0: not flinching in any way, still keeping his form, punching with his arms, looking easy and graceful. A lead of 15 yards over Yazzie of France, and Elliott has 10 yards to go. 5, 4, 3, 2, 1, now, and Elliott has won from Yazzie and Rosavoldi.
1: Is of course somewhat different to what it was in the last few months because everybody's running out of defensive air protection, and you know, it's all looking somewhat grim during UN week.
2: Yeah, the world indeed feels like sometimes like it's on fire, doesn't it? Mm-hmm. Thank you. You've been such a great panel. It's been great to have you on. While politics is a serious business, sometimes our pollies still want to have a laugh with journos, but as David Littleproud discovered, in every group there's always a killjoy. We'll leave you with that. Thanks for watching.
3: Don't you know what a shimmy shimmy shake is?
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9: The Brisbane Lions clutching their way to back-to-back.
10: Well, this match is coming alive.
11: Hello and welcome to Offsiders. I'm Abby Jelmy. Two-time defending premiers Brisbane will face Fremantle in the AFL Grand Final after the Lions triumphed in one of the greatest preliminary finals in the game's history last night. The Lions and the Hawks went goal for goal in front of 97,000 at the MCG. In the end, the match was decided by an umpiring decision 40 seconds before the siren. And what a brave call it was.
12: It's set up for one mark. Zorko. It's low. Draper can't. D'Ambrosio, the close. Impey held up. Held off. The opposite is on the ball.
13: Oh, my Lord.
12: The biggest call you have ever seen.
13: On the ball. I think it's right.
14: Come back on.
13: I think it's brave, but I think it's right. Yeah, one arm free.
12: McCluggage. Hugh McCluggage. He doesn't wait. He kicks for goal. He kicks for ultimate glory.
13: One last dash at it for the Hawks. There it's not to be. Will Ashcroft, his craft has been extraordinary. And he'll finish it himself. He dabs it to Lohman. And the Lions are home. The celebrations break out. It's unbelievable. Four straight grand finals for the Brisbane Lions. Kai Lohman finishes with another major. The quest for three straight premierships goes on.
11: 250 points kicked in that game. What a match it was, and there's so much to get through this weekend, given we've got finals in the footy as well as in the NRL as well. So please join me in welcoming our panel. I'm joined by Michael Gleeson, Ryan Hoffman and Laura Spurway. Michael, you were there last night.
15: I was.
11: The screen was reverberating watching at home. What did it feel like listening to that?
15: The stands were shaking. This was as electric as football, guess. It was incredible, particularly in that last quarter when Hawthorn surged. They looked dead. This was not just one game. This was four games in one. This was Hawthorn had this game won. Brisbane came back and in the third quarter looked to have it won. And it swapped again in the last quarter. But when Hawthorn was surging, Watson's goal, yeah. Gunston on the lead, it was absolutely electric. And look, 97,000, but 70% of them Hawthorn. It was incredible. And as far as a contest, you know, I know we're going to dwell on, as everyone is, on that final decision, but or decisions. But this was a game for the ages. This was like the 89 grand final, the 1970 grand final, these storied games that you look back on and just think, this was amazing football. This was an almost retro football. It felt like Malcolm Blight could have been coaching one of these teams where it's like, you know, 20 goals beats 19. It was like incredible. And look, as far as those final decisions, that last one, in commentary it said that it was a brave decision. It was a brave decision not to pay that as well.
11: Yeah, there was really nowhere. But as you did mention, a lot of the discussions can be about the decision, but it was such an amazing exhibition of the game. Ryan, you're our NRL expert, so understandably you were flicking between the two because it was one of those games where at different points you thought different sides had it won.
4: Yeah, at three-quarter time I thought, OK, game over, I can settle in and watch the Sharks versus the Roosters. But then my son's phone started going off and all his mates... Hawthorn mates were texting him, so I started flicking back and forth. And that last 5 minutes was absolutely tremendous. And there's been some great games of football this weekend, especially with Friday night's game with Freo and Sydney. It was a great finish. And look, 97,000 there. I can't imagine what the crowd's going to be with all these West End people coming over next week.
11: Well, they do say that the grand final's for the corporates and the prelims are for the purists. And I think you really felt that last night, Laura. You were there at the ground. Let's go to that Jarman Impey decision. Was it a free kick? Let's boil it down to that first.
8: It's a free kick.
11: Yeah.
8: It's a free kick. It's the right decision. And I think in the wake of this and all the emotion at the moment, oh gosh, you could just feel it. Everyone in the radio boxes did the hands on the head thing. It was just beyond belief when it happened. But it is a free kick. Had the arm free, had the capacity to dispose of the ball, didn't dispose of the ball.
11: And his teammates all just stopped and got ready for
8: it. Just waited. So it's a correct decision. It is an absolute nail in the coffin because obviously it leads to a Hugh McCluggage goal. So, oh, look, it's a really, really average way to lose a preliminary final. I mean, not that there's any great way to lose them, but this one will stick with the Hawks for a very long time. Hugh McCluggage, incredible under pressure.
11: He still has to kick it. That's the thing too.
8: Incredible under pressure. For someone who hasn't actually played the entire season to be in that moment, and after the game, a lot of the Brisbane Lions were asked, what were you thinking in that moment? Lachie Neal said he felt sick watching him line up for the goal. So yeah, I didn't think they had it done, but... Oh, look, it's a shame when it's a moment like that we'll focus on in terms of the result for the game because, as you said, Michael, incredible game.
11: And Sam Mitchell did speak about it after the match, and here's what he had to say when he was asked about the umpiring.
14: I haven't rewatched it, maybe. There were a few... It's probably not the one I was focused on. The couple led up to it and some key moments in the game. I'm sure the umpires will assess how they performed in that game in key moments.
11: The key moments. And a lot of it has to be said, and we'll get on to the fact that the fans decided to throw things on the ground and some of the unsavoury things that we saw last night. But do you think, by and by, the umpiring was OK? Because there were some big decisions.
15: Oh, there were big decisions. And the ones that he's specifically referring to there are the two that are leading up to that. There was the deliberate out-of-bounds against Lewis, which was also there. It's been paid all year. It's a bad rule, but it was rightly applied in this situation. You've got to do everything you can to keep the ball in. The fact that he's trying to keep it away from an opposition player should be taken into account, but that's going to be paid all year.
11: Yes.
15: The one against Zorko here, I think, is so incidental, it's just not a free kick. And so if that's the case, it doesn't go down that end for the next bit of play to happen.
11: But in most AFL games, you get some wrong. Like, we can't expect umpires to be perfect, can we?
15: No.
11: Especially, as you mentioned, it's a hostile crowd for 97,000 people. No one is supporting the umpires.
4: No. I don't think it comes down to it. Finals don't come down to one decision.
11: No.
4: I think that's the key factor there. And you're right when saying it was such a brave decision from the umpire for that last call. But is anyone saying that it's wrong? I don't think.
8: Well, it's not wrong. I think it's just the manner in which it decided the game. But also, and we spoke about this before, Michael, there's a number of Hawthorn players that play to sort of duck under the ball to seek those free kicks for themselves.
11: And it's something they definitely want to see out of the game, given that we're trying to protect the head with all the
15: weekend. You live and die by the sword, is what you're saying. Like, players across the league, and Hawthorn's got some, and Brisbane's certainly got, you know, players that do it, Zach Bailey, and they'll drop and they'll try to, they'll go searching for an arm to get to offend them.
11: Yeah.
15: And we end up with this. I completely understand the anger from Hawthorn people because such a brilliant game felt like it shouldn't be decided by this, even if it was the right decision.
2: Well, you mentioned the anger, and the reason that we love sport and the reason that we love footy is the emotion that can be evoked of it. And again, you watched last night and you can feel it coming through the screens, just how engaged the crowd was. This and the scenes that we saw after the match where people were throwing bottles, throwing plastic onto the ground, it is such a hideous look for the game and something that we just don't see at AFL matches. Why do you think this particular match drew this out of fans, and how do we stop this being in the game?
15: Well, you're not going to stop it. You can't stop other than banning people. If you can identify them and locate them and ban them, but people will still respond in the way they're going to respond. Idiots will be idiots. So,
2: but I've never seen it like that before. Not because you were at the game. It was showering plastic, right?
8: Yeah, there was a lot of it. I think part of it is how skewed the crowd was. So in a match like last night, as we've identified, a huge proportion of Hawks fans. I mean, the fact that Brisbane was able to win that game with the level of booing that they encountered all match is incredible to work against that pressure. So very skewed crowd, high stakes. You know, Hawks were gunning for a grand final. I don't think anyone at the start of the year thought that they would be in the grand final.
2: No.
8: So they got very emotional about the prospect. They've got these great, you know, young, hot-headed players, I think, who put on this show, and that's what they bring out of their fans. They're showmen.
2: Well, if you want to talk about players that are showmen, let's talk about the highlights of the match. Yeah. We talked about some of the ugly parts. It was an unbelievable game of footy. And Nick Watson, I mean, how can you not love this guy? He had a career-best 6 goals, and all of them were different. He kicked them from all over the park.
15: Yeah. And he's... Look, the one where he's just on the spot. His pace is the thing.
2: Yes.
15: He's electrifying to watch. And, you know, getting involved, as we see there, just is able to get the break on the other players. He's scooping in.
2: And the Lions up on stage, they had no answer for him. Because how do you have an answer for that? Foot speed, Laura.
8: You can't. I mean, this is the problem, I think, all year. And that's why he's gone off the chain this year, because it's very, very difficult to find a matchup for him because he's so quick. But also because of his size, his ground ball game and what he can do at ground level and off half a step and kick a goal is elite. So they tried. They put Ryan Lester on him and didn't do a bad job, but just couldn't keep up with
2: him. And don't the crowd love him? I love seeing the wizard hats in the crowd. Like, he's just such a perfect idol for the game.
15: Well, kids love him because he's about their size.
2: Yeah, but again, even that's amazing. I think there'd be young kids around the country that might go, I'm not necessarily the build, or I might be overlooked, but I think I've got the skills. This will change recruitment.
15: Well, yes and no. I mean, you've got to have something that's elite. If you're going to be shorter than the others, you're going to have something that's elite, which in him, it's his speed. And he's so clean. He doesn't double grab. They put Lester on it. Lester was at that bounce, and he was watching Watson, and he couldn't stop him.
2: So it's not that no one was on him, it's just that there's nothing you can do.
15: And then you've got Gunston just, you know, the oldest man on the field, and I think he's older than Zorko, and he's playing, you know, he shouldn't be kicking bags of goals like that at his age. And then
2: there's Will Ashcroft, does he go norms back-to-back-to-back? Because he's just a big game player, isn't he?
8: Amazing big game player. For someone who's so young as well, to be able to withstand, like I said, that huge pressure on the Lions, crowd's not on your side, you know, a lot of the crowd's not on your side. He is an incredible player to watch. He knows what to do in big games. He's proved that by winning 2 Norm Smith medals. I mean, talking about this Brisbane side, talking about Logan Morris, who doesn't know a season without a grand final victory, is outrageous.
2: They're spoiled, right?
8: Outrageous.
2: Yeah. Well, on the flip side, Fremantle are one win away from becoming the first ever Dockers side to be AFL premiers, because their supporters haven't known this level of success in 30 years. That was after winning a thrilling prelim on Friday night. Now, the minor premiers trailed by as much as 28 points in the second half against the Swans, and they got it done. And this moment was such a pivotal one. The kick from Young. They're still, as you can see, they're well behind there, but he even said himself that it was a fluke. He doesn't know if he'd kick it if you gave it to him again.
15: You don't fluke a kick that goes as dead straight as that. That was an absolutely clutch goal. And 27 points, that did give them the momentum. And until then, you know, they had to almost double their score. They were so far behind. You thought, where are the goals going to come from when they can only kick
2: and
15: a couple
2: Bolton,
15: for the
2: man
15: game?
2: Who knows, he's been there before, won 2 of them, and now he's on his way to potentially winning another premiership. But I'll declare my hand here. I'm a West Australian, and I was a Freo member growing up. I did jump ship by marriage, but let's talk about that later. But I do think that there's something about this Freo side and what it would mean to the entire state of WA. This club are just battlers, and in their 30 years, they've never won a premiership.
11: I cannot begin to tell you how much they will be rioting in the street if they manage to get this done, Laura. It's just going to be the most enormous final.
8: I feel like there'll be a bit of swords down in WA. I mean, there's a fierce rivalry over there between the West Coast Eagles, obviously, and the Dockers. But in terms of uniting as a state for a WA team to get the job done next week, it would be a great story for them if they had. It would be a great story of perseverance by the coach, Justin Longmuir, and what he's been able to do with his team.
11: Yep.
8: I love the backstory in terms of this
11: These
8: side.
11: These are the scenes
8: look at that. And you can understand it.

0: But in terms of the Dockers, you hear about their journey to where they are and not getting the handouts or the picks that some of the other expansion clubs have gotten with the AFL. They've had to build their list in a totally different way.
1: And that's one of the reasons that the rest of the country will also be on Fremantle, because they don't want another Hawthorn, another Brisbane three-peat. They do look at Brisbane and go, hang on, you got concessions not that long ago. You got draft concessions not that long ago. You paid far less for the Ashcrofts and Fletcher than these other clubs are now going to pay. The Carlton's going to pay for Cody Walker. The Port's going to pay for Dougie Cochran. So they look at them and go, yeah, you're a great team, but you were given help. Fremantle wasn't given that sort of help.
2: And that Battler brand is exactly what they're about. I mean, the thing is, the turnaround we've seen in this side from the performance they put in against Hawthorn, the big question is, can they perform at the MCG on the biggest stage? It's always been a question about this side. They played so well during the regular season. Are they going to be able to bring that intensity grand final day?
3: That's what I was just about to say. The mental resilience from losing that first final, where they wouldn't have to leave Western Australia until grand final week, to then have to do 3 weeks of travel in a row to come back with a victory like that. It shows a lot about the club. It shows a lot about their leaders and what they've managed to do and to right the ship again.
2: You mentioned that mental resilience. Justin Longmuir was at great lengths to congratulate Dean Cox on what he'd managed to do with that group. They had been through, understandably, so much turmoil off-field. The fact they had galvanised not only to have that massive win, the Swans, against Brisbane, but also put up that fight against Fremantle. So much has to be said for their leaders. And it was really heartbreaking to see how upset Dane Rampey was as the stand-in skipper, because, again, they'd done so well.
1: Yeah, and it felt like the inevitability that at some point Sydney would hit a wall.
2: Yes.
1: And they did in that last quarter. And so, there'd be a lot more anger now about the five that weren't playing and how they happened to not be playing and what caused them not to be playing, because you look at how close they were and think of that. And the other extraordinary thing is you talk about Fremantle having to travel and, having lost the first final. Brisbane did the same thing. You've got two.
2: But Brisbane love doing it that way. That's how they do it. They love to lose the first final and everyone's against them again. It's going to be a grand final for the ages. But we will move on to the AFLW, because what a result it was. Because the longest running winning streak in AFLW, AFL or NRL history is over. The Kangaroos have lost. Things I haven't said for a long time, Laura.
0: Things we all haven't said for a long time. And this is not the team, to be honest, that I would have picked to have ended that streak, the Hawks. Not one of the teams that has been challenging the Kangaroos or the competition, in fairness, for the top four spots. But this is a good result for the competition. I think we saw inklings of it the week before. Very close game between North and Carlton. And I started to think, you know what?
2: It was a five-day break. They travelled to Cairns. So five-day
0: break.
2: Some players.
0: But missing
2: 32 games winning consecutively is unbelievable.
0: Incredible achievement. But this will put the fire in their belly. This will put the fire right back there. And don't underestimate North. I mean, they've got gears that they can reach. I think, like I said, we talk so much about equalisation in the women's competition. So ultimately, it is a good thing.
1: Don't underestimate North, but did they underestimate Hawthorn?
2: Potentially.
0: I think we all did. I didn't think that they would beat North. I think most people who pay close attention to the game would not have picked that result.
2: And I'm subscribed to the idea that it's the one they had to lose, but you don't believe in that theory, Ryan, at all.
3: No, winning's too much fun to want to have to lose. And look, I don't subscribe to that, but I will say on the flip side that for a lot of those Kangaroos players, the monkey's sort of off the back. And
2: yeah, because we know they had a rule in clubland. They weren't allowed to talk about the winning streak. They're not allowed to talk about the three-peat, and everyone else, the outside noise, is about it and when it's going to end, and now it's done, and they can focus on still being the best side in the comp.
3: Yeah, which is what they are. And I think, as I say, I don't subscribe to the fact that you need a loss, but it will sometimes reverberate around the club and just say, hey, hang on, what did we not do this week that we might have done previously?
2: We are going to move on now to the NRL, and the Roosters are a game away from their first grand final in 7 years after posting the club's highest ever final score to beat the Sharks 46-10 in their semi-final. I mean, let's be honest, the second Nicho Hynes went down, this was always going to be a bit of a tough one for the Sharks.
3: Yeah, it was going to be a tough one for the Sharks regardless, and for them to beat the Roosters, who have been playing well, not in great form, but have been playing well, he really needed to shine. And when he went off with the HIA very, very early in the contest, you could almost see the Sharks' shoulders drop and think, oh, we're in for a long day here. And the Roosters really flex their muscles and prove that they are one of the teams to beat in this competition. Dally Cherry-Evans has found a new lease on life, swapping one beach for another, going from the northern beaches to the eastern beaches. But he's playing
2: tremendously
3: well.
2: At 38 years young, if you don't mind.
3: Unbelievable. It really is. I thought he was probably on his last legs.

0: To be honest, this might not have been the best move for him, but he's proved me wrong and a lot of people. His form's been tremendous at the back end.
1: We're looking, this is the hit there to Nicho Hynes, where you lose him for the match. And the Sharks have been at pains to say that they're not rebuilding, because they've always been there or thereabouts when it comes to finals time. And, you know, they've said, well, we're not going anywhere.
0: No, well, look, the Sharks in their roster, they had the least amount of changes in the NRL to start this season.
1: Yes.
0: I mean, they pretty much ran at the same team as what they had last year. So there are going to be some changes. There are some players leaving. So I think it's going to be an interesting off-season/pre-season for the Sharks and Craig Fitzgibbon about what they're going to do, because he tried to build it with the one team and they couldn't quite jump that hurdle to get to a prelim and then to the grand final. So it's going to be an interesting start to next season for them on where he goes.
1: How important is Sam Walker and his return from injury to the chances for the Roosters?
0: Yeah, look, they need him back.
1: Yeah.
0: They really do. They need him back to play against the Dolphins, who are in unbelievable form, who they're playing in the prelim. They need Sam Walker back. And I think Billy Slater putting him in Origin team has been the best thing for Sam Walker, because he came back to clubland playing like an Origin player.
1: And he was best on in one of the Origin matches too.
0: Yeah, it was absolutely fantastic. But sometimes when players go and play Origin, they go back to clubland and just play like a regular NRL player. But the good players come back and play like a State of Origin player. And that's what he has done this season. So they need him back. I think he will be back, judging from Trent Robinson's press conference, where he said they're really encouraging with what he's been doing training-wise. So I think you'll definitely see Sam Walker in a Rooster shirt next week.
1: And I think we are going to highlight one of the tries that we saw last night, because it seemed to touch every player before it got over. On the nights where it's working for you, it's just working for you. What do you make of this?
0: It's Roosters Rugby League. They keep playing. When they've got such class on Mark Nguyen and Nanawase on the edge, they can create something for nothing. Rob Toya, Origin player. They just keep passing the ball. They stay alive and they compete, and that's something that the Roosters teams have been doing for years. And Sharks players, you've got to keep moving. Too many Sharks players stop moving there, but that's a great rugby league try, and 40,000 people there for the crowd definitely were rewarded with one of the great finals tries.
1: How do they stack up against the Dolphins? That's the other question, because I think a few people are fins up. They were pretty impressive last week.
0: Look, the Dolphins have been the surprise packet for me. I mean, it's a great advertisement for expansion in rugby league, especially for the fact that we've got a new team coming in next year, and then the year after that, another new team. They've been building the last 4 or 5 years, the Dolphins, and we're starting to see the benefits now. They were struggled a bit with depth, but Christian Wolfe has done a tremendous job with this side. But not only that...
1: Only their fourth season in the comp.
0: Yeah, it's brilliant. And the fact that they've managed to recruit players, Origin quality players, Selwyn Cobbo, Herbie Farnsworth, getting those players down there who have left clubs to go to an expansion franchise, is a great advertisement for rugby league. And they'd be very close, especially playing up there in Brisbane. They'd be a very good shot to get to their first grand final.
1: And as a neutral today, I'm so torn between the Wahs and the Knights, because they're both feel-good stories and teams that you love to love if you're not going up against them. Who do you think will get the chocolates?
0: I'm not impartial here. I'm a big-time Warriors. Obviously, I had 3 years at the Warriors.
1: So I know that as a neutral for me...
0: I know. But look, I think the Warriors, and I love the NRL and I love New Zealand, taking the game from Mount Smart Stadium, which is a small stadium, to Eden Park, the biggest stadium in New Zealand, and they're going to fill it out over there. I think it's going to be a tremendous, tremendous contest.
1: So that was a smart move?
0: Oh,
1: it's usually All Blacks territory.
0: Yeah,
1: right?
0: And in Sydney, they're so loath from taking it from the traditional home and the smaller grounds, but good on the Warriors for saying, yeah, we'll leave our home base, and which they had every right to play at, and go play at Eden Park, which is a big-time stadium. I think James Fisher-Harris said during the week, it's almost got like a test match atmosphere.
1: Yes.
0: So it's a really exciting time. And look, the Knights, it's been a fairy tale run, but I think the Warriors are going to right the wrongs from last week.
1: An arrested Panthers side faced the winner of that, so they can enjoy a bit of warfare this afternoon and know that they've got the biggest challenge in rugby league waiting for them. But
0: look, no team handles that this time of year better than the Panthers.
1: Oh, there you go. But we're moving on, because Peter Vallandi's almighty power over the Australian Rugby League is set to become official with a unanimous vote from the NRL clubs approving a new role that will see Vallandi's become executive chairman. Now, Vallandi's will absorb the role of departing NRL CEO Andrew Abdo, while maintaining his role as Australian Rugby League's Commission Chairman. Now, we've seen these sort of roles in world sport. A lot of people are saying the fact that the clubs in 30 minutes unanimously said, we're happy for this to go ahead. How do you feel about it, Ryan?
0: Yeah, it's interesting. Is he going to stay as just Peter Vallandi's or Emperor Vallandi?
1: Chancellor. Do we genuflect? What happens?
0: Exactly. But, look, you'd be hard-pressed to say this is a wrong decision, purely for the fact of what he's done for the game.
1: Yeah.
0: A lot was said over COVID that the game was basically broke, and he's taken the game from being broke to being paid $5.3 billion in a TV deal. So he's definitely doing right things. And I think, well, I thought we, a couple of weeks ago, there was this, Harry Grant came out and questioning the rules, and Peter Volandi's pretty much brushed their concerns aside. And he got a bit of backlash from that. But what I think is encouraging for clubs and for players and him taking this new role, he actually backtracked. He understood it wasn't the right approach for him just to dismiss what players are saying. So I think that sort of gives people confidence, is that he is going to be for the betterment of the game, for the fans, which he is a very fan-orientated operator.
1: Well, no one can question that his rule over the rugby league has been such a successful one, and as you mentioned, financially, but also he's a fan, the fans love him, and that he's expanded, and as you mentioned, there's going to be a team in Perth, he's brought in Vegas, so many popular things. That still doesn't mean having an executive chair of a national competition is a great move, though, and, I mean, the clubs have said they're comfortable with the checks and balances. I guess we ask the question...
2: Well, you know, was he already executive chairman anyway? Like, it's felt like he's been the omnipotent figure of the game. And it doesn't surprise me that it was a unanimous vote and within a short period of time. What troubles me is, where is the dissent? Where is the club that's prepared to stand up?
1: And is that level of power in sport dangerous?
2: Always. Like, you look at what happened with Infantino with, you know, trying to sell the competition off. And I'm not saying that Volandis is doing that, but I'm just saying, you've always got to have someone controlling and reining it in. An executive chair, I just don't see who.
3: Well, who's he answering to?
2: Who is pulling him in a line when it needs to happen?
1: Yeah, well, we're going to wait and see. But again, it seems like it's going to be a popular vote, not only with fans and with the clubs.
2: Yeah.
1: And he's had such a successful tenure. Maybe it can work, but there's so many examples, as you mentioned, that it doesn't.
2: Well, unanimous from the clubs. Are they scared of him? You know, is that the reason it was so quick?
0: But are they confident that the clubs are getting looked after, their bank balance are getting looked after, they're getting the grants they need, he's creating the game global, he's pushing in the right direction, which is only going to be for the betterment of rugby league.
2: Absolutely, but it's not the what's happened to date, it's what happens next, now that he's given this extra power.
0: I'm excited.
1: Well, we'll move on to another area of his jurisdiction in the NRLW, and the Broncos are through to a prelim, something that you can't say in the men's competition because the defending premiers in the women's side had an absolute blinder against the Knights, beating them 40-16 to set up a preliminary final with the Titans. It looked like the Broncos of old. They've had, I mean, a few scratchy moments through the season, but they know how to play this time of year.
0: Yeah, they certainly. I mentioned earlier that the Panthers know this time of year for rugby league. The Brisbane Broncos in the NRLW certainly do, but what a contest it shapes up next week in the prelim with coming up against the Gold Coast Titans on the Gold Coast. The Gold Coast have had an absolutely tremendous year going up against the Big Sister.
1: Yes.
0: In rugby league, which is what the Broncos are. And I think it's going to be a tremendous contest. It says a lot for what the Titans have done this year, that the Broncos had to go the hard route. But it's shaping up for a great final series.
1: You mentioned the Titans. I mean, there was a lot of commentary leading into this season with the NRLW that something needed to break up the duopoly that was the Broncos and the Roosters. How I guess, encouraging is it for the game that there's now three at the top really battling for it?
0: Oh, it really is. And the Titans, they're a genuine shot. They've lost one game this year. They lost to the Roosters in round one.
1: Yes.
0: And the Roosters have been the best team all year. And the Titans, very close second. So I thought they recruited well. They got Tegan Levi, obviously the Sevens rugby superstar. She jumped over codes and joined the Titans. And I don't think it's a mystery why it's coincided with their success when you have such a quality athlete join their ranks.
1: And the Roosters, you think, they have to be premiership favourites?
0: Oh, they do. They've brushed everyone aside with these, to be quite honest. And I'd love to see a Titans-Roosters final, but obviously the Roosters have to get past the Canberra Raiders next week, and then the Titans have to get past the Broncos.
1: Well, if you can believe, we are already at observations because it's been such a massive week in sport, but we will just, I'll put off the top that there were stars everywhere you looked for the tip-off of the NBL, and it's exciting to see so many players that have either been in the NBA or look like they're going to go into the NBA already starring in the league. Joe Ingles, key among those, seeing him for United is something that was so exciting. He's a Hawks fan, so he would have been a bit torn last night with what he was going to be doing. And also just seeing Dash Daniels as well making his debut for the Phoenix and had a win over there in Perth. But we'll move on to you, Michael, for your observation.
2: Well, Brownlow tomorrow night.
1: Yes.
2: Is there a Patrick Cripps or Matthew Rowe that will upstage Nick Dacos again this year?
1: No one's going near him. We could wrap this up in 10 minutes, couldn't we?
2: Would that embarrassingly be Isaac Heaney?
1: potentially.
2: That could... He's going to poll well.
1: And he'll poll well in his last match too.
2: Yeah, so that's the main intrigue of the night tomorrow night.
1: Yes, but I think all those that look at patterns in footy have gone that he has to win. They'll be right.
2: Too,
1: so. he, and that's where you almost feel unwell for him about how much it's expected that he should win it.
2: Yeah.
1: But he will win it. Over to you.
0: Every time I come on here, I think I'm talking about Travis Bazzano. I just love what he's doing for the Cleveland Guardians.
1: He's going to be a huge name in Australian sport, right?
0: He's a red-hot chance for Rookie of the Year in the MLB. His last 12 games, he's averaging 400 with 15 RBIs and 6 home runs and helping the Guardians, who are leading the American League Central with about 7 games to go. So that's like a week. So they play a game every day. So very exciting times for the Cleveland Guardians. And being a Guardians fan myself, I'm really looking forward to the October.
1: Bazzano, also just a commentator's
0: gift, isn't it?
1: It's a great
0: name.
1: It's an excellent gift. Laura, over to you.
3: Yeah, big W game coming up this week, I'm looking forward to. So, grand final eve, what an occasion to have this match. Melbourne and North Melbourne, 1v2. And if there was a time for Melbourne to pounce on North Melbourne, this is it. They had a tight preliminary final last year. North obviously won the flag. But this will be a cracker.
1: Brilliant. Absolutely love it. Team, thank you so much for your time today. That's the program today. We'll leave you with a goal of the year contender from Geelong AFLW player Aisling Maloney. What a kick it was. Thanks for watching.
4: 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Now, what has she got ahead?
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9: Gets up and does a bit of a disruptor.
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9: Oh, it's checking it.
11: Oh no, what's happened?
9: The disruptor.
11: Well, I feel disrupted.

0: disruptor.
1: Plunging on the blind side.
2: If we truly are a sporting nation, then we need a section in the census about our sporting interests and affiliations.
3: Why is this?
2: I know.
1: Ryan HG.
3: Surely a write-in campaign would draw the attention of organisers to the need for these questions. And maybe you mark it up yourself.
2: Or just up the top of it. You know, I love Manly. Foz is doing a great job.
3: And I get all my rugby league from Plunging on the
2: Blind Side.
4: Hello, my name's Paul Culliver, and I want you to meet Zibian Fielding. His

0: from the small town of Mimalee in the far north of South Australia on the APY lands. He's run, well, a lot. He's a graduate of the Indigenous Marathon Foundation. He's been running marathons since 2016. They include New York, Boston, Tokyo, as well as an ultra marathon he ran between Mimalee and Indalkna on the APY lands. That's over 60 kilometres. That one was to raise money for dialysis on country in his own communities. Now, he's taking on an even bigger challenge. I asked him, what is it?
1: So the bike ride will be on from the 15th to the 21st. And we're going to try and do 700 kilometres within 7 days.
0: I'm just a mere mortal, Zibian. So you seem like some kind of god being able to do all these things. What drives you to want to push your body like that?
1: Mate, all to prove and showcase that to promote a healthy and an active lifestyle in across the APY lands, but also across the country to Indigenous Australians. And promote that to the young kids in the community to live active and healthy lifestyles, and using the marathon and the bike ride as a metaphor or a platform to showcase how strong and resilient you can be. You could travel to these places and make the worthwhile out of them by staying fit and healthy. So yeah.
0: So when you come back from, say, the New York Marathon or the Boston Marathon, you go back to your communities, go back to Mimalee, like, what's that conversation you're having with your friends, with your family, for young ones there?
1: Yeah, so I'm a father, I'm a health worker, and I'm a community man. So I work in the health sector as a health practitioner. And so I practice it in the clinic every day, trying to promote, treat, and educate people around health. And when I have these one-on-one conversations with the kids, with the adults in the community as a part of doing their health checks, I try to promote the active and healthy lifestyle through the foods that we eat and ensuring that we, just keep our bodies moving and whatnot. So having these, one-on-one conversations with the kids is what drives me and what I'm very passionate about as health. Yeah.
0: And Do they respond to that? Do they, the idea that you've travelled these thousands and thousands of kilometres away and run these huge distances, how do people relate to it?
1: Certainly. So we have these deadly fun run events that we hold once a school term. And the kids, we get the whole community involved, and they run a 3-4 kilometre track that we've designed in our hometown. And it's very heavily involved with the health service, such as Ngunnawal Health and the Indigenous Marathon Foundation, who we get these kids to participate. And the only way you can participate is you go to school, you behave, you do your workload, and then you find yourself running a deadly fun run event with the community and having a good time, topping everything off with a barbecue.
0: That's amazing. And you got to bring that message of health and fitness and all that sort of thing to the APY lands when you do this big cycle. So, how have you plotted out the route? What have you got ahead of you?
1: Yeah, so we've got a really busy 7 days of trying to get through the terrains and the corrugated tracks, because we're not just riding on bitumen road. We'll be on the some dirt, some creek beds and whatnot. And we're planned to do at least 120 to 200 kilometres over the 7 days, which is crazy. And as we tour around the communities, we'll stop off, we'll stop in the communities, talk to the kids, talk about health, nutrition, and try and complete some health checks in relation with the health clinics in the community.
0: Wow. Are you becoming a bit of a celebrity on the lands?
1: No, mate. I just want to showcase that, Indigenous people can lead towards a healthy and active lifestyle, and creating these role models and putting yourself out there on these platforms and these pedestals, because you can't be what you can't see. So having young role models stepping up and taking control is what we need. So I'm just trying to do what's good in my short period of lifetime, I guess. So,
0: God, how many tyres are you going to have to buy? How many tyres are you going to wear through on that trip?
1: Oh, mate, we'll try and play it out until we do get a flat, but we'll have plenty of repairs to have maintenance repairs and whatnot. So we'll be well and truly stocked and stored and looking forward to the adventure.
0: That's really great. Thanks so much, Zibian. Good to catch up.
1: Thank you.

That was Zibian Fielding, marathon runner from Mimalee in South Australia's far north in the APY lands, planning to take on a huge bike ride over 700 kilometres in April, all in the name of promoting healthy food and healthy lifestyles for the people in his community.

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1: Hello, and thank you for downloading this edition of Sporting Witness from the BBC World Service with me, Wayne Wright. Today, I'm taking you back to Australia in 1977

0: when I walked out that first time and wearing the helmet and, hey, Amos, where's your motorbike, mate? So all sorts of comments like that. Skateboards were in at the time, I think. And it was a motorcycle helmet with a polycarbonate visor that take a double barrel shotgun from 10 paces, so it's going to take a cricket ball from 22 paces. Very heavy, very hot.
1: That batsman was Dennis Amos, and he was wearing new protective headgear, the first player in modern professional cricket to do so. During his career, he'd faced players from across the world, including some of Australia's most ferocious bowlers.
0: Not such happy memories of Australia. There were tougher times for me against the old enemy, but the experience of Lyndon Thompson and everybody, whenever those names are mentioned, we shudder a bit sometimes, but they were two great fast bowlers in those Australian conditions that were very hot to handle.
1: Today, helmets are commonplace in cricket, but back in the 1970s, the headgear choice was a soft cap or floppy sun hat. But the sport was changing, and batsmen were literally in the firing line.
0: Bowlers were bowling quicker, and there were lots more around, sort of bowling 90 miles plus. It was headline, it wasn't sort of bodyline bowling. This was headline, people are aiming at your head.
1: Can you remember some of those times you got hit by a ball?
0: You get hit in all sorts of places, but the head is the worst one. I got hit on the jaw, hooking at Safraz Nawaz at the Oval against Pakistan, and bang on the jaw, which fortunately didn't crack the jaw, but it certainly gave me a shock, and I had to come off the field, so therefore I wasn't able to continue my innings. And some near misses, the one at Michael Holding, the dent's still in my skull now, ducking into that one. My fault, should have watched the ball, took my eye off the ball.
1: A cricket ball is made of cork, twine and leather. They're harder and heavier than baseballs and weigh 160 grams.
2: The England cricket captain, Tony Greig, said today that it's time test players wore crash helmets to protect themselves against fast bowlers. Well, on the phone today, we asked...
1: By the mid-1970s, the safety of players was becoming an increasing concern. Head injuries and concussion were becoming more common, sometimes resulting in fatalities.
2: Well, already there have been many minor injuries, and only last weekend a batsman was killed after being struck by the ball in an Australian league match. Well, he was a good friend of one of the fastest and most notorious bowlers, Geoff Thompson. A few months earlier, England fast bowler Peter Lever knocked out New Zealand's Ewan Chatfield.
1: As a top-order batsman, Dennis was fed up with getting injured by short-pitched balls, known as bouncers.
0: I came across a motorcycle manufacturer, I don't know how I did it, and I said, could you, if I asked you, make helmets? And he said to me that he thought he probably could, but it would look really like a motorcycle helmet.
1: With a brand new fiberglass helmet, Dennis was off to play World Series cricket in Australia, a breakaway competition dreamt up by media tycoon Kerry Packer.
0: He was able to sign the best players around the world to money that we'd never seen before. He signed all the Aussies up. He signed the West Indies up. He didn't get all the England side. I thought we'd have an England team, and we didn't. I think that was a big stumbling block. Some of the South Africans came, some of the Pakistan Indian players made up the world team. So I mentioned it to Tony Greig, what about taking helmets? And he said, he'd have a word with Kerry Packer, and Kerry came back and said, yeah, the more innovation, because we're going to have coloured clothing, white balls, floodlights, all those sort of things. More innovation there is, the better. So bring it.
1: Back in the UK, outspoken former England bowler Freddie Trueman, known as Fiery Fred, took a different view.
3: Fred, one of the most amazing sights of this cricket season, surely, has been to see helmeted batsmen coming to the wicket, looking like American footballers, and I wonder what they look like to you.
4: Well, to me, I look at it as just one big comedy, that these people come in with helmets on. The only thing I can think of nowadays is that these batsmen are not getting into the right position to play the delivery.
1: So, Dennis, what do you think about Freddie's view that it was the batsman's own fault for getting hit?
0: When I was hit by Michael Holding at Lord's, prior to us wearing the helmet, I ducked into one, that's my fault. And no, it can be. You can play the wrong shot or you duck and you miscalculate. But you can miscalculate and it's making a mistake, saying that it's the batsman's fault. Well, yes, it can be. And I agree with that, but not always.
1: Can you remember the reaction you got when you walked out wearing the helmet?
0: Yeah, I don't think the players were laughing because I think they'd seen them in practice when we're trialling them. They all wondered how differently you were going to play and wondered whether there would be a success. I mean, the crowd were very vocal. Hey, where's your motorbike? All those sort of things. Lots of that coming out. But as the series went on,

0: more and more players wore them.
1: The crowd may have found the sight of a white motorbike helmet amusing, but other players showed a keen interest.
0: One or two people said, I'd like to wear that. They could see that I wasn't worrying too much about being hit, especially on the head, because I got the helmet on and watching the ball a lot better than I had been ducking into it when I got it once or twice before. So they were interested. They talked to me about it. How did they feel? They tried them themselves in practice, and some of the players went out and played with them. So lots of players came up to me and said, I'd like one. Can you get me one? I did. I said, for half a dozen more from England, and out they came.
1: But there were design flaws in those early helmets, and these started causing problems.
0: We were up near Brisbane playing one match, and I'd managed to stay there all morning batting. I'd sweated so much, and I thought, if we don't get off now, and I could just feel the boom, boom, boom going on in the helmet. I was just about to pass out when the umpire said, that's lunch. I couldn't wait to get the helmet off and get some fresh air. They were too heavy, too hot, and we had to modify them. The second year we went to Worsley's, we actually put a visor so the air could get through, but bars. And everybody said, my gosh, I can see the bars. I said, well, don't look at the bars. Look up the ball from the bowler's hand. Everybody was frightened that the bars were there.
1: And in cricket, communication between the two batsmen is vital for run-making.
0: The only problem was in one of the matches, we had four run-outs. Richie Benno picked it up. He said, I don't think they can hear anything. There's no holes in the earpieces. So as Nottie came off with the fifth one to be run out, they sent a commentator down to interview him, and they said, Alan, were you run out because you couldn't hear the course? He says, you have to speak up. You can't hear a thing in these helmets.
1: The revolution in head protection began to have a more profound effect on how the game was being played.
0: It did, and in that series of World Series cricket, 77, 78, I think it was, that David Hooks in the first year got his jaw broken, tried to hook Andy Roberts at the Sydney Showground, and him supping through a straw for 6 weeks, and came back and said to me, can I borrow your helmet? And he borrowed the helmet and he played same ground, same bowler when he went in, and he bounced in the same time, and 6 weeks earlier he missed it, broke his jaw. Because of the helmet, he hooked it out the ground for six. Richie Benno said, that is one of the great defining moments in cricket. Obviously, the helmets are giving him confidence.
1: Looking back over 45 years to that moment when you first walked out onto the pitch, how do you feel about what you did that day?
0: I look back on it and think, well, gosh, how did we do it? And was I right or wrong not to get involved with helmets? But I just thought that they won't catch on. The authorities back in England won't allow them. We started something and we pioneered it. Great to have been involved with it because it has helped the players over the years. And maybe it's probably saved a few people over the years from nasty knocks.
1: Dennis Amos retired from playing cricket in 1987. He played 50 test matches for England and scored over 100 centuries in his career. He was an England selector and is now president of Warwickshire County Cricket Club. Dennis Amos was speaking to Sporting Witness. And I'm Wayne Wright, thanking you for downloading this edition of the podcast.

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7: 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To an athlete who has done something no one else has ever achieved. Catherine Marchant rode for Germany at two Olympics, a great achievement on its own. She stepped out of the boat for the final time in 2016 and embarked on a career as a doctor. Then aged just 30 and without any warning, she suffered a stroke. Sport became part of her rehabilitation. She went on to join an exclusive group of athletes to compete at both the Summer Olympics and Paralympics when she rode again in Paris. But that wasn't enough for Catherine. When she took part in cross-country skiing at the Winter Para Games in Milan, she became a true one-off.
8: When I was 15 years old, I had nothing to do, like no sport, and I was looking for the right sport for me. And my brother took me to rowing because my whole family is rowing. I actually felt rowing is quite boring because it's just 2,000 meters, you're doing one movement and it feels like nothing is happening. Did not feel like this is the sport I want to do for 20 years. And also my mother told me not to quit. So I just stayed at rowing. And 3 years later, I've been to the Junior World Rowing Championships in the women's eight. And this felt like I had the first time in my life I had success at sport. This is what kept me going. And then it was followed by Olympic Games two times. And I had so much fun in rowing. Yeah, this is why I'm rowing, actually, because I later found out that it's a really nice sport. Being successful also makes the sports more attractive to yourself. I would also say that at the second part of my career that started in 2022, rowing was so much more than being successful. It was my identity, I would say, because I spent my whole life rowing until I was 25. It was my life.
7: And you talked about part one and part two. So we'll get onto that now, because you retired, you competed in London and at the Rio Olympics. And then you decided you were going to leave the sport and you were going to pursue your medical degree. So tell me about that period of time. Were you happy to step away? Did it feel like the right time?
8: Yes. And I felt like, okay, if I want to become a doctor, I now need to focus on my study. I have to step away from rowing. And it felt really good because I wanted to go on vacation, meet my friends, be part of birthday parties and like weddings and just some normal stuff. I've not wanted to feel like I missed something in my life. I felt like I've been missing this part in my life until I was 25 and stepped away from rowing. So I've never regret this decision.
7: And yet everything changed for you on a day in 2021. So should we go back to that day? It was in a cycling class, wasn't it? A spin class.
8: I just came home from a night shift. Like I had four night shifts in a row. And you're only working and sleeping and eating. And I just wanted to like move my body a little bit. And I did this spinning class at home on my bike. At the very end of this class, like 10 seconds to go, I felt that my left side was completely numb and weak. And I just wanted to finish the class and I didn't find the button on the display because it was on the upper left side. I didn't know what happened because it came so sudden. And of course, I'm a doctor. In my mind, I knew what was happening, but I didn't want it to be true. After a while, like 1 hour later, and the symptoms didn't go away, I called the 112, the emergency, and they came and picked me up and go to the hospital. And in the hospital, I was in the MRI. When I came out of the MRI, the doctor came and said, "Miss Marchant, you had a stroke." I had a happy life. I felt like I was really stressed, but I did not feel that something is missing. And then the doctor tells you that you have a stroke in the age of 30. The first thing you think about is, what have I been doing that I'm having a stroke in this age? Because I was healthy. I did not have anything before in my life. So it's like everything is just rushing away.
7: I can't even imagine what that moment must have been like.
8: Everything has been taken away. I was a 2-time Olympian. I felt like I'm unbeatable in anything. I felt like, I don't know, can I go back to work as a doctor? Can I live alone in my flat? Can I do the things I've been used to do? All these questions come in your mind. What is going to happen? And you don't know, because no one can tell you about your life. How is it like meeting your friends? Because at the very beginning, I couldn't even meet my friends. I was tired after 10 minutes talking. It was so annoying because you are a doctor and you cannot even like meet people for more than 10 or 15 minutes.
7: What were those symptoms and side effects for you then after the stroke?
8: My left side was completely numb. It's when you wake up being asleep and your arm's not alive, kind of, and you don't feel your arm and your leg and my face. I miss 1/3 of my view field. I'm classified for my physical disability, like the numbness of my left side, which makes you not able to move the way you want. I have the power, so I can move my arm, but I forget

0: how to move. I cannot move fast. And it's like this completely control about my left side of my, even my leg. So like rowing is a very, like a sport where you have very clear in your movement. And this is so difficult for me, even under, like under fatigue.
1: Did you ever manage to pin down what the cause was?
0: They didn't find out any reason for the stroke. I figured out that the way I lived, having a really stressful life, doing night shifts, day shifts, meeting friends, doing sport, and never say no to nobody was the reason that I had a stroke, because I never cared for myself. And this is the biggest part that I changed in my life. I always say me first, which sounds very egoistic, but at the end, I have to be happy so that I can be happy with other people.
1: Because were you nervous that it would happen again?
0: It can happen again, yes. But I feel very sure that it will not happen again because I changed my life so massively. I have no stress at the moment. Of course, in my doing two sports is sometimes stressful, and being a doctor as well for a few days in the month. But I feel like sport, especially rowing, is giving me so much energy and power and self-confidence that I don't feel stressed. And even now, like, winning in the double is so much fun. Like, so far away from being stressed.
1: Well, let's go to that part of the journey then for you. So your life has completely changed. You're only 30 years old and thinking, oh my goodness, what is going to be? And that's where you get back in a rowing boat, right?
0: ATA was just bored of doing nothing because I couldn't even work. I've been away from work for 8 months or something. And I've heard a report about the Paralympics. So I really enjoyed the time I had at the Olympic Games because you always forgot about the bad times you have. So I thought about maybe I can go to the Paralympic Games in 2024. And I just wanted to feel this movement again, the Paralympic or the Olympic movement, because it's so special and it's such an honor to be there. And I just wanted to feel it again.
1: So what was it like going to Paris then as a Paralympian, having previously been an Olympian? Because there's not many people who've experienced both.
0: I felt like it's so nice to be there because I survived the stroke and I came back to being an athlete almost full time. We achieved so much more than I expected. I just wanted to qualify for the Paris Paralympic Games, and we got there, winning a medal on every international race. And so we expected to win a medal in Paris because we always did. And I felt like this is more like the cherry on top. We can win a medal. Like after the race, we lost by 600ths of a second, which is like 10 centimeters on 2000 meters. Again, it felt like everything is like rushing away from me because I invested so much time and energy in rowing again, and like nothing makes sense anymore. It's so bad.
1: So mixed feelings then for Paris, because I can imagine from what you've said, you know, it's a joyous experience to be part of. It's a very proud emotion to represent your country, but to have just missed out on something matters so much. It's hard.
0: Yeah. And I felt like I will never have this chance again to win a Paralympic medal.
1: You didn't just stop there, though. So we've done the Olympics, we've done the Paralympics. Tell me where the Winter Paralympics came into the picture, because you are the only athlete in history who's competed in all three. I get shivers when I say that, because I think that is so incredible. I mean, you are the only one. What does that mean to you?
0: I get goosebumps. For sure. When I look back at what I have done, like, I can't believe that it was me who has been doing all this stuff. And actually, it was a coach from the cross-country skiing who called me to try cross-country skiing. And I was like, okay, I live in Cologne. We don't have snow. I have been on skis for, it was 15 years ago, just one time. It's completely dumb what you're telling me. And I thought he's completely crazy. Because I can't ski. It's 14 months to go. I'm just going to try. And if it doesn't work, I can quit. It's no problem. But at least I want to try. And this is why I started. I just had no pressure. And I was like, okay, I can go back to work. But it was so much fun, like, just trying to achieve as much as you can without pressure.

0: Yeah, so talking of pressure then, you said after Paris that it felt too difficult to get back into a boat. You didn't want to do it again. And yet here you are, back in the boat again, and it's going really well. So how did you make that decision to do it again?
1: Just a financial decision. If I quit rowing, I won't get any financial support by the federation. So I decided to go on and just go for the European Championships. And we became European champion in a new world best time. And I said, okay, maybe we have to give it a try at the World Rowing Championships. And so we did, and we became world champions. And this is the first time in my career I became world champion in open class. Suddenly you have this success you've always been training for. And now we just keep going, and it's so much fun, like becoming faster and see that the competitors are getting faster as well, but they won't reach us, I'm sure.
0: Pressure seems to be the word we keep coming back to, the moments where you take the pressure off yourself, where you've realized there's been too much pressure and stress in your life and you've stepped back from it, and then success and the results seem to come. Do you think about that a lot when you're training and when you come up to big events?
1: Yes, of course. I'm still afraid of having too much pressure because I know that pressure and stress can cause strokes. And I'm really afraid of having another stroke because I don't care for myself. I put success higher than care for myself. I still take some days off, or like I take rest sometimes when I feel like it's really necessary. And this is what I didn't do in the past before the Rio Olympics. And I always remind myself that the most important thing for me is doing the things with joy and not with pressure. And I feel like this is the road to success. And don't do it for anybody else. Do it for yourself. And if you don't feel like you should do it anymore, then quit. And I don't want to quit yet.
0: Well, this really stuck with me. You've said this about your experiences. In the end, the stroke has given me more than it's taken away.
1: Yes, but it's the truth. All these things I can like enjoy right now came because I had a stroke. It's a kind of how you see the things that has happened, and I try to see things positive and look forward and not look back.
0: Well, looking forward as well, we have the LA Paralympics in 2 years now. What is the target?
1: I still want to get this medal, the Paralympic medal, because I've been to the games 4 times and I don't have a medal. It's the biggest dream right now. But also, I think if we are not in the middle of the podium, which is the goal, of course, because we are unbeaten, I will be happy with silver because I know that I'm spending as much as I can. And if you don't even get any medal, I tried.
0: I just wonder what you think about sport now. Has your relationship with sport changed?
1: Yes, it has. And I feel like sports is more like my language to talk to people, to empower them that even after setbacks, you can go on having a good life and be happy with your life. Sometimes it's not about things that has happened. It's more about how you see the things, that you can get something positive out of everything. And doing sports gives me a lot of self-confidence because there are other parts of my life that I'm not as good as I was before the stroke. Like I can't work full time now. I can only work a few days in a month. Having this life I have right now doing sports and trying to empower people is giving me so much energy.
0: Well, Kachin, thank you so much for talking to us. Best of luck with the unbeaten run and the end of the season, and of course the quest for the medal in LA. We can't wait to see you achieve your goals.
1: Yeah, thank you.
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4: Getting to know you, getting to know all about.
5: Let's get to know one of the all-time great fullbacks that we've ever seen in rugby league. He played 300-plus games for his beloved Roosters, also a champion for New South Wales, Australia and Italy. I speak of Anthony Minicello. How are you, Minnie?
6: G'day, Andrew. How are you, mate?
5: Always good to catch up, mate. I'm going particularly well and I'm looking forward to getting to know you because I feel like your whole career, both on the field and off the field, has been part of my little cycle in life. What's the nickname you most prefer?
6: Well, obviously the easy one is Mini.
5: Yes.
6: The fans obviously call me the Count a lot, but in the inner circle, it's sort of the Mountain Cat, Min Cat is the preferred one. So
5: right.
6: I've got plenty of nicknames, but it's the Min Cat.
5: Well, they're all good ones. How did you get the Count? I understand what it represents, but how did you get it? Who gave it to you?
6: I think Brett Kenny was. My first ever representative coach for City Origin.
5: Right.
6: And he goes, mate, you look like the Count from Sesame Street. And I don't know, like the fans ran with it for my whole career, but in the sort of inner circle of all the boys, it was always Minnie, Minza, Mincat, the Cat, you know? So quite funny.
5: That really is a lot. Do you have a middle name?
6: Michael.
5: Michael, okay. First job you ever had?
6: First job, I was actually cutting grass for a couple of different properties around Casula and Preston's. My mum would help me and she would do all the edging and I would cut the grass and I would get $20, $25. So that was probably my first job at 14, something like that. I did work at McDonald's for 6 months when I was 16 and then I signed with the Roosters and I went, I'm out of here.
5: Done, yes. Well, that leads to the next question about when you realised that rugby league could actually be your future.
6: Well, I was in Year 10. I was 16 and, you know, obviously loving all sports, but rugby league was definitely the favourite. And then it was... Yeah, the great Arthur Beetson. I was Western Suburbs Junior, and the great Arthur Beetson sort of took me out of the West and put me into the East and got a 2-year contract at the Roosters. And I remember at the time, I was like, that's it, to my parents. I'm like, that's my new goals. I played first grade for the Roosters. And I remember my dad saying, well, you're Year 10, you can definitely go for it, but you need to either finish Year 11 and 12 or get yourself a trade while you're playing for the Roosters. And you know,
5: how appealing was that to a 16-year-old on the verge of stardom?
6: Well, I didn't put too much attention on school at the time, so I said, you know, I'll get myself a trade. And my dad helped me get a job out at Austral as a cabinet maker or joiner, and I did the trade coming up through the lower grades of the Roosters. And, yeah, once I made my first grade debut, that job got left behind as well.
5: We are getting to know Roosters legend Anthony Minicello here on NRL Sunday. So are you still handy with your hands now?
6: Look, I don't mind a little DIY thing, but, nowhere near as good as when I was training, that's for sure.
5: What's the best thing you've ever made or the thing that made you most proud?
6: I actually made, when I was coming up to the lower grades, Freddie Fielder, the god at the time and the man, he was like, mate, I heard you're a cabinet maker. And I said, oh, yeah, Fred, no worries. He goes, mate, I need something. Come over to my house in Collaroy and I need a big fish tank. So I made Freddie this big cabinet that this fish tank sat on. So that was, that was pretty cool.
5: I was going to say, building a fish tank would be a lot of pressure. A lot of pressure.
6: I know. But obviously it was great to come into Freddie's house. You know, at the time I was only young, really young, and got to know him a bit. And, it was pretty satisfying as a youngster.
5: So apart from that, what's an achievement in your life you're most proud of?
6: Oh, obviously my family, my daughter, you know. We have one child and Azura's just, you know, everything to us. And it's amazing just, you know, watching her grow and how she loves sport herself and, you know, coaching some of the league tag and Oz tag teams. It's amazing.
5: Yeah, that's great. What's the best piece of advice you've ever been given?
6: Oh, look, I think, you know, you don't get anywhere in life without working hard for it. So work ethic was sort of drummed into us by both my parents. I saw them work tirelessly to provide for myself and my younger brother and sister. So I think, yeah, you don't get anywhere in life without working hard for it.
5: You are a very motivational speaker, and I know you work hand-in-hand a lot with our man Matthew Elliott. How important are words to people?
6: Well, say again, I missed the last part.
5: No, how important are words to people? Because some people say it's only words, but words can make a difference to people's lives. You're dealing often with, especially part of the Change Room program, with people whose lives are in real disrepair. How important are the right words to motivate people to get off, you know, get off the canvas?
6: I think when you're speaking, just be genuine, you know, and honest. And I sort of come from a lived experience with my sort of talk and what I sort of present, and that's through sort of lifestyle, nutrition, and the things that you can control and change to, you know, better your sleep and your energy production. Therefore, that all flows on to work life and how you feel each day. So it's when I sort of talk about the injuries that I faced and how I come out of them and the things that I do and continue to do, I think real lived experience really hits home to some people. And, you know, because life is always up and down, you know, so you got to sort of ride the highs, and then when you're in the lows, that's when your true character comes out. So it's interesting. You know, lived experience is really a key thing that people listen to and lean into.
5: And you, and we're going to move on from your actual rugby league stuff in a tick, but you had horrendous injuries. You're one of the best fullbacks I've ever seen, and we're often talking about how great that position is, both past and present. But you still played over 300 games. You had the most debilitating injuries you could ever imagine and found a way to overcome them. And I'm sure professionally that's got to be one of the most satisfying things you've ever done.
6: Oh, 100%. Like, you know, the first, 6 years of my career, I basically didn't get injured at all. I played all these games and things were coming really easy to me. I played in 3 grand finals in a row and I got a chance to win one at 22 and, you know, playing for Australia and winning Origin Series. It was an amazing run. But, you know, I was burning the candle at both ends and I wasn't looking after myself off the field. And, you know, it all come crashing down for 4 years with a series of back injuries, neck injuries, leg injuries. So that's when I sort of evolved and become much more of a leader and really dived into the role that, you know, nutrition or lifestyle and recovery plays on your health, immediate health, long-term health, all that type of stuff. And it was just, now looking back, it was a blessing in disguise to the business that I have now and the speaking stuff that I do now is all part of that journey when I got injured.
5: Incredible. Just have a look at x-rays or be online of Anthony Minicello when he was at his most injured, and it's remarkable. Let's talk about your favourite sport other than rugby league.
6: I like watching all sports. I love my tennis now. I could play tennis every day if I had the time. I'm watching all the majors. I love that. Formula One, is probably up there, right up there now. And I've got my daughter hooked on it as well. She's a massive Kimi Antonelli fan at Mercedes. So it's just a great sport that we're both into, which is pretty cool. So obviously the American sports and watching the Knicks win this year's series over in New York was huge.
5: It's captured everybody's attention, that, hasn't it?
6: Yeah, amazing. You know, I watched all those games and it's you know, when someone hasn't won for so long and they get a chance to win, I love the people and the fans and how elated they are. And even watching the World Cup at the moment, it's amazing. Like, it's pretty cool.
5: Yeah, I've told this story before, that I lived in America as a kid in the late 70s, and I think the Knicks had previously won in 73. Yeah. And 1977-78, New York is frustrated that they haven't won again. And it took until 2026, which is quite remarkable. So what's a bucket list sporting event you'd like to go and see? Is it Wimbledon? Is it Monaco? Where would you go?
6: Yeah, well, I've done a Super Bowl, so I've ticked that box, which is a massive bucket list. Definitely. My wife's actually been to the F1 in Monaco, so she's ticked that box. But I definitely want to do that. Or you know, all, like all of them around over in Europe, when the F1's racing is just amazing. So one of those for sure, and definitely Wimbledon. That's, you know, it's just a classic event. It looks amazing. So lots on the bucket list.
5: I can see you puncing around with strawberries and cream too.
6: Yeah.
5: I can see. I can picture that beautifully. What was your favourite TV show as a kid?
6: As a kid, as a young kid, you know, The Simpsons were always a favourite, right? Because it's always on every night.
5: Yeah.
6: So you just whack it on and, you know, your dad would come up and change the channel back to the news, you know.
7: Who is that lavatory linksman, Smithers?
8: Homer Simpson, sir, one of the fork and spoon operators from Sector 7G.
7: Well, he's certainly got a loose waggle. Perhaps I've finally found a golfer worthy of a match with Monty Burns, eh?
6: Oh, ladies. I don't know. Two and a Half Men was pretty funny.
5: Oh, nice. Yeah, love Two and a Half.
6: Yeah.
5: All right, what about movies? Your favourite movie of all time?
6: Sort of set in the south of France where they're a bit, they deceive people. What's it called? Oh, Phil, I'm not like a massive movie buffer either, but it'll come to me when if it comes back into my head.
5: Yeah, just shout it out apropos nothing. All right. Can you cook?
6: Yeah, love cooking. I'm pretty standard. I do a lot of slow cooking and sort of meat on the pan or the barbie. But yeah, love to cook. I get home and I can't just sit on the lounge and laze around. I just sort of just get in the kitchen and start chopping, and I find it sort of relaxing.
5: So it would be a good mix. We could be roomies. You can do all the cooking and, you know, fluffing about, and I'll just relax on the lounge. I love it. So with your cooking skills, Anthony Minicello, you're hosting a dinner party. Which three people, alive or dead, are you inviting?
6: Ooh. Everyone goes all the amazing sports stars, but I'm sort of left field a bit. I would have Dr. Joe Dispenza. If anyone knows him, he's in that sort of meditation sort of health realm. He's amazing. Who else would I would have sort of, because when I listen to books and podcasts, it's all in that sort of longevity space. So people like that really interest me, and I could just throw a heap of questions at. So not just the traditional Michael Jordan and all that, which would be pretty cool. But yeah, I'm in that sort of health, longevity, you know, living well past 100, all those people that are diving into the science behind all that, they're the guys that I would invite.
5: Yeah, it sounds like it would be a very zen occasion. All right, some quick hitters here to finish with. What's your favourite holiday destination?
6: I'll be home, sort of country of Italy is always a favourite, but the Maldives probably my number one.
5: What's your take on clowns, Mini? Great fun or terrifying?
6: No, I think they're fun. My wife would say terrifying, but I think they're fun.
5: Summer or winter?
6: Summer.
5: Chocolate or vanilla?
6: Chocolate.
5: Sweet or savoury?
6: Ooh, I like both.
5: Yeah, that's fine. That's acceptable. Peanut butter, crunchy or smooth? There's only one right answer here, though.
6: See, as a kid, it was smooth.
5: But have you moved on to crunchy, or you just don't eat?
6: I don't have too much of the peanut butter anymore, but, yeah, it was always smooth.
5: No, that's fair. And the last one, this defines you very much, Anthony Minicello. Tomato sauce, cupboard or fridge?
6: It's in the fridge.
5: Attaboy. You've got the last one right. Anthony Minicello, lovely to catch up as always, and fantastic getting to know you, mate. Thanks for doing this.
6: Appreciate it, Andrew. Good stuff, mate.

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ABC Sport Digital Radio. Your home of football. Rewind. And toss.

When the crowd say ball, selector. Rewind. When the crowd say ball, selector. Rewind. When the crowd say ball, selector. Rewind. When the crowd say ball. Rewind. When the crowd say ball, selector. Rewind. When the crowd say ball, selector. Rewind. When the crowd say ball, selector. Rewind.

0: The widespread devastation in Nepal following catastrophic flash flooding has washed away villages and destroyed critical infrastructure. The death toll continues to rise while search and rescue teams work tirelessly to locate the hundreds missing. People are in urgent need of shelter, food, clean water and basic supplies. The ABC is supporting the Emergency Action Alliance and has launched the Nepal Flood Disaster Appeal. 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

0: And you can find loads of stories like this by searching for Not by the Playbook. To Spain now, where parasport is on the rise, and it all starts at the grassroots. The Tambien Foundation was set up 26 years ago with the aim to provide opportunities for those with disabilities to take part in adaptive sport. And it's starting to show in the medal tables too. Skier Audrey Pascual, who won 2 golds at the recent Winter Paralympics, first visited the foundation when she was 11 years old. This year, they launched an adaptive climbing program, aiming for more medal success at the Summer Games. Paraclimbing is making its debut in LA. Not by the Playbook's Ashish Sharma went along to find out more.
1: Jaime Hernandez puts his athletes through their paces. We're at a newly established indoor climbing center in a trendy shopping mall just outside Madrid. First up on an intermediate green climb, which is about 20 meters high, is Arroyo. She's 15 and she's blind. Jaime has asked Anna, another para-athlete, to be her visual guide for this climb. She's climbing up and she's completely blind. It's incredible.
2: It's incredible. Yeah, it's amazing. Yeah, you have to feel everything, and this is the beautiful thing. No? Every route is good for them, so normally we choose different routes for improve them skills.
3: ¿Qué tal?
4: Complicada, pero...
3: Complicada, pero escúchame, la has hecho, ¿no?
2: ¿Qué grado le darías?
1: Rawa was the first person to climb this new route that they're trying out today. Quite frankly, she's inspired the rest of the team because they're all now lining up to follow suit.
5: Yeah, my name is Jaime Hernandez. I'm working as a ski instructor and head coach and coordinating activities, some different activities.
1: Jaime has spent 15 years coaching for Fundación Tambien. The non-profit charitable organization offers sporting opportunities for people with disabilities, but not just a chance to play sport. The foundation also helps develop athletes who can compete in sporting events, including the Paralympics. Audrey Pascual sent Spanish fans delirious after she won a historic 4 medals as a para skier in the Milano Cortina 2026 Paralympics earlier this year. The 21-year-old was making her Paralympic debut and was coached by Jaime at the foundation.
5: We met Audrey when she was 11 years old. We support her a lot of doing and try to do the best. And now she won for medal. We are really, really, really happy. And she create a new history in Spain. So I think it's important. I say, okay, Fundación Tambien can do that from the base to the high level. We love sports. And sometimes when you work with this kind of disabilities, the answer is no, it's not possible. Fundación Tambien can do it. This is important for us. So why not? I'm going to do the same. Yeah, to try.
1: What's the challenge for you as a coach with a group of people with disabilities, but they have very different disabilities?
5: You have to know what kind of disability they have. Then you have to talk with them and say, okay, is possible to do that? Yes or not. In this kind of activity, it's easy because there is a wall, there is a route, there is a rope. The result is the same for blind people or different disability.
1: Jaime's team has different disabilities. Arroyo, who I saw earlier doing her first climb of the training session, was born blind. 2 more of her team have a form of cerebral paralysis, whilst the further 2 are wheelchair-bound. The team is a new one, but with Fundación Tambien, if the athletes are good enough, they'll be guided towards the qualifiers for the LA 28 Paralympics.
6: My full name is Bruno Opicio Suárez. I am finishing studies of administrative management. We know this foundation because I started when I was really younger. One

0: One of the things that I like the most of the foundation is that they treat us very well without thinking that we have disabilities. It's a sport that I didn't try it before. And I think it will be good for me, for my coordination also, for my stability.
1: I'm looking behind us at that wall. It's big. I mean, do you not feel scared or worried or nervous when you see that and you know that you have to get to the top?
0: I am very proud when I get to the bottom.
1: Oh, you mean the top?
0: Yes.
1: The top.
0: In the school, my English is really fast, but when I am outside my school, my English is not so good.
1: It's great. That's an excuse. There's nothing wrong with your English. It's very, very good.
0: Thank you.
2: Okay, my name is Monica. I'm the brother, Bruno's mother. Bruno has a rare disease. The name of this disease is ataxia, and this has a very problem in the brain. He has a problem with the balance, with touch little things, with the coordination. Bruno has a very problem, a physical problems. Man, mentally, he is very hard. He has a great capacity to achieve a lot of things. Sociality level is very difficult for the younger with disability to have a group, to have a friends. To be a part of a group is very important, not only at competition level.
1: How tall is this wall?
3: 15 meters.
1: 15 meters?
3: Yeah.
1: Around 15 meters. Yeah. Just looking up at it, it's all divided in different colours, and the colours will decide the difficulty. So we've got one of the easiest ones is pink-red, and then it moves on to yellow, which is harder, and then you get to the really difficult ones, and the blacks, which looks impossible because it's almost like flat against a wall, so there's very little grip on it.
4: He's climbing the green because it has a bit of overhang, so we want the team to
5: Kana Gomez helps Jaime when her training coincides with his class. She is a para-athlete training with a different team because she's preparing for the Los Angeles 2028 Paralympics. Anna was born without a forearm on her left side, and she only took up climbing when she was 35. Now, aged 38, she's hoping she can fulfill an Olympic dream.
4: Just like to be climbing for 3 years and be dreaming with like going to LA is like, sometimes I feel like imposter syndrome, like, are you really like crazy? But then I'm on track. I've been to international competitions already for 2 years. It's going to be 10 participants from the world, and I'm now number 10 in the international ranking. If I keep working, I hope I can be there. The international championship, it's going to be 1 year before the Olympics, the Paralympics. I mean, the podium maybe has something to do with going or not going, getting tickets. I don't know. We have to see. And like for me, it's also interesting because I was born with a disability, but I never got in touch with people with disabilities. So it's also interesting to see like more people with disabilities are in the climbing gyms, and it's getting bigger in terms of visibility, in terms of opportunities for like practicing competitions. So
5: the story of Fundación Tambien is over 25 years old. It was founded by the elite Spanish athlete Teresa Silva. Whilst preparing for the Paragliding World Championships in 1989, Teresa suffered an injury which left her in a wheelchair. She then discovered adaptive skiing in the USA, and seeing how far behind Spain was in disability, mobility sports, she was inspired to create Spain's first sit-skiing team and then set up the Fundación También to help other people with disabilities experience all sports.
6: I'm Edward Elliott, and head of experiences and sponsorships at Iberdrola. In the Iberdrola Super Awards, we've got six different categories with social inclusion, competition and diffusion.
5: Teresa's work has been inspirational, and many Spanish companies like Iberdrola today have social inclusion policies baked into their ethos.
6: The sponsorships team here goes through and evaluates the different projects. And then ultimately the choice of the winning projects, right, doesn't come down specifically us to here in Iberdrola. We have a panel of honorary judges, right, of sort of esteemed figures of sports world and sports journalism here in Spain. The prizes per category, as I mentioned, are €50,000, right? So this is really important for us because I think any prize for any of these projects and any sort of money compensation for them will help in their projects, but we feel that with 50,000 it can really be life-changing for the people involved, for the club, for the project that that wins the awards. It's nice to be able to follow up, to see those stories, to see how they've gone through, and to have those stories be part of the awards going forward, right? We're on our sixth edition now of the Super Awards, and so it's always nice as we go along and continue with these awards to look back and see the real impact that these projects have achieved. Iberdrola have been, for the last 10 years, been promoting equality through women's sports in particular, and if we go back 20 years, been promoting equality through sports as a whole and working with the Spanish Paralympic Committee for the last 20 years. So within that context, we have the Iberdrola Super Awards, and that allows us to cover and to support a lot more of these social projects on around different, as I was mentioning, with the categories, inclusion and different diversity issues. These awards really open up the possibility of having that help from Iberdrola across loads of different clubs, smaller sort of clubs, individuals that might not necessarily be involved otherwise.
5: Whether Bruno or Anna can make it to Los Angeles for the Paralympics in 2028 waits to be seen. But the very fact that they have an opportunity to try is one of the legacies of the Fundación También.
7: The not-so-intrepid Ashish Sharma on the secrets behind the recent Spanish success. And look out for them climbing to the top of the podium in LA in 2 years' time. That story was taken from Not by the Playbook on the BBC World Service. And you can hear lots more fascinating stories just like that by searching Not by the Playbook wherever you get your podcasts from.

0: ABC News with Satyam Weinstein. Three women are dead in separate suspected domestic violence murders across New South Wales in the past 24 hours. Tasmin Buckle reports.
1: A 23-year-old woman was fatally stabbed in Wagga Wagga yesterday morning. A 31-year-old has since been charged. Detectives allege he was in a relationship with the woman. A 47-year-old man has been charged over the stabbing death of a 90-year-old woman at a unit in Bondi Beach. And in the state's north, a 70-year-old woman was found dead at a property in Mole River near Tenterfield last night. Police arrested a 37-year-old man at a neighbouring property. The state's opposition leader, Kelly Sloan, says she's horrified by the deaths, in a statement writing that women are being failed by every level of government.
0: And if you or someone you know is in an abusive situation, contact Full Stop Australia, 1800 Full Stop. That's 1800 385 578. Prime Minister Anthony Albanese is calling on the US and China to cooperate on placing safeguards around artificial intelligence. Mr. Albanese is in the US and overnight discussed AI and child safety with executives from Apple before he heads to the UN later in the week. He says countries like Australia should be involved in discussions around AI.
2: The truth is they're the big two giants here. And so we want to see cooperation. We've seen that in the past with new technologies, even on nuclear weapons, for example. But we also, I think, middle powers, such as Australia, have a role to play here as well.
0: The Houthis in Yemen say missile strikes on sensitive sites in Saudi Arabia have sparked large fires. Here's Ali Crew.
3: The Iran-backed group says the strikes are in retaliation for recent attacks by Saudi warplanes in Yemen. The Houthis say they struck targets in the capital Riyadh with ballistic and cruise missiles along with drones. They also claim to have struck a facility belonging to the Saudi oil giant Aramco in the Red Sea city of Yanbu. In Riyadh, witnesses reported a number of explosions and a huge plume of black smoke could be seen over the city's international airport. The Saudi-led military coalition fighting the Houthis says its air defences destroyed a missile heading toward the capital, and it had foiled attacks targeting civilians.
0: Officials in the East African nation of Djibouti say the pressure of migration has become too much for them to manage alone. Authorities say recent arrivals from Yemen and the Horn of Africa are straining the country's health system. More than 3,000 people have crossed into the country in less than a week. British singer Ed Sheeran has made comments describing the situation in Gaza as catastrophic and unjustifiable. He was speaking in a stadium in Philadelphia before he started his first show since the rapper Macklemore was dropped from his US tour over pro-Palestinian comments made on stage. Sheeran has addressed the controversy on stage, sharing his thoughts on Israel's war against Hamas in Gaza.
4: What happened in Israel and at the Nome Music Festival on October 7th was horrific and compounded centuries of Jewish pain. What is happening in Gaza is catastrophic and unjustifiable and disproportionate. Our hearts have been broken by the scale of devastation and loss of civilians' lives, children's lives.
0: The WA Greens have criticised an order from the state's fisheries minister to capture and destroy a shark that killed a 63-year-old man at Perth Sorrento Beach. Jackie Jarvis says she gave the order under exceptional circumstances so coronial evidence could be collected from the shark. The Greens say catch-and-kill orders are cruel and ineffective. The AFL Fans Association has condemned the behaviour of a section of the Hawthorn crowd following last night's preliminary final loss to Brisbane at the MCG. Fraser Fife has the details.
5: Furious Hawthorn fans threw bottles at the field umpires after Brisbane benefited from a massive late call in their preliminary final at the MCG. A holding the ball decision against Jarman Impey resulted in Brisbane taking the lead with just 18 seconds remaining, ending the Hawks' season and sending the Lions through to their fourth straight grand final. The AFL Fans Association says supporters have every right to feel passionate and frustrated, but there is a line that must never be crossed, whilst also conceding that the actions of a few shouldn't unfairly reflect on those who behaved appropriately.
0: And drivers in hundreds of custom lowrider cars have bounced, tilted and cruised down Mission Street in the US city of San Francisco for the annual King of the Streets event. Music played as spectators and participants of all ages celebrated the culture, which was once the target of police crackdowns. Lowriding has deep roots in Mexican-American communities, and California is widely credited as the birthplace of the modern lowrider movement. You're up to date with ABC News.
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2: There are five teams left fighting it out for the 2026 NRL title. Today, 50,000 people will take over the home of the All Blacks, Eden Park in Auckland, as the Warriors take on Newcastle. Awaiting today's winner, Penrith, next Sunday at Stadium Australia in a preliminary final. Already we know that in Friday night's preliminary final, the Dolphins will face the Sydney Roosters at Lang Park. Here in the boardroom, we have two-time premiership winner Luke Lewis, man who played in a grand final and coached three NRL clubs, Matthew Elliott, and the Daily and Sunday Telegraph's Michael Carayannis. I'm Andrew Moore. Plenty to look forward to over the next 6.5 hours. On the pre-game show, Roosters try-scoring star Connor Watson will join us. Outstanding, versatile Dolphins forward and Queensland State of Origin player Max Plath. We will be getting to know Canberra forward Zach Hosking. And remember Parramatta's 1986 grand final win over Canterbury-Bankstown with great Eels setter Stephen Eller. Your text messages are welcome right through the next 6.5 hours, 0467 920222. That's 0467 920222. Your calls a little later on as well. We'll have six again shortly. And our final first thought of the year. Yesterday, a crowd of more than 39,000 at the Sydney Football Stadium watched the Sydney Roosters thrash Cronulla Sutherland 46-10. We'll get into that shortly. In the NRLW, Brisbane thrashed Newcastle 40 points to 16. So the Broncos now face Gold Coast in a preliminary final on Sunday at Robina Stadium. The Sydney Roosters will face Canberra in a standalone game on Saturday night at the SFS. All right, let's go. Luke Lewis, good afternoon. How are you doing?
3: Good afternoon, boys. Doing okay. A little bit disappointed about last night. Obviously, the Sharkies going down, but that was an outstanding game of football from the Roosters. I thought the way they started last night, that really got them off to got them the win, really. But it was good to watch. But, mate, when I woke up this morning, you could feel it in Cronulla. You could see all the kids. They're a little bit flat. So, not good for the Shire, but outstanding work there from the Roosters. Good way to bounce back from the Panthers. And I'm looking forward to today. I can't wait to see how this game's going to unfold. You've got the Warriors coming up against a pretty class Newcastle side, and they've got the whole country sort of riding on them. So I can't wait to see how it's going to unfold. And you know what? I get to spend the day with you boys. How good?
2: It's two unfolds already. I love it when you talk about that. Unfolds. Very good.
3: I'm going to fold you soon.
2: No, don't do that. Right? No, don't do that. Matthew Elliott, I'm going to get to you immediately. How are you, Padre? Good to see you.
4: I'm unfolded, Andrew.
2: Yes.
4: Any time with Luke is an unfolding time, but I thought last night was a really good demonstration of how important key players are. You know, when you lose your halfback and your centre in the first 15 minutes or the first half of the game, you could just see Cronulla completely lost their way. Even though their effort was there, they got blown off the park.
2: Today, what's exciting you most about Wars v Knights?
4: Oh, I think it's going to be a high-quality game. You know what I love the most about this time of the year, Andy? When you come up with who you think's going to win, it's a guess.

0: And that's what I really enjoy about this time of the year. We know there's going to be a high-quality game of footy. I'm really excited for the New Zealand fans and the fact that they've sold out, you know, Eden Park, Andrew, not the other ground.
1: Mm.
0: Just to let you know, because I made it to the right place. I'm here.
2: Well, it's funny you say that.
0: Yeah, what happened?
2: Well, someone in our little crew.
0: Yeah.
2: Got lost yesterday.
0: Well, I wasn't on commentary.
2: Yeah, well,
1: it wasn't
2: Michael.
1: You.
0: It wasn't me.
1: It wasn't Lou.
2: Michael got really clear communication yesterday.
0: Yeah.
2: That we are at Sydney Football Stadium.
0: Yeah, of course. So, where else?
2: He came into the studio and sat here by himself.
1: For about half an hour.
0: Sat in the boardroom by himself.
1: Yes. I'll let him defend himself, but not for long. He is here. He is rugby league's number one writer, especially when he doesn't need a location other than his computer. Michael Carayannis, how are you?
3: There's so many lies to unpack there, boys. But no, I was on air at 2 o'clock by the time we went on air yesterday. That's what's required of me.
1: Mm. Did you or did you not spend half an hour quality time on your own here at the ABC?
3: Yes, I did.
1: Did you or did you not believe that's where we're doing at
3: that's
1: least
3: where I was
1: the first
3: told
1: part of the
3: we'd
1: show?
3: Be for the first couple of hours, but
1: wow.
3: That's all right, mate.
2: Have you got proof that you're older?
3: No, I don't have any proof.
1: Who are you blaming?
3: Ralph Tucker.
1: Because he makes so many mistakes like that.
3: Agree.
1: Yeah, like that would be the first in...
3: Well, that's my first.
1: 12 years.
3: So it's one of our firsts.
1: Yeah, I'm blaming you, no. Michael Carayannis. But it was great to see you. It was great to see you today. And it's hard not to be excited about this game.
3: No, and it's out and about this morning and... You just walk like there was a fete near our house, so we went to it, and the amount of footy jerseys that were out, the Warriors jerseys, Knights jerseys,
1: really?
3: Roosters jerseys, and I don't live in any of those heartlands, right? So you could just sense the buzz in the air, the excitement, and it is the best time of year. The weather's warm, the footy's top shelf, and then elimination games, and then you look at fast forward to today's game, and I can't wait for it. We said last night, I feel like there's going to be a little bit of mayhem involved. You've got the Warriors with all the expectation against this Newcastle side, who do not give a stuff who they're playing against.
1: Yeah,
3: and that's the beauty of them this year, and they've been they were legless last year, a side that you just don't think anyone had them in their top eight this year, and they've done exceptionally well. And the Warriors, with this expectation, this burden, this ability to, you know, how they've captivated their nation, and to go out in straight sets would be a horror season for the Warriors.
1: And two extremely likable coaches. Justin
3: two extremely likable players and clubs. And, they've been great. And so it's really exciting to see these two sides who have come very different paths to the... finishing and potential prelim.
1: Incidentally, team news not till 2:30 our time, but Dallin Watney Jelezniak still in the 20-man squad after it was cut back yesterday, and Dylan Lucas looks like playing for Newcastle.
3: Yeah, the
1: two very quick comebacks.
3: Yeah, the mail definitely was around Dylan Lucas yesterday that he'd start on the bench, and that's, you know, once they stay in the squad, they're generally fit enough to play. So you'd expect to see them at some point, unless there's obviously injuries within the game and they have to shuffle their rotations like the Sharks did last night.
1: So Ashley Klein, referee Chris Butler in the bunker. Was it you saying last night you think that the grand final is Ashley's to lose?
3: Yep.
1: Yeah, right.
2: I think it's Adam G's.
1: I think Adam G's been the number one at the
2: moment. Oh, look, they've both been pretty good, but I think Adam G's been really good. The way that the gains that he's had and the way that he's had to handle some situations, I think his handling of them situations has been great.
3: I think they've shown their hand that Ashley's been the number one referee all year in terms of Origin, and then he hasn't lost that mantle. And they feel like Ashley is a safe pair of hands. So I feel like it is his to lose. Adam was outstanding last night and did a really good job the week before in hostile environment.
1: Around the grounds, Queensland women's preliminary final, no score between the Brisbane Tigers and the Burleigh Bears. And a text here from Riverina Rooster. Group 9 grand final day. And in Wagga so far today, league tag, Tamora Dragons 18 defeated Wagga Brothers 6. Under 18s, the Wiesel Cup, Wagga Kangaroos 28 beat Wagga Brothers 24. So the day is underway. Thank you, Riverina Rooster. I hope it's a great day for all concerned. It's making me pine for country grand finals. Padre, we've had a few beauties over the years, haven't we?
0: We have, Andrew. I really miss getting out in the community like that. That we've had some really good experiences.
2: Yeah, we had some great ones, especially when you got off the plane and you went missing. That was a good one.
1: Oh, that was Ballina.
2: Yeah.
1: That was during COVID. That was like our first...
0: Yeah, thanks for that, Dennis Carnahan. Yeah, I appreciate that.
3: Well, the time you left Paul Maddie in Coffs Harbour, wandering, that was for an NRL game. What a...
1: Well, that was a choice that Maddie made.
3: That wasn't very nice.
1: Didn't you get left behind too?
3: Okay, I rescued him.
1: Oh, did you?

0: Very bold. Now, let's get to our six again.
1: Can our panel of ABC Rugby League experts handle six questions in 3 minutes? Can they avoid getting stuck on the fence? And can the referee, Andrew Moore, avoid going into the bunker? It's time for six again.
0: Michael Carayannis. The Warriors are blocking a bid, it seems, for 27-year-old Tane Tuipeke to play in the Super League next year. He's still under contract. Should they have let him go, or would they have been crazy to?
2: Crazy. The fact that Tane Tuipeke, it surprised me when I read he was 27. I thought he was a little bit younger, so a bit of a late bloomer, but he's outstanding. He's their first-choice fullback, and off the back of losing Roger Tuivasa-Sheck, I think he's their number one player out the back there, and I think this could be a bit of leverage from his agent.
0: Luke Lewis, while on fullbacks, Hamiso Tabuai-Vaidoa, James Tedesco and Tom Trbojevic are all off contract at the end of next year. Of that three, who's most likely to be on the move?
3: I'd say the Hammer, if it was anyone. Purely just because of age with the other two boys. And I can't see Tedesco, you know, playing in a different jersey, so I don't think he's going to be moving anywhere. And Tom Trbojevic is a bit the same. So I'm going to go the Hammer. I think it's a safe bet.
4: Have to agree with that, Louis.
0: Matthew, Cronulla Sutherland's season is over. The Sharks rate how many out of 10 for the season and why?
4: I give them a solid 7.5 out of 10. I mean, obviously, they would have liked to have got through last night's game for sure, but the adversity that they faced with Nico Hines getting busted and Hirotti as well, that was a really tough exposure to them. So I reckon they've done a great job.
2: I'd give them 6.5. I think they fell away abysmally at the back end of the year.
3: I'll give them an 8.
0: Okay. Michael, what should the Dolphins be most concerned about when it comes to facing the Roosters on Friday night?
2: The big game players here, Tedesco, Daly Cherry-Evans, Sam Walker back, Reece Robson. It's an outstanding spine there. And you know that this Roosters aren't going to die wandering. And it's a beautiful matchup. You got this, the flair of the Dolphins up against the physicality of the Roosters in the middle of the field. But I think we saw DC last night. He can own the big moment still.
3: I think Dolphins attack's a bit better than the Roosters.
0: All right, now, Louis, Tony Kemp, we spoke with him yesterday, and he says the Warriors should switch home grounds to Eden Park permanently. A good idea or not?
3: Look, I'd love to say it's a good idea purely because they're selling out stadiums. Every time there's tickets are on sale, they've got a home game, it's sold out, so they're getting more people to the game. I love that idea. But I'm not a player over there, so I don't know how much it means to them to play where they do on a weekly basis. But if it was for the club and generating revenue and getting more people to the game and building the NRL over there, yeah, I liked it.
0: Okay, and finally, Matthew Elliott, who is your NRL Coach of the Year?
4: Wow, that's a really good question, Andrew. I'm going to go. I'm really having to contemplate that. Christian Wolf.
3: Yeah. He's on the tip of my tongue. Got him from where they are. Get them up into the top four. Wins a game over New Zealand. Got him into a prelim. Very hard to go past him. But Ivan Cleary, you could argue that point as well.
4: You could also say Justin Holbrook as well.
2: Yeah. I know it counts the regular season for the actual award, but if the Knights win today, Justin Holbrook, clear cut for mine.
0: Yeah, but that doesn't count, does it?
2: No.
0: So he's not going to
3: get top four.
2: Yeah, but these guys have been talking around finals as well.
0: Sure.
3: I think you have to go. If you've got a side like the Dolphins, that no one really gave them a chance. We had a couple of we were sort of smoky to top four. That was sort of our tip, right? But if you get them there in the top four and then go to New Zealand and win, I know it's not in the regular season, but get them in the top four in regular season is phenomenal.
0: I reckon there's four or five that you could really pose an argument for. Because most people thought the Dolphins would probably play finals this year. Newcastle, for me, no one had them getting near the finals.
2: No.
0: Especially with some of the obstacles they've had with their comparative depth with injuries. I think what Justin Holbrook has done is remarkable. You could state an easy case for Andrew Webster.
2: Mm-hmm.
0: You know, this is a team that has had more injury problems than anybody else. Ivan Cleary probably loses out in people's thinking because he's so great every year. But for me, if I had to have one vote, it would be Andrew Webster. I just think what he's done with depleted lineups and down to four-string halfbacks and all of that has been quite remarkable.
3: Good point. He hasn't had 50 put on him either.
2: It's definitely the award that shouldn't be based just on the regular season.
0: Yeah, I think there's an argument to that. But it's announced before the grand final anyway, isn't it?
2: So
0: I don't know what else you do there.
4: Can't argue against you, Andrew, but it frustrates me and annoys me that I didn't say Ivan Cleary as well.
0: Yeah.
4: Because he's the first name that comes to my mind. But we were just, he's done it that many.

0: times.
1: People have had the same attitude about Craig Bellamy for the last
2: and
1: 10 years.
2: Wayne Bennett as well before that. That I don't think he's – has he won the award maybe once? Like,
0: I think Ivan's won it twice maybe, but maybe
3: Craig's
0: Wayne
3: won it 1,000.
0: Yeah.
3: Craig's won 1,000.
1: As he should have.
2: Can we pull up Louis' ranking of the Cronulla Sharks?
1: 8 out of 10.
3: Yeah.
2: You're kidding.
3: What? What are you going to do about it?
2: You genuinely don't think they've been an 8 out of 10 this year.
3: Oh, look, I thought the way that they started, but I liked the run that they went on. I thought they were great. Yeah, they had a bit of a fall-off, but...
2: A bit of a fall-off?
3: Yeah, fall-off in the last 6 weeks.
2: When it mattered.
3: A couple of injuries.
2: No.
3: I'm giving them an 8. Well, you got a problem with it? We'll talk about it later.
1: I'd rather do it now or on air. What did you give them? 6.5?
2: 6.5, and I thought I think I was being nice.
1: Because I think you've got to weigh up expectation. And, you know, as we talked about towards the end of the show last night, there was expectation about this side, and they were the creators of that by that brilliant run, especially of 9 wins out of 10 games. And when you looked at the draw in that last 4 or 5 weeks, it was the easiest draw you could get. Now, I know every game's hard in the NRL. Yes. That was an easy draw. They had to capitalise, and I know Trindle was injured, but they've got their roster all wrong if that one injury meant that they were losing to all these bottom teams.
3: Yeah, it is a hard, you know, every game is a hard game in NRL.
2: Every game is a hard game, but they capitulated.
1: Give them a 9 out of 10. Go up one. You don't. I get it. I can't even imagine what it's like to be out there against crappy teams, but. When you're a top 14.
3: No, they should have won. Look, to be fair, that Dragons game that they played, it was horrible. That sort of put them in the spiral, to be fair. Then they turn up against Parramatta. They didn't do it. The biggest problem that the Sharks had this year is that when they played good teams in the year, they actually stepped up this year. But when they played horrible teams that they were expected to win, they just expect it to happen. They want to go out and make it happen, right? So that was disappointing, definitely. But, yeah, look, they still got there. They were still thereabouts last night. Obviously, a few things went against them early, but just not the beat. And you know what? I feel like they're in a bit of a sticky situation over the next couple of years because I was sort of trying to work out who they bought. They haven't bought anyone.
2: No, no one.
3: And they've lost a fair few. So,
2: what? Look, Louis, Craig Fitzgibbon was quite upbeat post-game around the young players that they've got there. Do they have a crop of players coming through?
3: They do have
2: through?
3: Some good young kids. And I really like it. There's a couple of young halves coming through there as well. But there's still the biggest thing for me is lack of experience, though. That's the only problem. But they've got some good young talent. It's how they bring them through. But I think they're going to have to be pushed through quicker than what they probably would be.
2: I just feel like last night's result, whilst you can explain that game away in terms of obviously the changes and the bench rotation and, you know, they were so gallant in that first half, they got what they deserved after their last 6 weeks last night. That performance.
3: And you got the other thing on top of that, like you can sit there and you can argue the point that, you know, they won their first game, but they come up against the Cowboys who, you know, got 50 put on the week before. And they didn't really play that well against them, but they still got there. They got the win. But the only,
1: it was one of those games that they did what they had to do.
3: Correct.
1: There was nothing wrong with it.
2: It was the worst finals game of the week last week.
1: Yeah. On the text line 0467 920 222. Afternoon, gents. I love how quickly Louis can turn. He went from ending his intro piece with, "And I get to spend the afternoon with you fellas. How good, too. I'm going to fold you to more."
3: I didn't say that.
1: That was it. You did.
3: You said you love folding, so I'll fold you if you want.
1: That was a faster turn than when he played on the wing as a youngster. Thank you, Stu.
3: Sure, I'm just in a mood today. I'm in like a real happy, bubbly mood. I'm going to annoy the hell of him today.
1: Nicole and Charles from Tamworth say, "Gents, looking forward to this afternoon's game in the ABC. Hope you don't get folded, Andrew. Come on, Louis." Imagine how you'd feel if you're a Manly fan like Nicole and I. "We missed out on the final series after losing by a point to the Cowboys during the rounds. Have fun, everyone." Nicole and Charles in Tamworth. Good on you. Nice to hear from you both. 0467 920 222. "Good afternoon, boys. It may have been MC's first time to the wrong venue, but I recall he had to rely on his new wife to get him out of a hole in Bathurst." We did. He was very demanding. He's had a couple of faux pas.
3: I think he's had a lot more than Matty. The car that didn't charge correctly.
1: Bathurst is his bogey ground. So he's forgotten his wallet. And Clara had to get
2: on. Can we clear up this story for the last time?
1: Hang on a sec. Clara was told, "Get in a train, bring my wallet now."
3: That still blows my mind.
1: Blows everyone's mind.
2: Doesn't.
1: And she did with a smile on her face, being the lovely young lady she is.
2: Was.
1: Then another... Wow.
2: Wouldn't do it now.
1: And then the other trip to Bathurst was when we get the phone call. Matt and I were just checking to a hotel. "Oh, mate, running late. We've got to find some

0: thing. My car didn't work from Penrith and blah, blah, blah. But I'll be sweet. I'll be there an hour before we start. No worries. See you then. Then another phone call. Mate, I can't find a charging station. I've had to borrow my mother-in-law's car. Electric car. About 4 hours later, and he comes. Matt Cameron, the Penrith CEO, or as Louis refers to him as Mr. Cameron, his former woodwork teacher, he lobs that I've been listening. Has he turned up yet? Not yet.
1: Not. That one's accurate. That is an accurate.
0: So you did remember your wallet in that first trip to Bathurst? Yeah. No. Did you remember your wallet? Or did you forget your wallet?
1: No, my wallet was stolen.
0: Questions. It was stolen?
1: Yes.
0: By whom?
1: Clara.
0: Oh, wow.
1: I dropped her off at the station. She was going to the gym. She put my wallet in her gym bag, and this was before digital wallets, digital licenses. So I obviously didn't have my license whilst I was driving. And
2: it wasn't before digital licenses.
3: I had a digital license when I was 16. No, here, Gina.
1: No, you didn't. And I had...
0: That was on the black market, Louis.
1: And I had a flight the next morning. So I needed my license. That was the issue. I had a flight the next morning.
0: Not only did he make Clara turn up via train to Bathurst, he's now blaming her for stealing his wallet.
1: It's not. I'm not.
0: Stealing.
1: Stole it. I should have called the police.
0: Wow. Oh, dear.
1: But the other Bathurst story is 100% accurate.
0: On the text line, thanks for the call, boys. Sitting on a tractor listening while cutting hay. Who heads go? The Knights. Andrew and team, could you please let Connor Watson know some of the boys he met from Gilgandra when they presented the player with their painted boots went on to win the under-14 state small schools grand final a few weeks ago. I'm a proud as I had two grandsons playing that team from Paul at Coffs Harbour. Paul, we'll pass that on when we get him on the phone. Thank you, mate. The biggest problem the Sharks had this year is their capabilities didn't match their expectations. Quite simple. Guys, the Dally M Awards cut-off should be up to the week before the grand final. Picking coach of the year, choosing on regular season games is not accurate. If the Knights made the grand final or Waz made the grand final, then that should be the coach of the year, says Andrew on the Gold Coast. 0467920222. Townsville Siegel says MC2 loves the NRL 50-point curse. Both Roosters and Dolphins have conceded 50 in 2026. Is this the year the curse is broken?
1: Hope so.
0: Well, to me, it just sounds like a rails run for Penrith, the Warriors, and Newcastle.
1: They would have, the Warriors, the Knights would have conceded 50.
0: I think they have too.
2: Yeah. But in saying that, does that count? Because remember, they didn't have any of their players.
1: Does it count? Yes, it counts.
2: I don't think it does.
1: Oh, dear.
0: G'day, gents. What's doing with El Presidente Lewis? Already he's wanting to fold Andrew and belt MC for differing opinions. Better get those torpedoes on, Padre. Sounds like Luke's about to run at you.
2: I was about to say, it's the first time I've seen him in shorts. Look how short his shorts are. Stand up, Matthew.
1: Stand up, Matthew.
3: Do not touch me. And what are those things you've got on your feet, by the way?
2: The flippers.
1: What are they?
0: Oh, my gosh, you've got...
1: Can you put them back up?
0: You've got orange M&Ms on your feet.
1: What is that?
2: They're flippers.
0: They're Jaffers.
1: What are they, those things?
2: They're called space flippers.
3: Yeah, they're great.
0: Space flippers for a
1: planet,
0: space cadet.
1: From Planet Louie, that's where they're from.
2: They're that comfortable.
0: What's the weather like?
2: Like you're walking on space. It's awesome.
1: You're walking on space.
2: Like you just got.
0: How do you know what walking on space is like?
2: So I've been there, done that.
0: Was that that time that you got picked up in that strange little UFO?
1: What time is it?
0: I don't know.
2: We've got plenty of time in. Michael, we've got about 5 hours left. Before we kick off.
0: Oh, this is going to be a day.
1: Is this working with me?
0: This is going to, yes. Queensland Women's Rugby League preliminary final. Burley Bears 10, leading the Brisbane Tigers 4. The winner to meet the South Logan Magpies in the grand final. All right, let's start talking about last night's game. We will be speaking to Connor Watson very shortly so we can concentrate perhaps on the Sharkies in this little bit. But amongst the 8 try scorers for the Roosters was Mark Nwanganitawaza. In fact, he scored 2 of them. This is the last one. Savala, still the last. He runs back to the right side. Then a little dipsy doodle out the back. Tedesco to Toya. He put through a stab kick. Can he regain? No, he can't. But I tell you who can. Mark Nwanganitawaza. He picked it up and I thought he was going to dive into row 18. That's the biggest dive to finish a try you'll ever see. Yeah, he didn't do many of his, you know, normal freakish things, but that was a hell of a dive from Mark Nwanganitawaza. But the Roosters, Matthew Elliott, they took a while to assert total dominance. It was midway through the second half, but when they did, it was all over in a hurry.
3: Yeah, absolutely, Andrew. You know, the couple of players that go unrecognised, well, too unrecognised for me, is their back rowers, their young back rowers, Wong and Fichetti.
0: Fichetti's start of the game was unbelievable.
3: Oh, my goodness. But it's the opportunities they create out the back of them, particularly for, you know, people like Tedesco. Because of the lines they run and, like, how damaging they are, I just think their contribution is amazing. And obviously having Crichton come on and play in the middle, he just went nuts when he came on the field.
2: He looked good last night.
3: Didn't he?
2: He didn't get a heap of time, but he looked strong. He looked like he's fresh. He's ready to rock and roll. What a time to get him back.
3: He also looked like he goes to the same barber as you.
2: No, he doesn't, because he actually dyes his little goatee.
1: I think it was grey. It was grey.
2: It's no way that's legit grey. That looked dyed to me.
0: It does happen.
1: I think it was legit grey.
0: Yeah. Matt's had that hair colour since he was like 28 when he got rid of the mullet.
3: What, stainless steel?
0: Yeah.
3: Yeah, okay.
0: Something like that. But the Roosters, they do seem to have threats all over the park when it's right. And I think you mentioned before, Daly Cherry Evans, MC, he can still get it done. I don't think he gets it done at that level every week these days as a 37-year-old, but this time of year, and, you know, when the pressure's on him without Sam Walker, gosh, he's just so reliable.
1: His try just before halftime was a killer for Cronulla. Yeah. They gave away that set restart. I think it was last tackle that they gave it away. And then he summed up the situation perfectly. And only moments before, he set up the first try to Lindsay Collins by... He's just... One thing he hasn't lost, A, is his footy now, and B, is his timing. Right, with the catch, pass and delivery, and that was outstanding twice on that right-hand side of the field. Scored one, set one up. So he was outstanding, but I know Matty mentioned the back rowers, but Nafahu White's open instead. Oh. He's a dead-set animal. And you look at him, and he's all chest. You see, like, I was interviewing him on the field last night, and you just, like, his upper body is ridiculous. And then you just see how hard he hits, and the smile that was on his face when I was talking to him about the open exchanges, I'm like... You're pleasantly scary.
0: Yeah.
3: Pleasantly scary. How good. It blows me away how actually fit the Roosters are. That's what really got me, because particularly after watching last week's game and being on the field after the game and interviewing people, I thought that they were a big chance of, you know, folding about 20, 30 minutes into the game. They did not look like folding.
2: They had all the ball, though. When the Sharks did have that little possession, when they went back-to-back a couple of sets, mate, they were out in their feet.
3: Sharks dominated possession in the first half. They had 55%.
2: I don't know what game I was watching. Didn't feel like that.
1: It's funny you say that, Matty, because Trent Robinson twice post-game has said...
2: It didn't feel like that, did it?
1: He said it's the fit. Like, the Roosters are in such a great physical state.
3: Oh, okay.
1: He said it twice post-game now, and it's very rare for a coach. He goes, physically, I don't think we could be in a better position. So that means that they're not as banged up as generally teams are this time of year. They're not carrying as many niggles as they have in the past. So he feels like they're primed, ready to go, and that's the observation that you made.
0: Just before we speak to Connor, from the Sharkies' perspective, a huge Louis losing Nicho Hynes in the third minute with that HIA. He was ruled out, so he would have been out of a preliminary final no matter what.
2: Yep.
0: And then Moane Hirotti, who, you know, he hasn't started all that many games this year or played in all that many. It was only his 12th appearance all year. With no Jesse Ramien, Craig Fitzgibbon opted for Hirotti instead of Riley Jones, who he shifted back to the bench, slides into... The advertising hoarding, something you know about, and he injured his knee. So he was gone. This was all in the first 20-odd minutes. It is difficult, especially in a finals game, I'd imagine.
2: Oh, absolutely. Just having all those moving parts. I've been in a really good team that 2010, where the exact same sort of thing happened. As soon as a couple of your star players go out, it just puts a little bit more pressure on everyone else. Then you start to overthink things, which it doesn't really change. The players that come in just do it, but... As a team, you start to go, oh, well, Nicho's not here, and then we've got such and such. You start to make excuses for yourself. I reckon that's what they will be thinking today, that, you know, they've made excuses for themselves. But, look, at the end of the day, Talakai going to the centres is a big one, because I actually like Talakai in the centres as well. I even said, I think we talked about it on the Saturday, that you nearly throw him in there. But they do miss him when he comes on the middle of the field and he just gets those really strong, hard carries through the middle of the field. The forwards get on the front foot, but... They had no other option. They had to leave him out there. So, yeah, there's a few little moving parts that they had to work around, but they've done it before during the year. Obviously, Nicho, it's very hard to... So, I feel like the Sharks, they rely so much on Brayley, Kennedy, Nicho and Trindle, right? So, as soon as one goes down, their whole team get a little bit rattled. We've seen that happen when Trindle went off.
0: Yeah.
2: You've seen the Sharks get rattled, right? So I think the exact same thing happened last night. When Nico went off early, they got a bit rattled, a bit shell-shocked, and it was like, well, what do we do now? And I reckon that, again, that just comes back to the excuses.
0: Just a word, Matty, before we move on to Connell Watson. Cam McInnes played his last game in the NRL last night, and MC had a nice chat with him on the field. But you got to know him plenty when you're at St George Illawarra. South Sydney came up, and I remember Michael Maguire saying this guy could captain Australia, let alone captain South Sydney at some point. He's had a wonderful career. I'm thrilled for him that he did get to play State of Origin for New South Wales. How do you sum up his career in the NRL?
3: He's a standard setter, not just on the field, but at training. You know, so his big impact on his team isn't what he gets out there and come on and motivational speaking. He really sets a high standard in everything he does. As soon as he crosses a stripe on the training paddock, he's just full on. And anyone who doesn't come up to that level, he doesn't keep a secret about it.
2: And when I say, when he talks about full on, he means full on. Yeah. So you go into the gym, he will lift as heavy as he possibly can, for as many as he possibly can, literally to the plate, he'll push himself to the place of passing out. You know, you throw him in the wrestling mats, and for example, he'll just get his head in. It's fight time. It's me. I'm here to survive. I'm here to win and survive. I'm not here to just go through the motions. So then what that does is when he gets up against someone else that's wrestling against him, or he's in the gym with him, or he's out in the footy field, they have to pick up. So they have to go 100 miles an hour and wrestle. They have to go 100 miles out in the gym. And if they're beaten, if Cam's beating them on the training park, they have to push harder. So it just brings that extra 25, 30% out in every player. So they'll miss him big time next year.
0: I was going to say, it sounds like he's going to be impossible to replace.
2: Yeah, because what he does bring out of him is, like I said, it's that extra 25%. And that extra 25% on a daily basis accumulates over a long period of time, right? So that's going to be a big loss. And I don't know if there's anyone else there that can push that.
1: I'm going to miss his post-game interviews because he is as raw and honest as they come, and he gives such the self-awareness and the self-assessment is one of the best post-game.
3: He's also a fair sort as well.
0: Oh, look, that's not fair. He might be making a second career at Monte Carlo and catwalks or something. I don't know. It's up to him. But he's got a great personality. The Newcastle Knights have not conceded 50 points this season. Dare to Dream Part 2. Go the mighty Newcastle Knights. Regards a very excited and nervous Katrina at New Lambton in Newcastle.
2: Don't be nervous, Katrina. They're playing good footy.
0: No, being nervous, that's part of the fan. It's an exciting few hours ahead, Katrina. Good for you. And thanks for letting us know that as well. 0467 920 222. Coming up next, we're going to catch up with Sydney Roosters star Connor Watson.
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0: Well, the Sydney Roosters are into the preliminary final with their 46-10 victory last night over Cronulla Sutherland. And really, the game was in the balance. Yeah. It was 24 points to 10 to the Roosters when Braden Trindle knocked on with a great tackle from Billy Smith. Then they scored this incredible try in the 52nd minute.
9: Pass to Tedesco. He got the ball back desperately along the ground. Scooped up by the Roosters. Watson. Watson steps. Beats one. Beats two. Scores the try. Connor Watson. What a try for the Roosters. What a finish from our boy Connor.
0: It was. It was a great finish. I don't know, Connor, whether you've scored too many better tries than that or finished them off in that way. How are you, mate?
10: Good, mate. How are you going?
0: Very well. That was so impressive last night. The start you guys had to withstand a bit of a charge from the Sharks when they scored two tries in 3 minutes to get right back in the game. First 60 minutes was a great game of footy, but then you guys tore away with it. What pleased you most?
10: I think just the way we took our lessons from last week, Andrew, against Penrith, and were able to come out and sort of play the footy that, you know, we're capable of.
0: Yeah, it certainly was that. And the defence, look, again, they scored those two tries. They did have other opportunities, but the defence wore them down, and you're obviously going to need that moving forward starting on Friday night.
10: Yes, you are, mate. You know, defence wins comp. So I think there was times there, you know, where guys sort of made a mistake defensively, but then, you know, the guy inside or outside him was there to cover him. And, you know, that's important. It's never going to be perfect, but you just need to make sure that your teammates are there turning up.

0: for each other. And, you know, I think we've showed that hunger throughout the year. And even last week against Penrith, you know, it was definitely a good defensive display. It was probably just more execution with the ball. And last night, we were able to execute our chances and a bit of a red wine Daly Cherry Evans performance.
1: Yeah, you actually played well, Daly. I think it's all played well. But what was the lessons that you learned from the Penrith game the week before?
0: Yeah, Louis, it was just about executing our moments when we had them. You know, there was a couple opportunities there for us against Penrith, and we just didn't execute it, whether it was sort of through the middle or on the edge, just icing, you know, the last pass. And, last night when those opportunities come, we were able to do that. And, because like I just touched on, you know, I feel like our defence is in a good place. You know, everyone's hungry. We're all working for each other and saving tries when the opportunities come. And then you just in finals, you know, the opportunities you get, you know, they're limited. So when you get them, you got to execute them. And last night we were able to, and then you sort of do that and, get enough possession, and then you're able to run away with the game in the end.
1: What do your weeks look like now, Connor? Obviously, you know, you had a big game against Penrith, then you played last night, you come up, you got a really tough game again next week. And then if you get through that, you obviously got the grand final week. How does Robbo manage your energy during the weeks now?
0: Yeah, they're really good, mate. Him and the performance staff got a good understanding of, you know, how the boys are feeling, what we need. This time of the year, you know, it's all about recovery and then getting ready for the next opponent. Like, we sort of, even after Penrith, after the loss last week, we moved on to the Sharks pretty quickly. You know, there was a little bit of review, but not like sort of in the middle of the year when you might have a long turnaround where, you know, you do like a full day. We sort of addressed what we needed to and then just moved on to the Sharks real quick. But I think the biggest priority, like, last week was a 6-day turnaround. This week's a 6-day turnaround. So, you know, the first few days is get everyone right, get everyone feeling good again. And then we'll sort of have that big session 2 days out from the game where we'll work on what we need to for the Dolphins. And then I think fly up to Brisbane after that and get ready to go Friday night.
1: I also want to say thank you as well, because you gave me my wow thing for today, which is going to be Connor Watson's try. So I just wanted to give you a heads up.
0: Thank you, mate. Appreciate that. About time. It's been a while.
2: That's at 6:20 tonight.
1: Hey, but I've got me wow, so don't try and steal it.
2: What if... well, I might go first. Matthew Elliott with Connor Watson.
3: Connor, both the coaches after the game mentioned the six agains, and there's people sitting in commentary boxes talking about it and fans talking about it. Can you give us a perspective of a six again when you're on the field, both in attack and defence?
0: Yeah, well, you know, if you've got the footy, it's a great feeling when you hear it go off, but when it's, you know, when you're defending, it's not so nice, Matty. But it's the way the game is. And, you know, you have to just kind of flush it and get on with it. Because if you're too frustrated or worried about giving away a six again, then you're not in the moment defensively, which you need to be, right?
3: And what about in the attack side of things? So, if, you know, you're four plays into a set and you get six again. Do you start the set again, or do you just keep going with the structure that you're playing?
0: Yeah, you kind of do, Matty, because say if you get into a play four and, you know, you're coming out of yardage and you get a six again, you're going to end up going into a good ball set. So you'll probably go from getting to a position for a kick to getting to a position to be able to play some shape and have a couple cracks at them. So when it goes off, you sort of, I guess just analyse the situation, whereabouts you are on the field, and then try and get the ball to a spot where you want to move it from.
4: Connor, what about the fact that obviously you're one win, one loss, or you've got two more games left potentially, but how do you focus now, or how do you look at the fact that, you know, you're one loss away from your time at the Roosters finishing up, or, you know, two games before a grand final, but, you know, your time's coming to an end?
0: Yeah, I haven't really thought about it too much, MC. To be honest, mate, it's a weird one, because you want to stay present, right? You know, you want to just concentrate on the game ahead, but that's the reality. You know, my time at the Roosters coming to an end, so just want to make the most of it, really enjoy the last couple of weeks with all the boys and all the staff and, you know, everyone that I've worked with for a long time at the club. But at the end of the day, like, we got a job to do on Friday night, so I'm more worried about that than my time coming to an end.
4: What about the return of Angus Crichton? Obviously, he had a different role last night in the middle of the field, but he looked like he didn't skip a beat when he was on there.
0: Yeah, mate, he was a man on a mission, wasn't he? He was great, you know, like physically, he looked so fifth and strong.

0: strong and just hard to handle through the middle. And, you know, we know how damaging of a player he is, so it's awesome to have him back out there.
1: We're speaking with Sydney Rooster star Connor Watson. What does it do on your side? I appreciate you're on the bench, but Nicho Hynes went off in the third minute. Then they lose their centre Moni Hirotti midway through the first half. So you know now you're up against a compromised team. Can that be a distraction even for the opposition like the Roosters last

0: that instead of, you know, what's actually important in the game and, like, getting through your sets, defending well, building power. So I think, you know, you kind of, you bank that, you know that that's happened, and but then you need to, like, go about your footy, not so much worry about the opposition, and then the opportunities will come to sort of target those areas, but I think you have to build the game first.
1: It's funny you say that, Connor, because last night was the first time you sort of played free footy for a long time for me, for the Roosters. I didn't really see you throw the ball around too much, you know, the week before, but last night you really opened up. Was that just because the opportunities presented themselves, or, you know, you'd prepared to do that?
0: I think a bit of both, Matty. Like, you know, the week before was a little, it was like quiet. You know, the ball was in play a lot. It was very live. It was a bit more end-to-end, so probably a bit more fatigue in the game where, you know, you don't move it much. And you know, Penrith being such a tough defensive side to play against as well. So you sort of want to get more, you know, in a long game where, you know, there was a few more opportunities that presented themselves, particularly late for us. And, you know, we're in a good position where, you know, the ball is moving well for us. We're seeing opportunities and able to sort of execute on them. So I know, like, you go into every game and you don't want to overcomplicate it and think about moving the ball. And, you know, you as our side, like the Roosters, teams have different, you know, philosophies on footy, but we sort of think power, you know, we always want to play with power through the middle. And then we've got, you know, we're blessed to have some of the players in the outside backs and in the halves that we do that are able to go and expose space or, you know, different combinations when the time comes. So I don't think there was like a mindset shift in it. It just kind of happened. And yeah, we just keep going because we played some great footy, you know, executed some terrific sort of shape last night. So it's going to keep it going for Friday.
2: So what game do we get on Friday? Because this, I mean, with the strike power on both sides, this could be 8-6. How big a role is defence going to play?
0: Well, I think, you know, like I touched on when I first spoke today, defence wins. Andrew, like that's always been, you know, part of winning a premiership. It had to be one of the best defensive sides more years than not, you know. Like it's, I think last year was a little bit different, but the common theme's been you need to be a great defensive side. So that's always a priority. But like I've also said is, you know, when our moments come, we need to execute them. And the Dolphins are a great football side. They defend well and they certainly attack well. So we're going to have a hands full, but mate, but like honestly, we're playing in a preliminary final. How good's that? Like we're just so excited. Can't wait to get up there and play.
3: Trent Robinson was pretty bullish on Sam Walker being fit to play on Friday night as well, mate. How's he tracking? How have you seen his rehab over the last couple of days?
0: Yeah, no, he's coming along well, mate. He's looking really good. So, yeah, it's pretty sort of, you know, everyone was saying he's out for the year when it first happened, but credit to him. Like, he's really stuck into his rehab and done everything he can to put himself in the picture. So whether he plays on Friday or, you know, I'm not sure, but he's definitely done everything he can to give himself a chance.
2: One win away from a grand final berth, Connor. Later in the show, next hour, I think, or a couple of hours' time, I'm going to speak to Max Plath from the Dolphins. It's going to be a great game on Friday night. Enjoy it, mate. Well done last night.
0: Thank you, mate. See you, lads. Great to speak to you.
2: And you, Connor Watson, star for the Roosters, who scored a great try last night. Around the grounds, Queensland Women's Premiership Preliminary Final. Burleigh Bears 16, leading Brisbane Tigers 4. That's at halftime. The winner to meet South Logan Magpies in the grand final next week. AFLW first quarter, Richmond 15, leading GWS Giants 6. You're with Luke Lewis, Matthew Elliott, Michael Carianis. I'm Andrew Moore. On the text line, 0467 920 222. I've forgotten which MC is which. Which one is MC1 and which one is MC2? Michael Carianis, you are MC?
4: Two.
2: Two. Michael Chamis is MC1.
3: Well, I won't speak then.
2: You don't need to not speak.
4: Just because you're two doesn't mean anything. You can always work your way up to one.
2: Yeah, that's right. You can have,
3: not sitting next to you blokes, I can't.
2: You can have a goal.
1: Oh. Wow.
2: Really? Well, that's you nearly cured yourself of that yesterday. Driving home after getting married at Pacific Palms. My call today, Knights 23, Warriors 16, tight game. Don't be nervous, be proud. Go the Knights. Love your work, fellas. From Simo. Well, congratulations. Your marriage weekend, and here you are listening to us, Simo. I can think of

0: better things to be doing.
1: And but the rookie, what?
0: Enjoy going for a walk along the beach.
2: Rookie error, Simo. Getting married during finals time.
0: Finals time, I know.
2: That's just...
0: Well, that shows you how much he thought Newcastle could make the finals.
2: Or ever again. Not,
0: well,
2: just the anniversaries
0: just
2: and all this sort of stuff.
3: I bet you Simo didn't make his wife drive his wallet to Wagga.
2: Wagga now.
3: Oh, where was it?
0: Bathurst.
3: Bathurst.
0: Close. Dear, oh, dear. Hats off to the staff at Gate 3 of the SFS helping me through the entrance. They were kind, helpful and supportive, Froggy. I'm glad, mate. Yeah, that doesn't surprise me with the staff out there. Guys, great to see Connor Watson get another finals game in before his year off finals footy in 2027. Ooh, Ian, shots fired at the Dragons. 0467920222. The Connor Watson try was crazy, says Griffo. Also on the text line, just before we get to our first thought, it's our last first thought of the year. Where am I here? G'day, gents. If I was a gambling gal, which thank the Lord I'm not, I'd put money on the Wahs to win today. The Knights are my team, and I so hope they win, but the Wahs are playing on home turf, as well as being one of the season's heavyweight teams and strong premiership contenders. Justin Holbrook should be coach of the year, from Kate at Terrigal. See what you're doing there, Kate, as a Knights fan. It's reverse psychology.
4: Well, you should also know that the Warriors have only won one game out of their last six at Eden Park.
0: Good stat.
4: What's the truth?
3: Jonty.
0: Yeah. I'm not suggesting you made it up. I said it's a good stat.
4: Yeah, so it's not really a good home ground for them, is it?
0: No.
4: Mind you, I don't think the Knights have won there since 2019 or something. A couple of games. That's all they've ever won there.
0: What about the morsels coming from Matthew Elliott?
4: I got Jonty in my ear.
0: Oh, how good. Yeah. And we are missing John Gibbs, of course, and Gibbsy normally... staple of our Sunday afternoon broadcast. I spoke to Gibbsy, extended chat yesterday, and it was the best he's felt in months, he said. So it was really encouraging having a chat to him. And good luck on Tuesday, Jonty, when your next bout of chemo. We're all thinking of you and we miss you, mate. All right. This is Jonty's favourite segment. It is First Thought.
5: Hi, this is Chris Barth, a new member of the ABC's weekend team this year. I'm a Parramatta Eels supporter. Can be difficult at times, but I do love the NRL and I have many thoughts about it. Many. But right now, we are after your first thought. The first thing that comes to your mind when Andrew mentions the topic. And don't be like John Gibbs. It's not your second or third or fourth, fifth or sixth thought. Just your first thought. Sorry, Gibbsy.
0: Thank you, Chris Barth. Yeah, let's take another crack at a whole decade. And so far we've had your first thought on the 1970s and the 80s, the 90s, most recently the 2000s and the 2010s. So today we are after your first thought on the 2020s, with a rugby league focus, of course. 1300 361 700 is the number to ring. 1300 361 700, or send us a text on 0467 920222. I'll start us off, COVID, and in particular, a chat at halftime with you, Louie, on a Sunday at Leichhardt Oval in 2020. West Tigers playing Newcastle. We looked at each other and said, we're in trouble here. We had no idea whether there'd be rugby league again in 2020, and that was scary. The world was scary. So that is my very specific first thought. Basically, weeing with Louie. And both expressing our fear that the rugby league season was about to end. It did shut down then for 10 weeks before beating just about every sport in the world back. But how about you, the 2020s? The first thought to pop into your head when you consider rugby league 2020s. 1300 361 700 is the number to ring, or send us a text message on 0467 920222. Michael Carrianis, what do you got? First thought.
2: The bubble.
0: Yeah,
2: that the players were in and what officials were in and everything, that the weirdness of it all. Obviously, you mentioned COVID. And so, yeah, my actual first thought was the bubble.
0: Louie, what about you?
3: I went straight to the Penrith Panthers.
2: Yeah.
3: Just the absolute domination of the start of 2020. When did they win their first grand final? 21? Was it 21?
0: No, 2020, they lost to Melbourne by 6 points, and then the next year in 2021, the comp was moved to Brisbane. And they went up
3: there.
0: Yeah,
3: you know, that sort of, as soon as you said it, I thought straight away those guys. That, you know, it was very hard to go back to back, let alone to go back to back to back to back. So yeah, that sort of, you know, comes straight to my mind.
0: And who would know? Who would have known? Canberra's about to do that too.
3: Not far. 7 years.
0: What about you, Matthew Elliott?
4: I'm with you, Andrew. The weirdness of COVID and competing with Louis in the ABC building. Playing table tennis, 10-pin bowling, cricket. every other

0: game, I can't imagine if people were sitting in here watching us, while I know they weren't because it was just us here, but some of the things we did was
1: remember
0: like, for me to say it was weird means that it's was super weird.
1: How good was the soccer?
2: Oh, that was the most dangerous thing of all time.
0: Was all right for you, but it was fairly scary.
2: Little kids' ball, little kids' nets, but kicking from, what, about 3 metres away, and Louis with your thunder thighs, fair dinkum.
3: As bad as it was, that period was quite fun for us, wasn't it?
2: That was one of the most fun 10 weeks broadcasting I've ever had.
3: Yeah, it was, and I think it was all a bit of a, like, on a personal level, it was a bit of a release for all of us too, to get out of the house and have some normality. But the connection that we had with the listeners at that time was awesome. It was, you know, scary times for everyone, but I still remember that period where we were broadcasting fondly.
1: I still remember a text message coming. I had to pull over because of the, remember they had to listen to the Canberra game? That we'll call them, the fake one?
2: Oh, when we're doing, when we're doing the
3: phantom calls.
1: Phantom calls.
2: Yes, we had Canberra against someone in a grand final, and Benny Pollock, the media guru at Canberra, who's such a good fella and does a great job, said he had to pull over. He couldn't get out of the car. He wanted to find out whether Canberra won or not. Gosh, that was crazy. Because on a Monday, Lou and I would get together and we'd do a podcast first, right? And then we'd record 4 phantom games. We'd just make up. Well, it's quite
1: we didn't even know what the result was.
2: Had no idea. It was a really fun exercise. That helped get us through, that's for sure. But, yeah, so what about you? 1-300-361-700 or text 0467-920-222. Rugby League 2020s. My first thought was when you presented your show from the Play School studio and MC was a little cranky, says Neil. Yeah, that was when this whole floor that we're in now is being redone. That wasn't a COVID thing. And we were all over the place. But the Play School studio and then the Media Watch studio.
3: I was trying to steer clear of that one.
2: Yeah, well, you were interfering with the desk.
3: Just trying to get
2: of the host. But that Play School studio, that's the biggest broadcasting area of all time.
1: How dark did it get in there?
3: It was weird in there, yeah.
2: Yeah,
1: I loved it.
2: You know what made it weird? A, it was a weird setup because it got so dark.
3: Yeah.
2: And then B, you know, news break, we'd go and make a cup of tea or grab a glass of water and we'd walk in. Where's Louis?
3: It was hiding everywhere. It was like cranky in the ABC studio, the Play School studio. I don't remember.
2: Oh, I think you're cranky when you're in the Media Watch studio.
3: Scared.
2: Well, yeah, all of the above. The Mighty Panthers, says Steve in Coffs. First thoughts is James from Ipswich, Penrith Panthers. My very first thought on this one was the New Zealand Warriors and what they did through that time, including the family sacrifices. Mm. Jason, yeah, that's a great shout. Another says the world went mad. 0467 920 222, or give us a call 1-300-361-700. We'll take your calls on Rugby League straight out of the 1 o'clock news. We're also going to be getting to know Zach Hosking from the Canberra Raiders as the countdown continues to the semi-final between the Warriors and Newcastle Knights at Eden Park in Auckland. And we're about an hour and a half away from official team news. It's going to be great. 50,000 people in the house. Stay with us right here on ABC Sport.

0: ABC News. Hello, I'm Satyam Weinstein. Prime Minister Anthony Albanese has met with Apple boss Tim Cook ahead of his push for global rules on artificial intelligence at the United Nations General Assembly in New York. National political lead David Spears has more from San Francisco.
1: After meeting one of the world's major tech industry leaders, Tim Cook, at Apple's headquarters in Silicon Valley, Prime Minister has spoken about the critical juncture facing the world when it comes to artificial intelligence. The Prime Minister acknowledges there is a risk of humans losing control of AI, and he's issued a plea for China and the United States, the two major powers, to work together in the interests of humanity. Donald Trump has, however, dismissed these fears over AI as a hoax. As for Australia's role in the AI race, the Prime Minister has also laid out how important it is for Australia to cooperate with the tech giants, to allow them to train in the Australian context for economic reasons, for national security reasons as well.
0: Saudi Arabia has confirmed that Yemen's Houthi rebels have attacked the capital Riyadh with ballistic missile. Residents were warned to stay indoors with a number of explosions reported while a huge plume of black smoke could be seen rising from near the city's airport. A spokesperson for the Iranian-backed group Yahya Sari says the strikes were in retaliation for attacks on Houthi positions by Saudi warplanes.
2: Accordingly, the Yemeni armed forces, with the help of Almighty God, carried out two military operations using a large number of ballistic and cruise missiles and drones. The first targeted sensitive sites in the capital of the Saudi enemy, Riyadh, and the second targeted Aramco in Yanbu. The two operations were successful and resulted in large fires.
0: The federal opposition has released a new fuel policy which it claims will cut the cost of petrol every time it climbs too high. Under the proposal, the fuel excise would be halved whenever the two-week average global oil price reaches $100 a barrel. Opposition leader Angus Taylor says the proposal would be funded by revenue raised from cigarettes under the coalition's separate plan to cut the tobacco excise.
3: It's fully funded. So we want to see $15 off a tank of petrol, 27 cents a litre, and that's fully funded through our cut to the tobacco excise. The cut to tobacco excise will raise $8 billion of funding.
0: The New South Wales Rural Fire Service is urging people to prepare now for bushfire season as hot, dry weather sets in. Brigades across the state are open this weekend for the annual Get Ready Weekend, offering advice. Commissioner Trent Curtin says removing fuel sources from gutters and gardens is essential.
4: Embers can travel up to 20 kilometres ahead of fires, so little bits of fuel can come into your garden well ahead of a fire, and that's the leading cause of house loss during bushfires. So preparing all those fuels from around your home and having that hose available if embers do come into your garden is so important.
0: Firefighters in South Australia are battling a rubbish fire at Whyalla Barsan. Smoke from the fire is drifting towards the Whyalla Township, and the Metropolitan Fire Service is recommending those within the areas to stay inside and close windows, doors and vents. British pop star Ed Sheeran has addressed the controversy over the dropping of rapper Macklemore from his US tour over pro-Palestinian comments he made on stage. Speaking in a stadium in the US city of Philadelphia, he says the Hamas October 7 attack on Israel was horrific and compounded centuries of Jewish pain. And what is happening in Gaza is catastrophic, unjustifiable and disproportionate. He says the scale of the devastation and loss of civilian lives has been heartbreaking.
5: I am already speaking to people across the spectrum to work out how to make a contribution that helps victims of these terrible times, and listening and learning, because I do not know enough.
0: Australian singer Kate Sobrano says she's feeling emotional ahead of tonight's John Farnham tribute concert. Here's Yvette Gray.
6: Farnham's family has released a statement saying the 77-year-old's health is deteriorating and he cannot be at tonight's Melbourne event, which will celebrate his musical legacy and raise money for the charity Head and Neck Cancer Australia. Farnham had a cancerous growth removed from his mouth in 2022. His family says he now requires 24-hour nursing care at home, continuous oxygen support and a wheelchair for mobility. Sobrano is among the Australian and international performers who'll pay tribute to him tonight. She's described it as an emotional show full of love. She says she's feeling excited and nervous as she doesn't want to let anyone down.
0: And the Sydney Roosters are through to an NRL preliminary final after a dominant second half display saw them defeat the Cronulla Sutherland 46-10 at Sydney Football Stadium. You're up to date with the latest from ABC News.
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12: 3 hours until kickoff. NRL semi-final day. It's the Warriors taking on Newcastle at a sold-out Eden Park in Auckland. Good afternoon, if you're just joining us. Luke Lewis is here, Matthew Elliott, Michael Carayannis, I'm Andrew Moore. We're in the boardroom and can't wait to bring you the action between the Warriors and Newcastle. Team news still about an hour and a half away. Referee Ashley Klein with Chris Butler in the bunker. The winner of this will play Penrith next Sunday afternoon at Stadium Australia in a preliminary final. The other prelim will be on Friday night at Lang Park in Brisbane with the Dolphins taking on the Sydney Roosters. We've already had a chat to Connor Watson from the Sydney Roosters. And next hour, we're going to catch up with Max Plath from the Dolphins. So not only wonderful football.

0: Or Max Plath, but hell of a bloke too. So it'll be great to chat with him. Your calls are now welcome on 1300 361 700. That's 1300 361 700. You can text 0467 920 222. And our first thought today is 2020s when it comes to rugby league. My answer was basically COVID, particularly that day at Leichhardt Oval where we all knew the season was about to come to an end. MC's was the bubble. Louis's was the Penrith Panthers as they began their campaign of grand final after grand final. And Matthew Elliott's was COVID as well and the experiences we had in here. Louis, good afternoon to you once more.
1: Yeah, good afternoon. It's funny you just bring all that stuff up, but all the things we're chatting about off there just brings back so many memories. But even, like, do you remember, like, sitting in the stand calling games and there was cardboard cutouts of people that were, yeah, would buy their memberships, and it was just a crazy, crazy time. I still can't believe that we actually went through all that.
0: No, I was just saying in the news too, we're talking about calling a game at Campbelltown when Mitch Pearce got replaced with an injury when he was with the Newcastle Knights, and we saw him back on the bench, so we wondered on air if that meant he's going to be okay, and he turned around and gave us thumbs up.
1: How good's that?
0: So strange. Matthew Elliott, welcome back to you.
2: Yeah, great to be here, Andrew, and just reflecting on those times, like, it doesn't seem real.
0: Yeah.
2: Not only did what was happening in the community, but some of the things that we were doing in the ABC building, I'm glad there was no cameras.
1: Was that that time where, did he roll down the hill?
0: That was the day before it shut down at Leichhardt. And police came and questioned why this madman was up on the hill when it was a restricted space. But you covered a lot of ground that day, Padre. You went because your favourite part of the hill. You did a tumble. I think you were dizzy for about 7 years afterwards.
2: Yeah, I did. That took a while to recover from that, that's for sure.
0: Then you ended up in the scoreboard.
2: The scoreboard was a very interesting experience.
0: And then you ended up at a food truck, didn't you, getting us all coffees?
2: I did do that as well. And then talking to some people that were sitting on the roof watching the game from just outside of Leichhardt Oval.
0: Well, if anyone can approach anyone, it's you, Matthew Elliott. I still remember one of your first sideline gigs when he didn't know the rules. And Frank Pritchard was playing for Canterbury and had just come from the field. And I'm looking down, where's Matt down there? And he's talking to Frank Pritchard, who's on the push bike. So tell him that you're allowed to do that. He's like, I don't know. I don't know the rules. I just do what I do. As you do, Michael Carianis, welcome back to you.
3: Yes, hello, Andrew, Louis and Maddie. Obviously, the COVID time, the COVID cops that were, you know, policing what players could do.
0: Dean Halitau was one.
3: Dean Halitau was one. Very scary, intimidating Dean Halitau policeman. And then, you know, washing the balls. Remember they were washing the balls where they went over over the field, over to the sideline, and the cardboard cutout of fans.
0: That reminds me, MC, of a game we did at Gosford, and Chris Hyington was out the front, ball got kicked up. It was a Manly game, and Hino went to grab the ball. I think he's doing sideline, but from the grandstand. And then the Manly security, do not touch that ball. Mm. Poor little hind dog, his eyes totally popped out of his head.
3: So there's all that sort of stuff, right, that you just players busting, getting busted for breaching bubbles. And
0: well, remember.
1: Barbecue,
3: correct.
0: Paul Vaughan, good afternoon.
2: Mm. Who was the field goal last week.
0: Who was the player who got done when they all moved to Queensland? And remember, because players' wives and girlfriends, et cetera, flew there believing that they could at least have balcony access and they could all meet together and have meals and coffee and tea and all of that. But then the Queensland government, well, basically they were in the air, shut that down.
3: Yes.
0: And then there was a player who got caught hanging a towel out on a balcony, and that became a big
3: thing. Yeah, yeah.
1: What about the stories that come out of it? Like, seriously. It was crazy, wasn't it?
3: And players on the tarmac not knowing if they're...
0: Oh, that day here.
3: Yeah. Well, I was getting live updates from the plane. We're not taking off yet. We're about to take off, or we've been told to wait. It was...
0: Didn't some end up in Townsville?
3: Yes. They didn't know where they'll fly, and ended up... Yeah, it was... And from a journalistic point of view, it was such a strange existence because it was the first time there was no real hostility in the game, and everyone was so helpful. I remember we were getting players... When the competition was shut down, players were coming on.
0: Yes.
3: They were just happy to talk, and it was just a bizarre time because what everyone was trying to achieve was the same outcome, and that's very rare in this game.
0: Yeah.
2: Well, that was when Peter Volandis really came to the forefront, didn't he? As he was the chairman of the fairly new chairman of the game at that stage, and you know, I thought some of the initiatives he made really set the whole game up and sort of bit of evidence of what he's been able to do for the game since.
0: And the constant criticism when they were talking right from the start about returning as soon as possible. The armchair experts all of a sudden knew everything about COVID when it was the NRL who actually had all the experts working for them, and then they had the Apollo.
3: Project Apollo,
0: headed up by Wayne Pearce.
3: And they
0: got back and they managed to achieve it very safely. What a time. Around the grounds, Queensland Women's Rugby League preliminary final. Burleigh Bears leading Brisbane Tigers 24-4 with a winner to face South Logan in the grand final. And AFLW Richmond 30 leading the Giants 12. No score yet between Essendon and the Gold Coast Suns. All right, let's go to calls. There's all a stack of you wanting to have your say. Scott is first up. G'day, Scott.
4: Hey, g'day, fellas. How are you?
0: Excellent, Scott. Thank you.
4: I'm a proud Sharky, born down there, live up in far north Queensland now.
0: But still, once a shark, always a shark.
4: Yeah, disappointed with that. Got a tattoo on my shoulder. I was happy in 2016 when Louis won the premiership with us. I was there at the ground.
1: Did you go to the game last night?
4: No, mate, no. Didn't get down there, but I'm up in, like I said, I'm up in far north Queensland now. Tell you what, beating the Cowboys last week, I've been wearing Sharks gear for 14 days until last night, so that's been nice.
0: How good.
4: Yeah. My first thought for 2020, I think it was around 2023. Surprisingly enough, it's not COVID. I think I've blocked that out from my memory like a lot of us have.
3: Nice.
4: It was when the new HIA rules came in and that independent doctor came in, and I think they've got the balance right now for player safety and what we know about brain injuries and whatnot. But there was that period where it first came in and I felt like that season must have set the record for sin bins and send-offs. It was crazy.
0: Was that the year of the magic round crackdown with the high tackles?
1: Yeah.
4: Yeah, that was the one. Like I said to a bloke the other day, you could like brush the dandruff off another bloke's eyebrows and be sent to the bin or worse for it.
3: Yeah.
0: Yeah, and there was one day where there was send-offs and sin bins all over the place. And the NRL insists there's no crackdown.
4: I've never seen anything like it.
0: Oh, no. The funny thing was, Scott, we got in the lift at Lang Park at the end of the day, and there was broadcasters, there were journos, and there was the referee's boss, Jared Maxwell, who just got caught in this lift with all these media types. I fell for him. It was quite dramatic. Good on you, Scott.
4: Yeah, can I just say two more things quickly?
0: Sure.
4: Louis, when we watch the Sharks games, my kid's favourite thing to hold is doll when they did the micro figures of you.
1: Yeah,
4: with the blonde hair and the blonde beard and the tattoo.
1: No, mate, poor kids. I feel sorry for them. My little fella runs around with the exact same doll.
4: When my daughter was little, she couldn't quite pronounce Louis, so she called it Bluis.
1: Oh, that's mad.
4: We've got the little Bluis doll that sits with us and watches every game.
1: That's so good. Yeah. Well, mate, tell him I said hello.
4: Yeah, I will do that, mate. That'll make a day. Thanks so much. He's six now, so yeah.
2: Your daughter is very accurate with that name, Bluis.
0: Oh, yeah.
2: Of course, we've had Luke Bluis here a lot.
1: Don't listen to him, mate.
4: No, mate. That's all right. Maddie, I've met you once before. Would have been late 2000s. You were coaching Penrith, and I was driving up from my little town on the south coast to watch the Sharkies. You were coaching a game at Shark Park, and you're out the back there at the back of the change rooms, and my little brother and I walked up. And I remember you said to us, we said, oh, hi, would you mind signing a ball? And my brother was wearing a local Group 7 south coast junior rugby league jersey, the Kawarra Dolphins.
2: Yeah.
4: But it's got the same colours as the Canberra Raiders, and I think it was not long after you'd left the Raiders and... You took one look at him and said, oh, that's not a Raiders jersey, is it? I don't sign those anymore.
0: Wow.
1: Oh, that's
0: bitter and twisted.
3: If you send it in, he'll sign it for you now.
1: Scotty, to be fair, he actually looks at me, he's shaking his head, he goes, I remember that.
2: No.
4: Yeah, there you go. Yeah.
0: Matt doesn't remember this morning. Good on you, Scotty. Take care, mate.
4: No worries, fellas. Enjoy the rest of the season and great call.
0: Good on you, bud. Thank you. You're with Matthew Elliott, Michael Carayannis, Luke Bluis. I'm Andrew Moore here on NRL Sunday on ABC Sport. John is next. Good afternoon to you, John.
5: Hey, how are you, buddy?
0: Good, thank you, John.
1: Hey, John.
5: I was going to say the same thing as you when COVID started and when they stopped the football magazine.
0: Oh, big league.
3: Yeah.
5: Yeah. And I got a second one. Actually, I play chip and bowling, and they stop us from playing at Bundaberg.
0: Yeah, right.
5: Yeah, it's not good, is it?
0: That doesn't sound good at all.
3: But big league ones are good. Yeah, that's a good nomination, the big league, because that was a staple rugby league, big league. That's how I arguably learned how to read, Andrew.
0: I don't think there's any arguably about it. But big league should be ashamed of itself. Didn't do a very good job. Thank you very much, John. 1-300-361-700. Yeah, to me, and it's been absolutely inexplicable that we haven't seen big league or anything of its type back. That we have a sport without a program. It's just still mind-boggling to me. League Unlimited, of course. We get our programs. We print it off their website every week, and we're very, very grateful to the great volunteers at League Unlimited for the team sheets they produce, the quality of work they produce, and the stories that come with it. Would be lost without you.
1: Do they do programs for the AFL or anything like that? Like,
0: yes, it's called the Record.
3: Record.
1: Yeah, right.
0: Every sport does. If you go to a game...
1: Any sport, he doesn't have it.
0: If you go to a game at Bumble Duck, Idaho, you will get a program with the team names listed for all
1: That'll
0: grades.
1: Do me. No, that will dead set do me.
0: It's.
1: How do we not have it then?
0: I don't know.
3: Yeah, that's a little thing you can do, Louis.
0: Don't get it. 1-300-361-700.
1: So dumb.
0: That's a little thing you can do. Well, another business enterprise for Luke Lewis. You can do programs in the shape of a ring or something, Louis. How good.
1: Hey, yeah.
0: Lee has phoned...
1: Leave it with me.
0: Lee has phoned through on 1-300-361-700. How are you, Lee?
6: Good, boys. How are you going?
0: We're all well here, mate. Thank you.
6: That's a go. Hey, one of the things I remember about the COVID during the 2020s was when they first said, the whole team, the whole comp, is moving up to Queensland. And they were interviewing Sean Johnson on the TV.
0: Yeah.
6: And he just found out about it. And it's like, all of a sudden he's got to move his whole family up there and everything's got to go. And it was a real human moment.
0: Yeah.
6: You know what I mean? Like, it was bigger than footy. It was, I've got two daughters and sometimes it's hard enough just to go down the shop.
0: Of course.
6: But it's just to move everything up there. It's really one of those things that just sort of really stuck with me,
0: Yeah, I remember interviewing Roger Tuivasa-Sheck around then as well, Lee, and a very similar thing. He had family back in New Zealand that he hadn't seen for yonks and wasn't going to see for yonks. And the sacrifice that they made at that time, they became everyone's second team.
6: Yeah, very, very difficult situation, from a family perspective, not to get political, but when you look back on it, it's like, God, it was just over the top, It's
0: real crazy stuff, It's a bit like a blur. Some of it doesn't seem real looking back. You're right. Thanks for your call, Lee. And a nice reminder, as always, about what the Warriors did, the sacrifices they made. And I remember, MC, we were having a chat on air with Cameron George. Were they based at Tamworth?
3: They were originally. When they first landed, because Tamworth became an international airport. Because there's nowhere else. And that was through Cam George's connections with the mayor of Tamworth.
0: Something like that. It was a political connection.
3: Yeah.
0: But I remember you talk about became an international airport because it never had been. Mm. But Cam George, that was something I was going to bring up, said, I've had to become an expert on the size of jets, commercial airlines, because they had to work out which could land there and which...
3: It was crazy. It's awesome. We're going to watch the Warriors play this afternoon, but they were genuinely a chance of going under.
0: Yes.
3: And this set them back. It's a remarkable situation that where they find themselves in now, because this could have set them back decades, really.
0: Yeah.
3: In terms of player development, the players that they would have lost and the players that just, were away from family, not just players, staff as well. We always focus on the players, but there was a lot of staff that did the same thing as the players as well. So that was a real eye-opening experience. And they had players that signed. Nathan Brown was the coach. Never coached a game in New Zealand.
0: Yeah.
3: As the Warriors coach. Like, those players that never went to New Zealand because of the circumstances around it.
0: On the text line, guys, enjoying the conversation. I hope when Louis is president/prime minister, he brings back the Big League magazine and on the front says, run at me, from Tony in Parks.
1: Or I fold you.
0: Hey, NRL team, my first thought for the 2020s, Christopher. Yeah, oh, what a great shout-out. Christopher, you guys and Chris made the decision on the weekends bearable, made the isolation on the weekends bearable. Excellent work. Siobhan, that was one of our favourite things too, wasn't it, having Christopher phone in and then have his regular segment and This is a guy who's now middle teenager now, back at Mount Isa, moved to New Zealand. But back then he was only about 9, 10 years of age.
2: Yep.
0: Cute as all hell, loved his footy. And then we were made very aware of the fact that he was legally blind. He had two open heart surgeries, including one during that time where he was making doing reports for us. And we used to look forward to that every Sunday. His favourite player was Corey Oates. And I know Ralph worked with the Brisbane Broncos, and we got Corey on a few times with him and some other favourite players of his. We'd marry him up with Christopher. And then the Broncos, even during COVID, got him to games. Still telling the team up there, did a phenomenal job.
1: Let's not forget Maddie's voice.
0: Maddie's radio voice, which was, can you just remind me what that was, Matthew?
2: You just told me that I can't remember what happened this morning.
0: I know.
2: Well, so how am I going to remember?
0: Well, you're on
2: that?
0: The radio now. Give me your radio voice.
2: Oh, Andrew, I can't remember what my radio voice is.
1: That's actually it. That was it.
0: Isn't it embarrassing? Wow.
2: But well, Christopher liked it.
0: Christopher did like it.
2: And
0: Christopher was
2: the other people that liked it, their names are...
0: That's right. But I remember Chris had open heart surgery, and we're all very worried about him. And Ralph and I, before we went to air at Penrith Stadium one night, and Ralph got him on the phone. I said, you know, put him on. So, how are you feeling, mate? This is the day after he's had open heart surgery, second one. And he's like, mate, Penrith tonight, what do you reckon? I'm like, forget the football. How are you? What's going on? You know, are you in pain? Are you all right? Yeah, but the Panthers, do you reckon Cleary will have a blinder time? All he wanted to talk about was the footy. He is still an amazing young man.
2: I remember, Andrew, that time when it rattled me completely when the Broncos sorted that out and got him to meet them. And then we spoke to him after. I couldn't talk.
0: Yeah.
2: I had the biggest lump in my throat ever.
0: Around the grounds in the Queensland Women's Rugby League prelim, Burleigh Bears 24 leading the Brisbane Tigers 18. They've just converted a try. Let's keep going with calls. Kerry is next. How are you doing, Kerry?
7: Yeah, hello, Andrew. Hello, team. Andrew, I'd like to speak about Peter Vallandis. Every sport needs a visionary. Now, he's not always right, but he cut his teeth in harness racing, and there's a doco around about that, his time there, and you could see the potential of the guy. He just had something that very few people have, and he has brought ideas to the game. I just think he's been a revelation in the last few years.
0: It's funny when you look back, Kerry, and Matty raised this point a little bit earlier. If ever a sport needed a go-get-em dictator, it was rugby league. And I say that respectfully, not obviously to the nth degree of what that word means. But it was my way or the highway with Peter Vallandis. And it worked because he had a clue. And he loves rugby league. And the changes he made were bold. They were on the... you know, far and away, the majority of which very, very successful. When you have a inverted commas dictator, you are going to get some things wrong, but he has a crack, and what he has is a sense of making money. Look at what he's done for racing in New South Wales and what he's done for rugby league, turning it into a nearly dead broke industry to a game making hundreds of millions of dollars in profits. Really is beyond belief. It is.
7: He's unique. They come along every now and then in all facets of the game, but they're very rare. There's only the odd. It only happens on odd occasions.
0: Yeah, no, he's really been a blessing for the game. And again, he's going to get up people's nose every now and then. He doesn't care about that because he's all marching forward because he does really legitimately love league as much as any of us. Kerry, he's in a position to make change, and he's done a hell of a lot of it.
7: Andrew, can I quickly make a passing comment, being the last time for the year and how much I've enjoyed the program. I think all the guys should wear the flowered shirts as a uniform.
0: So do I, Kerry. Thank you. Thank you.
3: I give you my word, Andrew.
0: Yes.
3: First day of the regime, we'll wear it in your honour.
0: Oh, after you've booted me out.
3: Yes.
0: Matt, you hate my flowered shirts. Would you wear one with me?
2: I'm a bit upset you don't have one on today. Kerry, I'll do it if you wear... I've had to wear one, mate. I lost the bet and I had to wear one.
0: Oh, you did too. Was that to grand final day?
2: That was to grand final day. It wasn't embarrassing at all. Because you were going to have to wear a Dragons outfit and I was just relying.
0: We're doing the state championship grand final in a couple of weeks. Wear one now, again. Well, do it out of love and out of respect for Kerry's idea.
2: If Kerry does it and sends a photo of himself, I want him in full apparel, and Andrew Moore apparel. If you can send me Andrew Moore apparel, I'll wear it.
7: Yeah, a 79-year-old with a flowered shirt, it'll look good.
0: Hey, Kerry, I hope to get to 79. If I do, I'm going to celebrate in one of those shirts, I promise you. Good on you, mate.
8: Thanks a lot, Andrew.
0: Take care. Nice to hear from you all year, too. We appreciate it. 1-300-361-700. Louis, you were very quiet through that discussion about...
1: I would never wear one.
0: Well, I've got to say, it was that. Well, you just like to wear black. That's all you ever wear.
1: Yeah, it's just simple. Pull a shirt out, pull the shorts out, throw them on, you're done. Don't have to dress up.
2: And put those weird shoes on.
1: Yeah.
2: Whatever they are. The moon boots.
0: The moon shoes, yeah.
1: You wouldn't be able to do that in a flowered shirt either.
0: Wouldn't be able to do what?
1: Whatever you're looking at.
0: The beauty is we've got cameras operating.
2: Oh, yes.
0: How good. Explain that one on the social media. On the text line, hi, Andrew, when Louis goes to fold you, just step to one side and let him hit the deck. I think he's probably a bit more balanced than that.
1: Yeah.
0: And I'm not. If I step, I'm getting the deck, I reckon. Another says the cardboard fans as a first thought. My first thought of COVID is all the people fighting over toilet paper. Oh, my gosh, do you remember that?
3: Do you remember feeling how guilty you felt when you bought toilet paper because you actually needed it?
1: No.
0: We were...
1: I never felt guilty.
3: You felt like a criminal.
0: Louis has never felt guilty in his life about anything.
3: As if he does the grocery shopping. Like, please.
0: Yeah.
1: That is that's a awesome. Very good point.
3: Yeah, but
1: that is one place I hate going.
0: Where?
1: To the shops to do grocery shopping.
0: Okay.
3: Good.
0: You can't do it online?
1: Mate, I don't do it online.
0: That's Sonia. Look, again, seeing Sonia last night at the footy was just such a thrill. It's a bit like the Carianas clan when I see Clara and she's such a beautiful, wonderful, happy, great person.
3: Mm.
0: And then you get old cranky guts over here. When I see Sonia like last night, she was in charge of 4, 5, 6 children, including your two. What a beautiful soul she is.
1: Yeah.
0: What a heart she must have.
1: Mm.
0: And obviously needs...
3: And a poor sense of...
0: What about needs something done to a snout, obviously, to fix that up. 1-300-361-700. Let's keep going with calls. Kiwi Warrior, good afternoon.
9: Good afternoon, Jim.
0: Yes, Kiwi Warrior.
1: Kiwi, how are you, mate?
9: Good, good, brother. I just have to say what a wonderful show it is, how you four feed off each other. You've got the ex-Warriors coach there. You've got one of the best journos in the game. You've got one of the best callers. And you've got a 2-time premiership winner. What a team.
1: Thanks, Kiwi.
9: And, boy, my first thought was the cutout, but that's gone by the by now. But just want to ask you this question, because when Carianis laughs in the background there, it reminds me of a movie called The Big Lebowski. Have any of you seen that?
0: Yes. Yes.
9: And there's a character when the dude goes to meet Julian Moore, one of the main characters there, and there's a bloke on a chair giggling in the background.
0: Gosh.
9: And he's looking at him kind of, what's going on with this bloke? And that's what Michael reminds me of. It's just so funny.
1: I'm going to have to get it up.
9: Now, I'll tell you what, Louis. I've got to ask you this question, bro, because you've played with and against a lot of Kiwi greats in your career.
1: Yep.
9: Can you tell me, brother, who was the Kiwi that you most feared as your opposition?
1: Ruben Wickie.
9: Oh, you beauty. I love that.
1: Mate,
9: he's a
1: lunatic in every possible way, but the most legend of a bloke, if that makes any sense.
9: But it does, bro, because I met him when he was on a Kiwi tour and they were playing against England at the Westpac in Wellington. I think it wasn't a World Cup, I think it was Four Nations or Three Nations or whatever it was.
1: Yeah.
9: Him and Dave Tidwell, I met them both, and I went to get Simon to sign my jersey for a mate of mine.
1: Yep.
9: I met them in Lower Hutt, and they're all just down-to-earth dudes. And that shot that Wiki put on, well, it wasn't actually a shot, was actually reversed.
1: No, he's running at him, and he knocked him out.
9: Yeah. I was at that game up at the Waz, and the other one was when Kidwell put that one on Big Willie. That was crazy.
1: Yeah, that was some awesome games. But those two blokes you're talking about were... Mate, they were tough as nails. Like,
9: that's it.
1: Yeah, when you look up, you go, oh, okay, there's a bit of footwork here, don't run straight. Yeah. It's they were scary dudes.
9: And who was the dude that you played alongside that was a Kiwi that you knew you had your back for?
1: Paul Fatawira was one. I used to love playing with Fatsy. He was my centre at the time, but, mate, just a good fella, but really hard worker and a great communicator. So he knew exactly where he was, what he was going to do. You know, he was good to play with as well.
9: Well, he's from the same area as Donnie Lomax, bro, in Wainui and Wellington.
1: Yeah,
9: for the same area. And those dudes, bro, you know, no talk back then. It was all just get into it.
1: Yeah.
9: None of this push and shove. But, brothers, like I said, enjoy the show. And fantastic. Up the Waz, 50,000 Kiwis going to get us across the line today, boys.
0: Oh,
1: I hope so.
0: So exciting, Kiwi. Well, enjoy, mate. Thanks for calling. Thank you. Take care. And you've also induced Louis's greatest ever quote. 1-300-361-700 or text 0467-920-222. You can't. This can't all be accidental, these lines that come out of you.

0: these words?
1: No, they're all planned. I've got a list.
2: I've got a list.
3: I don't believe that either.
2: Yeah, you do have a list.
4: It's like, there it is right there.
3: Yeah, it's an interesting list. Ah, dear. Geez, A-team, I haven't laughed and wept so much in one afternoon of listening to Grandstand from Marie. Andrew, I texted you yesterday. Not sure if you replied. Will you be calling any cricket this summer? I didn't see that text yesterday, so I did not. I'll be doing limited cricket this summer. I'm calling some WBBL and BBL and some women's internationals, but I'm no longer doing any men's international cricket. So I'll be doing bits. I'm going to have a nice break in December and then through January, the Australian Tennis Open, which I can't wait to get to again in the middle of January. And then before we know it, we'll be doing footy again. Doesn't take long, especially with a World Cup that you'll hear right here on ABC Sport from Thursday, October the 15th. We'll be at the Sydney Football Stadium for that first game, and it's a men's game between Australia and New Zealand. Can't wait for that month of footy as well. My first thought, says Kate, the sacrifice the Warriors made during COVID. I hope all goes well for Gibbsy on Tuesday. Good on you, Kate. 0467 920 222, or give us a call, 1300 361 700. Shortly, we're going to be getting to know Zach Hosking, but a couple of calls before that. Froggy. Hello, Froggy.
5: G'day, boys. How's it going?
3: We're good, thank you, mate. How are you, more importantly?
5: I'm doing fine. I've been still wearing my Sharks heritage jersey proudly, but obviously they're a bit of pain from last night, but my first thought, if you like, goes back to last night, and it was leaving the ground, and I can compare it with 10 years ago when I saw South and the Cowboys at the Sydney Football Stadium. Two different games there. It's Cronulla versus South and Cronulla versus the Cowboys. Mm. I even go back 50 years, back to 1978, queuing across Moore Park. They named it after you, didn't they, Andrew?
3: Oh, it was after my grandparents, yeah.
5: Grandparents, right. Anyway, the difference is coming out. Like, at the moment, you've got the only public transport you've got is the light rail, stops at Moore Park. And for a bloke like me, you've got to walk, if you can't, to your seat. It's about a K, and up steps and whatever. Whereas back in the day, there on Driver Road, outside, you'd have either back in 78, you had double-decker buses. It might have been the match of the round at the SCG. You'd have double-decker buses queued up, ready to go down the Bay Street back to Central. There was nothing last night, and I was on the northeastern corner, so I'd come out on Moore Park Road looking for a bus or something. No bus. I ended up hailing a taxi and got back to Central that way. But, look... It wasn't. The other thing I wanted to touch on, where I was, not listened on another thought, this where I was, it sounded like there were more Shark supporters there last night, or were they all louder than the Rooster supporters? I'm not sure.
3: Well, Froggy, firstly, thanks for your call. And secondly, Louie, you said this well before even the kickoff that there were more Sharks fans.
1: He's all after me. You thought I was playing
3: some Vegas. No, we didn't. One listener said you were dreaming to run at him, but the rest of us, we were right there with you, Louie.
2: It's because you were praising the seats.
3: Yes.
2: It was about 16 hours before kickoff.
1: Yes, I could feel it. I could feel the energy was coming in. See?
3: Now I'm laughing at you.
2: Worked wonders.
3: Yeah, thanks, Froggy. But no, I don't think you're dreaming that at all. 1300 361 700, and Keith is next. How are you, Keith?
6: Not so bad, mate.
3: What can we do for you, Keith?
6: Yeah, that was my seat that Matt went and sat in the grandstand.
3: Oh, Leichhardt, yes.
4: Oh, that's right. What number was it again?
1: Three.
6: Bay three.
3: Yeah.
6: Row E six.
4: Yes.
3: How do you remember that, Louis, when you don't remember when you didn't score tries in Coffs Harbour?
1: Things just come into my mind just randomly.
3: That is insane.
2: That is true.
1: That's very true.
3: That is funny, Keith. We all remember that day.
6: Yeah, and I've been able to secure my seat through the Leichhardt renovations. The club's selling them off for $10 a pop. So
3: you actually keep the physical seat.
6: Yep, just got to work out how to mount it.
2: Matt's happy to sign it if you need to as well.
3: He's happy to sit on it.
6: Oh, okay, cool.
2: Yeah.
6: Yeah, I've got a photo out. Ralph sent me a photo of Matt sitting in it. Made my day with the devastation.
1: I'll send it for you.
6: I wanted him one piece.
3: Wow.
4: You'd need two seats,
3: that,
4: by the way.
3: That's really taken a turn, Keith. But look, you're our favourite Leichhardt Oval guy. You sit pretty much right in front of us. Yeah. And that was a great moment and an otherwise scary time for the game.
6: Yeah, I appreciate very much what you guys did for me. Thanks.
3: Good on you, mate. We'll see you soon at the footy, hey?
6: Well, Leichhardt in 2 years' time.
3: There you go. We'll be there. You'll be there.
6: Okay.
3: We'll be sweet. Thanks, Keith. And, mate, keep Louie off his seat.
4: I'll guard it for you, mate. I'll go back there and guard it.
3: Back to call shortly. You're with Luke Lewis, Matthew Elliott, Michael Carayannis. I'm Andrew Moore. And we're in the boardroom where at 4 o'clock we'll call the game between the Warriors and Newcastle around the grounds in the women's competition in Queensland. Now, Brisbane Tigers continue to fight back. They trailed 24-8. Now, Burleigh 24, Brisbane Tigers 22 late in the second half. The winner meets South Logan in the grand final. And about half an hour, the Queensland Cup preliminary final between the Dolphins and Burleigh Bears. The winner will meet Sunshine Coast in next week's grand final. 1300 361 700 is our open line number. We'll get back to tech shortly on 0467 920 222. But let's find out about one of the popular Canberra Raiders.
0: Getting to know you, getting to know all about.
3: Well, today we are getting to know Canberra Raiders back rower Zach Hosking. He's on the line. Zach, how are you doing?
7: Doing well, mate. Thanks very much for having me.
3: No, always a pleasure. What's your middle name, Zach?
7: Middle name is Ryan.
3: Ryan. What about your nickname? What stuck with you?
7: I've had a lot, actually. I've got a lot. Down in Canberra, I get a mix of different names. Obviously, Hosko is one. They call me Hockey. Hosko, Mule, obviously, from the old man.
3: Your old man owned that one, though.
7: Yeah, but no matter where I've gone in my woolly life, it's always followed me.
3: Yeah, really?
7: Yeah, the Mule nickname is, no matter where I go, someone will call me that.
3: Well, it's good that it's multi-generational, I suppose. And for those who don't know, Zach's father, David Hosking, was an excellent front rower and he was forever known as the Mule. When did you fall in love with rugby league? I guess you grew up with it being in your blood.
7: Yeah, grew up with it. I've got an older brother who played before I did. He's 3 years older than me. And I started off in soccer when I was 5 or 6 and then I saw him play footy and then I never looked back. I switched straight over and it's been footy ever since.
3: Was there a point or what point was it where you realised, holy crap, I can make a living playing footy? When did you realise that could become your career?
7: Well, from the start, I always wanted it to be my career. But when I didn't know if I was any good at it or good enough to do it until I sort of, you sort of start making those little rep teams and you see, you know, the little, the guys that play in your local league team that weren't selected in these little rep teams that you make when you start young. You're like, oh, maybe I'm actually all right at this. So probably at that point, I reckon.
3: What's the first job you ever had?
7: I actually worked at the Knights Stadium. I'm from Newcastle. So I worked at the Knights Stadium doing the catering.
3: Did you really?
7: I cooked the hot chips and made the hamburgers and stuff like that. Yeah, it was my first job.
3: How good. That's fantastic. All right, what about the first car you ever owned?
7: I got a Subaru Forester. I wanted some sort of wagon type setup to chuck, you know, surfboards and bodyboards and tools in the back and drive off. So, yeah.
3: Did it last for a while?
7: Yeah, it lasted a while. And then when I started my apprenticeship, I wanted to get a ute. So I traded it in and got a ute.
3: Yeah, good. All right. What's the best piece of advice you've ever been given?
7: Well, I was at a point in my career coming through where I was ready to give it away, and the best advice I got at that point was to don't look back in 10 years and wish you'd give it one more go. And that's what made me have my last shot at the dice and making the NRL, and it worked out that year.
3: Yeah, cool. All right, well, give me an achievement in your life that you're most proud of. Can be footy or anything else.
7: Probably just making it to the NRL. The long road I had to go to get there wasn't a debut at 25, so I wasn't sort of a straight out of school into the top 30 system. I had to grind my way through it while juggling a full-time job as a carpenter at the same time.
3: What is your favourite sport, Zach, other than rugby league?
7: Probably golf. Not that I'm any good at it, but I just enjoy playing it. It's a great social activity with your mates. So probably golf, I reckon. Or I like watching the UFC as well.
8: Who's the best golfer at the Raiders?
7: The big fella's just retired, actually.
8: Big Papa. Yeah, he used to play on game day. I love that story.

0: What's a bucket list sporting event that you'd love to attend?
1: I'd love to go maybe like a Super Bowl or something like that, or like a Texas football game for the Texas A&M or something like that.
0: Oh, college footy, yeah. That'd be amazing.
1: Yeah, college football would be awesome.
0: We are getting to know Canberra Raiders forward Zach Hosking. What was your favourite television show as a kid?
1: Like a really young kid.
0: Whatever you want.
1: Oh, I can't even remember.
0: Well, what's your all time favourite TV show then? Doesn't have to be as a kid.
1: Of all time, probably Game of Thrones. It's a pretty common one, but if anyone who's seen Game of Thrones would probably agree, it's probably hard to beat.
0: Favourite character in Game of Thrones?
1: Jon Snow.
0: Jon Snow, okay.
2: My father used to say, we find our true friends on the battlefield.
3: The Boltons are defeated. The war is over. Winter has come. If the maesters are right, it'll be the coldest one in 1,000 years. We should ride home and wait out the coming storms.
2: The war is not over. And I promise you, friend, the true enemy won't wait out the storm. He brings the storm.
0: What about movies? Your favourite all-time movie?
1: It's a toss-up between Remember the Titans, like Stone Denzel Washington, that's an absolute belter. And there's another one called Inception, directed by Christopher Nolan. It's an unbelievable movie. It's a bit of a mind. You kind of need to put your phone in another room and concentrate to really understand what's going on. It's a bit of a mind bender, but yeah, I love the movie Inception.
0: Yeah, Inception. Yeah, no, good.
4: They say we only use a fraction of our brain's true potential. Now, that's when we're awake. When we're asleep, our mind can do almost anything.
5: Such as?
4: Well, imagine you're designing a building, right? You consciously create each aspect. But sometimes it feels like it's almost creating itself, if you know what I mean.
5: Yeah, like I'm discovering it.
4: Genuine inspiration, right? Now, in a dream, our mind continuously does this. We create and perceive our world simultaneously, and our mind does this so well that we don't even know what's happening. Dreams, they feel real while we're in them, right? It's only when we wake up that we realize something was actually strange.
0: What's something we don't know about you, Zach Hosking? Do you have a hidden talent?
1: Well, I grew up playing the guitar, actually. I got a guitar for my 8th birthday, and I played the guitar all the way through school. I did high school music as one of my year 12 subjects, and I went really well, and I had to play 4 performances in front of 3 judges, and I scored really well, actually. But probably since that year, I haven't picked up a guitar since.
0: Yeah, right. My daughter has just gone through exactly the same process. What guitar, acoustic or electric?
1: I did a bit of both, but I prefer acoustic.
0: Yeah, okay,
1: I'm
0: cool.
1: More laid back.
0: I'm with you. You didn't strike me as a bass guy. Can you cook?
1: I go all right. Actually, recently I've had a few of the boys come around weekly, and we do a big Mexican night. So do a massive batch of tacos once a week for the last sort of 5 weeks of the season, which is good.
0: That sounds very good. So yeah. You then, Zach Hosking, are hosting a dinner party. You can invite 3 people, alive or dead. Who are you inviting?
1: Oh, well, the first one definitely is Michael Hutchins.
0: Really? From INXS, yeah?
1: Yeah, lead singer of INXS. That's probably my favourite band of all time. I used to love Michael. I've seen all the docos and movies and stuff about him. There was something about him when they did a movie about him, like a 2-part movie. Years and years ago, and I recognised all the songs, but I didn't realise it was from INXS, and I really liked them. So,
0: mate, he would have some stories to tell too.
1: Absolutely. And I don't know, the other one's probably maybe someone like Donald Trump.
0: Yeah.
1: Just tell the truth about anything. I'm sure there's a lot of things he'd know that a lot of people want to know.
0: Do you reckon he would, though? You're sitting around having maybe a sports drink with the Donald. Do you think he would tell you the truth? Would you get it out of him?
1: Probably not.
0: No.
1: But maybe we could do up some sort of truth serum and get something out of him.
0: Oh, now we'd tell you this a whole new areas. All right, so we've got Michael Hutchins, Donald Trump, and?
1: Jeez.
0: You got one more seat, man. You got to fill it.
1: Maybe someone like Mike Tyson, because he'd have some cracking stories as well. I might sit on the other side of the table doing those. He's a pretty intimidating dude.
0: Oh, yeah. So, well, that's a heck of a mix. Michael Hutchins, Donald Trump, and Mike Tyson to feast on your tacos. What's your favourite band or singer of all time? Or is it NXS?
1: Favourite band, NXS. A bit of an old soul. Born the wrong generation, musically.
0: Yeah,
1: I'd play them.

Oh, great. I used to love going to the festivals around Sydney and Newcastle when I was growing up. It was a bit more like doof-doof, but I actually went and seen the Red Hot Chili Peppers 2023, I think it was, in Sydney, and that was unreal. So, over the Chili's.

0: Kiss.
1: What about a favourite holiday destination?
2: It's an easy one for me. It'd be Bali. I go to Bali every year. I'm pretty keen. I don't know when I'm going this year's break, but I'll probably do what I did last year and book it maybe two or three days before I actually fly out. So, that's somewhere I love to go every year. Just relax.
1: Do you have a bucket list destination that you'd like to go to that you haven't been?
2: Yeah, I'd actually love to go to New York. I'd really love to go to New York. I'm quite actually fascinated by the whole, and it's coming up shortly, or the where Ground Zero is.
1: September 11.
2: September 11 attacks were. So I've seen the museum and footage of the museum and that there. I reckon that'd be pretty interesting. And then I've heard a lot of good stories about from the bars and the way you walk around and that in New York. And then the other one's Nashville, where you can just pretty much walk along the Nashville Strip and you just hear live country music going on in all the bars and stuff. Lights are bright and you just pick your bar and go in there and maybe there'll be a line dance in there. Not that I can do that, but...
1: If you start doing the Dayside Dough, I'm going to give it away, but I can picture you in the Bluebird Cafe.
2: Yeah, but something like that. I've been to Vegas with the Raiders last year, so that's probably... I'll probably steer clear of there for a while after that trip.
1: Yeah, you don't need too many of those. All right, Zach Hosking, some rapid-fire questions. What's your take on clowns? Great fun or terrifying?
2: They're good fun.
1: Summer or winter?
2: Summer.
1: Chocolate or vanilla?
2: Vanilla.
1: Sweet or savoury?
2: Savoury.
1: Peanut butter, smooth or crunchy?
2: Smooth.
1: And this is it for you, Zach. Tomato sauce. Cupboard or fridge?
2: It goes in the fridge.
1: Of course it goes in the fridge. You're a champion. Zach Hosking, great getting to know you. Thanks so much for your time. Enjoy the off-season. Enjoy your impending trip to Bali. Thanks so much.
2: Thank you very much. Sounds fun.
3: Good on you, Zach. Zach Hosking, good fella, joining us for Getting to Know You, and that'll be our last one of those in 2026 as well.
4: What are you going to do next year? You've done players, staff.
3: Yeah, we might have to mix it up a little bit, do something different, but we'll come up with something.
4: What are you thinking?
3: I'm not thinking anything yet. I'm thinking about getting through for another couple of weeks. Thank you, Michael. Have you got any thoughts?
5: Yep.
3: What? You've had one idea since you started here, and that was to send Matt Elliott underneath drones to catch footballs.
4: I've had a few good ideas.
3: What else?
4: Shifting some of our late games to early games so we get off earlier.
3: What's wrong with your microphone? It sounds horrible.
4: I don't know.
3: Or is Dennis, that just you?
4: That might be Dennis's department. I'm not sure if it's purge you.
3: Is it just me? Does he sound...
6: Yeah, like, no, it's well. Not just you. But... Yeah. He sounds unique.
3: He does, but he always does.
6: Always.
4: I'm back.
3: Don't you sound nice and butch now?
4: Is that good?
3: That's beautiful.
4: Thanks, everyone.
3: Congratulations to the Burleigh Bears. They're through to the Queensland Women's Rugby League Grand Final against South Logan next weekend. They have beaten the Brisbane Tigers 24 points to 22, holding on to win. Queensland Cup prelim action 20 minutes away with the Dolphins playing Burleigh Bears. AFLW in the third quarter. Richmond 62, leading the Giants 36. Second quarter, Gold Coast 22, leading Essendon 2. On the text line, 0467 920 222. Peter Volandis did an incredible job during COVID. Now the NRL is booming. Most areas of the world never recovered from COVID. Trillions behind, not the NRL, it's ahead, says Peter at Guy Mia. MC's laugh sounds like a kookaburra on crack. I don't know what that would sound like, but maybe it is like that. Because I think if I walked past a tree where a kookaburra sounded like Carianus, the first thing I'd want to do is send it to rehab.
4: I'd want to.
6: Yeah.
4: House it. Well, take it in.
3: You're not allowed to do that with kookaburras, eh?
4: Well, yeah, no, you can't. I don't know. Actually, can you? I don't know.
6: No, you can't.
4: Okay, but I just make it comfortable.
6: They're on crack, and then you could take them.
3: Imagine a kookaburra coming down from that. It would

0: fun. Hi, Andrew, Matthew, Luke and Michael. My first thought is when I listened to you on the ABC, it was my second year. Loving hearing you four today. Fun in the boardroom. Hope your voice is okay, Andrew. Michael and Matthew make the show exciting and fun. Thank you, Dion. Always nice to hear from you. Yeah, the throat's a bit weird today, but it doesn't hurt. Just feels like it's not there. Can you find it for me?
1: Do you need us to carry you?
2: You're not the kookaburra, are you?
0: Oh, dear.
1: Matt's amusing himself over there.
0: We've still got 4.5 hours to go, please. Stay with me.
1: It's disturbing when I'm the, like...
0: You're not. I am. Don't kid yourself.
1: I am, compared to whatever's going on. Is Louis awake?
0: Is that you, Luke?
1: He just waved to us.
3: Oh, I'm here. Jeez up.
0: Mule from Tweed says, I hope the Warriors win today, next week, and the grand final. What that team did during COVID was exceptional. If Gibbsy feels well enough, can he join you guys in the commentary box for the grand final? He'd be more than welcome, but that won't be happening. He won't be venturing out. I hope through the grand final weekend we can check in with him on the phone, but he won't be coming out to the ground, unfortunately. First thought, like Louis, from 2020 onwards, it's the Panthers and the Clearys. G'day to Andy, Mickey, Maddie and Lulu. Couldn't help but carry over last night's nicknames and abbreviations. Following your conversation about coaches, it amazes me that Ivan isn't front rower or in main discussion for Coach of the Year every year. This is his seventh straight preliminary final going back to 2000 inclusive. Lost first grand final in 2020, just missed the grand final last year and looking good for this year. That's a hell of a record. Kansas City Chiefs is the only other team I can think of with a similar run of success, making Super Bowl a preliminary for a run of years. Hoping for more drone antics today. All the best, gents. Hashtag every Sunday is jaunty day. Milo, thank you for your text. Always good to hear from you. It's hard to get a drone up here in the boardroom.
2: And I haven't had a chance to actually address this with you, MC.
1: I have an idea.
2: Now, wait a sec. Before you have your ideas...
0: Hold the front page.
2: And don't look at me when you have ideas.
1: This is drone-esque. We don't need a drone.
2: Okay. I've had a very tough week, thanks to you.
1: What's happened?
2: Well, because of the new social media approach taken by the ABC, I don't want to talk about religious leaders or anything like that, but I've copped a massive hard time this week, being called Triple L by nearly... I reckon 5,000 people on social media.
0: Little lost lamb. That I think must have been Carrie Arnes described you as on air.
2: No, you described me as a little lost lamb, but it was your idea, MC.
1: Oh.
0: Have you got another one? I'm more excited about him.
3: Yeah, I know what he's going to say.
1: We don't need a drone.
3: No, you just go from the top level.
1: Just go from the top and drop the ball down.
3: I knew that's where you were going.
0: The top of where?
3: At the front here.
1: There's a big...
2: Let's do it.
1: There's a big area that just drops.
0: Yeah, but who's going to get to the... top of the...
1: Well, you don't have to go all the way to the top, just the top level, level four, whatever's at the top.
0: Ooh.
1: And then you just drop the footy down.
0: Ooh. Yeah, we can go to level six, maybe.
2: Yeah, okay, let's do it.
0: And have you down in the foyer.
2: Can't I drop...
0: Have we got sideline gear? Can we take a microphone?
2: Yep.
1: I'm not sure we'll be able to do this, but...
3: To be fair...
0: Well, why not?
3: I'm not missing out. I'm not sitting in here while he's out there. I'm going out to watch.
1: We're all going out there.
2: You're going to come.
0: We're not all going out. Some of us have to stay and actually broadcast.
1: Well, how are we going to know? Are we going to do it live?
2: How are you going to...
1: How are we going
2: to
1: see it?
2: Come down with me, Luke. We can compete for the ball. Like,
1: how are you going to call it if you're not there?
0: All right, so I'll have to do it from a radio mic from the foyer.
3: I'll catch it behind me back.
0: Dennis reckons he can set up. Set up right after the news, Dennis.
2: We need a ball.
0: I've got a ball. We've got balls.
2: I'll just use a chair.
0: We've got everything covered. We'll do it after the news. We'll give Dennis time. You know, you've got 10 minutes to set it up, Dennis. So what we'll do, we'll have you on the foyer, and we're going to go up how many flights? We're on level two here. We'll go to floor six.
2: Yeah. No, go seventh.
0: Okay.
3: Floor six, easy one.
0: Yeah, so you're suggesting we go six, seven?
2: Go the eighth.
1: Stop doing that.
0: I'm not stopping.
1: It's been annoying.
0: I know it is. I know. You weren't even happy when I did it. All right, so we'll do that. We'll see if Matthew Elliott can make amends.
3: We'll keep Michael in here.
1: Well, yeah, just leave me here. I'll panel everything.
0: I think because it was you're not touching anything. I think because it was Michael's idea, he gets the honour of releasing the football.
1: The ball drop.
0: Yeah,
1: I think that's Ralph's go. Ralph's the ball dropper from way back.
0: All right.
2: Well, are you accusing Ralph of being a drone? Dude, that's not very nice.
1: He's progressed from the app.
0: Group 9 grand finals in Wagga Wagga. Women's tackle full-time score. June E. Diesel's 20 defeated Wagga Brothers 6. Again, indebted to Riverina Rooster for that information. Thank you, Riverina Rooster. And congratulations to the June E. Diesels winning the women's tackle grand final. 1300 361 700 is our number. You can text 04

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1: Just got a message from health and safety, Andrew. Can't do it.
0: Hang on, just hit the, hit the delete button.
1: We are
0: hit the delete button.
1: We're in a government agency here, Andrew.
0: Oh, so you're pooping yourself, basically.
1: No, I'm keen. Yeah.
0: Okay, well then we'll do it. I'll talk to them in the news. My favourite quote from Louis this weekend was his invention of the word freezed in last night's call. Yeah, that was a beauty. I'm enjoying the banter while stuck in traffic on the M1. Glad to have you with us, Kate. Ruben Wiki drank a bowl of the Pacific Island drink Carver after every game. It became a ritual for the whole team, says David. Well, that was in your time, wasn't
1: it? Yeah, it was. And he did then obviously took that over to the Warriors as well.
2: Did you ever get into the Carver?
1: I tried it once and I didn't really enjoy the experience.
2: Why?
0: Have you only ever tried Carver once?
1: Twice. Once in Fiji.
0: Did he just say once before?
1: No, well, once with Ruben.
0: Okay.
1: No, it made my whole head numb. I couldn't feel my lips.
2: Remember, I bought a drink. What was that drink we had? I said it made all my tongue.
3: What was that?
2: Lips going all numb. Numb.
3: Oh, numb. Yeah, he's just had a sip.
2: I get a nip.
0: You know what? We couldn't tell the difference. Oh, Bluish, you've done it again. Also on the text 0467 920 222. Fellas, it's the one-armed bandit here. I just wanted to say thanks for another great year. By far the best call of the game. I'm calling from the banks of the Mile River at Bulladela, planting trees on the farm. On Ruben Wiki, I went to the old footy stadium for Freddie's and Ruben's final game. Ruben played with a broken leg. Tough guy. Go the Roosters. Good on you, bandit. Nice to hear from you. My first thought, the Broncos' drought-breaking win last year from Charlie in far north Queensland. Go the Broncos. Yeah, our first thought today is 2020s. I have a soft spot for the Waz as they were based on the Central Coast during COVID in 2020-21. A lot of us Coasties adopted them as our team back then. It was a very difficult time for them. The Sunny Coast embraced them and we're happy to help them as it was a very challenging time. I hope the 2026 season ends with either the Knights, Panthers or Waz as premiers. That's Kate listening in Terrigal. Thank you to you, Kate. 0467 920 222 on the text line. You're with Luke Lewis, Matthew Elliott, Michael Carayannis. I'm Andrew Moore. After the news, we're going to broadcast live two attempts for Matt Elliott to catch a ball in the foyer. We'll be on level 6. And then also, by the way, Max Platt, the Dolphin star, will join us. We're 2 hours away from the semi-final between the Warriors and the Newcastle Knights at Eden Park in Auckland. Can't wait. Stick with us right here. This is NRL Sunday on ABC Sport. News is next.
4: ABC News with Satya Weinstein. The Prime Minister is calling for a global framework to regulate the development of artificial intelligence, declaring humans must remain in control of the technology. Anthony Albanese has made the comments on a tour of Apple's headquarters in California on his way to New York for the UN General Assembly. Mr. Albanese says broad consensus is needed regarding AI going forward.
5: There is a need for a discussion about what the global framework is for the rollout of AI, because it is moving very quickly, and we need to make sure that humans remain in control. So it's a pretty simple philosophy that we have.
4: The Houthis in Yemen say they've attacked sensitive sites in the Saudi capital Riyadh and the Red Sea city of Yanbu. A huge plume of black smoke was seen over the international airport in Riyadh, and Turkey is offering to help under a security pact signed with Saudi Arabia and Pakistan. Saudi officials say a ballistic missile was shot down over the capital and they foiled attempts to attack civilians. A spokesperson for the Houthis, Yahya Sari, says they were targeting oil infrastructure and military sites.
6: The Yemeni armed forces affirm that the false propaganda being spread by the Saudi enemy's media, claiming that we target civilians, is completely baseless. These are merely the results of failed intercept attempts by the Saudi enemy's defences.
4: Officials from NATO say a deal between the United States and Denmark over security in Greenland is good news. US President Donald Trump says the agreement gives America permanent control over the semi-autonomous Danish territory's security. The prime ministers of Greenland and Denmark say the deal doesn't compromise compromise its sovereignty, and no red lines have been crossed. These people in Greenland have expressed mixed views about the new agreement.
7: I can just say that Trump needs to stay far, far away from Greenland. He shouldn't count on our children and grandchildren to be Americans in the future. They won't be. He needs to stay away.
8: It's fine for me, because Denmark is too small a country. It can't defend itself when it's such a small country.
4: Reporters from three major news organisations, CNN, MS Now and Politico, have been denied access to the White House a day after US President Donald Trump announced they were banned. White House reporters from CNN and MS Now went live to report they'd been turned away and their press badges deactivated after arriving at the White House. A short time later, Politico confirmed its reporter was also denied entry and had her press badge confiscated. All three networks are hinting at legal action. The federal opposition says its new fuel policy, which would see the fuel excise cut when oil prices are high, would not worsen inflation. The coalition's policy would halve the fuel excise every time the two-week average global oil price hits $100 a barrel. Opposition leader Angus Taylor says it would be funded from increased tax revenue from legal cigarettes, driven by the coalition's proposed cut to tobacco excise, and argues that would soften the inflationary impact of the policy.
9: Two excise cuts together, we fully fund it. And a fully funded budget is one that is not putting pressure on inflation. That's how economics works.
4: John Farnham won't be attending tonight's tribute concert in Melbourne, with the singer's family revealing his health is deteriorating. Australian and international performers will take the stage at Rod Laver Arena to celebrate Farnham's career. He had a cancerous growth removed from his mouth in 2022. His family says he now requires continuous oxygen support and a wheelchair for mobility. They say he needs 24-hour nursing care at home. The families thanked the producers and artists involved in tonight's tribute. Rainfall has prompted extraordinary superbloom of Stewart Desert peas across large parts of South Australia and New South Wales. While typically red and black, this year locals and tourists about the Flinders Ranges and Broken Hill are spotting different colour variations they say they've never seen before, including the flowers in shades of white, pink and purple. Sonny Gale runs a sheep station 270 kilometres north of Broken Hill and says it's the most prolific the Stewart Desert peas have ever been on her property.
10: We haven't seen them in the house paddock like this ever before. It just goes and goes and goes. It's so thick. So it looks amazing. It's unbelievable.
4: And Jorge Martin has reclaimed the MotoGP championship lead after winning the sprint race at the Austrian Grand Prix. Starting from pole, the 28-year-old former champion dropped down to eighth on the opening lap before making his way back up to first before the checkered flag. Australian Jack Miller struggled, finishing last of the qualified riders in 20th position. You're now up to date with the very latest from ABC News.
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0: And a very good afternoon to you. We are in the boardroom, or we were. We've now moved outside the boardroom to a platform a couple of levels up here in the ABC building. I'm Andrew Moore alongside Luke Lewis, Michael Carayannis, and Matthew Elliott is now down in the foyer. Michael Carayannis, we are 2 hours away from a huge semi-final at Eden Park in Auckland between the Warriors and Newcastle. But instead of speaking about that immediately this hour, what are we doing?
3: But more importantly, we've got a rematch. Matty Elliott wasn't happy with his drone performance last week at Western Sydney Stadium. He craved for a redo, and this is his opportunity now in the ABC Studios, in the foyer. It reminds us, we spoke around COVID
0: yes.
3: earlier, around what we used to do and the shenanigans we got up to. Well, this was almost like what we did.
0: So, I don't have a microphone down there, but Padre, are you ready to go? Thumbs up don't count in radio. But they did give us a thumbs up. We've got Jared from our social department down there, so we will be able to post it on social media. He hasn't signed the waiver. We'll get that to you immediately. Now, Luke Lewis has the white footy in his hands, ready to go. So, Louis, you're going to be doing the chucking. Are you just going to drop it, or are you going to hook it up? Oh, he's going to spiral it up. All right, so there's two chances here for Matthew Elliott, who was accused last week at Western Sydney Stadium under a drone carrying a football of being like a little lost lamb. Well, he's got one hand on his hips. He looks like a bit of a teapot, but he is ready to go. Luke Lewis, for it! Throws up the ball and spinning. Elliott! Oh, he took that beautifully. I think we're too close to the ground. That he took that so easily.
3: Easy.
0: And, Louis, you are a bit easier than a drone too. All right, second one. Ralph Tucker, our producer, is going to throw the second one.
3: Oh, watch that ball, Matty, behind you.
0: Yeah, don't trip over that, for goodness sake, because you didn't save, sign the waiver yet. So here we go. This is your old brown leather football type. Ralph Tucker, go. Up she goes. It's a little dipsy. A little straight into his chest. Matt Elliott, two from two. Redemption, ladies and gentlemen, is real. He's going. He's hamming up in front of the social media cameras, and then a bit of NFL Super Bowl-style celebration. So well done, Padre. Two out of two, and he did it easy. Really easy. One shot from Luke Lewis and one shot from... No, we're not going up any further, Den Dog. It's fine. And one shot there from Ralph Tucker.
3: I know. That was way too easy there for Matty. I thought when we first saw it, it was probably high, but I can't imagine how high that drone was then last week, because he looked so lost.
2: We literally put it on his chest. We just threw a little spiral. I'm spewing that I threw it that easy.
3: He didn't move.
2: I wish I actually threw it up two or three levels.
3: Ah, well, he's got...
0: That was so easy compared to... The drone was 25 metres. This would be, 10?
2: Yeah, that'd be easy. My little fella probably kicked it just as high as that.
0: Yeah, no doubt. But he did well. He took them very confidently.
3: He's redeemed himself.
2: You could see the look on his face, just how happy he was.
3: He didn't have to move. As you said, Louis, there was no... Oh, he's back up here, Matty. Well done, mate. Yes.
0: Hey, Matthew Elliott. What a catch. And unfortunately, Jared Ryan from our socials department says that the cameras didn't work. We don't have those, so we might have to repost last
2: week. And we pulled the lever ball out too, so same back in Matty's era, same ball that he got to play with. You did it pretty well.
0: Oh, that was so easy.
1: It wasn't as difficult as the drone, let me tell you.
2: Yeah. You reckon it's a lot lower?
1: It was lower, but the drone sits straight above your head, and you can just tell by my dexterity and my flexibility, and my back was certainly tested. The drone sits straight above you.
0: Yeah, that was very good. That was so easy. Pat says, you boys are giving strong middle school classroom without a teacher antics. This stuff. Oh, dear. Matthew Elliott, I came to your defence during NRL Monday and labelled you as the drone hunter, but to be fair, I'm sure the only reason you dropped the ball was because you weren't wearing your torpedo pants. But let's go for round two. You've got this, drone hunter. No, you did handle this one easily.
1: Got the torps on today, though, look.
0: Please don't ever show me that again.
3: They're like the white ones you used to wear.
1: Yeah, they are.
0: 1-3, still waiting for the check. 1-300-361-700 is the open line number. I love how Matt hasn't let that leather ball go since.
3: Why would he? He's going to sleep next to it tonight. He's a proud man.
1: Well, there's some great signatures on there. Do you know who they are?
0: No. Who are they?
1: Old mate.
0: That was a good story. 1-300-361-700, text 0467-920-222. And our first thought today, among other things, is 2020s. And we've been having a bit of fun. Well, if you can reminisce about only a few years ago, but we've certainly been doing that. We're talking about who you would give the NRL Coach of the Year to. Another category that will be determined at the Dally M's is the Rookie of the Year. And I noticed through the week that the very promising Melbourne Storm second rower, 20-year-old Cooper Clark, was named the Rugby League Players Association Rookie of the Year. But who is yours? Now, also, too, congratulations to Cooper Clark. He's been named in an extended New Zealand squad for the upcoming World Cup. But, boys, I'll give you some choices to muse over, and if another name comes to mind. Rookie of the Year, some names to ponder. Morgan Knowles from the Dolphins. From the Knights, Francis Manu Leleiua. Cody Hopwood from Newcastle, the 20-year-old front rower. Moses Leo, who's made the transition from Sevens rugby to the Melbourne Storm. Ethan Sanders still qualifies as a rookie, the Canberra Raiders halfback. Oliver Pascoe, the very impressive hooker at the Gold Coast Titans. Setu Tu, who I thought was one of the Dragons' best players all year, on the wing. So there's some names I'll throw at you. Cooper Clark, Morgan Knowles, Francis Manu Leleiua, Cody Hopwood, Moses Leo, Ethan Sanders, Oliver Pascoe, Setu Tu, or somebody else. Michael Carayannis, Rookie of the Year.
3: Yeah, I think they got it right, Cooper Clark. It's a weird one because there have been a lot of those players who have been consistent at times but probably haven't had those standout seasons or breakthrough seasons that we've seen from other rookies of the year. So, but I think Cooper Clark's the right call.
0: Okay, so Cooper Clark for you. What about you, Luke Lewis?
2: Well, one thing I take out of the RLPA one is it's voted by their peers, so it's voted by players that they've played against, and I don't really want to go against that because I sit there and think they get to play him week in, week out, so I'm going to go Cooper Clark as well. I think, from where we sit and watch him play, he's had a pretty good year. I think he's got a really big career in the NRL, but to be voted by your peers for me, I think that's huge.
1: Hard to argue, but I like Morgan Knowles too because of the storyline that he brings into it. How is he mid-20s or something?
3: It's just a weird one because how many Super League games would he have played?
0: I have no idea.
3: Yeah, so I don't think they're eligible for the NRL Daily M Rookie of the Year.
0: Okay. I thought he was. I got this off a list of eligible players.
3: For the RLPA or the NRL?
0: No, well, I don't have it in front of me. I thought it was from the actual one.
1: I just like the fact that a guy, has gone through the long way, taken the long journey here and then is up for a nomination.
2: I feel like the RLPA awards are starting to get more prestigious.
0: They may be too, but this is based on our own observations through the year.
3: Morgan Knowles has played for England. Can't be Rookie of the Year.
0: Yeah, I agree with you too. I'll tell you what, Setu Tu would be up there for me. I thought he was great for the Dragons.
3: So he's a genuine rookie. So it's good. Yes. Yeah, so the NRL parameters, like Sam Burgess could never have won Rookie of the Year.
1: Yeah, okay.
3: Right? Like because of he had a long Super League. Like they take Super League into account.
0: Yeah. Well, what about you? 1-300-361-700. Who is the Rookie of the Year in the NRL? Or text 0467-920-222. And Ethan Sanders, what I liked about Ethan Sanders is that he did take a while to establish himself, and Ricky put the faith in him that he would form a good combination with Ethan Strange, and it was not a good year for the Canberra Raiders. But I think we saw the benefits of that patience in maybe the last 6 weeks of the season, where he started to shine, Ethan Sanders.
1: Yeah, and it's not about your own performance when you wear a 6 or a 7. It's also about your impact on the other players. And sometimes when you're a young person and you're telling a 26, 27, 30-year-old what they need to do, that can be tough in a really competitive environment.
0: All right. On the text line, hey, Andrew, we moved to Canoundra late last year. I was talking with a local this morning. She's telling me her nephew is Andrew Webster. What a small world we live in. Okay, well, she'll be very proud, I would imagine, aren't at this stage. Thank you, Roger. This is the all-time greatest show you blokes have ever done. It started with Louis All Friendly, then threatening Maury with a folding, challenging MC to do something about it, and then Louis made that declaration about what he was going to do. Yes, the quote of the year. We then arrived at Matt Elliott musing about kookaburras on crack and his whole head going Sometimes I forget it's an NRL show. Been laughing all afternoon. Love the show, Jets. Yes, when you break it down like that, Stu, it has been very funny. What was
3: it
0: that?
3: It was all part of the run sheet.
0: Yeah. We plan every second of this show out, no doubt. Hey, Andrew, Matthew went from little lost lamb to the goat. Well done, Padre, says Paul in Wollongong.
1: Oh, that's an... Actually, I like that transition.

0: LLL, though, that's got a ring to it.
1: Still the same language.
0: Weren't you going to start your own radio station?
1: Yeah, Triple L.
0: Triple L? I think that would be great too. Champagne Radio, says Paul on the Central Coast.
1: I've already got sponsors.
2: Can you name? No.
1: Well, it's the industrial industry and agriculture.
0: Mm. Andrew, the best thing you ever did was leave that other mob and come to the ABC. If you didn't, I would have never heard you. Love Louis MC in the Padre, says Joe. Yeah, very happy with that decision too, Joe. Thank you very much. On the open line, 1-300-361-700, Glenn has phoned through. G'day, Glenn.
3: Andrew, MC, Louis, Matthew.
4: Glenn, how are you, bud?
3: Good, from the Shire. I just want to have a quick talk about Shark Park. The NRL don't seem to have any issues with allowing the Sharks to play their rounds during the season at Shark Park. Then when Cronulla was apparent they were going to get a home semi, if they'd seen another Sydney club as being the opposition, yes, I can understand them wanting to move it to Allianz. But when they saw that they were going to be playing North Queensland, I thought it was a no-brainer to leave it at Shark Park, and the crowd proved it. Now, moving forward, what is going to happen with Shark Park? Everybody keeps picking the tin down the road. Is anyone going to fund a rebuild? Is it going to be sold off and moved somewhere else? There's rumours of, conspiracy theories. The Sharks are going to head to Adelaide. What is your opinion on what is going to happen to Shark Park?
4: Glenn, I'm with you on the first part. As soon as they knew they were playing North Queensland, I big believe they should have just left it. But if it was a Sydney club, it should have changed, definitely, because we've seen last night the crowd turn up with two Sydney clubs. It was amazing. But they've been struggling to get crowds there when it's not two Sydney clubs. So I agree with you on that. But I don't see any movement at Shark Park at all unless the NRL were to buy that field.
3: I did read a story on Facebook one day. It may have been clickbait, but there was a story that they could move across the road and buy 9 holes of Woolooware Golf Club, which apparently doesn't make money, and sell off their home ground and build a brand new stadium. Mm. It may have been clickbait, but the problem they've got at Shark Park now is they've got a brand new Leeds club about to come online. They've built a hotel right on the perimeter.
2: The NRL owns.
0: That is owned by the NRL, yeah.
3: Yeah, I'm not sure what they were thinking when they did that. They need to have some form of wraparound stadium. Even the underwhelming view you see of Penrith's ground, $300 million worth. It basically looks like Mount Smart Stadium. It's just two big grandstands with both ends empty. Very similar to Newcastle Stadium. Two big grandstands, both ends empty.
4: Penrith Stadium's looking amazing, Glenn. I'm going to be honest with you. I was out there 2 weeks ago, and it looks phenomenal.
1: What's the roof like there?
4: It actually, it's not as bad as what Michael was making out. It actually looks really good.
2: Wasn't me, by the way.
4: Yeah, it was.
0: It was you carrying on.
1: It was you.
0: It was you.
4: We'll get Spriggy to chase up the video.
2: Yeah,
4: footage.
2: I was carrying on based on images I saw.
0: Yeah, I understand that, right. But it was you carrying on. Could I just offer this comment about Cronulla? I've never lived in the area. I've never followed the Sharkies. All I've ever heard in my 57 years is about proposals about building, about what we're going to do with the ground, about what we're going to do with the Leagues Club, about what we're going to do here. Now we're hearing about buying 9 holes of a golf course. To me, it's all phooey. This is a mob who don't know how to make money, Cronulla. They never have known how to make money, and they never will. I hear that, and I'm taking you in good faith here. This is not against you at all, Glenn, but I don't believe a word of any of this. And they had a chance to make an absolute killing of these apartments that they built around the ground. They sold them all off. They'll never make another cent from them. I find that they have been appallingly financially run, and I don't think that'll ever change. There's no reason to believe it will.
2: Well, they've lost their leverage, as you said. The land was the golden goose in a way, right? That was the salvation for Cronulla, but a previous administration essentially sold their soul just to keep the club afloat. But what that means is that the Leeds Club has been shut for, 3 years now? I don't even know how long the grounds...
3: More.
2: The grounds run down. And to redevelop that ground now is just so difficult considering the surrounding elements to it. So whatever cost it would have been to fix that ground up is just now blown out, considering how difficult it is to just manoeuvre in and out of that area.
0: Yeah. If you're wanting an answer, Glenn, I don't think there is one. It's a pineapple at this stage, unfortunately.
2: Unless, as Louis said, that the NRL, for their own interest, because they have the hotel there, buy the land and redevelop it themselves.
0: Well, I hope they do for Cronulla. Because if... Look, and I get what you're both saying, Glenn and Louis, about playing a semi-final at Shark Park. It is embarrassing that could be a venue for a finals game. It's embarrassing to me it's a venue for an NRL game, let alone a finals game. So fix the ground, or they're going to have to come up with an alternative because it's not good enough.
4: Well, the thing I look at it this way is they own the stadium, right? Sharks own the stadium. If they're going to go and ask for grants, I said, oh, look, if I had a 1,000-square-metre block and I go to the government and say, mate, I need a grant to build a beautiful place on this 1,000-square-metre block, why in the hell would they give it to me?
0: That's so do it yourself.
4: So do it yourself. Until they sell that block and it's not owned by the Sharks, I just can't see any upgrade ever happening. It doesn't make any sense why the government would give them a grant of $150, $200 million to do it for them to get all the upside.
2: Especially when there's no other senior sport in. If they had an A-League side or something else where they could potentially... have another. I know there'd be a lot of community use around there, but there's not another senior established sport inside in the Shire that could use it.
0: Yeah, all right. It's a great topic of discussion, Glenn. I appreciate your call very much. 1-300-361-700. But I don't know where the answer is. Unless I think that is the answer. NRL buy it. How's it ever going to change?
4: It's the only way it works. I can't see it working any other way. And I hope I'm not talking out of school, but. I seriously don't see any other way it works unless you get a billionaire who loves the Sharks. It comes in and says, no, I love the Sharks that much. I'm going to drop $150, $200 million into it and never get the money back. And that's the only way I could ever see it happen. But besides that, and I think that's never going to happen.
0: No.
1: Well, until you become a billionaire.
0: Oh, that's true.
4: I do buy lottery tickets in the lottery overseas. It's at $3.5 billion at the moment.
1: Well, I was just trying to be contrary in my own head.
2: $5 billion.
4: US.
2: What would be your first purchase, Louis? $3.5 billion?
4: That's a good question. I'd do good with it, to be fair. At least half of it, I'd go and build schools everywhere.
2: Oh, good. Can you build something in my house?
0: A school in your house?
2: No. Yeah, well, homeschooling.
0: Around the grounds, Queensland Cup first half, Burley Bears 6 leading the Dolphins 0. Who'd be doing the teaching in your house?
2: Max.
0: Your love of Max remains very concerning. AFLW, final quarter, Richmond 68 leading the Giants 60. Gold Coast Suns 36 leading Essendon 9. You can give us a call, 1-300-361-700. Text 0467-920-222. On the text line... wind the Sharks up. They deserve no help after the decisions they made, says Matty on the Goldie. Just saw the clip of Louis' space flippers. My goodness, those things are horrific, says Stephen from Engadine.
4: Stephen, try them on, brother. They're so comfortable.
0: They'd want to be. They'd want to have something going for them.
1: Yeah, they're scary.
0: I've written and spoken to my local MP, the member for Heathgate, Marianne Stewart, regarding Shark Park. She said that she spoke to Cronulla officials and they didn't get back to her, says Greg. Michael Carrionis is the Panthers roof, Shark Park,
2: hilarious.
0: The AFL. I could go on, says Rory at Coolum.
2: Well, what up about?
1: Good on you, Rory.
2: I don't blow up about Shark Park.
4: No, you said you were Carrionis.
2: About Shark Park?
4: Yeah.
2: Why?
4: About, like, not just about everything.
0: Just a general
2: Rory, you need to listen better. I like Shark Park because of its proximity to my house.
0: Yes, you don't care whether it's the worst venue on the planet as long as it's near your home. That's part of the regime. How many grounds are you going to travel to in your regime?
2: Cogra.
0: Is it just two?
2: Belmore. We're going to bring back games at Belmore. Are you coming?
0: No. I want nothing to do with your regime.
2: Andrew, what is going on in here?
0: What do you mean? What do you think's going on? Have you seen who's across the way?
1: What I can officially say, MC, is the kookaburra has fallen out of the tree because Luke blew it just showing up.
4: Lewis, not Luke.
0: Yeah, Lewis.
2: Oh, far out.
0: Oh, dear.
4: What happened?
0: Just on Louis bringing back the big league, the last page could say, I'm done, that will do me. Louis' go-to phrase when he's not happy during a game, says Tony from Parks.
4: Good pick up.
0: Georgie says, hi, I would love your thoughts on the breaking reporting that Lachie Neal is facing a 1-week ban for a gut punch.

0: Well, Lachie Neale is an AFL player I have heard of.
1: Yes, he's the one that you've quoted as having heard of before. In support of M, see the Penrith Stadium. It'll only cover 5,000 people, opposed to the 20 to 25 or 30,000 that will be there. That's a joke. It should cover 15 to 20,000 people. You hang in there, Michael, says Paul from Brisbane.
0: Thank you, Paul. I'm going to reserve my judgment for the first time I step foot there. And
1: well, at least until you've
2: seen. You're not allowed in there. They've already banned you.
1: Yes, you're not allowed into John Law Stadium.
3: You think we're G'ing up, too? I'm actually, we're getting to Sir. We'll get Sir to...
0: New stadium?
3: Penrith.
1: Isn't it? Hello, Will.
0: Oh, gotcha now.
1: Yeah, thank you.
0: Gotcha.
1: Sorry, I went too quick for you. Andy, official notification, Google Maps will sponsor Radio LLL. that's very, very clever. Antos from Bexley. Sharks had a sitting prime minister who was supposedly the number one supporter, and he did nothing. Great show, lads. Comedy, footy, and great conversations. Listening at work in the Pilbara. Looking forward to next year already with the Perth Bears in WA. Fancy a Knights upset and Ponga to put on a show, says Irish Dazza. 1-300-361-700 is the open line number. Simon has phoned through. G'day, Simon.
4: Look, my interest is obviously in the expansion of the league, and I hope that we'll get the Christchurch the second team. Is that any clearer, Michael, or you guys, if anyone know?
0: I think they've fallen out of favour a little bit, the South Island bid. I think the Hamilton bid in New Zealand has firmed of the more likely of the bid parties in New Zealand.
1: Is Christchurch a victim of the $100 million requirement?
0: It is. The concern with Christchurch, they've always wanted to have the team in Christchurch, and the last time the bid teams came through, they didn't think the case study, the financially it stacked up, and that must be the case again because that's where, if you had to ask the NRL hand on heart where they'd like another team, that's where it would be, beautiful new stadium. But no, I'm getting the sense that the shift is now Hamilton or another team in Queensland, Matty.
2: Yeah, the Ipswich area, the Western Brisbane area, and they've got a really good, strong financial backing as well, and they've done all the research behind it.
1: Well, this week there's a story that Toowoomba's right in the mix now.
0: There's lots. There's
1: a lot of mixing.
0: Yeah, there's a lot, but we'll have an answer before Christmas.
4: Simon. My backyard could be in the mix actually. To be honest, but look, Christchurch seems to be the obvious thing, even if it's this is exactly why we have the National Rugby League. It's because we've got too many clubs in Sydney close to each other, and they all struggle for that obvious reason. And I'm proud that the NRL chose Redcliffe, which can be engulfed the Sunshine Coast, and they're going to build a new stadium up there. That's obviously where they could play a few games regularly in the future. Now, Christchurch is North-South Island. I mean, it seems a fairly obvious, demographics. And then it also splits, you know, you've got your side to farm, I've got our side to farm, in theory. But anyway, I suppose that's... another team in Queensland, as much as I'm a Queenslander, doesn't seem to be a smart move as well. What do you think of that?
2: Well, I back you totally. I really like the Christchurch model. I was there this year. But again, as MC shared, you've got to have the financial backing and the whole program in place to make sure that it's sustainable.
1: Yeah, that's a non-negotiable from the NRL. If you can't stump up $100 million to even present your bid, don't bother. And if Christchurch can't do that, there's no chance of getting a team.
0: That's the issue. Yeah. And that was the issue last time around, and I thought they would have been a chance above Perth, but they just couldn't get the bid to stack up to a level that the NRL thought was sustainable.
1: All right, but thank you so much for your call, Simon. Appreciate it. 1-300-361-700. So you reckon we will know by the end of the year?
0: Definitely.
1: Okay.
0: There needs to be a 20th team because of the clauses the new broadcast deal. So I think it's 20 mil a season that the NRL will have to forego if they don't put a 20th team in.
2: By what's the date for that?
0: It'll be 29.
3: Why is it Queensland? Why do they keep going more in Queensland?
0: Well, that's why they're looking at New Zealand or Queensland. I don't know. I'd prefer a second.

0: team in New Zealand.
1: Yeah.
2: Can it work anywhere else but Christchurch?
0: Well, that's what they're looking at, Hamilton. Yeah, Hamilton, I think, is now the favourite.
1: Which is only an hour and a half.
2: I was going to say, because I don't know much about New Zealand.
3: Now, you can drive to Hamilton from Auckland. Yeah, that's right. Why Waikato Chiefs play, and we've had plenty of NRL games.
2: Isn't it Queenstown?
3: Waikato Stadium? No.
2: Anywhere near there? No.
3: I think it's on a whole separate island.
0: Oh,
2: okay.
3: Yeah.
2: I was just thinking it would be cool to go over Queenstown for a little trip.
0: It would be. You can still do it. Just got
3: to
0: take it
3: a flight. You can still go. You just have to sort the cost yourself, Louis.
0: Louis. When you win your $3 billion.
3: Yeah. 1-300. Can we not talk about that anymore? 1-300-361-700 is the open line number. Text 0467-920-222.
0: Would you buy a baseball team, Andrew, if you had? Could you buy one for $3 billion?
1: That's one player's wage.
3: I think one was sold this year for more than that. And it was a crap team, like the LA Angels. So
0: what about a BBL team?
3: I'm sure you could.
0: Would you buy one?
3: No, I would not. Why does Luke hate the Cowboys so much? Is a text that's just come through.
0: That's well said.
2: Yeah. How do you gather that?
0: Not sure.
2: I'd love to know just how you gather that information.
3: Not that you don't like the Cowboys,
2: but you hate them.
3: I must admit, Cowboys fans are close to my favourite because they are the most paranoid chip on my shoulder fan base in the competition.
0: Really?
3: They are.
0: I don't sense that.
3: Don't you?
0: Well, shout out to West Tigers fans.
3: Oh, yeah, I mean, you get reaction from your stories. But, I mean, during a game, I love their passion for it. But the world is against them when they play and they're not going well. And from doing what we do, you can be loved 1 second and hated the next. There is no in between with Cowboys fans.
2: I was thinking when we talked about the Cowboys, was it the other day, what do they need? I said, I don't think it's much they need. They just need a couple of leaders in the middle. I think that's what we spoke about yesterday. Maybe it come from that. Interesting.
3: Good off.
0: Sure.
3: But just stop.
2: Send a text in. Give us a heads up.
0: Let us know.
3: Okay. The South Island of New Zealand is the way to go. The timing is the issue. Perhaps after more pathway development, the Christchurch Angels Devils is the best, says James from Merriweather. Cameron George had some interesting opinions on this, and he's probably vested. The Warriors wouldn't want another team in New Zealand. But he was saying that's an area right around the country that they need to get right, in his view, before they get another team.
1: Yeah, that's what he was saying, is creating a domestic competition that allows the development of players rather than just putting a team in there and then starting that process. But I guess if you look at PNG, they don't have any pathways processes there. They're looking predominantly at external players.
3: Okay, team news is just coming through from Mount Smart Stadium. Big news for the Warriors. Dallin Watney-Jelezniak is playing. Lekha Halasima is playing. So Halasima will come into the centres in place of Adam Pompey. Lekha Halasima to play in the centres. Dallin Watney-Jelezniak comes in on the wing, and dropped is Alfiano Khan Pereira. So how many weeks from a broken collarbone? Round 25, Dallin Watney-Jelezniak. What a return.
0: Pereira's injured, I would have been moving Chance to centre for sure.
1: Yeah, that's what I thought would happen prior, but yeah, that's an interesting
0: one. Let me see if there's an injury.
3: So Lekha Halasima into the centres, Dallin Watney-Jelezniak to the wing. The Newcastle Knights backline is intact. The forward packs are intact. Adam Pompey goes back to the bench. Adam Pompey goes back to the bench for the Warriors. He's in jersey number 4. And Khan Pereira is on the bench.
0: Mm.
3: Well, is that what, cover for? It seems an odd choice to have on the bench.
0: Well, at some point, they maybe move Halasima back to the forwards if they wanted to make that change and put Khan Pereira on. But that is that's a strange one.
3: So you can scratch Jet Cleary and Morgan Gannon from their bench. So for the Warriors, it's now Alfiano Khan Pereira, Adam Pompey, Sam Healy, Tanner Stowers-Smith, Dimitri Vaimonga, and Eddie Iramaya Tuava. Still a very strong-looking bench, but seems weird with a specialist centre and a specialist winger on there. For Newcastle, their starting lineup is intact, and Dylan Lucas is added to the Knights bench in jersey number 22. He comes in for Toby Winter. So that's a huge in for Newcastle. Dylan Lucas returns from injury on the bench in jersey 22. Toby Winter is out. That is the only change for the Knights. Kickoff in 1 hour and 29 minutes at Eden Park in Auckland. Referee Ashley Klein with Chris Butler in the bunker. You're

0: With Luke Lewis, Matthew Elliott, Michael Carayannis, I'm Andrew Moore. NRL Sunday in the AFLW full-time. Richmond 68 defeated GWS Giants 61. Got Queensland Cup preliminary final. It's now Redcliffe Dolphins leading the Burleigh Bears 12 points to 6. The winner to meet the Sunshine Coast Falcons in the grand final. Coming up next, we're going to speak with Dolphin star Max Plaff.
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0: Well, one lot of interested spectators last night would have been the Dolphins, knowing that they had to play the winner of the Roosters Cronulla Sutherland game. And in the end, as we know, the Roosters won 46 points to 10. One of the stars for the Dolphins all year has been their, well, very much versatile back rower. He can go into dummy half. He's a Queensland State of Origin player now. We're speaking of Max Plaff. He's on the line. G'day, Max. How are you going?
10: Good, thanks. Thanks for having me, guys.
0: Mate, great to have you on, as always. It's been a hell of a year. And for the Dolphins, Max, to not only play finals footy for the first time, but to be in the top four, beating the Warriors in Auckland and having a week off must almost be dream come true for everybody.
10: Yeah, mate, it's been a very special year. So much fun winning games and to come through with this crew that are, I've been together for the best part of four seasons now. It's pretty special, and that game against the Warriors last weekend was a great win, and hopefully we've got some more momentum going into this week.
0: How important is it especially for a forward, Max, at this time, to get the week off?
10: It's unreal. It's so good. Just some niggles, you can settle down, and even just mentally, just a bit of a mental refresh, and then we can front load into this game.
11: Max, congratulations on your form this year. It's been amazing to watch. Obviously, State of Origin as well. How did you find it yourself coming out of Origin and then getting your head right, getting back into, I suppose, club football?
10: Yeah, it was definitely a challenge. I spoke about this to some of the boys openly, and it's such a emotional game, State of Origin, and there's so much riding on that game. And then when you come back to clubland, it's it can be difficult to get yourself back up. So it's been a great year of lessons so far, and I'm learning to handle those sort of new experiences. But, as soon as I came back to clubland after State of Origin, I just knew, we got a real chance to have a crack at it this year. And just kind of had to refocus.
11: Do you think it actually helps when it comes to these big games? Like there was a massive game that you played against the Warriors in New Zealand. Little bits of, obviously, Origin experience. Does that help, I suppose, all the young kids that are in your side get through those big games as well?
10: I think so, mate. Yeah, State of Origin is so quick and there's so much riding on those games. And, it's just have the experience that you can handle big games like that. And it definitely relays into, finals footy. So I think so, for sure.
11: All right. Now, what did you do last night? Did you boys get together, watch it, or did you just chill out and do your own thing?
10: Yeah, no, I think we all just did our own thing. I just watched it with a couple of mates and watched the Roosters get on top of them.
12: So, Max, you've got the Roosters next week. How does that impact your personal preparation or the teams as well?
10: We'll discuss that sort of stuff tomorrow at training, but it was good just to watch their style of play. They had Angus Crichton come back, which is a big in for them, and it's just more so just watching how they play. They're a real powerful pack, and we played them just over a month ago now down in Allianz, so we know what we're going to expect, and it's going to be a good game.
12: One of my key observations of your teammate is that your middle forwards, just your strength and your fitness has really developed during the season. Is there a lot of competition between you at training? Because it really looks like you guys go after everything.
10: Yeah, mate. We're very, very competitive bunch. We're pretty blessed to have some really fit forwards there. You go across our pack and we're a bit undersized, but at the same time, very fit and aggressive. So, your Kurtz and Morgan Knowles and Ray Stones, as fit as they come, mate. So it sets a real high standard at training, and it just makes our training sessions so much more competitive. So I feel like that's gone a long way for us.
3: Max, bit of news in the past 24 hours. I'm not sure if you've seen it, the fact that you're in that Kangaroos preliminary squad for the World Cup, and I'm assuming that that's a goal of yours at some point.
10: Oh, no, that's news to me, so no, thanks, mate. But, yeah, absolutely. Absolutely, that's the goal. It's very much similar to Origin in the sense you have to play good club footy and be in good form. So there's no point, looking over your shoulder and trying to think about that. You just got to play good footy each week and win some games. And, that's up to Kevy and the coaching staff they have there. So, that's exciting. But, just focus on this week.
3: Yeah, it's yourself, Selwyn Cobbo, and Jack Bostock from the Dolphins in that extended squad. Just on Origin, Max, we hear people that play it for the first time go, takes a lot out of them mentally and physically, and they find a struggle a little bit in terms of getting back to club footy. How did you address that having gone through your first series?
10: Yeah, it was it's a new experience, so it was more so just identifying where my head was at. As I said before, State of Origin, it's its own beast, so. It's so easy to emotionally get up for those games just because of how much is on the line. And when you come back to club footy, it's a mental challenge for sure to refocus yourself and, take each game and each round really serious. So that was a good lesson I learned. And, it's just a part of the roller coaster of the season, I guess.
0: Max, anyone who watches even 10 minutes of a Dolphins game appreciates the strike, the tremendous, ridiculous strike power your team has. And you can seem to be meandering in a game for a little bit of time, but then you've got 3 tries in 8 minutes under your belt. So much strike power. But what's been really impressive from an outsider looking in is the improvement in the defence, even over the last 5 or 6 weeks. How important is that to your team's title hopes, that your defence remains as good as it's been?
10: Exactly, yeah, it's exactly right. It's a great point. Like, we have such great strike, and there's been games this year where we've only played good footy for 20 to 30 minutes, and we've won a game in that period. So we just got to understand that our back line is, they work really hard and carry a lot of meters for us. So for us as forwards, we can repay them a lot by, really focusing on our defence. And I think that's been a turning point in our season this back end, just making sure we get that defence right and hang in games as long as we can, because, we can get periods where we can score tries. So that's just been a big turning point for us, I guess.
12: Max, as an extension on that point that you make there, one of the observations I've made is how much you've evolved in your playing style, both in attack and defence, across the whole year. I'd really love to hear about Christian Wolfe and the way that he actually engages with the players and how he's sort of generated this improvement across the team.
10: Yeah. To Wolfie's credit, he's a great operator. Hey, he's really good at reading the room and how teams are, as a group, how we're feeling, and he's really good at understanding what he needs to do to get us up for games. So he's very consistent in that sense, and it's a real credit to how he is as a person, because it rubs off on us as a group. But attacking-wise and defensive-wise, our assistant coaches are great. Roy Cost-Jason and Nathan Fien do a great job. We're very clear and concise with what we want, and at the same time, we just have such strike weapons. So it's just been such a joy this year to play with such good players.
0: I want to ask you this question, Max. You've got Herbie Farnworth, who's one of the most skillful, elusive centres in the game, the best centre in the game. You're up against, on Friday night, Mark Nwanganitawase, who can do things I'm not sure we've ever seen done before. Which one has more tricks in the bag, do you think, Herbie or Marky Mark?
10: Look, they're different players, aren't they? I think Marky Mark is, he's just so talented. He can score tries from anywhere. I think back to that game against Penrith last week where he got that intercept, fell down and got back up and took off. I don't think there's too many players that can do that. But in Herbie's sense, his best attribute is just how hard he works. He's always in the game. He's always working hard, and that's his best attribute. And all that other stuff, his skill on top, just adds to his, elite caliber of a player. But he's, They're both talented, but very different, I reckon, in a lot of ways.
0: Well, our man Connor Watson, with whom we spoke earlier in the show after their win last night, has told us that Mark is one of those people who wins everything. Table tennis, tag, footy, ballroom dancing, whatever it is, he's the best. I may have made up the ballroom dancing part.

0: But is Herbie, it strikes me that he'd be one of those guys at the Dolphins, and if not, who is?
1: No, that's him to a T.
0: Yeah, right.
1: That's him to a T. Table tennis, chess, you name it, he wants to be the best at it. And that's just, yeah, he's always been like that. And, you know, he's just naturally good at everything, so it's kind of annoying. But
0: I was going to say, I hate those guys.
1: Oh, yeah, that's opposite of me. But, yeah, it's great. It's, yeah, he's...

0: NRL preliminary final. Max, it's been such a tremendous year, and there might be the best highlights still to come over the next couple of weeks. So we really appreciate your time as always. Good luck, first of all, on Friday night against the Roosters.
1: Beautiful. Thank you, guys. Appreciate it.
0: A good fella, Max Plath, and what a tremendous rugby league player he is. They've got a few in that mould. Now, Max Plath is an elite player. He's a State of Origin player. But we mentioned the English international Morgan Knowles and Kurt Donoghue, Matty. He's just a terrific footballer as well.
2: Yeah, there's a few that sit in that category in their team that, you know, utility players, sorry, that have just, they're not big, but their speed and their endurance is just amazing. And they wear down the opposition and in a really ruthless manner. I really love their medals.
0: Around the grounds, Queensland Cup, it's now the Redcliffe Dolphins 16, Burleigh Bears 6, still in the first half. That's a preliminary final. AFLW full-time, Richmond has beaten the Giants by 68-61, and currently Gold Coast Suns 51, leading Essendon 10. That's into the final quarter. And earlier in the Queensland Women's Premiership, 24-22, Burleigh Bears beat the Brisbane Tigers. You can give us a call between now and 3 o'clock on 1300 361 700. In the final hour, before we get to the footy, we're going to remember the 1986 grand final between Parramatta and Canterbury Bankstown, and it was in the middle of that great era with the Bulldogs and Eels going up against each other. Parramatta had won three titles in a row. They lost to Canterbury in 84, didn't make the grand final in 85 when the Dragons beat them in a preliminary final, and they went toe-to-toe with Canterbury in what turned out to be the only tryless grand final in 1986. So we're going to speak to the great Stephen Eller, zip-zip, about that in the next hour. Plus, the return of Dennis Carnahan's Song of the Week. So look forward to that as well this afternoon. And a 4:05 kickoff, Warriors and Newcastle at Eden Park in Auckland. It's cool in Auckland. It's overcast. And repeating that team news for the Warriors, two massive ins in Leka Halasima and Dallin Watney-Jelezniak. Halasima into the centres. Adam Pompey drops back to the bench. Dallin Watney-Jelezniak will play on the wing, and Alifiano Cam-Pereira drops back to the bench. He can scratch Jack Cleary and Morgan Gannon from the Warriors bench. And for Newcastle, only one change, but it's a significant one to their bench. Toby Winter is out, and that's because Dylan Lucas is fit to return in jersey number 22. Louis, you're a great back rower. How big is it for the Knights to have Dylan Lucas back?
3: Huge. He's a great footballer. I think the way that it's going to be, it depends on how they play him. I think it's smart to get him back now, especially if they get the win coming into next week. But I don't think you can start him, so coming off the bench is a really good way to use him. And then just getting him maybe 10, 15 minutes either half is probably pretty smart if you can. I wouldn't be playing him crazy amount of time straight away today, more just about getting his timing right. And it depends on how the game flows as well. But it's a huge plus to have him in. He's obviously very mobile. He knows how to play. He's a really good left foot step. He's a real competitor. He played Origin this year, but I think they played him wrong. They played him on that right side. They should have played him on the left. But, I think he's a massive inclusion for the Knights. And he's got ball skills as well. So he'll bring a lot of confidence to this Newcastle side.
0: Just a great confidence booster, no doubt. And this is a position, Matty, that the Knights have great coverage in, that being some in the back row with some great youngsters.
2: Well, the youngsters they've got in their back row certainly, you know, allow them. What you could do with Justin Holbrook, you just go nuts. Don't save anything up. We've got, Dylan Lucas waiting on the bench there. But his speed as well, Louis, you know, the opportunity, he doesn't just make breaks, he finishes them off as well. So, you know, that certainly does add another calibre to this Newcastle team, no doubt about it.
0: Also on the text line, 0467 920 222, Roosters Trippers got off lightly, Dolphins all the way. I mention this before, but no one's been suspended from last night, but there have been some fines. Billy Smith has been fined on a dangerous contact charge from the Sydney Roosters. Daly Cherry Evans has been fined on a tripping charge. And for Cronulla Sutherland, let me see. No charges there for the Sharks. Lindsay Collins has been fined for dangerous contact as well. So three Roosters charged by the Match Review Committee, but none have been suspended or fined.
4: And just some news on the Penrith Panthers. Andrew, obviously Jack Cogger back for them next week. He served his suspension. Luke Garner is fine and available to play. Nathan Cleary with that foot injury, Poyalamotti with that hamstring. They'll have the whole week to prepare. The two

0: early, but the Panthers officials, as of today, are confident they'll all be right to play.
1: Well, that's going to be huge, isn't it? That is going to be huge. Andrew, who do you guys think is the best ref? I appreciate Ashley Klein has been, but I think Adam G is now number one from Bruce of Canberra. Yeah, we're talking about this a little bit before. Louis and I think are in lockstep here, that Adam G at the moment is probably the best referee. Ashley Klein obviously has been elite for a long time, and MC is of the belief that it's his job to lose. And so hopefully,
0: yeah, as it stands.
1: So hopefully there's no shocking controversies today or next week. But if I was appointing the grand final referee today, I'd be going Adam G.
2: I couldn't agree with you more, Andrew. I think he does a really good job of not just refereeing, but he actually manages the game really well.
0: He does manage the game. He seems to have the best rapport with the players in a way. Like, I feel like his games just seem to flow more.
3: Yeah, I reckon you're right. I think that's what I like about the way that he's been reffing, is it he lets the game flow. He's sort of playing. I feel like he's making more decisions on his own than he's not relying on other people, which I like. And the other thing is, I feel like he handles situations that are. He's been handling tough situations really, really well, if that makes sense. It's the way that he talks to the players and he speaks to the players, make sure that they get the message across really well. And I feel like I got that out of that New Zealand game and Dolphins game, 2 weeks ago? No, last week.
0: Mm.
3: Where's it weeks gone? Flying.
0: Mm.
1: Yes, it was last week. But no, look, he's done a grand final, Adam G, and then just seemed to fall right out of favour there for a year or two.
0: It's been a bizarre little period for him and Grant Atkins as well. Grant Atkins had the grand final last year and didn't start well in Las Vegas in that Dragons Canterbury game, and has sort of fallen out of favour since.
1: Did you mean Eden Park, Andrew, regards Andy? Did I say something else?
0: Not sure what you said.
1: Other than Eden Park?
2: You said Mount Smart last week, but I won't raise that.
1: Well, the game was at Mount Smart last week.
2: No, you said that the game this week was going to be at Mount Smart. I was worried about going to the round.
0: This is like when they tell me when the boardroom, when it's not the boardroom.
2: Well, I was at the airport this morning. I thought we were flying there.
0: Yeah. These legs can't get out of their own shadow. They're just Ralph and Andrew.
1: Mate, look, just when you take over the regime,
0: yes,
1: 2 more years I'll give you, and then you can take it to all yours. You can make all the decisions.
0: I will.
2: You can't take over the regime and wear shirts like that, mate. That is the most boring shirt I've ever seen. But
0: you're in a plain black shirt.
3: No, it's not plain.
0: Oh.
1: Oh, he's got some print on
0: the back. Wow, you got houses on the back.
1: Yeah, the good news is, Matt, when Michael does take over with his regime, we'll never see what he's wearing anyway.
0: That's true. No, Matt's part of it.
1: He wants no bar of it. Do you?
0: Oh. Yeah, baby. Yeah.
1: Old LLL, hey? Interesting.
2: You only got to call me Little Lost Lamb once.
3: Don't worry, I'm with you.
0: Thank you. No,
1: we'll stick together, Louis. Yeah. Stuff the others. Couldn't agree more. Cowboys fans have the biggest chips on their shoulders. World Doors against them. Gold medalists are whinging, says Belly. The Sharks were making 40, 50 and 60 metres from a kickoff. Is the 10 metres different in semi-finals, or is the defensive line speed increased at semi-finals time? No, the 10 metres is pretty much the same. That's not all that noticeable. I must say, Louis, the speed of that game, especially in the first 60 minutes, was incredible.
3: Yeah, it was crazy. I think we said it on air. It felt like the first 40 minutes felt like we caught for 15. That's how quick it looked. I looked up and it was all of a sudden there was points on the board. When you look up again, it was 25 minutes had gone. Then all of a sudden it was half time. It was just crazy how fast it was. But I think it's just that's what it is. It used to be the wrestle. Now it's not. You don't have time to slow that ruck down anymore. So a lot of sides are making a lot of metres.
1: All right, time for one more call before the news, and it's Michael. How are you, Michael?
4: Good, mate. How are you?
1: Good, thanks.
4: That's all right. Yeah, I was just thinking about with the new Western Sydney International Airport and going over to Auckland next year with the new flights and everything like that, you guys reckon there's going to be a lot more popularity with all the, if it's going to be on budget, they can fly over, watch the game, come back, and you reckon it might be a bit more, two-sided with the crowds going over there a bit more frequent.
1: Going over to Auckland?
4: Yeah.
1: I would say no, but
0: I haven't thought about it
1: the
0: from
1: prices,
0: a fan point of view, Mike, but I have thought about it from a team point of view where, I think that's going to be 24/7. It'll be 24/7 at airport, Andrew, I think. Mm. So you're going to have sides that are going to fly out. Depending on curfew on the other end, but to get out straight away. I know PNG have spoken about it as well, being able to go home.

0: straight after games. And
1: it's a great question, yeah.
0: But I'm not sure. I haven't thought of it from a fan point of view, Michael, to be fair.
2: Fair enough. MC, you're going to make it. You're going to own your own show.
0: Thank you, mate. I agree. Well said, Michael. You call it anytime.
3: Michael, don't fall in his trap. It's never going to happen.
1: His best chance of hosting his own show is on Radio LLL.
4: That's what I was going to say. You can run that show. I've got it up and running next week, mate.
1: So is this a competing regime?
0: Yeah.
1: Sorry. The lost lamb regime.
4: No, you could be CEO.
0: I'm staying here, by the way.
1: That's what you think. Half-time in the Queensland Cup, and it's the Dolphins 16 leading Burley Bears 12. So an important try to Burley just before half-time. Winner of that to play the Sunshine Coast Falcons in the grand final. And we know from yesterday's big day at Jubilee that Penrith will be in the Jersey Flag in New South Wales Cup Grand Finals next week. In the Jersey Flag preliminary final yesterday, Canterbury-Bankstown defeated St George Illawarra 32-16, so a Bulldogs-Panthers Grand Final. And in the New South Wales Cup, Newtown defeated Newcastle 30-14, a Newtown Jets-Penrith Panthers Grand Final next week in the New South Wales Cup. And in the New South Wales Women's Comp, Mounties defeated South 20-18. It'll be a Mounties v Newcastle Knights Grand Final. And in the Queensland Cup preliminary final yesterday, Sunshine Coast defeated Central Queensland 32-16. And in the Queensland Women's Prelim, it was South Logan 30 beating North 24. And we now know they will play the Burley Bears in the Grand Final. So exciting times in all the codes. There's obviously grand finals going on in country footy at the moment. We'll bring you any results that you'd care to share with us on 0467 920222. We are a little over an hour away from the footy, the Warriors and the Knights from Eden Park in Auckland. The ground is filling nicely and the sun is shining just at the moment in the late afternoon there at Eden Park. So it's going to be 50,000 strong. Should be a great game, and I hope you enjoy listening to it right here on NRL Sunday on ABC Sport News Time.

0: ABC News. Hello, I'm Satyam Weinstein. Prime Minister Anthony Albanese says it's important for Australia to cooperate with the tech giants on artificial intelligence for economic reasons as well as national security. Here's our national political lead, David Spears.
1: He also wants to ensure that writers, artists, musicians maintain control over their work and are compensated when their work is used by the AI models. How he threads that needle, though, is unclear. He did not rule out some change to copyright laws. It's now off to the United Nations in New York, where the Prime Minister will be meeting with a range of other world leaders to continue discussing this AI challenge, the rewards and the risks it poses.
0: Meanwhile, US President Donald Trump says he'll form an AI force and appoint a new artificial intelligence advisor to regulate the industry. Writing on social media, Mr. Trump says he will not hinder the growth of AI, warning that the US must maintain its lead over China. Russia's state news agency TASS is reporting a Moscow oil refinery has been hit by a Ukrainian drone attack. The report cites Moscow's mayor and says the facility at the refinery was damaged. It says no casualties have been reported. The Houthis in Yemen say missile strikes on sensitive sites in Saudi Arabia have sparked large fires. Here's Ali Crew.
2: The Iran-backed group says the strikes are in retaliation for recent attacks by Saudi warplanes in Yemen. The Houthis say they struck targets in the capital Riyadh with ballistic and cruise missiles along with drones. They also claim to have struck a facility belonging to the Saudi oil giant Aramco in the Red Sea city of Yanbu. In Riyadh, witnesses reported a number of explosions and a huge plume of black smoke could be seen over the city's international airport. The Saudi-led military coalition fighting the Houthis says its air defences destroyed a missile heading toward the capital, and it had foiled attacks targeting civilians.
0: British pop star Ed Sheeran has apologised for mistakes as he resumed his US tour with a solo concert in a nearly full stadium in Philadelphia. It comes after opener Macklemore was dropped from the tour over pro-Palestinian comments he made on stage. Sheeran has told the crowd at the concert the Hamas October 7 attacks on Israel were horrific and what is happening in Gaza is catastrophic, unjustifiable and disproportionate.
3: I don't want to disappoint fans, and I've never wanted to be an activist musician, but this has put me in the middle of an important and passionate argument about freedom of speech and the most complex political issue on the planet. This concert is still a place where everyone is welcome, and everyone here can stand beside people that have opposing views.
0: A child has died and two other children and a woman are in a critical condition after a stabbing in the New South Wales Blue Mountains. Police say emergency services received reports of three children and a woman in a vehicle with stab wounds. One of the children was found dead in the car. Police say all children are under the age of five and the woman is in her 40s. WA's Deputy Premier Rita Saffiotti says authorities are yet to locate a great white shark which killed a 63-year-old man off Perth's Sorrento Beach on Friday. The government issued a catch and kill order for the shark, saying police need the animal for coronial evidence collection. Ms. Saffiotti says while the shark was positively identified on Friday, authorities have lost track of it. She says for the time being, Sorrento Beach and other beaches in the area remain closed.
4: There'll be another review on how long this will go on later today, and we'll be able to inform you what happens tomorrow. But currently, that search is still being undertaken.
0: A health union in Tasmania says the damage to a mental health facility in the state's northwest following a fire is extensive. Emergency services were called to the Northwest Regional Hospital at Burnie last night, where they worked to contain a fire to the public hospital's inpatient mental health unit, the Spencer Clinic. No one was injured and one person is in police custody. Robbie Moore from the Health and Community Services Union says it was a shocking incident for staff.
5: We understand that there is structural damage to the unit and it's unlikely to be able to be used for quite some time. The children's ward was also evacuated and patients from both of those wards have been placed in other wards.
0: And the AFL Fans Association has condemned the behaviour of a section of the Hawthorn crowd following last night's preliminary final loss to Brisbane at the MCG. The umpires were forced to take cover as bottles were thrown at them as they left the field following two contentious umpiring decisions late in the game. The Fans Association says supporters have every right to be passionate and frustrated, but there's a line that must never be crossed. You're up to date with ABC News.
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11: You're with Luke Lewis, Matthew Elliott, Michael slapping like a seal, Carianis. I'm Andrew Moore, and we're an hour away from the action at Eden Park in Auckland, with the Warriors playing Newcastle in the semi-final. The winner to take on Penrith in a preliminary final next Sunday afternoon will be at Stadium Australia for that one. Last night, the Roosters beat Cronulla Sutherland 46-10, and that sets up a preliminary final against the Dolphins on Friday night at Lang Park. And for the Warriors, both Dallin Watney-Jelezniak and Leke Halasima are back. Halasima in the centres, Watney-Jelezniak to the wing, Adam Pompey and Alifiano Carm-Pereira go to the bench in place of Jet Cleary and Morgan Gannon. And for Newcastle, big news for them with Dylan Lucas returning from injury on the bench in place of Toby Winter. Referee Ash Klein with Chris Butler in the bunker. Your texts remain welcome, 0467 920222. And thank you to all the calls we took as well from 1 o'clock this afternoon. But yeah, on the text line 0467 920222. Please keep them coming. In this hour, Parramatta legend Steve Eller will be along, and Dennis Carnahan's song of the week. But Luke Lewis, for all the fun we're having, the serious stuff starts in an hour in what is hopefully going to be a great game of footy.
12: Yeah, not long now. I can't wait for it. All the boys will be ready to rock and roll. They'll be pretty excited, a little bit of nerves. They'll be ready to almost run out and onto the park and get warmed up for this game. But I can't wait for it. I love the way that Newcastle are playing. I love their game plan. They like to move the ball out of their own end. Callum Ponga likes to link up with their back three pretty consistently on kick. When they put kicks downfield, so I like that. Then the Warriors, I feel like the inclusions for the Warriors, especially with Dallin, I think you don't realise just how much Dallin Watney-Jelezniak does for this side, and he gets their forwards on the front foot with his kamikaze carries, and I love watching him play this year, so that's a massive inclusion. So for me, this is making up to be the best game, the game of the round. Like last night, yeah, it was a good game, and the Roosters were great, but this game here should have everything.
11: Yeah, and I wonder whether Watney-Jelezniak coming back from that injury can still do those kamikaze runs. That could be a key to it. Matthew Elliott, coached three teams in the NRL, including the Warriors. Matthew, good afternoon to you once again. My sense from a long way away is that the pressure is all on the Warriors. They're at home. They've got a sellout crowd at Eden Park of near 50,000. They're expected to win. They've been top four side all year. But is that a real thing, or when you get to semi-finals, is just the pressure equally spread?
13: Well, the pressure's a real thing, Andrew, and your description of, you know, the expectations in New Zealand is totally accurate. They'll be really high, but you've got a system-based team like the Warriors, like Louis said, is that doesn't matter who comes into their team, everyone knows their job, and getting out of their backfield will be really important for them today. But they're playing a chaos-led team.
11: Yeah.
13: Where, and we saw that last week with the Finns, that they showed some vulnerability from, like, defending in good field position, the Warriors. And this is, you know, Newcastle are going to test that this week. So it's going to be a highly entertaining game. Luke's 100% right about that.
11: Well, I'm just seeing footage of Dallin Watney-Jelezniak in the Warriors dressing room. He's doing a Louis. He's got the shirt off. Looked very relaxed. Looked ready to go. Honestly, yeah.
13: He looked did he have the moon boots on?
11: No, he did not have any, you know, Jaffers at the bottom of his shoes. He looked like he was just ready for footy.
12: Yeah, how good does his stadium look too? It looks phenomenal. Look at everyone everywhere.
11: It's such a uniquely put together ground too. And I first went there to watch cricket in the 1992 World Cup, and one boundary is about 45 metres and the rest are normal size. It was extraordinary shaped ground. And Michael Carianis, champion writer for the Daily Sunday Telegraph, is with us. MC, we were there in 2019 to watch Tonga defeat Australia.
14: Yeah, and I wish you were there now, because it's going to be an awesome atmosphere. And just add into what Matty said around the chaos that Newcastle can cause with the footy. This is something we spoke about yesterday, and I said I was speaking to an NRL coach, and they said the Warriors score most of their points inside the 20, where the Knights score all theirs outside the 20. So I went and got some stats just based on that, just to check to see if what the coach was saying was correct. When Newcastle, the Warriors have scored 94 of their 128 tries from inside the 20. That's 73.4%, third highest behind the Sharks and the Cowboys, right? Which is why they play such a structured footy. And that's why we've seen, you know, halves come in, halves come out, and they still play to their sets. Whilst the Knights, 65 of their 118 tries from outside the 20, 55%, which is easily the highest in the NRL. So this goes back to Matty's point. The unstructured footy of Newcastle, the individual brilliance, their ability to shift the ball from their own end up against this well-oiled, well-drilled Warriors side. So essentially, the breakdown from all that is if the Newcastle forwards can do their job and try and restrict the opportunities in terms of set restarts and the good ball possessions that the Warriors have, they're a huge shot.
11: Is it still Matthew Kalyn Ponga? Is he the one you're going to be watching out for Newcastle to trigger things?
13: Absolutely, Andrew. And the big thing with Kalyn Ponga, this is my measure on Newcastle playing well or not, is he needs to be getting the ball out the back at full speed. And what happens if a player sinks on him? He passes. If he gets a one-on-one opportunity with a player on the edge there, how often have you seen him? He goes off his left or right foot and either makes a break or there's an offload available straight away. So it's him getting the ball at speed is the key thing.
14: And one more stat as well, shout out to Jonty with all these little morsels, is 31 tries from over halfway, right? The next best in the competition is 21. Yeah, so these are the long range specialists of the Newcastle Knights. And you know me,
11: I would have thought the Dolphins would be right up there.
14: Well, 31 for the Warriors, and next best is 21. I'm not sure if it is the Dolphins or not, Andrew, but you just sit there and you go, the way how conservative Newcastle have been the past few years, and the shackles are well and truly off at the moment.
11: Have been since the start of the season.
13: And Warriors showed vulnerability defending, you know, good ball last week. They showed it. So don't think that Justin Holbrook won't be looking at those tries.
12: The other thing we're not talking about is that the ball movement of the Newcastle Knights actually puts a lot of fatigue in the Warriors forward pack. Because what it does, it gets them up, gets them sideways, gets them back. Gets them up, gets them sideways, gets them back. So that ball movement through the middle of the field will cause a lot of damage to this the Warriors' outfit. So if they're not ready to sort of switch on for 80 minutes, it could be scary times for them.
11: Can't wait. Bring it on. Some other stats. The Warriors have won 17 of their last 19 games in New Zealand against Newcastle, and that goes back to 2006. And the Knights have won only 5 of their last 18 finals games played away from Newcastle, and that dates back to 1998. The Knights have gone past the first week of finals 10 times, but they've only won 3 second week finals games, and the last of which was back in 2013. So there are a few more facts and figures to be shot at you. This one's probably most important of all. The Warriors have beaten Newcastle 4 times in a row, including twice this year. Back in round 3 at Hunter Stadium, it was the Warriors winning 38-12. And we remember the recent game, round 26, Warriors 46 beat Newcastle 32 at Mount Smart Stadium. And that was when Jacob Saifidi was sent from the field. Newcastle raced to a 16-0 lead. And while they were reasonably comfortably run down, it was only in the last 5 to 6 minutes that the Warriors pulled away. So this could be very entertaining.
13: You've got to add that stat about Eden Park in there as well, Andrew, where the Warriors have only won 5 of their last 6 games there. So we talk about it being a home game. It's an interesting one, isn't it, that maybe not being at Mount Smart does take that home game advantage away.
11: On the text line, 0467 920 222. John from Hobart says, I hope the ABC is a big compensation fund, as I think we're all going to sue you for sore ribs. That's one of the funniest shows ever. Okay, thank you, John. Not sure if you're behind the news or worthwhile in putting a wager on, but according to Google AI, Warriors defeat the Knights 40-10. Okay. I Googled to find out the kickoff time and I got back, played yesterday, Warriors 40, Knights 10. Man of the match, Nickel Klukestad.
15: Watney, Lesniak and Lucas were two try scorers for the Warriors and Knights, so it shouldn't be a surprise that they were named.
12: Oh, wouldn't it be crazy, though?
13: That's the Kookaburra Texan.
12: Wouldn't it be crazy they actually fell into place, though?
15: I know. So now we're going to remember this. 40-10 Warriors, man of the match, Charles Nicol Klukstar. The giveaway, AI got it wrong, was facing the Broncos next week in Brisbane for a preliminary final. Yeah, I think you might be thinking about the NRL. No. I don't know what that is, but you love AI. Have you ever got one that wrong, Michael?
14: Yeah, it stuffs up all the time. You need to double, triple check it. I usually use it for silly stuff, not for like serious work matters.
15: What's the last one you...
13: What's serious stuff that you do? I'm really interested in that.
15: Please write an article on something interesting.
14: I have next week. I've got Matty Elliott on a podcast for work.
15: What's that got to do with AI?
14: Well, you said write something interesting. I did that.
13: It was serious. It was really serious.
14: We sat down for a good hour, Matty and I.
15: What about?
14: About his whole career. Well, it's called Sacked.
13: Me getting the sack.
15: Oh, wow.
13: You could normally talk 3 hours on that. But anyway.
15: I was going to say, how come you only got an hour out of it?
14: Well, he only got sacked once, to be fair to him. Mm. Isn't that true, Matty?
13: True.
15: Yeah. No, I would actually.
14: No, it was a really good chat, so looking forward to it.
15: Yeah, no, I'd find Matthew's part in that very, very interesting. Well, 0467.
14: Well, it's his podcast.
15: 0467 920 222. There's a bit of gibber in there. If they don't give the next franchise to the Kiwis, they don't know what they're doing. Union is shot. Guys, love your show. Interested in your comments on the Warriors not selecting halfback Metcalf. He's injured, isn't he? He was a key player before injury, made a brilliant return, scoring 2 tries and organising their attack, but now dropped. He wasn't dropped, Ken. He did his hammy.
14: Again.
15: Taking a shot for goal. Does leaving the club for the Dragons next year come into this? Ken, nothing to do with it. You've got that all wrong, unfortunately, mate. He did his hammy, taking a shot for goal.
14: Whilst Tamari Martin was injured, and it would have been a big call for Andrew Webster to make, but unfortunately for Metcalf, the decision was made for the coach.
15: We only had a game and a half back, didn't he, really? And that first full game he played, he was great. But then the next game back is when he did his hamstring. What is the point in having a bunker when they blatantly missed Mulatalo being taken out after a Cronulla kick? Drop the bunker for the rest of the season and don't bring them back. Ray Charles, Stevie Wonder, Jose Feliciano and Andrew Bocelli could do a better job. Impartiality should never come into question when gambling's involved. Guys, how does a trip only result in a fine? If you trip a player and cause a syndesmosis injury or similar, it is still a fine, or would that result in a suspension? Either way, very dangerous and sinister act. I agree with you, Nick, 100%. I've been saying this for years because the NRL don't seem to care about tripping. I will, though, say on Daly Cherry Evans' behalf from yesterday, I don't think that was a trip. I think he did put his leg in a weird position, and I would say more a lash out than a trip, if there is a differentiation. I don't think that deserved anything more than what it's got.
14: We were all in agreement yesterday that it was a penalty and that's it.
15: Yeah.
14: I don't think he should have faced sin binning or any time off in terms of suspension. Like, he had nothing to worry about last night. But, yeah, definitely a penalty because it was dangerous. But
12: there's so many people talking about it. There's just so many people talking about it. I'm with you guys. I didn't think that much of it.
14: I think people are talking about it because, A, the player, and, B, the time of year. I guess I just wonder if we had 8 games, would anyone even, you know, really talk about it? But I guess because of the scrutiny that every play, every decision and the ramifications for everything is probably why it's such in the spotlight. But I saw it. I was like, yeah, it's a penalty. Let's go. There's nothing else wrong with that.
15: And I agree with the text in that I think trippers should be suspended, and they used to be. But it
14: used to be a send-off.
15: Yes, it barely gets a mention now. But I don't believe that was one of those dangerous trips. Matty, what did you think?
13: My eyes were working the same way as you were. You know, he did put his leg out and he did make initial light contact with his leg, but it wasn't, I don't see it as a blatant trip.
15: Thank you for your text. So, Andrew, could you imagine how many times MC's mum would have to call him to pull his head in if he had his own regime? Also, I'd like to provide a fact check that MC was the one complaining about Penrith Stadium because I was driving past the stadium at the time whilst listening and stopped to take photos to concur with him. Then his mum texted in, told him to calm down and behave. I was laughing so hard that I drove off and forgot to send in the photos of the roof. What was the quote of the year from Louis about punishing MC? No. There was one that slipped out there before. I'm pretty sure Louis' quote of the year was Laurie Dury, wasn't it? ABC Sports, Sydney. Loving the show. It has to be the best year of the year for Milo.
14: There's no doubt I was the one complaining, sorry, but it wasn't based on my observations.
15: Well, no, you observed from a photo you saw on...
14: From the Western Weekender, the local paper there.
15: Yeah, so you took a long boat of that, decided that the $300 million was basically a waste of money.
14: Agree.
15: That they'd got it all wrong.
14: Agree.
15: And you did.
12: You said it was the worst stadium ever for $350 million.
14: Yes. And if 5,000 people are covered, I will stand by it.
15: Have you seen the stadium yet?
14: I haven't.
15: Okay.
14: That's why I'm not...
15: Louis, have you seen the stadium
12: yet? Yes. I've drove past a few times. It looks amazing.
15: There you go.
14: And the roof?
12: It's looking pretty good. Mm. I haven't been in there, but from outside it looks amazing.
15: Outside looking roofs are fantastic. Thoughts on where Melbourne will finish next year, fellas? Asked Matt from Wodonga.
12: They've got some good buyers.
14: Good question.
12: They've got...
14: Asako,
12: Bronson Sherry. I think we'll be good down there.
14: Yeah.
12: Who else they got? They'll have
14: season.
12: Coates back.
15: Eli Katoa.
14: Eli Katoa, they're confident.
12: Katoa back, yeah. Oh, wow. I think they'll be pretty good.
15: It's just such a stunning thing that we had from them this year. Not really challenging for the finals at any stage.
13: Yeah, but they lost some.
15: They lost seven in a row too, didn't they?
13: They lost some key players.
15: Yeah.
13: And look, when you get new teams coming in, and we're going to experience this over the next few years with new teams coming into the NRL, it dilutes the depth of every club. And you'll see teams that get injuries, they'll go south for a bit.
14: Kelma Tualung is the other one that they've signed the back row from Parramatta.
13: Wow.
15: Also on the text line, and Steve Ellen not far away, incidentally. Joe says, do you think Luai was the biggest disaster and waste of money? I think...
14: Not the biggest disaster.
15: What's the biggest disaster?
14: It's hard to go past Kieran Foran's time at Parramatta.
15: In Canterbury. Yeah, when he's getting paid $1 million-plus
14: yeah.
15: Barely
14: yeah.
15: move.
14: Barely, yeah.
15: He played much better, of course, when he went to the Gold Coast and Manly prior to that.
14: Yeah, and there's been worse signings at the Tigers, Russell Packer, Ben Matalino when they were broken, Josh Reynolds when he was broken. Like, Jerome hasn't been a good signing, right? No doubt, but definitely nowhere near the worst for mine.
15: Also on the text line, g'day guys, because it's the last first thought, I have two. prayers for John Gibbs. Mine would be all the pubs were shut so you couldn't go and have a beer and talk footy, but my second would be Christopher's Corner. Would not miss it. His tips always tip the Broncos. And a shout to guys, all the things he was going through, you made him feel bulletproof. Hats off to you all. Have a great call. Roy from Mudgee. Good on you, Roy. Yeah, we love Christopher. He became a really big part of our footy lives, no doubt. Krull says, I reiterate, you blokes need a podcast even without the footy in the background.

0: be the main topics of a podcast if we were to do one?
1: Oh, I could talk about cricket.
0: What about ideas for an interesting podcast?
1: Drone drops.
0: Drone drops, I like it. Drone technology. Louis's not
1: here. We'd all have to have a shot of it, not just the triple L.
0: Do you know anywhere we could record a podcast, Louis, if we went down that path?
2: Pretty special place. It's out in Tarrant Point.
0: Oh, down here.
3: We should do that there.
0: A podcast?
3: From there.
0: What are we going to do a podcast about?
3: Rugby league in the summer.
0: Rugby league in the summer.
3: There's always news, mate.
0: Okay. Let me know when it's on. I'll get there at 4:15.
3: Okay.
0: 0467 920 222.
3: Ralph will produce from Tarrant Point.
0: Is there still such a thing as a blood bin? I ask because there's been an increase in AIDS cases in Fiji lately, says Gary. If there's blood coming out, the rules are a bit different when it was just you have blood on your face or wherever you're off the field. Now they can go out the back and get toweled up if a trainer deems that that will fix the problem, but otherwise they do have to go.
3: But the second cut, they have to be removed from the field.
0: No matter what.
3: The first one, if it's not, unless it's pouring out, if it's a cut, they can get it cleaned up on the field. But if it reopens, they have to be have to come from the field. They don't have to be replaced. It's up to the club if they want to replace them or not, but they have to come from the field and be attended to.
0: Yeah. So there are still protocols in place, Gary. Boys, can you ask MC if he's heard anything about any people putting their hand up for the Eels CEO job? That question from Jared.
3: Good question, Jared. Couple of names, but no one. I don't have a standout candidate yet, so it's all the ones that.
1: Are you on the selection committee?
3: No, I haven't heard of a standout candidate.
1: That's what. So the Eels are the only club that you're not in HR.
3: No, I'm not. Would it be HR's not my go.
0: It really isn't. Although I'm surprised you haven't spent a lot of time. Who finishes on top, Eels or Saints next year?
3: Dragons.
2: You're bullish on the Dragons, are you?
3: No, I'm bullish.
0: He loves the Dragons.
3: Oh, mate, please. I'm bullish for them to be.
0: You don't love the Dragons?
3: A top eight side, not anymore. Not really.
0: You do. Every time we're at Jubilee, that god-awful place to watch footy from our perspective, and you've got a little smile, all your family
2: close
0: turn up.
2: To home. That's what you're saying.
0: Yes.
3: Close to home. And my family are there, yeah.
0: Yes.
3: Yeah. If anyone asks who I go for or I went for, I say the Dragons.
0: If you went, you don't go for them now?
3: It does not affect me.
2: I feel like the Dragons have recruited better.
1: They're going to have a good team next year.
2: Definitely recruited better. The only problem is that they've recruited, and then what do you got? Who's there next year for 1 year? Connor Watson.
3: Connor Watson, yeah.
2: Going down there for 1 year. Then you've got the same thing happen at Parramatta. I find that so bizarre.
3: It is, but we know what sort of guy Connor is, so he'll slot in, train hard. So it's not,
2: And
3: he's not a headline grabber, so he's fine. There's less scrutiny on that one than there is on, obviously, Jerome Luai.
0: Yeah. Big Daddy at Coffs Harbour. Have a great call, Andrew, Matt, Luke. I just put radio on. Did I miss MC Teletubby time? not really. Not really.
3: Yesterday.
0: Hey, boys, the biggest tripper in the game was Alfie Langer, or am I just an old Dragon supporter that never got over the 92 or 93 grand final? Steve says, loving the show, having a beer at Opal Camp. Well, there was also, it became known as the
1: Cumberland
0: Throw at Parramatta with Ray Price, wasn't it, essentially? And that was trying to time it hands out, leg out, but if the hands had to get the jersey first.
1: Yes, that's right.
0: You can't imagine now how dangerous that is.
1: Well, you put your leg across in front of them.
0: Yeah.
1: So it was almost like a judo throw rather than a blatant trip. But it was a blatant trip. Alfie got me a couple of times.
0: Incredibly dangerous. Yeah, Alfie did a lot.
1: Face first.
0: Did he?
1: Yeah. Talk about the blood bin. Yeah, I had grazes from my forehead to my nose.
0: But it did get... Was it because of Alfie that whole thing got banned?
1: Yes.
0: Yeah.
1: Yeah. Well, again, because he wasn't a large human and he was playing against monsters, and he didn't miss many tackles.
0: No, and it was legal. If you got your hands on the player first, it was perfectly legal.
1: And he got his hands on you every time.
0: Yeah.
1: Yeah, he did. His timing on it was absolutely perfect.
0: Also on the text line, lad, seriously, can't believe ABC... puckering the purse strings to the point of not getting the A-team over the ditch to call this game live. And I mentioned before how much you'd love to be there in person to call it. But as a government entity with their return-to-work policy well and truly back in the headlights, the least they can do is fork out for a few economy seats. Business for Louis so he can fit his huge body in.
2: Yes, that is a good call.
0: Particularly given it's a semi-final. Picket line time, asked Stephen Coffs.
1: Oh.
0: That probably might be a step too far.
3: Are you a striker?

0: Oh, I never played much soccer. No.
1: I was more a defensive player.
0: 0467920222. Yes, no, I think we should be there. They're reluctant to spend money on overseas travel. So we'll wait and see what happens in upcoming cricket tours. Last week, if they want Cleary... Oh, no, that's all in gibber. There are some texts coming here from the same number that barely any of the words make any sense. AFLW full-time, Gold Coast 51, defeated Essendon 10. Quarter-time, St Kilda 9, defeated West Coast Eagles 8. And in the Queensland Cup, looks like the Dolphins are heading to the grand final. They're leading the Burleigh Bears 34-16 in the second half. Dolphins 34, Burleigh 16. You're with Matthew Elliott, Luke Lewis, Michael Carianis, and I'm Andrew Moore. We are just over half an hour away from kickoff. The Warriors in Newcastle. For the Warriors, centre Adam Pompey and winger Alifiano Carn-Pereira back to the bench. Leka Halasima will start in the centres in jersey 22. Dallin Watney-Jelezniak back. He's on the wing. It'll be his 250th NRL game, by the way. He's there in jersey number 23. Pompey and Carn-Pereira replace Jet Cleary and Morgan Gannon on the bench. What do you think about that, Michael? What are you doing? You know, we're still on air.
2: I know, I'm just helping Ralph with some tech issues.
0: What are they?
2: Just going through some text messages.
0: Some text messages?
2: Yeah, for our prize.
0: What's the prize?
3: How long have we got? How long have we still got, Andrew?
0: And half an hour to kick off, 3 hours until the end of the show.
3: Come on, Michael.
2: Sorry. It's the prize is a signed Matt Elliott, Raiders football.
0: Did you know this, Matt?
4: No.
0: Have you got one?
4: Yes.
2: Dennis has. Dennis wins the prize, though.
0: Of course he does, yeah. For Newcastle, Toby Winter drops off their bench, replaced by Dylan Lucas in jersey 22. Referee Ashley Klein, Chris Butler is in the bunker. And here, Queensland Cup second half, Dolphins 34, Burleigh 16. Coming up next, we're going to relive the 1986 grand final won by the Eels.
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0: If I say the words Zip Zip Man, I'm sure you know who I'm referring to. Stephen Eller. What a great player he was in a great team. And it was the last golden era for Parramatta. Mick Cronin's long-term centre partner for the Eels, but also he was a more than capable fullback, 5'8", goal kicker when required. Now, in those days, I was a mad Bulldogs fan, but I used to marvel at Stephen Eller. He played more than 150 games for Parramatta, scored 94 tries, won comps with Parra in 1981, 82 and 83, and the year we're featuring this afternoon, 1986. He played four tests. He played 8 State of Origin games for New South Wales between 1983 and 1985. Now, in 1986, Parramatta played Canterbury Bankstown in the grand final. First one I ever went to and worked at, actually. Glad I wasn't looking for tries, because in a dramatic grand final, the Eels beat the Bulldogs 4-2 in what remains the only tryless grand final. Steve Eller is on the line. How are you, mate?
10: I'm good, Andrew. How are you?
0: Really well. Always enjoy catching up. I still can't believe that was the last time Parramatta won a premiership, can you?
10: Oh, my God, it's a long time ago, Andrew. And, yeah, a lot of memories with that game as well.
0: Yeah, and we'll get onto that game in particular in a moment. But that 1980s era, I mean, I think of Parramatta fans now, Stephen, who might be 30 years of age and can't even imagine how great the team you're involved with was, but how many premierships when the monkey was knocked off the back in 1981 and the great rivalry you had with Canterbury. But that 80s era was quite something, wasn't it?
10: Yeah, it was. I think we had a pretty special team, and a lot of the guys we played with were locals as well, so... a lot of local juniors in that team. Brett, myself, Eric, Paul Taylor, Neil Hunt. So that was nice to have. But we had some really good experienced players as well in Bob O'Reilly, Steve Edge, Pricey, and then you had Sterlo, who they brought up from Wagga, and actually was the glue who actually linked us back with our forwards, and he was instrumental in our success as well, and along with a lot of the other good players I played with.
4: Tell us about that rivalry that the Eels had with Canterbury in the mid-80s. And I used to salivate when it was you and Mick Cronin against Chris Mortimer and Andrew Farrow. No holds barred.
10: No, well, I suppose the thing I keep remembering about the Bulldogs back in those times was they were a really talented side. The skill level in that team was phenomenal, but they were tough, and they had some really tough players, Peter Kelly, Peter Hunt. So they were, then in the backs you had... Louis, which was Chris Mortimer and Andrew Farron. I mean, the game was more violent back then, and they got away with a hell of a lot. They bashed us a hell of a lot. But I think the more they tried to intimidate us with the physical part of the game, the more we just stuck to what our game plan was. And that was the strength that came from Jack initially, where he installed into us, no matter what happens to you, you don't let him put you off your game, and you concentrate on what your job is. And I think that was the one thing that John Mooney carried through into the 86 team, was no matter how hard you get hit, no matter how dirty you get hit, you just concentrate on your job and don't get intimidated.
4: Well, for what it's worth, I spoke recently with Chris Mortimer on air, and he was speaking about the respect that he had for you and Crow and how much he enjoyed those battles. But again, you two played very differently to the Canterbury centres. And Brett Kenny was your elite 5'8". He had scored, famously, 2 tries in all of your previous grand final wins, the 3 of them. And in this game, he was denied twice by referee Mick Stone. Rightly or wrongly, what would the bunker have said?
10: I think the bunker would have disallowed the tries anyway, but he certainly put himself in a position to score those 2 tries. And unfortunately, I think the Mick Stone made the right decisions. And but in saying that, going back to Chris Mortimer, he's probably the toughest player I've played against.
4: Really? Yeah.
10: I mean, it was just a wonderful bloke off the field, terrific bloke off the field. But once you play against him, he's the most fiercest competitor, and him and Andrew Farrell were just... I mean, me and the Crow just enjoyed playing against them because it was going to be a tough battle, and we really need to be on our game to be able to match it with them.
4: I was watching... I mean, I think if you think of those Parramatta teams, you think of you and Crow in the centres, but I was watching an old game in the mid-80s on YouTube, or at least highlights of one, which is my want. I love it. And you were playing fullback, and... Damn, you had a good game. Did you love playing fullback? I mean, centre seemed to be a natural fit, but did you love fullback?
10: Yeah, look, I like fullback. I like centre. I like 5'8". I like playing halfback as well. So, I mean, my first game for Australia was at halfback. I come on to play Steve Mortimer. I suppose the thing which I suppose I was probably good at was I could play any position, and it didn't matter where it was on the field, except in the forwards. I didn't want to play in the forwards. It wasn't big enough.
4: Certainly not back then.
10: But for me, it wouldn't matter where they think me. I'll just do what the coach says and just play the position they told me. But I mean, I enjoyed every position, just as long as I got to play and with the guys that I played with, I was happy in any position.
4: Well, in the 86 grand final, you look at that Parramatta team, one of the great attacking teams of any era. Almost hard to believe that you were part of a tryless grand final. And it really was, I loved it. I thought it was a great game of footy, but there were a couple of disallowed tries to Brett Kenny that we discussed, and Canterbury came very close late in the game, but there weren't a heap of opportunities, were there, really?
10: Well, we never got that many opportunities against the Bulldogs because they were such a good defensive team, and they were very, very tough, very focused on what they needed to do, and they were hard to play against. And in some of the games, we got away with some good plays and some good tries. But in that game, they were up for to defend, and we were up to defend as well. And it's just one of those once in a lifetime games where it was such a great game, and there was no points scored. So it's just you don't see that very often.
4: Speaking with Parramatta great Steve Eller about the 1986 Grand Final, and Steve, this was to be the last game, as it turned out, for both the Crow and your captain, Ray Price. And I remember the great mystery about it. Would it be their last game? Can you remind us, did you guys know before the game that they were retiring?
10: No, we never spoke about it. They never come up in conversation. We never contemplated it. So, yeah, I mean, for us, we didn't know. And at that time, we didn't really care. It was more concentrating worry about winning the football game. But when Price announced it after the win on his speech, that was sort of hit home a little bit more. But we weren't told about it. We didn't really focus on it. So we were more focused on what our role was and getting the job done.
4: Wasn't this the grand final where Mick was late due to a traffic accident coming out of Gerringong, something like that?
10: Yeah, there was a car accident on the on Mount Ousley, and yeah, he's stuck in traffic, and he's walked up to a policeman and says, "I shouldn't be here."
4: Yeah, that's right. Yes, typical Mick Cronin overstatement.
10: Yeah, so the copper got him through, and I mean, there's stories that he got police escort, which he never did, but the policeman got him through, so he was able to hit the road and get up there just before we ran on.
4: Because he was renowned for turning up pretty late anyway, wasn't he?
10: Well, yeah, the crowd wasn't much have been on time.
4: Yeah.
10: But, we weren't worried, but probably when it got closer and closer, the worry started. But when he walked in, all our nerves settled a fair bit.
4: Do you remember Terry Lamb lined up a penalty goal late in the game, 30-odd metres out, bit of an angle. Steve Mortimer had done a kick over the top and got tackled, and Mick Stone issued a penalty to Canterbury. Do you remember what was going through your minds then? Because it was very late in the game with you guys up by two.
10: Yeah, it was, Lamb. I mean, Sterling knocked Turvey over and they got the penalty. But, I mean, I was actually confident he wouldn't kick it because it was so far out from the sideline. And, I mean, Bars was a good kicker, but at that particular game, more hoping that he wouldn't kick it.
4: Yeah.
10: And when he didn't, it was great for us. And if you would have kicked it, put it in extra time, then that would have been a whole different ball game. And because both of us were out on our feet because it was such a physical game. But yeah, I'm so glad he missed it.
4: Well, tell us then about that last play of the game, Mark Bugden going for the goal line, surrounded by conservatively 110 Parramatta players. What are your memories of that?
10: Well, he did that in 94 and ended up scoring and beat us 6-4. So we on our play sheets, we always had the Mark Bugman runs from dummy half. So, yeah, we were just, I suppose, in that mode of desperation. And when he runs from dummy half, we knew he was going to run. And we're lucky our desperate defence. There was two other occasions as well in defence where our desperation shone through. One was in the first half when the Bulldogs were attacking our line and they put a play on and Terry Lamb was going to score for money, but Terry Leibeater got him at the last minute and
4: Terry Leibeater, yes.
10: Yeah, put him down about a foot from the line, which sort of saved us. And then late in the second half, Andrew Farrell and one of the other players were going to go over in the corner and there was five or six of our players end up bundling him out in the touch over the sideline. That just showed our desperation to win the game. And I suppose one of the highlights for me was not only that showed desperation, the continuation of that after that tackle. Because Bulldogs, they threw everything at us. And it was just mayhem in that last 5 minutes. And we just had to hang on because I went in our 20 for that last 5 minutes. And it was just one of those, I suppose, magical moments where we were able to hold them out.
4: Yeah, I hated you for it at the time. But it really was one of the great grand finals. And how great was that for John Mooney? You mentioned he was coach in 86 and enormous shoes to fill. Jack Gibson had coached you for 3 years and won your first three premierships. I'm sure there were differences, but how great was that for John Mooney?
10: Well, we're really pleased for John because the Bulldogs were in 84, but only lasted 6 minutes in that game because I snapped my medial ligament and ended up coming off after 6 minutes. So I've never seen that game for its entirety, but that was probably a sad moment for John Mooney because he got beaten that grand final. But for him to win in 86 to feel the emotion of winning an NRL grand final, ARL grand final at the time, for us it was special.
4: Yeah, comparing premiership wins, it's probably like asking about your favourite kids. But you know, having strung those three together, nothing will ever beat that win over Newtown, I'd imagine, in 1981 and the subsequent celebrations. But bearing in mind Canterbury beat you in 84 and you turned the chocolates on them in 86, was that extra significant for you guys?
10: Well, because they beat us in 84, Andrew, it was significant. And I think because we had such a tough rivalry against each other and we just love fighting against each other and the respect we have for all the players that played against the Bulldogs, to be able to win that game, it was special. I mean, winning the three grand finals was great. But I mean, my favourite is always going to be 82 because when you beat Manly any time, it's always great. But winning the grand final is even better. So.
4: Yes.
10: But 86 is not far away from there.
4: All right. Well, not to mention beating them 2 years in a row. I enjoyed talking to you almost as much as I loved watching you play. Is Parramatta ever going to win a comp again, though, Zip-Zip?
10: Well, I mean, I know all us old players would dearly love it because we want the monkey off the back and we don't want to be the last team to win the comp. We want Parramatta to be successful and we're happy to help out. We're happy to support the club, support the sponsors and do what we need to do to help the club in whatever way we can. But, look, I think they've got a really good coach. Time will tell. I mean, they can never say never, and we would love Parramatta to be able to come through and win another comp, and mainly for their supporters, because we have the most passionate supporters and the best supporters in the competition. I think our supporters deserve our team to be successful.
4: Yeah, for sure. Steve Eller, great to catch up with you. Thanks for reminiscing about 1986, mate. Enjoy.
10: Thanks, Andrew. You take care.
0: The Zip Zip Man, always great to catch up with Stephen Eller. Always sounds great. What a wonderful, talented player he was, Matt Elliott.
1: Oh, unbelievable talent in a fairly handy team as well, Andrew.
0: Oh, wasn't that a great side? Yeah, no, it was fun.
1: Is everything all right on that side of the boardroom?
0: If you're looking at me, yes. If you're looking one to the right of me, no.
1: Well, two to the right, sort of, there's a little bit of interaction going
0: on. Well, that is because, and I'll explain it, sitting next to me and way too close by the moment, get out of my grill, Michael Kariadis, and then on the other side of him is our producer, Ralph Tucker, who never normally mucks around and misbehaves. So what do you reckon the theme is that has forced Ralph into some sort of physical action?
1: Well, I know what the common denominator is.
0: Yes. That man is you, Kariadis.
1: The Kookaburra.
0: In the Queens...
2: What did you call me, by the way?
0: Kerry Yonis. In the Queensland Cup, it's the Dolphins 34 leading Burley Bears 22 in the second half. Dolphins 34, Burley Bears 22. AFLW second quarter, West Coast 14, leading St Kilda 10. We're only about 20 minutes away from the action between the Warriors and Newcastle at Eden Park. On the text line, 0467 920 222. Good afternoon, boys. You have a long show today. Very entertaining, although a bit loose. That's an understatement, John. I'm expecting a Ryan HG-type call by the time the game comes around with a smiley face. No, by the time the game starts, we'll settle back down again, I hope. And, again, common denominator will be outside in the artist formerly known as the League Lounge.
3: That was a good call in the League Lounge. Remember that?
0: You ruined it.
3: I think I did.
0: It was the best. It's literally as it sounds. It was a couple of big lounges in a room just out from the boardroom. And we used to sit there. It was so cozy.
1: Comfortable.
0: It was intimate, comfortable. And then someone stuffed it up and we got barred from the League Lounge.
3: That was not me.
0: No, I'm not going to blame anyone, but it was you, Luke. anyway, those are the days. 0467 920 222. Gents, Dennis here, was watching the NRLW game yesterday. Towards the latter half of the second half, I saw two girls have a fairly major head clash. Claret everywhere. They taped them up, whipped them, finished the game. No one even got sent for an HIA. Thought this was a bit irresponsible. If you had seen the clash, I tend to think the referee should have better input to send people to the head injury bin. Have a great call, guys. Thanks for your text and your concern, Den, but I don't think referees should have the input you're suggesting. They're not doctors, and there are doctors at the ground and there are doctors observing behaviours after a head knock in the bunker, inverted commas, independent doctors. I think there's a real risk when you're asking referees to do that as well.
1: Yeah, and the other thing you need to understand is just because you have a cut, it doesn't mean that you've had concussion or you've had a bad head collision that can create that symptom, Andrew. So sometimes, like, you can be quite surprised. You see players out there and they're running around, they don't even know they're cut.
0: Yeah.
1: You just get a graze across your eyebrow where the bones are close to the skin surface.
0: And, Dan, in fairness, we didn't see the head clash you're referring to, so I don't know how...
1: I saw the taping afterwards. I didn't see the head clash, I must admit.
0: So, yeah, it's hard for me to argue with what you're saying, Dan, other than I don't like the idea of referees being the arbiters of players going to HIAs and so on. If the Knights were to make it to a prelim and you were Justin Holbrook, would you start Dylan Lucas if he was fit? The current back rowers have been firing. Why try fix what isn't broken? Says Matt from McMaster's Beach. What a beautiful part of the world that is on the central coast of New South Wales.
3: I'm a big believer on that. Don't fix what's not broken if they're doing a good job. But
0: We're going to learn a lot today, though, aren't we?
3: Dylan Lucas is a different type of player too. I think he would come straight back in. I think the three of them will need to be there anyway. They'll need Dylan.

0: meaningful minutes, right?
1: Oh, no, I get
0: yeah,
1: it.
0: Yeah, no, no, but yeah, he was good, and he played in the middle. He hasn't played in the middle for years. I know he's done that role before, but he's made a name for himself as one of the elite back rowers in the game, but they didn't force him coming onto the field. So we might see something similar with Dylan Lucas today.
2: Yeah, it's going to be interesting to see how Justin Holbrook uses him, but what a weapon to have coming off the bench. Loving the call on the banks of the Roper River in the Northern Territory. Going for the Knights for my late nephew, Brody Wilson, who has passed away this year from epilepsy at just 27 years of age. Wow, how tragically sad. He would have loved tonight's game. Well, Susan, we'll think of Brody and think of you as well. Obviously, very, very tough year for all concerned. And good luck to the Newcastle Knights. Afternoon, Maury, Padre, Karyanis and Louis. Definitely should be a cracking game as long as Ashley Klein puts his whistle away and lets the teams play footy. Looking forward to the call, Hobbsy from Tumbarumba. 0467920222. I tell you what, there's quite the wind.
3: What do you reckon that'd be on the
2: Beaufort scale?
3: Beaufort scale. That looks like a 15.
2: It's only 13 degrees currently at Eden Park.
3: Oh, it's only 35K.
4: 35K, so.
2: It's blowing right across the ground.
3: Yeah,
2: that looks like I think that's a southerly, because the ground runs east to west, I believe, at Eden Park in Auckland. Oh. Michael, you're our geographical.
3: Could be west to east.
2: Human compass.
0: No idea. And the wind, I'm interested in the wind when I find out whose back it's behind.
2: Yes. Well, let me know on how many points it's worth.
0: Boys, those were the days.
2: It was Romy Tytzel, and it wasn't a head clash. She face planted when scoring a try. It looked bad, but she was fine. That's from Rocky. Thank you, Rocky. Andrew, a podcast would be awesome. It could be called NRL Gibbercast Run at the Regime. A podcast of just picking on each other or folding each other up, all while wearing your worst pair of shoes. I'll sign up for membership right now. Make it happen.
3: The Four Stooges.
2: Do you know, I have zero interest in doing a podcast with everybody in the summer. Not one iota of me. Mm. I still want to go back to something we tossed up 3 or 4 years ago. I would love us to go on the road during summer for a month and travel around to regional areas. And I actually think it would be a seriously good idea.
0: It would, but I just can't imagine. I don't want to steal Maddie's thunder here, but how much pen throwing do you think would occur on the bus, Maddie?
4: Oh.
2: Why would there be pen throwing on the bus?
0: Because you're very cranky.
2: I'm not very cranky.
0: You're very cranky.
2: I'm a happy dude. Hello, Padre.
4: Oh, ish.
3: Oh, it'd be awesome.
4: No, it actually would be a good idea. Just so you know, I checked out the wind. It's 30 k's and it's a southwesterly.
2: Right. Well, it just said 35 degrees on our monitor.
4: I'm just saying this one's more accurate.
2: How? How do you know?
4: I'm not going to name the app because we're on.
2: No, no. But the broadcasters are actually at the ground. You'd think they'd have a fairly accurate doodah.
4: Well, this is at the ground as well.
3: What's it called?
2: It's somewhere between 30 and 35K now. So what direction did you say?
4: Southwest.
2: All right, you got it, Michael?
0: I'm not calling.
2: I know that, but do you now understand where the wind's going and coming from?
0: I'll tell you what I was doing just then. Mm. That's what I was thinking about.
2: So about normal. About normal. Afternoon, fellas. Loving this show so far. I think you should play MC's song done by Dennis, followed by Maddie's French interview. They never get old. Up the wires today. Happy calling. Good on you, Ruben. Well, maybe that could be the first day of the podcast. 0467920222. Dennis's song of the week, I hear you say. Let's find out what it is. It's back today. Dennis Carnahan's song of the week.
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0: Nice. Dennis Carnahan's song of the week. He's playing a bit of catch-up. He's got stored things from the last two or three weeks because he's been Butcher's hook. And he's only just come back.
1: How's your sprint training going, Dennis? Because I think Fitzy will be coming to your live gig, mate. And don't worry about being choked out. You'll be fine. You'll be fine.
0: Straight Fitzgibbon's not like that.
1: What, choking someone out?
0: He's not going to choke Dennis out.
1: You choke me out.
0: Yeah, but...
1: And I'm his mate.
2: I reckon he will.
1: If he hears that...
0: Yeah, good. Oh, well, we'll send it to him.
1: Don't worry. If I just text him then...
0: They're already.
1: I've got something for you.
0: Well, Dennis has got his show on Grand Final week.
1: I know.
0: Maybe the musical again. So invite Craig Tuesday night, preferably. That's when we go.
1: It's already done.
0: Oh, sweet. How good.
1: And with a copy of the song. It'll be fine.
0: On the text line, 0467 920 222. G'day team. They say you never meet your heroes, but every player you interview is always a great, humble man or woman. Thanks from Rooster Cam. Yeah, look, rugby league is far and away. 99% of them are really good people. And I love chatting to them all. Come to Mackay, Andrew is never cranky. Never cranky.
3: Well, that's a lie.
0: Oh, it's rarely cranky.
3: You're the crankiest person here.
0: Is that true?
3: Yes.
0: You reckon I'm the crankiest person here?
3: Oh, Dennis.
1: We can start a road show. I'm going to Mackay in October. You can come with me there.
0: I would love to do a road. I honestly think it would be unreal. And it wouldn't have to be all of us together for the whole, 4 weeks or whatever it is. But we get a
2: Yes, it does. If
0: big
2: we go,
0: RV.
2: We stay in an RV.
0: Hey, I'm there. I'm with you, Louis. But if people want to come and go, that's fine. Or we do what we've discussed before. We vote someone out if they...
3: If they stink it up.
0: Yes.
2: Oh, Matty be gone.
0: If a few of the ablutions are outrageous.
3: Who's going to get voted out first? Me or Louis?
0: Oh, it might be a double...
3: double eviction.
0: See you later.
3: Yeah. We'd have the numbers, Louis. We'd be sweet.
2: We'll stick together.
3: Yeah, we'd have the numbers.
0: I don't think you would. There's no chance. Because if you're in a confined space with other human beings...
3: Yes.
0: You're no chance of having...
3: Do you think Dennis would ever vote against me?
0: No, he loves you.
3: Okay.
0: There's
3: already three.
2: And there'll be consequences if anyone voted against you.
3: Yeah, we're going to win all of
0: them. Oh, there'll be folding, there'll be run at me's and everything. But no, we can have barbecues in different regional towns, and Dennis can get out the guitar and
3: you've got some sway in the
2: actually,
3: building. That's why that's, we're sitting in the water room.
0: Apparently got none.
2: Isn't there Survivor starting soon?
3: There is. Robbie Farrier's in it.
2: Yeah, same big Robbie in there.
0: Oh, that's right. Where are we sending Robbie?
2: He's on Survivor.
3: I think that's next year, though.
0: What's that got to do with anything we're talking about?
3: We're just talking.
2: Well, we're talking about Survivor, basically, in a caravan.
0: No, we're not. We're talking about being in an RV, a massive motorhome, going to visit regional towns.
2: And you'd have to survive, me and Michael.
0: Yeah, no.
2: And you can't vote us out.
0: Yes, we can't. I wouldn't have to survive anything. As Padre, you and I would stick together, wouldn't we?
1: Yeah, absolutely.
0: Yeah, that's just...
2: So I know Matty a little bit different to how you know him. Mm. And Matty's probably more for a G-up than most.
0: Mm.
1: That would be...
0: I love G-ups.
1: That would be the one concern is that you'd have to go to shopping a lot because your clothes would disappear. I don't know who would take them.
0: Oh, and Louis's not going to do the grocery shopping. We've learnt that today.
2: I would not be doing that.
0: No.
2: Definitely.
0: No, I think it'd be great. Barbecues every night. See all the regional towns.
1: I'm happy to do the cooking. I like doing the cooking.
0: Are you any good at it?
1: Yeah.
0: Okay, well then I'm happy for you to be the chef.
3: I'll do the cleaning.
2: I'll basically do nothing.
0: See, if anyone from ABC Management is listening, surely this is an idea they can grasp and pick it up and run with it. I want to be in a meeting this week. I love meetings. A meeting this coming week saying, now this idea you got about the motorhome and taking the footy team around, where are we going to start? When are we going to do it?
3: What are the chances of someone mentioning that in a meeting?
0: Currently, 0.00%.
2: Timmy's listening.
0: I would imagine. Well, Timmy's been listening. He's been here for the last few years. And you know how often he's mentioned it to me away from the show? Never. What's the rule on time off for kicking goals? Last week when the Penrith fullback took the last kick...
2: Oh, that was long.
0: He was legally wasting time. Also, a recent match when Canberra was making last chance attempt to make the finals. Wouldn't it be better to have time off as a blanket rule? God, no, John. Can you imagine how long games would go now?
2: Or they should have a rule where if you kick it in 30 seconds...
3: Bonus point.
2: Yeah.
0: Hang on.
3: No, that's... No. No, it's silly. That's silly.
0: That is silly.
2: But we see when people are in a rush, they go, put it down, bang, kick it, right?
0: Yes.
2: But these minute, 2 minute,
3: I've
2: 3 minutes.
3: Like,
2: okay. Dylan Edwards' one last week was horrible.
0: It was outrageous. But again, he should never have been allowed to get away with it. The referees have got to be firm on this.
3: You're gifted 10 metres.
2: But they do get fined. They do get fined.
0: The individual players get fined. And I mentioned this a week or two ago, that the two most fined players in the game this year, Sam Walker and Nathan Cleary, for the outrageously long periods of time they take shots on goal. So there are rules in place, but no one seems to care that much.
1: They need to execute the rules, and they need to come up with some sort of incentive, one, to kick it inside a certain period. And if you don't do it, I know you can't take it off them, but I don't know, maybe make them go back 20 metres.
0: Yeah, and John, I don't want time off for all goal kicks, because they tried that in the early 80s, and games were then going 2 hours instead of an hour 45, and now we've already got that two hours.
2: We're back to 2 hours. Yeah.
0: It'll be longer than AFL games before we know it. But you're right, something needs to be done about it, John, no doubt. Maury, Matty, Louie, and Mikey. Back to Howard from the Big Smoke, listening to the call, predicting a Knights win, hoping for a great game, Derek and Anne. Thank you, Derek. Thank you, Anne. 046.
2: Isn't it funny? Sorry to cut you off there, Andrew. Last week, no one gave the Knights one chance at all. Mm. And now everyone, I feel like a lot of people is like 80% Knights.
1: And the Warriors are everyone's second team. So it's a bit of an interesting dynamic that we're experiencing, that's for sure.
0: Kick-off only about 4 minutes away. Just the last few texts here. Going to be a good one. Go the Mighty Knights. Got to break the 25-year drought. Don't ridicule MC too much. Remember, he has friends in low places. From Aussie Ron, still in Auckland Hospital. Ron, look after yourself. Regional road trip. Best idea ever, fellas. Is this management? We can throw the ball amongst the cows and you can call it live on air. Oh, the mountain man. You're a genius. See, there's so many things we could do.
1: I'd definitely get out amongst the heifers and catch a bomb under the drone.
0: If you went out and played with the heifers, especially when we go to Forbes,
1: I'd get licked to death. Mecca.
0: I don't really know what to say about that. Glenn's listening in Italy. I'll tell you what, I'm enjoying the call. Thank you, Glenn, so much for tuning in. Make sure MC doesn't drive and the RV's not electric. Cheers, boys. Have a great call. Thanks, Ed, Kalbarra Beach. All I can say is electric RV and direction, Andy. If I win the lottery, I'd fund the road trip for certain. Only hurdle is picking the numbers, which is where Rainbow Bum Lewis comes in from Tony from Parks. If anyone will do it, it's him, no doubt about it. Team is a passionate AFL supporter and also enjoying my NRL. You guys are definitely the best sports show across both codes. Keep it up. That's kind of you, Russ. Nice to hear from you. As a Manly supporter, go the Waz, says Daz at Gosford. Happy Rugby League. Could Roy and HG join the road show, Tom? That's a great idea. Would love them to come along, that's for sure. All right, it's almost footy time. Michael Carayannis, you'll come back at halftime, but give us your final thoughts here coming into the
3: game. Yeah, I think it's going to be super tight. I just think the Warriors will probably just be able to grind Newcastle a little bit in this game and win, but I think it's going to be tight.
0: By the way, Michael, you'll be pleased to know that wind is a 6 on the Beaufort scale.
3: Nice.
0: At 30 to 35 k an hour, depending on whose app you believe. So Michael will rejoin us at halftime, and then at the end of the game, through until 6:30 tonight. Enjoy going to the artist formerly known as the League Lounge. Matthew Elliott, I don't quite have the courage to tip Newcastle. I think they're really going to make the Warriors earn it, but I don't think we can forget the body of work the Warriors have produced all year. That's why I'm tipping them. How about you?
1: Yeah, I share your

0: mentality. I've just got a feel that Aaron Clark is going to have an absolute blinder through the middle of the park tonight and lead the Warriors to a victory.
1: Eden Park, by the way, looks amazing. The playing surface looks perfect. The crowd is packed. Newcastle coming out. Their fullback and captain, Kalyn Ponga. The wingers are Dominic Young and Greg Marju. Centres, Dane Gagai and Bradman Best. 5'8", Fletcher Sharp. Halfback, Sandon Smith. Lockmatt Croker. Second rowers, Francis Manu Leleiua and Jermaine McEwen. Front rowers, Cody Hopwood, just 20 years of age, and Tyson Frizzell, the hooker, Phoenix Crossland. And the bench, Harrison Graham, Lachlan Crouch, Pasami Sorlo, Thomas Cant, Fletcher Hunt and Dylan Lucas in jersey 22. The coach, Justin Holbrook. Louis, your final thoughts here?
2: Yeah, I'm going to go the home team purely because they've been good all year, but I'm not sold on it. I think Newcastle can upset them.
1: Yeah, I think, like I said, they're going to have to earn it if they're going to win this game, the Warriors. But let's hope we just have a great, great game of footy. Packed house, absolute looking a treat, Eden Park. By the way, in the Queensland Cup, the Dolphins are through to the grand final. They've beaten the Burleigh Bears 40-22. So next week, Redcliffe will play Sunshine Coast Falcons in the grand final. So, Knights first team out at Eden Park. The Warriors about to come through. There are some Newcastle fans waving their flags, but they're heavily outnumbered, as you'd imagine. This game sold out extremely quickly at Eden Park in Auckland. Not the normal home ground for the Warriors. They're coming through the tunnel now. Fullback Tane Tuipiki. The wingers are Chance Nicol-Klukestad and Dallin Watney-Jelezniaki. Game number 250. Centres, Ali Leotawa and Aleka Halasima. 5'8", Chanel Harris-Tavita. Halfback, Tamani Martin. The lock, Aaron Clark. Second row is Jacob Laban and Kurt Capewell. Front row is Mitch Barnett and James Fisher-Harris, the captain, with Wade Egan, the hooker. The bench is Sam Healy, Tanner Stowers-Smith, Dimitri Baimonga, Eddie Iramaya-Tuava, Adam Pompey and Alifiano Camperera. Coach Andrew Webster. The referee is Ashley Klein. Touch judges Tyson Bruff and Phil Henderson and Chris Butler in the bunker. So we're about to go. It's been a long day. We've had a heck of a fun day, but this is what we're here for. The semi-final between the Wars and the Knights. Winner to play Penrith next Sunday at Stadium Australia.
2: Wonder how the drones are.
1: Well, we'll soon find out, Louis. Ashley Klein to blow time on to get this semi-final underway. One prelim is the Dolphins and the Roosters on Friday night. Penrith against who? Let's find out, shall we? Kickoff coming from Newcastle. The players look ready to go.
3: Yeah.
1: Playing service looks immaculate. 3-2-1 whistle. We're underway as Newcastle send it to what we'd normally associate with the northern end of the ground. Taken by Martin, goes left to Barnett. He's caught 14 metres out from his own goal line. And in there was Croker, Frizzell and Hopwood. The ball played to Wigan. Sends the ball right to Laban. And Jacob Laban's tackled 21 metres out from his own line. 20 in from touch. Ball played to Wigan. Goes centre field left to Aaron Clark. Up the middle into Crossland. Sharp and also Hopwood. Claimed 31 out from his own line, play to Wigan, dummies goes himself, gains a comfortable 11 metres, he'll play it, 8 short of halfway, 20 in from touch on the near side, dummy half Clark, sends the ball away left edge this time, and Fisher Harris, he's put on his back, 1 metre in Newcastle territory, played on the last to Wigan, it goes right now to Martin, puts up the kick from halfway, despite the pressure of McEwen, good challenging kick, caught though by Marju, he's taken by Laban and Barnett, a former Knight, 19 out from the Newcastle line. 1 minute gone, no score. Ball played to Fletcher Sharp. He sends it right to Bradman Best. Runs into Leotawa and two others, including Clark. 22 out from his own goal line. Played to Crossland. Goes right to Young. And Dominic scored 26 out from his own line. Laban and Barnett in combination. Now they're working to the right. And Manu Leleiua, he's going to be caught. Plays the ball 13 short of halfway to Crossland. Goes left way now to Tyson Frizzell running off Croker. Clark and Barnett lead the charge of defence just short of halfway. Play now to Crossland. Goes right to Sandon Smith. Puts his right boot to ball. Coming in for a Tuipiki with a catch. 16 out from his own line. Heads over the 20. And he's felled there. Put to the ground by the Newcastle chase. Headed there by McEwen. 28 out from the Knights line, played to Martin. He sends a left to Nicol-Klukestad and he's nailed by four defenders. 31 out from the Warriors line. 2 minutes gone, Luke Lewis, a scoreless start.
2: Yeah, scoreless start, but both sides will be happy with the way that they've got through their sets and some really strong carries. No passing, which is unusual, especially for the Newcastle Knights coming out of their own end, but they'll be happy with the way that this is going so far.
1: So now it is the Warriors. It goes to the right. Martin links up with Leah Tower. Runs straight over the top of Bradman Best, held up by Sharp, and he'll play it 34 metres out from the line, 9 in from the near side touchline. Played. Laban goes left to Harris Tavita. Left foot kick. Coming down 15 metres out. Kalen Ponga flew through the air dramatically. Came down with the footy 18 out from his own line. Caught by Barnett. Plays it to Fletcher Sharp. It goes right to Marju. Powers his way into Laban and Barnett, and he's tackled. About 26 out from his own line, Sharp. Goes right to Smith, away to Dominic Young. Run across field, put to the ground there by Halasima. Played to Smith. Goes short side left, or rather open side left to Gagai. What a blinder he had against Latrell Mitchell a week ago. Caught 35 out from his own line, Crossland. Goes left, Frizzell to Sharp to Ponga. Ponga straight through. He's over halfway the 40. He's got support in Sharp. He fell over. Flick pass comes back. But Frizzell's caught 7 out. He had to score Sharp, but a sniper got him. Plays the ball now, and it comes to the right. Smith to Ponga. Cut out ball. Through hands, it goes away. Gagai to Young. Flies through the air and gets it down for a try. They should have scored a play earlier, but Fletcher Sharp tripped over, and in the end, the try has been disallowed. Must have ruled a forward pass. 3.5 gone. No score. No try to Dominic Young. Boy, Fletcher Sharp, poor chap, he had to score, but he fell over and the pass from Gagai went forward.
2: Yeah, especially on that view, it definitely looks forward. But let's just go back to the break there from Kalen Ponga down that short side. Absolutely beautiful. And he had Marju on his left. He had Sharp on his inside. And he goes back to Sharp as he was going to get really good field position to get close to the post. And he just dead set tripped over the worms, as you would say. And I can't believe they blew that. And then when they had that opportunity, they got the skill right, but just couldn't get that last pass right.
1: Warriors go over the 30 now towards the 40. And Leah Towers tackled 11 short of halfway by Manu Leleua. Comes to the right. Clark away to Tamati Martin. Turns it into Laban. Fends away from Croker. Ran right over the top of Crossland. Hopwood comes over to make the tackle. 6 metres in Knights territory. 4.5 gone. No score. Egan goes right to Aaron Clark. And that is Matty's pick to stick. He's caught 35 out from the line by Frizzell. On the last, Egan goes right to Martin. Puts up the kick. Down to the southwest corner of the ground. And it's taken on the fly there by Leah Tau. Flicked it back straight to Marju. Knights have it. 9 out from their own line. Matthew Elliott, 5 gone, no score.
0: Wow, what a start to the game. Definitely the Warriors are winning the ground, Andrew, both in attack and defence. But I wonder if that blown opportunity by the Knights will cost them later in the game.
1: Now it's Bradman Best just outside his 10. Plays it to Sharp. Goes right to Gagai. And he's taken by Laban and Clark. 18 out from his own line. Ball played to Crossland. Comes right to Hopwood. And the other thing is, if Sharp scores between the sticks as he should have, you never know the impact that's going to have. You know, mindset, the whole works. As now it is Newcastle with a footy. Up over the 30 they go. Last tackle upcoming. 20 in from the near touchline. Playing the footy there is Manu Leleua. Sharp goes right to Smith. From outside his 30, right boot to ball. Dropping back for it. Taking the catch is Tuipeke. 21 out from his own line. Returns it over the 30. And he's going to be taken by McEwen and Gagai. He'll play 12 short of halfway. Does so now. And the pass comes to the right. Harris to Vita. Back it goes. Martin to Tuipeke. Spins in the tackle. Claimed by Croker and Frizzell. 4 short of halfway. Near centre field at Eden Park. Dummy half Egan. Goes left to Fisher. Harris away to Kurt Capewell. Ran through Smith. Taken by Gagai. Warriors on the attack. 42 out from the Knights line. They go short side left. Through hands. Now it's Halasima. Beat one. I thought he was grimacing in the tackle, but he plays it 25 out. They play it. It comes to the right. Barnett, Martin, Filoze, Sam Walker type pass to Watney Jelesniak. Steps away from Manu Leleua. Taken by Crossland. 14 out for the goal line. Played on the last to Egan. Comes to the right, Martin. They run it. Short ball late, but I don't know that he's expecting it. A little tip on. Back it goes. Leah Tower. Put in a kick off Marju. Recovered by the Warriors, and a knock-on is a ruling from Ashley Klein both ways, he says.
2: Off Warriors first.
1: So it'll be...
2: But now off Newcastle first.
1: Newcastle first will be a Warriors scrum feed. 10 out from the Knights line. What about the thrilling start to this game?
2: Yeah, well, there's a bit of everything at the moment. There's a break from Newcastle. They bombed the try. There's some really nice half breaks here from the Warriors. And I reckon if Dallin doesn't go back infield, I don't think they realised that he wasn't out there. That's why they shifted over to this right edge. But they scrambled well there to Newcastle Knights just to hold him out. But some good football being played at the moment by the Warriors.
1: 7 minutes of race by and a real test here for the Knights. As the Warriors win the scrum, and it goes to Martin, sends it away to the left side, breaking one tackle, and now caught 1 metre out from the goal line. Ball played by Harris Tavita, comes to the right, Egan, got it away to Clark, links up with Martin, short ball Laban, but the defence is there. They've got it covered about 4 metres out from the goal line. And Jermaine McEwen, the main antagonist. Egan sends it left to Clark. Short ball away this time. Fisher-Harris taken by Manu Leleiua. Also in there was Hopwood and Croker, 2 metres out. Egan goes to the right. Clark, Martin, Laban. Defence there again. He throws it along the ground. Put on the toe by Leah Tower. Who's going to dive on it? And it's going to be a knock on Newcastle again. They got a touch to it. Kalen Ponga arguing with Ashley Klein. It was a poor kick from Leah Tower. Now we're going to have a challenge.
3: Tackle was tackle three. We have a captain's challenge here from Newcastle. I think this is a bit of a knock on. I think they believe it was kicked first off the Warriors.
2: It was definitely kicked.
3: Yeah. On the side of the ball.
2: Just as it get kicked and then go into a Newcastle hand.
3: I thought Bradman touched it.
1: So, Ali Leah Tower, 10 metres out. Ball was on the ground.
4: The ball's kicked forward by Ali. Just seeing if it touches Greg Marzer at any point.
2: Yeah, there. Missing.
1: We get it behind Leah Towers.
2: This will be the shot here.
1: Came off his left leg, didn't it, Marzer?
4: Misses the arm of Greg Marzer. We're looking at the hand of Tane Tuipiki.
2: Yeah, it does.
4: Bounces off the hand of Tane Tuipiki, who isn't playing at the ball. This is the first breach of an accidental offside. The challenge is successful.
1: So successful challenge, Matthew Elliott, for the Newcastle Knights. And importantly for them, they survived that raid. They'll have a scrum feed. 15 out for their own line. 8 scoreless minutes gone.
0: Well, we talked about the Warriors' effectiveness inside the 20-metre area for score and tries. They're playing a lot of ad-lib football that we don't often see from them. But they are targeting Sandon Smith over on their left-hand side in yardage in particular.
1: So now the Knights with his scrum feed. Fletcher Sharp feeds it. Picked up at the base by Crossland. The scrum was actually fed right on their 10-metre line. Went right to Gagai. He's shoved backwards by Fisher-Harris. Harris to Beater and Capewell. 7 out from his own line. Played to Crossland. Goes left to Young. Bang. He stepped and slipped into the tackle. Clark and Capewell. 11 out from the Knights line. Crossland. He goes right edge this time. It's Newcastle. Manu Leleiua caught 15 out from his own line. This time it's Matt Draper up the middle. He'll play 26 out from his own goal line. 20 in from the far touch line. 8.5 gone. And we've got no score. Sharp goes left to Ponga. He lost the ball. He's hitting a very heavy tackle. Picked up by Dallin Watney Zelezniak, who's racing downfield, but the whistle had already sounded. So it is a penalty to Newcastle for a high tackle on Kalen Ponga.
2: Oh,
1: shoulder to the head.
2: He's got to go 10 minutes.
1: Leah Tower.
2: He has to. It's force to the head.
0: It's not head on, shoulder, it's head on head.
2: Yeah.
0: But still.
1: He went in dangerously, didn't he? He's on report.
2: They reckon it looked like shoulder there.
1: No, it's definitely head first contact to the head.
2: Tell you what, he's Kalen Ponga. Remember how every time he got a hit like that, he used to go off the field. You can see he's a lot more with it now. You don't see it as much. Every time he gets hit, he gets straight back up.
0: Yeah, you're 100% right. His impact's massive at the moment.
1: So Ali Leah Tower on report for a high tackle on Ponga. And now great chance here for Newcastle. Frizzell, 2 metres in Warriors territory. It's played. It comes to the right. Terrible pass by Hopwood. But great hands by Manu Leleiua with a catch. Caught 8 metres inside Newcastle territory. Now it comes to the left. Smith away, Ponga. Short ball McEwen. He got straight past Leah Tower. Caught, though, by Barnett, Martin, Fisher-Harris. And he stood in the tackle. 38 out from the Warriors' line. Crossland, terrible pass to the short side left to Sharp. Ran right behind his own player. And it's a bit of a mess at the moment. 32 out from the goal line. 20 in from the near touchline. Played across land. Sends it right. Croker away. Smith to Ponga. Good quick hands to Gagai to Young. Young over the 30. Steps in field. And he's nailed. Taken by Nickel Klukstar. 22 out from the goal line. Played on the last to Gagai. Comes left sand at Smith. Crossfield kicked by the Knights halfback. Up they go. The ball is punched back for the Warriors. Put on the toe by Fletcher Sharp. He gets it down inside the dead ball line. This is going to be a try to Newcastle. Awarded by Ashley Klein. Great heads-up play from Fletcher Sharp. And the Knights are on the board first.

0: minutes and 13 seconds gone. Newcastle 4, Warriors 0, with a kick to come. Poor attempt to catch the bomb from Sandon Smith by the Warriors, and the Knights make them pay, Luke Lewis.
1: Yeah, I just want to get one more view on this before I write it in, Andrew, but nice little kick. Does it come off? Yeah, it comes straight off a Newcastle Knights. So, seen it straight away, and it's going to be a no try. It's going to be a second one that's gone begging there for Fletcher Sharp. He could have scored earlier. He tripped over, and now he's gone over. Gets the ball down, but it's going to come off his teammate's hand, and that's a knock on to the Newcastle Knights.
0: Yeah, it was touched there by Jermaine McEwen. We're now going officially to the bunker. It will be disallowed, Matthew.
2: Yeah, perfect vision by Luke, as usual. I tell you what I'm noticing is that wind must be really swirling, because there's been about five or six really bad passes in that last set where they're just like they're going in behind the player all the time.
3: After coming off the left arm, you can see how this angle the ball travels forward for a knock-on. We have a decision.
0: So no try. It remains no score after 11 minutes at Eden Park in Auckland. Hope you're enjoying the action on ABC Sport NRL Sunday with Luke Lewis, Matthew Elliott, and I'm Andrew Moore. And that means a Warriors ball, and they've got it 12 metres out from their own goal line. It's played now by Watney Jelesniak. Comes centre fielder Nickel Klugstar, and he's felled by Manu Leleiura and Frizzell. 16 out from the Warriors line, and he's struggling to get up. Chance Nickel Klugstar, Wade Egan's pointing, trying to get the attention of the referee. Tyson Frizzell's had a little bit to say, and he's saying, come on, just move and play the ball over here.
4: Let's go!
0: Now getting a replay now of the tackle by Frizzell, and
1: looking at the back of his neck, I reckon.
0: Manu Leleiura. So it's play on, no penalty. Here's Aaron Clark. He stands on the tackle, held the call. 22 out from his own line. Play to Egan. Goes left to Barnett, strolled through Manu Leleiura, caught by Hopwood, cross-landed Croker, 30 out from the Warriors' line, centre field, Wade Egan, dummy half, goes left to a peak, he bounced away from one, now claimed 12 short of halfway by Manu Leleiura. On the last, Chanel Harris-DeVita puts left boot to ball, drills a kick downfield, Dom Young basically intercepted it in front of Carlin Ponga's hands. And Young returns it into Fisher Harrison. Taimani Martin, 20 out for the Newcastle line. 11 minutes, 20 gone. No score at Eden Park. Ball played to Sandon Smith. Goes left to Marju. Bang, ran into the brick wall that is Aaron Clark. 26 metres out for the Knights line. Plays it to Sharp. He goes left to Bradman Best. Leah Tower is there with Laban and Barnett in defence. 33 metres out from the Knights goal line. Crossland comes right to McEwen. A sidestep by Jermaine. Wrapped up by Clark. Nine short of halfway. Good. Quick play the ball to Crossland. Goes right, Croker to Smith to Ponga. Then a short ball to Gagnon. Couldn't quite get another quick ball away to his right to Young, and he's tackled on halfway. 8 in from the touchline on the far side. On the last, Ponga goes left to Sandon Smith. Kicks it a very ordinary kick. Straight down the throat of Tuipiki on the Warriors 20. And he got through one tackle, wrapped up 12 short of halfway. 12 gone, Matthew Elliott. No score on the ball.
2: Yeah, well, this is semi-final football intensity, Andrew. Both teams teeing off and each other, but as you said there, Newcastle Knights need to come up with better last plays.
0: Set restart here going to the Warriors. There was unfortunate hands in the ruck there from Newcastle. So they're on halfway. Egan goes left, Fisher Harris to Barnett, runs into Frizzell, Croker, and one other defender coming through, Manu Leleiura. About 39 out for the Knights goal line. Warriors with a Clark up the middle. Great run. Taken by Frizzell. 24 out from the goal line. Play to Egan. He sends it left to Harris to Vita. Turns it on the inside to Fisher Harris. Flick pass to Egan. Left to right they go to Tuipiki. Then he straightens Tuipiki. Caught by Frizzell and Manu Leleiua. 10 out from the goal line. Two tackles left. Egan spins it left to Tamani Martin. Away goes Harris to Vita. Delayed pass. Away to Leka Halasima. Stepped in field and scores the try. 13 minutes gone. What about the roar of the Eden Park crowd? Warriors 4, Newcastle 0. And remember, it's against the Knights that Leka Halasima scored his most famous try to win a game at Hunter Stadium last year. Here he gets the first try of the game. Warriors 4, Knights 0 after 13 and a half minutes. Luke Lewis.
1: And I tell you what, he's been heavily involved, Halasima. He's been doing some really nice things out in that left edge. And he came up with a nice break earlier. He came up with a really good tackle as well. And then this time he just gets the ball, looks up. I thought he was going to pass for sure, but then he just goes, nah, I'm going to use my strength, my speed. I'm going to come off off my left foot, go back on the inside shoulder to the Newcastle Knights defenders and scores a simple try. But good patience there from the Warriors.
2: What about Tamari Martin there? That's dead set straight out of the Jason Smith encyclopedia of rugby league. He absolutely strolled to the line at slow speed and changed the whole tempo of the game, then gave a perfect pass after having three defenders sinking on him. Great play.
0: Ninth try of the year for Leka Halasima. 4-0, Warriors lead Newcastle. 14 minutes of race by. As we get a drone shot of the try, and beautifully done by Halasima, just cut straight through the defender to score the opening try of the game. So kick from Tane to Apiki, far side of the field. He was magnificent last week. A lot of penalty goals in the loss to the Dolphins, 6 out of 6. He's 10 metres in from touch, 19 metres out. Here he comes. To Apiki, right foot kick. Strikes it, likes it, kicks the goal. And Tane To Apiki has made it 7 out of 7 in finals footy. Warriors 6, Newcastle 0 after 14 and a half minutes. Repeating in the Queensland Cup today, the Dolphins have beaten Burleigh Bears 40-22 into the Queensland Cup Grand Final next week against Sunshine Coast. AFLW third quarter, West Coast 34, leading St Kilda 17. And if you missed any of our interviews today, including Connor Watson, Max Plath, Steve Eller, you can catch up on the ABC NRL Daily podcast feed. 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And the Matt Elliott Redemption video, has that gone up, Jared? Yeah, it has. It's gone up now on ABC Sport, on Facebook, Instagram, all of that thing, sort of stuff. Watch Matt take two beautiful bombs in the ABC foyer. Meanwhile, Fisher Harris for the Warriors. He's caught 29 out from his own line. Played to Wiegand. Short ball right to Aaron Clark. He's taken 11 short of halfway by Frizzell and Crossland. Played to Wiegand. Goes right to Laban. Right foot step by Jacob Laban. Met head on by Frizzell. Four short of halfway. Played to Wiegand. Floats it to the right to Tamati Martin. He dummies, shimmies, gave it himself. Caught by Beston Sharp. He'll play it. 34 out from the line. Four in from the near touch line. Comes left to Harris to beat her. Bombs away from Chanel. Pressure on Ponga. There was a knight tagging out Nicole Klukstar, or two, Peaky it was, who hit the deck. But accidental, says the referee, and a great catch by Ponga. 12 out from his own line. He plays and he comes right to Marju. He's dealt with. 13 out from his own line. Warriors 6, Newcastle 0 after 15 minutes and 40 seconds. Young spins away from Leotau. Penalty goes to Newcastle, and that's for a high tackle. So a penalty goes to the Knights. The second penalty of the half. 16 gone, Louis. 6-0 the Warriors.
1: Well, they needed that, the Knights, because they're struggling to get out of their own end at the moment. But and the New Zealand Warriors are doing a really, really good job of getting the ball down the right area part of the field. And I really like the line speed that they're showing at the moment. Their first three plays have been brilliant. And I give Callum Ponga a bit of a rap. He's doing well under that high ball.
0: Chanel Harris-Tavita, by the way, the player penalised for a high tackle. And from the tap, McEwen's caught, 12 short of halfway. Played to Sharp, goes right to Croker. Good strong run up the centre, taken finally by Laban and Clark. Plays the ball to Crossland, who wasn't ready for it. Bounced off his leg, then into his hands, fortunately. They go left to McEwen. He's tackled, 38 out. Plays the ball to Best. Goes right to Sharp to Crossland. Then away to Croker. Links up with Smith. Back on the inside to Manu Leleua. He's got a bit of open space. Straightens into Martin and Clark, and caught 30 metres out from the goal line. Plays the ball to Crossland. Knights on the attack, down 6-0. Croker on an angled run. Got past Clark, taken by Laban. 18 out from the goal line. He plays the ball. They come to the left. Callum Ponga, cut-out ball to Best. Brilliantly read by Watney Jelesniak in off the wing. There is a knight down. It's a changeover to the Warriors. Tua Peake will play it. 17 gone. Warriors 6, Knights 0.
1: Yeah, I'm trying to see who that is. He got,
0: it's
1: actually
0: Jermaine McEwen.
1: It is McEwen, is it? It looks like he gets tackled without the ball, but they're all going into the same hole at the same time, so I don't see, think there's going to be too much wrong with it, but here it is here. Oh, yeah, he gets tackled without the ball. So I wonder if they're going to turn this over.
0: Yeah, no, they can't really, unless they deem it to be a reportable offence. So Wodnay Zalesniak, 12 out from his own play. As it comes left to Ali Leotower. He's tackled 19 out from his own line. 17 minutes gone. Warriors 6, Newcastle 0, Egan. Goes left to Fisher Harris, to Harris to Beater. Away now to Lee, to Halasima. Fends away from a couple. Now put down by Gagai. 29 out from his own line. 11 in from the far touchline. They come back open side right to Capewell. He marches there into Crossland and Hopwood and Manu Leleua. 11 short of halfway. 6-0 Warriors. They've had 17 minutes of play. Here's Tuipiki taken by Crossland. 3 short of halfway.

0: Way. Brings up the last Egan, goes right to Tamale Martin, puts in a right foot kick, towering one down to the left wing, and Marju with a catch. Nine out from his own goal line, runs across field, then straightens and accelerates into Barnett. 18 out from the Knights line. So we've had 18 minutes, one try, one legal try anyway, scored by the Warriors. Here's Fletcher Sharp, beating the defence of one. He's to court now, 34 out from his own line, played to Ponga, goes right, Smith away to Dom Young. Young bounced away from Harris to Vita, but he's dealt with and flung to the ground by Capewell. Played 12 short of halfway, crossland, open side left to Hopwood. Threatened a one-handed pass out of the back, but earned on the side of caution, taken by Fisher-Harris. Now Croker, left to Sharp to Ponga. Short ball best, tipped it on, and Marju slapped at it like a seal, and it goes over the touchline. He went out after that with the stiffest of fingers, Greg Marju. So, promising play, Matty, but it comes asunder for the Knights. It'll be a changeover to the Warriors, about 2 metres inside their own half. 6-0 Warriors lead.
1: Yeah, they've got to play high-risk play to get through this Warriors team, Andrew. But in all the little fine areas, Warriors are starting to get that domination that we expected.
2: But just on top of that, too, I feel like the Newcastle Knights' skill last week was beautiful to watch. They look about a metre and a half slower than what they were last week.
0: I think it's a big step up in class that they're up against too, Louis. Whether that plays a role, I'm not sure. Here's Nickel Klukstar. 5 metres in Knights territory, plays it. It comes right to Fisher-Harris. He runs into Hopwood, Frizzell and Crossland. 38 out for the Knights line. Play to Egan. Comes to the right. Martin links up with Tuapiki. Tuapiki dummies, goes himself. Best has got him with Sharp. 24 metres out from the goal line. 6-0 Warriors lead after 19 and a half minutes. Warriors with it. Martin goes left. Egan away. Clark got the pass on. Harris to beat her away to Halasima, who's been devastating on that left side. Knocked to the ground here, though, by Manu Leleiur and Gagai. 23 out from the line. Play to Egan. Comes to the right to Barnes. Net, plays out the back to Martin, floats a cutout pass, brilliant to Leah Tower, head down, bum up, and a near interception by Marju, but he knocked it on. May have saved the day, because I could have pictured Dallin Watney-Zelezniak pouncing on that and crossing over to score a try, but Marju did get his hand to the footy to knock the ball on and keep the Knights down only 6 points to nil after 20 minutes.
2: Well, they're presenting a lot of space out there in those edges, the Newcastle Knights. They're very, very tight. They got the ball there nicely, but that's a big play there from Marju, because I do believe he was in the corner there. Dallin Watney-Zelezniak is one of the best finishers in the game by far, and there was no one else in sight. So that's a huge play there from Marju to stop that try.
0: Yeah, he would have scored untouched. Warriors win the scrum. The pressure does not alleviate. It comes to the right, ball knocked down again by Marju, and I think that'll be a knock-on again. It is. So more ball for the Warriors, albeit that was on play one. They'll have a scrum feed, 16 out from the Knights line. So the ball came free there from Ali Leotawa. Matthew got the pass off to Apeki, and then it came off the body of Marju.
1: He was in the process of making a tackle, but again, an important play from Marju, even though he surrenders more possession to the Warriors.
0: So here's the scrum. They're all set to the left, the Warriors, apart from Watney-Zelezniak, but they do go to the left. Egan, Harris to Vita, then away to Capewell, tackled by Manu Leleiur, 12 metres out. Wade Egan goes right. Fisher-Harris, he storms straight through Manu Leleiur, caught by Hopwood, two away from the goal line. 19 left in the half. Warriors up 6-0, and they're a metre away. Comes right, Martin plays out the back. Tuapiki, Leah Tower, Watney-Zelezniak passes it. It ends up over the touchline, but was it the foot of Watney-Zelezniak or the leg of a Knights player? Now players come rushing in for the modern day melee, push and shove, whistle blows, and now Sharp and the Warriors player Watney-Zelezniak get separated.
2: Yeah, it was Bradman Best push, gives him a bit of a shove on the ground here. I mean, he's just getting a little bit pumped up, just pushes him on the ground.
0: It was a great tackle by Marju and Watney-Zelezniak, who tried to fling the ball back, and I think the ball landed on the corner post, which is touch and goal out.
1: Well, that's three in a row for Marju, coming up with, you know, three try-saving tackles, so all three try-saving plays.
0: So a 20-metre restart for Newcastle, and it's Dom Young gaining 10 metres. He'll play 30 out from his own line. Boy, this game's going fast. 21 minutes 40 gone already, and it's 6-0 Warriors as Frizzell makes his way to within 10 of halfway on play two. Crossland Goes right to Croker, to Smith, to Ponga. Then a short ball onto Manu Leleiua. He's going to be claimed a metre short of halfway by Halasima. 11 in from the far touchline. Played to Smith. Goes left. Crossland. Through hands. Hopwood to Sharp. Back on the inside to McEwen. Steps his way into Clark, Martin and Laban. 5 or 6 metres in Warriors territory. Centre field. 2 tackles left for the Knights. Crossland. Goes right. Croker away to Smith. Short ball Manu Leleiua. He's knocked to the ground 37 metres out. And he's lost the footy. Barnett gives a shove to Crossland. So plenty of feeling, as you'd imagine. But the error comes from Newcastle's Francis Manu Leleiua. And now he's down awaiting treatment as well. 6-0 Warriors lead at Eden Park in Auckland.
2: Some good shots here. Really nice work here by Chanel Harris-Tavida. Just gets up, gets in front, bends his back. It's a really good shot. And then you've got Mitch Barnett coming from the inside to help his half, and it just gets that pressure into the tackle and forces a mistake. But we didn't see this from Newcastle last week. Like I said, a little bit different to the way they're playing tonight. But Newcastle, I mean, the Warriors, they've just, their attention to detail and defence is beautiful.
0: Newcastle, I appreciate what Matt said earlier. They've got to fancy their hand, but 6 errors already in 23 minutes. Not going to get the job done. Here's the Warriors with a Laban tackle, 5 metres in Knights territory. Plays it to Wigan. Comes to the left of Barnett. Then away to Harris to Vita. Away to Tamati Martin. Steps in field. Easily away from Sands and Smith. Taken by Crossland. He'll play the ball now. About 35 out from the Knights line. Comes to the right side. Clark is put to the ground by Crossland and Croker. 28 out. Centre of the park. 2 tackles left for the Warriors with a 6-0 lead. Harris to Vita. Switches up. Goes left to Tuipiki. Great tackle around the knees from Crossland. Played on the last 24 out. Bomb time from Tamati Martin. Sends it down. Down up they go. Ponga flew high. It went behind him. Taken by Young. Driven into the deck by Harris Tavita. And he's saying that it's going to be a changeover to Newcastle. They'll be able to bring it back to their 10-metre line. 16 left in the half, Matthew Elliott. Bit of concern now for Leka Halasima for the Warriors, who lead 6-0.
1: Yeah, well, just as Luke said, when the Warriors have got 55% of possession, they'll start to wear you out. But I will say this, two of the errors that Newcastle have made is a simple catch and you put the ball down over the line, and the other one is hold your feet, keep running and pass to someone in the chest.
0: Alassima looks okay. It was the landing after leaping and knocking on trying to catch that bomb. Here's Young, plays it, 28 out from his own line. Comes left McEwen. He's knocked to the ground here by Barnett, Laban and one other defender, Aaron Clark. Crossland, 13 short of halfway. Goes right to Hopwood. Then away, Smith, Ponga, Gagai. Needed one more quick pass, but he's nailed. Great defence and off the wing by Charles Nicol Klukstad. Plays the ball now, 12 short of halfway. Comes left, hitting the ball up. That's young Lachlan Crouch on the field. Concern about the right arm of Jermaine McEwen for the Knights. Clearing kick on the last by Smith. Straight down to Tuipiki, 12 out from the Warriors' line. He heads up over the 20 and caught now by Manu Leleiua, 28 out from the Warriors' line. 25 minutes gone in Auckland and it's 6-0 to the Warriors. They have the footy now and there's a good strong run by Halasima. 13 short of halfway, played to Wigan. Goes right, what nature, Lesniak, what was that pass? Went along the ground, scooped up by Leah Tower and he's caught over the top by Sharp. 2 short of halfway, Bradman Best involved as well. Played to Martin, short side right, they go, what nature, Lesniak. He's going to be taken now by Marju in off the wing again. 32 out from the goal line, 2 tackles left. Long ball from Martin to Wigan, right to left to Barnett. Hopwood's there with Crossland and Croker and he hits the deck. 27 out from the goal line. Last tackle, Warriors. Egan goes right. Tamati Martin with a kick. This is coming down for no one. Marju and Ponga look at each other and they get a great bounce. They want Nigel Lesniak. Went beyond the dead ball line, whacked the ball back in, tried to get it into the in goal area and bounced into Marju. 6-0 in favour of the Warriors. Not a great policy, not trying to catch balls in the air, and I think that was a miscommunication as much as anything, as that ball actually bounced off Ponga. But he was beyond the dead ball line, Louis, so it's still a 20-metre tap and a 7-tackle set.
2: We've seen the exact same thing last night. Identical, but it was a line dropout. So, got lucky there, the Newcastle Knights, for letting that ball bounce and they get the 7-tackle set, because that could have been really dangerous. But they've got to get under those balls. Look, for Newcastle, I'll be getting Dylan Lucas on now. He's got the back row, he's hurting. Jermaine McEwen, he's got a really sore elbow and he's struggling to get in the defensive line.
0: Here he is now running off Sharp, but Tamati Martin Martin deals with him. Six short of halfway. Ten in from the near touchline. Played the best. Goes right to Sharp away. Hopwood then to Croker. Got through Fisher-Harris into Barnett. And also out there is Tanner Stowers-Smith right on halfway. Last tackle, Knights trailing 6-0. Sandon Smith with a kick. And again, a straight down the throat of Tuipiki. Nine out from the Warriors' goal line. Heads up towards the 20, and he's collected. Great tackle by Crouch. 22 off the out from the Warriors' line. With about 27 minutes of play, and it's 6-0 to the Wars. Here's Nickel Klugstar.

0: He's taken by Gagai, Crouch and Crossland. Plays the ball to Harris to Beater. Sends the left to Capewell. And he ran straight over the top of two. Past Manu Leleiua. Still going the veteran. Step past Sharp easily. Now taken 30 out as the Newcastle Knights defence went to sleep. The ball played. They're on the attack. Nawaz comes right to Martin. Turns it into Barnett. Charges into Crouch and Hopwood Court. 22 out centre field. Played to Wigan. Works it right to Martin. Temati sends it away to two. Peaky dummies. Oh, got past terrible defence from Sharp. Taken though by McEwen, seven away. Last play, dummy half Egan. Goes left Martin, dummy the kick. Returns it back to the right. Pass away Lear Tower. Flicked it on the ground for Laban. Laban's on his knees. Passes the left to Barnett, 13 out. A little stab kick off the left boot by Barnett. Kalen Ponga huffs and puffs and blows it dead. 20 metre tack, a tap, seven tackle set for the Knights, who incredibly Matthew Elliott has still only down 6-0.
1: Yeah, I tip my hat to the scramble defence there the Knights came up with, and that a lot of try-scoring plays, but if they're going to have to burn that amount of energy in defence, it's got to take its toll at some stage.
2: Yeah, look at them now. They're bunched up, Newcastle. They've got nowhere to go. They have to go through the middle of the field.
0: Basami Solo out there for the Knights, caught on his own 30, plays it, goes right to Manu Leleiua. Bang. Goes down, courtesy of Egan, Harris Tavita, and particularly Nickel Klukestad. Crossland goes left, Proker Sharp, quick hands, Ponga to Best. Bradman Best cuts in field, pass Lear Tower, pass Laban, over halfway. He's got support off Fletcher Sharp, juggled it, caught it, sprints away to score. He should have done that in the opening minutes, but that was more difficult. The pass was poor from Best. Brilliant hands above his head from Fletcher Sharp, and he's over. The Knights look tired. 30 seconds to go, but surely they're going to be square at six apiece. Warriors 6, Newcastle 4, 29 minutes gone. The try to Fletcher Sharp, and Lou, it's a 70-metre job.
2: Yeah, but it's a nice try, but it was a poor read in defence there by Tamari Martin. He comes up and tries to put pressure on when he didn't need to. He had his men on the inside. They had the numbers out wide. That's what creates the space here for the Newcastle Knights, and they get the ball to Bradman Best. He's big, he's strong. He's got a beautiful fend on him, Bradman Best, when he gets the ball like this, and then you've got to get a ball and all tackle on him, and he just breaks through as easy as you like. Laban just sort of reaches out his arms, doesn't use his shoulders, and then they're in the backfield. And I'll tell you what, I thought Bradman Best was going to take him on himself. He's got so much speed. And then Fletcher Sharp, he was meant to score a try tonight. That's three times he's been over the line, and he finally gets the third one. So nice try there from the Knights. They're back in the game.
1: Slightly different field position, but Laban, that looked familiar to last week, if you can remember him missing a tackle against the Finns in a similar way. And I really like the fact that Kalen Ponga knows when to give early ball to his centres, and he got the ball straight to Bradman Best rather than running it himself this time, and didn't he show why he steps up in big games.
0: So Sandon Smith looking to add to his 110 points on the season. 72% success rate on the year, but he's been iffy at times. This one right in front, 11 metres out. Warriors 6, Newcastle 4, half an hour gone at Eden Park in Auckland. Here comes Smith, and he makes no mistake from in front. So we're back level 6 apiece. The winner to play Penrith next Sunday in a preliminary final with a grand final spot up for grabs.
2: I could just feel the Newcastle Knights going absolutely nuts in Newcastle at the moment after that try.
1: How do you feel that?
2: I just, during the week, get a bit of a feeling that everywhere was going to be packed. The club would be there absolutely packed. And they would have been screaming when Bradman Best made that break.
1: You got the best ears ever.
2: No good.
0: So it is 6-all. He's also full of it. There is not enough minutes to go.
2: I'm not full of it. I'll get some videos sent soon.
0: I look forward to you sharing them. Here's Tane Tuipeke getting us back underway. He sends it deep, and the Knights will bring the ball. It's over the dead ball line on the full, and that means an automatic penalty goes to Newcastle, who have earned the first three penalties of the game. That's a shocker from Tane Tuipeke. So a momentum changer. The try to Fletcher Sharp, now penalty right in the centre of halfway.
1: Wow. And that really turns momentum around, doesn't it?
0: What's the first thought a coach has when your team does that, concede a try and then kick it out?
1: Well, I'm not going to say first thought, Andrew, because that's inappropriate.
0: No, we'll keep it.
1: Just head towards the back of the box, Andrew. Yep.
0: Knights find touch, 10 metres in Warriors territory. Tap taken by Best. Goes to the right, Sharp. Then away to Basami Sorlo, taken by Barnett and Stow, Smith and Fisher-Harris. 38 out from the goal.

0: line, plays the ball, comes to the right, Smith away to Crouch. Capewell is there with Harris to beat on Egan, and he's on the deck, 31 out from the line, 15 in from touch on the far side. Dummy half Ponga, spins a left to Smith, and a short move back to the right to Ponga. Ponga got away from one, runs across field, links up with Fletcher Sharp. He finally straightens, but put on his back, 29 out from the Warriors goal line. Warriors 6, Newcastle 6. 8 minutes 30 to go on the half. Sandon Smith takes on the defence himself with a jinky run, caught by Barnett and Egan, 22 out from the goal line. Crossland goes to his right, Croker to Sharp to Ponga, then to Gaglite, quick hands this time to Young, then he ran out of room and he's caught about 18 metres out from the line by Halasima and Capewell. Now in the last, Gaglite, that was a weird pass, Smith caught it in the end, puts in a crossfield kick well short of the goal line, bounces back to the 20, picked up by Sharp, back to Best, he puts in a left foot kick, and there you go, we've got a podium finish for the worst damn kick you'll ever see in the NRL. Bradman Best got it with time everywhere, and he just booted a left footer straight over the dead ball line.
1: He's just got to remember his best attribute is run, because he's so big and strong and fast. Just get the ball in that situation and take him on.
0: Well, I know what he's not is his worst attribute. A left foot kick from 10 metres out. That was awful.
2: Two coaches in the back of the box.
0: Yes. Now it's Wodnadzia Lesniak outside his 30. He gets the pass to Mitrick Barmonga. He's on the field and tackled 10 short of halfway. And making the tackle there was Manu Leleiua. Comes to the left after being played to Stow. Smith, another good run. Caught, put on his back by Crouch. 4 metres in Knights territory. Now Egan out of dummy half. Turns the ball on the inside. Harris to beat a great hand away to Tuopiki. Great tackle from behind by Sorlo. 28 out. Played to Egan. Two tackles left. Comes right. Martin away to Laban. He straightens into the defence of McEwen, Sharp and Ponga. And he's caught 13 out from the goal line. Played on the last to Egan. Blindside right to Martin. Martin runs. Beats one. Knocked on by Leah Tower. The cover was there for the Knights, but it's a knock on by Ali Leah Tower. He's had a mixed bag of chockies so far today. Change over to the Knights. 10 out from their own goal line. Scores remain locked at 6. Luke Lewis.
1: Yeah, you're right, because I reckon if Leah Tower catches this, he would have been a handful. He would have broke out of that tackle there and would have had an unmarked Dallin Watney-Zalesniak on his right-hand side. So nice defence there from the Newcastle Knights. I'll tell you what, they've done well to hang in there because they've been under the pump and they've sort of worked their way back in the game and they're slowly starting to get back on top.
0: No, it was putting the pressure on Alassima, or rather Leah Tower. It was Greg Marju. Yeah, he might have saved another one.
1: He's been brilliant on that left edge.
0: Here's the Knights now. Centre field, Crouch. He's taken 14 short of halfway by Laban. Two tackles left for the Knights. Crossland left to Croker. Strong run, but he's fell too short of halfway by Stow Smith. On the last, Crossland goes left to Sharp. He puts up the kick from halfway. Again, very shallow. Taken by Tuopiki. Down on one knee. He evades McEwen. Still going over the 20. He got past Bradman Best. Straightens down to Solo and Smith. 24 out from the Warriors' line. 6 minutes left, first half. Warriors 6, Newcastle 6. Tane Tuopiki is staying down. Trainer comes out. He'll be encouraging to stay down, especially if he thought there was a high shot there from Jermaine McEwen.
1: Well, he was moving his jaw. He's going like that. So he must have got a little bit of a...
0: He's going like what?
1: Yeah, moving his jaw around.
0: So that's a very tough one for our listener. He's going like that.
1: But nothing's going about it, so just play on.
0: Yeah. What are you shaking your head about, Matthew?
2: Well, there was no high contact, even though he was moving his jaw like this, Andrew.
1: You did see that, didn't you?
0: Pickle Klugstar.
2: I did see it.
0: Take it 11.
2: The listeners will be very appreciative.
0: 11 short of halfway. Egan goes left. Down. Smith got the pass away. And the Warriors now. And on the field for them, taking that tackle was Eddie Iromai Tuava. Oh. Here's a knock-on. Bit of lack of communication between Harris Tevita and Leka Halasima. It came on his inside and spilt it. So an error from the Warriors. That means Newcastle will have a scrum feed with 5 minutes to go in the half. Around about halfway. 6 all the score in Auckland.
1: This is a horrible attempt of a catch there from Leah Tower. That was a pretty...
0: Halasima at the time.
1: Oh, I can't get them all mixed. I'm getting them all mixed up at the moment. But I tell you, they just look so... They look rattled.
0: Yeah.
1: It's weird what we're watching. It's like they're over there in front of their whole country at the moment and they look absolutely rattled.
0: Now for the scrum win, Pasami Sorlo. He's taken 8 short of halfway. Plays the ball now. Viamonga was in that tackle. It comes right to Crouch. He's been impressive, this young forward. And Lachlan Crouch has caught a metre in Warriors territory by Capewell. 12 in from the far touchline. Now to the left. Smith got it away to Sorlo. He's caught here. Put to the ground by Iromai Tuava and Stower Smith. 5 metres in Warriors territory. Now Sharp up the middle. Threatened to break free again.

0: first touch from him. Good aggressive defence from Tanner Stowers-Smith.
1: Yeah, they'd be really disappointed, that the Knights, because they're really starting to get some momentum, ruck speed as well. This is, both teams have done it. They've scrambled well in defence, but just not icing their attacking opportunities.
0: Warriors win the scrum, and it's with Halasima, taken by Manu Lele'ua. 29 out from his own line. It comes right to Stowers-Smith. Good determined run up the centre. Quarter 11 short of halfway by Crouch. Played to Wigan. Short ball right to Vaimonga. And they're doing this the Warriors way, right up the middle. Vaimonga finally tackled. Two short of halfway. Three tackles into the set. 3 minutes left in the half. Score's locked at six. Egan a show and go. Taken by Crossland. 9 metres in Knights territory. Played to Tuapiki. Goes left away. Through hand. Jeremiah Tuava to Martin. To Harris to Beda. Then away Halasima ran. Right over Gagai. Straight through Smith and then through a forward pass to Charles Nicol Klukstar. It went forward by 2 metres. So both teams have had opportunities, lost this afternoon. 2 minutes 30 to go in the half. Warriors 6, Knights 6, Luke Lewis.
2: Oh, just run Halasima. He's a freak when he gets that ball. I tell you what, I reckon Dane Gagai doesn't want to tackle him. He must be that big and that strong over there on that left side. He made the break, but he just couldn't help himself. He could see an unmarked winger on his outside. He tries to flick the pass, but that was a gridiron pass. Goes 3 metres forward, so another mistake. I feel like both these sides are just... It's a mistake-a-thon at the moment.
0: So the Knights win the scrum. Tough set for them as they have it 14 out from their own line. And I'm thinking of Gagai. I looked up last week and found Latrell Mitchell's body in his road. And he took Latrell out of the game. And this week it's like a Halasima. As now Manu Lele'ua plays it. Comes left to Pasami Sulo. He's going to be tackled and shoved backwards by Egan and one other. 25 metres out from the Knights line. That one other was Vaimonga. They go left. Sharp. Flat ball away. McEwen. A wraparound ball to Sharp. Sharp beats one. Flick pass to Graham. Harrison Graham's caught by Laban and put to the ground. Four short of halfway. What a game he's having. Fletcher Sharp. Ball played to Crossland. Goes centre field right to Crouch. Taken by Egan. Over the top there as well came Iramaya Tuava and Capewell. Played down the last. Graham goes right to Smith. Up she goes the kick. Coming underneath it to a Peggy. No, taken by Dom Young. He loses it forward 8 metres out. Scooped up by Tamati Martin. He scoots straight past Crossland into Sharp and Gagai and Graham. 14 out from the Warriors' line. 1 minute to go in the half. Warriors 6, Newcastle 6 is now what Nate Jelezniak's taken, Matthew. 24 out from his own line.
1: Well, we're seeing some loose footy and some errors, Andrew, and obviously some great scramble defence, but this is entertaining footy.
0: Oh, here's a... Geez, that was a risky pass out the back. It is taken by Tuapiki. He steps past a couple. Now he's claimed six short of halfway. 40 seconds left in the half. Dummy half Egan. Oh, now he sends a terrible bullet pass to Charles Nicol Klukstar, who knocks the ball on. So it's going to be a Newcastle scrum feed. 30 seconds to go. And there would be there's going to be a challenge. Nicol Klukstar doesn't reckon he touched it. Nearly went through his guts.
3: From the Warriors, Bucky.
2: That is
3: definitely
2: touched.
3: Ruling is a knock on. They believe the ball was touched by one of the Knights players. You have to clear the markers as well.
2: Oh, right. So they're saying it come off. It definitely touches the Warriors.
0: Yeah, that came off Nicol Klukstar. It's just whether it hit his arm or chest, I thought. So the captain's
4: look
0: challenge.
4: Look at Asami's left hand here. Touches the ball and travels forward for a knock on.
0: Oh, he did too.
4: This is the first breach and the challenge is successful.
0: And then it bounced off Nicol Klukstar's chest onto his hand. Double knock on. First knock on for Sami Sulo. Successful challenge here for the Warriors. There's 25 seconds to go. What's the tactic here, Matt Elliott? Six all the score.
1: Well, if they could get it one play, they're about 40 metres out. Well, they can get to 40 metres out, maybe have a shot of it, because we do know they've got the wind behind them if we saw that kickoff.
0: 44 metres out from their own line is the scrum. Tamati Martin feeds it. Picked up at the base. It comes to the left edge and Halasima is thrown to the ground by Manu Lele'ua. 17 seconds to go. 45 metres out. Comes right now to Iramaya Tuava. Caught 12 metres in Knights territory by Crossland. 9 seconds to go. Centre fielder goes to Stowers-Smith. He's caught 30, making 28 metres out from the goal line. Plays it. Last play of the half. Harris to beat her under pressure, so he turns it into Vaimonga. Tip and chase, and getting there was Lockie Crouch. Reached high above his head, knocked it to the ground. Knocked on, but it doesn't matter. He saves the day. And that is halftime. Yes, there are errors. It's being played at a cracking pace. And it is tense with a capital T. 6-6 at the break for the Warriors to try to lick a Halasima in the 14th minute. Tane Tuapiki, one goal from one attempt. Ali Leotard.

0: report for a high tackle on Kalyn Ponga in the ninth minute. One restart and one successful challenge. For Newcastle, a try to Fletcher Sharp in the 29th minute. Sandon Smith, one from one, one successful challenge. And Louis at half-time at six apiece.
1: Yeah, six apiece. Look, I find it probably a loose game, is probably the best way to explain it. I feel like both sides can feel the pressure. They know what's on the line, but a lot of errors, a little bit of nerves, especially for the Warriors. And I feel like I like what Newcastle have done. They've had to handle the pressure situations. They're behind, they're under the pump, they're struggling to get out of their own end and just come up with a couple of nice plays and they finally get back into the game. But I find it very even at the moment when it comes to field position. I'm not too sure what the possession battle is
0: it's
1: at the 50-50. Moment.
0: But
1: there you go. And that's exactly what it feels like for not even seeing the stats, just by watching it. And the errors are almost identical. So I think the first team to settle down in the second half will probably go a long way to winning this game.
0: Yeah, it's exactly 50-50 with possession. The score's exactly the same. Is there a strike match between them, Matt?
2: Well, the Warriors are completing at 80%, which they'd like to be higher, but Newcastle only at 72%. But they've got to play that style of footy. That's where they're creating opportunities. It's just icing those opportunities. Both teams have certainly created a foundation of winning footy, but they just haven't been able to take those key moments and convert them into points.
0: So it is half-time. It's 6-6. David says the MC who pointed out the Knights are more dangerous from outside the 40, and Warriors the opposite. Well, that try was a 70-metre one for Newcastle that was finished off by Fletcher Sharp. You're with Luke Lewis, Matt Elliott. I'm Andrew Moore on NRL Sunday here on ABC Sport. We'll get Michael Carayannis' thoughts on the first half very shortly, but it's a thriller. 6-6. Warriors and the Knights. We'll be back with more shortly. Right now, we head to the ABC newsroom.
3: ABC News with Chelsea Hetherington. Apple has showcased its new child safety features to Anthony Albanese during his visit to the tech giant's headquarters in Silicon Valley. The Prime Minister is on a one-week visit to the US, which includes attending the United Nations General Assembly, where online safety and the rapid rise of artificial intelligence will be among the key themes. Apple's new safety features were partly inspired by Australia's teen social media ban. Mr. Albanese says his government is leading the way in online safety.
4: It was a proud moment today, I've got to say, when the head of a major company that has changed the world, like Tim Cook from Apple, recognises the leadership that Australia has shown.
3: The Russian state news agency TASS is reporting a Moscow oil refinery has been hit by a Ukrainian drone attack. The report, citing Moscow's mayor, says a facility at the refinery was damaged. It says no casualties have been reported. British singer Ed Sheeran has made comments describing the situation in Gaza as catastrophic and unjustifiable. He was speaking in a stadium in Philadelphia before he started his first show since the rapper Macklemore was dropped from his US tour over pro-Palestinian comments made on stage. Sheeran has addressed the controversy on stage, sharing his thoughts on Israel's war against Hamas in Gaza.
5: What happened in Israel and at the Nova Music Festival on October 7th was horrific and compounded centuries of Jewish pain. What is happening in Gaza is catastrophic and unjustifiable and disproportionate. Our hearts have been broken by the scale of devastation and loss of civilians' lives, of children's lives.
3: The US says it has struck an alleged drug trafficking vessel in the Caribbean, killing four people. Video posted on social media shows a huge explosion after a boat was hit by what appeared to be a missile. The US military has not provided evidence that those on board were transporting drugs. WA's Deputy Premier Rita Saffioti says authorities are still yet to locate the great white shark, which killed a 63-year-old man off Perth's Sorrento Beach on Friday. The government issued a catch-and-kill order for the shark, saying police need the animal for coronial evidence collection. Ms. Saffioti says while the shark was positively identified on Friday, authorities have lost track of it. She says for the time being, Sorrento Beach and other beaches in the area will remain closed.
6: There'll be another review on how long this will go on later today, and we'll be able to inform you what happens tomorrow. But currently, that search is still being undertaken.
3: The New South Wales opposition leader says she's horrified by the deaths of three women in New South Wales over the last 24 hours, suspected to be domestic violence related. Three women aged 23, 90 and 70 were killed yesterday in three separate incidents across the state. In a statement, Kelly Sloan has offered condolences to the families and friends of the women, writing that women are being failed by every level of government. Patients at a mental health unit in Tasmania's northwest have been transferred to temporary wards or other hospitals after an overnight fire caused structural damage to the clinic. Scout Wallen reports.
7: Fire crews arrived to the scene at the Northwest Regional Hospital in Burnie last night to find the mental health inpatient unit, the Spencer Clinic, engulfed in fire. No one was injured, but some patients were treated for smoke inhalation. Robbie Moore from the Health Union says some of the mental health patients have been transferred to different wards or other hospitals.
8: A traumatic event like this is certainly not going to help people who are already experiencing a difficult situation.
7: He says there is structural damage to the unit and it will be out of action for some time. One person is in police custody.
3: The AFL Fans Association has condemned the behaviour of a section of the Hawthorn crowd following last night's preliminary final loss to Brisbane at the MCG. Fraser Fife reports.
9: Furious Hawthorn fans threw bottles at the field umpires after Brisbane benefited from a massive late call in their preliminary final at the MCG. A holding the ball decision against Jarman Impey resulted in Brisbane taking the lead with just 18 seconds remaining, ending the Hawks' season and sending the Lions through to their fourth straight grand final. The AFL Fans Association says supporters have every right to feel passionate and frustrated, but there is a line that must never be crossed, whilst also conceding that the actions of a few shouldn't unfairly reflect on those who behaved appropriately.
3: And you're up to date with the latest ABC News.
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0: Goes left for Zelda Sharp to Ponga.
12: Ponga straight through. He's over halfway the 40. He's got support in Sharp. He fell over. Flick pass comes back. But Frizzell scored seven out. He had to score Sharp. But a sniper got him. Plays the ball now and it comes to the right. Smith to Ponga. Cut out ball. Through hand to goes away. Gagai to Young. Flies through the air and gets it down for a try. They should have scored a play earlier, but Fletcher Sharp tripped over and in the end, the try has been disallowed. Must have ruled a forward pass. 3.5 gone. No score. No try to Dominic Young. 10 out from the goal line. Two tackles left. Egan spins the left to Tamani Martin. Away goes Harris to beat a delayed pass. Away to Leka Halasima. Stepped in field and scores the try. Crossland. Goes left, Kroger Sharp, quick hands, Ponga to Best. Bradman Best cuts in field, pass Leah Tower. Pass Laban, over halfway. He's got support off, Fletcher Sharp juggled it. Caught it, sprints away to score. He should have done that in the opening minutes, but that was more difficult. The pass was poor from Best. Brilliant hands above his head from Fletcher Sharp and he's over. The Knights look tight. 30 seconds ago, but surely they're going to be square at six apiece.
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0: Yes. Half time, 6-6 Newcastle and the Warriors. You're with Luke Lewis, Matt Elliott, I'm Andrew Moore. NRL Sunday on ABC Sport. Michael Carayannis rejoins us. MC, a lot of mistakes in the game. Are the Warriors playing nervous?
16: Yeah, no doubt, Andrew. I feel like there's a sense of trepidation with the Warriors. They look uptight. They look like the free-flowing footy that we saw so much of them this year just isn't there at the moment. And, you know, I think they're probably fortunate that it's 6-6 at the break. I think Newcastle have had more opportunities just than the Warriors. Like, it's still anyone's game. It's been a physical game, but hasn't been a real open, free-flowing game that I thought that we'd see tonight. I don't know if that's the nervousness and the anxiety of the Warriors, but I think the Knights have just had some bigger moments.
0: They have, and they've also blown a couple of tries. I mean, Fletcher Sharp was in the clear 20 metres out and fell down.
16: Yeah, and Dan Gagai forward pass to Dom Young on the right-hand side of the field. If he executes that, they score.
0: Yeah.
16: So there's a couple of ones there. Leka Halasima has been the best player on the park. Like, ridiculous for what he's been able to do. Wade Egan's had a couple of good opportunities in and around the ruck. But the rest of that Warriors side just look... Yeah, they just don't look at ease, the Warriors. This is going to be a big 40 minutes for them, because if they bounce out in straight sets, it's such a disappointing season for a year that promised so much. But they can still win this game, there's no doubt. It's obviously 6-6. But I don't know, I feel like they just need a moment that's going to relax them, whether it's an offload that leads to a try, and that sort of just allows them to just play a little bit more free-spirited. But they just look really uptight for mine.
0: So interesting, isn't it? And for the Knights, you know, that. You were talking about this before the game. They've got a great ability to score tries from all over the place. And we saw that with the try they scored, set up really by Bradman Best, finished off by Fletcher Sharp. And that's where they seem to be more potent to me. They seem to be, backed up by the figures you mentioned earlier, they seem to be the team that could strike from anywhere.
16: Yeah, no side scored more tries outside the 50 metres than them in the competition. They've scored more tries outside the 20 metres than any side in the competition. So they just have this ability to score long-ranging tries. And it comes off the attention that's focused on Kalen Ponga, whether he's sweeping out the back and he's going himself or delivering a short ball or a long ball, because he's got his timing. So I feel like the defence is so preoccupied with what he's doing. He's so influential to freeing up either himself or the men outside him.
0: Okay, so who would you like to be on from here?
16: I still think the Warriors. They'll take 6-6 at half-time after that half. I think the Knights had to score one more try in that. They were so dominant in that opening 20 minutes and probably should have scored another try. Just didn't get that done. But what we've seen from this Newcastle side for a large chunk of this season is they don't beat themselves.
0: Yeah.
16: So the Warriors are going to have to come out and win this game, because the Newcastle aren't going to go without a fight.
0: Now on the text line, now this is real finals footy, says Mark. Also on the text line, Tracy from Gympie, out of these two, who do you think would have the better chance of beating Penrith? I think it's the Warriors. We'll get Matt and Louis' thoughts in a sec. How many set restarts and penalties so far? Ashley seems to be officiating the game well, from Julie. Julie for Greg. There's only been one restart, that to the Warriors, and three penalties to Newcastle. So, yeah, Ashley Klein is letting the players do the talking at this point. I thought the 49ers played last week. Has rugby league forgotten how to pass backwards? Was it MC? Oh, that was, I read that out in the middle of the game from David about the long distance tries. Boys, as a neutral, I'm loving this. Very entertaining. Hope my beloved dogs are watching this with envy while they down their breakfast bintangs in Bali. Hope it fires them up for next year, from Angry Dog. Don't forget, gents, the Knights have that great win behind them in the second half. You'll see the set completions even up as well. My Knights win, says Stu. 0467 920 222. Now you also looking forward to your wow moment later, Michael.
16: I am. Have yet to see one in this game.
0: Yeah, there hasn't quite been one.
16: Well, like a Halasima's gone pretty close.
0: Louis locked his wow moment in at about, you know, 8 minutes past 12.
16: He did.
1: With the bloke who started the wow.
0: Yes.
1: You like that?
0: I'd like to very much, Luke. Matthew Elliott, what's your thoughts here going into the second half?
2: It's interesting, Andrew, because the Warriors created a foundation to do a lot better. They got the most run meters, most tackle breaks, most line breaks. You know, their completion rates are higher, less missed tackles, and yet they're at 6-6. And you're not sitting here feeling like, oh, they've built a really good foundation, they're going to blow Newcastle off the park. I don't know. I've got a feeling Newcastle are going to find a way here, because I just, what you said, MC, you can see that, isn't it? It's palpable. You're watching them and they look nervous.
1: They look afraid.
2: Yeah.
1: Afraid to lose.
0: Is that something you can turn around if that's a bit of a mindset at halftime?
1: Oh, yeah, definitely. You can turn around. It's just got to come out and start fast again. You get a little bit of confidence. But I look at the way I'm watching the Warriors is that they're actually tightening up. I don't want to make a mistake. I don't want to lose. I don't want to do anything wrong. But you can't play football like that. You got to be willing to just be there in the moment, play that moment. And I feel like they're looking too far ahead, or sometimes they're just tightening up and worrying about all the people on the outside and not upsetting them. They've got to worry about just playing footy and what they do well. And that's probably that's what I'm seeing from the Warriors.
2: If you're Andrew Webster, you're just going to ask him, what's your memory like? Can you remember what we did all year? Let's just play our footy and don't worry about external stuff. Because they look to be concerned about external stuff at the moment.
0: MC, what do you think Penrith's thinking watching this?
16: They're ready to play now, the Panthers. I don't think what they've seen in the opening 40 minutes would bother them whatsoever.
0: You're enjoying watching the game from the artist formerly known as the League Lounge.
16: I am.
0: Is it comfy in there?
16: It is. You're very loud, though.
0: Sorry.
16: Keep it down a little bit. I'm trying to watch in peace.
2: Mate, you're saying we're loud. We could hear you snoring from here.
0: Yeah, you must have been listening to McCall.
2: We thought it was...
16: Caldwell Moores, please.
0: See you at full time. Michael Carayannis with us here on NRL Sunday. So the team's coming back now, and so is the crowd. Wade Egan leading the Warriors through the tunnel. The season on the line for both of these sides. In the next 40 minutes, the winner to play Penrith on Sunday at Stadium Australia. And in the other game, the other preliminary final, Dolphins hosting the Sydney Roosters at Lang Park in Brisbane on Friday night. Coverage from 7 o'clock with Quentin Hull, Billy Moore and Zane Bojack. Saturday night, by the way, after the AFL Grand Final, will be on air at the Sydney Football Stadium. Myself, Matt and Kiana Takarangi, and the NRLW preliminary final between the Sydney Roosters and Canberra. And then on Sunday, we're on air from midday at Stadium Australia at 1 o'clock off to Robina Stadium for the NRLW prelim between Gold Coast and Brisbane. And then we'll bring you the 4 o'clock NRL prelim between the Panthers and either the Warriors or Newcastle. We'll find out in about 40-odd minutes from now. As the teams are back for the second half, around the grounds, full-time AFLW, West Coast 36, beat St Kilda 25, and currently the Adelaide Crows lead the Brisbane Lions 7-0. Earlier, the Queensland Cup saw the Dolphins beat Burley 40-22 to advance to the grand final next week against Sunshine Coast. And in the Queensland Women's, Burley 24 beat Brisbane Tigers 22, the Bears to play South Logan in the GF next week. So all in readiness for the second half at Eden Park, which is chock-a-block. Kickoff coming from Tane Tuipeke from the Warriors. Here we go, the referee from Ashley Klein. And it's sailing close to the far touchline, caught 10 metres out from the Newcastle line. And they have it with the first touch, 16 away from their own goal line. As the ball's going to be played by Gagai to Sandon Smith. He goes left to Lachlan Cratch. Stowell Smith is there in defence with Iramaya Tuava. 20 metres out from the ninth line. Ball played. Graham sends the ball to the right edge. And Newcastle have it. 25 out from their own line through McEwen. He plays the ball to the dummy half, Graham. Goes left crossland to Sharp to Ponga. Short ball to Bradman Best. Put the fend on it. Don't argue on Leah Tower. Knocked to the ground, though, by Watney Jelezniak. About 14 short of halfway. Played to Ponga. Comes right again this time to Manu Leleua. And he's caught about 5 metres short of halfway. Plays a 20 in from the far touchline to Graham. Goes right to Smith with a kick on the last. Midfield bomb. And it's going to be caught here by Nicol Klukstar. Tried to run away from Gagai, but Gagai gets him and swings him around to the deck. 24 out from the Warriors' line. Played to Harris Tavita. Send it right to the centre, Halasima. He's going to be taken here by Sulo and Crossland. 28 out from the Warriors' line. Warriors 6, Newcastle 6 at Eden Park. Now Watney Jelezniak at first receiver. He's claimed. 34 out from his own line by Manu Leleua. And now they go up the middle to within 5 of halfway. Tackle made here on Leah Tower. Played to Wigan, goes left to Stowell Smith. Over halfway he marches, claimed there by the defence of McEwen and Crouch. Played on the last, it comes left, Harris Tavita from 43 metres out. Midfield bomb, Cullen Ponga flies through the air, comes down with it for the Knights, 22 out from his own line. Two gone second half, Luke Lewis, 6 all the score.
1: Yeah, they've gone back to what they do really well, the Newcastle Knights, and that's they set up one side, they shift it back to the left, they make easy metres up one side, then they come back to the middle and they set up for their kick. If they continue to do that and build this game, that will really put a lot of worry into the Warriors' defence.
0: Worth pointing out too, no Dylan Lucas yet on the field. We've seen Harrison Graham, Lockie Crouch, Basami Sulo. They've got one body to come. As now the Knights, they go inside Warriors territory. Great run by Graham. Tackled 38 metres out by Iramaya Tuava. Played on the last, Smith. He puts up the kick underneath the Tuipeke. It's a poor kick again from Sandon Smith. Two Torpeka gets away from 1, 2, 3. Straight past Gagai. Now caught 27 out from the Warriors line by Smith. Plays the ball to Harris Tevita. Goes right to Nickel Klukestar. He steps into defence of Crouch. Mid-quarter halfway, Warriors territory, Egan. He goes right to Watney Zelezniak on the charge. Taken by Sorlo. Sharp involved. Too short of halfway. Good quick play.

0: ball to Wigan. He dummies, goes himself up over the 40, and he's going to be claimed here by McEwen and Crouch. 38 out from the line. Play, it comes left by Monger to Stowers-Smith. And he's met by Smith and Crossland, Sanders Smith and Crossland. 28 out for the Knights line. Last tackle Warriors, Harris DeVita puts up a left foot kick, pressure on Ponga up. He goes, another catch. Climbed on the body of Gagai, comes down with a 10 out from his own line. 3 minutes 20 gone, Matthew Elliott. It remains six apiece.
1: Yeah, both teams marching up the field, Andrew, but as you identified, their last plays, the kicks are not effective at all. There's no threat to them one little bit.
0: Here's Marju busting a tackle. Taken now, 21 out from his own line by Viamonga, played it. And it comes left edge to Bradman Best. Over the 30, nailed by Capewell, Martin and Laban. 33 out from the Knights' goal line. Well, Graham, poor pass, but well caught by Ponga down low. He's wrapped up just short of halfway. 10 in from touch, far side. Last play, Sharp goes right. Smith from the halfway paint. Very shallow kick. Allowed to bounce, but bounces straight to Tua Peake for the Warriors on the 20. He sent the pass left to Nickel Klukstar, and he's taken over the top by McEwen with Gagai and Crossland. 24 out from the Warriors line. Played to Harris DeVita. Sent it left to Halasima. Wrapped up just outside the Warriors 30. We've had 4 minutes and 12 seconds in this second half, and the score's locked at 6. Nickel Klukstar now put to the ground. 34 out from his own line by Saulo and Crossland. Plays the ball to Harris DeVita. Going right, what name's Lesniak? Bounced away from Manu Leleiua. Then lost the ball. Intercepted by Bradman Best. The error from the Warriors of the Knights have it. 34 metres out from the goal line. Ball going to be played on the far side. Set restart coming here for Newcastle. Their first of the day. Gagai flick pass. Down the touchline, Young. Pass one, he's over. Try to Newcastle. Dom Young is over. And the Knights, for the first time this afternoon, are in front. Newcastle 10, Warriors 6, after the error came for the Warriors. 5 gone second half. Importantly, the Knights open the scoring in the second 40. Luke Lewis.
2: Oh, I put this down to the shot there of Francis Manu Leleiua, who comes up with a really nice read in defence. Forces the error there from Dallin Watney-Zelezniak, and then it's just a simple shift over to this left side. But Dan Gagai, doesn't he do a great job here? Gets on the outside, a little bit of a flick pass, and he's got Dominic Young at full speed. He is like lightning down that sideline, and he goes over as easy as you like. That is beautiful to watch the Newcastle Knights. If they can just get their last plays right, instead of doing midfield bombs, kicking into the right corner or left corner and get their chase right, they'll apply so much pressure to the Warriors. But that is beautiful football from the Knights.
1: That is elite skill from Dane Gagai there. What about that? It was a 2-on-2. There's no way they were going to create an opportunity there. He bounces to his right hand side, flicks that pass, and Dom Young, one of the best finishers in the game, no doubt.
0: Yeah, that was brilliant from Gagai. Nickel Klukstar's down for the Warriors. 6 minutes gone. Time off, says the referee. I don't think it's about checking with the bunker. It's about the injury to Nickel Klukstar. Crowd roaring, and the referee, Ash Klein, telling Sandon Smith, get the kick lined up. 6 gone, second half. Newcastle 10, Warriors 6. NRL Sunday on ABC Sports. Smith 20 metres out. 6 metres in from touch. And Sandon so far, 1 from 1. Right in front, the conversion from Fletcher Sharp's try. There's 5 in from touch. Sandon Smith strikes it, heading towards the post, likes it, kicks the goal. He's 2 out of 2, Knights by 6. Newcastle 12, Warriors 6 with 33 minutes and 55 seconds to go. And just watching that flick pass again from Gagai, that was absolutely perfect, and Dom Young was never going to be stopped. Harris DeVita came across. I'm not even sure that he got a fingertip on the buttock.
1: Yeah, Charles Nickel Klukstar got his head in the wrong place, and that was a player that was left down. So there was nothing illegal in that play, and he's coming from the field. And I won't be surprised if we don't see him again, Andrew.
0: Yeah, he's off for an HIA. 6 minutes gone, second half, and Alipiano Carm-Pereira does come onto the field in the number 5 jersey. So he's got speed to burn. We know that about Carm-Pereira. Certainly knows his way to the try line. The Nickel Klukstar going for an HIA in the 47th minute. So the Warriors now with the work to do. Kickoff down to Ponga with the catch. 10 out from his own line. Send the left to Crouch. He returns it into Capewell and Viamonga. 16 out from his own line as Ponga just ran into, I think, his own teammate's foot and hit the deck. Play that comes left to Basami Saulo. Laban's there instead of

0: The field was Tower Smith and Egan. Good post contact meters though. 25 out from his own line. He's been good off the bench though. Now comes left to Marju. Galloping run into the defence of Iremia Tuava and Egan. And he'll get to his feet. Plays the ball now to Graham. 15 short of halfway. To the right. Crossland. Smith. Ponga. Quick hands. Gagai. Tip onto Young. Young over the 40. He gets straight past Harris Tavita again. And then knocked over the touchline. That was brilliant. Was that Capewell coming across? It was. A 64-year-old tackled Dongya over the touchline. That was brilliant from Capewell. After Harris Tavita was made to look pretty silly by Young, Capewell Louis gave that everything he had. That was brilliant from the veteran.
1: Yeah, just gets enough on him, doesn't he, on Capewell, on his foot there of Dom Young. Lucky he does as well, because if he gets one more foot or one more step and into his run and his stride there, he is away for all money. So big play there from Capewell, because I tell you what, the Newcastle Knights, they're out there to play some footy and they're attacking nicely.
0: Knights lead 12-6, play two for the Warriors though, and they're now 12 metres in Knights territory. That's where Laban's tackled by Crossland and Sharp. Play to Egan. He spins it away left by Monga. Then away to a Peggy. Short ball to Capewell. And he busts the line as well. Dragged down by Ponga. And also coming in there was the second rower, McEwen. Played 21 out to Egan. Goes right by Monga. Tamati Martin away to Tua Peggy over the 20. He steps into best and Sharp and caught. 11 out from the line. 10 in from the far touchline. Two tackles left. The ball played. Lear Tower comes to the left by Monga to Stowers. Smith was a poor pass into heavy traffic, and Tanner Stowers-Smith knocks on with the defensive pressure coming from the young bloke Lachlan Crouch. So it'll be a ninth scrum feed, 11 out for their own goal line. Newcastle leading the Warriors by 12 points to 6, Matthew Elliott.
2: Well, what about young Crouch? Hasn't he made a difference since he's been on the field, Andrew? He's taken everything up a level, and you can see there he's reasonably pleased with the result of that tackle, forcing the error. Great to see, and again,
0: I thought, look, honestly, Matty, it was big advantage Warriors with the bench.
2: Yeah.
0: But that's not proving correct at this point in the game. His Gagai gets away from Capewell, gets away from Stowers-Smith, who comes back at him with Viamonga. 12 out from the Knights' line. 9 gone, second half. Newcastle 12, Warriors 6. Strong run here coming from Marju. Taking 19 out from his own goal line. Plays it to Graham. Goes left to Crouch. And he's put to the ground. About 26 out from his own line. Stowers-Smith was there with Leah Tower. Now comes right. Crossland to Sandon Smith. Away to Sawler. What a tackle head on by Kurt Capewell. Playing like an inspired man at the moment. 15 short of halfway played. Warrior down in back play. They go the short side right. Smith's put to the ground and that man down is Capewell. It's on the last. It comes left. Ponga with a left foot kick. Just short of halfway. Sends it down over the head of Tuipiki. Can he find it or he just wants it to bounce over the dead ball line? But it won't. He's got a field and he returns it. Beats one. Got past Marju. Knocked to the ground by Crossland. 12 out from his own goal line. Played to Harris Tavita. Goes right to Cam Pereira. Thump. Down he goes. Courtesy in no small way. Thanks to Pasami Solo. 19 out from the Warriors line. Harris Tavita goes right to Watney Jelezniak. Nailed by Crouch and Graham. 24 out from his own line. Warriors with it down 12-6 as it comes back centre field right. Just outside their 30, the Warriors. Under pressure and in trouble down 12-6. Egan goes to his left. Iremia Tuava off the deck. Passed it to Harris Tavita. Poor ball, but good hands from Cam Pereira. Ran across field. Beats 1-2. Stumbles. Caught by Crossland. 10 short of halfway. Played on the last to Egan. Goes right Martin from his own 40. Tackled by Manu Leleuur as he got the kick away, but nothing wrong with it. Ponga the catch and the return pass two. Over the 40. Over halfway. Ponga. Over the Warriors 40. Steps back in field. Caught 34 out from the line. 12-6. The Knights of Warriors. Look very vulnerable, Luke Lewis.
1: Yeah, they look tired at the moment, but how strong does Ponga look when he gets that ball there? And here they go now for Sharp. He's looking sharp.
0: He is. Hull Fletcher steps in field. Caught 20 metres out from the line by Egan. That's only tackle two. Played to Graham. Comes to the left. Sandon Smith. Short ball away to Manu Leleuur. Caught 10 out by Stowers Smith. Now Graham comes to the right to Sandon Smith. Thought about a kick. Goes right instead to Ponga. Ponga passes. He hit the deck. Dropped by Dom Young, knocked it on. the error from Newcastle, with the Warriors so under the pump. 29 minutes to go, Newcastle 12, Warriors 6, Matthew Elliott.
2: Well, we wonder why Kalyn Pong is, you know, a player that's talked about so much. What about that? Just bringing the ball back from a kick return just gets in the open field. And another tip for the Knights: let Kalyn Ponga do all the kicking from outside 30 metres, because he also put a kick down the field that went 60 metres.
0: Yeah, geez, they're looking in trouble, the Wires, Louis, but they're only down by six.
1: They're still only down by six. They're still in the game. Still 28 and a half minutes left on the clock, and they can get back into it. But 40 is a little bit hard done by there, Dom Young, with the knock on. Although it actually went backwards.
0: Here's the Warriors with a scrum win, 24 out from their own goal line. Ball played now by Leah Tower to Egan. Goes right to Laban, caught there by Crouch. And Manu Laleua right on the Warriors 30. Egan comes left for the cutout ball, but they've marched inside the 10, have they?
2: No, it's a foot in the ruck.
0: Oh, in the ruck, okay. So it's a penalty going to the Warriors, their first of the day. And it comes at a handy time for them. It's 12-6 to Newcastle. We've got a challenge.
3: He already had his hand up. We have a captain's challenge here from the Knights. Onfield goal against ruck interference. I believe the foot was in the ruck, which knocked the ball out.
1: Then we've seen a heap of these go, well, that's on the play the ball
3: didn't
1: player,
3: clear
1: right?
3: The ruck area.
0: Well, let's find out what Chris Butler thinks in the bunker here.
1: Did he put his ball? Yeah.
0: So it's Laban tackled by Crouch, gets to his feet, and puts it on the foot of Lachlan Crouch.
1: Oh, that's on the play. That's on the play the ball.
0: Yeah, we can see that, Chris Butler.
3: Let them do their job over there.
0: That's a good. That bit of advice from Ash Klein, just let them do their job. He put it on the foot of Crouch, who was on retreat at marker square on.
1: Yeah.
0: That's against
4: Lachlan Laban. Crouch is looking to leave the ruck in a natural motion. Jacob Laban extends his arm and puts the ball onto his foot, which challenge is a loose carry. The challenge successful. Is successful.
3: Okay, that's successful. It's a scrum. Where do you want to...
0: So, that's an error from Jacob Laban.
2: Yeah, he didn't move his foot, Andrew. The only movement from his foot was away from the ball, if anything.
1: Well, his toes lifting up, that's it.
2: Yeah.
0: So, successful challenge for the Knights. Warriors in big trouble here. 12-6 Newcastle. Still 27 minutes and 48 seconds to go. And this scrum to the Knights, 30 out from the Warriors' goal line. The strike show is a hugely important part of the game. Dom Young, the only try of the second half thus far. Scrum one, Graham goes left sharp to Ponga. He cuts back to the right, got straight pass via Monga into Aaron Clark and dumped to the ground with help from Laban. 30 out from the Warriors' line. It's played to Graham, comes right to Smith. Short ball for Frizzell, who's back on the field. He's taken 28 out from the line, right in front of the goalpost by Jeremiah Tuava. Dummy half Graham, goes left to Smith. Short ball away now to Crouch. He's wrapped up by via Monga and Egan. 20 out from the line, three tackles left. Graham comes back to the right, Smith to Ponga. Ponga under defensive pressure. He got away from one, linked up with Dane Gagai. Gagai goes straight through Laban into by Monga and Egan and tackled. 14 out from the goal line. Two tackles left for the Knights who lead 12-6. Graham fires it left. Cross ran away. Crouch tackled only three out by Clark, having got through. Taimani Martin played on the last to Graham. Spins it right to Sharp. A right foot stab kick. Bounced high. Harris DeVita comes down with it. Then he's nailed into the turf by McEwen. Goal line dropout Warriors. Gee, they're hanging on by the skin on their chinny chin chin. It was a perfect rubber kick from Fletcher Sharp, and Harris DeVita did well. Line dropout was 12-6 Knights lead, Louis.
1: Well, lucky Crouch is doing a great job out there at the moment as well, and he looked dangerous almost there with going over. If someone was pushing off his left hip and he got that ball free, that would have been over. Nice little offload would have come from it, but no one was there, and that was a nice finish there from the Newcastle Knights.
0: Short line dropout. Is it going to go the distance? No. So the Knights are going to get the footy 10 out from the goal line. Harris DeVita's line dropout went short. That was one they really needed to get the footy back.
1: Well, Aaron Clark, was it Wade Egan, sorry, he was saying it went over the line. They've still got a challenge. They could have challenged that.
0: I think Wade Egan was telling porkies.
2: Not just telling them, Andrew.
0: What else was he doing with them?
2: Oh, he was explicitly backing them up as well.
0: From the restart, Crouch 11 metres out. 12-6 Knights. Here they come again. Sandard Smith turns it in now. Hitting the ball up for the Knights is the second rower, Jermaine McEwen. Caught 5 metres away in front of the right upright. Play to Graham. Goes left to Ponga. Delays the pass left. Sandard Smith takes on the defence, caught by Laban and Martin. 7 metres out from the goal line. Dummy half Graham comes to the right. Holding the ball up now. To the right they go. Ponga steps in field away from Capewell, spins. Pass back to Fletcher Sharp. Puts in a little stab kick. Oh, no. Carl Pereira made a mess of it. He goes back to get it, but he should have plucked it off the ground. Instead, he dropped it about eight times, and it's going to be a goal line dropout for the Warriors. The problem with Carl Pereira is quick as, but there are some other questionable parts to his game, and he dropped it once behind him, juggled it a couple of times.

0: times, but did reclaim it. Line dropout Warriors.
1: The biggest problem here for the Newcastle Knights is they're not outside their 40 because they're struggling to get that break that they're looking for inside that 20-metre zone.
0: Is Harris Tavita line dropout overcompensated a tad? It went 22 metres. Good catch by Bradman Best. 21 out from the Warriors line. 25 minutes to play. Knights 12, Warriors 6. Now it's Marju on the attack. He's caught 16 out from the goal line by Martin. Plays the ball to Graham. Open side right to Crouch. Lockie Crouch up the middle. And Iramaya Tuava and Bayamonga. Caught 9 out, centre of the park. 3 tackles left for the Knights. Graham goes left, flat pass at Best. And the tackle comes 2 out from the goal line. Now Graham comes to the right. Smith away to Sharp to Ponga. Floats one over the top. It's a poor pass. Dom Young couldn't handle it. Knock on Newcastle. Opportunity lost Newcastle. Warriors survive. 16 gone second half. Newcastle 12, Warriors 6 in the semi-final in Auckland.
1: Yeah, it was just a tad too short there, Dom Young. The pass was on. He's just a little bit too short. He didn't get the speed to get over there and get that on the full. He reached out that right arm, but just touches his fingers and goes into touch. But they had him shot there, the Newcastle Knights. They just couldn't get the execution right. And it's just now what do the Warriors do coming out of their own end, because they look like they've absolutely got no energy at the moment.
0: Well, from the restart, it's Iramaya Tuava, tackled 19 out from his own line. Egan sends it right to Lear Tower. He's caught by Sharp and Frizzell. Good quick play the ball to Egan. He takes off from dummy half. Dummied right, goes left, and Tua Peake's caught 10 short of halfway by Graham and Crossland. Play to Egan. Goes left to Aaron Clark. He's caught on halfway. Maybe just in Newcastle territory. Couple of tackles to go. Egan goes right to Bayamonga. Bounced away from one. Pass to Martin. Then away to Tua Peake. He steps back in field, but Graham is there. And with Manu Leua, 7 or 8 metres in Knights territory on the last. Comes left. Harris Tavita. The kick from 43 metres out. That's the better. Up they go. And the ball is caught brilliantly by Dom Young. 12 out from his own line. He had Lekker Hallison. Seema flying through, played to Sandon Smith, goes left to Gagai, then away Marju, straight past Laban and another, he's over the 40, Marju, Tua Peake met him head on. 4 metres in Warriors territory to temporarily save the day, but they look like they could open up at any time. Now an error comes from the Knights, and the Warriors get it back, 7 short of halfway, 12-6 Knights, 22 and a half to go.
1: That's when you need Sandon Smith just to step up there and just take a chill pill. A beautiful bit of work there from the... Oh, he's...
0: Camperera beats 1-2, ankle tap, gets up to go again, caught by Young. He'll play at 5 metres in Knights territory, and it comes to the right side. Capewell drifts across field, links up with Iramaya Tuava, flick pass back to his left to Harris Tavita, turns his back into the defensive, Sharp and McEwen, 31 out from the Knights goal line. Now the ball played to Iramaya Tuava, sends it right Egan, out the back to Martin, Tabani dummies, but he's caught by Graham and one other Crouch, about 27 out from the goal line. Now to the left they work it, Clark, flat ball, Iramaya Tuava, passes off the ground, quick hands, it comes back now to a Peake. He got it away to Halasima. Taken one-on-one by Young. 12 out from the goal line. This has become thrilling, even though we've got a few errors. Barnett's back on the field. He's a dummy half. Dummies goes himself short side. Beats one, and that was nearly pure desire. Plays it half a metre out in the last to Camperera. Goes to the right. Harris Tavita, an awful kick by the 5-8. Straight to Tyson Frizzell, and Newcastle should high-five Chanel Harris Tavita Matthew for that gift. They've got it back. The Knights 15 out for their own line, 12-6 Newcastle leads.
2: Yeah, set up with a beautiful set there, Andrew, and again on last place, like a house of cards. They get everything in place and they put the last card on, it all falls down.
0: Now the Knights have it on the left edge. Francis Manu Leleua. Tackle 32 out from his own line. Played to Graham. Comes right. Bumping run. That is Cody Hopwood back on the field. Taken 12 short of halfway. Now they work it right. Smith got it away. Ponga. Then a hospital pass to Gagai. The ball ricochets and it come off Alipiano Camperera. Ends up over the touchline. The near touchline. And he's going to say it is a Warriors ball not played at by the Warriors.
3: Challenge is over.
0: So he can't challenge it.
1: No, it doesn't. It comes off Camperera's face.
0: So, yeah, that's a good decision by Ash Klein. 20 minutes gone. 20 minutes left at Eden Park. And it's 12-6 Newcastle leading the Warriors. So...

0: Charles Nicol Klutstar, Ralph Tucker telling me, has failed his HIA. Thank you, Ralphie. As now from the restart, it's the Warriors with it. Hiramaya Tawava has been great in these last 5 minutes plays, and it comes left to Barnett. Barnett works his way to within 31 metres of the Knights line on the tackle of Frizzell. Play to Egan. Centre right to Clark. Up the middle he goes, Aaron Clark. Caught 18 out from the goal line in centre field. 19 minutes 40 to go. Knights lead 12-6. Tamari Martin gets it away to Tua Peggy. Turns it on the inside. Dale Elliott Tower. And he's over right under the black dot. But he's going to the bunker.
1: Confirm the lead runner stops in the line. They play back inside and gain an advantage.
0: Huge call by Ash Klein to be confirmed or otherwise by the bunker, because the Warriors thought they were about to be back to 12 apiece with 19 minutes 23 to go.
2: Well, that just looked a little bit too easy here, so we're looking for the lead run on this play.
3: He's looking to, he's required to run to space. He makes contact with Fletcher Sharp, who's looking to slide.
2: And that's the space that he goes back into.
3: Ali now plays back through that space and takes an advantage, which is an obstruction. We have a decision.
0: No try. It'll be a penalty to Newcastle. They're fourth of the day. Knights lead the Warriors still 12 points to 6.
2: So coming to get him. I reckon they almost had him on the outside there as well.
4: Well, he didn't even need to take anyone out. If he just got through the line and they executed exactly the same play, I can't see them not scoring, Louis. Oh, you're right, though. That's definitely right the space, right where the space was. So I take that back.
0: That had to be a penalty, which it is. And now the Knights will find touch on the far side of the ground. So Ali Liatower and the Warriors denied. Newcastle continues with a 12-6 lead. They find touch 30 out from their own goal line. Four penalties now going to Newcastle in this game. And just the one for the Warriors. So from the tab restart, tackle made on Manu Leleiua. Now comes right to Hopwood on play two. He's caught 8 short of halfway by Barnett and Fisher-Harris. So the engine room back for the Warriors. As now Sharp turns the ball on the inside. Marju tackled. About a metre in, short of halfway. 20 in from the far touchline. Played to Graham. Goes right. Smith on to Ponga. And Carlton Ponga's nailed head-on. Great tackle again. Kurt Capewell. 1 metre in Warriors territory. Two tackles left for the Knights. Graham sends the ball right to McEwen. He's going to be taken. Put on his back. 39 out from the Warriors line. 11 in from touch. Played on the last. Graham goes left. Smith sets himself with a kick from 39 metres out. It's shallow. It's caught by Tua Peake. He's nailed by Sharp and Hopwood. 20 out from the Warriors' line. Played quickly to Martin. Sends it right to Wadnej Lesniak. Got the pass away to Liatower. Through Marju. Taken by Best. 32 out from his own goal line. Plays the ball to Martin. Sends it left to Wadnej Lesniak. He's taken by Frizzell down low. 8 short of halfway. Knights up 12-6. Comes left to Fisher-Harris. He's caught a metre in Newcastle territory on play four. 18 minutes to go. Knights leading 12-6. Here's a lovely ball to Capewell. He's over the 30. Where's support? Carl Pereira was nowhere. Capewell tackled 18 out. Played on the last. Harris to Vita. Left foot kick across his body, but it's woefully short. Ball bounces back to Fisher-Harris. He's caught 25 out. If the Warriors don't get anything better from their 5-8, they're not going to win this game. That kick was awful. Crossland's got it. 25 out from his own line. 17 and a half left. Knights lead 12-6 is now Hopwood. He's caught 31 out from his own line.
2: Oh, they should have run it there, I reckon. I don't think they needed to kick it. They had him shot. That was a beautiful ball over there towards Capewell, but if you're going to win big games, you need people pushing up in numbers. Your support play just not there. But they had to shift it straight back. They had Newcastle shot, and they come up with a shocking kick, and here's the Newcastle Knights on the front foot.
0: But Capewell makes that break on the left. My question is, where was Carl Pereira? Here's Sharp down for the Knights. He gets straight through Fisher-Harris. Fletcher Sharp runs into Barnett through him. He's having a blinder. He beat another one and another one. Taken by Egan, 31 out. Brilliant run by Fletcher Sharp. Plays it on the last to Graham. Short side right to Sandon Smith. The kick from 29 metres out, but Tua Peake takes it easily. 5 out from his own line. Got through Gagai. Taken by Young. 11 out from his own line. 16 and a half to play. Knights 12, Warriors 6 is now Carl Pereira's court. 18 out from his own line. Play to Harris DeVita. Goes right to Wadnej Lesniak. The winner here to play Penrith next Sunday for a spot in the 2026 Grand Final. Wadnej Lesniak plays it. It comes from Egan right.

0: to Barnett. Now the Warriors going to go out in back-to-back weeks at home before a combined total of about 80,000 fans. Play the ball from Barnett. Egan took forever to pick it up. Got it right to a Clark. And Clark straightens into Graham and Best, 12 short of halfway. Last tackle, Warriors. They need a good kick here, but it's Harris to Vita again from inside the 40. Left foot kick straight down the throat of Dom Young. 20 out from the Knights line. Heads up over the 30. And he's dragged to the ground by Halasima, 14 short of halfway. Matthew Elliott. We're not seeing the best display from either team of kicking and general play at this stage. Gagai loses the ball. Picked up by Sandon Smith. And the ruling here is a knock-on. He's blown the whistle. Knock-on from Gagai, Matthew.
1: Wow. I'll tell you what. The Warriors needed that because the Knights have been dominating field position probably in the last 5 or 6 minutes, and you could just see the gas coming out of the Warriors team. That's a big call.
0: 15. It was. I think you're right. 15 minutes, 10 to go. Knights 12, Warriors 6. Waiting for a crowd figure at Eden Park. But we're just looking around now and there is not a spare seat to be seen. Brilliant, brilliant, brilliant support of the Warriors over in New Zealand. But will the fan base be rewarded here? Scrum fed by Martin. Picked up 37 out by Egan. He sends it away right side to Leah Tower. Caught 31 away from the Knights line by Croker. Plays the ball to Egan. Comes to the left to Aaron Clark. Short ball, Fisher-Harris. He's taken here by McEwen. 20 out from the goal line. Good quick play the ball to Egan. Back to the right to Aaron Clark. Had Barnett running off his hip, but he couldn't offload. He's caught 10 out from the goal line in front of the post by Crossland. Egan out the back right it goes. Through hands, Martin to a Peggy. Steps back to the right through Sharp. Nailed by Graham. 8 out from the goal line. 2 tackles left. Egan spins the left to Martin. Then away to Clark. Harris to Vita, flat ball, Capewell, turns his back, spins to the defence, but he's claimed here by Hopwood over the top, a metre away. Last tackle, Warriors down 12-6. Egan fires it away right to Tamati Martin to Barnett. Barnett out the back, off hands of Tua Peake. He dived on by the Knights. The Warriors have messed up the last play again, and Newcastle has it. 10 out from their own line, and big news for the Knights, Dylan Lucas about to come on the field. Here's Best getting straight through Leah Tower. He'll play 22 out from his own goal line for the Knights.
2: Yeah, so this is huge here for the Newcastle Knights. Dylan Lucas coming on with fresh legs. He's got some speed. He's got great footwork, so it'll be a massive plus for him. But if I was the Warriors, I'd be sitting up left going right all the time because that's where they're most dangerous. But they can't keep thinking short. They've got to play at the back.
0: Here's Dylan Lucas with his first touch. Taken over the top by Fisher-Harris. Just short of halfway. 20 in from the near touchline. Played to Crossland. Goes right to Smith. A midfield roost. Down to Tua Peake with a catch. 16 out from his own line, but he got nailed straight away by Gagai and Young, and he'll play the ball to Leka Halasima. 13 minutes, 10 to go. Plenty of time for the Warriors if they don't panic. Khan Pereira runs right across field, straightens court, 19 out from his own line. To a Peake down, getting attention from the trainer. The ball played to Martin, sends it left to Watney Jelezniak. Crash to the ground, 28 out from his own line. Plays at 20 in from the far touchline. Tamati Martin goes left to Leah Tower through one. Now he's felled by Crossland. 9 short of halfway. Egan goes to his left to Vita. Harris to Vita to Fisher-Harris. Then away to Tamati Martin. He's caught 9 metres in Knights territory. And he got one over the top. So it's a penalty late in the tackle count. Going to the Warriors. And boy, you think you know, Matty, what's happening with this game, and then a high tackle comes in and a penalty goes to the Warriors.
1: Well, we saw that in yesterday's game, Andrew, particularly when you get a repeat set late in the set. I know it's a penalty, but they get in perfect field position here. Can they score?
0: 30 metres out is where they take the tap. Harris to Vita goes right to Fisher-Harris, and he's caught 26 metres out from the goal line.
2: Oh.
0: And lost the ball. First play, James Fisher-Harris. Well, they're giving themselves no chance, the Warriors. 12 minutes left, 12-6 the Knights. They're going to challenge it, but that looked a blatant knock-on.
3: Challenge here, Chris, from the Warriors. Onfield decision is a lost ball. They believe there's ruck interference.
2: He gets stuck to his hand, I look like to me.
0: Clutching the back of his neck, Fisher-Harris. He wants a penalty.
2: Well, I reckon he's looking at something totally different here.
0: 11 minutes, 55 to go, 12-6 Knights. Tackle comes in from Lucas.
2: They're looking at the crash.
0: Oh, has he got a crusher tackle?
2: Not much in it, though.
4: Plenty of time for Dylan Lucas to lend a head through, which he doesn't. He places Jay Fisher-Harris into a crusher position. This is a penalty.

0: I reckon that's not. I disagree with that, Paul.
1: Let's go, Warriors!
2: I've got Matt shaking his head. You disagree. I thought it was a crusher, albeit a soft one.
3: It was not just soft, Andrew. He did. Lucas did all he possibly could to let the head out there. But anyway, if you want to look at the technical side of it, was his head pushed down? Yes, slightly.
2: Here's Fisher-Harris taken 19 out from the line. Amazing recovery. It comes to the right. Martin away to Barnett. Warriors on the attack again, but they're down 12-6. 11 out from the goal line. Barnett tackled by Crossland. Played to Wigan. Fires it left to Martin. And out the back it goes. Harris to Vita. Links up with Halasima. Got the short ball to Carbarera. Smashed to the ground, though, by Young and Gagai. He can't get up. Fiano Carbarera, he's clutching at his face.
0: You've got to get up and play footy. They can't keep just doing this stuff.
2: Now it's played. It comes to the right. Harris to Vita away to Wigan. Out the back to Clark. Short ball to Barnett. He's looked as likely as anyone, but caught here by Manu Leleua. 11 out. Egan goes left. Through hands it comes. Teimari Martin to Harris to Vita. He's cut to the ground. 4 metres out. Brilliant tackle by Sandon Smith. Short side left. Egan to Halasima. I don't know. He dived, but he ends up touching goal. Did he get it down? Referee Klein says yes. Tell you what, that'll be up there with one of the great finishes if he gets it down in traffic. Try awarded by Ash Klein to Leka Halasima. 10 minutes 40 to go. Newcastle 12, Warriors 10, but it could not be closer to the touchline, Luke Lewis.
0: Well, if Halasima gets his down, it is phenomenal. There was nothing doing there on this short edge. And then they just go, oh, give it to Halasima. And he definitely gets the ball down. I want to see his foot. We can't get a great view from that angle, but here it is here. Head nice on. Pass. And he's up in the air, watching his back feet, and shot off.
2: Oh, my!
0: He's got it down.
2: He's got it down.
0: That is unbelievable.
2: How? Tom Young had come across, Padre, and he's managed to get the ball down with 98.7% of his body outside the field of play.
3: Well, the play before, Andrew, he grabbed that hamstring that he had problems with as well. Ooh, yes, he gets that down. My goodness, I don't know how to explain the athleticism of that. That fan's face probably does.
2: Yeah, we've just had vision of a Warriors fan who looks stunned. Try Warriors, 12-10 Newcastle. Young probably did all he could. Halasima flew through the air with Young on him.
0: Are we going extra time?
2: And the only part...
0: Oh, there could be space here. There could be a drop ball.
3: I think you're right, Luke.
0: In that slow-mo there...
2: No, it's confirmed. He got it down.
0: He got it down. It looked right. A little bit, didn't it? Right at the end, it was starting to move out of his hands. But he gets it down just in time.
2: So try with 9.5 to go. Leka Halasima has a double. That was an incredible finish. Now Tane Tuipeke, perfect in the finals. Can he level it right from the touchline? The spirit fingers around at Eden Park. 22 metres out, 12-10 Knights. Here comes TT, Tuipeke, strikes it. Heading to the post, hooks it, no goal. Two the difference. I don't think we are going to extra time, Louis. But this result is in the balance. Who knows? It could be a penalty. Anything could happen. But that will give the Warriors a huge resurgence in energy after scoring the try to Leka Halasima. 12-10 Knights.
0: Didn't Leka Halasima upset him at home that time as well, right on the bell?
2: That's what
0: that?
2: I was saying before. That was the best try of his career to win them the game at Hunter Stadium. Still 9 minutes 20 left, and at the moment, Newcastle is in the box seat. The official crowd, a sellout, 48,511. 48,511 around the grounds in the cricket.
0: Tane Tuipeke's also left the field.
2: After the shot of goal. So he's off. Dane Gagai has been placed on report. So there's lots happening at the moment. Dane Gagai on report in the 71st minute. Kickoff. Returned by Fisher-Harris. He's taken 10 out from his own line. And he'll get to his feet. Tackled by Lucas. Plays it. It comes left to Clark. He scored 16 out from his own line. Third men's cricket international and a one-dayer. And Zimbabwe none for 17 against Australia in the fifth over, having won the toss and elected to bat. So now it's Egan. Sends it right to Clark. The Warriors over their 30. 32 out from their own goal line. Centre field, 8 minutes 44 to go. Ball played, and it comes centre field left now. Fisher-Harris caught 8 metres.

short of halfway. It's played to Egan. And now the kick on the last, Harris to Beater. His left foot, his kicking game has been most ineffective. Taken here by Ponga. 11 out from his own line. Got it to Young through Capewell. And now rounded up by Halasima on the Knights' 20-metre line. Played to Sandon Smith. Goes left to Gagai. Neither team can afford a mistake now. And Gagai's caught 27 out from his own line.

0: knocked down by Leotaro, I believe, meant for Bradman Best. It's going to be a knock-on by the Warriors. Oh, no, is he ruling knock-on Knights? I thought that was touched by the Warriors. 7 minutes 48 to go. Here's another challenge.
1: Captain challenge here from Newcastle. Previous tackle was three. They believe there's a knock-on by the Warriors.
2: Well, it was Caelan Ponga who was passing the ball, and he was adamant it was touched. And he challenges straight away.
0: As Ponga's passed to Best.
3: The right hand here of Ali.
0: Did Ali Leotaro touch it?
2: Oh,
0: I don't know.
2: It might have hit the top of his finger, his thumb.
0: You certainly can't rule that from the first angle.
2: I'll tell you what, the ball doesn't deviate, though, does it?
3: He's looking for a definitive angle of a touch.
2: You can watch his hand. Watch his, you can see his thumb flicker.
1: Hey, Snicko.
2: Yeah, you can see his thumb flicker.
0: Okay, you've got better eyes than me.
4: I think Luke's right.
2: Yeah, there's a flicker.
4: There's a flicker there in the thumb, Andrew.
0: Not a new term, technical term.
4: It is. It's not new, it's science.
0: It's inconclusive. They're not going to win the challenge, I don't think. I'm not seeing the flicker you boys are seeing.
2: I can see a flicker.
1: Frame by frame, the angles.
0: And then Bradman Best loses it.
2: One more angle, same one. You're not going to see him from here.
0: Now, this is behind the body of Leotaro. High into the chest of Best it goes. Louis and Matt are seeing a thumb flicker.
2: I see a flicker.
3: Looking at the ball deviate as it goes up once it touches a thumb. It's a knock-on from the Warriors and the challenge is successful.
0: Why, if he saw that, if he saw the thumb, why the hell are we taking half an hour to reach the decision?
2: I don't know. But
0: Chris Butler, what the hell are you doing?
2: I did see a thumb flicker.
0: Well, that's fine, so did he, but why have we had to wait 5 minutes?
2: Yeah, he just wanted to give him a break.
0: I think, and the bunker drives me insane.
4: Can't tell.
0: Jesus, it's hopeless.
4: Would you like to borrow my pen?
0: Thank you. Scrub fed here by the Knights, 12 short of halfway.
5: Goodbye, pens.
0: It's all your fault. I tell you who's got pens. Ask Jared. He's got pens. They come in all colours. Knights win the scrum. They got it 9 metres short of halfway. He'll get to his feet. 12-10, the Knights lead. The ball's played and it comes left to the left edge this time. And it's Manu Leleiua. He's caught and put to the ground. 5 short of halfway. Still game on. Anyone's game. Crossland goes right sharp. Turns it into Croker. Barnett's there with the tackle with Iramai Tuava and Fisher-Harris on halfway. 3 tackles to go for the Knights. Comes right Xander Smith and away to Lucas. Nearly broke free. Caught 10 metres in Warriors territory. Crossland goes right to Smith. Away to Ponga. Oh, bang! What a tackle by Leka Halasima. Met him head on brilliantly. 24-hour play to Gagai. Goes left on the last to Sandon Smith. Kicks across his body. Great catch by Halasima. Is there anything he can't do at the moment? 9 out from his own line. 7 minutes left. Knights 12, Warriors 10. Luke Lewis.
2: Yeah, no, he's doing a good job, isn't he, at the moment. Halasima just comes up an absolute pearler of a shot on Callum Ponga. But perfect place to get the kick there. He finally got it right, Sandon Smith. Just kicks in that right corner. But then now they give away a penalty on play 3 to the Warriors to let them out of their own end. It was Dylan Lucas that comes up with the play, and that's what you don't want to do with 6.5 minutes left on the clock and you're leading by 2.
0: That's huge for the Warriors to get out of trouble. Harris Tabita finds touch on the near side, 30 out from their own line. Now time off. Oh, Ponga is with the train. He's got to go for an HIA. Caelan Ponga off with 6 minutes 15 to go, their captain. Matty, what impacts that's going to have on the game?
4: Well, he's been outstanding, Andrew, but also just letting you know that Dallin Watini Zelezniak is playing fullback for the Warriors as well with Tuipiki off.
0: So the Warriors now have the footy, 30 out from their own line. Tap taken, it comes right to Halasima. He's caught by Croker and also coming in there, McEwen. Plays a 12 short of halfway to Harris Tabita. Goes right to Fisher-Harris. And Harrison Graham, the player who's replaced Caelan Ponga. So a whole reshuffle. A metre short of halfway, Egan. Goes right to Bayambonga. Court centre field. 5 metres, 6 metres in. Knights territory. Play to Egan. Goes left Clark. Then away to Martin. Plays out the back, Harris Tabita. Calls Halasima on the inside. Fittens away from one. And taken 25 out. And of course, if they get a penalty with Tuipiki off the field, who takes the shot? Comes to the right to Aaron Clark. Plays it right to Tamani Martin. Then away to Ali Leotaua. Steps in field. Taken head on.

0: by Crossland. Finished off by Manu Leleua. Last play, Egan. Short side right to Barnett. Takes a tackle. Their last play options have been awful. Changed over to the Knights. Six out from their own line. And the Knights survive there. 5 minutes 15 to go. Knights 12, Warriors 10.
1: Well, that'll do, mate. You got a front row down a short side. On the last play. Oh, it's an error.
0: Knock on by Marju. He charged there into, I believe, to Marty Martin. And the ball comes free, but it's a penalty to the Knights. He ruled inside the 10. There's a challenge. Here's Ash Klein.
2: Chris, we have a captain challenge here from the Warriors. Unfortunately, ruling is a strip as the player's coming out. They believe the ball's all lost. Nah, it's ruling time.
0: So for what it was worth, I thought it was a knock-on live, but was there...
2: I believe he changed and stripped the ball out. That's my ruling.
0: It's Marju into Tamari Martin.
2: That's my rule.
0: Huge
3: clear
0: ball
3: the contact
0: down.
3: Here by both Warriors.
0: Barnett and Martin in the tackle.
1: No, that's a loose carry.
3: Just look at the right arm of Tamari.
1: I'm calling that a loose carry. I'm not calling that a rake. I'm calling that he's getting fallen out of the
3: it's
1: back of the tackle.
0: He's reeling out of the tackle.
1: I don't see any raking motion. I don't even see the fingers flicker.
3: Tamari's initially making a tackle. He gets bumped off and then he moves his fingers into a stripping motion.
1: Oh, so the fingers, that'll do me. I don't even see the flicker. Oh, well, that's a challenge down.
0: Yes. Challenge gone for the Warriors. Penalty to Newcastle, and they find touch on their own 30.
4: Just letting you know, Fletcher Sharp's gone to fullback, and Crossland has gone into the halves, Andrew.
0: From the tap restart, thank you, Padre. Manu Leleua, caught 10 short of halfway. 4.5 to go, 12-10 Newcastle over the Warriors. Appropriate drama here in this semi-final. Will it be the Knights coming from 7th position into a preliminary final? Here's Croker. He's put to the ground, 4 short of halfway. 4 minutes 18 left. Played to Graham. Goes right for Zell. Marches into Warriors territory. Great run by the veteran. 9 metres in Warriors. Half tackled eventually by Fisher Harris. It comes to the right. Smith turns it back on the inside to Fletcher Sharp. Runs across field. Caught by Ramayat Tuava and by Monga. 39 out for the goal line. Plays into Graham. Goes right. Smith from 39 metres out. Up goes the kick. 20 out. It's knocked back here by Young. Back here comes for Newcastle. Look out. Tackle made on McEwen. 17 out from the goal line. Changeover. 3 minutes 45 to go. McEwen stays down. Halasima after making the tackle. He can barely move. It's played now to Harris DeVita. Goes right to Cam Pereira. Got through Graham. Caught 23 out from his own goal line. Harris DeVita works it right to Aaron Clark. 3 minutes 35 left. Newcastle 12, Warriors 10. Egan at dummy half. He sends the ball right to Lear Tower. And Ali's caught. 27 out from his own line. 1 out running so far. Egan goes left to Clark. Into Tamari Martin. Shum and go. Drag to the ground. 3 metres in Newcastle territory by Dylan Lucas. 2 tackles left. Egan goes to the right. Clark to Barnett. And he's going to be caught by Manu Leleua and Crossland. 30 out from the goal line. Play to Egan. On the last Clark. Centre left. Tamari Martin. They run it. Harris DeVita puts up a kick. And it's going to be taken here by the Knights. And it was Phoenix Crossland. Great work. But again, Chanel Harris DeVita comes up well short. Here's Dom Young for Newcastle. He's wrapped up 12 out from his own line. 2 minutes 40 to go, Louis. 12-10, the Knights lead the Warriors.
1: Yeah, well, it's going to be smart here, the Newcastle Knights. I just want to know who's going to step up with no Callum Ponga out there just to lead these guys through what needs to be done here in the next two sets. They've just got to hold the ball. They don't need to pass. They've got to get to halfway. They've got to kick deep into corners.
0: Here's Graham on the 30. 2 tackles left. Comes left to Sharp. Fletcher straightens past Fisher Harris. Take a 9 short of halfway. Come on, throat. Hold on for another 2 minutes. Ball played. It comes to the right. Smith from his own 40. Right boot to ball down to the south. Oh, Cam Pereira. Fair dinkum. You wonder what game he watches. Let's the ball bounce 85 times for Dom Young. Awful wing play from Cam Pereira. And then a knock on by Gagai. It's a play on. It comes left to Sandon Smith. He's going to score the try. If that's awarded out beyond a Cam Pereira, should be made to walk. We're going to the bunker.
2: We have no try. Confirm it is a knock-on and not a drop kick.
0: 1 minute.

0: 55 to go. This could end the Warriors' season with some inept play by Alfiano Camberera. Was there a knock on?
1: All aspects of play in the lead up.
0: Dane Gagai with it.
1: Dane Gagai drops the ball. He's not dropping it to intentionally kick it. Therefore, it cannot be a drop kick.
2: How is that not spotted like a blank knock on?
3: He did spot it and he stopped Andrew, but he just
4: let it play just in case.
5: Let's go, come on.
2: In case of what?
4: I've no idea.
0: So it's a knock-on, Warriors ball. The Tiwi Blues are sorry to leave. Camperera. Oh. Capable played 14 out from his own line to Camperera. Goes to the right and a Talasima caught 22 out from his own line. This might be it for the Warriors. Minute 46 to go. Wade Egan spins the ball right. Clark, Martin. Got it away further to the right edge. Jeremiah Tuava knocked to the ground by Crossland. To his feet, 15 short of halfway. Martin goes left to Barnett. Mitch Barnett's doing a lot of one out running here. Caught four short of halfway. Three tackles left. Egan goes left by Bonga to Clark. Out the back to Martin. Links up now. Harris to Vita. Turns it on the inside to Halasima. Knocked to the ground. 37 out from the line with McEwen over the top. Two tackles left. A minute 12 on the ticking clock. Egan goes to his right. And Clark just goes one out. 4:26 out. Play to Egan. Last tackle. Kick from Tamani Martin. Up she goes. It all comes on this. Up goes Sharp with a catch. He's got it. 1 minute to go. Knights 12. Warriors 10. The Knights are going to beat the Warriors.
4: Oh, hang on. That could be a penalty. They're going to have a look at it.
0: Time off. 52 seconds left. Players are down all over the joint. It's a collision. But who was it? Frizzell? Oh. An escort. Trying to get there was Leka Halasima. Bumped out of the road by Frizzell.
4: It's funny because Todd Frizzell's nowhere near the ball.
0: That's what I'm thinking. That could have been a penalty to the Warriors.
3: He did a good pretending.
4: He did, because it looked like he's going for it, but he knows where he is. But the ball's actually nowhere near where his arms are up. That's actually quite clever.
0: No penalty.
3: It's late in the game, Luke. He might have been a bit blurry on it.
0: So the Knights are going to win. Newcastle will play Penrith next week. What an effort by Justin Holbrook and Newcastle. And boy, I feel for the Warriors and their fans. What a wasted opportunity by them in the last 2 weeks. Here's now Maju, caught 23 out from his own goal line. Ball to be played by Graham. Three tackles left, 30 seconds to go. Comes left to Bradman Best. Wrapped up, 31 out from his own line. Eddie Ramayan Tuava attempted a one-on-one steal. 23 seconds to go. Graham sends the ball right to Croker, caught by Egan. 14 short of halfway. Last play, 16 seconds left. Play the ball, says Ash Klein. Comes to the right, Smithy kicks it. Why didn't they kick it out? Ball goes down now, taken by Watney Zalesniak. 5 seconds to go. It's all or nothing here. Comes to the left, Harris to Vita. Camperera runs around in circles. Fair digging. He's lucky he's got speed or he wouldn't be in the team. It's full time. It's all over. And the Newcastle Knights are into a preliminary final. What an effort by them. The crowd very unhappy with a few of these decisions, and I think we can talk about the no penalty given at the end there by Frizzell's contact on Leka Halasima. But the Knights are through to a prelim against Penrith. What an effort by them. They've won 12-10 over the Warriors. Tries to Fletcher Sharp in the 29th minute. Dominic Young in the 45th minute. Sandon Smith, 2 from 2. Dane Gagai on report in the 71st minute. One restart, two challenges successful. And for the heartbroken Warriors, tries to Leka Halasima in the 14th and 71st minutes. Tane Tuapiki, 1 from 2. Ali Liatau on report for a high tackle in the 9th minute. Two successful, one unsuccessful challenge, one restart, and the penalties 5-4 to the Knights. So we are going to have to find out what happened with the HIA assessment on Kalyn Ponga, because if it's bad, he can't play against Penrith. So a lot still to be determined. But one thing we know, Louis, is these gallant Knights are through to a preliminary final.
4: Well, they've ripped in, haven't they? They've been great in the last couple of weeks. They don't care who they play or where they're playing, and they've come up with a really good game. To keep the Warriors down to 10 points, that's massive. So They got a lot of belief in that side. They had to rip in. They had to dig deep. They didn't play their best football either, but they still got the job done. So well done to the Newcastle Knights. Great to watch. I reckon there'll be one lesson for them if they're going to go further next week and get into that grand final, is their kicking game. It's the only thing that sort of really let the Warriors out of their own end.
3: Yeah, I couldn't agree with you more, Louis. And Kalen Ponga did one kick in that game, and it was amazing.
5: It was their best one.
3: Yeah, there's a hint in that. Because Sanders Smith, he did a really good job for them, but he needs to lead the long kicks to Kalen.
0: That was one of those imperfect games of rugby league, but boy, the tension and the drama and the excitement was palpable throughout. 12-10, Knights beat the Warriors, and boy, the emotion on the Warriors, you've got to feel for them, Matty, what a year they've had. But again, when all is said and done, they're going to look back on this and think, what happened?
3: Well, I'm just looking at some players there sitting down after the game, with tears in their eyes, and they just panned a few of the fans as well, Andrew, and yeah, they're devastated. But look at the elation of this Knights team, and Kalen Ponga out there looking quite well. The contact he got didn't look, too bad, so hopefully he is available for next week.
0: Yeah, we'll find out soon, no doubt. It's the Knights' first preliminary final in 13 years, so well done to them and their amazing supporter base. 12-10 to Newcastle, two tries apiece. Michael Carayannis rejoins us, and it's 6:05. We've got about 25 minutes to go. We'll be in contact with the host broadcaster very shortly. I think we're going to hear from Kalen Ponga in a tick, the Newcastle captain, and then it'll be the Warriors, probably their captain, James Fisher-Harris. Knights, what a year. What an incredible performance by them. And an incredible coaching display by Justin Holbrook. Here is Kalen Ponga.
6: And I think it'd be fair to say it was a pretty hostile exit for the referee.
0: Not yet. We've gone before acceptances. There's a bit of a host broadcaster panel discussion, so we may as well have our own. As now Tamati Martin from the Warriors joins the Sky team over there in Auckland. Let's pick it up now.
6: Full season.
7: Yeah, that hurts. Crowd was unreal. Like, bringing it to Eden Park, special place. And we'd like a few moments back, but... that one hurts.
6: It's hard to ask when you come off the field straight away and we're talking to you about to assist the game, but maybe sum up for us the 2026 season for you. What's it like to be a part of and to come here today?
7: Yeah, it's such a special group and just a bit unfortunate we didn't play the footy we wanted to play, and especially in these last 2 weeks, and these are the weeks that matter. We've done so well all year to get in the position we got to, second place in the normal season, but there's just like I said, moments would like back, and we're in the game right to the end. But credit to Newcastle, man, they came over here and they done well, and in front of this unreal crowd, I wish nothing but the best for them.
6: Yeah, when you think about this crowd, I mean, you're just shy of 50,000 people. We know that Go Media Stadium is your spiritual home, but to be here as a player, there's so much said about Eden Park. What's the build-up to coming here been like for you as a player?
7: Yeah, it's cool. I think ultimately we get to get more fans and seats. We're all confident on wherever we played would do the right job, and unfortunately we didn't tonight, and it hurts. It really hurts because there were just some parts in that game that would like back, and it's a bummer. It's a bit hard to digest at the moment, but on the back of a good year, we fell short.
8: T, you looked at them all week. You played them only a couple of weeks ago. Did anything about what they put out there tonight surprise you at all?
7: Nah, we knew they were a good shifting side, and you get Sharp and people like Ponga out there, and I thought to some bits there we nullified that, but just one moment, surely, how it is, just one moment, one missed tackle, and they're up that end, and they've got so many fast players, you can't give away that kind of position, and those few little errors just cost us. Like, a missed tackle down here, Dom Young sprints away, And I think we got a bit of taste of that against Manly the other week, and it hurts, Shawnee, because they're just putting in so much effort, and we're not sort of getting the results we want.
6: Yeah, I can't imagine how tough it is for you right now. It's still hard to hear because there's still a great lot of Warriors supporters here to cheer you boys on. There still must be a great deal of belief in this group. Even though it didn't go your way tonight, you know you're on to something.
7: Yeah, for sure. I think we tested our depth a lot this year, and had the big dog go out early on in the year, which is, it's a big loss. And I think we had that many different players step up, and it's just been a very special year. Like, there's no excuses. Like, we're still confident in what we could do. And like I said, Lloyd, like, it hurts to let our fans down, and even just our group, our coaches. Just we had more in us than that, and it hurts.
6: Well, look, as a fan, you didn't let us down. We had a great ride in 2026 with you and this Warriors side. So thank you for all the fun and the joy you gave us getting to watch you, especially here tonight. We're sorry it didn't end the way you would have wanted, but rest well, and we'll see you next season.
7: Yeah, just want to say thanks to all the fans. Thanks for all of you coming along, getting here, packing out Eden Park. It's truly special, and we'll look on to bigger, better things next year, eh? Thank yous.
0: There absolutely. Is Tamari so Martin speaking there with Laura McGoldrick and also Sean Johnson from the host broadcaster. Knights 12, Warriors 10. And Michael Carrion, you got news, important news about Calen Ponga.
5: Yeah, just word from New Zealand. They said that he's passed his HIA, so huge news heading into their prelim against Penrith next week.
0: All right, let's hear from Warriors co-captain Mitch Farnie.
9: I don't summarise it right now, to be fair, but we just weren't good in a lot of areas tonight. We had a big chunk of the first half where we just, a lot of fast starts, let them out of their own end. And then we were creating momentum and just still discipline with the ball there at stages. They were really good tonight, like, they were up for it. So it's hard to, it's just disappointing.
10: Yeah, absolutely, can feel your disappointment. Look, just talk to us a little bit about the relentless theme that you've went in with, as well as just putting everything out there, because it looked like that for the whole 80 minutes.
9: Yeah, we tried our guts off tonight. It wasn't effort or anything like that. We just got some things wrong tonight, and you can't do that at this level. And, it is what it is.
10: And for you, Mitch, obviously your last game in a Warriors jersey. Just talk to us a little bit about what it's meant for you being in this, playing for this club, being in this jersey.
9: Yeah, a lot. It's been a great journey for me and my family. We've been really, really blessed to come over here, eh? And it's hard to put into words right now because there's so much disappointment there, but I love this group. I love this team, and shout out to my wife and my kids, just everyone. We just appreciate everything they've done for me, my family, and just our little community here that we've made here in New Zealand. Just they've helped us out, especially of late when we've needed them. So it's sad, very disappointing, and this is what it is.
10: And have you got a word for the fans, Mitch? I mean, they've just come out week after week and just really taken everything and supported you all the way.
9: Just a thank you. Thank you to all these fans watch on TV back in Australia, just all over the world, basically. They turned up, win, draw, or loss, and they definitely turned out tonight. It's they couldn't have done any more for us, and just really appreciate their support. So, thanks, guys.
10: Appreciate it. Go well.
0: Yeah, there's Mitch Barnett, his last game before joining the Brisbane Broncos. The final score, 12-10, Newcastle over the Warriors. The crowd, 48,511. MC, you've just rejoined us. So good news, Calen Ponga passed his HIA, so he'll be good to go in the preliminary final.
5: Yeah, other news as well is that when Ashley Klein and the match officials were walking from the field, there was several projectiles thrown from the crowd in his direction. It's understood that he wasn't hit and none of the match officials were hit, but obviously the NRL will investigate that.
0: What did you make watching out there of some of those big decisions at the end?
5: Look, I thought the Warriors were hard done by with a couple of them. I'm not sure how, I don't know how you guys saw the rake, but I didn't think that was a rake. I think it was just contact in the tackle.
0: Tamari Martin was
5: reeling backwards and his hand had to go somewhere. It wasn't like he was stripping at the ball. It was like he was just trying to hold on or brace himself. And that. But that's not the way. Okay. I thought they had the raw end of the deal, but they were poor. They were poor, the Warriors. So let's sit there and strip back and look at this Newcastle side who are gallant. Took the most of their opportunities and just owned the big moments. The Warriors had plenty of opportunities, but from the get-go, they played like they did last week, where they were just hesitant at times. They sort of lacked that star power, that X factor, which they've had at times this year. And, you know, I thought it was a poor performance from them, to be fair.
11: I do. The only other incident that I think bears more question.

0: Questioning is when Frizzell didn't concede a penalty, when he kind of blocked off, was a Halasima coming through from the Warriors. I feel like we've seen a penalty awarded for that often this year.
1: No doubt. No doubt. That was...
0: And that could have levelled the scores.
1: And look, he did the right thing in a way, Tyson Frizzell, because he had his hands up pretending that he was going to catch the ball, but he was never in a position to catch that. And we have seen that penalised and scrutinised at times this year. So, at times this year, that has been a penalty. There's no doubt about that. I think the strip one was the big one for me.
0: But either way, the Knights, gosh, Matty, what a incredible run for them. They finished seventh on the table. They've had the injury problems, and they don't have the depth. We didn't think they had the depth coming into this season to deal with that. Yet they keep dealing with whatever comes in front of them, and they held on to win today.
2: It was a great team performance, I thought, Andrew. And you're probably just on the other side of things of the Warriors. They created that foundation that we talked about and a lot of opportunities. So you can talk about those bad decisions, but were they going to take advantage of that?
1: Yeah.
2: Because we had a fair bit of evidence they didn't.
0: Well, let's hear from Kalen Ponga right now.
3: What does that mean for this team?
4: I know there's a lot of people back in Newcastle that are going to be proud. But, yeah, it's pretty awesome. Like, all these young boys... No one thought we'd have a shot. Everyone counted us out, even six weeks ago. So to still be alive, representing our town, it's awesome.
3: And what did tonight ask of you? It was such an occasion.
4: Yeah, it was. We just had to stick to our process. Obviously, a lot of emotion on both sides. But, you know, that sort of wears off after a while. And our footy at our best is good enough, and it was tonight.
3: 6-6 at halftime. What adjustments were you making in the second half to get that win?
4: You just had to go again. Had to go again, but be better. Pretty happy with 6-6 at halftime, given that they had the win. But, we knew we had to take it to another level, and we did.
3: You know, and you guys were down the bottom of the ladder last year. As you said, you were written off a couple of weeks ago. Emotionally for you, how proud of you? What does it tell us about yourself and this team?
4: We're a resilient town, resilient city, and this team has represented that this year. Wooden Spooners last year, and now we're off to preliminary finals. So it's just proud.
3: Well, good luck.
4: Thank you.
0: There he is, Kalen Ponga, the Newcastle captain. And thankfully, as we heard from Michael, he passed the HIA, so he's good to go. You were saying, Matthew?
2: Oh, I just thought the Warriors proved to us that they didn't have the finishing power tonight. When we look at Newcastle Knights as well, Andrew, they blew a couple of tries in that first half that could have made the margin a lot bigger. Can I just point out Phoenix Crossland?
0: Yes.
2: 50-odd tackles. He actually was 51 and no misses, and he ended up being 53 and 7 misses. So obviously in the back end of that game, he was a little fatigued, but one try saver there right at the back end as well, under the high ball. I thought his performance tonight just typified the Knights.
1: What about his clean-up work, Matty? Yeah. Every time there was a ball to be on the ground, he was the one there. It was, I think, three times he dove on loose balls, which it's unheard of to see three instances where one player dives on a loose ball. So he was outstanding.
0: And Louis, the Knights are going to have to play better than that to beat Penrith next Sunday. Rest at Penrith. But they are the type of team that seem to just rise to whatever the occasion is.
5: They just got belief.
0: You just laughed at Padre because he forgot to hit his red button.
5: It's been a long day, Andrew, but listen, I enjoyed the game. I thought the better team won, to be fair. They're going to come up against it, yes, next week, but they've been written off every game so far. So they're in a perfect position. And I'm lucky enough to be in a similar position back when I very first started. No one ever give you a chance, and it's the best place to be because the expectations aren't there. The only expectations are in those four walls at training. So they've got a lot of belief at the moment. They're believing in what they're doing. They're smiling. They're having fun. They're enjoying it. And they're willing to take on the game. So that's a scary place for the Penrith Panthers to come up against a side like that. I think it's going to be very hard for them to beat the Panthers after another brutal game of football. But
0: imagine that.
5: Again, I just keep thinking of this belief. The belief that they've got, that is hard to get. And they've built it up. They've got there. And the other thing that I sit back and think about Newcastle is that, they finished in the bottom four, right? Or in the bottom eight, sorry. They lost five games or something by 2 points and 1 point this year against some high-quality sides. So we have a lot of injuries. They're all back, except for, obviously...
0: So they're due to win a tight one.
5: Due to win a tight one. They come up with a really nice, strong, tough, gritty win. And the belief's there. It's exciting times for Newcastle.
0: Can you imagine if they finished seventh and then to get to a grand final, they beat the Warriors in Auckland and Penrith at Stadium Australia?
5: It would be a crazy story.
0: It would be amazing, amazing, and very difficult not to feel delighted for the people of Newcastle. Around the grounds in the third ODI, the men's cricket, Zimbabwe having won the toss and electing to bat 2 for 57 in the 11th over, with Curran out for 7, Bennett gone for 30, wickets to Spencer Johnson and Nathan Ellis. On the text line, 0467 920 222. What a game. Gutsy win by the Knights, but the Wahs won't be happy with two poor calls late. No way Marju was stripped and Frizzell was a dead set escort. Roosters v Knights grand final, reckons the hairless Chook. My wow moment is Newcastle, how bad they were last year with all these rainy Sunday game losses they had to how well they've done this year, says Peter from Queanbeyan. No excuses in finals footy, winners are grinners. And to be fair, that's how Tamari Martin handled that post-game interview, to his credit. I took Newcastle because I considered my late brother would have picked them, Rowdy Andy. Good reason as any, mate. David Canberra says, such an exciting game. Fletcher Sharp as a bolter for a kangaroo jumper. I thought he was their most dangerous attacking weapon, Hen Ponga.
1: He's in the squad.
0: Yeah, the extended squad. Guys, has there been a team in the NRL to get the wooden spoon 1 year and then go on to win a grand final in the following season? Would be a remarkable achievement if the Knights could do it. Good luck to them, says Nick in Melbourne.
5: In 2002,
0: yes,
5: we got the wooden spoon. Oh, yeah, we got the wooden spoon.
0: And then won the comp in 2003.
5: Yeah.
0: Well, there you go. So, yes, the Penrith Panthers. So what this means for next week. Friday night, Quentin Hull, Billy Moore and Zane Bojack on air from 7 p.m. It's the first of the NRL preliminary finals between the Dolphins and the Sydney Roosters. Coverage through until 10:30. Then on Saturday night, we'll be on air from 7 o'clock. Myself, Matthew and Keanu Takarangi at the Sydney Football Stadium for the NRLW preliminary final between the Sydney Roosters and the Canberra Raiders. Coverage through until 10 on the Friday night. Then on Saturday night, 7 till 10, and that's after you hear the AFL Grand Final all around the place between the Brisbane Lions and Fremantle. Then on Sunday, we'll be on air from midday at Stadium Australia, the four of us, and then at 1 o'clock we'll be heading to Robina Stadium on the Gold Coast for the NRLW preliminary final between the Gold Coast Titans and the Brisbane Broncos. Quentin Hull on the call with Karina Brown, did I see? That's great. We'll be able to hear Karina next week with the beloved Gold Coast Titans and Zane Bojack. And then we'll pick it up again from 3 p.m. and call the game at 4, the preliminary final between Penrith and Newcastle at Stadium Australia through until 6:30. Then on the following week, I'll just let you know, on grand final weekend, on the Saturday, we'll be on air from 2 o'clock as normal, taking through until 6, and we'll have a lot of fun on grand final eve, wrapping up the season, looking ahead to grand final day, and then on grand final day itself, we'll be on air from midday, and we'll call all three games live for you. No ads, of course, here on the ABC. State Championship into the NRLW Grand Final, into the NRL Grand Final from 7 o'clock on that Sunday night, October the 4th. All right, are you ready, boys, for your wow moments? I know you are, Lou, and you have been for ages. So, Connor Watson, take it away, my man.
6: Wow. Wow. Oh, that was crazy.
0: Indeed it was. So, Louie, you may as well lead off because you led off this way about 6 hours ago.
5: Yeah, well, we just heard our great man there, Connor Watson. I'm going to give it to him. I thought his try against the Sharks underneath the sticks last night was brilliant, and it was a wow moment for me. But it wasn't just the part that he took on. It was the shift over to that right edge, the flick pass by Mark Nwanganita Waze, back into Toya, another flick pass, all the way back to the middle of the field, and then he decided to go straight, use his speed and his footwork, go straight under the sticks. And I really think that's what propelled the Roosters forward. So that was my wow moment. And it was our wow guy, so he has to get it.
0: Crazy. Matthew Elliott, what's your wow moment?
2: No flick passes, Andrew, but Halasima's try in the corner there in this game, like 97.4% of his body being outside of the field of play and somehow getting the ball down was pretty incredible.
0: I thought it was 98.6, but you've done more forensic testing, have you?
2: Yeah, I just looked at the science.
0: It was incredible how he got that down.
2: I'm still blown away by it.
0: It really was. All right, so Leka Halasima scoring the try. Connor Watson's try from Louis. What about you, Michael Carrianis? Because you've provided plenty of wow moments here in the boardroom today.
1: Mine includes a flick pass. Dan Gagai's Matt Gidley-like flick pass. What's happened?
0: No, no, that was mine too.
1: To set up the try for Dom Young on that right-hand side in this second half, 4 minutes into this second half. It was an up-and-down game for Dane Gagai. Didn't have the same impact on the game that he had last week where he was out.

0: stand-in for Newcastle, but that moment obviously proved to be the difference.
1: Yeah, that was definitely a wow moment. That was a brilliant pass from Dane Gagai. And look, wow moments could be anything. To me, getting the crowd figures both days was awesome. And, you know, last night, the Sydney people of Sydney responded to criticism, really, from the week before. 39,147 at the Sydney Football Stadium. And then today, 48,511. But pushed to a wow moment, there were so many. But I can't beat, on consideration, Mark Nwagunidowaze's dive to score that last try of the game last night. That was spectacular. So, look, we've got plenty of wow moments to come next weekend. So I'll go around the table here. We've only got a couple of minutes left, but Luke Lewis, preliminary final winners next week will be?
2: Well, you know, I'm not going to tip against Penrith. I'm going to say Penrith into right in a really tight game, and I'm going to go the Dolphins.
1: So Penrith Dolphins GF for you. What about you, Matthew Elliott?
3: I'm aligned to Luke, which really bothers me, to be honest with you. I think both of those teams are going to be very difficult to beat.
1: Michael Carayannis.
0: I can't jump off my preseason prediction. Roosters, Panthers, grand final.
1: You're staying solid today.
0: Well, you can't. You do it. You get so many of these wrong, right, in terms of when you're doing these in February, that you can't jump off now. So one game out from the grand final, I'm going to stick solid, Roosters-Penrith.
1: I like your solidarity. I like your solidarity. The favourites are going to be Penrith and the Dolphins.
0: And deservingly so.
2: It's just the week off purely. That's the only reason why.
0: If I didn't tip the Roosters to make the grand final, I'd be going Dolphins.
2: Yeah, but I tipped them to make it with her.
0: Yeah, but I can't jump off.
1: I'm staying solid. Oh, and I don't even think it's just the week. I just think they're two of the better sides of the four available. All right, we're out of here. Luke Lewis, great weekend. I can't wait to see. I won't see you till Sunday.
2: I know. You're going to miss me.
1: Constantly. Moment by moment. I'll barely get to sleep. Thank you, Louis. Matthew Elliott, I'll see you Saturday night at the SFS.
3: Can't wait, Andrew. Thanks for today.
1: And Michael Carayannis, I'll see you somewhere, some way.
0: You'll hear me or see me at some point.
1: I might even read you if you could.
0: Oh, yeah, that job too. I'll do that one, yes.
1: Thank you to our producer, Ralph Tucker, our man of sound, Dennis Carnahan. Good to have you back, Den Dog. Jared Ryan from our digital department. Ranelle Moa in the studio. I'm Brett Sprigg earlier. I'm Andrew Moore. This is how the Knights advance to the preliminary final. Goes left for Zelda Sharp to Ponga. Ponga straight through. He's over halfway the 40. He's got support in Sharp. He fell over. Flick pass comes back. But Frizzell's caught seven out. He had to score Sharp. But a sniper got him. Played the ball now and it comes to the right. Smith to Ponga. Cut out ball. Through hand to go the way. Gagai to Young. Flies through the air and gets it down for a try. They should have scored a play earlier, but Fletcher Sharp tripped over, and in the end, the try has been disallowed. Must have ruled a forward pass. 3.5 gone. No score. No try to Dominic Young. Played on the last to Gagai. Comes left, Sandon Smith. Crossfield kick by the Knights halfback. Up they go. The ball is punched back for the Warriors. They're put on the toe by Fletcher Sharp. He gets it down inside the dead ball line. This is going to be a try to Newcastle. Awarded by Ashley Klein. Great heads-up play from Fletcher Sharp. And the Knights are on the board first.
2: Does it come off? Yeah, it comes straight up for Newcastle Knights. So, seen it straight away, and it's going to be a no try. It's going to be a second one that's gone begging there for Fletcher Sharp.
1: Yeah, it was touched there by Jermaine McEwen. 10 out from the goal line. Two tackles left. Egan spins it left to Tamani Martin. Away goes Harris to beat a delayed pass. Away to Lekka Halasima. Stepped in field and scores the try. Grabman Best cuts in field. Pass Leah Tower. Pass Laban over halfway. He's got support off. Fletcher Sharp juggled it. Caught it. Sprints away to score. He should have done that in the opening minutes, but that was more difficult. The pass was poor from Best. Brilliant hands above his head from Fletcher Sharp, and he's over. The Knights look tied 30 seconds ago, but surely they're going to be square at six apiece. 34 metres out from the goal line. Ball going to be played on the far side. Set restart coming here for Newcastle. Their first of the day. Gagai flick pass down the touchline. Young pass one. He's over. Try to Newcastle. Dom Young is over. And the Knights, for the first time this afternoon, are in front. He's cut to the ground 4 metres out. Brilliant tackle by Sandon Smith. Short side left, Egan to Halasima. I don't know. He dived, but he ends up touching goal. Did he get it down? Referee.

0: says yes. Tell you what, that'll be up there with one of the great finishers if he gets it down in traffic.
1: He's up in the air, watching his back feet, and trot off.
0: Oh, my!
1: He's got it down.
0: He's got it down.
1: That is unbelievable.
0: It's full time. It's all over. And the Newcastle Knights are into a preliminary final. What an effort by them. They've won 12-10 over the Warriors.
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6: Getting to know you. Getting to know all about you.
7: All right, time to get to know one of our favourite rugby league players, and he's been around a while. I feel like we know everything there is to know about Josh Papali'i, the Canberra Raiders front rower, but I'm sure we don't. Let's find out. He's on the line. G'day, Josh. How are you going?
8: Thanks for having us on, brother.
7: No, pleasure. It's going to be fun getting to know you. Do you have a nickname other than Papa?
8: Yeah, I've got a few. Well, but when I'm in trouble from the wife, it's Sua, S-U-A.
7: Yeah.
8: But, yeah, I'm more commonly used Sua around the Raiders facilities, which is my Samoan name for Joshua.
7: Oh, okay. Right, there you go, Sua. And we just in the media are pretty simple folk and Big Papa.
8: Yeah, or Big Papa, yeah, Papa, Pups.
7: Yeah, all of the above. What is the first job you ever had?
8: First job was a bit of metal work with my uncle, who's passed away. But, yeah, did a bit of work experience from high school when I was, I think, 14, back in Logan, so bit of metal scrap work.
7: What about the first car you ever owned?
8: First car? Well, I bought cars for family members and stuff, but my first one would have to be a patrol.
7: When did you first realise, Josh, that you could make a living out of playing footy?
8: I think when I got my first cheque, brother.
7: How good. But did you realise the success you could have and the money you could end up making?
8: Nah, definitely not. It was definitely just a dream. And then, when you start getting paid well, you sort of, invest in a few things. So,
7: when did you first fall in love with rugby league? Do you remember?
8: Yeah, at an early age. Obviously just growing up in Brisbane and watching the Broncos and, probably age of 5, 6.
7: What's the best piece of advice you've ever been given?
8: It's an easy one for me. It's counter with love. So if you're going through things or other people are giving you a bit of dirt, instead of retaliating in anger or, just countering with love in everything I do.
7: There might be a few political leaders around the place that could do with that advice. What is an achievement that you're most proud of? It can be anything.
8: Oh, mate. Probably getting married and having children.
7: Very, very wise answer. What's your favourite sport, Josh, other than rugby league?
8: Oh, it'd have to be golf. I love my golf.
7: So do you still play golf on game day?
8: No, well, that tradition stopped when Jordan Rapana left Canberra, so I don't anymore, no.
7: Oh, do you still play as much as ever, though?
8: Well, I've had a kid, my fourth son.
7: Oh, how do you have time to scratch yourself then?
8: Yeah, exactly right, yeah.
7: Do you have a bucket list sporting event that you'd love to go and watch?
8: Yeah, well, it'd have to be the Masters, the golf, or NBA games.
7: We are getting to know Canberra Raiders legendary front rower Josh Papali'i. What about your favourite TV show when you were growing up?
8: Favourite TV show would

0: Home and Away.
1: No way.
0: Yeah.
1: Who's your favourite character?
0: Oh, I had too many favourite ones there. I can't choose them.
1: Really? Wow.
0: Yeah, I was really into Home and Away growing up.
1: Could you live in Summer Bay?
0: In a heartbeat.
1: Yeah. That's fantastic.
2: You know we belong together.
3: Instructions that they are written a mile high in Flamin' whiskey bottles, and that's saying something.
4: You don't know me from a cash order, and you're about to tell the whole Flamin' world that I'm a narrow-minded redneck.
5: You are.
4: Now, you listen to me, you little piece of carpet fluff. You couldn't lie straight in bed. And I tell you what, if you think you can wiggle your way out of this one, you better think again, boy.
1: That might be the first one we've ever had saying Home and Away. What about movies? Your favourite movie of all time?
0: Oh, probably the Equalizer. Yeah, 1, 2, and 3. I just watch that all the time.
6: What, potatoes or a vegetable? I like crunchy things.
7: Carrots are crunchy. Dry seaweed is crunchy.
6: I'm a human, not a rabbit.
7: You want to make security guards, you got to lose weight, you got to test in 1 week. Now, you asked me to help you, but if you're not willing to apply yourself, progress, not perfection.
1: Still getting over Home and Away. I was talking to my producer, Ralph, before we called you, and we're wondering what your favourite TV show would be. We were a million, million miles away from Home and Away.
0: Well, what did he say?
1: I said, I thought it might be something violent. And you're not a violent person, but I just had that in mind. All right, we'll move on then. Is there something, well, we've just discovered something we don't know about you. Is there a hobby or something that you do that the public wouldn't know about?
0: To be honest, a lot of people don't believe that I actually love my golf and actually like decent at it. So it would probably be the golf, I reckon.
1: What's your favourite golf club?
0: Yeah, I love, it's called an approach wedge. So when I'm 100 metres out or 70 metres out, I just use this one club that usually is my go-to.
1: Nice. Can you cook?
0: I can't cook.
1: Fair enough. What's your favourite meal that does your wife cook? I'm assuming with you and 4 kids, she'd have to cook a lot.
0: Yeah. She makes a nice pesto pasta with salmon.
1: Ooh, sweet. So you, Josh Papali'i, are hosting a dinner party. Which 3 people, alive or dead, are you inviting?
0: Only 3.
1: Well, we'll start with 3 and see how you go.
0: I'd probably have to go Tiger. LeBron James.
1: They've gone for Tiger Woods, LeBron James, and?
0: Alfie Langer.
1: Really? Well, he'll be great company.
0: I know he'll start the party off for sure.
1: And he will be the midget of that crowd, and he will absolutely give it to you all. That's a great choice. All right. Also for you, Josh, the music side of things, do you have a favourite band or singer?
0: I listen to a lot of reggae, so a bit of like Bob Marley, Lucky Dupe, so that kind of. I listen to a lot of traditional stuff as well, so.

0: Yeah.
1: Yeah, Bob Marley, legend. Best concert you've ever been to?
0: Never been to one.
1: Get out.
0: Yeah, never been to a concert, so...
1: And yet you can probably sing the Home and Away theme song. You're a bit of a twisted individual, Josh. What, if anything, scares you?
0: Anything that scares me? There's a few things. Flying, the open ocean. They're just two of the things that scare me.
1: So I'm not going to find you on a cruise ship anytime soon?
0: No, never.
1: Well, if you're not doing that, what is your favourite holiday destination?
0: Well, I've never been on really on a holiday destination. I've only just been there for footy and then that's about it.
1: Mate, you're a rugby league legend. You haven't gone anywhere on a holiday. You need to take your wife and four children away somewhere just for your own well-being.
0: Yes, maybe Fiji one day.
1: Yeah, it's my favourite place in the world. All right, are you handy? Are you good with your hands? Do you build stuff?
0: No, I'm not. I cop it from the wife all the time.
1: What's your take on clowns, Josh Papali'i? Great fun or terrifying?
0: No, terrifying.
1: Terrifying, okay. I'm learning so much about you. This is awesome. summer or winter?
0: Definitely summer.
1: Chocolate or vanilla?
0: Chocolate.
1: Sweet or savoury?
0: Sweet.
1: Peanut butter, crunchy or smooth?
0: It has to be smooth.
1: Has to be. And the last one, this is the vital one, Josh. Tomato sauce, cupboard or fridge?
0: I'm a fridge guy.
1: You're 100% correct, as it should be. There are so many who aren't. I'd expect nothing else from a fan of Home and Away. Josh Papali'i, Canberra Raiders front rower. So good getting to know you, mate. Can't wait to see you back on the field soon.
0: Thank you. Thanks for having us.

0: 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The biggest nations.
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0: Rugby League World Cup 2026 is coming to ABC Sport. And you won't want to miss a second.
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5: Welcome to the Sporting Witness podcast from the BBC World Service with me, Alex Collins. This week, I'm bringing you the story of Irene van Dijk, one of the greatest players in the history of netball. She played at the highest level for two different countries. It's 2012, and Irene van Dijk's New Zealand team is playing a crucial final match against Australia's Melbourne Vixens. There's less than a minute to go, and there's only 1 point between them. Irene grabs the ball, and once again, she scores the winning goal.
6: We were obviously elated because it has never happened, and we were the only team from New Zealand to ever win the Trans-Tasman competition. I can remember celebrations too when they presented the trophy to our team. All the confetti came down and we made like snow angels in there, and it was just the best feeling ever.
5: As one of the top goal shooters in the world, Irene was victorious, winning goals for her Bay of Plenty team and also the national side known as the Silver Ferns. She'd become a national treasure, but it wasn't always that way. Irene was born in Vereeniging, South Africa. Although sporty from a young age, she fell into netball by accident.
6: Six of my friends played netball and they came to me and said, we really want you to play netball because we need seven players and we've got six at the moment. So I started playing netball, and because I was heavily involved in athletics, athletics is very individual. It's you winning, you losing on your own. Whereas netball gave me that, oh, we lose as a team and we win as a team. And I really enjoyed that.
5: Irene would play netball regularly during her school days, but she never made the top teams. That all changed when she started to excel aged 18, and it didn't take long for her to make it onto the South African national squad. But it was at the 1995 World Championships when everyone really began to pay attention to Irene. At over 6 foot tall with her trademark mascara, Irene particularly made her mark during a semi-final match when her team played New Zealand.
6: The Silver Ferns at that point in time was the number one team, and everyone knew that they were the team to beat, because they were just in a class of their own. We went in and we played the best netball we've ever played. And as the game carried on, we grew in confidence because we stuck to the Silver Ferns.
5: It's 57 all, and there's only a minute left on the clock. Irene nets a shot to give her team a 1 point lead. Was South Africa about to cause a shock defeat? Irene grabs hold of the ball.
6: You have to take the shot, and it has to go in to be the winning team. It is just the most incredible feeling. Again, you don't have time to think about it. You go through the motions. Those are the things you train for, you know.

0: something that you know is never going to happen again, or it only happens a few times in your life.
1: Even though South Africa beat New Zealand, they eventually lost to Australia in the final. But Irene and her team still felt like winners. And that's exactly what fans thought back at home, including one very important person.
0: We had people with banners welcoming us back to South Africa. It was like we have just edged up in the world of celebrityness, because it was fantastic to see the whole airport welcoming the netballers back into South Africa. And then we were lucky enough to be recognised by Nelson Mandela, and we were invited to a prize giving with Nelson Mandela, and it was just the most surreal feeling to meet the most significant human probably in the world at that point in time.
1: Irene loved playing for South Africa. As one of the best, she was rarely left off the bench during a game. Her skill was something that a top New Zealand coach spotted, and Irene was given an offer to relocate for 6 months. Even though she was thousands of miles from home, she still thought she could play for her national team. But she was given some disappointing news.
0: I rang the president of Netball South Africa and asked, you know, what the preparation for the South African team looks like. And she said to me, look, we won't be able to select you in the South African team, obviously, because you're not in South Africa and you haven't played trials and all those kind of things.
1: Irene tried to put the phone call out of her mind. Her career was going well in New Zealand, and then an even better offer was put on the table. She was asked to try out for the national team of New Zealand, the Silver Ferns. It was no surprise, owing to her exceptional talent, that she made the team.
0: The coach rang me the night before they announced it to the media, so it was just the best feeling in the world. When I was on the plane, I can remember, I want to tell people that I'm going to be in the Silver Ferns, because it was such a massive feeling and such a massive thrill for me. But I knew also I wasn't allowed to say anything, because it was obviously the official announcement from Netball New Zealand.
2: But do you think people on the plane might have worked it out because you were on the plane up to Auckland?
0: No, I don't think so. I think I was incognito.
1: But life for Irene wasn't easy after the official announcement was made. Some in the New Zealand media questioned whether she should have been given a place at all.
3: See, some people say, look, she comes in here, she's not even here a year, and the next thing, she's taking so much place in the team. What do you say to those people?
4: I can see their point of view as well.
0: Those interviews was really, really hard. You know, when you make a decision to immigrate from one country to another country, you don't take those kind of decisions lightly. I could understand where the reporters came from and asking, you know, what are you doing? You realise you are taking as another child who grew up in New Zealand. You are taking their spot. Someone who dreamed their whole life of becoming a Silver Fern, you are taking their spot. And I was like, I totally get that, but I'm not immigrating to New Zealand just for a year or two, just for my netball career. This was a lifestyle change. I'm uprooting my whole family to come to New Zealand, because this is where I want to build my future. This is where I want to live.
1: And it didn't take long for Irene to convince New Zealanders that her commitment was genuine. Her coaches drilled into her team that winning was the only acceptable result. And so Irene was always selected. They knew she was one of the best. It wasn't long before she would face a game with her old South African team. Was she worried that she would be seen as a traitor?
0: I never thought that people would have anything against me. It was more about changing alliances. And, you know, I knew every single person in the South African team, because I was the captain the year before. Going back to South Africa, the hardest part, not singing the South African anthem and singing the New Zealand anthem, but in saying that that was the hardest part, it was also the proudest moment, singing the New Zealand anthem, because I knew that this is my new home.
1: Being away from South Africa did come with some difficulties. She was always close to her mother, who was one of her biggest supporters. One night before a big match in 2012, Irene got a call that her mother had died. It didn't stop her from getting onto the court.
0: I can remember playing that game, and again, it came down to the wire. It could have gone either way, and I took the shot, and we won the game. So, and that set us up.

0: up to go to Melbourne for the final. And needless to say, as soon as that final whistle blew, I was a total mess. It was like, you know, you've done your job and you could literally just cry because your mother has just passed away.
1: Irene always gave it her best on the court. But in the years after her mother's death, she felt it wasn't good enough. And in 2014, she made the difficult decision to retire as the most capped player in netballing history. Irene van Dijk was talking to me, Alex Collins, for that edition of the Sporting Witness podcast.

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7: Hello, Joel Hammer here. This next story is from Not By The Playbook from the BBC World Service. 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Rob Pope has just completed his latest running adventure, a coast-to-coast challenge across the British Isles. Rob runs to raise awareness and money for charities and good causes. Last year in Australia, he ran the Highway to Hell following rock band AC/DC on their latest tour, all whilst holding an inflatable guitar. But Rob also does a pretty good Forrest Gump impression. Actually, it's less of an impression, more an imitation, because exactly 10 years ago, he became the first person to trace the route run by Tom Hanks's fictional Hollywood character.
8: I did a bit of running at school, but it wasn't important to me. It was just a thing. And so I'd kind of fallen into the role of I was a runner. I moved to Australia and I got like pretty good. And I actually ended up becoming Australian national champion, which was quite an honour for an Englishman. I'm not sure how happy they were about it. I ended up undertaking the Gump Run, which for those who don't know, is if you've seen the movie Forrest Gump. Well, in the film, he runs five times across America, which is around 15,500 miles. And they asked him whether he was running for women's rights, the homeless, environment, world peace, or animals. And of course, he famously just replies, "I just felt like running." Well, it wasn't quite enough for me to, like, you know, sort of undertake that, which was like 422 days of my life. But my mum, who's not around anymore, you know, obviously the mum who worked so hard to sort me out, she said to do one thing in my life that made a difference. And for me, it was kind of that revelation when my mum was ill and she said that, do one thing in your life that makes a difference. Like, I potted about for about 14 years before it finally fell into place. But I just think the quote was so profound. She didn't say, "Rob, make sure you're awesome for the rest of your life and do loads of things and help loads of people." She said, just do one thing in your life that makes a difference. And if you wait until the right moment and you think, God, this is it, you know, you can drop everything. Like, we weren't funded for the America run. We had saved up for a house deposit and we spent everything on the run. We went into debt. And like, I literally only survived at the end by people, you know, giving me handshakes with like a, you know, a $20 note in and stuff. People are so frightened about that situation. But we came back, just went back to work, started saving up again and went from there. Now, I'm not saying that everybody should do exactly that, but it does show that dropping a potentially big thing won't be the end of the world. In fact, it might be the start of your world, sir. The opportunity to do something for two wonderful causes, again, the World Wildlife Fund and also Peace Direct. It was just, yeah, serendipity. Everything fell into place. There was no way I should have finished it. You know, people have written articles about whether the run was even survivable, never mind completable. But good things happen to people who do good things. And yeah, I had the luck of the gods somewhere.
7: So there's just a small gap that my mind can't quite bridge that I'm hoping you might be able to help me find. So you like running and you're very good at it and you've been very modest. You became, as you said, Australian champion with a super fast, like really elite athlete time. And that's 26.2 miles or 42 odd kilometres. And then in the next sentence, you're telling me about running across America coast to coast four, five times. So how do you bridge that gap?
8: So, yeah, it's all about being able to see opportunities and grasp them when they happen, because a lot of times in life, we're really, really fixed on our day to day. oh, I've got a mortgage, I've got a relationship, I can't leave this, I can't leave that. And we're letting many dreams just slip through our fingers. There's a scene in Forrest Gump where a feather blows through the opening scene and Forrest catches it. And I kind of liken the America run to that, really. We'd moved back from Australia, ironically, to try and qualify for the Olympics sort of time-wise, because I'd qualified through my position at Sydney Marathon when I won the championship, but I wasn't quite quick enough. And I thought, right, let's go back. I moved back for a job that I thought was going to be my dream job, and it just didn't pan out. And this is when my girlfriend at the time, Nadine, she said, well, this is your opportunity. Don't get another job now. You've talked about running across America for 10 years. Let's just do it. Let's put it to rest. And then everything just kind of took on a life of its own. And lucky enough, Nadine was able to join me for a good chunk of the run. And eventually we were joined by our young daughter, Bea. And seeing as Nadine had sacrificed so much, just like my mom had sacrificed so much of me, I proposed to her and she said yes. So
7: fantastic. I mean, a real family affair, as it were. And as you say, clearly your mum with you in spirit as well. These kind of challenges obviously come with certain risks, I should imagine, both physical and mental. How did you sort of overcome the sort of things that were thrown at you, both to your body and to your mind?
8: Yeah, the body things happened quickly. Blisters were the first thing, as you imagine. But after about sort of few hundred miles, they were a thing of the past because my feet were like leather. Then I started just picking up tendon injuries because it's just, you know, I was running every single day. The average was 37 miles a day. And so there was no time for recover. You'd have to recover during the day. So you would take walking breaks, you know, just to let your blood recirculate. And so I got Achilles tendonitis, anterior tibial tendonitis, gluteal problems. I tore a quad, which I managed to start walking after 3 days of tearing a quad. So as I said, I just got weirdly lucky. And I kind of knew that I was probably sacrificing any athletic career I had as a result of doing this. But it's kind of needs must, isn't it? You know, I was never going to beat Mo Farah. But this is the chance to sort of, you know, make my own mark. And yeah, eventually the mental side of things kicked in because Nadine was there about half the time, but then we were apart. I was often like sort of pretty lonely in person, but you know, you would still meet such incredible people on the way. It's a thing actually I really want to emphasize, you know, everybody in the world is focusing on people's differences right now, and none more so than in the United States, where it seems like, you know, sort of people can't talk to each other anymore. And it's just not the case. That's what you see on the news. But in real life, people are still wonderfully kind, engaging. I'm talking about people from, you know, red, blue, all different races, wealth backgrounds. You know, people are kind. And it's a case of talking to people face to face.
7: Yeah, and it's not like you don't have a great conversation starter when people see you, is it? I mean, I should imagine there's a fair few people that come up to you and are like, where are you going? And then you tell them of your fantastical routes and journeys and away you go, you're having a conversation. There's two things that strike me about the mental side of it. I occasionally go running, and I tend to, from the very first step to the last, my head is like, oh, please stop, please stop, please stop, please stop. It almost ruins it. I always feel great having done it. How do you get past that point where your head is telling you, oh, just stop?
8: The biggest mistake a lot of sort of new or occasional runners make is wanting to go too fast, too quickly. And it's actually just the joy of movement. Don't go out and say, I'm going to do 4 miles. Go out and say, I'm going to run for this amount of time. You know, and initially sort of when you're getting used to your pace, so you're not going to get yourself into trouble and find yourself in the middle of the countryside, just do out and backs, you know, and stuff. And so, you know, certainly once you've got to, you know, the most extreme point, that's it. Now, every step is one step closer to home. And if you are finding yourself even on the out and back, it's just, you know, you're out of breath and it's more than you want to be. There's nothing wrong with walking. There's no shame in it. When I was in America, I'd say my first injury happened about 400 miles in when it was a tendonitis in my shin. And I reached out to a chap called Chris Finnell, who's famous for being one of the very few people who've run every London marathon since the inception. He's still going, you know? And he's a very similar ability runner to me. And he said, Rob, I've looked at your Strava. You're just going too fast. And I said, I'm not, Chris. Honestly, I'm not out of breath. It's nice and easy. I'm taking it sensible. And that's when he said, you are needing to recover on the run. Because he's run across America as well, by the way. And he would run for 4 miles, walk for half, run for one, and then have a break. So I would run for four, walk for half, run for two, walk for half, run for one, and then have a break, and variations on the theme. So a 40-mile day would be broken down into, you know, 4 10-mile runs, 5 8-mile runs, something like that. Mostly scheduled to have something fun at the end. And that would usually be in America, like a gas station where I'd be able to get myself a treat. Or, you know, at the end of the day, if you're having a really bad run of, luck, you would say, I'm not going to camp tonight. I'm going to get myself a nice motel, get myself a pizza, watch the wrestling, and then, you know, go again the next day.
7: So that's really interesting because, again, a part of these amazing journeys that you go on is the logistics. I mean, you don't literally step outside of your house and like, I'm off. Presumably there's some sort of planning. There's some sort of logistics. How do you organize things like this?
8: There was no point organizing more than every couple of days because you would say, okay, that's 150 miles away. But what happens if you've only covered 110? Well, you know, no one's going to come and get you from a motel. And to be honest, I like it when it's as disorganized or unorganized as possible. Disorganized is a bad thing. Unorganized is different. Then it's more the spirit of the road, and road magic happens then, which is where you meet somebody that you were never going to meet. A sunset will happen when you should have already been in the hotel, you know. People always say, like, what training did you do for the Gump run, the America run? Well, none. In fact, I was pretty out of condition at that point because I think I was a bit sad because I didn't get to go to the Olympics. I just got going because you didn't see Forrest doing press-ups or burpees on his doorstep. He literally just put his shoes on and he went, you know. So more recently, I did a cool run in Australia, which is the one for the children's charities and the WWF. Where I ran the entire length of the AC/DC tour from Melbourne to Brisbane. And that only got decided that it was even happening on the Wednesday. And I started on the Sunday. So off I went dressed as Angus Young.
7: Wow. Wow. Guitar and everything. Do you play?
8: I do play in a sense, you know, sort of maybe if you were at a party and it came out, I could get through something. Never Wonderwall, though. That's the kiss of death, isn't it, at a party? You know, you need to do something else. And I do have an SG, but it was a bit heavy. I've got a wonderful story for you. I reached out on the forum. Does anybody have an inflatable SG? Because they used to sell them on the merch. And I was contacted by a member of the band's, sort of management. And I thought it was going to be a cease and desist order, but it was actually saying, yeah, we'll get you one of these, but we're also going to put them into production. We're going to sell them at the shows, $25 each. We're going to sign 90 of them. We're going to sell them for $250 each. And then all that money is going to go to charity and stuff.
7: And I guess it's a little bit about what you were saying about making things happen and talking to people. And we don't give enough of a chance to other people to do the right thing, to do good things. We're so caught up in our heads and what we see in the media that we forget that people are inherently good.
8: Yeah, absolutely. Like, sort of, you know, and I think it's a human instinct to want people to succeed and to help them do it. But, you know, we sometimes get so weighed down by our own issues or other people's issues that we can't look around. And that's why AC/DC got involved with that run. And I ended up meeting the band and I was just like, this is just mind blowing. I didn't even contact them. They were just going, we just saw this and we wanted to get involved. And so, you know, somebody who's as massive as those guys out there, you know, can see the good in people. We've got to start seeing the good in people, right?
7: Absolutely, absolutely. And how regularly do you plan things? Have you already got one eye on what happens, or are you like, okay, I'm going to give it a rest now?
8: I'm always an ideas man, but to be honest, it's all about that feather. I'll only do it if the floats through my scene, because you know there's loads of runs I'd want to do, But if they don't make sort of sense in terms of like making a difference, they take so much out of you. You know, I don't know how much more I've got to give, you know. One of these days, like sort of it is going to be, you know, something that I'll bite off more than I can chew. I just hope it's not for a while yet.
7: Rob, thank you very much indeed for your time and best of luck.
8: Thank you, mate.
7: The real-life Forrest Gump, Rob Pope. And you can follow his latest and future adventures on social media. Just search for him under the name Run, Rob La, Run. That story was taken from Not By The Playbook from the BBC World Service. And you can hear lots more fascinating stories like that by just searching Not By The Playbook from wherever you get your podcasts.

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1: Teachers have got to be explain to kids that every time you buy a scratcher, you're not going to win. 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
0: Roy and HG.
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1: Patience.
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4: The very first State of Origin series I ever went to was in 1986, and it was the very first time New South Wales won a series 3-0. Coached by the late Ron Willey, the Blues won the opening game at the Old Ling Park 22-16, game two at the SCG 24-20, and completed the series clean sweep in Brisbane 18-16. It was a great series. One player to feature in the Blues' triumph was one of my personal favourites, Chris Mortimer, a legend at Canterbury Bankstown with his family. The winner of three premierships, he played alongside the Bulldogs with his brother Stephen Peter for the longest of times, and he finished his career with three very productive years at Penrith. The last game in Australia was the 1990 Grand Final for Penrith against Canberra. They called him Louie, played nine Origin games for New South Wales, a test against Papua New Guinea in 1986, and represented New South Wales country proudly five times. Let's talk about the 86 winning series with Chris Mortimer. Welcome, mate. How are you?
5: Hey, Andrew. Going good, mate. Thanks.
4: Great to catch up. That was a remarkable series, and it came at a time where you personally and your teammates at Canterbury were in a real purple patch, weren't you? You'd won the comp in 84 and 85. You ultimately lost to Parramatta in 86. But those few years must have been fantastic.
5: It was, mate. Very special. I was so lucky to taste that so young in my career. Like when I first came down to Sydney from Wagga, I got to play in the 79 grand final against St George, you know, and I was only 18. And I got to taste that, knew where we needed to be towards the end of the season. And from then on, 1980, 84, 5 and 6, and then 1990, it was just a great experience for me, mate. Certainly played alongside and against some wonderful footballers.
4: Yeah, well, that's true. And I'm going to ask you about a few of those as we go along. You played as well for a couple of really tough men and tough coaches. I'm talking mainly about Warren Ryan at Canterbury and then Ron Willey at Origin level. What was the late Ron Willey like?
5: Mate, I had a lot of time for Ronnie. He's out of the old book.
4: Yeah.
5: Straight shooter. probably too straight. The game changed a little bit as time went on, because back in those days, mate, you used to be able to get away with a hell of a lot more than what they do today. And one a method of Ronnie's part of winning a game was to virtually knock out your opponent.
4: If you can't beat him, beat him.
5: which is not right, you know, but we've certainly headed in the right direction. But it was brutal back then, mate. You had to have eyes in the back of your head.
4: Well, there was a story. I don't know whether it's part myth, part truth, or all truth, that when he went for a coaching gig, might have even been at Newcastle, he was asked, Ronnie, just give us an insight to your tactics. If your team kicks off, what do you do? How do you approach it? He's like, we bash them. What have you received the kickoff? We bash him. That was the old school name. He was obviously better than that, but he had a great, great record. The New South Wales women's team in next Thursday night, Louis, is bidding to become the first Blues team, men or women, to win a series 3-0 since the year 2000. That's how rare and tough it is. And normally you don't describe a series whitewash as being great, but that series in 86 was different. That was three great games, wasn't it?
5: Oh, look, it is, you know, and it's kind of natural to an extent that you kind of drop off. If you've won the series, you've done your lap of honour and everything, you've won the series and the third game comes along, it's likely that you ease back a little bit. But you know what? Nah, not in those games, never in those games, because it means so much to so many people and you're representing so many people. So, no, it's a very, very special arena, Andrew.
4: Yeah, I do kind of laugh when people say, oh, it's a dead rubber, don't worry about it. Like, go and ask the players what they think about it. There's no such thing to them. So take us to game one at Lang Park, Chris. First of all, what was it like to play at that famous old ground?
5: Oh, look, I got to remember, first of all, back in 1984, I remember the series had already been won. And my brother Stephen had played in the previous couple of games. And I know there were a few Parramatta boys dropped out of it because it was kind of a dead rubber at the end of the day. Well, Peter Moore, the old bullfrog, yeah, our boss at Canterbury, was the manager at the time. And Stephen pleaded with Bullfrog, he had a meeting with him. He said, look, we can beat these buggers. I hate this. He had some bad experiences back in his early days against Queensland, and a part of his career that he certainly focused on was beating Queensland. So anyway, now he said, Bullfrog, we can't meet. We can't play against each other of a Saturday and a Sunday, punch the crap out of each other, meet on Monday, have a training run, play Queensland on Wednesday. We can't do that. We have to go into camp. We have to get to know each other. You know what? And he even said, we've got to love each other. I remember him telling me that, and I thought to myself, that sounds a bit weird. Like, how could I possibly love Blocker or
4: or a Mick Cronin or a Zip-Zip?
5: Yeah, or a cunning little Lebanese hooker but you know what? He was dead right. You got to come together, and we loved each other back then, and mate, and still do because of what we've tasted and the success that we've had. But anyway, that's what you got to have. You got to come in. You got to be close. It's like a world war.
4: Chris, we're a few days out, mate. You're getting me fired up. I'm ready. I'm ready to rumble now. But that game, that first game, you won it 20-16, and that was the famous Origin debut for Blues hooker Roy Simmons, who scored a try, was man of the match. It would never have happened today because he was concussed, but he was mighty over that 80 minutes. And Chris Mortimer scored his one and only Origin try. Tell us about that.
5: Oh, I hardly remember it.
4: Come on.
5: I don't know, mate, but I just know that every bloke that ran onto the field there had the same thought in mind, and you'd be embarrassed if you ever made a mistake. So we're all killing for each other, you know. It was just a wonderful feeling, great to experience it.
4: So confidence must have been pretty high then, heading to the SCG. Queensland also battling all sorts of injuries. A then Origin record crowd of 40,707. Wally Lewis looked like he was going to steer Queensland to another famous victory before man of the match Peter Stirling and Brett Kenny. They really took over. What are your main memories from that night and clinching the series?
5: Parramatta, they dominated in that era. But I, Stirlo, Wagga boy, like I grew up with him, and wonderful footballer and a great statistician. Like he just knew how to win a game. And Brett Kenny, like I was so lucky to be able to play alongside him, mate. He was a huge part of the success of that 86 side. Some of the things he did, ask Wally. Like Wally knows, you know, and he'd say exactly the same thing. He just had this unique ability to be able to do things other people couldn't. A bit like my brother Stephen, actually.
4: Yes.
5: But they were hungry as well, and pointed us in the right direction, being the halves.
4: Because, I mean, this is where you talk about getting together, getting to know these people. This was right in the middle of the Canterbury-Parramatta huge rivalry. And I'm talking playing grand finals against each other. Mortimer and Farrer against Ella and Cronin was one of my favourite things of all time growing up as a Bulldogs fan. Did it take extra time against these guys to embrace them as people? And you talk glowingly about how great they were. You knew that playing against them. It must have been different playing with them.
5: Well, it's a different story when you run onto the field. They want what you want, and it's up to you whether you let them have it. But you know what? I'm still in awe of Mick Cronin. What a wonderful man, yeah, on and off the field, and what I learned from him on the field, you know, has certainly helped my career, mate. Well, and Zipper, the same bloke, Stevie Ella. all had their own little attributes to winning a game, and like look at them, Eric Groth, you know, all of them right through was a wonderful side, and some of those battles that we used to have at Belmore Oval and out at Cumberland were just brutal, but they off the field good blokes, more importantly, you know, but on the field's a different story, mate, you know that.
4: So game three, how determined were you to, as a team, to finish the job, do it, you know, clean, 3-0, especially up there?
5: Well, you just put your head down and get stuck into it, don't you? Like, as I just said, you're down at the bloke opposite you. Gene Miles and Mal Meninga, they were a bloody handful. So I think Snoz, Mick O'Connor was next to me, you know, mate. He was yes. such a good footballer as well. He just did things other blokes couldn't, but we knew what we were up against and knew what we had to do to contribute to the side's win, as all the rest of the team did. So it was great. We were close-knit, like I said. As Stephen said to me once, Louis, you've got to love each other. You really do. And I thought, you know what? He's dead right. He's dead right. That's how close you've got to be.
4: Well, that I don't know how clearly you remember it all, bearing in mind 40 years ago, but that first half was one of the all-time greats. And I urge anyone to watch it on YouTube, especially younger listeners. It was 16 all at halftime. It was some of the most scintillating footy you'll ever see. And in the end, New South Wales won 18-16. How would you and your style of play, Chris, fit into rugby league's 2026 version?
5: Well, I'd have to do a hell of a few more kilometres, I think, mate. I know they've got different methods of training. Short stints. We used to run around Coogee. I remember Dave Cooper, our old conditioner, run around Coogee, and he certainly got us fit though. But how today? Like look at them. Look at the build on them. Like they all look like weightlifters when you see around the dressing sheds and. But mate, more importantly, it's between your ears, how hungry you are and how you can contribute and

0: how humble you are, and be prepared to listen. I just, you've got to pick the right blokes in Origin. Origin's a different game. And if you get a mob of humble blokes that are prepared to kill for each other, you've got to have a little bit of mongrel in you. I know, like Blocker and Wally Wynn and a few of them. That certainly helps, you know, and remember where you come from. Most important, mate. You know, who you're representing. That helps win Origin games.
1: Well, look, the modern player may have the build, but you and your family have the nicknames Louie, Turvey and Parrot. That's very hard to beat as a trifecta. Hey, Chris Mortimer, love you and your family, mate. 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It was an historic moment, first clean sweep of a series for New South Wales. Thanks for revisiting it today, mate. Good to catch up.
0: Thank you, Andrew. 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
6: 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Andrea Jaeger had a remarkable rise to stardom as one of the youngest players ever to make a Grand Slam final. She beat Billie Jean King in 1983 in what was the legend's final Grand Slam match. Andrea's star burnt exceptionally bright, but it was a shooting star. She retired at the age of just 19. But that's where the truly remarkable part of her story starts. She set about pursuing what has become a lifetime's passion, charitable work helping children, something she'd started doing while still playing.

0: to the school that kids were harming themselves, and the community was really concerned. I read about it in the, you know, in the newspaper, because I was playing in Madison Square Garden, took time on my own, went to the school, talked to the kids. So all of this was without bothering anyone, without calling anyone, just doing it on my own personal time. I didn't miss a practice. I didn't miss a match. I didn't miss a press conference. And what happened was, one of the kids that were at the school, their parent worked for a newspaper, and they thought, this is amazing. This, and so the headline was like, teenage tennis sensation Andrea Jaeger, she could be shopping in Fifth Avenue with her millions. Instead, she's helping our kids. Isn't that great? The tour preferred me to not do that, I guess.
1: Why did they not want you to?
0: They told me it made them look bad. The bitter part was, they didn't get it. So they knew what I was doing. They didn't get what I was doing. And I said, we go in all these cities. This is what I do. I go and help people that are there, kids in hospitals. And I go, when I'm in Australia, like at King's Cross, these kids that are runaways, I go to phone booths and have them call their parents to let them know they're okay. I like go do things. I don't just sit in the hotel and the tennis courts. And they said, we don't care. You're just making us look bad. You have to stop it. You can do one or the other. And I said, well, you don't understand. These kids are dying. Like, I'm their age. And if I can help a school or a hospital, I've been doing this my whole time on the circuit. You just happen to find out about it. And so I left that hotel room. And as I walked down the hallway to the elevator, I said, I love tennis. I love helping kids. Before I hit the elevator button to go to my floor, I said, God, you decide what you want me to do. And then I went to the French Open a couple months later, and I was up 5-0 in the first set, and my shoulder popped. And it basically felt like Jaws, like a shark took my shoulder and took off with it. It popped bad. Like, I couldn't move. I knew at that moment, God answered that conversation. And so after my shoulder popped, it was interesting because I had 7 shoulder surgeries. It wasn't like I did nothing and not try to get healthy. I actually said this in a conversation with God. I said, you know, when I have to go one direction, just give a little injury. Like, I didn't need to do the 7 shoulder surgeries. I got the point. You know, they won't let me do both. Okay. So I'm going to do the kids. So I knew God decided, okay, tennis is over. I'm supposed to go help kids now. That's my calling. And I went on and started my Children's Cancer Foundation, have been helping kids ever since. All my prize money, all my money that I earned in tennis, I put into it, and I've been doing it every day. And because it's been that calling, it was something that my transition wasn't of depression or frustration. Granted, I would have loved to never have had to choose. Now it would be absurd to sit down a teenager and force them to say, you cannot help children and play on our circuit. You're making us look bad. That to me is, you know, horrific. I'm a very forgiving person, but that should have never happened.
1: I mean, that is shocking to me.
0: Yeah, it's disturbing. And people go, oh, would you want to change anything in your life? Everything happens for a reason, of course. That would be the only thing I would have changed. They have to live with that consequence and their conscience, and I have to live with mine. So I did the best I could in that situation. It would never happen today. Let's just say that. It's never happened to anybody else, I think, in sports, ever.
1: Well, you've talked about the 40-plus years of being able to work on your foundation and put your work back into the community and the people across the world. The work you do is so profoundly important, and I can imagine is rewarding in its own way, but it must be really hard.
0: I don't know if hard is the right word. It's, you know, when you watch children suffer, obviously that's a difficult thing. If you're allowed to alleviate that, if you're allowed to bring some joy, if you're allowed to bring some comfort and happiness and laughter and fun, oh my gosh, how great is that? I was given a mission to help children with cancer have a better quality of life than children in need. And I'm going to do that, you know, with every breath that I have. And I see it work, and it works well. Several of those kids that came out when they're little children with cancer, we're like best friends now. Like, they're, some of them are like some of my inner core best friends. Like, and that is what anybody can do, something that's, you know, making a difference in their own life and doing something for another. And as some of the people in the industry say, it's really tough to go into pediatric oncology because your heart can't handle the suffering that goes on. Like, doctors and nurses, a lot of them retire earlier than what other professions are doing because it's so hard. But for me, if you're gifted to do something, you're gifted to do it. is a difficult, it's never difficult when you know you're doing some good. It doesn't matter how many trenches you have to go through.
1: As a woman of faith, Andrea, and you've put a lot of faith in God throughout very key moments in your life, is it tough to see children suffering, knowing that you have faith that there's something else out there?
0: You know, some people are going to hear this answer and go, wow, that surprises me. For me, a child's diagnosed with cancer, or they're in an orphanage, or they're in a certain circumstance, they didn't bring in that circumstance. They were dealt with a circumstance and they're doing their best at it. So for me, my faith helps me. God didn't cause this. God's giving us the tools to help with it. You know, when you see things and you know kids are not getting their next birthday and they're going through a lot of situations that are painful or they're in suffering, God's giving you the ability and everyone the ability to do their best in it. How the families handle it, that's a whole other wonderment. What constitutes how love can prevail in such harsh circumstances? That to me, because I'm not a mom, I'm not a dad, I'm not that. But if you believe in the concept of we're all in this together, we're all kind of responsible in a sense of doing something somewhere. My faith gives me the ability to handle situations rather than look at them and going, why? So I understand, I've seen families lose faith when their child gets diagnosed with cancer. And I can understand that because it's difficult. I've never lost faith from, like, I had faith before that thing happened in that hotel room. I had faith after. It's like, okay, God, this has happened. This isn't of your doing. This is of their doing. Help me figure out how to deal with this doing. It's basically all there is to it. My job, if my role is to serve, how do I do that?
1: I just wanted to finish.
0: I'm not the person for short answers, am I?
1: But this is, you know, this is what a conversation is. It's absolutely fascinating to hear that, because I can imagine you're in environments a lot where, yes, people lose faith or they question it or they wonder why things happen when you've been five, you know, you're 5 years old and you've never even experienced life yet. I as someone who's not been in those environments, I can't even imagine how difficult that is for families to try and comprehend it. And my understanding of faith is often that's a way to help you comprehend things, and it can be pretty confusing. I just wanted to finish by bringing up the intersection between greatness and doing good. And I think that's such an interesting way to look at sport, isn't it? But also a way to look at life. And I wonder how you think of that alongside your faith, alongside your tennis career, alongside what you've done since then in the 40 years working with kids with cancer, and how I suppose you look back on it all and see how your life is defined by moments of greatness, but doing good in those moments.
0: My barometer always has been, did I serve God in that process? Even if I won a match, if I didn't feel like I served or behaved or was in a certain way, that to me wasn't a win. That wasn't success. That wasn't greatness. And I think we're seeing a lot more people, in especially in sports, recognize, okay, wait a minute, this is an accomplishment here, but they thank God, or they thank their team, or they realize the sacrifices that have accumulated to become that greatness. Because materialism isn't necessarily greatness. Even as a child, my measurement was, where has God called you to? And that's why I've always had it easy, where a win in tennis may not necessarily mean I've achieved that. A loss in tennis could have achieved that. Helping kids in the way I do, a lot of people will look and go, well, why? You know, one person said, well, that's stupid. You're going to end up broken. All the kids are going to die anyway. Okay, well, that's their perception, and that's okay. But mine is very different. If I'm here and gifted with this time on earth, I'm going to put it to the use that I feel like is aligned with what God has called me to do in serving. And so that to me is greatness. And we all, I think instinctively, we all know that in our heart. Whether we go after that is another thing. And perhaps there's always a time in life someone will realize that. Hopefully it's before their last breath here, but everybody will always realize they kind of have their own compass, moral compass of what is bettering the world, what is bettering me, how is that lined up?

0: I definitely feel like, I mean, it'll be hilarious after if, like, I pass away and there's God going, I totally meant it this way, Andrea. You took it this way. Just be like, oh, now I get it. Okay, let's do it
1: Yeah.
0: again. Let's try it
1: Just one more
0: again.
1: surgery and you would have been fine.
0: Let's just figure this out. But to me, that's always been my joy. My joy always, my first friendship has always been since I'm little. I don't know why I got gifted with this, but I'm so grateful. My first friendship has always been with God. And so to only look back once really and say, okay, the trajectory of my life would have been very different. And the only reason I say that is I could have helped more kids better still having the platform for tennis, for sure. For sure. So that's why I'm not upset that I wouldn't have had more successes in tennis. I'm upset, not now, but it's kind of like, oh, bummer. You set me back. You set back the trajectory of these children's lives to have better lives because you stopped this for no other reason than your ego or your selfishness or your whatever it was. And so that's how I look at my trajectories. How can I better something for someone else, not necessarily win more tournaments or become number one? That wasn't my goal. My goal was to do the most I can with the platform I had. That's just what I'm trying, still doing now with less of a platform. So it's like you win it, and I think, what is it? Like $4.5 million or something? Yeah,
1: It's not
0: that would help. That would
1: bad.
0: help my children's cancer program. Bummer, not in
1: Better
0: that
1: start
0: draw.
1: training again.
0: I know. Where's that wild card request?
1: Former US Open semi-finalist Andrea Jaeger and her lifetime's work of helping others. That story was taken from Not by the Playbook on the BBC World Service, and you can hear lots more fascinating stories just like that by searching Not by the Playbook wherever you get your podcasts from.

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2: 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Unbelievable.
0: T20. One Day Internationals. 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
4: So we just do two muscle groups each day. Which,
5: yeah. And what are the sessions? How long do they last for?
4: About an hour and a half, 2 hours.
5: Yeah. Wow. See, they're long sessions.
4: Yeah, they can be, yeah. Yeah. Depends how much work we do and how much talking we do.
5: Yeah. That's Brian. He's in a Launceston gym. He's wearing a white singlet top, black gloves with no fingers, grey track pants and some runners, and his hair is tied back behind his head, and he's solidly built. And at the moment, he's running some gym sessions at the PCYC. We'll come back to that in a minute. First, we'll go back about 10 years, and Brian was living in Brisbane. He was at a mate's house, waiting for some drugs to be delivered. It was speed. But the person making the delivery didn't bring speed. Instead, they arrived with the drug, ice.
4: I remember not knowing what it was at the time and asking him, how do we use it, how do we take it? I've never heard of it. The first time I had some, just felt like I was free. I remember the feeling just being so powerful that it's indescribable. Like, it's just, the first time I had it, I was just lost in euphoria.
5: From this point, Brian's life changed. He became more and more addicted to the drug. The police even raided his family home. And of all days, it was his sister's 18th birthday.
4: I remember the big bang on the door. And I thought it was my stepdad trying to wake me up to wish my sister happy birthday. And I remember yelling out, yeah, I'll be there in a minute. And I got up and opened the door and there's this police officer standing there. And I went out to the kitchen and all my family were sitting around the table with the police and police around them. And the sniffer dogs were there. And that was a really bad moment. The first thing I did was apologise to my sister.
5: Brian then offered to tell the police where the drugs were, just so they would leave the house.
4: I was just ashamed that I brought that to my parents' house. I showed them what the drugs were in the house, and they brought the dogs through anyway and found some more stuff. I ended up getting arrested.
5: The next time he was raided was on his other sister's birthday, and the police found more drugs. By this time, Brian's parents had decided to move to Tasmania. But Brian didn't want to go. Or more to the point, he didn't want to quit using ice.

0: ice.
1: I spoke to my folks and they allowed me to move down to their place in Tassie as long as I went to Missiondale.
0: Missiondale is a therapeutic community near Evandale, just outside of Launceston.
1: Just getting involved in every aspect of the program. So I started going to the gym every night. And, I mean, when I stopped using drugs, I was 59 kilos, 60 kilos.
0: You're about 6 foot tall, roughly?
1: About 6 foot tall, yeah. Yep.
0: So you definitely would have been underweight then?
1: Yeah, for sure, yeah. I drug-induced anorexia pretty much. It was pretty scary.
0: What do you weigh now, if you don't mind me asking?
1: 100 kilos, yep. But 100 kilos healthy. So I've been going to the gym for 18 months all up now, roughly. It's become a big part of my life. Like, since I've left Missiondale, I've been going to the gym every morning with a couple of guys that used to go to Missiondale with me, which has been awesome. Started volunteering here at the PCYC. Every time I go to the gym, it just resets my mind, stops me, you know, because I've got a lot of that negative thinking going on from the depression and stuff, and it just stops that. You know, I just focus on lifting the weights, you know, just dumb it down for myself, which is awesome because it just allows me to escape from life for a while. It's just good to be able to see that not everything's, you know, not everything is crap. You know, you can have some good one-on-one time with another guy or another, you know, person without having drama involved. And if they do want to talk about, you know, things that are going on in their life, there's the opportunity for them, you know, to come alongside them just working out in the gym, and there's that opportunity for them to say what's going on. And then if I can help in some way, then that's what I'm here for.
0: At the PCYC gym, a couple of students from a local school are having a weight session with Brian and another former drug user.
2: Weights, bodybuilding exercises kind of thing. Well, not too much, but okay. Kind of, yeah, own disciples program.
0: What sort of things does Brian help you with?
2: Brian's kind of a coach. He keeps some silly ones under control. We're good friends, aren't we, Brian?
3: Yes, of course.
2: Yeah. So, just keeps an eye on us, make sure we don't hurt ourselves. Told me not to smoke once.
4: Yeah, I'm Darcy. I've been coming here for about 3 years. And basically, well, they ask a lot of questions and stuff. They're really curious as to how to use the machines and how to work the weights and muscle groups and stuff like that. So it's good just to have Brian around, you know, because he's got a lot of expertise in this area, and any queries or anything, we can just go to him and ask him. So, well, for me, in this instance, it's a great outlet for me. Like whenever I'm stressed or whatever, I can just come to the gym and just smash some weights out, and it's a really good outlet for me, for my energy and stuff like that, yeah.
1: Like I said, you can have a laugh, have a chat, be serious, whatever, but just another place that they can have someone that will listen. Half the time, that's the problem. You know, people stop listening or to feel like they're not being listened to.
0: Brian is now clean, and he's actually just ticked over the 2-year mark in his recovery. But he says there's no quick fix to this. It's just a matter of time and patience.
1: I know, you've got to take every day as it comes. You know, there's no surefire way of getting clean. But all I did was just make every single possible step I could between me and getting drugs. So, you know, moved interstate, cut contact with a lot of people, especially for the first 12 months. It's always something that I'm wary about in the back of my mind. You know, I don't wake up each day and think, okay, I'm not going to take drugs today. That has passed. That's well and truly passed. But, you know, if I hear that someone in that I know from rehab is using again, I give them a wide berth, because I'm not going to put myself at risk. You know, I'm not going to waste 2 years of my life. I've already wasted 11. I'm not going to do another 2 years.
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3: The widespread devastation in Nepal following catastrophic flash flooding has washed away villages and destroyed critical infrastructure. The death toll continues to rise while search and rescue teams work tirelessly to locate the hundreds missing. People are in urgent need of shelter,

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2: Hello and welcome to Stumped, your intercontinental hit of news, features and debate from the quirky world of cricket. I'm Alison Mitchell in London. I'm following the England men's team for their last few T20s of the season, as well as recently spending an evening talking about what the pensions industry can learn from sports broadcasting. Turns out quite a lot. I was sharing stories that related to playing the long game, adapting to change, performing under pressure. No pressure today, though, because I'm with my two reliable co-hosts.
3: And one of them is a pensioner, and he's very happy to be a pensioner and a cricket broadcaster. So if you want some tips, just come and talk to me. Jim Maxwell in Sydney, nice to be on the show.
4: Well, thank you, Jim. I might lean on you for some notes on how to be a pensioner. I'm pretty close, but not quite there yet, I think. This is Charu Sharma for Akash Vani. I'm in New Delhi, having just returned from a fabulous trip to the wilds of Africa, some gorilla viewing and lots of wonderful wildlife there. But glad to be back on Stumped. And as soon as this finishes, I will go back home to Bangalore. Looking forward.
2: What an amazing trip, Charu. Great to have you both with me again. Coming up on Stumped, former Australia captain Steve Smith has hinted that he might not play in the Ashes in England next year. So what would his absence mean for Australia's batting lineup? But first, there aren't too many batters left in the game quite like Dean Elgar, a gritty left-handed opener of the old-school test variety. He occupies the crease, he takes the blows, he frustrates the bowlers, and above all, he makes you work for his wickets. And fans need to enjoy him while they still can, because the former South Africa captain announced recently that he'll be retiring from all forms of professional cricket at the end of the current county championship season here in England, where he's been playing for Essex. Now, this week, Elgar has spoken at length for the first time about his decision. And Jim, you were the one who had the chat with him for us on Stumped.
3: Ali, that's right. Yes, I've had a few chats with him over the years, and sadly, this was a farewell. And I asked him why retire now, because he certainly still seems to have an appetite for the game.
5: I've been around the cricketing circles for quite a long time now. But yeah, it is the end of a pretty long career, I'd say. And it's just physically and mentally being away from home now. Home looks looks very different for me now with my twins and my son and daughter. Yeah, just being away from them is obviously quite tough. And I'm just a little bit over it. I'm just over cricket now. And it's time for me to go and play for another team now. And that's obviously my family. So that's the long and the short of it. It's just, it is what it is. And it's kind of been that I've been thinking about it for quite a long time now. But I was under contract at Essex, and I had to obviously fulfill the term of doing the 3 years with them.
3: The question's often asked of people who make the decision you have just made, how do you know it's the right time? Do you really know? Aren't you going to have withdrawal symptoms in 6 months' time?
5: Well, that's something that I'll cross when those feelings arise, I guess. But I think I also asked guys who are going to retire before me, how do they know? And they're also just like, it's a feeling that overcomes you. And I pretty much kind of can share that those feelings are very true. Not thinking back then that's like you're going to play for as long as I have. But that feeling definitely starts, and you can't stop it. Obviously my partner needs me back home to help out and do the fatherly thing.
3: Were you surprised when your international career ended as it did, and you've kept playing for Essex and so on, but were you shortchanged at the end of it, you think?
5: I reckon so. It didn't end the way I wanted it to end, but I did kind of end it on my terms, the way that one after representing

0: your country for 12 years, you kind of deserve a certain way of going out. Yeah, so it was a little bit bittersweet the way it was almost fast-tracked in me making that decision. I guess it was at that time quite a bitter decision to make, but I guess as time goes on, you get over things, and yeah, I'm pretty happy the way that things turned out in the long run.
1: As a fighting opening batsman, how did you see yourself? You looked like a boxer who continually got bashed on the fingers when he was opening, and you carried your bat a number of times.
0: Yeah.
1: Did you enjoy the grittiness that you brought to the game?
0: Yeah, no doubt. I think from a physical point of view, I'm not the biggest guy. I'm short. I'm always like the shortest in the team, kind of thing. So I had to find and develop a skill that not a lot of guys have, and that was obviously to go out and fight. It's just in my nature. I'm not a person that will physically fight. I'm very much against that, but I had to bring something to the table that not a lot of guys have, and that was to like stand up and be like, if you want to get me out, you're gonna have to do everything to get me out.
1: Well, you captained South Africa as well. Did you enjoy that
0: Yeah,
1: experience?
0: it's a bit of a yes and no question that I guess I could start with. I enjoyed the ability to get the best out of my players and seeing them respond to diversity, and when your back's against the wall, to get them up the next day to go out and fight as hard as they can against whoever they are, whoever they're playing against. The thing that I didn't enjoy was the off-field stuff. I was a part-time cricketer. It felt like I was a part-time cricketer and a full-time politician at times, which was quite a sad thing. Sitting back and thinking about what's happened over that course of time, a lot of wasted energy. Where I feel that I could have used so much better with regards to the team environment. I think when I took over South Africa and the Test side, we were number seven in the world, and then
1: Yeah.
0: when I left the captaincy role, I think we were number two or three in the world. So those kind of margins were very, very cool to have, and super proud of being a part of that and being that the driver of that the success.
1: Do you have any reflections on Sandpaper Gate and how it was managed or mismanaged, particularly from the Australian side?
0: It was a very sad moment actually watching that whole thing unfold, and I think the way the Australian guys were treated were just like they weren't criminals. They yeah, sure, you did something, but in a way, Australians will do anything to win as well. And
1: Well, I'll
0: unfortunately,
1: say the same about you, of course.
0: their backs were against the wall in that test, and they had to find a way of trying to make things better in their camp. And yeah, unfortunately, the way it came out and the way they were treated after that was just sad to see, because at the end of the day, they're not criminals. They didn't kill anyone. They didn't. It was just purely, yeah, it was just sad. It was honestly sad to see it happen, and the way they were treated after that was quite disappointing.
1: Fast bowler or fast bowlers, who got up your nose, intimidated you, got the better of you, if they ever did, more than anyone else?
0: Yeah, obviously, in the start of my international career, Mitch Johnson was that guy. I mean, he that didn't just put the fear of God in my eyes, but a lot of other batters. So I'd say he was one, and obviously with his skills that he brought to the table, and obviously that pace that he used to generate was something to really witness. And then as time went on, I think my battles with Anderson and Broad, they were pretty cool to be a part of, and yeah, they definitely like. The two of them operating together, I think, were the most feared test bowlers. And obviously, then if you go the Indian route, a guy like Bumrah, and then facing the spinners that they had.
1: Now, best ground you played on and why?
0: It will have to be Newlands in Cape Town. I think a lot of people have that answer, but it's just beautiful. I mean, you've got the mountains there, you've got the South African breweries in the background as well, and you can smell when they start making the beers. And obviously, it's just picturesque. And yeah, we've had great test matches there. It's not a massive stadium, but when it's full and the crowd's on your side, it can get pretty raucous out there. So yeah, I'd say Cape Town, no doubt.
1: Summing up, how would you look?

0: back on your career?
1: Yeah, I'm extremely proud of it. Where I come from in South Africa to 12-year international career into my 21st season now. I don't think a lot of people would have given me the time of day to have those numbers behind my back now. Yeah, so immensely proud of it. I wish I'd played more white ball in international cricket, but I didn't have a lot of opportunities with that. But it is what it is. Unfortunately, people select teams and sometimes you're just not the flavor of the month. But according to the red ball game, I never would have given myself that really. Knowing that I'll play 12 years for South Africa is pretty cool.
2: Well, that's Dean Elgar, the former South Africa captain, speaking to our own Jim Maxwell. That was a really fascinating listen. And I know from my interactions with him, Jim and Charu as well, that he was a real thinker about the game, very engaged. And no surprise at all, where he said he felt like a part-time cricketer, full-time politician at times in his role. But what he said about his own international career there, Jim, right at the start when he said, you know, did he feel shortchanged? He absolutely agreed with you on that. Do you think he's very much at peace, though, with his decision now to retire, you know, completely? Because his test career certainly didn't end the way he would have liked.
0: Well, he has the comfort of, as it were, retiring into the bosom of his family. And that is now a priority. So that helps. So he's not, from the sound of it, going to have withdrawal symptoms for more than 5 seconds out of all this as he gets on with his life.
2: I loved his honesty. I'm over cricket. I'm over it.
0: Yeah, I understand that, but we'll see what happens. I wouldn't be surprised if he's in some coaching backroom role with the South African cricket, because he's been a very committed South African.
3: I think one very relevant word that has been used is gritty, if I can use another synonym, doughty. I mean, he was there for keeps. I mean, in a strange way, and I mean absolutely no disrespect either side, perhaps more respect, a very Cheteshwar Pujara-like figure for South Africa, where he turned out to be this test match specialist and not so much into white ball, which is where everybody's attention is these days. A soldier of the game who played really hard, and I'd like to remind him, in case he's ever listening to this program, that being 5'8" or on the slightly shorter side of the team is no disgrace at all. We only have to look at Sunil Gavaskar and Sachin Tendulkar, well short of 5.5 feet, but they have a much better center of gravity. They can do a really good job with the bat. And I do like the fact that you're back to the most important team in our lives, which is family. So good luck with that.
2: Dean Elgar, not the prettiest of batters, certainly the grittiest. I'm Alison Mitchell and you're listening to Stumped on the BBC World Service. If you've missed anything from Stumped, you can download and subscribe to the podcast via your usual podcast provider. And you can watch us on YouTube if you look up the BBC World Service YouTube channel. On last week's show, we asked what makes India's Smriti Mandhana one of the all-time great batters of the women's game.
4: She has the natural gift of timing. It's something like Rohit Sharma has. Now, when she steps out and lofts the ball, or she cuts, or she pulls, or she swivels and flicks, she does it with such poise. I love watching her, but she's so easy on the eye. And she doesn't take any pressure. You can see it in her face. She is calm and she is cool. And she's always there in the moment. Yeah, everybody plays a rash stroke now and then. But she is, to my mind, one of the loveliest cricketers on the ground that you can ever watch.
5: From the BBC World Service, this is Stumped on ABC and Akashvani.
2: Next on Stumped, he's one of the greatest batters of his generation and one of the great Ashes characters of the modern era. But Steve Smith says he doesn't know if he'll play in the 2027 Ashes in England next year. The 37-year-old says he's in kind of a series-by-series proposition, those are his words, and that the next Ashes is a fair way away for him. Well, Smith's already retired from one-day internationals, but he's keen to keep his T20 career going and play for Australia in the 2028 Los Angeles Olympics. But he's also never won an Ashes series in England. So just how serious is the prospect of him not playing in England in the next English summer? Jim, he is 37, but he's still arguably Australia's best batter. How do you believe we should take these comments of his?
0: Carefully, because I think it all depends on where his hunger for the game is when we get to the Ashes. He's got to get through South Africa, which will be emotionally challenging, if not challenging in other ways, with the South African quick bowlers. And then he's got to get past New Zealand and India next year. Now, if he gets through that and he maintains his record and enthusiasm for the game, of course, I think he'll be at the Ashes. But you can sense in the back of his mind there's something left to achieve. And it's one of those rare things, really, for a cricketer, is to think about winning a gold medal at the Olympic Games. Mm. My goodness, it doesn't happen very often, if at all. Years ago it did happen, but that was a bit of nonsense between two village teams, really. Wasn't the real deal. This is.
2: Yeah, and he has been saying this for a little while, hasn't he, that he's been taking things, you know, series by series. I mean, if you were projecting forward, Jim, you almost could see him, you know, you always look at the SCG as a ground of goodbyes, don't you? Could that be, you know, the last test of the sort of Australian summer this year? But then you've got England at the MCG in the 150th anniversary. What a landmark showpiece occasion that could be to bow out in. Or then you've got, you know, the Ashes in England, if you want to tick that off. There's a series of junctures, aren't there, where you could almost say, well, that'd be an ideal goodbye, but, you know, we're not the ones to decide that.
0: Some people get a bit more tied up with the business of valediction farewell than others. Steve Waugh, David Warner, yes, we could name a few. I'm not sure whether he's as tied up about that as some think. It'll just be a matter of time and place. Look, he might still be playing for Australia when England turn up for the Ashes in Australia next time.
2: Well, what a state would the team be if he's still needed then? I mean, in all seriousness, if he didn't play in the Ashes next year, how big a hole would that leave in the Test side?
0: Well, it's like any retirement of a top player, it leaves a hole, and sometimes it takes a while for that position to be adequately filled, and at the moment it's hard to see how that will happen, but you never know who's going to emerge. There are a lot of fellas on the periphery here who have given the chance in a bit of time could make the grade.
2: Yeah, I mean, he is talking so much more about T20 cricket, isn't he? And, of course, with the LA Olympics, very much, you know, sounds like a target, a real target for him. And he's currently playing in Europe at the moment, isn't he, Cherry?
0: That's
2: so he's,
0: right.
2: He's fitting the European T20 Premier League into his schedule. He's already sort of shifting his priorities to angle towards that Olympic target.
3: And I wonder if that has to do with his being in the US or enjoying more family time, because test matches do take long. They're a very different form of the game. And maybe the writing's on the wall, even for Steve Smith, who we've enjoyed his test batting for so long. One of the top four, by the way. It was Kohli, who's no longer there. Kane Williamson, no longer there. Just him and Joe Root. So they've been carrying this enormous weight of performances in test match cricket for so long now. And by the way, he's only played 125. I mean, you think of Sachin Tendulkar playing 200 test matches and many of those who've gone on to play 150. So just statistically and even fitness-wise, there's no question that he has much more in the tank as far as red ball cricket's concerned. But where's this hunger? And if that is waning all of a sudden and he realises that, yeah, I have just enough energy left for a bit of a swan song. What about that Olympic medal, as Jim was saying? Maybe that's something to go after. Mm. And he doesn't seem like he's on for records. It's not like, can I better Steve Waugh's record, or can I get to 150, or can I get to this average or that? I don't think he's into that. But he has been a phenomenal batsman, and test matches will miss him. It's just, Jim, you guys, and you too, Alison, you keep talking about the Ashes being possibly the pinnacle of all the cricket that's played in the world. And will that influence his remaining in test match cricket till next year when, as we all know, he's never been a part of a winning Australian team in the Ashes in England? So is he goal-oriented to that extent, or is he just listening to his body and seeing the future tea leaves, as you put it, Jim, saying that maybe it's in white ball cricket that I need to do a little more, maybe pick up a medal or so, or another world title. No, he has enough of that. Australia has enough. But, Jim, I do have to ask you, do you think that he's the kind of person who will consider winning the Ashes in England next year as unfinished business and that I must stay till then regardless of my situation?
0: Perhaps unfinished business, but not to the point of it being overwhelming in the way he approaches his cricket. I think it's just another little item along the way. I sense that gold medal is probably a little bit more on his mind than the Ashes, because it's such a unique one-off opportunity.
2: I mean, for an English or Australian cricketer, Charu, would he be considered a great if he has not won an Ashes series away? You know, there was so much talk, wasn't there, about whether Joe Root is a great because he hadn't scored 100 on Australian soil. I mean, Steve Smith has scored countless hundreds against England, home and away, but he hasn't got that elusive Ashes series away. Does that matter? Does that affect his greatness?
3: I would personally like to think no. He is clearly one of the finest test batsmen in the world in recent times. And yes, there was this whole, we just talked about it on this show, the little low that went with the sandpaper gate thing and got rid of his captaincy as well. But as a batsman, I don't think you can expect him to have done better, an average of well over 55 and all the runs that he's scored and his very, can I use the word, strange ways of getting runs that no bowler can seem to get on top of. But, you know, only England and Australia may consider the fact that he hasn't been in an Ashes-winning team in England as a negative. I think the rest of the world will be quite happy to consider him one of the definitive batting greats of the modern era, without questions.
0: I think on balance, you've got to think of it as each series as it comes. In other words, he's not played in a series in India where Australia have won.
2: Mm-hmm.
0: So perhaps that's also in his mind if he stops for 5 minutes and thinks about it.
2: I do want to ask you specifically, Jim and Chara, about Steve Smith returning to South Africa for tests for the first time since Sandpapergate. Of course, he's been back in the country since. But in particular, an interview he's done with Code Sports has brought this issue back to the fore again. And he's spoken really quite candidly about still having flashbacks of that time, describing how he felt thrown to the wolves was the phrase he's used when he had to go through Johannesburg airport. He said he didn't have any support with him at that time. He's triggered by the sounds of camera flashes going off as he was hounded as he went through that airport. What reception do you think he will get playing test matches in South Africa all these years after Sandpapergate?
0: I think it'll be a bit noisier than the Ashes series that followed in 2019 out of Sandpapergate when he got plenty of booze playing in England. I think the reception will be louder, noisier. But you want to watch out. It might just galvanise him into a mood, an approach that takes the game away from South Africa.
3: Everything must pass. But I get a feeling that the South Africans will be a little more generous than certain other parts of the Antipodean world. They could be really severe in their criticism. But I think he'll have a set of new best friends when he goes to South Africa to play that series. Earplugs, very important.
2: For the crowd.
3: Yeah, for the crowd. And of course, nothing shuts up the crowd and nothing earns you respect once again than just scoring runs.
5: From the BBC World Service, this is Stumped on ABC and Akash Vani.
2: Well, finally on Stumped, things have gone from bad to worse for Pakistan after being swept 3-0 in the Test series against England. They've since been docked 11 World Test Championship points for a slow over rates in the Edgbaston Test. And Pakistan were already at the bottom of the WTC points table, having lost the opening test. And now they've got just 5 points, whereas top of the table Australia have 96. The team were also fined 50% of their match fee. Charu, this really is a case of from bad to worse for Pakistan. What do you make of those penalties?
3: Well, they may seem harsh, but they would have been a lot harsher for somebody on the top half of the table or the top three of the table, right? At the bottom of the table, it doesn't seem to have made too much of a difference at all. But yes, it's a harsh penalty. And I think that 50% of the match fee might hurt a little more than the 11 points because they weren't quite likely to top the table, were they? But, you know, you reap what you sow. And if they were a little slow and excessively slow, then they have to be prepared. It's not that penalty was unwarranted. It's according to the rules.
2: I know. When I saw the 50% match fee fine, my first thought was, well, they were probably slow in the over eight because they suddenly had a 90-mile-an-hour bowler in their ranks. It must be a longer run-up, maybe slower between deliveries. But, you know, that Razaullah was the very player. I'm not saying he was, you know, solely responsible, but, you know, you've got a 90-mile-an-hour bowler in your rank, the very thing that lit up that test match, and then they're penalised. And we also think, what player is going to want to play test cricket with long days in the field with a chance of losing your match fee, you know, versus taking on a T20 contract where you're only in the field for 20 overs and you know you're going to keep what you earned. I just think that there's got to be a better way of penalising slow over eights. I don't know what it is and what's going to work. Jim, can Pakistan turn this around? Like, where do they go from here?
0: They can't go down. They're already on the bottom, it seems, so they've got to come up. So I think if they sack Aqib Javed and the whole mob that run their cricket and find some Imran Khans or someone around the place who can bring a bit of leadership to the table, they'll be better off. I mean, they've always been somewhere between mercurial and a rabble since Imran Khan played, and that's a story in itself, of course. But I think that my lingering memory of the series, which was disappointing to one-sided, of course, is the young guy playing that extraordinary innings.
2: Rasulullah. Yeah, exactly. He wasn't just the bowler. He absolutely creamed it with the bat. I mean, Charry, they've got to make sure they keep him in the game, haven't they? Like, he's a revelation.
3: It's always nice to have a new star. But, you know, in a more macro sense, I have no doubt that there's a lot of talent still in Pakistan, without question, bowling, batting, whatever. I think Jim, of course, mentioned the whole leadership angle, not just within the team, but also, of course, the board, the officials. If they can beat that, then there's no doubt in my mind that they'll be back to world-winning ways, because they have that depth, really. They have to find... Pakistan always has been a little maverick in that they don't have a huge domestic structure. They tend to pull in players, especially if there's a good leader. So-and-so's good, bring him in the team. And I do think they can bounce back. So where did they go from here? I think it could get a little worse before it does get better.
2: Well, let's hope it does get better, because Pakistan are eminently watchable and they provide us with so many stories. So for their fans' sake, let's hope that things do start to take on an upward curve. Well, that is it for this week's Stumped. My thanks to Jim Maxwell and Charu Sharma, and to all of you. We'll see you again next time. Till then, bye-bye.
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4: BBC World Service. You're listening to Sporting Witness. Today, we're taking you back to 1997 and the moment when an Australian surprised his country and the tennis world by winning the US Open. Ashley Byrne has been speaking to the international tennis star, Pat Rafter, about his memories of that historic win and the rest of his incredible career.
5: It's the 7th of September 1997, and a crowd of excited tennis fans at Flushing Meadows in New York are enthralled as Australian outsider Pat Rafter battles Britain's Greg Rozetsky in the men's singles final of the US Open.
6: All of a sudden, I'd gone from an underdog to the favourite in my own mind.
7: 30.
5: After going two sets to one up, Rafter is determined to seize his opportunity for victory.
6: You know, you've got everything to lose. For some reason, coming third or fourth is not as bad as coming second.
5: And as Rafter finishes the fourth set, 7-5 against Rozetsky, he not only wins his first career Grand Slam title, but also the US Open, Australia's first victory in nearly a quarter of a century. From his childhood in the Australian countryside, Pat Rafter would go on to reach the top of the game alongside giants like Pete Sampras and Andre Agassi. But as a young player, he was never sure he had what it took to be a pro.
6: In the 16s and 18s, I was really quite poor. It was a tough time for me over those next 4 to 5 years. But I was 19 and I was sitting down with my mum and I just said, "Mum, I don't think I can make it. I don't think I'm good enough." And she just said, "But you don't need to make it. You just do whatever makes you happy." And that took a lot of pressure off me. So that was a turning point. I always remember that.
5: Rafter began to relax and his performance improved. In 1993, he qualified for Wimbledon and began his journey from a young talent into a top-level player, something he's still very modest about.
6: I had enough talent, but I wasn't the most talented, that's for sure. I was able to hide a lot of problems within my game through my athleticism.
5: But by 1997, Pat was on the brink of the big time as he entered the US Open.
6: I was playing pretty well. I didn't really think about winning it. I just thought about competing. I didn't have any expectations, that's for sure. So when I went there, I was just playing.
5: Rafter was the 13th seed and only 24 years old, so nobody was expecting much from him. But as the tournament progressed, more and more top players were knocked out. And in the semi-finals, he was drawn against the only player left who was ranked above him, Michael Chang of the United States.
6: I felt comfortable every time I went to play someone until I got to Chang in the semi-finals.
5: Chang was odds-on favourite, but Rafter beat him in straight sets and found himself in his first ever Grand Slam final against the unseeded Greg Rozetsky. Rafter was nervous before the game, but he got a reassuring word from an Australian great.
6: I was speaking to John Newcombe before he walked out, and he just said, "No, you've got to start feeling confident about you."

0: where you're at, and you're better than him. This is yours. You're ready to win this.
1: At the start of the third set, Rozetsky threatened to fight back. He broke serve, but Rafter, playing his best tennis of the match, broke back.
2: Now, you beat Rozetsky comfortably and became a US Open champion, a Grand Slam winner. Back home in Australia, you became a bit of a superstar overnight, didn't you, really?
0: In a way, yeah. It was a few... You actually make me reminisce right now. It's been a long time, 20 years, so try and think about that time when, you know, you walked everywhere and people knew who you were.
2: The shock of Rafter's victory led many to write it off as a fluke that wouldn't be repeated. American player John McEnroe described Rafter as a one-slam wonder. But with characteristic good humour and modesty, he says the criticism wasn't unfounded.
0: He can say what he wants. He's entitled to it. And he was right. You know, I wasn't that good a player.
2: Obviously, you proved McEnroe wrong and progressed in that tournament. Did you think you'd be able to do it again?
0: No, I didn't think I could do it again. I went in there feeling a little bit flat, to be honest. And Nuke pulled me aside and said, "What are you doing?" And I said, "I'm struggling here." He said, "This is a US Open. Get up, get up." And I was into the third round and I actually started getting up again. And then the rest of the tournament went my way.
2: In the semi-finals, Mark Philippoussis played Pete Sampras, beating him in five sets. And this led to an all-Australian final. Rafter and Philippoussis had once been rivals for the hearts of Australian tennis fans. But on the day, Rafter's athletic energy was too much for his Aussie opponent.
0: I had no pressures like I had against Greg. So for some reason, I felt really open, really relaxed, ready to play.
2: Rafter was at the peak of his powers and at the top of the game. The following season, he became world number one, a position, he says, he didn't enjoy.
0: Yeah, I just wasn't good enough to win a lot of tournaments. That was a thing, you know, so it was a lot of pressure and I knew it, part of the game, I suppose. But people like Hewitt, Kafelnikov, Sampras, Agassi, for me, I just wasn't as good as those guys.
2: Tell us about the Australia Open, because you never won that, did you?
0: No, I didn't, mate. I only won a couple of USs. That's all I could get. They wouldn't let me have the Aussie. I guess the closest one I came to was 2001 semi-finals, playing Andre two sets of one up, and I cramped. So that was a bit of a shame. That was the one year I played well. It was a great ride. I enjoyed playing well in Australia because I never did it that much.
2: Outside of his back-to-back triumphs in New York, Rafter's best Grand Slam performances came at Wimbledon.
0: Wimbledon, to me, is the greatest event in the world, and it just had this feel and this awe, had a really special energy to it. I really felt it, and I'll remember that feeling till the day I die. You know, like an old movie or an old film where you take with photographs, is that haze. To me, Wimbledon had a feel of haze and smoke and mystery, and I loved it.
2: Rafter was a serve and volley tennis player, a style of playing which is best suited to fast surfaces.
0: Grass was my surface, so there was probably only a handful of guys that could win Wimbledon, and I was one of them. And I was always got myself in position to win it, but never got there in the end. And being so close, you know, it's sort of pretty painful as well.
2: He reached the final of Wimbledon in 2000, but his opponent was defending champion Pete Sampras, the greatest grass court player of his era.
0: And the match itself was really ugly. You know, Pete and I always played really ugly matches.
2: Rafter won the first set after a tiebreak. The second set went to a tiebreak too, which started off well for Sampras.
0: And I just came up with a couple of really good points, and I got up 4-1 in the tiebreaker serving to go up 6-1, and I choked, and I couldn't get a ball back over the net. You know, there were moments through Wimbledon that I reminisce on really choking badly, and that was one of them.
2: Sampras won the second set, and as the evening drew in, the momentum of the match was all with him.
0: It was dark, I remember. Gee, it was dark, and we shouldn't have been playing. I'd pretty well lost the match. It was time to go, give the crowd what they want, and pack up and head home.
2: A year later, Rafter was in the Wimbledon final again. But this time, instead of having to dislodge the imperious champion Sampras, Rafter was up against Goran Ivanišević.
3: Finally, Ivanišević got his break. Deservedly, the title was his.
2: You were runner-up again. How did that feel?
0: You know, it felt terrible. I knew I was stopping at the end of the year, so it was my last chance to win the greatest tournament, and I didn't do it. And I felt like I should have, and it hurt for a long time.
2: Rafter isn't one for spending his time sitting in a bar with a beer looking back wistfully on his career. But when forced to reflect, he sees those two victories at the US Open as the highlights of a wonderful career.
0: There's a lot of other special moments, playing Davis Cup, representing your country, playing the Australian Open main draw for the first time, going to Wimbledon. But winning the Grand Slam was my dream, and I got it.
4: Two times US Open champion Pat Rafter was speaking to Ashley Byrne for this edition of Sporting Witness.

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3: Hello, Joel Hammer here. This next story is from Not By The Playbook from the BBC World Service. And you can find loads of stories like this by searching for Not By The Playbook. In 2002, a middle-aged mother made history by winning one of the toughest races in the world outright. Pam Reed beat all the elite men competing in the 135-mile Bad Water Marathon through the deserts of Death Valley in California. After, her victory was seen by some as a fluke, so she responded by defeating all the male runners again the following year. Pam Reed tells her story to Not By The Playbook's Lisa Cook.
4: At 280 feet below sea level, Badwater in Death Valley, California, in July, is one of the lowest and hottest places on Earth.
5: You know, it was really hot. It was about 130 degrees.
6: 3, 2, 1, bang!
4: Pam Reed and her support crew set off in the first wave of runners, 4 hours ahead of the men who were the favourites to win the notoriously difficult Badwater Ultra Marathon.
5: We started with 30 people in our group at 6 a.m. and by mile 40, I had passed everybody. So it was just me and my crew.
4: In 2002, Pam Reed was a 41-year-old mother of three, who already had a series of ultramarathons and Ironman triathlons under her belt. But she wanted the ultimate challenge, 135 miles through the Badwater Desert to the lower slopes of Mount Whitney, nearly 8,500 feet higher.
5: My crew had come up with this system where they were spraying me down and putting ice in my hat, and it was really great.
7: It's the most intense experience I've ever had. When people say it's like being in a sauna with a blow dryer, that's a pretty accurate description.
4: This is Susie Bacall, one of Pam's oldest friends and a member of her support crew.
7: I would say the hardest part is coming into Stovepipe Wells, which I believe is about 40 miles, because you've been out there already in the heat for such a long time, and then there is a major climb. Just hard to imagine switchbacks, and it's miles long, unending. There are no reprieves until you're at the top.
5: I did not sit down at all. I just kept going. That was part of my plan. I just kept moving, you know, and I would stop to eat or drink, and then I just keep going.
4: So let me get this right. You ran for nearly 28 hours, and you didn't sleep, and you didn't sit down.
5: Correct. No sitting down.
4: As evening fell, Pam kept on moving under a beautiful desert moon. In the meantime, the faster men who'd started behind her were struggling, and eventually all of them dropped out. And at what point did you realise you were in the lead?
5: Oh, not till mile 100. They rode it on the road, the 100-mile mark, and my crew was like, okay, here's 100, because I'd never run over 100 miles before Badwater. And at the same time, the race director came up and he said, if you continue the way you're going, you're going to win the race outright.
8: The next morning, after 135 miles on her feet, without ever having stopped to rest or sleep or eat solid food, Pam Reed entered the history books as the overall champion of the 2002 Sun Precautions Badwater Ultramarathon, with a time of 27 hours, 56 minutes, 47 seconds.
4: Badwater director Chris Kostman explained the scale of her feat in his race report.
8: She broke the women's course record by 1 hour and 52 minutes, and ahead of the second finisher, a man, by 4 hours and 42 minutes.
9: Congratulations, Pam. Good job. Great job.
4: What was that moment like when you actually crossed the line?
5: I felt just this overwhelming sense of peace. It was just such a great experience with people who were helping me. You just cannot do bad water without help. So it was just peaceful.
4: But some people in the ultra-running community couldn't quite believe that a woman had managed to beat all the men at Badwater. The next year, the competition was much stiffer, with two of the world's most renowned endurance athletes, Dean Karnazes and Christopher Berglund, on the start line. Pam needed to prove her victory was no fluke.
5: I said the year before I would never do it again. And when I got to the start line, I thought, what was I thinking? At the start, the gun goes off and Chris and Dean are ahead of me and way ahead. And they were running so fast, I thought, I can't go down this road. I cannot. I got to run my own race.
4: When the first big climb began at mile 40, Pam was in third place with Susie on her support crew once again.
7: I remember so much suffering and so much misery that she could hardly talk. Her feet looked like she had stood on hot coals. The entire bottoms of her feet were blistered. Huge, huge, giant, red, angry blisters that must have hurt terribly. And she did not treat them until after the race. At one point, she thought she saw a puppy. It was the middle of the night, and she said, there's a puppy in the... And we're in the middle of nowhere in Death Valley. There's nothing out there. She claims it's not a hallucination. She just thought she saw a puppy, but there was no puppy.
4: But Pam remembers the race rather differently. She was focused on winning, and her strategy of running her own race was starting to pay off.
5: So we started on the first climb, and I passed Dean, and he was really not doing well.

0: egg. I got this one again. And I was all happy and calling my husband on the phone.
1: But then Dean Canassis started to rally. Pam would have to go as fast as she could up the steep final climb on California's highest mountain.
0: And then the race director comes up again and says, you know, Dean is 20 minutes behind you. So I just panicked and I just started running as hard as I could. That's when that Mount Whitney climb is. And you really can't run it. You can run a little bit in the beginning, but it gets so steep. So I was just so scared. And I went as hard as I could and I crossed the finish line. I won, but barely by that 20 minutes. So he held that 20 minutes.
2: Congratulations, Pam. Good job. Great job.
1: Pam had silenced the doubters, proving that women could outlast men in some of the toughest conditions in the world. Race director Chris Cosman announced that this was the last time he'd list the race results with men and women in separate columns. And Pam's achievement even brought the niche sport of ultra running to the attention of the American media when she appeared on one of the country's biggest talk shows.
0: So that felt really good that I was able to be able to win again. But then, you know, couple of weeks passed and I got a phone call from the David Letterman show and they asked me, do you want to come on the David Letterman show? I'm like, yeah, that would be fun. So it was cool because my whole family got to come and we went to New York City and it was neat.
1: Although she's been described as a Wonder Woman, Pam says the reality is rather different. She's been suffering from anorexia and depression for decades and extreme physical events like Badwater have helped her cope.
0: My platform is mental illness because it doesn't go away. I still suffer with depression and it's a tough thing when you have depression. People don't understand it. I don't understand it, but I just want people to talk about it. I think if we talk about it more, it just brings it to the surface.
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0: 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The biggest nations.
1: The biggest battles.
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0: Australia, New Zealand, England, the Pacific nations. One stage, one World Cup.
2: Rugby League brilliance right there.
0: Rugby League World Cup 2026 is coming to ABC Sport. And you won't want to miss a second.
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4: Welcome to an ABC Grandstand sports special. Recorded live on the 21st of July 2015 at the Menzies Centre for Australian Studies at King's College in London, this is a cricket conversation titled Culture Wars, The Ashes and National Character.
5: Welcome, my name is Dr. Ian Henderson. I am the director of the Menzies Centre for Australian Studies. I'm here just to start simply to introduce to you the principal and president of King's College London. He's a former Monash man and Australian, so I think we can give him an extra rousing welcome. Professor Edward.
6: So the title of the event tonight is Culture Wars, The Ashes and National Character, and it's co-hosted by Australian Business and King's College's Menzies Centre for Australian Studies. It's an absolute delight to have the Honourable John Howard here, Prime Minister of Australia for a long, long time. But in his own words, and I remember this, a cricket tragic, so we couldn't have anybody better tonight. So Howard Davies, a colleague, former head of our neighbour, the LSE, chairman of the Royal Bank of Scotland, but more importantly tonight, he still plays cricket for Barnes Common and Powerstock and Hook cricket clubs, and I think his captain may be somewhere in the audience. Gideon Hay, English... Australian, right. Gideon Haig, English-born Australian journalist, author of numerous books on cricket. I well remember reading his book, The Summer Game, years ago. Wonderful book. Jim Maxwell, AM, of course, well-known to all of us who listen to cricket on the ABC, frequent member of the BBC's Test Match Special. He's been editor of the ABC's cricket magazine since 88. Is the author of Ashes from Bodyline to War and many other contributions about cricket. I'll now hand over to our moderator, Jackie Magnay, and thank you all for coming tonight.
7: Good evening, everyone. My name's Jacqueline Magnay, and I'm the European correspondent for the Australian newspaper. Now, when I was researching this topic of culture wars in cricket, I googled, of course, cricket and culture, and up popped 40 different subheadings. There was Shane Warne, of course. Now, his contribution to culture is mind-boggling, to say the least. The Beige Brigade, which I thought was an endearing reference to the very much loved Richie Benno until I realised it's actually a colloquial term for New Zealand cricket fans. And, of course, Peter the Cat, the famous Mog of Marylebone who preened before the cameras in 1960s, and he's a worthy cultural emblem too. But, of course, some of Australia and Britain's greatest prime ministers have been cultural ambassadors too. And I can immediately think of Sir Robert Menzies and John Major. But we have here John Howard. And your famous tagline is not the highly prestigious Order of Merit as bestowed by the Queen to only 24 people in the world, but as CT, cricket tragic. Now, tell me, how did you get that official title?
8: Blame Mark Taylor. What happened was when Mark got his magnificent 334 at Peshawar in 1998, Col Allen, then the editor of the Sydney Daily Telegraph, put on a lunch to welcome him back. He asked me to speak. I got up and said Mark was terrific and all that sort of stuff you'd expect, and which he was, and his graciousness in retiring at 334, of course, same score that Bradman had got. Mark got up and said, "The Prime Minister is the sort of person who in our dressing room we describe as a cricket tragic." What that really means is that his ability to play the game varies in inverse proportion to his passion for it. And, of course, in relation to me, that's right. Look, this subject is endless. I'm interested that you've, with some of the examples you threw up from your Google, When I think of the cultural impact of Australia on cricket, of course, I've got to declare that I come at this subject as a very unreliable witness, in that I was born and bred into a family that loved cricket. I can assure Jim that I started hearing and loving cricket courtesy of ABC Radio in 1946, when Wally Hammond led the MCC, as they were then generally called, to Australia for the first post-war series. And it commenced a love affair with the game. And over the years, I think of the contest between Australia and England as a marvellous sort of a metaphor for that ambiguous relationship that our two countries have. I have never seen in sporting contests more spectator venom than I've seen in English, England and Australia contests, not only incidentally cricket, but years ago when I was much younger, I stood on the Sydney Cricket Ground Hill when it existed in a rugby league test in the 1960s between Australia and Great Britain, at a time when Great Britain could field a decent rugby league team, which of course she can't now. And the vitriol and the venom was quite extraordinary. And of course, we all know from the history of our game the passion that was generated in the 1930s because of the Bodyline series. I don't think it's an exaggeration to say that part of the genius of Bradman was the extraordinary cultural lift that he gave to our country. And that was magnified because he became such a hate figure to the doyens of English cricket, which is why they invented Bodyline to try and restrict him. And of course, in more recent years, one of the things that has struck me is that some of the cultural differences between our two countries has certainly come out in the performance of the teams on the field. We recently mourned the loss of Richie Beno. Now, Richie Beno was probably the best-known cricket name in Australia after Don Bradman, and arguably in many other parts of the world as well. I think Beno's greatest contribution to cricket was the spirit he brought to the captaincy of Australia when he took over in 1958. 1958 was a series, of course, when Peter May brought the MCC to Australia, and one of the opening batsmen was Trevor Barnacle Bailey. And I think to get 150 runs in a day, the spectators felt they were being very well treated. And it was just quite funereal. And Beno, I think, was responsible for the practice we just take for granted now, that when somebody gets a wicket, everybody races up and hugs the bloke and kisses them on the cheek or whatever, and carries on as though something like that has never happened before. I think Richie Beno started that. And of course, his contribution and to the lifting of the game in Australia during that famous tour of Australia in 1960-61 from the West Indies, and the camaraderie between him and the late Frank Worrell was quite remarkable. Because another character that has done so much for cricket and did it in such an Australian way was Kerry Packer. Packer had a remarkable impact. In the hostility towards Packer, not only in English cricketing circles, but also in Australian cricketing circles, was quite amazing. But when you look back on the contribution that he made, it is quite amazing. And he brought a particular Australian character to it. I remember one of the things that I felt I should do as part of my portfolio of responsibilities as Prime Minister, that whenever I went to Adelaide when I was Prime Minister, I would call on Don Bradman while he was alive and have a chat inevitably about the world and about cricket. And I remember him saying to me in his very considered way what an extraordinary boost 50-over cricket had been to Test cricket, how it had altered the attitude of the players, the fielding skills had been enhanced, and it had made an enormous contribution. And he said, as a result of that, we have a lot to sort of thank one-day cricket for. I think the passionate rivalry between our two countries is one of the most endearing things about the Anglo-Australian relationship. And I don't think it's dimmed, it's altered over the years. I find, though, whenever I come to this country, a special resonance in the rivalry that does exist between our two countries. Now, do we play cricket differently? Yes, we do, but not so differently as to alter the the basic continuity of the game and the contribution the culture of the two countries has brought to it. I'm obviously coming off four marvellous days at Lord's. But of course I needed four marvellous days at Lord's, because the last time I'd been at Lord's, they were three dreadful days. And so it is just a reminder of all of that. But in case we take the vitriol and the venom too seriously, let me remind you that a few months ago, the Lowy Institute, a think tank in Australia, founded by that great man, Frank Lowy, conducted its annual warmth poll. And this is when you ask people in the survey to say whether they have a warm, very warm or cold attitude towards various countries, and believe it or not, and it must mean that no cricket followers were included in the sample, the last time that poll was conducted, it showed that New Zealand and Britain were still the two countries in the world that Australians felt the warmest about. So perhaps that is a nice way to end my comments. Thank you.
7: When I was at Lord's, the linguistic nuances are quite extraordinary, I find, in that ice blocks are lollies, lollies are sweeties, chips are crisps. And I thought, do the two countries talk a different language? Now, we've had Mr. Howard here say that we have an endearing relationship, Sir Howard Davies. Do you think that's an endearing relationship between Australia and England?
9: Well, first of all, since we're supposed to be in a cultured environment, good evening. Or for the Australian listeners, g'day, in case that wasn't understood. I think that John must be right that the two countries still have some affection for each other, though I recall, and here one of my sons who is here will immediately start to seize up with embarrassment, but when my two sons were small, we didn't at home give them military toys. It wasn't a big thing about it, we just didn't happen to. So they had no facility with playing with tanks or planes. But we were around when they were about 5 and 8 with some other friends who had children a bit older, and after lunch, you know, they dug out a box and it was full of toys, of tanks and planes and whatever. And they, fine, they disappeared off into another room, they got all this stuff out, and when we were about to leave, I was there, they were engrossed in this, and they were playing themselves against some imaginary enemy, was the way they did it. And there was a fleet all destroyed, quite clearly. You know, they'd made a real mess of this. And I went in and I said, oh, I said, you know, you've done a job on the German fleet, haven't you? And they looked at me sort of blankly. I said, well, who is it? And they said, well, it's the Australian Navy. Because they had been brought up to think that they were the natural enemy. I'm proud of the way I brought up my children. But as I walked in this evening, Ros Kelly said it was good of you to come. And normally, of course, as an English word person, one would say, oh, no, no, don't think of it. But actually, I think it is. In two ways. As Ed referred to, I used to be the director of the LSE. The LSE and King's have a certain dogs and cats kind of relationship. We always regarded this place as Strand Polytechnic. So it's pretty decent of me to slum it over here for an evening. But I was asked to talk about the Ashes and national character. Some might say that the phrase Australian national character is an oxymoron. I wouldn't be among them. But I looked for ways of defining Australianness, and let me quote you from one intelligent, thoughtful, and rather objective observer. That Australians themselves are extraordinarily sensitive to criticism is a fact which any visitor to their country will have discovered for himself. Unlike most Englishmen, the Australian, while impatient of criticism from without, is not given to criticising either himself or his country. Australians would do well to remember that there are other standards of behaviour beside their own, and that it's possible that there is much to be said in favour of those other standards. Now, not every English captain has been as clear-sighted as Douglas Jardine was after his last series there. But, of course, just as you did, I consulted also Professor Google and looked up Australian character and discovered that there is, if you wish to go and live in Australia, I note, of course, that most Australians actually live in London now, but if you did wish to go and live in Australia, there is something called a character test. And one feature of it, and I quote absolutely accurately from the Australian government's website, an individual who is seeking entry into the country is not automatically disqualified from entry into Australia if they have been imprisoned in the past. There are many well-established Australian families who have reasons to be grateful that that dispensation was available in the past to their ancestors. But I thought perhaps it would be more useful, since we're in an academic institution of sorts, to look at what

0: scholars have said on this subject. And there is, in fact, a book called Cricket and the National Identity in the Post-Colonial Age by somebody called Stephen Wagg, and you can find a helpful summary on the Macquarie University website. And he does discuss, in particular, what I call the leg theory series, and refers to the creation of the notion of the Aussie battler surrounding the image of Bradman in that series, the notion of the kind of underdog who triumphs over the imperialist identity of the English, as it were, and identifies that as a kind of continuing feature of the way in which Australians think about themselves. And of course, as Bradman, my other son recently dug out some statistics which talked about the normalising tendency of cricket averages, but identified that Bradman's average is 4.4 standard deviations away from the mean of cricketers who play more than 50 tests.
1: You can tell you're an economist.
0: of sorts. But this sort of image born out of cricket and a particular cricketer, but also expanded into the way Australians think about themselves, is in fact the Stephen Wagg thesis. But interestingly, there's a contrasting thesis about the role of cricket in the English identity in a book called Globalising Cricket, Englishman, Empire and Identity by somebody called Dominic Malcolm, who argues that cricket has been annexed in the service of a particular definition of Englishness and empire, a game which is to be spread around the world, but also a rather exclusive game in which participation is highly valued, but not indiscriminately shared. And when we talk, he says, about cricket as the quintessential English game, we refer to the way cricket is an expression of the national consciousness, in other words, a sense of superiority, is his argument. And he says it supports the idea of English, the English as a civilizing, peaceable people, and refers to the persistence of the view that the English, and thus their sport, are distinguished by their peaceable nature, which, of course, is a particular reading of English history, which not everybody would support. And indeed, in King's, they have a rather distinguished Department of War Studies, which makes a living looking at the wars the English have perhaps wisely and unwisely gone in for. But this notion that cricket was part of the kind of civilising mission of the English around the world, and part, therefore, of an identity of Englishness that other people took on as part of this colonial mission, if you like, is one which I think persists. Though we, of course, have a view that we play the game in a slightly different way. And to quote two other distinguished academics, Flanders and Swan, who in their book, in their song, The Song of Patriotic Prejudice, the last verse is, "And as for the colonies, they're just the same. They've simply no notion of playing the game. They argue with umpires, they cheer when they've won, and they practice beforehand, which ruins the fun." Which I think expresses our view of the way this Australian team carries out. But interestingly, finally, Malcolm in his book looks at the way in which cricket has evolved in different countries, formerly parts of the British Empire, and noted that in the 18th century and early 19th century in the United States, cricket waned as a sport, and they then disengaged from cricket, and indeed, of course, from the empire, but that didn't happen in more straightforwardly colonial nations. So maybe we should conclude by thinking that Australia will have come of age when it gives up cricket and takes up baseball. Frankly, it can't come soon enough for me. Thank you.
1: For the English members in the audience, you may not be aware, but in Australia, on Australian TV, the newsreaders on the ABC had to have English accents up until the late 1970s, which brings me, Jim Maxwell, to the question of why is it that a sense of having a British accent or an English accent means that you automatically have a forensic knowledge of all things cricket?
2: Well, it's an interesting thought, and I was certainly brought up with a number of those people who did come from Britain, had served during the war, and were employed because they had those plummy English voices, because it was considered that these were pretty educated chaps, and they would have some grasp of audience and get the message across to them. And Martin Royal is certainly one name that sticks strongly in my memory, who I think been bombed by the Germans during the war and managed to survive and went to Australia like a lot of others did, just 10-pound bombs or whatever. But for me, that connection is listening to Sir Robert Menzies when I was very young. He certainly was a cultured Australian voice, if not very much a plummy English voice, I suppose, if you want to talk about it in that way. And I remember Alan McGilvray, who was my predecessor, who definitely had a voice that was Alan McGilvray. It was no one else. It was coloured by 80 cigarettes a day and a number of cordials that he used to enjoy. But he had a lovely, intimate style of broadcasting. And he did this interview at Lord's in 1964 with Menzies, who, like John Howard and many other Australian Prime Ministers going back to Stanley, Melbourne, Bruce and so on, had a wonderful interest in the game. And John Curtin, who I should throw this in before we go any further in view of what's just happened at Lord's, because John Curtin was here in 1944 in the run-up to these famous victory test matches that they played. And I wrote it down so I wouldn't get it wrong. Australians will always fight for those 22 yards. Lord's and its traditions belong to Australians just as much as England. And you've seen pretty strong evidence of that in the last few days. So John Curtin was right on the money about that connection, because this ground up the road is almost our spiritual home of cricket, just as it is England's. And you only have to look at the record from 1938 until 2009 when we lost, and we didn't lose a test match at Lord's. So I think we've regained our territory. But Menzies spoke to McGilvray and complimented him on what he said about the game and about his impartiality and his decency, really. And he said, the most important thing, of course, McGilvray, is that not only do you give the score, but that you pause, because the pause is the most important aspect of giving a speech or doing cricket commentary. And that stuck with McGilvray. And I actually listened to some of his commentary the other day, because someone implored me to get out his early work, or his later work, actually, during the famous West Indies series that you mentioned. And if you listen to that commentary, it is a wonderful example of using the crowd to highlight what's going on in the game. He was brilliant at that. And there were 90,000 people at the MCG, so he had a bit to work off. But he had this very cryptic style. And as a youngster, I was introduced to the Poms, as it were, by the radio. 1964 in particular sticks in my mind, because England had on the radio, on the BBC, John Arlott, who was a poet and had wonderfully colourful descriptions of what was going on. And there were one or two other fellows who were a bit the same. But the truth was, and it sticks with me to this day, if you wanted to know what was going on in the game, you waited for McGilvray, because he knew the game inside out. And we still have a little bit of this going on in the box now, for those of you who listen. I mean, Henry Blofeld loves dirigibles and buses and pigeons and all sorts of stuff, which is wonderful colour. And Geoffrey Boycott certainly gives us an informed, if somewhat one-sided view of the game.
1: Is there as much sledging in the commentary box as what there is on the field?
2: At times, yes. I can get Geoffrey most of the time when Australia start to turn the screw, because he goes from gloating about what happened in Cardiff to absolutely burying them. There's a saying apparently in Yorkshire with Geoffrey that you either hate him or you just don't like him.

0: But I do enjoy the verbal jousts with Jeffrey. He's certainly knowledgeable. But for me, the chance to do what I do is a privilege to sit in front of all of you. Many learned people here who've done a lot with their lives. I'm just a cricket commentator. Give the score, pause, move on. Try to be impartial. And Clive Lloyd said to me years ago, he said, "Man, you're very fair." I said, "When we're getting thrashed, it's easy to be fair, Clive." So thank you for the invitation to be here tonight.
1: You were born in England, mm-hmm. raised in Australia.
2: Yeah.
1: You have an English father.
2: I have a Yorkshire father.
1: And an Australian mother.
2: A Tasmanian mother.
1: So I'm interested in your take then, because you straddle the continents.
2: Well, yes, I feel as though I'm a bit of a... being sold as an Englishman here, I feel as though I'm a bit of an imposter. I'm sort of quiveringly ambivalent about Anglo-Australian relations, particularly around Ash's time. I was about 6 months after I was born, my Yorkshire grandparents went to a film evening, I think at the Wakefield Cricket Society, and they got Jeff Boycott's autograph for me. So it was almost as though I was born under his star sign. And this autograph was kept in the family until I was old enough to understand just how important it was. And then, of course, so as a result, in Australia, I kind of grew up feeling a little bit like a Yorkshireman in an Australian's body. I was always the first to stand up for Jeff Boycott's reputation in debates with my fellow Australians. And then, of course, as a young journalist, I had the misfortune to meet him. You know what they say about you should never meet your heroes? Well, yes, he's an absolute tit. I do have a favourite Jeff Boycott recollection, Jim, and it was out the back of the TMS box in 2009 at Cardiff. I don't think anyone else heard him speaking as he did, but I heard him. And he was speaking very loudly into his mobile phone, saying, "I didn't become a multimillionaire by being stupid." I don't know what it meant, but it sounded very much like my imaginings of Jeff Boycott. Jim, I also went back to that same quote that you had recourse to earlier on, that John Curtin quote, which, as you said, was on his visit to England in 1944. It's funny, isn't it? Because John Curtin is regarded as the Prime Minister who tilted our interests or inclinations towards America. In fact, this is completely bogus. He was just as much of a fawning Anglophile as all the other prime ministers of his period. I looked up that famous speech of Curtin's in the City of London in 1944. I looked it up in Wisden, I might say, Wisden 1945, so I think I got the more accurate record of it, Jim. You go to Wisden for all important things like this. He said, "Laws is to Australia what it is to this country. We are defending the City of London and those 22 yards of hope of turf which we hope will be used time and time again, so that the motherland and Australia can decide whether the 6-ball over is better than the 8-ball over." So Ashes cricket, I think, is a very, very important thing, but it's also a celebration of our great good fortune that allows us to be very, very trivial indeed. We decide the importance of the game. We imbue it with importance, and we're free to differ and at liberty to compete and even to thumb our noses at one another. Sir Robert Menzies was invoked before. He famously said, and I think put it beautifully, "Great Britain and Australia are of the same blood and allegiance and history and instinctive mental processes. We know each other so well that, thank heaven, we don't have to be too tactful with one another." Sport is still, I think, the most dynamic and demotic and enduring dimension of the relations between these two countries. And cricket is chief among the phenomena that keep us referring to the country that gave us birth. Interestingly, I suspect that Australia has historically had better cricketers than it has had politicians, because never let it be forgotten that at Federation, Australia had no anthem, it had no coinage, It had no official flag. It had no heraldry. It could not declare war or conclude peace treaties or be diplomatically represented. But it had already had a cricket team for 24 years. And, of course, in the very act of creating an Australian cricket team, it entailed there having to be an England cricket team. Some of you will know that probably Australian cricket's first great triumph against English cricketers was at Lord's in 1878, when the Australian team bowled out Marylebone Cricket Club, led by W.G. Grace, for 33 and 19 in a single day's play. Frederick Spofford taking 11 wickets for 20. There's a very interesting report of that match in a newspaper called The World, where the correspondent says that already Australians Antipodeans have challenged English sporting supremacy. He was thinking of Ned Trickett's victory over Harry Sadleir, the English sculler, in the Thames in 1876. But the correspondent went on to say, and now Australia has beaten England at Lord's. Now, in fact, they hadn't beaten England at Lord's at all. They'd only beaten the Marylebone Cricket Club. But the minute that you had one national team, you had to have another. So Australia can take credit for having conceived of international cricket in the first place, but perhaps the English can take credit for having put the idea in their minds for the first place by losing to them. Australian victory in those early days, of course, also expressed and assuaged the more aggressive strands of nationalism in our country. It indulged and contained the resentments that existed of the English and provided, I think, for the substantive independence that the historian John Hirst has argued has helped to impede the push for symbolic independence. I look on Ashes cricket in the same way as what's the sporting equivalent of the 1931 Statute of Westminster, which allows Australia self-government within the Commonwealth, and in some respects has actually impaired our push towards republicanism. It is conceivable that in the future we will have cricket and republicanism, but perhaps that we have cricket already has eliminated the immediate need for a republican push. We already feel substantially independent from the UK, and we're disinclined to think that we need perhaps any more. There are also a great many English ideas embedded in Australian cricket, whether we like it or not. And it was interesting to hear Mr. Howard refer earlier on to the idea of the cricket tragic. I think this is actually a very English idea. Edmund Blunden, the English cricket writer, a very wonderful writer, once said that there is no sport that accords so much scope to the unreconstructed duffer as cricket. And I say thank God for that, having played 250 games with the South Yarra Cricket Club, which I always think of as a triumph of availability over ability. There is something about amateurism that even in these hyper-professional days is deeply embedded in the cricket consciousnesses of both countries. I mean, what proportion of Australians last summer would have been paid for the cricket that they played? Probably closer to 0.1% than 1%. A third of Australians, according to the last statistical data, competed in some form of athletic endeavour in the previous 12 months, put together by some amateur association. So despite the professional gloss that's on the game, we still have a deeply embedded idea of sport for its own sake. I think the other thing about the evolving relations between the two countries, and it was interesting to hear John refer earlier on to the data around the relations or the regard that Australians continue to have towards England, is I think that one of the reasons why Ashes cricket has come into its own, probably even over the last 20 or so years, when it's cloaked itself in an increasingly patriotic raiment, is it prospers because of misgivings about the relations that we have with our newer, noisier, more aggressive and more superficial ally in the United States. We resent the Poms, but we relish our companionable rivalry with England. We're deluged by American cultural influences, yet we feel faintly peevish about them and their dominance in our culture. 20 years ago, I can remember being in the back of a cab in San Diego trying helplessly to explain cricket to an American. And I remember clinching the argument by saying, and you know, sometimes it can go for 5 days and they don't get a result. And the silence that followed was absolutely cavernous. I thought, Australia and the US, we're just never going to understand one another. And thank God for that.
1: Thanks, Peter. I'm going to open up the floor to questions now, but I'll just kick it off because I'm interested in the fact that Michael Clarke denied the England team entry into the Australian dressing room to have a beer. What does this mean about Australia-England relationships? And what does this mean about dressing room protocols? I'd like to perhaps ask Jim Maxwell that one.
0: Well, I think Jimmy Anderson was probably out of order. I don't know what had got into him. Was he throwing out some olive branch after the fracas? The sledging episode from Brisbane last year, he wanted to make an early start to some new found diplomacy that he had in mind, because the tradition is you go in at the end of the series and have a drink.
2: Well, it's not the tradition, because I was talking to Mike Atherton this morning and he said when when he started his career, they had a drink in the opposition dressing room every night.
0: Yes. And in Ian Chappell's day, I think the same.
2: Well, that's right. And then he said towards the end of his career, it became towards the end of every test. Mm. And now it's the end of every series. Yeah. I find that kind of...
0: Jimmy Anderson was probably doing the right thing.
2: Yeah, maybe he was.
0: And he got knocked off at the pass, didn't he?
3: What can the panel tell us about the history and role of sledging and perhaps the propensity of a team to sledge tells us about the culture?
0: Can I just say, we're entering a new era in Australian cricket with the coming of Neville and the going of Haddon. There would not be a more undemonstrative, shy wicketkeeper, I reckon, in 100 years in Australian cricket than Peter Neville. You can wind up the stump microphone as much as you want, and all you'll hear is him scratching around behind the stumps. He never says a word. So this is a brand new slant on the game. It's unheard of that a wicketkeeper at some point isn't going to tell a rather large fella that he's a fat so-and-so or whatever. I don't know how well this is going to pan out. Maybe our cricket will be the poorer for it if we're not having a wicketkeeper who can sledge. But I just think the whole thing with sledging, and I mean, it's the funny side of it that's better than, you know, someone telling a player, the captain telling him he's going to break his arm and everything else. There are lots of good yarns around, but I think the media just love latching onto it as a story, but it's a sideshow. It rarely happens. But when it does, you know, it blows up into the biggest thing of all time. But most of the time, I think it's pretty tame out there unless someone's getting wounded or offended, and that doesn't happen over the course of 30 hours of cricket very often, does it?
1: Do you think the sport needs comedy villains? It seems a preponderance. You know, we've had Mitchell Johnson in the test before. You know, Australia's eyes on the case of Jimmy Anderson, and of course there's been the Kevin Peterson debacle in the last couple of years. Does cricket and the whole dynamic between England and Australia need those comedy villains?
4: Well, it gets them, and I suppose partly because, I mean, and I say this as a cricket tragic, just like John Howard, but, you know, just to be clear, there are lots and lots of hours in a cricket match where nothing happens.
0: Yes,
4: so, you have to write about something and talk about something, and so I think people do build up characters out of perhaps not a great deal, but that's fine. That's part of the theatre of it.
2: I don't think I'd ever realised how different the nature of English and Australian cricket was until I played here a game in 2009. And I remember going out to bat and just thinking, my God, it's silent out here. Come on, someone sledge me, for God's sake. And I found it actually quite difficult to switch on. I was so used to sledging being a kind of background noise. And it was a very cunning plan, because I very quickly got myself out as I struggled to work my way into it competitively. So maybe that's the solution. We'll see who can bear the silence longest.
5: Just a question to Jim Maxwell about the best player you've seen play and what particular spell would actually back that up or you've seen. And the quick follow-up to Mr. Howard. I very much enjoyed all your stints in the commentary box over the summer. It was a great highlight. But just to draw attention to that particular ball that you bowled and you got a lot of flack for.
4: Yeah.
5: What was the follow-up ball or the practice ball? How did they come out?
4: You go first, Tom.
0: You think about it. Yes. Yeah. Yes, I think Kerry O'Keefe called you the king of spin, didn't he? But he wasn't talking about your bowling. It's sticking to the Anglo-Australian cricket in the context of the best. Gee. I'll tell you one player who gets forgotten. Particularly on this one innings I remember because I was here at Lords in 1972. I was playing cricket at Lords and, you know, Bob Massey put on probably one of the greatest displays of swing bowling that's ever been seen. Mm. He bowled around the wicket and he was getting left-handers out, swinging the ball late away. It was overcast for 3 or 4 days. It was his first test. No one had ever seen him. And he bowled these extraordinary wicket-taking deliveries. But what I'm getting to is that in that same game, one of the best hundreds ever made in a test match was compiled by Greg Chappell. He got 131. But, you know, a bit like Arthur Morris's 196 at the Oval, no one remembers it because Bradman got out for a duck. Arthur loves to tell the story about that, of course, someone asked him many years later, were you there in 1948? Where were you? I was at the other end. Oh, did you get any runs? He said, I got 196 run out. So, you can pick anything out in terms of marvellous batting performances, but Greg Chappell's classic style, you know, standing straight and hitting the ball wide of mid-on, and the way he played Illingworth, particularly in that series and at other times, the way he played spin bowling, very quick on his feet. He was a stellar player. But, ask me a question again in 10 minutes and I'll probably come with someone else. But I'll never forget that. That innings and that bowling. There's never been bowling, swing bowling like that in our lifetime.
6: Can I just say before I get to that terrible ball that I in Anglo-Australian tests, I tend to share Jim's view. I think Greg Chappell as a sheer stylist is just absolutely outstanding. I really do. Look, there's a long story associated with that ball. It really goes back to the fact that when it comes to contests between Australia and England, Pakistan is on our side. Because after we lost the Ashes in 2005, I went to a UN meeting in New York, and I wanted to... Tony Blair was over there, and I thought I should do the right thing. I wandered over to him and said, congratulations, Tony. And Tony virtually didn't know what I was talking about because he didn't really follow much cricket. Tony was more a tennis and a soccer man. Anyway, Pervez Musharraf, the president of Pakistan, and he got the presidency of that country through a slightly different route than I got the prime minister. But, you know, and he lost it in a slightly different way too, but we'll gloss over that. He was... You know, he was absolutely devoted to cricket. I remember the last time I spoke to him before I was kicked out as Prime Minister, was in late in 2007. I rang him to sort of say that I didn't think it was a particularly good idea to remove Chief Justices and it made it very difficult sometimes for his friends. But before we got on to that, he spent about 10 minutes talking about cricket. The beginning of the conversation. But anyway, Pervez Musharraf came racing over to me and he saw me talking to Tony Blair and he knew what it was about. He says, John, he says, do not worry, we will avenge you. And and God bless them, they did. Because England went to Pakistan late, I think in 2005 or 2006. And they did beat England, and that was good. But one of the reasons I mentioned that is that after that terrible earthquake in Pakistan that devastated Kashmir, I organised to send an Australian military medical team to Kashmir, and I visited them when I went to went to Pakistan later that year, and you had some Pakistani army people there. They had organised a game with the local kids, and they had this ball that was composed of inside of a tennis ball and some white tape around it, and sort of, you know, Muggins couldn't resist when he was thrown and said, go on, and, you know, he had Dougie Ferguson and all the fellows from the Channel 9 say, go on, John, have a go. Yeah, Prime Minister, have a go. I mean, this is... So, of course, I had a go, and it stuck in my hand. It looked awful. And, and of course, it played forever and a day afterwards, but it was quite an uplifting sort of experience. It had this terrible devastation, and, you know, thousands of people killed, and there's one poor Pakistani lady who was a doctor. She'd lost her husband and three children in the earthquake, but she was toiling away with the Australian army team helping these poor people, and you had these kids playing cricket. And the devotion of anybody on the subcontinent to cricket is just extraordinary. It's the one part of the world that doesn't freeze during a soccer World Cup. And whatever, we have plenty of Indian subcontinental migration to Australia. That's a rich stream for cricket in our country.
2: But also, I'd add that John's contribution to the cricket vernacular goes beyond the mere word tragic. I mean, over the course of cricket history, various neologisms have been coined to describe particular deliveries. BJT Bosanquet gave us the Bosie. Saqlain Mushtaq gave us the Doosra. Ellis Achong gave us the Chinaman. But even now, bowl a half tracker that lands at your feet in Melbourne club cricket and you'll be known as doing a John Howard.
1: And we have a question up at the back now.
7: It's tough being English. I'm 33 and probably only for the first two-thirds of my kind of cricketing career, if you want to call it that, it's been really hard work. And it's only in the last 10 years, since 2005, that I've actually had something to enjoy and get excited about. But there's been many Australian players over the years that, I guess, through gritted teeth, I've had to admire. And, you know, just recently I was watching an overview of Glenn McGrath, and it brings up those old memories of how we used to rip our top order apart. So I'd be interested to know which players from the opposition have you admired and kind of hated to love over the years?
2: There are usually some members of the opposition who you don't mind too much if they do well. Glenn McGrath is an interesting example. Glenn McGrath ruined a day of cricket for me as a reporter. I remember being at the at Lord's in 2005 and watching England lord it over Australia in the first two sessions. Bowled them out cheaply by tea time. The England team walked off to a standing ovation. That, of course, was the obvious story of the day, so I immediately commenced to writing it and wrote an absolutely scintillating piece for The Guardian about this England storm into dominance in the Ashes, and by stumps, England was 7 for 92. Thanks very much, Glenn McGrath. I had to scrap the piece and write about him instead. It's the best piece I've ever written that was never published. And I guess for me, as an England supporter abiding, despite my ambivalent relations with the country, the player who's given me the most excitement has been Shane Warne. I feel incredibly fortunate to have lived through the Shane Warne era and to have seen the possibilities of leg spin, which when I was growing up in Australia never seemed a possibility. You got people, old-timers, who talked about leg spin, and they talked about the marvellous leg spin bowlers that you see, but your temptation was just to say, well, that's very nice, old man, but there is no place for leg spin in the modern game. And then all of a sudden, you know, there he was in our midst, a kind of a myth made flesh, the ultimate leg spinner, the ultimate evolutionary specimen of leg spin, who did it all so easily and so marvellously. And I've written a book about Shane, and the reason that I did so is because I wanted to be able to explain to the next generation just how exciting it was to see a player like that, and to intimate to people who perhaps didn't have the experience what an extraordinary event it was simply to see Shane Warne come on and bowl.
1: Sir Howard, who do you think?
4: Australians I admire. I quite liked the look of Sam Robson for a while.
2: Martin McKay.
4: But as a Lancastrian, the two Australians I admire are Ken Greaves, whom I was brought up on, who played for Lancashire for about 15 years, was absolutely marvellous, and Stuart Law. Possibly the most unlucky Australian. He scored well in his only test match and was never picked again. But Lancashire benefited because he played many years for us and scored a mountain of runs. So they're my favourite Australians.

0: good bloke. I thought he was a very exciting player, and I never minded both of them getting some runs and getting some wickets because he was a champion player, and I think he contributed a lot to the enjoyment of the game. So he's top of my list of English players. Another one I admired, gee, I'm dating myself, Ken Barrington. Barrington was a remarkable accumulator of runs. He was an extraordinarily effective player. I respected him enormously. Wasn't flashy, but gee, he was reliable. But they're the two, Barrington and Botham.
1: I think Barrington also kind of an incarnation of a very particular kind of Englishness.
0: Yeah.
1: Ken Mackay, I think, once said that when Barrington came out to bat, you could see the Union Jack trailing behind him.
0: Yeah. It was very hard to shift. And he was...
2: Huge average, too, about 50 years.
0: Oh, extraordinary average. Yeah, Barrington was a remarkable player.
3: Well, Flintoff, most recently, of course. His bowling in 2005 was just phenomenal. But, you know, I go back to my youth, as it were, and watching John Snow and Freddie Trueman, two outstanding bowlers who weren't always selected, of course, by the MCC. But I can still see Freddie Trueman back in 62 at the SCG. He bowled Bill Laurie a bouncer, the very first ball of Australia's innings, and there's a huge mob on the hill. By then, they were pretty much intoxicated. It was after tea. And like Lords in those days, and at the SCG, you could take your own grog in, and they used to take it in these eskies, in these steel cans, and throw it down. So they gave him a burst, and he handled it superbly. He looked towards the hill, and he did this wonderful bow like that, and he just walked back, and he had him. He had him from then on. But those characters, rich characters, particularly Fred Trueman, who I was lucky enough to work with as well, you know, what's going off out here, was the usual line when Freddie didn't quite get what was happening on the ground. But nobody comes back to fast bowlers when you're looking at characters like our Tomo, of course, who can still, if he was on the stage now, he could put his wrist on the floor without bending his knees. He's still a piece of rubber. Amazing man.
4: Well, talking of taking a bow, I'd like to introduce you back to Dr. Henderson for his closing remarks.
5: Please give a very rousing thank you and thanks so much for this wonderful conversation to our speakers tonight, Mr. John Howard, Sir Howard Davies, Gideon Haigh, Jim Maxwell and Jacqueline Magner. Thank you very much.

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2: Lovely day.
3: Yeah, good day for golf.
2: How old's this club?
3: I don't actually know, but it'd be fairly old, yeah. I've been playing for over 30 years, so so it's been here for a while.
2: Over most of that time, you've had quite a bit of success, Leonie?
3: Yeah, I have actually, yeah. This time around, it was probably the hardest because I done my knee in, so it's only just coming right now. It's been 6 months, so I fell off a truck with 80 bales on it, and knee went sideways, and I thought, oh, I won't be able to play golf for a while, but I gave it up for about 6 weeks, and then I battled around and got back into it, but yeah, I think I have to have an operation on it.
2: Let's go back to that falling off a truck.
3: Yeah.
2: I'd really like you to describe that in some detail, if you could.
3: I was getting up to get 80 bales off, and I got halfway up and slipped back down. Lost my foot, and then I sort of got tense, and when I hit the ground, my knee went sideways. So then I had to go to the hospital and supposed to have an operation later on and get it cleaned out, but I'm sort of trying to put it off a bit. Hopefully it'll get better by itself.
2: You weren't alone when that happened, were you?
3: No, I had to call a friend to come and unload the hay.
2: Tough job baling hay.
3: We do our own hay in that too. I just sort of thought we had a bad year, so we thought we'd go and buy some hay in just to make sure we had enough for the year.
2: Oh, yeah. Where do you farm?
3: Up in Morville Road. Yep. We've got a bull and a few cows, and I've got horses, and I break them in and sell a few occasionally, and got a few dogs and chooks and birds. And
2: now, most people who play golf and live on the land manage to work out some sort of golf course of sorts on their property. Have you got one of those?
3: Yeah, I've got a big round yard, and it's got sand in the middle, and it's about half the size of a footy over, or quarter of the size of a footy over, so I hit the balls in there and I don't lose them.
2: So you got a bunker?
3: Yeah, a real big one.
2: Did that happen by chance or you created it?
3: No, it's to break in horses, so I used it for that. And then I thought, oh, that's good. I can hit the balls from a certain distance and I won't lose them. So, and practice my chipping in there for out of bunker sand.
2: Is there any chipping over barbed wire fences and things like that as well?
3: Yeah,
2: over the dam?
3: Yeah, over the fences and over the sheds.
2: It's not uncommon to find a golf ball just sort of plugged into the wet ground somewhere at your farm.
3: And the magpies come and get them, so I've got to, can't leave them laying around, or they'll come and take them away.
2: A typical champion story, that one. You didn't ever hit a golf ball against a water tank with a club just to get your own, like Bradman and the cricket wicket thing.
3: No, I had tyre. You hit into the tyre and it strengthens your arms up.
2: You hit a tyre?
3: Oh, just to practice, it just strengthens your arms up. If you hit into a tyre, it makes you follow through and your wrists lock in more.
2: Well, that would take dedication because hitting a tyre would be boring, wouldn't it?
3: You don't do it only for just a couple of minutes, just before you warm up, before you hit a few balls.

0: So 18 consecutive club titles.
1: Yeah.
0: That's pretty amazing. How close have you been to losing any of those?
1: This year is probably pretty close, 14 shots.
0: Bung knee.
1: Yeah. Yeah.
0: You were going from hole to hole on this mobility scooter,
1: aren't you? Yeah, I bought that so I could get around. It was too hard otherwise.
0: Pretty impressive machine, actually. Yeah. That could make you lazy.
1: Yeah, I use it at home to move a bit of chaff and pellets for the horses.
0: Love the crossover between golf and farming you got happening there.
1: Yeah. Got a few dogs. We take in a few unwanted animals. My partner, he works full-time at Vonterra out there, so if it wasn't for him, I wouldn't be able to play golf like I do. And
0: 18 titles, does that earn you love and respect here, or do people just hate you?
1: I think they hate me, actually.
0: You have an arch rival, like a long-suffering arch rival?
1: There's a couple there, my sister and Vicky. After a while, they say, oh, why don't you let someone else win? And I said, it doesn't work that way.
0: That's the attitude that wins 18 in a row.
1: Yeah.
0: Doesn't work like that, sister.
1: Yeah. Here we go. Makes a lot easier having this.
0: I reckon.
1: I'm not really normally a lazy person, but I had to have it for my knee. I wouldn't have been able to probably play at all.
0: Is that expensive?
1: No, I got it off Gumtree. It wasn't very dear at all.
0: What do you think are your particular qualities that have worked for you?
1: At home, I try different things. If you don't try different things, well, then if you get in trouble, you've got nothing to fall back on. You can change a bit of your grip or do other things and it works.
0: Now, 18 titles, you'd have to be eyeing 20 now because it's such a nice round number.
1: Yeah, it'd be nice to eye 20, but we need a few more young people to come and play. Most of the clubs are dwindling away because there's no young ones that want to play anymore.
0: Yeah.
1: You can sort of play this till you're 67, or probably about 70 or 80 even.
0: Or if you've got a mobility scooter like yours, / chaff bag carrier.
1: Yeah.
0: Maybe forever.
1: Yeah, well, that's right, yeah.
0: So that answer about the young people, were you pretty much saying, well, I'd love to win 20, but I'd be just as happy for some young people to come up beneath me.
1: Yes, it'd be good. I'd like to see some young ones come and have a game. I reckon they'd love it if they got into it.
0: It won't be easy for them, though, because, as you already said, it just doesn't work that way.
1: That's exactly right.
0: Not going to roll over.
1: Grab a tea.
0: Got to love a course where you're looking at the first hole and straight off the end of it is a horse.
1: Yeah, you wouldn't believe that, would you?
0: It would make you feel fairly comfortable having trained on the farm and forever eyeing, sighting off an animal somewhere.
1: I've got somewhere I can aim, actually. If we don't get anyone new, the club will close eventually. Yeah. And it's the same with a lot of other clubs. We just haven't got the young ones.
0: Do you sort of take the pressure off yourself to perform on days like this,
1: No, because I'd like to try and get down to single figures again, probably get down to about 8. I'm out at 10 now, so it'd be good to get back down to single figures.
0: And has all the success you've had here at the club level made you want to go out and, you know, take on bigger and better things?
1: I've played in a few other things, like the Northwest and that, years and years ago, but it's too hard when you've got a lot of animals, because we breed our own cows, and the horses have got rugs on, they're pretty spoiled, and I've got dogs, so, yeah, it's a full-time job.
0: Yeah. The only potential risk to those animals is the odd stray golf ball, the slice and the shank.
1: And Nigel, my partner, he's home today, so he'll do a few jobs while I'm not there through the day.
0: And then caddy for you around the farm as well?
1: No. You might find a few balls that I lose. Right down the middle.
0: Nice. Straight at the horse.
1: Yeah.

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1: Best thing you'll ever hear.
0: Like Lainey Wilson, Peter Garrett, Darren Hayes, and Jacinda Ardern.
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4: 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Today, Rebecca Kesby is taking us back to the 1990s and the story of one American woman's fight for the right to box.
5: On the 16th of April 1992, Gail Grandchamp from North Adams, Massachusetts, won a landmark court case which blazed a trail for the campaign to allow women's amateur boxing and its eventual inclusion in the Olympics. But it had been a long and lonely battle.
6: I always believed it would happen. I just had to make sure that I never gave up myself. You have to have the courage to stand up for something, but also have the conviction enough to do the work and to stay with it. It's not going to be overnight.
5: Gail Grandchamp, and yes, that is her real name, had always been gifted at sport.
6: I didn't start off in boxing. I started off doing martial arts called Taekwondo, but I found my home in boxing. I thought it was the self-discipline, the self-control, and to know that wherever I was, I can rely on my own body to defend myself. And the oldest form of self-defense, which is just putting your hands up, as small as I was as a young girl. I'm only a 5'4".
5: So you found it quite empowering then?
6: Oh, very empowering, absolutely.
5: There were very few women in boxing in the early 80s, but at Gail's gym, the men were happy to spar with her in training. In fact, her coach was so impressed with her talent that in 1984, he entered her into the Golden Gloves amateur competition. But at registration, he was told that women were banned and that Gail would have to sit on the bench as a spectator.
6: Well, my heart sank. I was angry. I was sad. I just couldn't believe it. I didn't know there wasn't any women. I just figured I was chosen on a team and the coach said I was one of the best fighters. So it was horrible to sit on the sidelines and watch them compete, and I just had to sit there. But I realized that there was a sex discrimination case, and I needed to do something about it now, or it was never going to change.
5: She filed a case against the U.S. Amateur Boxing Federation, but soon got the distinct impression that the matter wasn't a priority for the court.
6: Yeah, I mean, they filed all the paperwork. It was all there, but every week I would call and see how much further they've gone, what have they done, and they said, we're busy. That's what I always got. And it was just another case of this girl will go away, and that told me they're really not going to do a whole lot. So therefore, I knew at that time the only way amateur boxing was ever going to be in this country or any other country for that matter, any Olympics, if I didn't go and take it out of their hands and take the case on myself with hiring an attorney.
5: Gail did hire a lawyer to take on the legal fight, but that arrangement was short-lived and it began a whole chain of disappointments.
6: She left her practice to do something else, and then I had gotten another lawyer. Then they felt it was going to take too long, and then they weren't sure if I was going to win it, so they needed to leave. And then I had another lawyer, and they weren't too sure if they could win the case or not.
5: As well as training as a boxer, you're taking on extra jobs to get the money together to go to court. And this took 8 years. Did you at any point think, this is too much effort?
6: It was a lot of effort. It was a lot of heartache, a lot of people saying it wasn't going to happen. Just forget the case. But it's really not in my DNA to be a quitter. I started my own new business where I'd mow your lawn. I would clean your house. Anything I could do to find another job. And another job, and I was also doing personal fitness training, too, for people. So it kind of went down the road like that until I had no representation, and they gave me, the court sent me a letter saying, we're going to trial, and I didn't have any representation. So I spent all that money for 5 attorneys, and none of them had taken the case to court.
5: Finally, in 1992, Gail Grandchamp did get her day in court. Armed with nothing but a few scraps of legal advice from well-wishers, she set about preparing for the biggest showdown of her life. She would present the case to the judge herself.
6: I did a lot of research, and then every night I would sit up at the kitchen table and put the questions and answers, how I would try the case, and answer all the questions that I might get in a two-day trial. I was very scared and nervous because I knew it was all on my back now, 8 years later, and if I don't do the right things, we won't win the right to box.
5: So that's a lot of pressure to put on yourself, to go in there on your own and stand up for this.
6: Yeah, and it was alone.
5: What was going through your mind? Did you have any self-doubt at that point?
6: Yes, I can remember going into the courtroom. I was extremely nervous. Of course I was. It was overwhelming. Right before, I had to go to the bathroom, and I thought I was going to throw up and be sick, so I was in the bathroom prior to the courtroom starting and just deathly sick to my stomach. But I still felt bigger than life because I'm finally, after 8 years, going to tell my story and get to fight for something that's going to make a world change.
5: It was hardly a well-matched bout. Gail found her opponents were two legal heavyweights acting for the Boxing Federation.
6: Well, their case was, it was medically dangerous for a woman, so we don't want women because it's going to cause breast cancer. So I had an affidavit from a licensed oncologist top in his field said he would show up in court if I needed him to, that's not true. That was their big thing. Well, if that's the case, then all men would have it too, wouldn't they? So you don't care about Johnny, but you care about Julie. You have to care about both of them, and then it's our choice to do whatever sport we would choose to do.
5: Did they make any sort of social comments about whether women should box or not?
6: Well, they just said, this girl's crazy. This is a crazy case, not going to go anywhere. Wish this girl just go away. I mean, they were saying it to newspapers, and journalists were writing it. It was just because they just didn't want women in boxing.
5: Lots of people feel quite uncomfortable watching women box because of the black eyes and the bloody noses and that sort of thing. Have you ever worried about getting damage to your face or anything like that?
6: Well, yeah, I thought about it. It comes with the sport, but I'm thinking, you know, soccer players on the soccer team, even women, you get kicked in the head, kicked in the knee, somebody elbows you, and you get permanent injuries in all kinds of sports, gymnastics, ballet, all of them. But I understand they don't like to see the women because it's a very tough sport to watch. And even people with men have the same feelings about it. They say, you guys are crazy to go boxing.
5: Having argued the case in court that the rules preventing women from participating in amateur boxing were inherently sexist, Gail then had to wait for the judge's verdict. It came eventually through the post.
6: Oh, I remember receiving it because I took a long time because I knew what it was and I was scared. And I walked around the house and I think I left my house and left it on the table because I was so scared. And I went to church. And I said, please, God, when I go back to my house, you know, I'm thinking, oh, I'm going to cry now. Please let it be what I want it to be for all these 8 years. I'm sorry. I'm going to cry. Oh, God. Anyways, and when I came back, it sounded like I won it. So, you know, I won it.
5: The fact that you get so emotional about it all these years later, I mean, this was a huge moment for you, wasn't it?
6: Yeah, it is because women are not there because men want us to be there. Somebody won that right, but what it cost and what it took, men didn't say, come on into our organization because we love you and you're so cute and we want to have you there. Somebody fought blood, sweat, and tears and every dime I had to do this. I mean, I've been fighting this since 1984. I did win the biggest fight. I think if you believe in something, never, never, never, never give up.
5: By the time Gail won the right for American women to fight in amateur boxing, she'd sadly passed the age limit of 36. It would be another 20 years before women's boxing was included in the Olympic Games. Now Gail trains other fighters, women and men, and she's written a book about her life with hopes to make it into a movie. She was speaking to me, Rebecca Kesby, for this edition of Sporting Witness.
4: That edition of Sporting Witness was written and presented by Rebecca Kesby. It was first broadcast in 2016. Thank you for listening. Goodbye.

0: Nudging on the Blind Side.
1: Teachers have got to be explain to kids that every time you buy a scratcher, you're not going to win. 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And you can have a run that obviously in time will be offset by a winning streak.
0: Roy and HG.
2: You just have to wait.
1: You just got to wait.
2: And patience.
1: Patience.
2: And you treat the losses with the same degree of enthusiasm as you treat the wins.
1: That's right.
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4: From the archives.
5: Getting to know you. Getting to know all about.
6: Yes, getting to know you last year, we got to know all the members of the ABC Rugby League commentary team that have become familiar with you over X amount of years. So this year, we're going to try and get to know some of your favourite NRL players and some of ours favourites that we get to speak to from time to time through every National Rugby League season. And let's see what we find out. I still think the most alarming thing we discovered in 2025 was Ryan Hoffman, the former Melbourne Storm star's absolute fear of cotton balls. What scares you the most?
7: Cotton wool balls.
6: Okay, I can't let that go. Why?
7: Oh, well, I just hate the way they feel. I don't like the texture of them, and I just get the heebie-jeebies every time I see one, or if one even touches me. I cannot touch them. I cannot be in the same room as them.
6: Cotton wool balls scares you the most. Okay.
7: Nah. I'm getting shivers and goosebumps right now just thinking about it.
6: Wow. All right. I'll move on. Let's find out, speaking of the Melbourne Storm, what Josh King, their front rower, may or may not be afraid of. He's on the line. G'day, Josh.
8: Hey, Matt. How you going?
6: Mate, I don't know whether you're scared of cotton balls, but Hoffy is fair dinkum.
8: Nothing that weird. Yeah, he's a bit strange, old Hoff, so that doesn't surprise me.
6: We're down there earlier this year, and Luke Lewis mentioned cotton balls. Mate, I'm serious. He climbed up the wall. Just for your own knowledge, next time you bump him.
8: I'll remember that.
6: Yeah. All right, well, let's get to know you, Josh King. We know you as the front row of the Melbourne Storm. What's your nickname?
8: All the boys call me Kingy.
6: Oh, that's pretty dull.
8: Yeah, pretty basic, isn't it? Boring.
6: What about when you're at school? Do you have anything better? I suppose a short name lends itself to just adding the Y, doesn't it?
8: Yeah, that easy.
6: What about a middle? What's your middle name?
8: John.
6: Josh John King. Okay.
8: Yeah.
6: What was your first job?
8: First job, I was an apprentice electrician.
6: Okay. And your first car?
8: First car, I had a little Kia Rio sedan that I used to put around in, a little red one.
6: Oh, how good. I've got a little yellow one. They're very, very good. When and how did you fall in love with rugby league?
8: Probably when I was in high school, I reckon. That's when I really fell in love with the game. I started when I was 13 and... it was at the start just running around with mates, but as I sort of progressed a little bit and realised that you can start making a little bit out of it and making some rep teams, that's when I really started to love being able to get better and challenge myself.
6: So, yeah, what part of that journey was it when you thought, damn, I can make a career out of this?
8: Probably wasn't until I was about 18, I reckon. I made my first sort of reps team with the Newcastle Knights and things sort of started to get a little bit serious and get a manager and all those sorts of things. So something around that point, like, I guess I've always tried pretty hard and tried to be the best version of myself. But around that time, it started to get a little bit more serious and, really putting some effort into trying to make the most of the opportunities I get.
6: Now, this can be footy related. It can be from family or other people in your life. But the best piece of advice you've ever received, what would that be?
8: Probably hard work beats talent.
6: Hard work beats talent. Is that a Craig Bellamy mantra?
8: Craig does speak about that a little bit, actually. Yeah, hard work beats talent when talent doesn't want to work hard.
6: Yeah, nice. What's an achievement in your life you're most proud of?
8: I think, being a professional rugby league player, a lot of our life and our achievements fall around that a fair bit. And I guess for me, coming down to Melbourne Storm, that was something that I was just so proud of, and to be part of this club now, such a successful club, for such a long time. I've played 100 games down here now, so that's probably one of my biggest achievements in life and certainly in my rugby league career.
6: In terms of other sports, do you have a sport that you love other than footy?
8: Oh, I actually really like the F1, funnily enough. It was just been down on in Melbourne.
6: Is that from the Doco?
8: I got into it. I went last year. I only just sort of started watching Drive to Survive after I went last year. Went last year to it and just, yeah, it was really cool, the atmosphere and so much more that goes on behind the scenes that you don't see or don't really hear about, and just the tactics of it all. So it was, yeah, really cool to watch and go down there at Albert Park again this year and see them all race around.
6: Well, you've done that now. So what's a bucket list sporting event you'd like to go to?
8: Ooh, bucket list. I think I don't really watch it. I don't follow it, but I don't think like the Super Bowl would just be unbelievable. I think you can't go past that. That would be a real experience.
6: Yeah, I reckon many will share that, going to a Super Bowl. Let's change the page a little bit. Your favourite TV show as a kid?
8: As a kid, when I was real little, I used to love Fireman Sam.
6: Did you?
8: Yeah. Yeah, Fireman Sam.
6: Yeah, good. I'll be there.

0: I watch that with my kids, so I'm a lot older than you are. What about movies, Josh? Your favourite movie of all time?
1: Pretty boring. Like, the Shawshank Redemption's got to be up there for everyone, but yeah. I love comedies as well. Like, Step Brothers, The First Hangover, a few like that. Dumb and Dumber, them ones are always good to watch.
2: Starts with an S. So, Swami. Slippy. Slappy. Slimmin. Swanson?
3: Maybe it's on the briefcase. Look on the...
2: Oh, yeah! It's right here. Samsonite. I was way off. I knew it started with an S, though.
4: Just when I think you couldn't possibly be any dumber, you go and do something like this. And totally redeem yourself!
0: Dumb and Dumber and The Hangover are two of the funniest things I've ever seen, so I appreciate it. Yet my favourite movie was the same, Shawshank Redemption.
1: Easy.
0: Well, is there something about you, a hidden talent, something that we don't, or even your teammates don't know about you, Josh?
1: Probably one that I mentioned earlier.

0: earlier that I'm actually a qualified electrician. A lot of the boys don't realise that, especially the young boys who are only 20 years old or whatever, that I started out as a sparky in the mines back home in the Hunter Valley.
1: That must be so cool. Something goes wrong at home and you can fix it.
0: Sort of kind. I haven't done it for a long time now, so I'm qualified, but I don't know if I'm competent.
1: We are getting to know Melbourne Storm front rower Josh King on this Sunday afternoon. What about in the kitchen? Can you cook?
0: Nah, not a great cook. Like, I can cook to save my life, but I'm not real. Certainly don't have a passion for it. I'm pretty basic. I just keep it to me: protein, veg, and a bit of carbs. Chicken, rice, and veggies, or salad if it has to be.
1: Oh, well, you've got some range there. So if you did have to cook to save your life, you'd be able to do it.
0: Yeah, that's right. I can do it. The air fryer is my best friend. I love the air fryer. Nice and easy.
1: Yeah, how good are they? This question, I love getting the answers from my colleagues and now from you footy players. You get to host a dinner party and you've cooked your protein dishes. Which three people, alive or dead, are you inviting?
0: Yeah, this one's tough, isn't it?
1: There's
0: so many that you'd love to chat to. Thinking about it, like, I think Roger Federer would be someone that I'd love to have, and he's had such a successful career.
1: He'd be very nice and polite too, wouldn't he?
0: Yeah, that's right. Yeah. Seems like a really good person.
1: Yeah.
0: Maybe like Michael Jordan, mm-hmm. he'd be unbelievable. And I don't know, throwing a rogue one, I reckon he'd be a fair bit of fun, pretty wild, Freddie Mercury.
1: Yeah, well, and apart from anything else, he could entertain up a storm.
0: Yeah, that's right.
1: Oh, I like that. That is a mix. Roger Federer, Michael Jordan, Freddie Mercury. Does anything scare you? Please don't say cotton balls.
0: Does anything scare me? I'm not a massive fan of heights. I don't get heaps on heights. I don't think I have any crazy fears, like fears of cotton balls or snakes or anything like that, but certainly things I'd rather stay away from, yeah.
1: What are your favourite hobbies, Josh?
0: Favourite hobbies? I wouldn't say I'm not a golfer or anything. A lot of the boys like getting out and going and play golf or anything like that. I enjoy down in Melbourne. Obviously, it's nice to get out into the city and go out for dinners or go for coffees with the boys. It's got such a great food culture down here. So I enjoy trying new food and different things like that and getting out. And I guess for me, I'm getting a bit older. So sort of start to think about life outside of footy. So I spend a lot of time in my days off meeting with different people and trying to work out what maybe in the next few years I might be able to transition into after footy.
1: Oh, gosh, you sound like another Luke Lewis. Do you have a favourite band or singer?
0: I'm a big Ed Sheeran fan. I do like Ed. Nice and casual, nice and cruisy sort of a voice. So,
1: did you go and see him when he was out here?
0: Yeah, I've been seeing him twice now.
1: Oh, okay.
0: A week or two ago in Melbourne at the Marvel Stadium, but that when he played at the MCG a couple of years ago, I went to that as well. That was unbelievable.
1: So is it Ed or someone else the best concert you've ever been to?
0: Ed at MCG, I think there was 110,000 people or something there that night in 2023 maybe now.

0: Your favourite holiday destination, Josh?
1: Favourite holiday destination? Europe was really good. I've been and done a fair bit of Europe. Haven't done Greece. I'd love to go back to Greece and Spain. Europe, I went to Japan a couple of years ago. That was amazing as well. So there's a couple there.
0: You mentioned you're an electrician. Are you handy around the house in any other ways? Do you have a best achievement putting something together?
1: Probably my old man, mum and dad live on a bit of land back home on a farm, and dad built a big shed to store all of his tools and tractors and stuff in, and he made me wire that up, big high bay shed. So that's probably one of my best, I reckon, best electrical jobs I've done. Nice at the end of the day to see all that finished.
0: Yeah, gosh. All right, now we'll get some quick fire ones here to finish. What's your take on clowns? Great fun or terrifying?
1: I don't get around clowns much. I think it's the environment that you're in as well. If you're in a dark alley with a clown, that would be absolutely terrifying. But at a six-year-old's birthday party, I think I can handle it.
0: Fair. Summer or winter?
1: Summer.
0: Chocolate or vanilla?
1: Chocolate.
0: Sweet or savoury?
1: I love savoury, but I'm a big sweets guy. Go with sweets.
0: Peanut butter, Josh, crunchy or smooth?
1: I reckon now, crunchy. When I was a kid, I couldn't stand the crunchy peanut butter, but I think as I've gotten older, I've just matured a bit more. Now I'll go crunchy.
0: Right. And finally, this is the big one to me. This tells me all you need to know about a human being. Tomato sauce,

0: Cupboard or fridge?
1: Fridge. Okay, fridge.
0: Attaboy. You're a champion. Josh King, so good to get to know you, mate. Appreciate your time. We'll catch you soon here on ABC Sport.
1: Thanks, mate. Great to chat.

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5: Thank you for downloading the Sporting Witness podcast from the BBC World Service with me, Wendy Tang, in Hong Kong. Today, I'm taking you back to the 2008 Beijing Olympics and onto the badminton court where the supremely talented Chinese player Lin Dan is about to achieve his lifelong ambition of clinching gold in the men's final.
6: First of all, participating in the 2008 Beijing Olympics brought immense pressure because it was right in my home country. Many people in China hoped that I could win the gold medal, so the pressure was substantial.
5: Lin Dan, nicknamed Super Dan, is the world's most successful badminton player. He completed the Super Grand Slam, winning 9 major badminton titles by the age of 28. He is the first and only player to achieve this. But back in China in the late 1980s, Lin's parents were hoping he would excel in a rather different career.
6: It was by accident that I came across piano. Every kid in school was learning piano, and we were playing the keyboard. After a week of lesson, I found it very difficult to sit still in front of the keyboard, so I didn't continue with the keyboard lessons.
5: Piano lessons failed to capture young Lin's imagination, but on a family day out to a sports stadium, he became mesmerized by a strange-looking object being hit back and forth between the players. Developed by British Army officers stationed in India during the 19th century, badminton is played using rackets to hit a shuttlecock across a net. Points are scored by striking the shuttlecock and landing it within the other team's half of the court. The shuttlecock is a feathered or plastic projectile that flies differently from the balls used in many other sports. And it's the flight of the shuttlecock that gives the sport its distinctive nature. Lin Dan soon started playing badminton for fun and showed early promise. And it wasn't long before he was taking the game seriously and excelling in competitions.
6: Although it was a long time ago, after winning my first championship, I was elated. I was proud because it opened the doors for me to achieve more results and enter even better local teams.
5: The next few years saw Lin perfect his game, and at 18, he was enlisted into the Chinese national badminton team. An intense training environment that acted as the launchpad for a meteoric rise to the pinnacle of the badminton world.
6: Being enlisted to the Chinese national team at that age was definitely tough. My professional badminton career had officially begun. Joining the national badminton team at that time was a rare and crucial opportunity for athletes like us, who aspired to become world champions.
5: Making his professional debut in 2001, Lin began winning trophies and rose through the world rankings. 2004 proved to be his breakthrough year. Number one in the world at the time, he played a crucial part in China, winning their first international event in 14 years. The Thomas Cup.
6: The most memorable game was my first time representing China and win the Thomas Cup Championship as a group in 2004. Being recognized as the world champion was my first major achievement since I began to play badminton at the age of 5. That's why the game was very memorable.
5: Lin Dan soon became known for a distinctive playing style, for his patience and ability to adapt to his opponent's play, but also for unleashing huge and heavy attacks. But Olympics' success proved elusive at first, and at the 2004 Athens Games, Lin Dan was knocked out in the first round. Saw Lin Dan winning his first world championship. Mentally and physically, he was dominating the sport and was perfectly placed for a shot at Olympic gold in the 2008 Games in Beijing.
6: After being eliminated in the first round at the 2004 Athens Olympics, the pressure increased significantly. At that time, I tended to isolate myself. Anyway, I performed exceptionally well in 2008. I felt that all the effort I put in was worthwhile.
5: How good was it to win the gold in Beijing? Can you remember how it felt?

0: 的是获得了这个金牌。
1: Lin carry on adding win after win to his tally at all the top ranking tournaments as he continued to dominate the men's game in both individual and team events. He racked up his fourth world championship in 2011, providing him with a perfect launchpad to focus on his biggest target and winning another badminton gold medal at the Olympics, this time in London in 2012. As the games approach,China's expectations were high for their defending champion.
2: The competition in 2012 was different from that in 2008. I was more relaxed in 2012, having already won a gold medal. Much of it was about maintaining the right frame of mind. I wanted to handle the pressure better and didn't want to miss any potential opportunities in such an important final.I hoped to bring out my best performance and ultimately win the competition.
1: Over the years, Lin Dan became known for his fierce rivalry with another Chinese player called Li Chongwei. At his height during the London Olympics, Lin Dan came out on top at that meeting, and overall he managed to beat his arch opponent on 28 of the occasions they met.Lin continued chalking up major honors through the 2010s, before finally retiring in 2020 at the age of 37. He's often referred to as the greatest badminton player of all time. Thinking back, he said the support of his family and particularly his parents has been crucial in his success.
2: I only wanted to be the world champion in Olympics in the beginning. Of course, my parents were proud of me. To be athlete in China, not only the athlete themselves need to put in tremendous effort and make sacrifice, the parents need to as well. We rarely have the opportunity to be together often because I need to be away for training and playing.That's what makes it different from other countries' athletes. I'm very grateful for my parents' support because we don't often get together and I appreciate their understanding.
1: China's badminton superstar Lin Dan was speaking to me, Wendy Tang.

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1: If we truly are a sporting nation, then we need a section in the census about our sporting interests and affiliations.
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4: Hello, Katie Smith here. This next story is from the World Service podcast, Not by the Playbook, from the BBC World Service. 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You miss 100% of the shots you don't take. So said ice hockey great Wayne Gretzky. And it's the philosophy that propelled Zoe Boyd to become a professional ice hockey player for the PWHL Hamilton, an expansion team in the Professional Women's Hockey League. She'd grown up in a sports-mad family, encouraged to get involved with anything and everything. But in 2005, aged just five, everything turned upside down. Zoe's mum, Tammy, was involved in a car accident that left her with brain damage that irrevocably changed both of their lives.
5: She was in a coma after the accident for months, and she finally woke up about 4 months later. But when she did, she was never the same. She suffered severe brain damage, and life with her has been immensely different since the accident. So it's been a tough go for our family, and the hard thing to go through, I guess. But I guess all things considered, we're just really lucky to still have her, at least in this capacity.
4: I can't imagine how much that must have changed you all as a family.
5: Yeah, I think it's been really tough on everyone. For me, I was only five, so it's hard to say because I didn't really know fully what was going on back then or how people were able to, like my dad or even my older brother or her parents or siblings. It's hard to say what they went through, but I can't imagine going through that. And even for me, like I know I was five, but it definitely wasn't easy. I can remember being very hurt and confused and not really understanding where she went or why she was gone.
4: Do you have quite distinct memories of her before and after the accident?
5: I have a few memories of her before the accident, which I really cherish, and I make sure that I'll never forget those because they're very special to me. After the accident, it's funny. I remember bits and pieces, but I remember the day of the accident because I remember I kept asking our babysitter where my parents were because they were supposed to be home from work at a certain time every day, and neither of them came home that night. So I was very persistent on where's mom and dad? And then I remember police officers coming into our house that day. But I didn't know, of course, why or what was going on. And then the only other memories I have is we would go visit her all the time, but she was always sleeping in the hospital. And I thought it was quite rude that she was always sleeping all the time. Like, what? She couldn't even wake up to say hi to me when I was there. So those are really the early memories I have. But she looked perfectly normal. Like, you would never know that there was anything wrong on the outside. She looked just the same as she did on before the accident. But obviously there's a lot more going on the inside that was causing issues.
4: And what's life like for her now?
5: Life for her now is she lives in a long-term care facility about 20 minutes away from us. And she has pretty much ever since she got discharged from the hospital a year or two after the accident. And she She receives around-the-clock care there. She's pretty much fully paralyzed, so she is in a chair, a wheelchair. She needs to be fed. She needs to be changed.
0: Who are you to me?
6: Mommy.
0: Yeah, that's right. Give me a hug.
6: Okay, I'm giving a hug.
0: Thank you.
6: You're a good girl.
0: You're a good mom. Do you know what I do for a living right now?
6: Do you play hockey?
0: Yes, I do play hockey.
5: In spite of all of this, she is just the happiest, most joyful individual that I've ever known. And that's really, to me, the beauty and the struggle is that luckily she's impaired enough to the point where she doesn't know that she's impaired, which I think is sort of a blessing in disguise, because she's so happy and she's full of life and jokes and love. So it's, I guess we're, sorry, it's making me a bit emotional, but I guess we're lucky in that way.
4: Can I just say as well, so if you want to take a break or anything like that, please do feel free. I don't want to take you to any places you don't want to go or anything.
5: No, it's
4: like
5: okay. I'm good.
4: Are you
5: I'm
4: sure?
5: Yeah, I'm okay. Surprised you cracked me. I normally don't crack. You're good at this. I know I got a bit emotional. It's just because it's early. But being able to talk about that means a lot to me. And I love getting to honor my mom like that. So I appreciate the questions coming in.
0: You know the song Forever Young? Forever Young.
6: I want to be forever young.
0: Do you really want to live forever? Forever.
6: Forever young.
0: You hit that. You hit that, Mom. Nice.
4: Well, I know not too long ago she was finally able to come and watch you play as well, wasn't she? Watch you play hockey. That must have meant, what, everything to you?
5: Oh my gosh, that meant the world to me, because growing up, my brother he's 3 years older than me, and obviously he played hockey too, but my mom loved watching him play so much. Like, that was like her pride and joy. She got right into hockey, so much to the point where she actually taught herself how to play and joined a mom's league, just so she could understand more and relate to it more. So it's really sweet. And I know how proud she was of my brother playing. So to have her be able to come watch me play meant so much, just because I knew if she was anywhere in there deep down, she would just be over the moon about women's sports and women's hockey and the fact that her daughter got to play in the league. So I think she was deep down, I think she knew what was going on. So yeah, I can't even tell you how much that meant to me.
4: Zoe is part of a new generation of players with the opportunity to make a career in ice hockey. And it's a responsibility she takes really seriously. She hosts a podcast called No Straight Answers and wants to be a role model and show others what is now possible.
5: I don't even know how to put into words what it means to me and other athletes in the league. I think it's actually really nice to talk about, because it's a good reminder of where we were and how far we've come. The biggest thing for me is getting to meet young girls that are looking up to us and in a similar position to where I was 20 years ago. But now they get to say, like, I want to play for the PWHL Hamilton team or the Toronto Scepters, or that to me, just like every time, it just makes my heart melt. And I feel so lucky to be part of the beginning to a great thing.
4: So we touched on growing up for you, and you, I think, always felt like a bit of a tomboy, or that's the expression we use in the UK. Is that the same one you would use in Canada?
5: Yeah, you nailed it, girl.
4: You
5: nailed it.
4: Thank you. And it was exactly the same for me. I remember growing up and I wouldn't wear skirts. I would only wear trainers. I would be climbing trees every other day. And I remember one of my mum's friends saying to me, you know, you've got to stop running around. You need to calm down a bit. And I was a bit like, why? You're not saying that to the boys. Was that same for you then?
5: Yeah, I did have that similar experience. I think when I was in preschool, I was very much a tomboy. I didn't want to be around the girls. In preschool, one of our teachers actually went to my parents' house after school hours to talk to my mom, because she told my mom that she was very worried that I was only wearing boys' clothes and only wanted to be around the boys. And she actually told my mom that she was worried I would grow up to be a lesbian.
4: Oh, we can't say that word.
5: But yeah, it's just crazy. I hope times have changed enough where that's not an issue anymore.
4: Well, and it sounds like your parents didn't have any issue with it, very supportive. You've got, you know, a whole family around you who are really sporty. But did you ever feel different? Was it ever something of an issue for you?
5: No, not at all. I just was who I was, and I did what I wanted, and I dressed how I wanted. I didn't think I was different. I didn't care that I wasn't girly. I just was happy. And my parents were super supportive. What were they going to do? Fight me to put me in a dress? I would have torn it, you know, I would have taken it right off. So,
4: yeah, I would back you to win that battle. We've only known each other a few minutes. So,
5: thanks, sister. Thanks, sister. I would expect the same from you.
4: Are you ever nervous talking about that, your identity, sexuality? Because it's such a interesting topic when you look at the men's side of things as well, and not just in hockey but across so many sports. You know, the NFL, you've got the Premier League football going on in the UK as well, where there is zero, pretty much, players currently in men's top leagues around the world who are openly gay, and it seems to be a real issue. Whereas you look at women's sport and there's so many more coming out and kind of leading the way on that.
5: I maybe could use a little bit more nerves because I'm just an open book, but I honestly think it's so important. Like, I look back to being younger and I would crave this representation if I went back to being a 15-year-old who was trying to, you know, still figure out my identity and was maybe not so comfortable in my skin. Seeing professional athletes, female athletes, do what they do now and be proud and loud and completely themselves on camera in the media, it would have meant the world to me. And I think it would have really helped me get out of my shell and be more comfortable in my own skin. So I think it's so important. And I think that's also part of what makes the women's game so much more interesting and brings in a lot of fans, is that we're not just these robotic athletes with, you know, only one personality, which is on the ice or on the field or on the court. We are much more complex than that. We have multiple aspects to our identity. And I think we do a really good job at bringing that out so that fans not only enjoy watching our crafts, but can also relate to us off the court, field, ice, which I think is really important.
4: Zoe Boyd, and we wish her the best of luck for the season ahead. I'm sure her mum and the rest of her family will be in the stands to cheer her on. That story was taken from Not by the Playbook on the BBC World Service, and you can hear lots more fascinating stories just like that by searching Not by the Playbook wherever you get your podcasts from.

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hopes for this season, no doubt. I certainly believe we're capable of achieving great things this year. That's what we'll aspire to do. We'll work extremely hard to make sure we give ourselves every chance to achieve that.

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1: Teachers have got to be explain to kids that every time you buy a scratchy, you're not going to win. 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
0: Roy and HG.
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0: World Service. And you can find loads of stories like this by searching for Not By The Playbook. This is a story about the benefits of a silent retreat in the middle of the ocean. This is the story of a terrifying moment involving going overboard in the middle of the ocean. And this is also a story of burning bagpipes, you guessed it, in the middle of the ocean. See, this is the story of three brothers, Lachlan, Ewan and Jamie McLean, who have all now successfully rowed both the Atlantic and more recently the Pacific Ocean, doing it non-stop without any support whatsoever and faster than anyone else has done it. They've just written a book about their experiences called Three Brothers in a Boat, a true story of adventure and purpose rowing the Pacific. So what is it that drives people to place them in such challenging and dangerous situations?
1: Once you get out into an ocean, you kind of have this amazing clarity. You know, you're not distracted by normal drudgery of life, like putting out the bins or remembering to pay council tax or whatever it is. Those anxieties of life have kind of disappeared and you're rowing 12 to 14 hours a day. So it's really difficult in a lot of ways, but it's actually really simple. Because of that simplicity, you have this great clarity of thought. So you can kind of discuss all sorts of topics. You can think about your life and kind of be quite reflective in a lot of ways. There's opportunity to find it a very miserable experience, but there's also opportunity to hugely enjoy it.
0: I wonder, Jamie Lachlan, what can you hear? Like, what is the sound of this journey?
2: There is pretty much always sound. Middle of an ocean, it tends to be quite windy. So we probably had 12 to 15 miles an hour of wind. So yeah, there's sound of the wind, there's birds. Throughout the whole crossing, you see bird life. And, you know, you'll see a tern, and terns have quite a distinct kind of squeak that they do as they fly overhead. And then occasionally, and it was quite rare, but we did have a few times when we actually heard, you know, a whale's breath. On a night shift, you hear this big exhale. The exhale is quite similar to the sound when you have a strong wind and you get these kind of white horses and they break. The waves are kind of making this exhaling sound as well. But there were a few occasions when we did hear a whale, what we thought was a whale, and then we'd see one, you know, off the stern. I was very, very keen at the very, very outset of taking on this big row across the Pacific to do some days in silence. About two-thirds of the way in, we decided to do 3 days of complete silence on the boat so we could just completely immerse ourselves in the sounds around us. It actually transpired to be the biggest conditions that we'd had up to that point. Heavy torrential rain for about 12 hours. And then you've got, you know, the sound of the rain pattering on the cabin door. And then when you're in the cabins, you hear the ripples of the water going down the hull. It makes quite unusual, kind of otherworldly sounds. But it was a great few days, really, really memorable few days. Sadly, we did have to communicate on about some things, you know, for safety reasons. And so we did develop this kind of, it was almost like a whistle to get each other's attention. And then we had a weird sign language when we were out there, which maybe defeated the point. You know, it wasn't really a silent retreat, but no, I'm really glad that we did it.
0: And Jamie, we all have different characters. Were you sitting there going, oh, I'm desperate to say something?
3: It's more that we had sort of a technological silence as well. So we only had emergency comms on. So we weren't feeding back media and we weren't allowed to listen to music, which is quite hard to, you know, when you're in complete silence, especially on a solo night shift when it's dark and big conditions. To be honest, you want to forget where you are. You want something that takes you away from that moment, be it music or a good audio book. And we didn't have that. So you had so much internal thought, so much time to think. I mean, we already had enough time to think, to be honest, but we had more time to think.
0: You mentioned there big conditions, which is, I think, a beautiful way of describing what I should imagine is a terrifying moment. And there must have been lots of dramatic and frightening moments that you had to go through.
1: Yeah, I think probably the scariest moment that we had was in a big storm, 2 days of these big conditions where every 10th wave would knock us over. Three times we were knocked down into the water and then the boat came back up the same way, and you lose all sorts of things when that happens. But the third time it happened, it was dark. We'd started the night shifts. Lachlan was preparing to go into the stern cabin to start his first rest of the night, because we row in shifts through the night. There's always someone on the oars. And this big wave came, knocked over the boat, brought it back up, and Lachlan was gone. He'd been washed overboard, taken by this huge wave. Now, he had a climbing harness on, he was tethered to the boat in two places, but still being taken off the boat and dragged behind by your harness, which it's a scary, scary moment. I think scarier in the kind of days following when you have time to process it and think, gosh, that was a close call.
0: And Lachlan, it seems an unusual time to decide that you want a career in water skiing. So just talk us through what it was like for you.
2: They say that you should always throw yourself in at the deep end, and I guess that's what I was doing. The actual wave hitting, you just have so little time to really process what's happening. It's kind of survival instinct kicks in, and it was a really close call. If I just unclipped a few seconds too early, it was completely pitch black. And if you lost the boat in those conditions, we had about 25, 30 knots of wind pushing us along, big sea state, you don't stand a chance. There was a realization that there's no trial run for this kind of thing, but also enjoy it. It's easy with these things to focus on, you know, the negatives, and it is hard, and it's the sea is relentless and there's no stop on these boats. We were not sleeping for very much for quite a long period of time. But there's also some really amazing moments. There's those 139 sunsets and sunrises. It's beautiful. You're kind of connected to yourself and connected to your brothers. And that's, you know, a really special thing and something we'll definitely take to our graves for sure.
0: Before we talk about what it was like to finish such an extraordinary adventure, you mentioned paying the gas bill and taking out the rubbish and stuff like that. And then you do these astonishing, amazing adventures. So what is the logistical part of getting to the point where you can step into the boat? And who does take the bins out? Who does pay the gas bills? Because you can't.
1: Yeah, that's a good question. I mean, I guess a huge part of the challenge, and, you know, in many ways, some of the most difficult bits are actually getting to that start line. It's a lot of sponsorship to try and help pay for the cost of the campaigns. You know, we had this monumental goal of trying to raise £1 million for clean water projects. And, you know, a team of kind of a dozen or so people that were helping to try and drive towards that. The training side, kind of the average was about 25 hours a week in the gym and rowing machines and some other kind of training in the boat and so forth. That would probably peak at about 40 hours per week, which when you're trying to do that alongside all the sponsorship conversations and then your own, you know, your day job, it all becomes pretty hard to, you know, have room for so many other things in your life, like, you know, relationships and social events. So, you know, there's a huge sacrifice that you have to make actually in a lot of those areas to be able to try and make time. Sleep, unfortunately, gets sacrificed quite a lot. And then, yeah, the last thing, I guess, was the boat. You know, no team had managed to get all the way across without stopping, simply because they couldn't carry enough food and then make the boat go fast enough. Again, you have to be very self-sufficient out at sea. You need to be able to fix things if they go wrong. So knowing the boat inside out was really important, and being part of the build meant that we really did.
2: The less glamorous part of that response, Joel, is that I'm late 20s, these guys are in their 30s, and we all moved in with our dad. How depressing is that? Sort of everything, like our jobs were, everything was put on hold for this campaign to try and raise the money to do it and put in all the work to make it happen. The other thing is, we did have bins. Yeah, and we did have bins on the boat. I probably spent more time doing the bins on that boat than I ever have at any other point in my life, because we had to put all of our rubbish into sealed bags and then squeeze them into dry bags, because obviously, you know, we couldn't let any plastic or anything go overboard. So we were collecting, we were eating through food and then replacing it with rubbish and recycling.
0: Well, I'm glad there was some domestic bliss amongst all the other things. I mean, getting to the start line sounds almost as much effort as the row itself. It's quite extraordinary. You mentioned there that you all moved in with your dad, and I wondered, What is the effect? Did you think about the effect that your decision to do such a wonderful, but let's be honest, dangerous thing, what effect that would have on your loved ones?
2: Absolutely. The effect on loved ones is probably the biggest price that people don't recognize with these things. We involved especially our mom and dad, you know, the three eggs in one basket. It's stressful. It is stressful. And our kind of response to that was to just involve them as much as we could. Whilst we were at sea, we were writing this daily ship's log. We'd send it ashore, and then every week our dad did a weekly roundup. Dad's a writer, he's a whiskey expert. So he wrote this roundup called The Captain's Catch. And mum, she created a lovely print. She's an artist. She created a print and it went out. So quite a funny story is, so after the incident where I went off the boat in that big storm, before sort of, you know, people finding out on social media or in the log, I wanted to touch base with loved ones. So call mum, call my partner Haida, and then eventually got through to dad. Sadly, I wasn't able to do it before the log went out. So dad had read it in the log and found out on his computer. So I felt quite bad. And I was sort of apologizing to dad, like, dad, I'm so sorry. I tried to phone you yesterday, but, you know, we couldn't because of the weather. I couldn't try again. So, and his first reaction was, don't worry, it'll be great for the book. So dad's priorities were obviously set, but no, I think they had confidence in our, you know, we'd done so much preparation. We were taking safety really seriously. And I think by that point in the crossing, they kind of had confidence in that.
0: I guess it makes it extra special for them, like it must have been for you. When you reach your destination, maybe you start you, and what was it like to that actually arrive and have completed this remarkable journey?
1: Yeah, I mean, it's obviously a thing that you think about just constantly the entire way across. You're just imagining what it's going to be like to finally get to stop rowing. I mean, I think the reality of arriving, kind of this dreamlike memory, the colors almost seem quite kind of vivid in my memories. We were totally blown away. We were pulling into Cairns Marina, and there was a wall of people that had come out to the harbor with kind of banners, and they were cheering. Some of Jamie's friends that play the bagpipes had arrived. So actually, as we were arriving, we could hear the bagpipes playing. And it's just very emotional. I think I was brought to tears with the smallest action. But yeah, I'll let Lachman and Jamie kind of describe those kind of final moments and the experience of tasting fresh fruit and stuff like that when you arrive.
4: Now, as you even touched on it, the arrival was very surreal and magical, and it was almost nearly disastrous. Because on our Atlantic row, we arrived in Antigua in the Caribbean, and we had taken a set of bagpipes with us. And so, you know, when you arrive, they get the media shots, and you take out the flares that you hopefully haven't used throughout the crossing. And we strap them to the drones on the bagpipe, let it rip. Oh, great. Got some really good images. And we're like, we've got to do it again. We've got to do it. Take two on the Pacific. And so we arrived and we had these flares that we strapped to the bagpipes. But you can't ship flares with the boat from, you know, you can't send UK flares. So we had to get the flares in country where we left from in Peru. Getting the flares themselves was a bit dodgy. That should have been the red flag. Anyway, we got all the way across, didn't have to use them. That was great. Strapped them to the bagpipes. You know, the heat of the three flares behind my shoulder just starts to build and build. I could feel it just like the glow of the sun behind me. Little by little, my bagpipes, which were made of plastic, started to melt. That moment, I look at Lachlan, he looks at me, and there's kind of this mutual feeling of like, we've come so far, you know, with 4.5 months at sea, cyclones, islands, giant waves, and we're going to sink in Cairns Marina to the tune of our melting bagpipes. But no, thankfully, yeah, we managed to put them out, and the bagpipes, they don't sound great anymore, but we made it onto land at least.
0: I love the idea that in you know, you've talked about the design of the boat and, you know, trying to cram all the things that you need. It's such a long journey. You're breaking this record. And then at some point you're like, oh, don't forget the bagpipes. How wonderful. How brilliant. I'm very nearly finished. And I want to save one of the very last questions as one of the shortest questions. Why? Why do any of this?
3: you know, there was something about the adventure of the Atlantic row, the first row we did, that was the adventure appealed to like three little boys who had grown up in Edinburgh and the northwest of Scotland, and the idea of setting off and where we'd land, you know, where would you hit beyond the horizon? And I think, you know, that we learned from taking on that Atlantic row, you know, we could do, you know, that we could do something that was exciting, that was adventurous, that was, yeah, a bit risky, but that was kind of part of the appeal, but also have a positive impact on other people's lives. And the Pacific was very much like the next level up from that. So it was doing something that excited us, that was a big step into the unknown, but also it was coupled with this, you know, idea of trying to have a positive impact on other people's lives. So it was in many ways, it was like we could help ourselves by helping other people. And by doing that, it just became such a purpose-driven adventure that the three of us personally and together got so much out of, but also has had, you know, much the ripples, positive ripples that it's created will continue to ripple away for many years to come.
2: Yeah. Just to add to that, I mean, I think that I had someone just the other day saying, oh, they'd followed the row, and I think she's 10 years old and she's going to try and cycle 60 kilometers to raise money for the McLean Foundation, the charity we've set up. And I think that it's that component as well. It's kind of, we're very ordinary blokes. And, you know, I think if we can row across the Pacific, then anyone can. Like, that's kind of the message we want to put out. And it doesn't need to be rowing across the Pacific, because that's not for everyone, understandably. But I think it's just taking on, you know, something that's big, that feels overwhelming, big challenge, whatever it is, but doing it to try and create some positive impact. I think that's really the message in a nutshell.
0: I've heard one thing, maybe you could tell me whether this is true or not. There is a fourth brother and he was just like, nah, you're all right.
2: Yeah, there is a fourth brother.
4: Is there? I'm fairly certain there's not.
0: I do love that idea, though, of having a family with one who's just like, yeah, I'm not really into the rowing. Good luck, guys. I'll see you on the other side.
1: Well, for the Atlantic, that was very nearly me, actually. Jamie and Lachlan were planning it, and then I heard about it a few months later. And I was like, what the hell? You can't go off and do this. Can you imagine any family event forevermore? They'd be like, oh, I was the Atlantic row. I was like, oh, well, no, I wasn't part of that. Actually, it was just Jamie and Lachlan.
0: Wow, the ultimate FOMO.
1: I know.
0: Amazing what that will drive us to do. Thank you so much indeed for taking so much of your time. Best of luck with the book. We'll look forward to whatever's next in your long list of amazing adventures.
4: Thanks, Joe.
2: Thanks for always chat.
0: Lachlan, Ewan and Jamie McLean, and their book is called Three Brothers in a Boat, A True Story of Adventure and Purpose, Rowing the Pacific. That story was taken from Not By The Playbook from the BBC World Service. And you can hear lots more fascinating stories like that by just searching Not By The Playbook from wherever you get your podcasts.

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3: I don't know why they wouldn't take a shot at goal there and make it four converted tries, treating Canberra with disdain. They'll probably score here, whether it be Nolan and then Iwase.

0: looking like the Pope. You're looking like Nostradamus, Johnny. 26 block the Roosters. 3 tries to Mark the Wanganita Whalers.
1: Just had a premonition. 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

0: 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Big hits.
1: Clubs it straight down the ground for six.
0: Big wickets.
1: He's bowled. That's it.
0: Big moments.
1: What about that? Unbelievable.
0: T20. One Day Internationals. The Test Series between Australia and New Zealand.
1: Drives beautifully through extra cover for four.
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4: Wagga, in the Riverina in southwest New South Wales, is known as the region of good sports, having produced cricketers, netballers and footballers of all codes, including two silver medalists at the recent Gold Coast Commonwealth Games. Well, it now seems we can add 10-pin bowling to the list, with four local teenagers chosen in the ACT Southern New South Wales team to compete at the Junior Nationals in Melbourne. Yes, 10-pin bowling, the thing we do on holidays, and they seem to do a lot in American TV shows, including The Simpsons. I'm Simon Wallace from ABC Riverina, and I spoke to the bowlers and their coach before they headed off to the tournament.
5: Emma Hello. Scott.
6: Natasha O'Leary.
7: Annabelle Wilkinson.
8: And Lily Crocker.
4: And we've got a coach as well.
9: Yeah, Barry Lonsdale.
4: And how hard is it to make these teams?
9: Well, we're down on numbers the last few years, but Canberra's got two girls in, we've got four.
4: Emma, what do you like about bowling?
10: The challenge behind it.
4: How much practice do you have to put in?
10: A lot. It is a lot of skills involved.
4: And Natasha, you've done well recently. I think your own personal best.
6: Yeah, so I got a 259, and it was a lane record. So now my name's on the lane, and I also got a personal best.
4: Oh, that's fantastic.
6: Yeah.
4: Because the maximum you get is 300?
6: Yeah, which is all strikes, yeah.
4: Well, how many strikes did you get? How many strikes did you get in 259?
6: A seven.
4: Seven. Well, Barry must be disappointed as a coach to only get seven.
9: Yeah, seven is very good. Yeah.
4: I'll suggest seven's very good. And Lily, how much time do you put in bowling?
8: Oh, I train once a week and league once a week. But then it's also you have to think about it during the week. You know, little things you need to fix up. If you're struggling in a certain area, you sort of think about different techniques you could use to improve that. So it's not just, you know, the once or twice a week, you're there and then you have to think about it. You sort of have to think about it before that. That way you're ready by the time you have to train to actually use that time.
4: What are the techniques or what varies? You know, I don't know, how you let go of the ball, your position as you come into bowl?
8: Well, there's different things like how many steps you take, but also being steady with your steps. Because about 2 years ago, I used to move a lot in my approach and it sort of made my game go down. But it's also the way you release the ball and having like a strong sort of finish and being down at the line. Different aspects, but every sport's like that. Different little things that...
4: And that's why I'm asking, I know I ask questions and you're sort of looking and think, what an idiot. But it's those little things that make up a sport.
8: Yeah.
4: Annabelle, what do you like about bowling?
7: Well, I guess sometimes the adrenaline rush when you sort of do it. I guess when I bowl, like, you can sort of forget everything and you sort of need to concentrate on your bowling. And that's really good.
4: Does it get tiring?
7: After a while, yes.
4: I like the way you all nodded then. Is it just due to the length of the game? Or Emma, or I know you're nodding then.
10: There's a lot of things that are tiring about it, I guess. There's the mental and
7: physical,
10: yeah, of it all.
4: And the emotional being, you can get a strike and think, oh, that was good, and then not so well the next time.
10: Yeah, and have a bad frame and be upset about it.
4: Is it one of those sports, Lily, do you have to like switch off from everything else and just think, I can only control what I'm doing?
8: Yeah, you need to be able to like sort of switch off, but still stay aware, but you sort of just need to be able to just focus on what you're doing, because if you're trying to focus on too many outside aspects, it sort of overwhelms you, and that's when you sort of start accidentally doing things like pulling the ball, which won't make it go into the pocket properly, and because of the stress, it then makes your game struggle. So you sort of need to be able to tune out but also relax enough that it allows you to perform the best you can mentally and physically, because when you're stressed, that brings your mental game down very quickly.
4: Annabelle, where is the best spot to bowl? Where's the best spot to hit them if you want a strike?
7: Well, I guess it sort of depends sort of what kind of ball you're using and sort of how you bowl. But for me personally, it would probably be about the second arrow, which is towards the right of the lane.
4: And that'll be spinning in then to hit the front of the triangle?
7: Yeah.
4: So you try and hit it right behind the front ball?
7: No, so you still want to hit it on a bit of an angle.
4: and that pushes them all through.
7: Yeah.
4: Natasha, is that where you aim as well?
6: Yes, it's pretty much where every one of us aim because we've been like taught like pretty much the same techniques and stuff. So.
4: Barry, is that the technique you use? You've got to spin it in and hit that first ball on an angle?
9: Yeah, usually the one free pocket there, Simon. But there's a personal, there's a lot of luck in the game too. You can have a good day where a bit of luck's going with you, and other days you can sort of hammer that pocket 1-3 all day and still leave corner pins and that. So it's just up to, you know, personally, you know, the girls will develop over the next couple of years. They'll get stronger and they'll go up in weights and that. Emma's using 15 pound now, and Lily and Natasha are on 14 and Annabelle's on 13. So eventually as you go up, you've got to develop that physical strength too to throw the ball like you.
4: You make them use heavy balls. I've just said it's tiring enough, Barry. Yeah. What are you doing to them?
9: Oh, lighter balls don't carry through to the back pins and that.
4: So that's the advantage of having a heavier ball.
9: Yeah, that's not it. Yeah. The heavier ball's better to a point where it overwhelms her and you just can't sort of handle it on direction and that.
4: It doesn't help if you get tired and your wrist's sore and you can't carry on.
9: No, well, the girls could bowl, you know, 30 or 40 games in Melbourne over the next week or so. The President Shield is bowled over 3 days, but it's incorporated with
4: other events.
9: The singles, doubles, teams, classic masters, and it's on Tuesday, Wednesday, Thursday next week, and that's the team the girls made. Anybody can bowl in the national titles as long as you're under 18 as a junior, but to make the President Shield's it's an achievement in its own because you're bowling against all the other top girls and top boys in Australia and that. So,
4: Emma, you've been before. Is there any rivalry with any other state? Who don't you like?
10: I like everyone.
4: That's nice.
10: That's really
9: no good, Emma.
10: Well, it's obviously competition, but everyone trains.
9: You got to hate everybody.
8: Hypothetically, we don't like anyone, but realistically, though, you're all there for the same reason, and you all share the same, you know, wants and likings. So, despite it being a competition, at the end of the day, everyone gets along pretty well.
4: Lily, truly the diplomat. That's a lovely note to leave it on. Good luck.
7: Okay, thank you. Right.
4: That was Lily Croker, Emma Scott, Natasha O'Leary, Annabelle Wilkinson and their coach, Barry Lonsdale, who had bowled in over 30 national championships himself. The four bowlers there heading off to the junior national titles in Melbourne with the President's Shield starting on the 24th of April. I'm Simon Wallace from ABC Riverina.

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5: Hello and welcome to the Sporting Witness podcast from the BBC World Service with me, Ben Henderson. With Liverpool's appearance in the Champions League final against Real Madrid on Saturday, I'm taking you back to the Miracle of Istanbul in 2005, when an unfancied Liverpool side played a legendary Milan team in what many say was the greatest Champions League final ever. I've been speaking to Dietmar Hamann.
6: You've got the most important penalty shootout of your career, and I didn't take note of anything that was going on around me.
5: Dietmar played in the heart of Liverpool's midfield for years. At the end of the final, Rafa Benitez, Liverpool's manager, asks him to take a crucial penalty in the shootout. All eyes are on him.
7: Dietmar Hamann is next.
6: People always say, "Are you nervous?" I said, being nervous is negative energy. And I always compare it to a test or an exam in school. And I think when you're nervous, in a way, you're underprepared. And if you give me a penalty any day of the week, I will fancy myself 9 out of 10 times to put it in.
7: Takes a few strides back. Referee blows the whistle. It's Dietmar Hamann. Stutters runner.
5: 3 hours earlier, before kickoff, few people gave Liverpool a chance. They reached the final, having beaten the Italian champions, Juventus, and English champions, Chelsea, in huge upsets. But they finished a disappointing fifth in the English Premier League, and they were up against some of the greatest players in history.
8: And when you write down the two 11s on paper, it probably looks to be no contest.
5: Liverpool had once been the toast of European football, winning four European Cups between

0: 1977 and 1984, making them the most successful English team in Europe. But they went into decline in the 90s, and for years, Liverpool supporters were ridiculed by opposition fans for living in the past. But now...
1: the biggest day for Liverpool Football Club in 20 years.
0: They were back in the big time, and the supporters were loving it.
2: Thousands of Reds fans have been packed into the city's Taksim Square all day.
3: I think there were 100,000 fans travelling to Istanbul, and if you flicked the telly on, obviously you saw the scenes from Taksim Square where I think the Liverpool fans drank the whole of Istanbul empty.
4: Well, I think it's the biggest game in my life. I haven't slept for 2 weeks since the Chelsea game. And now I'm going to be out all night and I'll be in a gutter tomorrow morning somewhere.
3: It just showed what it meant to the people because it was the first final for a long time.
4: Well, I was only 3 years old when they were last here, so this is all I can remember.
0: It was party time. But Dietmar was busy focusing on what was the biggest game of his long career. Then, just before kickoff...
5: there's growing speculation Harry Kewell could start the game. That would mean Dietmar Hamann is on the bench.
0: That speculation turned out to be correct.
3: I was disappointed, yes, but it's a team game and you've got to support the lads because that was always what I've been taught by my dad when he coached me as a young kid.
0: Dietmar was dropped because Liverpool's manager wanted more attacking players on the pitch.
6: Liverpool against AC Milan, the final of the 2005 Champions League in Istanbul. As Liverpool begin...
0: it was a risky gamble to attack Milan, and if it was going to work, Liverpool needed a good start.
6: In goes the free kick, and the shot comes in, and it's there! Milan have scored! The goal has been timed, a minute maybe only of the game.
7: And then Milan on the break here. Here's Shevchenko, Shevchenko crosses, it's 2-0! Kaká on towards Crespo, Crespo's through, this is going to be 3-0, and it is 3-0!
8: Watching the first half wasn't easy.
7: And this final is over.
0: The commentator wasn't the only one who thought it was game over. The half-time whistle went, and Liverpool looked finished.
8: The whole of the stadium thought the game is gone and done, and we missed a golden opportunity to win the European Cup for the fifth time.
0: Their long-awaited return to the big time had turned into a humiliation.
8: And I stumbled into the dressing room thinking, that's it.
0: Liverpool's manager, Rafa Benitez, set about rallying the team in the dressing room. But he wasn't the only one Dietmar could hear. Even at 3-0 down... they weren't alone.
3: I heard the fans singing. It was probably more desperation than belief, but they were still there singing, and the fans still being there, still singing, gave me the belief, the thought, you know, they don't think it's over. Why should we?
0: The teams headed back out for the second half.
6: And Liverpool now, we wait to see what they're going to do about it in terms of changes, but, I mean, the horse has bolted, whatever they do now.
0: There was one last roll of the dice.
6: Hamann is going to come on.
0: Dietmar's defensive presence gave Liverpool's best player, Steven Gerrard, the freedom to attack Milan. 9 minutes later...
7: header, Joel, yes, a goal from Steven Gerrard!
0: 2 minutes later...
6: Hamann, 25 yards out, doesn't shoot, but Smitsa might!
7: All the way from Vladimir Smitsa! What's more like it here in Istanbul?
0: 4 minutes later...
7: Gerrard there! Gerrard goes down on the challenge! And the penalty's been given!
0: Seconds later...
7: Alonso misses, but Alonso puts in the rebound! Alonso was the first to react, and this scoreline is absolutely staggering. AC Milan 3, Liverpool 3.
0: Both teams needed to catch their breath, and so do I. The game slowed down. It stayed level right through extra time, testing the limits of the player's physical endurance.
3: Went up for a header and I felt a little crack. I felt something in my right foot about 4 or 5 minutes before the end of extra time and broke my metatarsal, but obviously the pain was bearable and we already made our substitution, so coming off wasn't an option.
7: At the end of extra time, Liverpool 3, AC Milan 3.
0: After more than 2 hours of extraordinary football, the final whistle blew, which meant the match would be decided on penalties.
9: Well, looking at Benitez there, he seemed to be going round with his notebook to certain players and saying, are you still OK for the penalty?
3: Rafa came to me after a minute or two, he said, you take the first one.
7: So Hamann has the first responsibility.
3: And, you know, he said a few words, but I got to say, I didn't really listen to what he said because I was so... focused and so in the zone, knowing that the last shot I've got on the night is to score my penalty.
7: Hamann with quite a long run-up. He's going to head it right-footed.
3: Some players don't know where they go, but I knew that I'm going to my left and then just hope it goes in.
10: then he slows down, and he slips it into the net past Dida's right hand, and Liverpool are in front.
11: Top penalty. Absolute top penalty.
0: Dietmar scored despite having a broken bone in his foot. After two more successful spot kicks from both sides, Milan needed to score. Up stepped Andrei Shevchenko.
12: The problem for Liverpool is that the greatest striker in Europe at the moment, Andrei Shevchenko, the European Footballer of the Year, he wants to get on with it, but of course if he misses here, Liverpool, against all the odds, have won the Champions League. Shevchenko, Dunac saves for Liverpool! The team who were 3-0 down at half-time, walk on with hope in your heart. A night they will never forget. Liverpool are champions of Europe. Walk on,
8: walk on. Once you say that, it's just ecstasy, it's pure elation. It's very hard to put it into words.
0: After all the years of ridicule, the fans were delirious.
13: We are the champions!
14: Can't describe what has just happened in front of me.
15: The best £620 I've ever spent.
16: It was the greatest night of my life.
0: The fans went mad, but once Dietmar got back to the changing room, he had a moment to reflect.
8: Yeah, the chairman came in and I said, "Chairman, come in the shower for a second." And then I said, "Give us a cigarette, please." He said, "Oh, what happens if the manager comes in?" And I said, "Well, you just won the European Cup. You're the owner, just sack him, you know, if you want to." So reluctantly, he reached for his pocket, gave me one. And that was probably the icing on the cake of a wonderful evening. He had a smoke with me as well. We didn't say a word, but we stood there. And to share the moment with him, just the two of us, was just brilliant.

0: The widespread devastation in Nepal following catastrophic flash flooding has washed away villages and destroyed critical infrastructure. The death toll continues to rise while search and rescue teams work tirelessly to locate the hundreds missing. People are in urgent need of shelter, food, clean water and basic supplies. The ABC is supporting the Emergency Action Alliance and has launched the Nepal Flood Disaster Appeal. 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
3: Hello and welcome to this Sporting Witness podcast from the BBC World Service with me, Rebecca Kesby. And today we're off to Hawaii, to the early days of Ironman Triathlon and the moment the endurance event captured the public's imagination with one woman's heroic crawl for the line.
4: It was really a gift, this amazing moment of being so vulnerable. I mean, to have to abandon any sense of ego, that's what it took to get to the finish line. And not about how it looked and not about how it compared to anybody else, but seeing something through, knowing I'd given my best.
3: Julie Moss. In 1982, she was a 23-year-old Californian student in need of a project for her final dissertation in physical education. She remembers the day she discovered Ironman, not knowing then that within a year, the sport would change her life.
4: I was inside on a rainy Saturday afternoon, and I flipped on the TV to watch, of course, Wide World of Sports. I saw the Ironman competition. It was set in Hawaii, and just all the beautiful scenes, with the addition of a couple of hundred great-looking guys in Speedos.
3: Julie Moss liked to surf, but had no experience of competitive sports. Nonetheless, with a paper to write and a year to train, she signed herself up for the next Ironman competition in Hawaii, the Kona, a 3.8-kilometre swim, followed by a 180-kilometre cycle ride, and then just the standard 42-kilometre marathon to finish, all without a break. Most athletes train for months for such an event. How much preparation had you done to be ready for this race?
4: I did what I normally did with a school project. I pushed it aside, and it was getting late. The Ironman was looming in 2 months. I hadn't swum the distance. I hadn't ridden the distance. I think my longest run to date was 8 miles. Well, I thought, you know, cramming like I did for every other school project would certainly work here.
3: With just 3 weeks to go before the event, Julie arrived in Hawaii, where she says she did most of her pre-race training. It was also a chance to check out the competition.
4: Kathleen McCartney was there, and I immediately was not drawn to her because I was desperately jealous. She was a sponsored athlete. She had great equipment. I mean, this woman showed up with matching hair ribbons. She was the antithesis of me. I brought this preconception to meeting her that she was the enemy.
3: The race began with a mass swim in the ocean.
4: Boy, that was rough. Physically rough. I mean, I'm a decent swimmer, but it was really violent. I mean, kicking and thrashing, and everyone is sprinting at the same pace, so no one's getting a chance to open up. If you get too close to somebody's feet, you could have your goggles get kicked into your face and push you under. I thought, I don't ever want to do this race again. It was really bad.
3: And then you've got this mad scramble to get on your bike and set off. What's that like?
4: My main focus was this candy bar that I knew I was going to get to eat only after I got to the 25-mile mark on the bike. But the ABC camera truck pulled up next to me. And as I was reaching for my Snickers bar, I realized it was completely melted. This is the girl who signed up for the Ironman based on good-looking guys in Speedos. I now have become the vain girl who wants to be pretty on TV. So I trying to open it and getting a little chocolate on my hands, I realized it was in vain and I threw it. The only calories I brought with me, I threw away. Because I might end up a chocolate mess on national TV.
3: You regret that now, do you, Julie?
4: I just think it's so ironic. You know, I put chocolate mess on the map.
3: As she alludes, Julie wouldn't be so concerned about her looks by the end of the race. More on that in a moment. First, every woman's nightmare, magnified many times over when it happens just before a marathon.
4: I'd gotten off the bike to start the run transition. I have these two volunteers in the change tent. And so I'm rushing and I grab my bra. In my rush and in my nervousness, I broke the plastic clip off. So it's useless. So I did the only thing I could think of, other than running braless for a marathon, I looked up at the two volunteers, and this one woman was definitely not my size. She was, her cup ranneth over. But the other woman was about my size. I just looked at her and said, could you please give me your bra? And she just starts peeling off her volunteer T-shirt and unhooking her bra and handing it to me.
3: Wow, what a moment of feminine solidarity there.
4: Absolutely. My unsung hero was a little unslung at that point.
3: As the sun lowered in the sky, Julie began the final challenge, the marathon. And against all the odds, she's now in the top three.
4: I was enjoying that feeling of, if not in the lead, being very close to it. It was powerful.
3: With energy levels dipping and no chocolate bar left, Julie relied on roadside handouts.
4: There are aid stations, so you can get some calories. You can get a banana, you can get some water, but basically after miles of that, you basically have a banana smoothie in your gut grinding away.
3: With half the marathon run, she was now in the lead.
4: That was pretty wild, and I loved it while it was going well. Things were starting to get rough with 8 miles to go. And that's when I saw my competition, Kathleen McCartney, for the first time.
3: And what went through your mind?
4: That damn ribbon in her hair. And she looked fast and she looked strong. So I really started to push myself until about mile 23. And then I'd hit the wall.
3: There was intense media interest in the final stages as Kathleen McCartney, the favorite, chased down first-timer Julie Moss.
4: I've got this helicopter now on me. I can hear it. Coming down the final hill, all the bananas and the water had taken their toll. I need the bathroom desperately. And I thought, I know from experience here that there is a bathroom at the bottom of this hill. And if I really need it, I'm going to just pull in. Then the thought hit me that Kathleen's coming. So I just hoped I could get to the finish line. It was a mile to go. When I came down that last little downhill, my legs were getting pretty shaky. And that's when my legs just buckled. And when I crashed to the ground, so did everything that I'd been holding in. And there I was, you know, a complete mess on the ground, made all the more humiliating and emotionally painful because of the camera right there.
3: Julie had dramatically lost control of her legs and her bowels just a few hundred meters from the finish line.
4: I just wanted to disappear, like have that pavement swallow me up. And then when I finally just gave up, this amazing inner voice just came roaring to life. I remember it like it was yesterday, being a soiled mess on the pavement and hearing this voice just yell, get up. It kind of cleared everything out of my mind. I didn't think about the people around me. I didn't think about the humiliation of losing control of my body. And somehow I got up. And that felt like such a victory. Once I caught my balance and I had walked a bit, I was like, you have got to run. Kathleen McCartney is coming and she is going to win this race if you don't start to run. And I went down on the ground again. I wobble up and there are the crowds. And instead of cheering and yelling, they're kind of quiet. I think they thought their shouts would knock me over. And then I see the finish line. And that's when I thought, it'll make everything all right if I can just run across the finish line with my arms up in the air. But I got one or two strides running towards the finish line when I went down for the fourth time. And Kathleen McCartney comes running by me. I was heartbroken. And again, that voice, now that I can't win, the voice is sort of like, crawl. It was the crawling to the finish line. And it wasn't about winning anymore. There was no end point that was going to be me quitting. The deeper I dug, the more I tried, I discovered there was more to me. And it had the kind of lasting value in my life that I don't know if a win would have given me.
3: When people look at the history of Ironman, they do point to this moment as being the moment that ordinary people really understood the sport.
4: I do think I made it real for people. What would it be like to want something, to be willing to crawl? I think women saw it, and I think men could relate to it because I wasn't an Iron Man. I was the girl next door, and I was there crawling on the ground, and if I could do it, why couldn't they?
3: Julie Moss, now in her 60s, she still competes in Ironman. She eventually became good friends with Kathleen McCartney. You can see more of Julie's story in her book, Crawl of Fame. She was speaking to me, Rebecca Kesby, for Sporting Witness.

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2: Three new adventures for young readers. 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
3: Want to bite their toes? 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No! Duck says, looking horrified.
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4: This man played for many clubs in the National Rugby League, a self-described legend of St George Illawarra, but that wasn't the only team he played for. He's a front rower. He was a hard man. He's now a part-time boxer and part-time many, many things, including hanger-outer with the great Luke Lewis. Jeremy Lattimore, how are you, Latsy?
5: Mate, always good to be talking to you, mate.
4: I'm so excited to get to know you. I feel like there are a lot of things I do know about you. I'm not sure how many of those we can put to air, but we'll see. Do you have a nickname we can mention other than Latsy?
5: Mate, so growing up in Port Macquarie, I got the nickname Goose. Would you believe that?
4: I would.
5: Yeah, I was a goose when I was younger. I've obviously grown up a lot, as you know, mate. You know me now, very mature and responsible, but back then I was a bit of a goose.
4: It's funny, when I hear the name Jeremy Lattimore or I see you, it's like, mature. That's exactly what I think. What's your middle name?
5: John.
4: Jeremy John Lattimore, old JJ. All right, well, first job you ever had was what?
5: Mate, I was a shit shoveler. So my old man was a horse trainer, and then he moved away from the racing industry, and I went across the road and I shoveled horse shit and filled up water buckets.
4: Okay, now remember I told you this isn't one of your podcasts. You've got to behave yourself. First car you ever owned?
5: Toyota Corona.
4: What? How long do you have that for?
5: 1, 2, 3, 4 years, and then I got an NRL contract and I updated to a Holden Commodore.
4: How good. When did you, Jeremy Lattimore, fall in love with rugby league?
5: I started playing when I was 9. Played through to I was under 14. And, mate, you wouldn't believe it. I had a year off rugby league when I was 15 to go bodyboarding. And then after that, that is when I truly fell in love with the game.
4: You went bodyboarding for a year?
5: I went in competition. But, yeah, I sort of outgrew the bodyboard and thought, you know what, this body shape's probably more suited to a contact sport, not riding the barrels of the world.
4: I can imagine you outgrew the budgie smugglers more than the boogie board, but that's another story for another time. When did you realise, was it while you were bodyboarding, that you could actually make a career out of playing rugby league?
5: Yeah, no, I just wasn't that good at bodyboarding, and then I went back to rugby league with a bit of a chip on my shoulder. I sort of lost my way a bit in that year away from league, and I decided I wanted to be, you know, more than what I was. And, you know, I started training really hard and lifting weights and stuff. And, opportunity come knocking a couple of years later, thankfully. Otherwise, who knows what I would have been done if I stayed up in Port Macquarie.
4: So what is the best piece of advice you've ever been given? Doesn't have to be footy, it can be anything.
5: Nah, I've been saying this to my daughter and son lately, and, you know, do not count the days, make the days count. So, you know, I feel like life is precious and life is short, and, you know, if you're just falling through life and, you know, you've got no purpose, I go, you've got to go out and get after the day. And, you know, I always say that to them. I've been saying it to them every day this week.
4: Don't count the days, make the days count. That is very deep and meaningful, Jeremy Lattimore.
5: I know, mate. You know, I'm a deep person, mate, once you get to know me.
4: That's right. So now we've covered maturity and deepness. What's an achievement you're most proud of?
5: Mate, I'll say my kids. You know, I was a bit selfish and, you know, in my way of life. And, you know, they've come into my world and, you know, I'm just truly deeply motivated to be the best dad I can be and, you know, trying to influence them in a positive way and, showing the way in life, and that's something. Yeah, I'd say my kids on a personal level. You know, obviously this is a sports show, and you know, it took me to 23 years of age to debut in the NRL. So that was you know, truly one of the greatest moments outside of having my kids was making my debut for Parramatta back in 2009.
4: Yeah, I bet. All right, favourite sport for you other than rugby league?
5: Man, horse racing.
4: I thought you were going to go boxing.
5: Yeah, no, oh, sorry, actually, yeah, I do. You know what, actually, that's a lie. I actually completely forgot about the boxing.
4: That means to me you shouldn't do it anymore.
5: No. Every night in bed I watch YouTube boxing. So, yeah, I love the sport and, you know, obviously very different to what I did for a long time, an individual sport. And as I found out when I got put on my buddies up in Brisbane in January, you know, if you make a mistake, you do get made to pay for it. Whereas in rugby league, you know, I had Louis to make my tackles when I missed them.
4: Oh, doesn't he mention that every now and then? So what then is a bucket list sporting event that you like to attend?
5: Oh, I'd love to do the Super Bowl. That is actually in my bucket list. I'd love to do the Super Bowl. I'd love to go to a big race meet in America as well. Watch a Vegas fight. There's a few on there.
4: Yeah, okay. You're going to be a busy, busy boy. Your favourite TV show as a kid, what was it?
5: Home and Away.
4: No way.
5: Yeah.
4: This is Josh Papali'i answered the same way, although he still loves it just as much today, do you?
5: No, I haven't watched it for a long time, mate. There's a thing called streaming on your at your fingertips, so you can get on Netflix or YouTube and find whatever you want now.
4: Including Home and Away replays.
5: No, I've not watched it since I left Port Macquarie.
4: Who is your favourite character?
5: Stumped. Mate, maybe old Alf. I love the Alfie.
4: Alf is paying $1.01 for you.
5: Yeah, I love that.
4: All right, what about movies, your favourite movie of all time?
5: Look, I love Vince Vaughn, and I love him in Wedding Crashers and Owen Wilson.
4: Yep.
5: I'm a real comedy guy.
4: You are. What is something people don't know about you? What's a hidden Jeremy Lattimore talent?
5: Most people probably don't even know I did a uni degree. You know, I get the moniker of a front rower, rugby league player, now trying to be a boxer. But, mate, I did a uni degree, believe it or not.
4: It was in business, wasn't it? Or was that later?
5: Yeah, Bachelor of Business, correct.
4: There you go. Can you cook?
5: I can. I've got no choice, mate. I'm single. I'm separated. So, mate, if I don't cook, the kids don't eat.
4: What? Well, thankfully for them, you do. What, do you have a signature dish?
5: Mate, you know what? I love doing a chicken boschiola, mate, but I can cook anything. You know, just give me a menu, I'll get to work.
4: That'll do. How about the next time you provide a menu that we run into you at Jubilee and you can bring us some decent food? That'd be good.
5: Mate, I will bring my favourite radio gang of ABC a feed one day. I'll bring you some boschiola.
4: Oh, I'm excited about going to Jubilee. It's the only thing that can make me excited about going there. So, well done. All right, so then you're holding a dinner party and you're cooking your chicken boschiola. Which three people, alive or dead, are you inviting?
5: Oh, look, because this is a bit of a family radio station, I'll keep it very PG. I will go Michael Jordan. I love Michael Jordan. Oh, gee, put me on the spot. I'd have to get me man Vince Vaughn because he'd provide the laugh. I love Charlie Sheen. I find him hilarious. I used to love his TV shows. And
4: Two and a Half
5: Men. He's an interesting cat. Correct. So I'll go Charlie.
4: That would be great fun, actually. Michael Jordan, Vince Vaughn and Charlie Sheen. What, if anything, scares you?
5: Snakes.
4: Where can we find you on a day off? What's your main hobbies?
5: If I don't have my kids, I'll definitely be at the gym or training.

0: All right, musically, your favourite band or singer of all time?
1: I'm in love with Ella Langley at the moment. She's in Texas, but mate, I'm just whatever's relevant. Top 50.
0: What's the best concert you've ever been to?
1: I loved Luke Combs and not Joe Dirt. What's his name? He sings "By Dirt." Someone Davis, Jordan Davis.
0: There you go. Okay.
1: Country boy.
0: What is your favourite holiday destination?
1: Probably Las Vegas.
0: What about a bucket list holiday destination that you haven't been to?
1: Mate, I'm doing it next year, Coachella, and then Vegas.
0: Oh, really? And Vegas. Yeah. How good. Are you handy? Can you build things?
1: Mate, my ex-wife, she was genuinely shocked how bad I was when we first got together. I couldn't even put a light globe in. I am hopeless.
0: So that hasn't improved?
1: No. I've got to manage a few things on my own. I'm just looking up at the downlights. One of my downlights is out, so I'm going to have to change that, but that'll probably stay like that for months.
0: I think you know that it's called a downlight. That's pretty clever on its own. Yeah. All right, some quick hits here. What's your take on clowns, Latsy? Great fun or terrifying?
1: Terrifying.
0: Okay. Summer or winter?
1: Winter.
0: Chocolate or vanilla?
1: Chocolate.
0: Sweet or savoury?
1: Sweet.
0: Peanut butter, crunchy or smooth?
1: Crunchy.
0: And the final one, Latsy, this will tell us all we need to know about you, your future and your past. Tomato sauce, fridge or cupboard?
1: Fridge.
0: See, you're a winner. We knew you're a winner. Jeremy Lattimore, Nice to get to know you. We'll see you at the footy soon.
1: See you, legends. I have the Bosciola warm.

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1: Get your the final whistle has gone at the Etihad in Manchester City. Maintain their 100% record heading into the international break, Julia.
2: It's Manchester City 5, Sunderland 3. All started with that sensational free kick by Enzo Fernandez, and it set the tone for the afternoon. Brian Brobby for the visitors, who's been brilliant. He's had a hat-trick. It wasn't enough. Antoine Semenyo got two. Cherki and Haaland also on the score sheet. City had 6 shots. Sunderland had 9. That tells you it all. Enzo Maresco, 5 out of 5 wins. Manchester City 5, Sunderland 3.
1: Yes, Manchester City top of the Premier League. Thank you, Julia, for your efforts this afternoon. 5 wins from 5. Enzo Maresca, as Julia is saying, getting off to an absolute flyer. 15 points at the top of the Premier League. Arsenal in second after dropping points to Brighton on Saturday. 4 from 5, 12 points. So Manchester City, yeah, going great guns as we head into that 3-week international break. Reaction to come from the Etihad and hopefully from Elland Road and from the Vitality Stadium as well. A little bit later on the programme, Stephen and Manny are staying with us. We look ahead to our Premier League commentary game.
3: I'm Debbie Russ with the BBC News. Official statistics in Tehran show the US-Israel war on Iran has pushed its economy into deep recession. GDP between late March and late June was 10.8% lower compared with the same period last year. BBC Persian's economic correspondent Behram Tajdin has the story.
4: The ongoing war, the naval blockade and sanctions imposed by the United States on Iran are rapidly shrinking the Iranian economy. This is the second consecutive quarter of negative growth, which means the Iranian economy is technically in recession for the first time in 6 years. Many ordinary people in Iran are struggling to make ends meet, as the annual rate of inflation is at an 80-year high of almost 70%. Food prices in particular have more than doubled in the past 12 months.
3: Iran says it's received indications that America is preparing to resume military operations against it. Tehran warned countries in the region against cooperating and said any American attack would trigger retaliation. Iran gave no basis for its assessment. However, after its allies, the Houthis in Yemen, attacked the Saudi capital on Saturday, the US State Department warned that fighting could escalate rapidly. Moscow and its surrounding region have come under massive sustained attack overnight by Ukrainian drones on the final day of parliamentary elections in Russia. Moscow's oil refinery was also set ablaze. Steve Rosenberg is in the capital.
5: Just talking to people in Moscow this morning, there's no real sense of surprise, more a kind of quiet resignation. I went to a polling station earlier today. It was very close to the oil refinery that got hit. And one young voter told me that he heard the explosions, he heard loud bangs. There was nothing good about the situation, he said. An older man told me he'd also heard the explosions. He said he wanted peace, but by peace he meant Ukraine's defeat. And certainly I think President Putin is using this parliamentary election to try to show that Russians are united behind his policies, behind the so-called special military operations, to sort of give him a renewed mandate, if you like, to continue with the war.
3: Hundreds of people in South Africa have attended the funeral of a woman who was killed while jogging near Johannesburg last week. Richard Kagoe reports.
6: It was an emotional farewell for Elizabeth Moselekamo, whose death has drawn attention to the killings of women in and around Johannesburg. 8 other women have been found dead over the past 2 months. A large portrait and candles filled the tent at her home in the township of Bankop, where mourners had a tribute from her 8-year-old daughter who read a poem. A government minister

0: told mourners that police are working to track down those responsible for her murder. Investigators are trying to establish if the deaths are connected. They had to establish whether they were committed by the same person.
1: BBC News. The Israeli security forces say they've captured a Palestinian man suspected of shooting dead a Jewish settler in the occupied West Bank. He was among a group ritually bathing in a spring in the hours leading up to Yom Kippur when an attacker opened fire. He died in hospital. Prime Minister Benjamin Netanyahu said Israel would hold the shooter to account and everyone who aided him. An Indian German climber and his Sherpa guide have died in an avalanche on Mount Manaslu in Nepal. Their bodies and tent were found buried under 2 metres of snow at a camp high up in the mountain, the world's eighth highest peak. Six other climbers in the group decided to safely retreat to a lower altitude. There have been 2 other deaths on Manaslu this month as persistent snowfall and strong winds continue to disrupt summit attempts. The 13-year-old Chinese swimming sensation Yu Zidi has won gold at the Asian Games in Japan. She led from start to finish in the 200-metre butterfly and shaved almost half a second off the Games record.
2: I train very hard day after day. Success never arrives overnight. A bigger goal? That is to step on the podium of the Olympic Games, the highest podium. I'm very excited and proud.
1: The record for the youngest Asian Games medalist goes to a 12-year-old Indonesian skateboarder who won bronze in 2018. President Trump says a huge triumphal arch he wants to build in Washington will double up as a military facility, housing drones, snipers and ammunition. He tweeted the change had been requested by the US military for national security reasons. He proposed the 76-metre arch near Arlington National Cemetery recently cleared an aviation safety review. The Pentagon has not publicly confirmed Mr. Trump's account of the military request. BBC News.
3: You're listening to Sports World with me, Delith Lloyd. We'll start looking ahead to our live Premier League commentary between Fulham and Manchester United in a moment. First, though, already this Sunday, as you may have heard in the Premier League, Manchester City beat Sunderland 5-3 in a thriller at the Etihad to maintain their 100% start to the season. They're top of the table on 15 points heading into the international break. Leeds United and Crystal Palace finished goalless at Elland Road, and Liverpool managed a 1-0 away win at Bournemouth. In fact, let's head to the Vitality Stadium now where we can speak to the former England and Leeds goalkeeper Rob Green and Alistair Bruce Ball, who watched the game for the BBC. Alexander Isak then starting to pay back that huge fee that the club paid for him a year ago.
4: Yeah, didn't feature hugely in the game. Liverpool didn't really tick from an attacking point of view, but crucially, when the chance came, as you'd expect him to do, you know, justified the big transfer fee and stuck it away. And of course, Andoni Iraola, the big story was his return to Bournemouth this afternoon. And it was interesting to watch because Liverpool are sort of slowly learning and developing under him, but obviously not as in tune and unison as Bournemouth used to be under him. You think about Bournemouth towards the end of last season, I think they finished 18 Premier League games unbeaten under him, and he's sort of trying to get the message through to Liverpool. Bournemouth, from their part, brilliant win in Europe in the week, just looked a little bit tired in the second half and never really looked like they were going to get back in the game. And so, yeah, that was the key moment, Delis. Second half, Gakpo did the hard work down the right, beat 2 men, got the cross in, and Alexander Isak stuck it away. And that's a really important win for Liverpool, yet to be beaten under Iraola, and they're up to 6 in the Premier League table. But the last couple of weekends of the Premier League haven't been, well, anywhere near as good as they can be, I don't think.
3: No, still unbeaten, though, crucially, Rob. 2 wins and 3 draws in their opening 5 games. And I was just watching the footage of huge smiles from Andoni Iraola at the end, because he'd have known, wouldn't have he, how difficult this fixture would have been, particularly with him returning to his former club.
5: Yeah, absolutely. And imagine how good they'll be if they do play well, because they haven't done yet. So one of the key, we're chatting in commentary with Ali, and he's saying, well, what's the key to winning games in the Premier League? And one of them is score while you're on top. Liverpool got out a second gear for about 15 minutes, not even that, maybe just 10, and they scored. And that was enough. And the exploits of Bournemouth in the week, going to play Real Sociedad and then coming back on a Thursday night, Friday morning, then a Sunday lunchtime kickoff, is something they, as a team, have never experienced. And it showed. In the second half, the threat faded away. The jeopardy within the game faded away, and Liverpool saw it through. Iraola will be thrilled that they've won. That's the first and foremost.

0: almost thing after a drab performance last week, a win in the week in the Cup, and a win here against his former club. There's a couple of boxes ticked for him.
1: Absolutely. We've got Stephen Kelly with us today on Sports World as well. That's something that Bournemouth are going to have to get used to this season, isn't it? Playing in midweek ahead of big weekends in the Premier League. That fantastic win at Real Sociedad in the Europa League. But they're going to have to deal with playing so many games.
2: Oh, it is. It's a slog. Europa League, being there in teams that have small squads with Fulham and stuff, and you just play, recover. There's no kind of no real chance for getting on the pitch and doing a lot of actually good work on the, you know, when it comes to tactical stuff and all. It's just it's a lot of it's just recovering, get back out. So, you know, it's something that I get used to. And then the travelling as well is a lot. But listen, these players are capable of that. The sports science behind them now as well is hugely improved from our day as well. So, you know, it's something you can get used to. But it is. It's the ups and downs of playing those Europa League games and the buzz you get from that, and then a big loss the weekend. So it's just dealing with that. But listen, there's no shame in losing to Liverpool. But the sense of deja vu with Liverpool, I feel like last season there was all this talk of they're not playing well, but they're winning. Seems the same again. And I'm like, last year, I don't know how that worked out. So, yeah, it'd be interesting to see how they come back after the international break.
1: It will be. And Rob, just before we let you and Ali go, I know you and Ali would have been keeping a close ear on what was happening at the Etihad as well. An absolute 8-goal thriller at Manchester City. City beating Sunderland 5-3. I'm interested in the psychology part of it because obviously City would have known Arsenal were beaten heavily at Brighton on Saturday. But to keep that mentality of knowing that today Enzo Maresca will have known going into the international break, they can keep it at their 100% record, 5 from 5. But, you know, they've done it against a very, very attacking Sunderland side today.
0: Yeah, imagine being Sunderland, going there, scoring 3 and still losing. But you talk about the mentality side of it and so much of the Premier League, because there are these huge gaps within it. Is the narrative of what's going on around clubs. And Manchester City, all of a sudden, clear of Arsenal, clear of the other contenders, and they've made a statement now in this opening period of the Premier League to say, you all thought, well, we might take time to bed in. Here we are, we're making a stand, and we are coming back for our title. So, you know, you look at the game, the way it's gone, probably a bit too topsy-turvy for Maresca's liking, but in terms of statements, they've certainly made one.
1: Without doubt. Ali, just finally from you, are you ready for the international break? It's a different one this time, isn't it? We're only 5 games in. I know you'll be busy.
3: Well, I'm not actually, Delip. You know, I think because the World Cup was such a behemoth this summer, and it doesn't feel that long ago that we were dealing with that, and you just started to get into the rhythm of the domestic season. Obviously, they've changed this international window, so we get a big bulk of fixtures now, a 3-week break, and then there's just one more break to come in November. So the rhythm of it will change slightly, but I have to say I don't feel quite ready for sort of the, you know, Rob's talking there about sort of narrative and story threads or whatever. I'm sort of quite invested in the domestic stuff at the moment, but when it comes around and the games kick off, you know, then we'll be ready to go and looking forward to it.
1: Absolutely. Great chatting to you, Ali, as ever. And Rob, thank you for your time. Go and have a nice cup of tea. Rob Green, the former England and Leeds goalkeeper there, and Alistair Bruce Ball, who watched the game at Bournemouth for the BBC. Stephen Kelly and Manny Jasmi are going to stay with me. It's goalless, by the way, at half-time in the Madrid derby. Now, let's look ahead to our live Premier League commentary game, because the warning bells have started ringing for Michael Carrick. But will they sound more loudly after today?
4: Quite click, find the right solutions to do it, so it happens, but it can't happen often.
5: Man United were dreadful in all positions, I thought, particularly up front, they offered nothing.
6: Driven in from the edge of the area! What a goal! What a rocket! And Everton have salvaged a point against Manchester United!
7: Holland's at the back post! He scored, but the flag is up! And the goal is given, and 10-man Manchester City take the lead at Old Trafford!
8: Goal has a major impact on the game. I'm absolutely baffled by the decision, I have to say.
7: Stand in! Brighton lead 3-2 now!

0: understand the frustrations and the disappointment. I accept that, you know, that's on me, and we need to be better than that.
1: Yeah, they need to be better than that, according to Michael Carrick. United away to Fulham then in our live Premier League commentary game, who have also, as we've touched on, had a disappointing start to the season themselves. Kick-off at Craven Cottage then is just over 15 minutes away. Manny Jazmi can remind us of the team news.
2: Fulham unchanged, unsurprisingly, after a very creditable performance at Anfield last week. Luke Shaw's back for Patrick Dorgu at left-back for United. That's the only change from the Manchester derby. No Benjamin Sesko in the squad after he picked up an injury in training.
1: Manny, thank you for that. It's an interesting one, isn't it, the United story? I think Vicky and Clinton spoke well before, Stephen, when they were, you know, Vicky in particular was trying to lay out the achievements of Michael Carrick in the 9 months that he's been in charge at United. But Carrick himself recently has said all the blame is on him. Clearly he's taking the responsibility. But there's no denying that he'll be aware, won't he, of the outside noise in particular about so-called pressure.
3: Yeah, it's impossible not to be aware of it in this day and age with, you know, there's so many outlets for it. So it's constantly, whether it's us talking about it here or it's on your TV screen or it's on your phone because you're getting notifications, whatever it is, it's going to be. And there's always, I think Manchester United, there's a level of hysteria, doesn't it? When things go bad, it's like, it becomes crazy. And it is about being able to block that out. And I think because United have been down this road before, waiting into a manager, waiting an ex-player with Solskjaer that did really well, and then he gets the job, it's like, oh, have we made the wrong decision twice in this? And that's what the question marks are going to come around. But they've got a decent squad. I think they're absolutely capable of getting a win today. And, you know, as much as I'd love for Fulham to get something at home, because I think this is a big, big game for them, I think United are capable of getting a win today. And I think going to the international break, that'll just settle things down slightly for them. But it's crazy that already we're five games in and we're talking about managers and jobs, but it's just the nature of the beast now. Everything is so polarized and it's so magnified that it's hard not to see it. But yeah, I think Carrick will be okay for a little bit.
1: Well, let's hear from Michael Carrick then, who says despite some poor results, he isn't feeling the pressure.
4: I know the club, I know the role, I know what's expected here in terms of playing at a certain standard, playing at a certain level, achieving certain things on the pitch, so I get all that. In terms of future and ownership and how long I've got in the job, that's just totally not in my thinking one part of it. Like, how long have I got? It's ridiculous to think that way in a position that I'm in. That's just not on the radar. I understand what we need to achieve and where we need to be as a football club for the owners, what they expect, for the supporters as much as anything, if not more importantly for me, of what they expect and what they want to see. I get all that. It's two or three games that we haven't had certain results, and two or three games too many because I really hate losing. But that doesn't mean that the world caves in. Some minds it does. It can't for us, you know, because we got to perform, we got wins and we got a lot of games to plan. That's exactly what we're doing.
1: Manny, your thoughts on listening to Carrick there?
2: Well, I think one of his best qualities is that he doesn't get too high when they win and he doesn't get too low when they lose. And he's right. It's absolutely ridiculous to talk about whether his job's under threat, as it is with anyone else, after just five games. I mean, you know, it would be quite refreshing, wouldn't it? And brave of someone in the media to decide, you know what, we're not going to talk about that because they've only been playing for a month. We'll talk about something else. I think he won't get sacked. But today is a very important game because 4 points from four games is not a great start. They're already out of one of the cups. So they need to put up a performance. But so do Fulham, because they've only got 1 point.
1: Yeah. It's interesting, Stephen, isn't it, what Manny said there about, you know, Michael Carrick, he's not one of these to get too high or too low. He certainly sort of transmits a calm persona, but he clearly is a fan of the club, isn't he? And I think sometimes on the touchline, you can visibly see that, particularly when Everton got that late equaliser at Hill Dickinson a couple of weeks ago. I mean, he looked heartbroken. I wonder whether that can be a positive, or can that prove sometimes a negative, the fact that he has so much

0: United in his heart. He's clearly a fan of the club.
1: Yeah, he is. And I think when if you've been that long at a club, playing-wise, coaching-wise, it's embedded in you. You know, you become a part of it. So emotions will run high at times. And listen, I played with Michael at Spurs for a little bit together, and he was really calm, collected. That's the way he conducted himself on the pitch, off the pitch. You know, and he's got it right there. He was never too high, never too low. Just a really steady character. The way his performance was, Michael was he was a 7 out of 10 every week almost. He was standing. But when you're invested in a club, and I think on the sidelines as a manager, it's hard not to let those emotions come to the fore at times, and to concede that last second. That's a devastating feeling as a player, as a coach. They've done so well, and then a guy smashes one in from 35 yards. You know, it's almost nothing you can do about it. But I think the fans will see his passion and will understand that he cares, genuinely cares about Manchester United. Well, it gets you a bit of leeway, but what will come down to is what those players are doing on the pitch and how much you can get out of them. And, you know, that's why it's a little bit of pressure now. I think you'd be fine for a while, but it's performances that questions. And I think they're the one at the moment, the performance levels have been okay, not being great. I think Saba in the Champions League, they did what they need to do. They've looked okay in the Premier League. If they can start firing and looking confident and dangerous, I think then things will be a bit better for him.
0: How different was he in the dressing room compared to on the pitch? Like, can you see him being different as a manager from the persona that we see?
1: It's hard to know how someone changes in that scenario. Like, I think he said it himself, he wants to win. So, you know, players that play at the highest level like that, like he did, they have an expectations on themselves, and they have a way of dealing with that. But it's that want to win. So, you know, he was never going to come in and start screaming, ranting and raving, because that wasn't his personality. But, you know, you'd know if he wasn't happy, because you get a look or you get a dart, or you should be there in that time for that pass. So certain things that players would do that you'd know about. And, you know, I think he would absolutely let these guys know if he wasn't happy with the performance, but I don't think it's going to be, you know, it's not going to be Alex Ferguson. Every manager has their own style and their own way they deal with it. But, you know, whether it's just being firm line and if you don't play well, I'm going to drop you, and those, you know, setting fundamentals in place. And I think his standards have always been a really high level from when he was a player, and I would have thought he's going to bring that into his manager style.
0: Mm. Is the international break coming at a good time for him, do you think, Manny?
2: It kind of depends, really. I mean, you know, if they win 3-0, then is the pressure off? Is he going to be the great Michael Carrick of last season? It, you know, today's result will have a lot of bearing on that. But I think that if they don't play well and if they lose, then 3 weeks away from each other is probably quite a good thing, actually, while these players go off and mix with other players and worry about international games. What Carrick does in these weeks and what any coach does in these 3 weeks is an interesting one. Presumably they've all got plans. I think if they win, he probably wishes they could stay together. If they lose, it's probably a blessing that they're going to be apart.
0: Craven Cottage building up nicely, just getting shots of the stadium on the banks of the River Thames in West London. Fulham fans smiling. Let's turn our attention to the home team then. Your former club, Stephen. What have you made of their start to the season under Alvaro Arbeloa?
1: Yeah, you kind of felt it was always going to be tough. I felt with the change of guard, you know, manager-wise, and with someone that being there and just kind of, you know, you felt had the club going in the right direction. Performance levels are high. Team setup was good. And then, you know, losing of Harry Wilson, that I think that was a blow for his performances last year. You know him well. Wales, just he's technically wonderful footballer, and he had his best season ever in the Premier League last year. So when you lose big players like that and the manager, I think that's a bit of a reset, isn't it? So for the club, how do they find themselves? What's the new manager going to be like? Someone that's not managing the Premier League before. Listen, we know he played and we know he understands what's at stake and the pace of the league, but I just felt this was always going to be tough for them. So going into the start of the campaign, the way they have, I just feel like I think they have question marks within themselves of how they're playing and what they're doing. And the manager has to kind of get rid of that quickly and get a bit of confidence into this group, because, you know, it's not been a great start. They come back after the window, and I think they have Ipswich straight away as well after the international window, which just makes, you know, if they lose this game today, just makes that huge, doesn't it? Because they're teams you're thinking that relegation fight. And, you know, and then it's six games in. It's a ridiculous conversation that I'm even saying this, but that's what.

0: the mindset goes to. So yeah, I think it's going to be a tough season for Fulham. I really do.
1: Yeah, Arbeloa, of course, a former Real Madrid manager. Just seen shots of him shaking hands with the mascots that are about to walk on the Craven Cottage pitch in a moment. Let's hear then from the head coach, Alvaro Arbeloa, on what he's made of the Premier League. How different does he think it is compared to La Liga?
2: I don't know. I knew that is the most competitive league and there is no one easy game. No one easy moment and to be relaxed. And we were leading against Palace or against West Ham, and then if you relax 1 second, you concede a goal. And I think we were thinking about how Martin has to play, but how important are the second balls here, how important are the transition, how important are the set pieces. That's crazy. That is maybe the thing that most impressed to me, how important are the set pieces. And yes, I think every detail counts. So you have to be a very complete team. You need to do so many things well if you want to win a game.
1: Yeah, he has to be given time as well, doesn't he, Manny? As Stephen alluded to, it's ridiculous to make any kind of rash decisions at this point of the season. And Fulham, in fairness, played brilliantly at Anfield last week, getting a point. They had that win 3-2 against West Ham, away at West Ham in the League Cup in midweek. Is there a feeling, do you think, that Fulham have perhaps turned a corner?
3: Not necessarily based on that result, but they did play very well. They were unlucky, actually, to draw. They could have won it. And actually, all season, they've been quite dangerous in the opposition's penalty area. It's not like they've been passive and haven't done anything. They've had plenty of dangerous moments in the other area. But it's just going to take time for Gonzalo Garcia to click with the rest of the team, and it's just going to take time. There's nothing wrong with that. They've only had 4 games.
1: Yeah, only 4 games. Josh King's looking good, isn't he? I think Arbeloa has said he's certainly one of the best players in his team at the moment. Very young as well. This could be, I know he's already broken through, but this could be a sort of an important pivotal season for him, do you think?
0: Yeah, he's a lovely player, really is. And you feel like they're kind of heavily reliant on that. I feel like already in this season, you feel like just from his position and the way he gets on the ball, his creativity, for a young child, as you see him, there's a bit of reliance on him to be that creative spark, to be that player that's going to make something happen. But I think he's absolutely taken that on. It's what the worry for me for Fulham is that if the longer it takes to get going, the confidence within the group starts to drop, and that can be an effect on young players. That's where you kind of feel like, oh, how do they get over? And if a manager hasn't experienced that before, and how do you get them out of that situation? But yeah, I think they've been creative. They've scored goals just defensively, you know, conceding 3 goals on more than one occasion, but scoring 2, you got to feel it. Getting 2 goals in the Premier League, you should see that through, get that game out. And when you have that ability then to be able to turn that transition from attack into defence and stay solid as well, is something that they've lacked slightly. But yeah, they're not lacking in a creative spark, I don't think.
1: No, the players are out on the pitch. They've lined up. They're shaking hands with each other. Just before you go, Stephen, I know I've mentioned the phrase international break so many times in the last 90 minutes. But as a player, you're obviously a proud Irishman. Did you always relish an international break? Was it just dependent on how your team was doing at the time?
0: No, genuinely, yeah. Listen, if you weren't doing well at your club, you wanted to get another game on the pitch as quick as you can. You didn't want to go off and then leave it. But for me, I loved international football. Genuinely, it was like an absolute... Yourself, you're a passionate Welsh. I'm a passionate Irish person. To get that green jersey on was just a treat and a joy. So every time I came around, I was just dying to get back and, you know, be in that environment. So yeah, it can be a nice respite. But for me, it was always wonderful.
1: Quick prediction from you, Stephen. You knew I was going to ask you that, didn't you?
0: Yeah, I'm going to go Fulham home win.
1: There you go, Fulham home win. Great chatting to you as ever, Stephen. Hope you get that home win. Good
0: Brilliant.
1: Luck to
0: Thanks,
1: you in the international break. We'll chat
0: Cheers.
1: Soon.
0: Thank
1: you.
0: You
1: so much.
0: Thanks.
1: Manny, we'll speak to you a bit later as well. Stephen Kelly there, former Fulham, Tottenham and Republic of Ireland defender. Manny Jasmine back with me a little bit later as well. It's time to cross then to Craven Cottage for our live Premier League commentary. Fulham against Manchester United. The former Crystal Palace and Coventry striker Clinton Morrison is alongside Vicky Sparks.
4: Our player plays in that number 10 role, and he's the one. I watched him here last season, actually, for Fulham. against Man United, and he caused them a lot of problems. Like, I think he's a fantastic young player. He's got so much ability, and you've got to look to the likes of him. Oscar Bob as well, he started the season well as well. I think they're the two players where I look at to stand out for Fulham.
5: And defence is going to be so key, isn't it, as well? I think they were so pleased with the way that they played and shored things up at Anfield, but then shipping a couple of goals against West Ham again in the League Cup, that has been an issue for them this season, Fulham, that defensive record. As we welcome listeners to the BBC's World Service, to West London, to the September sunshine here at Craven Cottage as Manchester United prepare to get us underway. Michael Carrick saying that it's not a disaster, it's not a catastrophe, this recent run of form, but my word, how he could do with a victory heading into this international break. How Fulham could do with a victory as well to get their first one in the league under Alvaro Arbeloa. We'll run you through the full lineups in a moment, but it is Bruno Fernandes who stands over the ball on the halfway line. We've had huge drama in the Premier League already this afternoon, particularly at the Etihad. Manchester City going 3 points clear at the top. 5-3 winners over Sunderland. Liverpool winning at Bournemouth. Victory for Andone Iraola on his return to his old club. And goalless between Leeds and Crystal Palace as Manchester United get us underway here in the sunshine at Craven Cottage, playing from left to right in their changed all-blue strip. Fulham in their home kit, of course. The white shirts, the black shorts and the white socks. And Manchester United can't make anything of that early attack. And it goes out of play for a Fulham goal kick. So their team, Leno in goal, the back four of Castagna, Affen, Gruber, Bassi and Robinson. Ahead of them it's Berger and Charles, with Bob, King and Iwobi supporting Garcia up top. Manchester United with Lormans in goal, the back four of Dalot, Maguire, Martinez and Shaw. Tielemans and Maynou ahead of them, with Mbeumo, Fernandes and Rashford supporting Cunha up front as the ball goes out of play on the far side for a throw to Fulham in the shade, and Timothy Castagna will take it for them just inside the Manchester United half in front of his manager Alvaro Arbeloa, as it's headed away by Lisandro Martinez outside his own penalty area. Kobbie Mainoo will help it forward, but straight out of play once again, and Fulham have another throw. Clinton Morrison.
4: Yeah, like, this is a fascinating game. I think Fulham have to start on the front foot. Don't let Man United start dictating the game. Go get this crowd on side straight away.
5: Ball forward down the left-hand side, looking for the run of Marcus Rashford. And it will be a throw to Manchester United, with Luke Shaw will move forward to take it. It is one of the positions, as we said before the game, Clinton, that Manchester United are a little bit stretched in. Left back, he's recovered from injury and back into the side today, Luke Shaw, as Anthony Robinson intercepts midway through the Fulham half. And it's all the way back with Bernd Leno. He's closed down by Cunha, but worked it out to the left-hand side. And Calvin Bassey closed down by Mbeumo, but Bassey will play it forward and collected by Charles, and now laid off by Iwobi to Gonzalo Garcia. And now Castagna over the halfway line, plays it forward. First chance for Clinton and listeners to hear a little bit of Josh King as Fulham work it back to Sanderberger on the halfway line, and Bassey has it now. Just inside the Fulham half, early stages, 2 minutes gone, goalless here between Fulham, who are looking for their first Premier League victory of the season, and Manchester United looking to respond after back-to-back defeats in the Manchester derby, and of course that comeback victory for Brighton in the League Cup. But then, you know, we talk about the pressure and the stories changing. Brighton go and thrash Arsenal 3-0. Arsenal absolutely woeful yesterday. And as Fulham have the ball outside the centre circle, maybe we should just be talking about Brighton rather than Manchester United.
4: I do think we have to talk about Brighton as well, because I've not seen many teams do that to Arsenal, what they did yesterday. So, yeah, they've started brilliantly well, for sure.
5: Hugely impressive. Yes. Josh King does really well, shrugging off the attentions of three Manchester United players. Works it out to the right-hand side, and Fulham will have it once more with Sanderberger, and now Shay Charles outside the centre circle. Lays it off to Calvin Bassey, has Bruno Fernandes in attendance, so plays it in field to Iwobi. And Charles will work it back to Affen Gruber. Out to the right-hand side, Castagna. Fulham moving the ball around nicely. His Berger over the halfway line. Plays it forward to Josh King, who's well shepherded on that far side by Luke Shaw, as Fulham work it back once more. And Calvin Bassey has it on the halfway line, exchanges passes with Iwobi. 0-0, 3.5 minutes played here on 5 Live in the BBC World Service, as the ball is kicked in over on that far side. And work back now to Affan-Gruva. Good little spell of possession this for Fulham, Clinton.
4: Yeah, it is a good spell. But Man United have a good shape, so they're finding it difficult to break them down.
5: Ball forward into the area. Garcia drives it just wide of Lohmann's near post. He dived the Manchester United number one. I think he had it covered with that big black glove. But a decent move by Fulham and an early shot from Gonzalo Garcia.
4: Yeah, but it's so easy. The ball into Robinson. He plays it into Garcia and he kind of drags the shot. I think Martinez just comes across and does enough. But it was good, patient build-up from Fulham there.
5: Manchester United building from the back. Here is Harry Maguire. As expected, not in the latest England squad. Very interesting quotes from Thomas Tuchel around that as well, which we might touch on if we get time. But Bruno Fernandes up towards the halfway line, getting booed already by several Fulham fans around us.
4: Good players do get booed.
5: They do.
4: They'd love to have him in their team, that's for sure.
5: And particularly players that sometimes, shall we say, play the role of pantomime.
4: He don't mind doing that. I don't mind him doing that because he's a top player and he delivers.
5: Here is Tielemans, another player who often delivers, but not on that occasion. Plays it right in front of Diogo Dalo. And the ball goes out of play. Throw to Anthony Robinson. We've only played 5 minutes or so, but Manchester United still to settle into this game as Fulham play it around at the back. Berger back to Leno. Manchester United putting on the pressure with Cunha. Be cleared away by Affan-Gruva. Looking for the run of Gonzalo Garcia through the centre, but it's intercepted by Diogo Dalo. Manchester United will build once more midway through their own half. Goalless, Clinton Morrison.
4: Yeah. It's like Fulham are playing with like a false number nine, and everyone's like, you've got Josh King there, Iwobi sometimes, Oscar Bob in that position, Gonzalez Garcia in there. So it's going to be difficult because Maguire and Martinez won't know who to pick up because they're not playing like a number nine where they have Munoz or Palacios through the middle.
5: Martinez works it out to the left-hand side and Luke Shaw for Manchester United has the option of Rashford and lays it off to him, hugging that left-hand touchline, pursued by Oscar Bob, shrugging off the attentions, but Rashford forced backwards to Lisandro Martinez and Tielemans will pick it up and Martinez has it once more as Gonzalo Garcia looks to cut off that angle to Tielemans. He had a great start to his Fulham career, arriving this summer from Real Madrid. Played four, Arbeloa there, first for their youth teams and then at senior level as well. Got two goals in his first two games for Fulham, Gonzalo Garcia, but hasn't scored since then as the ball is worked all the way back to Sana Lormans. In light purple today. Takes his time inside his penalty area. As the Manchester United fans behind the goal raise their voices as Lormans launches the ball long, looking for Dalo. Robinson's there and cushioned header to Calvin Bassey, who works it back to Affan-Gruva and all the way back to Bernd Leno, who again delays and draws in that run of Cunha. Fulham then play around the press, out to the right-hand side, and Castagna, this is nicely worked. Fulham moving the ball with zip and purpose as Bob finds Iwobi down the left-hand side. Robinson on the overlap, but Iwobi's ball into the area was just ahead of Gonzalo Garcia and collected straightforwardly by Senna Lormans. Goalless.
4: Good start from Fulham, though. You can see Arbeloa, he's starting to have a bit of effect on his team. The way they play one and two touch is slow. Low build-up, and then they quicken it up. And they get back in their shape ever so well. Man United can't get going yet.
5: He might get going here, but Rashford looks well offside. The flag is up. He was found by Tielemans, but I think even Marcus Rashford knew that that flag was going to go up and didn't even bother to get the shot away. And Fulham bring it forward once more.
4: Bruno said to the referee, don't blow the whistle until he's finished, because he might have been onside. We knew he wasn't. Well, he shouldn't blow the whistle that early, ref. Should wait till Rashford has his shot.
5: Well, there was clear daylight, you've just seen on the replay. And Bruno Fernandes's appeals went unheeded by our referee, Peter Banks. Fulham have it midway through their own half. Goalless as the sun just breaks through the clouds. Once again, the floodlights are already on here at Craven Cottage. I'm not entirely sure we need them, but some of the pitch, to be fair, quite a lot of it is in shade. As Shea Charles has it in the centre circle. Goalless. In these early stages, 8 minutes gone here on Five Live and the World Service as Fulham work it back to the centre circle once again. And David Affan-Gruva closed down by Bruno Fernandes, who at the moment is the furthest forward for Manchester United, who have stolen it. Good interception, and Cunha now driving forward, taking on Affan-Gruva. Cunha, edge of the penalty area, rolls it to Mbeumo, takes a touch down to the byline, well marshalled away, and will pull it back to Dalo. Now Tielemans, midway through the Fulham half. Kobbi Mainoo now outside the centre circle as the danger just ebbs away for Manchester United, although they are still in position. But that was a good driving run forward from Cunha.
4: Yeah, I thought he should have got his shot away. And to be fair, good defending from Bassey. And Mbeumo wanted to square him up and he stood strong.
5: Here he is again, Cunha. Now Dallow.

0: just outside the penalty area. Bassi gets a little bit on the ball, but Manchester United still have it. Now Mbeumo, Tielemans with the delivery. Very good defending by Affan Gruber. Just did enough to put off Bruno Fernandes. Got there ahead of him. Manchester United corner near side.
1: Yeah, Affan Gruber done ever so well there. It's a good play. Good ball in from Tielemans. Set back to him. Really good ball, but really good defending. Marshall's Bruno Fernandes ever so well.
0: He's arrived late in the transfer window from Elche. David Affan Gruber. Austria international, went to the World Cup in the summer but didn't see any action, but has had a decent start to his Fulham career and now has defending to do. As Bruno Fernandes stands over this corner from the near side, they have the short option with Tielemans and they'll use it. Manchester United back to Bruno Fernandes, who now swings it in. The header is flicked away by Calvin Bassi. Lisandro Martinez on the volley again, another deflection, takes it into the area. Gonzalo Garcia heading up, they can't clear at the moment. Fulham, Pobi Mainoo will try it, bring it down, and then the shot from distance. Brilliant save by Bernd Leno. Oh, that was a stunning effort from Lisandro Martinez. He caught that so sweetly just outside the penalty area. And Bernd Leno did ever so well to manage to palm that away.
1: Good view in there, Vicky. It looked like it was going to be Rashford, but it was a great strike from Martinez. And a really, really good save from Leno.
0: Take the corner short again. Manchester United, Fernandes to Tielemans, and now Mbeumo back to Bruno Fernandes once again. And Mbeumo will pull it back to Luke Shaw midway through the Fulham half. It's goalless, 10 minutes gone. The ball is played into the penalty area and the looping header from Mbeumo sails just wide. But I've got to be honest, Clinton, I was the same when I saw him hit it, because he's only scored once this season, Lisandro Martinez, in the Champions League, but he's not scored in the Premier League since January 2025. That was actually against Fulham. It was a late deflective winner, but he hit that just as well as Marcus Rashford would have done. Super effort.
1: Yeah, it was brilliant. He's more prolific for his country, though, for Argentina. He's really prolific for them, but it was. He cut across it, and Leno read it ever so well and made a really good save.
0: Yeah, top stop from Bernd Leno. Very good effort from Martinez, and had a decent one a few seconds before that as well that was also deflected. As Affan Gruber wins the header, diving in on the halfway line, and the ball goes out of play for a Manchester United throw on the far side, as again the away fans away to our left raise their voices. Michael Carrick on his future and how long he has in the job, saying it's totally not in his thinking. Ridiculous of him to think like that, as the ball is worked back by Fulham all the way to Bernd Leno. Is it ridiculous for Michael Carrick to even be contemplating those sort of questions, Clinton?
1: It is ridiculous, but that's what the media have to do, don't they? Like, when a club are under pressure and the manager under pressure for the size of Man United, I do think it's ridiculous. It's still early on in the season. I think you judge him come December, January, and if they're still not in a bad position, then he'll be under huge pressure. But I think the hierarchy will give Michael Carrick time for sure.
0: So Bernd Leno in possession for Fulham, still goalless, 12 minutes gone here on 5 Live in the World Services. Leno again, he's just trying to draw in a bit of pressure from Cunha there. Clearly the tactic from Fulham as they play it out from the back to Calvin Bassi, who swipes the ball down this left-hand side, and Iwobi with a little back heel won't keep the ball in. And it's a throw to Manchester United just inside the Fulham half, which Dallow will take all the way back to Harry Maguire, who of course was very public with his disappointment, wasn't he, when he was left out of the World Cup squad in the summer, saying that he was shocked and gutted, putting that on social media. As Tielemans retains possession for Manchester United midway through their own half, and Thomas Tuchel speaking ahead of not naming him as expected in this latest England squad. I won't hold it against him for the rest of his life, but I didn't like it and it doesn't help. I've not spoken to him since. So the ball is out of play on the far side for a Fulham throw. Is there a way back for Harry Maguire in England under Thomas Tuchel?
1: I'm not quite sure at the minute. It depends if he has an outstanding few months. But at the moment, there's a lot of younger defenders probably ahead of Harry Maguire at this moment in time. I think the opportunity was to take him to the World Cup where he had a good season. So, yeah, but that's why as a player, you have to be so careful what you put out there.
0: Alex Iwobi unable to keep that in, and it will be a throw to Manchester United. I think that's it, isn't it? Of course, you can understand Harry Maguire's frustration, particularly given that he did have a very good run in the side and into the season under Michael Carrick, but put that on social media. And I think the thing that jumped out at me as well, it was before the squad was even announced. So he broke the news himself rather than respond. And you could say, OK, he's trying to get ahead of it and he doesn't want to distract when the squad is released. But clearly, Thomas Tuchel unimpressed as the ball is all the way back with Lawmans, goalless, 14 minutes gone.
1: Yeah, you can't be doing stuff like that. As much as frustrated, and I know Harry Maguire should have been on that plane, but yeah, and Thomas Tuchel won't forget, that's for sure.
0: Anthony Robinson wins the header for Fulham, looking for Josh King. He does well over on that far side, getting the better of Luke Shaw. Plays the ball forwards, and it will get a deflection. He was looking for Oscar Bob. Shaw recovered. Fulham corner on the far side.
1: Yeah, good play. Just a misjudgment from Luke Shaw, but good recovery. And you need to get Josh King into this game. I said it earlier on. Man United have started to dominate over the last 5 or 6 minutes.
0: So Oscar Bob is over on the far side to take this corner for Fulham. Not many chances in the opening 15 minutes or so. That's why we're still goalless. And a very good save from Leno, from Martinez at the other end. What can Fulham do at this end? Very poor delivery from Bob, but it comes straight back to him, the clearance, and he'll get another chance. Loops it in again, looking for Castagna. Maguire's underneath it. Nice control by Cunha outside his own penalty area. And then Bruno Fernandes forward, but can't find him. Mbeumo plays it just behind him. And Bob recovers, and will play it out to Iwobi on the halfway line. In field two, Shay Charles, now forward to Sander Berger. Bit of space for Iwobi on the left-hand side, but Berger opts to go back to Shay Charles instead. Now Affan-Gruber outside the centre circle, squares it to his captain, Calvin Bassey, who will receive it back from Shay Charles once more. A little dink forward, but when he finds Harry Maguire, and Manchester United will bring it forward with Rashford. And now Mbeumo down the left-hand side, a crowd of white shirts around him, so he works it out to the left. And Luke Shaw, third of the way inside the Fulham half, pulls it back to Lisandro Martinez, who has had that best effort of the game so far, drawing that save from Bernd Leno. As Dallow picks it up on the right-hand side and works it back to Harry Maguire, Clinton Morrison.
1: Yeah, this is how I thought the game would be, that Man United dominating possession and Fulham trying to play on the counter-attack. Didn't start like that, but now Man United are getting into this game. The thing we see with Fulham just then, fans get a bit anxious because they win the ball and it's a slow, slow build-up. They go backwards instead of trying to drive forward. That's how Brighton caught Man United out the other day.
0: Here goes Lisandro Martinez out to the left-hand side and Luke Shaw infield to Bruno Fernandes, who's closed down quickly, works it out to Shaw once again. And then Fernandes will find Martinez on the halfway line. Forward now to Kobbie Mainoo, who hasn't really had too many touches in the game so far. One Manchester United player who is in the latest England squad, along with Marcus Rashford.
1: Yeah, deservedly so as well. I think he's been good this season. I thought he was brilliant against Man City when they lost that game.
0: It's going to be interesting, isn't it, with Belieber fit. He is on the bench, could make his Manchester United debut, first time in the squad this season. After recovering from injury, as Fulham played out from the back again, Shay Charles will square it to Sander Berger. And they do then move it fairly quickly through that midfield, but then work it back again, Fulham. And Affan-Gruber will pick it up inside his own penalty area, all the way back to Bernd Leno. Plays it forward to Shay Charles. You heard a few oohs around us because Cunha was pretty close there, but Fulham have worked around that Manchester United pressure well. And here goes Shay Charles, lays it off to Alex Iwobi just inside the Manchester United half. Nice turn by Shay Charles, does just about keep it away from Tielemans. Now Iwobi, ball into the area, and Gonzalo Garcia miscues. He was running in, 8 yards out, couldn't make clean connection. Ball goes out of play on the far side for a Manchester United throw, but that was a very nice move from Fulham.
1: Yeah, brilliant play from Shay Charles. He does ever so well, and he plays it. The ball from Iwobi is first class, outside of the boot, and he has to do better than that, Gonzalo Garcia. It's a great opportunity. He sees it all the way onto his feet, and he tries to go with the sidestep, and he misses it completely. It's a bad miss. Great opportunity, but what a ball from Iwobi.
0: Yes, as Clinton says, huge opening there for Fulham. Again, Gonzalo Garcia, as we say, started really well in his Fulham career. 2 goals in his opening 2 games. Hasn't scored since then. The Spain international made his debut in June, 22 years of age. Certainly a talent, but really should have given Fulham the lead there against Manchester United, who come down the left-hand side with Marcus Rashford. He is short. Ball is blocked away by Oscar Bob. Out of play for a Manchester United throw over on the far side, midway through the Fulham half.
1: Yeah, we ain't had that much clear-cut chances, to be fair. That was a good one, Gonzalo Garcia. That was a great opportunity for him. He's scored 2 goals this season so far, but that was right at the start of the season. I think he's one that has been brought in by Arbeloa, and they're big shoes to fill in Raul Jimenez, who went out the door. But so far, so good.
0: Ball is worked back into the Fulham penalty area. I think Gruber will pick it up and squares it to Calvin Bassey. Closed down by

0: Chunier, but Bassi has fizzed a beautiful ball to Iwobi on the edge of the centre circle. And now Bob will bring it over the halfway line for Fulham. Over on the right-hand side, goalless here on 5 Live between Fulham and Manchester United. And on the BBC World Service as well, wherever you're listening to us around the globe, we are delighted to have your company with us here this afternoon in the sunshine. On this warm September afternoon here at Craven Cottage, as Afan Gruber, a lovely ball forward, and Josh King is on the turn into the area, shoots over the bar. But a little glimpse of what Josh King can do.
1: Yeah, you know what, it's his receiving skills, I'm thinking, he's so good. He knows what's around him, just gets that little turn on Tielemans, and Tielemans does enough to put him off for the shot, and good defending from Martinez. But yeah, he's been Fulham's bright spot, along with Oscar Bob and Iwobi so far.
0: So, Manchester United goal kick, which will be left by Senna Lormans for Lisandro Martinez. Plays it out to Youri Tielemans. Doesn't look like any suggestion of an injury there for Lormans, we should say. Just a little tactical there. As Marcus Rashford picks it up under pressure, midway through his own half, over on that left-hand side as the ball goes out of play for a Manchester United throw. Match of the day tonight. BBC One, 10:30. Plenty of goals, particularly in the blue half of Manchester. Manchester City 5-3 winners over Sunderland as Manchester United come down this right-hand side. Brian Mbeumo scoots the ball across the area and Rashford at the far post. It was a difficult one, and his header from a very tight angle under pressure sails over the bar. Goalless.
1: Good play there. You know, Robinson wants to get him back because a minute ago Mbeumo showed him good strength and he actually fell on the ground. So he was eager to dive in there. And he's lucky, because if Mbeumo could have left a leg, he would have bought a penalty. But good play from Brian Mbeumo. He's unlucky, Rashford. He gets up well, can't direct the header on target.
0: So Bernd Leno sees the countdown, started by referee Peter Banks. Plays the ball out to the left-hand side. Manchester United make the interception. And Tielemans will play it back to Harry Maguire, who squares it to Lisandro Martinez. Diogo Dalot right in front of our commentary position. If I just lean left, I can see him past the white pillar that's just in front of us.
1: That's such a bad idea. Who decided to put that pillar there? I think it was Aaron's fault, you know.
0: Aaron Paul, our presenter, exactly. Very much looking forward to hearing from him again at half-time as I look to my right and see him sitting there.
1: He's
0: with
1: smiling.
0: Us at Craven Cottage.
1: He's smiling with our good producer, George. It was one of them two's fault why they're there.
0: Well, I did manage to lean, and Dalot is clapping his hands together, just trying to rejuvenate Manchester United a little bit. Still goalless here as Afan Gruber comes across well and plays the ball forwards to Alex Iwobi on the halfway line. Field now to Gonzalo Garcia, plays it out to the right-hand side, but a poor ball, easily intercepted by Shaw, and all the way back to Lormans, who's closed down by Josh King, works it out calmly to Shaw on the left-hand side, and King will close down once again, and Lormans again takes a touch, plays it out to the right-hand side, and Harry Maguire, bumped into by Josh King, goes down. Manchester United still in possession there with Dalot. Didn't look to be too much
1: it was
0: in
1: it nothing
0: there from Josh
1: Harry
0: King.
1: Maguire was just being... He just waited. He wanted the slightest of contact because he was under pressure, and he just went down. And the referee bought it.
0: So, free kick to Manchester United inside their own penalty area. As we say, Manchester City 5-3 winners over Sunderland. Brian Brobby got a hat-trick for Sunderland in that game. Goalless between Leeds and Crystal Palace. And Andona Iraola winning on his return to Bournemouth with Liverpool by a goal to nil, courtesy of Alexander Isak. Sort of back heel from Dalot to Bruno Fernandes. A few half-hearted boos from the Fulham fans around us. So he works the ball out nicely to the left-hand side, and Marcus Rashford, sure ahead of him. Rashford held up well by Oscar Bob, but retains possession, drives down to the byline, pulls the ball across, intercepted by Afan Gruber, and the corner will be prevented as well by Castagna. Martinez intercepts for Manchester United. That clearance on the halfway line. Kobbie Mainoo will bring it down. Goalless here on 5 Live on the World Service. Midway through the first half in the sunshine in West London at Craven Cottage. As Fernandes pings a lovely ball out to Shaw. Nice control. Rolls it back to Kobbie Mainoo. Chops in field to Bruno Fernandes. And now Kobbie Mainoo once more. Wants Shaw to make the run, and he does. Pulls it in. Lovely layup by Rashford. Wouldn't quite fall for Tielemans. Mainoo has it now on the edge of the penalty area. Bruno Fernandes, Manchester United, really building up the pressure here. As Dalot goes for the curler, and Leno knew he had it covered as it fizzes past that far post. 0-0.
1: Yeah, it's good from Man United. They're moving the ball one and two touch. Bruno Fernandes, Kobbie Mainoo. Good ball from Bruno to Fernandes to Dalot, and he chops into his left foot and he's trying to bend it and find that far corner. But you're right, Vicky. Leno had it covered.
0: Yeah, first time really that we've seen Kobbie Mainoo in that sort of position, getting involved with those intricate little passages of play outside the Fulham penalty area.
1: Yeah, he's a good player. I like Kobbie Mainoo. for the life of me, I don't understand why Ruben Amorim, he must kick himself thinking, why didn't I play him? Because he's had a big impact since he's got back in this team, even though he's doing all right at AC Milan at the moment.
0: Big falling out between those two, of course, and then really blossoming under Michael Carrick, signed that new deal in April off the back of those performances. Kobbie Mainoo went to the World Cup, didn't get minutes, but in the latest England squad, and he's on the ball now.

0: international break as Mbeumo plays a lovely ball down the right-hand side, looking for Cunha. Good covering again by Effengruber, but Cunha gets past him, then stumbles, pulls it back across, and Bruno Fernandes off the post and cleared away by Calvin Bassey. Nervy moments there for Fulham, and you just wonder if Cunha had gone down there. He was honest, he tried to stay on his feet. He did create a brilliant chance for Bruno Fernandes. But if he'd gone down there, whether Manchester United might have had a bit of a shout for a penalty. In the end, he got it back to Fernandes, who saw his effort from the edge of the six-yard box come off the post. Big chance for United.
1: Yeah, Affengrula's trying to use strength against Cunha. Cunha done ever so well, and he was just behind Bruno Fernandes. He's unlucky it hits the post.
0: Coming forward again, Manchester United, and Mbeumo chops nicely, little deflection, cleared away by Fulham, and Alex Iwobi roared forward now, down this left-hand side, as Fulham looks to counter. Tielemans has done well to close the space in front of him, and so Iwobi goes back to Anthony Robinson, accompanied by a few groans from the home fans.
1: Yeah, but they can groan. He's got no one up there apart from Garcia. What's he meant to do? Fire into him, and then you're back. Sometimes fans have to realise, sometimes you have to slow it down. You can't be 100 miles an hour the whole game.
0: And that's what Fulham have done, but Robinson's ball forward is intercepted by Tielemans. He has it just inside the Manchester United half. Forward now to Bruno Fernandes, who has just rattled the woodwork for Manchester United, who are having the better of the chances and the possession at the moment. But it is still goalless here on 5 Live and the World Service. It's Harry Maguire inside the centre circle. Picks up possession. Squares it to Lisandro Martinez, who's already brought a very good save out of Bernd Leno as well. Bernd Leno keeping up this excellent record of featuring in the Premier League for Fulham. He's not missed a minute of Premier League action, Bernd Leno, since August 2022. Over 4 years, wow, he's been an ever-present for Fulham in the Premier League. And what a huge player he's been for them in that time. And all in bright green, he claps his hands together as that ball forward from Manchester United comes to his pink boots, and he spreads out those white gloves and just puts his hands palms down and saying, we're not going to rush this again, we're going to try and draw the players in. Does so for Bruno Fernandes, and then picks up the ball and bowls it out underarm to Affengruber.
1: Yeah, that's some record that is for a goalkeeper for that long to be. Fair play to Leno.
0: Here is Calvin Bassey, scoop ball over the half-hour line, looking for the run of Alex Iwobi down the left-hand side. Fulham nil, Manchester United nil, as Iwobi's ball into the area, and it's met by King, and it's beaten away by Senna Lormans, and Bruno Fernandes will just about complete that clearance. And Luke Shaw in the left-back position should help it on for Manchester United. Cunha then down, ball goes out of play. Peter Banks says nothing doing. Let's see what the decision is here, because the linesman on the far side hasn't raised the flag.
1: I don't know
0: if
1: he was pointing that way, but Rashford is down.
0: Yeah, Marcus Rashford is down, so that's why we've not restarted. He's actually down off the pitch, so they would be able to restart play, but we'll see a replay of this.
1: That's why. Castagna's just blocked off Marcus Rashford, so that's why he's given free kick.
0: So it will be a free kick to Manchester United. That off the ball, as Clinton Morrison has spotted, but again, as we see, his delivery in and the chance for Josh King. It was a really good delivery from Iwobi, wasn't it? And King, yeah, drawing the save from Lormans.
1: Yeah, you're right.
0: Near post.
1: You're right. He's unlucky. It's a difficult technique on the half. Well, he does well to control it, Josh King, but good save from Lormans.
0: So, still goalless. Both goalkeepers called into action. But chances have been relatively few and far between. Marcus Rashford back on his feet. He's back on the pitch. And Fulham are in possession. Here is Shea Charles. Plays it back to Affengruber, now Sunderberger, through the middle to Charles once more, and finds Alex Iwobi. Lovely turn, takes him past Tielemans like he wasn't there. Alex Iwobi, left-hand side now to Robinson. First-time delivery, Garcia completely miscues. Chester down now by Oscar Bob, laid up by Iwobi. Sunderberger now drives from outside the area, and Lormans gets down really smartly and makes a good stop. Cleared away, up towards Mbeumo. It's thied away there by Shea Charles, and Anthony Robinson on the halfway line will work it back to Affengruber. But all the fans around us, and Clinton Morrison alongside me, are still trying to understand. It was a volley for Gonzalo Garcia. It was dropping down out of the sky, but he has completely skewed that.
1: Yeah, complete air shot, Vicky. Hold on.
0: Here comes Robinson down the left-hand side. Fulham trying to keep up the pressure. There's the second golden chance for Garcia, as Bob has the ball inside the area in the low drive. That time I think Lomas might have been beaten, but it's just past that post.
1: They're going to rue these chances, Fulham, you know, because they've been outstanding. The play before that was fantastic. It's a great ball in the box.

0: Fantastic ball, and he should score, Garcia. He's 4 yards out, completely air shot, and then it comes back to Xander Bale. It's a great block, and then good play there from Iwobi into Oscar Bobby turns, and he got to hit the target, drags it wide, but good spell from Fulham.
1: Cleared away by Senna Lormans, up towards Bryant and Mbeumo. As Clinton says, they are enjoying a bit of a purple patch against the purple-clad goalkeeper for Manchester United, but huge, huge chances for Gonzalo Garcia as Marcus Rashford races down the left-hand side, collects the ball on the edge of the Fulham penalty area. Goal is here on 5 Live and the World Service with half an hour gone in this final Premier League match of the day. Infield now to Cunha, might have a go here, took a deflection, almost carried it into the top corner. Leno on the stretch, didn't get a touch, the deflection takes it behind for a corner. Hearts in mouths, moments for Fulham there.
0: Yeah, good run from Rashford, good ball into Cunha, and it's a big deflection, nearly wrong foot Leno. Actually hits the post and then comes back off Leno and goes out for a corner. So really fortunate there, Fulham were.
1: That is how close it was. Brushes off that far post and spins away. And there was nothing he could do about that, Leno. It was such a strange looping deflection as Mbeumo swings the corner in for Manchester United. Fulham make first contact, driven in by Shaw from the edge of the box. Now Kobbie Mainoo as the deflected shot comes back to him. Cleared away by Fulham, header nodded forward by Shaw. And then Mainoo is challenged, and now Oscar Bob can break for Fulham. Can they make the most of this attack now, Fulham? It's Iwobi out to the left-hand side. He's got white shirts ahead of him. Goes to the right. Josh King takes a touch, then two inside the area. Right across goal and spins behind. It got a touch. It's going to be a corner to Fulham. Clinton, we're getting closer.
0: All right, Fulham will be all right. After what I've seen this season, a lot of people, this first half an hour, Fulham will be fine and Arbeloa will be fine. They've been outstanding. It's a great ball from Iwobi. They just break. Plays a great ball to Josh King. His first touch is immaculate. Squares up Luke Shaw. But you know what? It's a good save from Lammers. He's going to find that bottom corner. Really good save, but good play again from Josh King.
1: Yeah, sticks out a foot, diverts it behind. Fulham have taken the corner short. Play to the edge of the area. Manchester United putting on the pressure. Here is Shay Charles. Left-footed delivery into the area. Cleared away by Bryan Mbeumo. Towering header. And Josh King will collect on the halfway line. 0-0. 13 minutes plus out of time to play in this first half in the sunshine. Here at Craven Cottage, as the sun just creeps below that stand on the far side. I'm kind of brought the sun cream, actually. I might have to get that out.
0: Yeah, the sun is beating on me, by the way. I don't know why floodlights. Wow, what are we in? What are we in? May, June? Because it feels like I'm back on my holidays again.
1: Fulham in possession, 0-0 on 5 Live and the World Service. Out to the left-hand side, and Alex Iwobi, and now Gonzalo Garcia, who's missed two big chances, but that ball to Robinson saw Robinson flagged offside, and it will be a free kick to Manchester United just outside their own penalty area. Just going back to those two chances that Gonzalo Garcia has missed for Fulham, you might have heard, listeners, but the Fulham fans who are sitting very close behind us here in our gantry position, low in the stands at Craven Cottage, immediately, about 10 seconds after he missed the second one, I heard the name, well, Raul Jimenez might have got that one. Yeah. And that's it, isn't it? Again, when you've had a player like Jimenez at this club for so long and then you're trying to take in the number 7 shirt and trying to replace him. He's a very different profile of player, Gonzalo Garcia. And look, they do have the likes of Rodrigo Muniz.
0: Who would have scored that? Yeah, I think he would have scored that. Good player.
1: So he's on the bench. Two big misses for Gonzalo Garcia. Can he shake it off, the 22-year-old? And manage to fashion another opportunity and take one. Two goals this season coming in his first two games as Manchester United play it to Kobbie Mainoo. How will they assess this first half for them so far, Manchester United? They have hit the woodwork twice, one with the deflective effort, one through Bruno Fernandes as Kobbie Mainoo wins the ball on halfway. Clinton's thoughts on Manchester United's performance so far in a moment, but here comes Bruno Fernandes, chops outside the penalty area, then goes for the shot, it's deflected away, helped forward by Rashford, and then Tielemans couldn't really catch it cleanly, and an easy gather for Leno as the Fulham fans boo. They still feel there should have been a free kick earlier in the move, but it came to nothing in the end. It's still goalless.
0: Yeah, it should have been. Peter Banks made a mistake. It was a foul on Oscar Bob, so it would have been interesting if they found the back of the net, what VAR would have said about that. For me, it was a definite free kick. Man United have had a spell, but Fulham should be winning this football match for sure.
1: One-on-one Garcia with Harry Maguire as that ball looped up towards him, but Maguire won that duel. then tumbles under a bit of pressure from Oscar Bob. Peter Banks

0: This play on, and the ball is all the way back with Senna Lawrence. And now Harry Maguire is getting the same treatment as Bruno Fernandes after going to ground a couple of times under a bit of pressure. It's Lisandro Martinez works it out to Luke Shaw over on the left-hand side, forward now to Rashford, still midway inside his own half, to Mainoo now, Shaw again, but Fulham really putting on the pressure. They've really been buoyed, I think, by the last 5 or 10 minutes or so, as Lisandro Martinez clears over the halfway line. Rashford trying to control, can't do so. Calvin Bassey very smartly back to Afan Gruber. There's a good understanding between the Fulham defence at the moment, isn't there?
1: No, there is, because they conceded a lot of goals at the start, but I think since them two have come together, they're doing ever so well. Good football, by the way.
0: Play forward now, that ball Paul won't reach Gonzalo Garcia, and Dalot will manage to collect.
1: You know what, he's probably been, and I'm not going to be too critical of him because he's such a young man and it's difficult coming to a new country, but out of everyone, he's the one who's probably struggled out of everyone so far for Fulham in that position. But as I said, he's still young and he will get better.
0: Robinson and Mbeumo tussling. That really is turning into a good battle. And again, Mbeumo has won that. Out to the left-hand side. Now Marcus Rashford picks it up. Shaw on the overlap. Rashford still has it. It's going to go for goal again. Another deflection. Cleared away by Fulham. And then players tumbling. Bassey inside the area under a bit of pressure. And it will be a free kick to Fulham. Inside their own penalty area. Well, he's looking for his first Manchester United goal, Marcus Rashford, since bagging a brace against Everton back in December 2024. Of course, he's been on loan pretty much all of the time since then. First at Aston Villa and then at Barcelona last season. But he's had a very good start to his renewed life at Manchester United. Created the joint most chances for them in the Premier League this season. Most touches in the opposition box as well for United coming into this weekend, but still looking for that first goal of the campaign, Marcus Rashford, as Cunha has it outside the penalty area. Here is Rashford, stabbed away by Timothy Castagne. Now Luke Shaw will work it back to Lisandro Martinez. So we have 8.5 minutes to play in this first half. Still Fulham 0, Manchester United 0. Clinton Morrison.
1: You see there where Bassey gets the ball, because they want to try and play the way they want to play. That's where they need Garcia to be that centre forward who holds the ball up.
0: Nice run by Kobbie Mainoo out to the left-hand side, and Luke Shaw will pick it up, steers it back to Mainoo once more. Fulham dropping deep, but they're well organised. They're well marshalled, and I think, as Clinton touched on, the addition of Afan Gruber late in the transfer window, the Austria centre-half, has really helped shore up that defence. Already a very good partnership at the back with Calvin Bassey, as Lisandro Martinez has it outside the centre circle, plays it forward, looking for Bruno Fernandes, who's hit the post in this first half. One of two times that Manchester United have hit the woodwork, but it's still goalless as Dalot has it. Right-hand side of the penalty area, pulls it back to Youri Tielemans. But again, Fulham are just getting these blocks in. That time it was Shea Charles on the edge of the penalty area. Ball spins out to Harry Maguire, still getting booed. And his ball out to the right-hand side, and Dalot pulls it back to Tielemans as Manchester United build again. But they're just getting bodies positioned in exactly the right places, Fulham.
1: They are. They're defending ever so well. And that's the biggest question mark we had over Fulham, how expansive they are. We know they're good going forward, but they're defending really well.
0: Ball goes out of play for a throw. Luke Shaw feels it should be to Manchester United, but Peter Banks says no, and it should be to Fulham. And Shaw eventually releases the ball to Timothy Castagne. As Bruno Fernandes ushers his Manchester United teammates forward, still looking for the breakthrough, but Fulham, particularly as the half has gone on, I think will take huge encouragement from this performance. Arbeloa, ahead of this game, said they would have to reach the levels that they reached at Anfield against Manchester United here at Craven Cottage this afternoon, as Tielemans has it on halfway. Do you think they're doing that, Clinton? Are we seeing a similar performance?
1: Yeah, and more, I think, because they've created more chances here and probably should be. I know Bruno Fernandes has hit the post, but they've created the best chances for them. Two or three clear-cut opportunities and should be winning this football match.
0: Clinton Morrison with us here on 5 Live on the BBC World Service. Half-time, we'll have reaction to the other Premier League games of the day. A thriller at the Etihad. Manchester City coming out 5-3 victors over Sunderland. Brian Brobbey getting a hat-trick for Sunderland in that game, but probably the most disappointing match ball he will have had in his career, as Diogo Dalot drives towards the penalty area, lays it off. Fernandes will leave it. It's Rashford straight into the arms of Leno, who dives on the ball at his near post.
1: Bad finish from Marcus Rashford, especially his brilliant play from Diogo Dalot. Turns Shea Charles and he drives and plays a good ball to Bruno Fernandes. He's got eyes in the back of the head. Great little ball. Should be hitting the target. Listen, it's going to be a difficult finish, but he should be doing a lot better there.
0: Big man on shout as Shea Charles was closed down by Cunha there. And Charles heeded it. Here's Robinson now. Brings the ball down on the halfway line for Fulham. Infield to Alex Iwobi. And then Charles is dispossessed by Cunha. And the ball will spin to Kobbie Mainoo. Plays it forward to Cunha. And Rashford's on the move again. But Cunha goes to the right. And Brian Mbeumo again tussling with Robinson. And Robinson that time wins that battle. Evades Cunha as well. Feeds Berger. Now laid off by King. This is really nicely worked by Fulham. Their composure in possession under pressure inside their own half has been exceptional as Charles plays it out to the right-hand side. Headed away by Martinez. Won't reach King.
1: No, it won't. But they are. Sometimes they're overplaying. And you can see they're taking a chance and they might get punished, but that's how he wants them to play.
0: Yes, with ambition, personality, those are the words that Arbeloa uses, but also finding that balance. He's aware of that too, between defence and attack, as Manchester United are on the attack. Here's Kobbie Mainoo, 20 yards out. Ball forward from Rashford again is deflected, spins away. Fulham very deep here, so the home fans urging them to get out, push out towards halfway. As Harry Maguire has it on the edge of the centre circle, interchanges passes with Lisandro Martinez. 0-0. Just under 5 minutes plus out of time to play in this first half. Here's Brian Mbeumo down the right hand side taking on Iwobi. Mbeumo's going to go for the curler and Leno does really well, snatches it out of the air and had to as well because Rashford was coming in at the far post.
1: Yeah, it's a good take. The cross has got too high for Brian Mbeumo. He's got to whip that in, but it's comfortable for Leno. That's what you want when you're under a bit of pressure. Can your goalkeeper come and relieve a bit of pressure? And that's what he's done.
0: So Leno in possession inside his own penalty area. Fulham 0, Manchester United 0. When we talk about Fulham only having a point so far this season, it's worth pointing out that their three defeats in the Premier League this campaign have all been by a single goal margin. I was there to see them lose late on at Sunderland and it really surprised me as Fulham have it on the edge of their own penalty area and bring it away with Charles. Arbeloa was so critical of his players after that game and I actually thought it was a pretty even game. What do I know? But he's been much more positive. He was very positive after the opening weekend defeat to Chelsea. Very positive as well after the draw at Liverpool. And I think he would be very positive with the majority of what they've done in this first half. As Shea Charles has it inside the Fulham half.
1: That's what I'm saying, it's too slow. There were three or four Man United players outside of it and then they've just slowed it right down.
0: Speeding up now though, here's Gonzalo Garcia. Lovely ball through with Iwobi. Lawman's just got there and managed to smuggle the ball away before that boot of Alex Iwobi could connect inside the penalty area. Manchester United clear over the halfway line. Let's praise Gonzalo Garcia there, because that was a very good ball.
1: He's a good player, don't get me wrong. He's a really good player. And that was a clever little pass into Iwobi. But good goalkeeping again from Lammens. But, yeah, really good play from Garcia. He's only a young man because he's going to take time. But, yeah, he's got all the attributes of being a good player for sure.
0: And so does this man, 19-year-old Josh King. Plays it back to Castagna. And now Oscar Bob under pressure but does take the ball with him midway through his own half. And on the turn, then turns back towards his own penalty area. And Afan Gruber will work it all the way back to Bernd Leno. Fulham 0, Manchester United 0 here on 5 Live and BBC Sounds. A yes reaction to Manchester City 5, Sunderland 3 at half-time. Other scores in the Premier League today. Liverpool winning 1-0 at Bournemouth. Andono Iraola victorious on his return to his old club. And goalless between Leeds and Crystal Palace as Manchester United come down this left-hand side. It's Shaw. Plays it out to Rashford and now pulls it back to Bruno Fernandes. He's been pretty quiet the last 5 or 10 minutes or so, but that's a nice ball to Kobbie Mainoo. Well close down, as is Tielemans. He works it out to the left-hand side and Shaw has it again. Lays it off to Bruno Fernandes, still midway through the Fulham half. Looking for the breakthrough, Manchester United here at Craven Cottage in the sunshine. As Brian Mbeumo has it now, right-hand side. Tielemans is there as an option, and Mbeumo will now use him. Tielemans left-footed, plays it to the edge of the area, exchanges passes with Fernandes, and out to the right once more. This is nice. Mbeumo, Fernandes, trying to dig it through to Mbeumo once again, taken off his toes by Cunha, chops it back across, and volleyed over, high over, skied over from the edge of the six-yard box by the arriving Marcus Rashford. 0-0.
1: His whole play over the last time since he's been back at United has been good, but his finishing has let him down again, Marcus Rashford. He had a big chance the other night against Brighton. Good play from Cunha. Takes a slight deflection, but he has to be doing better than that, Marcus Rashford. He clears it. Yeah, it's a little touch from Mbeumo, but with his ability, he's got to be hitting the target there.
0: So Fulham goal kick. Is that also partly about composure as well? Because it is a side-footed volley, but is he right to hit it first time? Should he take a touch there?
1: No, I don't think he's got enough time to take a touch. I think he's right to hit it first time, but he just got to control it. He's leaning back. It's a difficult finish, don't get me wrong, but he should be doing a lot better.
0: Here come Fulham at the other end. It's Josh King outside the penalty area.

0: booking for Josh King for simulation. It was right on the edge of the area. He played it through the legs of his opponent, then went down. First thing VAR would have had to look at was whether it was a foul, then exactly where it was. But Peter Banks has said that is a dive from Josh King. That is a big call, Clinton Morrison.
1: Yeah, I seen him do one last season, Josh King, you know, dive and he get booked for it. I need to watch it again and see the replay, because I don't know if Harry Maguire sticks out a left arm and catches him. And Harry Maguire sticks out an arm and catches him. It's not the biggest of contacts, I get it. But there is a little bit of a handout on him, so they won't overturn that.
0: They won't. It was also, it looked like, just outside the penalty area, so that's then not something that VAR is going to get involved in. But there we go. A few boos from the Fulham fans for that decision. But at half-time, it's Fulham 0, Manchester United 0.
1: Yeah, I've enjoyed it. You know, look, I don't enjoy 0-0s, Vicky, but this has been a really good 0-0. End-to-end, Man United creating chances, Fulham creating the most chances. And if you looked at the league table now, you'd think, and seen today after watching Fulham for the first 45, I think they're in a false position, because I think they've been outstanding in this first half.
0: Well, Ruben Amorim and Michael Carrick are almost side-by-side as they walk off towards the tunnel diagonally across the half of the pitch to our left. As Clinton says, we've had chances in this game. Fulham have had a couple of great ones for Gonzalo Garcia. Manchester United at the other end have hit the woodwork a couple of times. But at halftime at Craven Cottage, it is Fulham 0, Manchester United 0.
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3: Thank you to Clinton Morrison and Vicky Sparks. Back to Craven Cottage in around 50 minutes' time. So goalless at the break between Fulham and Manchester United. We'll bring you reaction to the other Premier League games this Sunday in a few moments' time. Manchester City getting a 5-3 win at home to Sunderland. Results elsewhere, Leeds and Palace drawing 0-0, and Liverpool getting a 1-0 win at Bournemouth. All the reaction to come from those Premier League games, the other side of the very latest news. We'll break for the news right now.
4: We're not there.
3: In fact, we don't have the news at the moment, so forgive me for that. We will get some reaction now, though. Manchester City, as I say, thumping Sunderland at home, 5-3. Let's then hear from the Manchester City boss. 5 games from 5. As I say, 5-3. Antoine Semenyo scoring twice. Afterwards, he spoke to Sports World's Martin Fisher.
5: Antoine, well, that for neutral was fantastic to watch. 8 goals end to end. What was it like to play in?
6: Yeah, it was tough. Very, very tough. They were very good today. Caused a lot of problems in with the aerial battles and just getting into the box with long throws and set pieces. But collectively, we've done what we could, fought together, and 8 goals through the line, 3 points.
5: Did they surprise you at just how bold they were throughout this afternoon?
6: To be fair, we've all watched in previous games how they've done with Arsenal and other teams as well. So we knew it would be a tough challenge today. Try not to be too naive, not give them too much respect, and be aggressive as well. And we somewhat matched them, and we managed to get the victory. So we're all happy.
5: Back on the score sheet today. How good does that feel?
6: Yeah, feels good, to be fair. Been 1-1 for a while, but it feels good to be back on the score sheet. But I think the win is more important.
5: 5 goals and now 3 points clear at the top of the table. It's not a bad start to the season, is it?
6: Yeah, it's not bad. We're not going to get too complacent. Obviously, international break's coming now, so just have to get that done and then obviously lock back into the next games ahead. They're going to be tough ones, but we have to be ready.
3: Well, there was a hat-trick in that game, but it wasn't, believe it or not, scored by Erling Haaland. Instead, it was Sunderland's Brian Brobbey.
5: Well, Brian, congratulations on the hat-trick. Congratulations for the performance by the team. But ultimately, disappointment, I suppose, is the reaction in the dressing room, having failed to get a point today.
7: Yeah, sure. I think we played a really good match. And then when we lose, everybody's disappointed. Yeah.
5: There was a real bold approach by Sunderland today. Was that what the manager demanded of you this afternoon, just to go out there and express yourself and give it your best shot?
7: Yeah, of course. We are coming here to win. To try to win here, so I think we did a good job. We didn't win.
5: Before today, you haven't scored this season, and suddenly 3 goals in one afternoon. Splendid return.
7: Yeah, I'm really happy with the 3 goals that I could help my team, so just need to keep going.
5: And the goals that you got in the first half certainly were quick replies to City going in front, so that just showed the determination and spirit within the side, did it?
7: Yeah, we just always keep

0: going, even though when they are scoring a lot of goals, you just need to keep going.
1: Well, that was Brian Brobbey with the BBC's Martin Fisher. Brobbey, as I say, scoring a hat-trick. He walked away with the match ball, but, I mean, he couldn't sound more depressed, could he, on the losing side? Very rarely you score three goals as a team at the Etihad and don't come away with any points. Elsewhere in the Premier League, Liverpool remain unbeaten following a 1-0 win away at Bournemouth. Here's what Liverpool boss Andoni Iriola made of the performance.
2: I wasn't happy, honestly, with the first half. I think it was very, especially first 20 minutes, no, they were, I think, putting us under pressure. Everything was happening more towards our side than their side. Not apart from that one, probably no clear chances for any of the teams, but we were not comfortable in the first half. And I think towards the end of the first half, and especially second half, we found better positions on the ball and we could control the game better.
3: Obviously, for Alexander Isak to get his fourth goal of the season is really good. Strikers want momentum and he is scoring regularly now.
2: Yeah, I think it's about playing better. When we've played better in the second half, when we found better situations, no, outside, inside, we've had better moments, better chances to score, and Alex would score in one of those. No, I think he's also finished tired. I think Kumas has helped us also to finish the game very, very well. But we need also goals from Alex. Yes.
1: Andoni Iriola there speaking to Steve Wilson. Well, despite the impressive result in Europe in midweek, it was certainly back down to earth with a bump for Bournemouth and head coach Marco Rose. The German was disappointed with the defeat.
4: It's disappointing that you lose these kind of games if it's really tight. But we defended in one situation not well enough. We have to put a lot of effort in creating chances, get chances, and then to use them. And that's what we didn't do today. And at the end, we lose the game with one situation. So we have to be more clinical. And more sharp in both boxes.
3: All your games this season have been very tight, haven't they? Just need those little margins to go your way.
4: That's what I said, but you don't get points for playing well. So that's what we see. The fact is we have 3 points after five games. Even we could win every five games. But we have to work on it. We have to analyze it now during the national break. Then we have to speak about it. And you're right. I think we don't have to change things in general. We have to change details. But these details we need to change quick.
1: Well, Leeds remain unbeaten, but missed the chance to move into the top four after being held to a goalless draw by Crystal Palace. Here's their manager, Daniel Farke, with Sportsworld's Charlie Slater.
5: Daniel, that was a very hard-fought point this afternoon. How did you see it?
6: Yes, exactly like this. So we also all prefer more or less magic night. Like on Monday, floodlights is on, we overrun the opponent. Champagne football, yeah, but sometimes also a scruffy Sunday afternoon where you have to dig in and fight and grind out a point was one of the days. Football was not our best game, but we showed also character and also important to extend the unbeaten one, to have another clean sheet, good defensive display. Offensive-wise, we can play better. Also missed today a few chances, but overall, also a valuable point.
1: Well, as for Palace, they'll feel they missed out on 3 points. Here's the Palace boss, Pierre Sarge, again with Sportsworld's Charlie Slater.
5: Pierre, a point, but do you feel like you might well have got all three there today?
7: At the beginning of the game, to win 1 point here against this team who is crazy, especially in his previous game, I think it was a good point, but with our performance, I think we deserve more.
5: How did you view the disallowed goal?
7: As everybody, the VAR is for that, and I trust in the process.
5: But it felt like a performance that you could really build on.
7: Yes, especially defensively, but offensively we play like this from 3 or 4 games now. And now we have to find and keep, because we did it today, the balance between how we attack and how we defend. But I think today we gave us, first of all, a good message, and we gave this same message to our opponent.
1: Reaction from the WSL and from the Madrid derby in a moment. First, though, let's break for the latest BBC News with Janet Gillian.
8: Thanks, Delith. New government figures from Iran show that its ongoing war with the United States has caused a deep recession, with GDP falling

0: more than 10% year on year. Here's BBC Persian's economics correspondent Behrang Tajdin.
1: This is the second consecutive quarter of negative growth, which means the Iranian economy is technically in recession for the first time in 6 years. Many ordinary people in Iran are struggling to make ends meet, as the annual rate of inflation is at an 80-year high of almost 70%. Food prices in particular have more than doubled in the past 12 months.
0: Moscow and its surrounding region have come under sustained attack by Ukrainian drones on the final day of parliamentary elections in Russia. The regional governor said 3 people had been killed and 20 others wounded. Voting has just ended in 2 state elections in eastern Germany that could further weaken Friedrich Merz's position as chancellor. Exit polls show that his CDU party has performed badly, while the far-right AfD has made strong gains. Israeli security forces say they've captured a Palestinian man suspected of shooting dead a Jewish settler in the occupied West Bank. The settler was among a group ritually bathing in a spring in the hours leading up to the religious holiday of Yom Kippur. Police in Pakistan have arrested the sister of the former Prime Minister Imran Khan ahead of a protest about his imprisonment. Caroline Davies reports from Islamabad.
2: Alima Khanum has been a vocal critic of her brother's detention, regularly speaking to supporters and media over the last 3 years. Many are connecting her arrest to protests organised across the country to march on Islamabad next Sunday. In the city, streets are already lined with shipping containers, ready to be used to block routes and secure government buildings. Local media has reported Pakistan's interior minister saying that the protests harm the country and that the government will do everything they can to stop them.
0: Sri Lanka's Air Force has deployed a new measure to try to bring rain to drought-hit areas. Buddhist monks. A military aircraft took off with 3 monks on board who chanted prayers and sprinkled holy water from the air. Let's return now to Sports World and Deneth.
3: Jeanette, thank you so much. Yes, you're listening to Sports World. I mentioned the WSL. Well, Tottenham moved up to second in the table after thrashing Crystal Palace 7-0 away from home. Elsewhere, Everton beat West Ham 1-0 today, and it finished 1-1 between Brighton and Aston Villa. While in La Liga, within the last few moments, Atletico have beaten Real 2-1 in the Madrid derby. A penalty from Alejandro Grimaldo and a strike from Jonathan David early in the second half sealed the points after Dean Huijsen was sent off for the visitors. Antonio Rudiger did pull a late goal back for Real, but it means Atleti move above their rivals into second in the table. Let's chat again to Eduardo Alvarez. Eduardo, fair to say the red card for Real Madrid at the start of the second half was the key moment?
4: Yes, it left Real Madrid with 10 men and Atletico scored the penalty. Up to then, Atletico had been dominated the match, but that was probably the key moment for them to take the lead and then have a very commanding second half, which only in the last 5-6 minutes they had some complications from Real Madrid. But it was a very commanding performance from Atletico all in all.
3: Jonathan David again on the score sheet. He's proven to be quite the lone signing, isn't he? 3 goals in his last 3 games, I believe.
4: Yes, exactly. A 3rd goal in 3 matches. But I think the name of the game is probably Giuliano Simeone, who forced the penalty of Huijsen and then assisted David for the 2nd goal. He's been a commanding presence all over the pitch. He's been a fantastic performance by Simeone's son.
3: And Jude Bellingham, how did he play today? He's always such an important player for Real. Not quite his day, though, I believe.
4: It's been a poor day for all of Real Madrid players. And Bellingham was quite feisty in the second half, trying to get the team back, but ended up replaced after picking up a yellow card. So not a memorable match by Bellingham, indeed.
3: No, but a big win for Atletico, like we say, particularly with the international break about to start.
4: Yes, they're now second and they're probably the challenger of Barcelona, as we discussed in our previous chat today. They are the number 2 in La Liga right now.
3: And that's it. And for Real to be 6 points behind Barcelona in third, I mean, I think we touched on this before kickoff, but this is very much Barcelona's, you would think, already in a way. You know, Barcelona are setting the standard. They've made the early season statement, haven't they?
4: Yeah, the thing is, you cannot see Barcelona dropping points anytime

0: soon. Real and Barcelona play on the 25th of October. That's a month away. And Barcelona have scored the least 3 goals since the season started. They've scored 5 twice, 7 goals. So it looks like obviously the team to beat. And now that they picked up this advantage, it's going to be really tough for Atletico and Real Madrid to get it back.
1: It certainly is. Eduardo, great to chat to you as ever. Huge, huge win for Atletico inside the Metropolitano, beating 10-man Real Madrid by 2-1. Atleti moving up to second in the table on 16 points, 5 points behind Barcelona, who have a 100% record, 7 wins from 7. Real Madrid in third on 15 points. Just some news to bring you in terms of a half marathon world record. Agnes Gaitich broke the world record for a women-only half marathon as she took gold at the World Road Running Championships in Copenhagen. The Kenyan claimed victory in 1 hour, 5 minutes and 15 seconds as she took a second off the previous record, which her compatriot Pere Jepchirche set in the winning the World Half Marathon gold back in 2020. What a time that is. Well, Ethiopia's Lete Zenbet Gide holds the overall women's half marathon world record with a time of 1 hour, 2 minutes, 52 seconds. A mark I will never be any close to achieving. More reaction, I'm sure, from the Premier League a little bit later. Let's head back to Craven Cottage. Second half commentary. Will there be a breakthrough? Our commentary team, Clinton Morrison, and commentator Vicky Sparks.
2: They've been doing with Tottenham recently. When you're a big club and you're not getting results, and you can't go into the international break losing 3 in a row. So I think, you know, it needs an improvement in the second half. They had spells in the first half, Vic, but they need to be better in the second half.
3: So no changes at halftime. We'll take you through the lineups in a moment. There's Tielemans. He's on the ball for Manchester United, playing in the all-changed strip of all blue. Fulham in the white shirts, the black shorts and the white socks. Mbube has it down the right-hand side, trying to work it to Dalot, blocked away by Anthony Robinson. And Manchester United have a throw deep in Fulham territory. Leno in goal for Fulham. The back four of Castagna, Affengruber, Bassi and Robinson. Ahead of them, Berger and Charles with Bob King and Iwobi supporting Gonzalo Garcia up front. He's had a couple of great chances, the 22-year-old for Fulham in this game, unable to convert. The throw is launched in long, cleared away by Affengruber, chested down on the edge of the area by Kobbie Mainoo, who will lay it off to Luke Shaw out to the left hand side and Marcus Rashford. Now Kobbie Mainoo opens up for him, but he'll try and play it to Mbeumo right inside of the penalty area, who heads it back to Diogo Dalot. Now Bruno Fernandes thought about playing it in first time, but just checks under pressure from Garcia, rolls it back to Tielemans. Now Fernandes once more, now will lift the ball in, too much on it. Castagna heads it away, preventing the corner, but straight to Rashford. Wasn't quite sure and didn't let it drift out for a goal kick there, Castagna. Will Manchester United punish Fulham for that? Rashford's delivery into the area, Fulham have a player down in Berger. Manchester United couldn't get the shot away cleanly anyway. Whistle's gone, free kick to Fulham. Clinton Morrison.
2: Yeah, it's a foul by Cornea. Has a good patient build-up from Man United, getting the ball out to Bruno Fernandes, to Marcus Rashford. A good ball in from Rashford, but Cornea just fouls. A good start from Man United in the second half, and they needed to have a good start.
3: So, free kick to Fulham inside their own penalty area. Bernd Leno has it. Take you through the Manchester United line-up. Lumens in goal. Back foot of Dalot, Maguire, Martinez and Shaw. Tielemans and Mainoo ahead of them. And then Mbeumo, Fernandes is at the post. And Rashford supporting Cunha up top. Manchester United hitting the woodwork twice in the first half, the second via a huge deflection as Luke Shaw takes the throw. And the countdown hadn't quite started there, but it was about to.
2: Fulham fans thought it had, and yeah. They thought they were getting a throw.
3: Yeah, but Luke Shaw saw Peter Banks raise his hand in the air, about to start that 5 second countdown. And Luke Shaw moved sharpish after that as the ball is still with Manchester United on the far side. I think it has worked, that time wasting measure, you know, bringing in the countdowns for throws and goal kicks and goalkeepers releasing the ball has been there for a little while, hasn't it? But I think you are seeing a lot less time wasting in the Premier League this season as Luke Shaw has the ball down by the corner flag. Good fitting by Affengruber. He's claiming it got a touch off Shaw, but the decision is thrown deep in Fulham territory to Manchester United. Still goalless here on 5 Live and the BBC's World Service as Lisandro Martinez plays the ball back to Harry Maguire out to the left-hand side and Marcus Rashford challenged by Oscar Bob and it will spin to Berger, plays it forward to Josh King and now Bob once again down the right-hand side for Fulham. Wriggles brilliantly in between.

0: Bruno Fernandes and Marcus Rashford and plays it infield to Shea Charles, who works it out to Anthony Robinson. Over on the far side, plays it back the USA international to Shea Charles, who works it back to the Fulham skipper, Calvin Bassey. And forward to Charles once more, midway through the Manchester United half. He's a Iwobi, out to the left-hand side, and Robinson, early ball in, Bob trying to bring it down. It's taken off his toes by Kobbie Mainoo, who runs it clear well. Now Bruno Fernandes chops it out to the left-hand side, and Marcus Rashford was then blocked off there by Timothy Castagne, who goes into the book for that. Cynical from Castagne, but it did stop Rashford in his tracks. Free kick to Manchester United, yellow card to Castagne.
1: Yeah, it was... Listen, I think the touch from Rashford, he actually would have been in. It would have been a race between him and Bassey. Bassey is quick, but I think Rashford would have got there. So I can understand why Castagne took that. But it's early on in the second half. If I'm Man United, get the ball to Rashford. Keep taking him on now.
0: Yes, it's a complete body check from Timothy Castagne. A deserved yellow card. Manchester United still goalless with Fulham. Early stages of this second half in possession. With Lisandro Martinez, plays it forward, lovely touch by Cunha to get the ball out from under his feet, plays it infield to Bruno Fernandes, lays it off to Tielemans, a little deflection off Iwobi, but it will work its way out to Dalot on the far side, blocked away by Robinson, and Fulham will just about manage to work it away from the edge of their own penalty area. Robinson under pressure from Bruno Fernandes, who had taken a tumble but gets up to put that pressure on. The nice touch by Gonzalo Garcia, he is then ushered off the pitch by Harry Maguire, but Peter Banks says nothing wrong with that.
1: He's damaged all their drinks. That's what Harry Maguire's done. Damaged all of Fulham's drinks.
0: Unintentionally, he's gone flying in, essentially, in that tussle with Gonzalo Garcia. And there wasn't a handshake there. There was a bit of a look and a nod from Harry Maguire that wasn't particularly friendly. But yes, he's clattered into all of those Fulham drinks bottles that were lined up very neatly.
1: At least he could have done his
0: outside the technical
1: up,
0: area,
1: Rick.
0: Yeah. Someone's going to have to. And we're back underway with Cillian Normans playing the ball forward for Manchester United. Looking for Mbeumo. A little push from Robinson, who made the clearance. Ball sent back forward by Manchester United, but cleared away by Affan Gruber. Lovely touch by Luke Shaw. Plays it infield to Kobbie Mainoo. And now Matheus Cunha again dropping deep to receive possession and coming out to this left-hand side. Edge of the penalty area now. Has Rashford on the left wing. Uses him. Level with the edge of the penalty area. As Mainoo plays it forward, little layoff by Fernandes, but it was behind Matheus Cunha. And the little ricochet will spin down towards the byline. And goes behind for a Fulham goal kick. Fulham 0, Manchester United 0. 6.5 minutes gone in this second half. Clinton Morrison.
1: Yeah, the game's, it feels like the start of the first half, where both teams, you know, struggling to get into the game. And I think the onus is on... Oh, it's a difficult one. I think the onus is on both teams. I think Fulham need to win, get off the foot of the table, start winning home games, and Man United need a response.
0: And they'll want a response, in particular, in front of that man, Sir Alex Ferguson, in attendance today. As Josh King rolls the ball back to Bernd Leno, and out to the right-hand side, and David Affengruber, who looks to pick the pass to Iwobi, plays it beautifully through the legs of Kobbie Mainoo. Now Fulham work it out to the left-hand side, and Shea Charles was over the head of Anthony Robinson. Calvin Bassey is waving his arms around. Well, can we interpret that? What's that? Don't play that so quickly over to Anthony Robinson?
1: Or just unlucky. Get on keep on going, okay. Maybe. That, he's trying to be nice, but a few times Shea Charles, he's had a good game, but done that. He's got to relax a bit more. Well, maybe he was too relaxed with that pass, and that's why he went out of play.
0: Manchester United in possession at the back, all the way back to Senna Lormans. Now Lisandro Martinez, he drew that very good save from Bernd Leno. Effort outside the penalty area, caught it very sweetly in the first half. Affengruber stepping forward, wins it. Now King inside the penalty area, pulls it back to the edge of the box, and Alex Iwobi, who works it out to the right-hand side. And Oscar Bob back to Sander Berger now, just outside the D, central position. Pulls it back to Castagne. Now out to the right-hand side, and Bob once more. Fulham 0, Manchester United 0 on 5 Live in the World Services. The ball through into the penalty area from Bob, won't reach Berger. Manchester United will clear, and that's a lovely ball through the middle, down the left-hand side. Marcus Rashford goes, approaching the penalty area. He's got two for company, tries to roll it to Mbeumo. Very well intercepted by Robinson, and the whistle goes because Mbeumo brought down Anthony Robinson, and it's a free kick to Fulham outside their own penalty area.
1: But he looks the most likely, Rashford. It's just like when he gets into these positions, can he get the final pass or final shot? Because he shows great pace. And I said Castagne can't touch him. What? The pass to Mbeumo, credit to Robinson. He reads it ever so well. Maybe the better pass would have been into Bruno Fernandes.
0: So Fulham in

0: possession with Bernd Leno, still goalless here at Craven Cottage, as the sun, the stand opposite us, is just dipping beneath that stand. And I'm glad about that, because you have dressed appropriately for this game, Clinton Morrison, and I have not, because I have forgotten to bring a hat. I've not sat in this stand at Fulham before, and you, very wisely, got your black cap on your head. I thought maybe I could suggest we could do a half-time substitution, and I could take the cap.
1: I would have done that. It's baseball cap Sunday, that's what I call it.
0: So, no need for me to shield eyes from the sun for much longer, as Fulham have the ball over on the far side. Goalless, 9 minutes gone in this second half. As Calvin Batty just slows the play down all the way back to Afan Gruber. Let's just go back to that moment where suddenly Afan Gruber popped up outside the penalty area, took matters into his own hands in an attacking sense there, didn't he, the centre half?
1: Yeah, he's had a good game. He's comfortable in possession. He's defended well, and he wants to drive forward. And that's Arbeloa. That's what he wants his team to do, being comfortable in possession.
0: Long ball forward, looking for the run of Anthony Robinson, who takes it nicely on his chest, trying to get past Dallow, who does well. Sticks out a foot and makes the interception. Tillemans, though, is shrugged off the ball by Alex Iwobi. Will be picked up by Shea Charles. Now Sander Berger be shouted man on as Cunha closed him down, which he heeds. And now Castagna out to the right-hand side, and Josh King. As Castagna now on the overlap, goes in field to the edge of the area, and Oscar Bob, who now uses Castagna. Now Bob once more. Plays it back to Afan Gruber as Manchester United's turn to drop deep and defend. Fulham 0, Manchester United 0, here on 5 Live in the World Service, as Bob will play the ball back to Afan Gruber once more. And then field to Calvin Bassi, his turn at centre-half to advance towards the Manchester United penalty area, as Robinson now plays it in field to Alex Iwobi, that has it taken off his toes and played forward now by Bruno Fernandes. And this is where Manchester United can count. A very good challenge by Afan Gruber on Brian Mbeumo, who's gone down in a heap on the halfway line. Peter Banks is happy with it. Fulham bring the ball forward, and Mbeumo's still down. And Anthony Robinson now slows the play down. Fulham's still in possession. Peter Banks is happy because Mbeumo is sitting up, and now he's limping back to his feet. And again, it's that change in rule, isn't it? Where if he goes down and the play's got to be stopped, he's then got to go off for a minute. And so Mbeumo's got back up. So again, it's another measure that I think has been a benefit in the Premier League this
1: credit
0: season.
1: Credit to Bassi, the captain. He said, get on with it to these players. It's not a head injury, and he's all right, Mbeumo. It's just because he lost the ball.
0: So, Fulham in possession. Here's Berger, easing it back to Calvin Bassi. And in field now to Afan Gruber, who really has impressed, as Clinton Morrison touched on. Digs the ball into the area, looking for Josh King. Then goes down in a bit of a tussle with Luke Shaw. Oscar Bob will pick it up, right-hand side of the penalty area. King picks it up once more for Fulham. This is a good spell of pressure from them, as Castagna plays it in field to Sander Berger. And now King out to the right, and Bob once more. Still goalless, still waiting for the breakthrough, with 11 minutes gone in the second half here at Craven Cottage between Fulham and Manchester United, as Fulham have the ball outside the centre circle now. Afan Gruber to Castagna. No way through, so works it back to Afan Gruber once again, and Calvin Bassi points all the way back to Bernd Leno. Clinton Morrison.
1: Yeah, it's just not enough movement when Castagna gets on the ball in front of him. It's always neat and tidy. No one's trying to stretch the pitch, which will enable the rim to get on to the likes of Josh King to get on the ball. So they're finding it difficult in the second half to create chances for them.
0: All the way back to Bernd Leno. You could argue the same for Manchester United as well. At the moment, Manchester United are finding it hard to get the ball.
1: Yeah, they're cancelling each other out. It's been that kind of game. Just one bit of brilliance will win you this game.
0: Bernd Leno with a delivery over the halfway line, looking for Anthony Robinson, who really is pushing forward from left back in this second half for Fulham. Bruno Fernandes, though, has it for Manchester United and plays it all the way back to Senna Lawmans and out to Harry Maguire. I want to get your thoughts on the performance of Youri Tielemans, Clinton, in midfield, and whether he's having the impact that Manchester United would like, as Castagna heads the ball forward. A little cushioned header by Kobbie Mainoo, exchanging cushioned headers with his teammate Mateus Cunha, and then Shaw will pick it up. And Rashford has it all the way back to Harry Maguire. So, with Manchester United in possession inside their own penalty area, let's talk about Tielemans. Oh, maybe not. As Gonzalo Garcia closes down Senna Lawmans, but he clears long and Leno will pick it up.
1: Yeah, to be fair, Tielemans, I think could turn out to be one of the signings of the summer, you know, because for 45 million, which they got him from Aston Villa, could turn out to be a bargain. There'll be games where, you know, he doesn't dominate, but I thought for Villa last season, it was outstanding, and he just keeps it ticking over. Simple, but really effective.
0: He was Oscar Bob for Fulham. Goes down, no free kick given. Castagna's complaining, but needs to switch on and defend as Kobbie Mainoo plays the ball to the edge of the area, and Brian Mbeumo will spin out now to Dallow. Right-hand side, still goalless here at Craven Cottage on 5 Live and the world service with 13 and a half minutes gone in this second half. Lines are open for 606 08085 909 693. Book your call. Plenty to discuss from today's action. You might want to talk about the Old Firm win for Rangers at Celtic. You might want to talk about the thriller at the Etihad. Manchester City 5-3 winners over Sunderland, with Brian Brobbey getting a hat-trick in that game and still ending up on the losing side. And Ona Iraola winning at Bournemouth. Liverpool fans, what do you make of that? Alexander Isak on the score sheet in that 1-0 victory, and goalless between Leeds and Crystal Palace, as well as Manchester United working out to the left-hand side and Marcus Rashford. We had decent chances in the first half, Clinton. We're still really waiting for any good ones in this second half. Can Fulham fashion one down this left-hand side? Ball goes out of play. They will at least win a throw, which Iwobi takes quickly in front of his manager, Alvaro Arbeloa. In field to Shea Charles, and will be collected by Gonzalo Garcia and all the way back to Afan Gruber.
1: Yeah, it ain't sparked in this second half as of yet. And you probably, both managers will be looking to their bench and who's the spark they can bring on. Man United don't really have a lot of attacking options. Probably Mason Mount and Belieber that you could probably bring on. I thought they brought on Xerxes the other night and he was really disappointing.
0: Yes, no Benjamin Sheshko in the squad today. Picked up an injury in midweek and is being assessed as Robinson plays the ball into the area. Headed away by Shaw. He knew Garcia was in attendance. Manages to prevent the corner, but it goes out of play for a Fulham throw. Deep in Manchester United territory, 0-0.
1: Yeah, it's good play. Good. It's crazy how the centre-back, Bassey, tries to underlap Robinson. Like, instead of staying in his position, he's trying to get into the box. That's how attacking Fulham are under Arbeloa.
0: We've seen that more in this second half. Afan Gruber's gone a couple of times, and as Clinton says, Calvin Bassey as well, as Martinez heads that ball away from Bob. Straight to Sander Berger, though, might let fly here. Goes to the left instead. It's Alex Iwobi, low shot. Oh, Martinez there, just took his foot away at the right time. Got a bit of a deflection on the way through. It's going to be a corner. For a moment there, I thought Lisandro Martinez was going to tap the ball into his own net, yeah, but he didn't. He kept his cool. It's a Fulham corner, 0-0.
1: He did keep his cool. Sander Berger plays a good ball to Iwobi. I don't think he hits it cleanly enough. Left foot, good block from Dallow, and Martinez will just shepherd it out to see if anyone's behind him, because he knows if he takes a touch, he could score an own goal.
0: I think he's thinking about putting his foot on the ball, and at the last minute, he decides not to do that and just lets it roll through for the corner because it's already taken the deflection. So, corner from this right-hand side, swung in by Oscar Bob. Good, powerful header away at the near post for Manchester United. And Fulham will pick it up again with Josh King. 16 minutes gone in this second half. That's a poor crossfield pass by King. Plays it straight to Mbeumo, but his touch is really poor. And Sander Berger will play it all the way back to Alex Iwobi, who steers it all the way back to Bernd Leno.
1: He's had a bad... He's not been on it, Brian Mbeumo, so far this afternoon. It's probably a change you'd probably look to make with him coming off. I don't know if they will make that change, but, yeah, he's been a bit disappointing so far this afternoon.
0: Fulham in possession midway through their own half. Yes, two goals for the season, Brian Mbeumo. He was their joint top scorer last season for Manchester United with 12, level with Benjamin Sheshko, who, as we've said, we'll say it again because it's important, he's not an option for Manchester United today. And the number of big goals he scored from the bench, and it is a blow for them. As Oscar Bob plays it out to the right-hand side, and Josh King taking on Luke Shaw as the fans behind the goal rise, and Josh King chops it back across. Good interception in the six-yard box by Manchester United, and Kobbie Mainoo will play it forward, but good strength by Calvin Bassey. He might let fly on the edge of the area. Does so. Oh, it was spilled by Lovett, and it's in! A real calamity at the back for Manchester United. Lisandro Martinez looks on in despair. Celebrations for Calvin Bassey, whose original drive forced the error. It looks like it's an own goal of Lisandro Martinez, but Lomans had to do better with that shot. And Martinez and the Manchester United defence had to sort themselves out. And it will be, you hear the huge cheer, they haven't said who it's off, but just own goal has been announced. We think it's off Martinez,
1: yeah,
0: and it is going to be Fulham 1, Manchester United 0. And there you go, you said it, Clinton, Calvin Bassey getting forward from centre-half. He lets fly, it's a good shot, and in the end, Manchester United just cannot clear their lines and make a real hash of it.
1: No, they can't. Listen, that sums Man United up in the instant. Kobbie Mainoo plays a good ball, Cunha, not strong enough. Brilliant defending from Bassey. He drives, Lammens, it's an easy save for Lammens to make. It's so poor. He puts it back into

0: Martinez. I don't know what Martinez is doing. Sticks a foot out and just trickles over the line. That kind of sums Man United up so far this season. Poor all round. Poor. Poor from Cunha, poor from Lammens, and poor from Martinez not sorting his feet out.
1: I honestly don't think I've ever had a weirder case of the commentator's curse. I said 2 minutes ago, it looked as though he was going to just tap the ball into his own net, Martinez, and that is almost literally what he's done there. He has deliberately played the ball there. Yes, of course, he's trying to clear it, but he's just kicked it into his own net as Manchester United come forward, trailing by a goal to nil. As Dallow has it, deflection behind Manchester United corner as they look for the immediate response.
0: No, you know, Lammens makes the mistake. Martinez takes the touch. I don't know what he's gone with his foot. He should use his hand. It's not going to be a deliberate back pass. If he uses his hand to try and clear it off the line, he clears it. So I'm not going to put the blame on Martinez. Lammens poor twice. Really poor. Should be doing better than that.
1: So, real howlers at the back from Manchester United. Fulham lead through the Martinez own goal, and Manchester United have this corner. It's swung in deep. It's claimed by Bernd Leno. And this, again, is going to ratchet up the noise around Michael Carrick and Manchester United. It's early on in the season. He is correct that it has not been a horrendous long run of results, but I think it doesn't help either, does it, that they started the season with a defeat to Hull. And look, Hull have had a really good start to this season. Let's put that into context. But on the opening weekend, that was the result that just jumped out at everybody, and it put them on the back foot right from the opening game, Manchester United.
0: Yeah, it did, because that was a huge result. But that can happen, results like that, definitely. Going to a new team that's just been promoted and the crowd are behind them, and they didn't really deal with set pieces. Fantastic result for Hull, but ever since that result, Man United have been nowhere near good enough. Big problem again, conceding too many goals.
1: So Martinez this time steers it safely back to Senna Lawmans. And out to the right-hand side go Manchester United, who need a response now. They've been poor in this second half, and the goal was a calamity of errors. Here goes Rashford, plays it to Shaw, pulls the ball across and thumped behind by Shea Charles for a Manchester United corner as we approach the midway point of the second half here on 5 Live and the World Service. There has been a response from Manchester United.
0: No, there has to be. You're a Man United football club. You need to give a response, and you're right, there has been a response. But the ball goes into the box. You've only got Brian Mbeumo and Bruno Fernandes. Your number nine, who's meant to be Cunha, is on the edge of the box. They miss a centre-forward. I know Sesko's injured, but they do miss someone who's going to put the ball in the net. I'm so surprised they didn't go and get Welbeck in the summer. I was crying out for that.
1: Bruno Fernandes with this corner. Fulham 1, Manchester United 0. As Fernandes plays it to Rashford, edge of the area, trying to work room for the shot. He's closed down, and then Mbeumo sweeps it in, and that's a super save by Leno. Oh, you were just saying he's been quiet, and he has. He has, Brian Mbeumo, but that was a moment of quality matched by a fantastic stop from Bernd Leno.
0: Yeah, fantastic short corner. It comes to Mbeumo. He thinks he's finding the back of the net, and it's a brilliant save from Leno. He's got Cunha in front of him as well. It makes it even more of a better save.
1: So Harry Maguire is being spoken to inside the penalty area, as is Shea Charles by referee Peter Banks. Bruno Fernandes is waiting to take this corner for Manchester United. Again from this near side. Again, you've got Rashford in space on the corner of the box. Shaw is there as well on the edge of the D. But they used Rashford short last time. Let's see if they do it again. Yes, they do. And it's played back to Bruno Fernandes, who chips it now to the far post, headed back across. It's going to get another deflection, and it will be a corner from Maguire's header on the far side this time, as Manchester United continue to push for this equaliser midway through the second half.
0: They have to, and this way, Fulham have to hold on now, because it's going to be difficult, because they will come now like the red arrows for sure.
1: Ball played corner this time to Bruno Fernandes on the edge of the area. His ball in is poor. It's cleared away by Castagna. Rashford under pressure from Bob again. Can't get the shot away. Here's Bruno Fernandes. Chips the ball in again. And too much on it. And it goes behind to cheers from the Fulham fans. And I'm just looking over at the two benches. I was wondering if we would see more movement. I mean, there are players warming up over on the far side, but it doesn't seem as though any substitutions are immediately imminent. But you would think at some point, particularly Manchester United, are going to have to change things up.
0: Yeah, they're going to have to go for it. But they've got limited options in them attacking areas. They're all in midfield and probably defensively. Probably Xerxy, but as I said, I don't think he's the answer. But it might be his kind of day where he might come on and change it.
1: You've got Mason Mount as well, as you touched on earlier, who did recover from injury earlier this season. has been able to

0: as well. Indeed, even if Fulham just avoid defeat today, that will see Tottenham bottom of the table heading into that period as Bruno Fernandes stands over this free kick for Manchester United. Right-hand side, midway through the Fulham half, swings the ball into the area and it's flicked on by Diogo Dalo, and Leno is able to watch the header behind safely. Fulham 1, Manchester United 0 here on 5 Live on the World Service. Clinton Morrison.
1: They need a response, as I said there. As much as you say Michael Carrick will say, oh, his pressure shouldn't be mounting on him. I've said this many a times. You've got to get results. You're Man United Football Club. And the question mark will be on, should he have got the job? I personally think he should have got the job because I think he's a fantastic manager and what he did. But, and I do think he deserves more time, but the scrutiny will be on him.
0: Well, there we go. Just as I say, substitutions might be needed. Fulham are going to make a double change. So, Oscar Bob is off and Kevin is on, and Alex Iwobi will be replaced by Cesar Palacios. So, Kevin, who arrived last summer from Shakhtar Donetsk, another substitute appearance for him this season. Cesar Palacios, another like Gonzalo Garcia, who signed in the summer from Real Madrid, played under Arbeloa there, first at youth level and then at senior level. So the first move made by the man whose side are leading by a goal to nil against Manchester United as Fulham look to move off the foot of the table and pick up their first Premier League victory under Alvaro Arbeloa, having got their first Premier League point in their last league game against his old side Liverpool. This would be hugely pleasing for Arbeloa and co, as Mbeumo has it on the right hand side, plays it back to Dalo. It's Manchester United build once more down the right. We're into the final 19 minutes. It's Harry Maguire squares it to the man whose own goal separates the teams, Lisandro Martinez, out to the right-hand side, and Rashford skips past Kevin really well. Couple of stepovers inside the area, lays it off to Cunha and back to Rashford. Shot is blocked and the touch just took the sting out of the effort from Rashford, and Leno will dive on the ball. Fulham 1, Manchester United 0.
1: Yeah, and Rashford's limping, looking to the bench. He's got to keep on going, for his team. They need him, but it's good play again from Rashford. Cunha just overhits the ball back to him.
0: Here is Harry Maguire, chests the ball down under pressure from Gonzalo Garcia as the sun just breaks through the windows in the stand opposite us again. And Anthony Robinson makes the interception from that ball forward from Manchester United. He's had a very good second half, hasn't he, Robinson? You were speaking about the battle with Mbeumo in the first half, and it felt like generally Mbeumo in the first half was coming out on top as the ball is fizzed back to Leno. Wow. That doesn't really help him. Cleared away under pressure from Cunha, and that actually reaches the second tier of the stand over on the far side. It's quite a low first tier, so didn't have to go that high, but still, it's Manchester United play it forward, lose the ball on the edge of the Fulham penalty area. And Sander Berger will try and bring it forward, but really well done by Kobbie Mainoo, who just slid and managed to retain possession for Manchester United and has it once more midway through the Fulham half. Has options to the left-hand side in Rashford and Shaw, but goes in field instead to Mateus Cunha. Fulham 1, Manchester United 0. Manchester United heading for 3 defeats in a row as Bruno Fernandes plays the ball into the area, headed away by Calvin Bassey, whose shot forced the own goal from Lisandro Martinez after a mix-up between himself and Senna Lormans, and Martinez this time just inside his own half steers it safely back to Lormans, and the ball is forward with Harry Maguire. Lines open for 6:06, 08085 909 693. Keep the radio glued to your ear, Manchester United fans, but you can pick up the phone with the other hand and dial. Are you slipping to another defeat under Michael Carrick, and what is your assessment of the situation that Manchester United are in, and the pressure that is growing even at this early stage on Michael Carrick as Martinez plays it forward to Rashford, back to Kobbie Mainoo. There is time, 17 minutes of it or so plus added time for things to change in this game. Fulham 1, Manchester United 0 as Harry Maguire has it in the centre circle. It was Lisandro Martinez, plays it forward, little touch by Cunha on the turn, tries to get the shot away, and Leno made sure. Big white glove stretched out to tip the ball around the post. I think it was relatively straightforward, but he still wasn't taking any chances, Leno, that might creep into the bottom corner. He concedes the corner. It stays Fulham 1, Manchester United 0.
1: Let me tell you, Vicky, it's an outstanding save. Watching the replay, Cunha bends it round Bassey and Zanderberg. He sees it late, Leno, and he's full strength. It's a really good save.

0: from the far side, played short between Mbeumo and Tielemans, and Mbeumo has it back now. Bruno Fernandes lifts the ball first time into the area. It's headed away by Cesar Palacios and then hit first time by Marcus Rashford. Ricochets back to him, out to the left-hand side. Harry Maguire fizzes the delivery across, and that really was the cross of a centre-half. Just far too much power in it, Harry Maguire, and it fizzes right across the penalty area and out of play for a Fulham throw. And there are conversations on the touchline.
1: Yeah, because Rashford just signalled over to the bench that he needs to come off. So I don't know if he'll miss being away with England now, because he just signalled he needs to come off. So, but that's so poor from Harry Maguire.
0: Well, he is still walking around, Rashford, but he's not moving comfortably. And as Clinton says, we'll wait to see any particular ramifications of that after this game. The ball is forward from Castagne, and Josh King is running in here, but Lomans comes to the edge of his penalty area and bowls the ball out to Harry Maguire. In field now to Kobbie Mainoo. Fulham 1, Manchester United 0 here on 5 Live and the World Service. 15 minutes to play as Calvin Bassey atones for a little bit of a miscontrol and plays it forward to King, and now Cesar Palacios out to the right-hand side, and Kevin, the two substitutes combining, Gonzalo Garcia in the centre, Kevin went for goal himself, and it's beaten away by Lormans, back into the penalty area, that danger zone, but he manages to push it away from every single white shirt, and Manchester United clear.
1: Yeah, that's what it's going to be like for Fulham on the counter-attack, but then they get back in their shape. Man United are going to leave themselves open. They need to get their equaliser. They need to come away with this, with at least a point.
0: Cunha plays it forward into the area. Some appeals for offside for Rashford, who falls over anyway, and eventually the flag does go up on the far side, and Manchester United are preparing to make this change, and it will be Marcus Rashford, who is already trudging off the pitch. Oh no, actually it's Fulham who are going to make a change first. So Sander Berger is going to make way as Fulham make their alteration. And we will just confirm the Manchester United change as well, because the board is up for that. As Hugo Larsson comes on for Fulham. And Joshua Zirkzee, as you said, comes on for Marcus Rashford's into Morrison.
1: Yeah, he can, listen, he needs to up his game, Zirkzee. He's at Man United Football Club, and some of the times I've seen him come on lackluster, but he can come on and make a big point so this afternoon for sure, because they need it. Man United need a spark. Can he give them the spark? I'm surprised it wasn't Mason Mount that was thrown on.
0: Yes, that would have been another option for Michael Carrick. As Arbeloa turns to Hugo Larsson, as we said, signed on loan from Eintracht Frankfurt on deadline day. It will become permanent for just over 20 million. As Josh King has it for Fulham, midway through the Manchester United half. Challenged well by Tielemans, good pressure from Zirkzee as well. And Zirkzee will get it back, and Manchester United is streaming forward. Here's Mbeumo, edge of the penalty area. Zirkzee there in support, and Mbeumo's going to go himself. Couple of deflections there.
1: So, so poor.
0: And it goes through to Leno.
1: It's so poor from Brian Mbeumo. He's got three players in front of him. Zirkzee does ever so well, makes a good run. Just got to reverse it into his path. So, so, so poor. And I don't understand how no one digs out the players on this pitch, apart from Bruno Fernandes. Nowhere near good enough.
0: 12 minutes plus added time to play. Fulham 1, Manchester United 0. As the ball spins out to the right-hand side, it won't reach King. It's cleared away by Martinez. His own goal separates the sides. A real mix-up at the back between Lahmans and Martinez after Bassey's shot was initially saved by Lahmans, but then they made a real hash of it between them, and that is why Fulham lead. Manchester United are heading for three defeats in a row in all competitions to ramp up the noise once more around Michael Carrick and this club, as Luke Shaw has it just inside the Fulham half. What do you want to see right now from Manchester United that you're not seeing, Clinton?
1: Moving the ball quicker. I'd get Belieber on as well. I'd just try and get something. Last throw of the dice and Mason Mount, because these players that are on the bench will try and come on and make an impact. You need to move the ball quicker. I can't keep relying on one man, Bruno Fernandes.
0: Here he is on the ball now, plays it out to the right-hand side, and Dalot. Now Tielemans lays it off to Fernandes again, edge of the penalty area. Again, no way through, but does slide it through to Tielemans. Up against Larsson, who's just come on for Fulham and then blocked away by Palacios. Manchester United corner, far side, 11 minutes to play. Fulham 1, Manchester United 0.
1: Yeah, and listen, Fulham look like they

0: going to bring on Muniz and Joachim Andersen, so they're going to go defensively, I think, because they've got something to hang on to.
1: So, yes, double change will be made before the corner, which is always a talking point. So, Gonzalo Garcia is replaced by the man that Clinton Morrison has just mentioned, Gonzalo Garcia. And Josh King is coming off for Joachim Andersen. So, as Clinton says, that's a defensive change. They're holding on to what they've got. I've got to say, I think King has run out of energy a little bit in the last 10, 15 minutes. So, changes before this corner, which Manchester United will take from the far side. It's Bruno Fernandes and Kobbie Mainoo is going to be taken off as well. And it's the man you've just mentioned, Clinton, Mason Mount, is going to replace him. So they've got to go for it, Manchester United. And that is what they're doing, looking to avoid slipping to three defeats in a row in all competitions. All in different circumstances, but this would be bitterly disappointing, particularly given their recent record against Fulham as well. It is very positive indeed as Bruno Fernandes prepares to take this corner from the far side. It's lifted in, it's headed away by Rodrigo Muniz, who's just come on, not once but twice, forward to Kevin. And Bumo is challenging him, lovely little back heel to Bruno Fernandes. Ball into the area, Che Charles was there, it's behind again for another Manchester United corner. 9.5 minutes to go, Fulham 1, Manchester United 0.
0: Yeah, they're knocking on the door now, he's going to be attacking against defence. The ball in from Bruno Fernandes is brilliant. Don't have enough runners in the box attacking him. Good defending from Che Charles.
1: So another corner. Bruno Fernandes to swing it in. Again, Fulham make first contact with Larsson, and then Lisandro Martinez trying to atone. Volleys over from the edge of the box.
0: Let's be realistic. Come on now. Listen, I've seen many good goals, but I don't think I've seen Martinez. I know he hit one in the first half like that, but into the top corner. It's got to be one in a million. He's just got to take a touch and manipulate the ball.
1: Michael Carrick applauds in his dark suit on the touchline. And again, just touching on this record that Manchester United have with Fulham, they have lost just one of their last 21 Premier League games against Fulham. Fulham haven't won in their last 10 Premier League home games against Manchester United. This will be a first victory in the Premier League here against United since 2009. And again, it's the wider context that's the issue for Manchester United, but it doesn't help when, again, you see records like that on the verge of tumbling. As Manchester United work it out to the left-hand side. And Luke Shaw, 8 minutes plus added time to play. Fulham 1, Manchester United 0 here on 5 Live and the World Service as Tielemans has it. Fulham dropping deep now. They're holding on to this 1-0 lead as Dallo plays it down the right-hand side to Brian Mbeumo. Pulls it back to Harry Maguire. Tielemans has an option and uses him now. Midway through the Fulham half. Nice little layup by Bruno Fernandes, but it's cleared away by Joachim Andersen. No way through the white shirts at the moment. But Muniz can't be that outlet up top for Fulham. And Manchester United have it again. It's Brian Mbeumo. Pulls it back to Harry Maguire. Central now to Youri Tielemans. Midway through the Fulham half. Fernandes to the right-hand side to Maguire. Back to Bruno Fernandes. Plays the ball into the area. Headed away by Joachim Andersen. And now will be taken by Muniz. And Lisandro Martinez has a little look behind him. And manages to squeeze the ball back to Senna Lormans. And it is still Fulham 1, Manchester United 0. 7.5 minutes to play as the long ball over the top should be straightforward for Castagna to shepherd out of play. In the end, it wasn't because it span away from the byline. He had Cunha right there with him. So he's done really well, actually, to play it up to Kevin, who does well himself to get away from Mason Mount. Che Charles then gets past Tielemans. That's happened too often in this game for me. People have got past Youri Tielemans as the ball is played forward and Martinez will keep it in. And now Tielemans in possession.
0: Yeah, he don't cover the ground as much, Tielemans. He's not your holding midfielder for sure. I think that will be Belieber when he's fit and healthy. But too much flicks and tricks from Man United around the box.
1: So, Harry Maguire in possession will bring the ball over the halfway line. Here is Tielemans for Manchester United. Dinks the ball forward, looking for the run of Diogo Dalot going forward. Spins out to Mbeumo, the clearance, and now Mason Mount chips the ball into the area. Luke Shaw's trying to get there and does so. Keeps it in, but can't find a teammate. And again, very intelligently done by Castagna, who will just allow the ball to roll out of play. And it will be a goal kick to Fulham. with 6 minutes plus added time to go. As Luke Shaw is off, Patrick Dorgu is on for Manchester United. And again, there is no Benjamin Sesko. He's injured. And they are missing that impact from the bench, Clinton.
0: They are, but I'd rather put on the young boy, Lacey. Like,

0: Dougal, it was poor the other day playing that left back. He's not a natural left back. So, Michael, you need a goal, Michael Carrick. Just sacrifice if you're going to Luke Shaw and put on the young boy, Lacey. At least he's got confidence and he'll take people on.
1: So, Harry Maguire with the header goes down. And the free kick eventually is given to Manchester United. Boos from the home fans. Yellow card is brandished to Rodrigo Muniz.
0: Yeah, he deserves that. He threw the ball away.
1: Yeah, he threw the ball away.
0: I don't know why he's doing that.
1: And he did barge into Harry Maguire as well, but I think it was, as Clinton says, his reaction. Rodrigo Muniz, as we approach 5 minutes plus added time to play. Here's Tielemans, plays it infield to Cunha. Oh, it might roll here for Xerxes. His ball through was blocked away. Tielemans plays it out to Mbeumo, right-hand side. Delivery is met by the head of Affan-Gruber and headed behind for another Manchester United corner. They are piling on the set pieces, but at the moment, Fulham are standing firm. They lead 1-0.
0: Because the only threat they've got, Man United, is Maguire. So you stop Harry Maguire, which Fulham are doing. I don't... Martinez can challenge for it, but Fulham will fancy their chances. It's Maguire that's the threat.
1: So, Bruno Fernandes over this corner, swings it to the far post again, looking for Maguire. Leno got a swipe on it, didn't really definitively clear. Manchester United appealing for a handball, not given. Both players and fans behind the goal, so VAR will be having a look as Anthony Robinson runs it clear for Fulham. He's done really well down that left-hand side. Looked as though he was then brought down by Cunha. Yes, he was. Free kick to Fulham over on the far side, but VAR will be having a look at that penalty appeal, and Harry Maguire has gone to referee Peter Banks now, and I'm sure that's what he's talking about.
0: Yeah, you can see it comes to Martinez, and it is it Bassi? No chance. His body, his hands by his body. He's not going to be given that. No way. It's not like it's outstretched or anything. You won't get that. Sorry, Man United, you will not get that.
1: Yeah, it does hit his hand, but as Clinton says, the hand is right next to his body. He's got it right tucked in. And again, you're thinking about the original decision is no penalty. So, yeah, I don't think Manchester United are going to get any joy with that.
0: No
1: would be incredibly harsh. And I think, given that Fulham are setting for this free kick, that decision has already been checked and cleared by VAR. So, Fulham 1, Manchester United 0. 3.5 minutes to play. Fulham free kick midway through the Manchester United half on the left-hand side. Everybody back defending for Manchester United. As the ball is swung in, it's cleared away by Xerxes. Nice cushion ball out because he wants Fernandes to try and spring the counter. And Fernandes does play the ball, looking for Mbeumo. Robinson will get there first. Steers it back to Leno, just about got enough on it. Leno then chips it out to Robinson, who heads the ball forward, looking for Palacios, who's done well there. Dinks it forward, almost finds Calvin Bassey. And I think there was a heavy collision there with Calvin Bassey. So the free kick has gone the way of Manchester United, and Bassey is removing himself from the scene of the crime rather sharpish. It was right in front of the Fulham bench as well. A few people up in arms. Bruno Fernandes isn't happy and exchanging some words with Alvaro Arbeloa, but nothing more than that. Free kick Manchester United and they get play moving.
0: Now, I think Arbeloa hugged Bruno Fernandes, understood it was one of the subs that is arguing with Bruno Fernandes, so he was the peacemaker.
1: So Dorgu in possession for Manchester United, left-hand side. 2.5 minutes to go at Craven Cottage as the sun starts to set behind the stand opposite us. Fulham 1, Manchester United 0, who are on 5-5 in the World Service, and huge cheers as Dorgu can't control that ball. And it goes out of play for a Fulham throw, and Fulham are inching ever closer to their first Premier League win of the season, their first league win under Alvaro Arbeloa.
0: They are, to be fair, you're right. They've been outstanding. A lot of moaning amongst each other from the Man United players. Just not been good enough. Simple as.
1: Harry Maguire down, wins the free kick. Peter Banks is saying, well, just make sure that it's taken from the correct position. Alessandro Martinez, the man whose own goal still separates the teams, will play it to Harry Maguire, who's getting roundly booed once again. Out to the right-hand side, and Brian Mbeumo. It is constant pressure from Manchester United. But I'm not going to say relentless because they're not getting into the most dangerous positions that they need to do. Fulham are keeping them outside the areas. Cunha drives deflection in. It comes off the toe of Affan-Gruber. And Manchester United, in fortuitous circumstances, do have their late leveller. Jubilation in the away end. It's cruel on Fulham, but it's Fulham 1, Manchester United 1. And some measure of relief for Michael Carrick.
0: So- so, so

0: unlucky. Do not deserve it one bit, Man United. But as I said, if you don't shoot, you've got to take it, buy a ticket, and that's what Cunha has done. It's a massive deflection because Leno was going to save that comfortably. Big deflection, wrong foot's Leno, and it's disappointing. But you know what? They've just been sitting back Fulham a bit too much, inviting the pressure, but so unfortunate, so unlucky.
1: Well, I think it will go down as a Cunha goal because it did look on target, but as Clinton Morrison says, he was easily going to save that, Leno, as the ball goes out of play for a Fulham throw deep in Manchester United territory. And that's the irony, is it? They've had so many deflected shots, Manchester United. Most of the time, Fulham have got the rub of the green with them, but that one, absolutely no chance. Wrong-footed Leno had gone near post, the ball went far post, and Manchester United have their equaliser as we enter the final few seconds of normal time. And I'm just looking over to the far side to see how much out of time there's going to be as Fulham have the ball over on that far side, midway through their own half. 3 minutes of added time.
0: There should have been more than that. With all the substitutions we've had and players going down, that's a strange one. I think that's why Michael Carrick's arguing with him. Fourth official, sorry.
1: Yeah, and that goal as well, very late on. But 3 minutes it is. Minimum, of course, might have a little bit more depending on what happens in those 3 minutes. But Manchester United pushing. Here's Castagna. Dorgu with the throw as Castagna looks to shepherd that Manchester United advance as Cunha whips the ball in. Powerful header away by Joachim Andersen. Met by Harry Maguire as Fulham drop deep. Midway through the Fulham half. And now Tielemans 1-1 in the closing stages as Mount works it out to the right-hand side. Maguire's ball in. Little deflection comes to Mason Mount. Blocked away. Bassey, ball under his feet, but does manage to get the ball away. And Larsson will run it clear. Plays it upfield, looking for Moniz. Harry Maguire and Martinez between them deal with it. And it's becoming open now in the closing stages as Cunha drives towards the area. Into the box he goes. Chops it across. Andersen again is there to clear. Martinez played the ball forward. Tielemans ducked out of the way. And it's cleared away by Palacios towards Kevin. Harry Maguire wins the header, goes out of play for a Fulham throw right in front of our commentary position just inside their own half. We have got 1 minute and 45 seconds to play, and all of a sudden, Clinton, this game's come to life.
0: Yeah, that's why I wanted more time, more added on time, because it has come to life. It was a bit quiet in that second half.
1: Moniz has gone down, no free kick. Kevin has it. He was then bundled over, wasn't he? No. Referee says no. Harry Maguire says no. United,
0: he needs
1: will
0: to
1: bring the ball forward.
0: He needs to get up. He needs to get up and help his team. He needs to get up.
1: Well, Peter Banks is happy to let play continue. Manchester United come down this left-hand side with Cunha. They've got a late leveller. Can they find a late winner? Tielemans back in. It's headed away at the back by Fulham. Now picked up by Dorgu. Out to the left-hand side and Bruno Fernandes. As Kevin is belatedly up to his feet and coming to help out his defence. Here's Dorgu inside the penalty area, chops the ball across, bounces away, and I think that will roll for a corner. Yes, it will. It didn't brush off Dorgu on the way through. So, here we go. 40 seconds to play. Corner to Manchester United on this near side. 1-1 on 5 Live and the World Service.
0: I think this will be the last one. It wouldn't surprise you if they go and score, would it, Vicky? Yeah. From where not deserving anything out of the game.
1: Well, he's here in the stands. It would be Fergie time. As Bruno Fernandes gets the corner back, plays it to the far post. Powerful header away. Comes to Lisandro Martinez. Takes his time. Drives the shot in. Blocked away. Another corner on the far side. And Leno, the Fulham goalkeeper, claps his hands together and makes sure that Fulham are alert to the dangers of the quick corner. Fulham 1, Manchester United 1. There are seconds left to play. This now has to be the final chance. Corner swung into the penalty area. So many bodies in there, and Dorgu is there, heads it behind. They want a corner. They're not going to get it, and I think that's going to be it. Peter Banks hasn't yet blown the whistle, but it's a Fulham goal kick. Fulham 1, Manchester United 1, Clinton Morrison.
0: Yeah, that would be it. And you know what? Arbelar will be, he'll be proud of his team the way they've played, but he'll be so disappointed the way they've conceded that goal. And it's unfortunate. It is really unfortunate. And probably Man United have got away with one here this afternoon.
1: Well, he's shaking his head on the touchline, Alvaro Arbeloa. And it is so cruel on Afan Gruber in particular, who was fantastic until that late inadvertent deflection as the final whistle goes. And Manchester United, under Michael Carrick, salvage a point. It is not three defeats in a row for Manchester United, but they left it so, so late. Cunha's late deflected effort off the toe of Affengruber, completely wrong-footing Bernd Leno, cancelling out Lisandro Martinez's own goal earlier in the half. It finishes Fulham 1, Manchester United 1, Clinton Morris.
0: Yeah, they'll be disappointed, Fulham, but I've seen enough positives to know they'll be all right this season. In particular, the whole 90 minutes, I thought they were outstanding. Man United, in bits and pieces, there's a lot to work on with this team. But you know what? I think they'll be happy at the end to come away with a point, because it looks like they were going to come with no points.
1: So they still await their first Premier League win of the season, Fulham. But they've got another point to follow up on that goalless draw at Anfield. And the fans now applauding as the players meet in the centre circle. It's a breathless end to the game. It finishes at Craven Cottage. Fulham 1, Manchester United 1.
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3: Our thanks to the commentary team at Craven Cottage, Vicky Sparks and the former Premier League striker Clinton Morrison. So 1-1, the final score. I'm just watching the pictures on the pitch. Michael Carrick trudging around, shaking hands with the Fulham players as well. Mateus Cunha a moment ago just remonstrating with the referee, Peter Banks. Crucially, as Vicky was saying, an important point for both teams. Fulham off the bottom of the Premier League now. It means Spurs drop to 20th in the Premier League heading into the international break. So Fulham 19th, 2 points from 5 games. And Manchester United 12th in the table and have 5 points from 5 games. It could have been 3 defeats on the bounce in all competitions. It could have been 3 defeats in the Premier League this season for United. But Mateus Cunha in the 89th minute, salvaging a point for the Reds. A heavily deflected shot from just outside the area. But my word, that Fulham goal as well. It was a bit of a hash of a save from Sonny Lemons. And then Lisandro Martinez putting the ball into his own net. So certainly plenty of talk, I'm sure, in the aftermath will be the chat of Manchester United. Still problems that they face on the pitch. But Fulham, some positives to take, certainly, from that game, as Vicky and Clinton were saying. And Clinton Morrison saying he believes Fulham will be OK this season. Only time will tell. We're about to head into a 3-week international break. We'll hopefully bring you a reaction as well from Craven Cottage in the final half hour of the programme here on Sports World. We're also going to be reflecting on a dramatic end to the BMW PGA Championship at Wentworth. We'll have the latest from the Road Cycling World Championships in Canada, and we'll look ahead to Sunday's NFL action and a huge game in Ligue 1. That's all to come after the latest BBC News. Let's break now with Jeanette Gillian.
4: Ellis, thank you. Germany's far-right AfD party appears to have secured further gains in regional elections, according to exit polls. This follows the AfD's sweeping victory in another eastern state earlier this month. The German Chancellor, Friedrich Merz, has vowed to stay on, but the results are adding further pressure on his party, as our correspondent Jessica Parker in Berlin explains.
5: When those projections came up on the screen, there were no cheers, there's been no celebration. People rallied a little bit as party figures started to come out and speak, but the atmosphere was pretty flat initially, because in Berlin it appears they've come second, potentially meaning they could be squeezed out of the inevitable coalition talks that will follow.
4: 7 armed groups in Ethiopia have announced they've formed an alliance to remove the government in Addis Ababa. The groups say that the Prime Minister, Abiy Ahmed's administration, lacks legitimacy and warned that the country is at risk of disintegration. Iran's economy has plunged into a severe recession due to the ongoing war with the United States, according to a new government report. It says the country's overall GDP fell by more than 10% as people struggle with paying for basic goods. Our BBC Persian economics correspondent Behrang Tajdin has more details.
6: If you look at food prices, they have gone up by an average of 127%. The price of rice has tripled over the past 12 months. Since the start of the war, according to the Iranian Ministry of Labor, 2 million people lost their jobs. That's 1 in 12 people who had a job. And we are hearing more and more people saying they can't put food on their tables.
4: Thousands of people have marched through the streets of the Spanish city of Barcelona in protest against plans to expand its airport. Demonstrators are concerned about the environmental impact of the move, as well as a rise in visitor numbers. Sri Lanka's Air Force has deployed Buddhist monks in a bid to bring rain to drought-hit areas. The three monks on board chanted prayers and sprinkled holy water from the air in what's being described as a symbolic act of compassion. Now, let's return.

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1: Jeanette, thank you. Welcome back to Sports World on the BBC World Service with me, Delith Lloyd. Reaction to Fulham 1, Manchester United 1 from Craven Cottage on the way shortly. But let's discuss the rest of the day's sports news, starting with golf. Because there was a dramatic end at the BMW PGA Championship at Wentworth. American JJ Spawn finishing 17 under par, winning by two shots to claim one of the biggest prizes on the DP World Tour. But that's only because Spain's Manuel Elvira, who was co-leading, double bogeyed the final hole to lose the tournament. Well, joining me now from Wentworth is the BBC's golf correspondent Ian Carter and former Tour Pro Trish Johnson. Ian, a dramatic end to the tournament then. Just tell us what happened going into that final hole.
2: Well, it was. It was a thrilling end to the tournament. JJ Spawn had taken the championship by the scruff of the neck, Delith, by birdieing four of the last five holes to set the target at 17 under par. But Manuel Elvira, Spaniard, who is 294 in the world, never won on the DP World Tour before, playing only his second BMW PGA Championship. And he eagled the 17th, which meant that he came to the 18th needing a birdie on the par 5 to win outright or a par to force sudden death. And the odds would suggest that he would either make a birdie or a par, but it was just a catalogue of errors. He went with an iron off the tee, played conservatively. Then his second shot, he found a bunker when he was just trying to lay up. Then the bunker shot flew over the back of the green. Then he played tried to play a pitch shot over the next bunker and went into that, failed to get up and down, a double bogey seven, which meant that he fell into a share of second place, didn't even get second place outright. He had good company for second place in Aaron Rye, Adam Scott and Rory McIlroy, all major winners. But it really was one of those occasions. You think of John van der Velt or Mito Pereira at the PGA Championship when Justin Thomas won. It was one of those occasions where the title was thrown away as much as it was won. And that's a little harsh on Spawn because he did play brilliantly down the stretch. But this was really a great moment for Elvira, a 30-year-old from Spain who was unable to capitalise and ultimately is still in a position where he's yet to win on tour.
1: Yeah, I've just seen images of Elvira, Trish, with his head in his hands. I mean, a penny for his thoughts. What on earth will he be feeling after that?
3: Oh, he'd be devastated, without a shadow of a doubt. I think he'll go back to that 18th tee and think, I'm not sure that was the right decision. Obviously, it's easy in hindsight to go come to that conclusion, but when you've just made eagle at 17 and you're on a high and you're buzzing and you know you need a birdie down the last to win, surely you take the tee shot on, make sure that's the... Because if that goes wrong, at least you can then chip out and have the third shot to play onto the green. Basically, he took the one... I guess he took the easier option off the tee, but then he left himself the most difficult of the shots, which was the layup. And there's a bunker on that left-hand side and the water does... You know, it curves round quite, you know, not too conservatively. It doesn't leave you a huge amount to aim at. And I just feel as though, you know, attacking would have been the best. It's easy to say now, but Ian and I discussed it. I've never seen a player hit an iron off the tee when they need birdie to win on 18. And I don't think I'll ever see it again, to be perfectly honest. And it was an awful way to finish. He just compounded one error with another. And I should think he is, at this moment, as far as his golf is concerned, utterly devastated.
1: Yeah, I think he's used that word, hasn't he? Devastating to finish like that, Ian. It's such a cruel sport, or it can be a cruel sport, can't it, golf, in terms of moments that tournaments end like that. Where does it rank?
2: Well, as I say, when we were commentating on those closing stages, and Trish said, well, you know, ordinarily on the 18th hole, it's either a four or it's a five, and six wasn't really in the equation. Seven definitely wasn't in the equation, and you would have said something similar about Jean van der Velt at the Open in 1999 when he made a seven, which was a triple bogey, to actually get into the playoff, ultimately won by Paul Laurie. You think about Mito Pereira at a few years ago at the USPGA at Southern Hills, when he needed a par coming down the last to win and made a double bogey, and that opened up the opportunity for, he didn't even get into the playoff, and ultimately it was won by Justin Thomas. You know, these things do happen. They often happen to the underdog, the player who is not accustomed to the amount of scrutiny that suddenly comes when you've got to make a score on the final hole to win, and suddenly one error becomes compounded. And anyone who's played golf at any level knows how a hole can get away from you. But in the rarefied air of trying to win what this is, one of the most prestigious titles. Adam Scott said it this week. He said, okay, you've got the majors above everything, but he would rank this tournament in the top three beneath the majors. And there were huge crowds here, all the attention on him, and in that spotlight at the last, he wilted. And it's such a jarring juxtaposition, because he played the 17th magnificently. He wasn't in the spotlight there. The crowds were all with McIlroy and the people who'd gone before, and he made this brilliant eagle, and you thought, oh my goodness me, you know, the journeyman, to use that phrase, is going to beat the superstars here, because he made that eagle, but he couldn't get over the line. Golf is hard. It's so hard to get over the line, and he showed that.
1: Yeah, and I promise you, we will chat the winner, JJ Spawn, in a moment. But Trish, from your perspective, you know, as a pro, how on earth does Elvira get back from that? How do you get back from that? Have you had something similar happen to you in the past?
3: Yeah, I've lost tournaments, definitely.
2: But, yeah, but you've won 29 of them.
3: Yeah, I think the difference is when you're trying to win your first tournament, and that first tournament is, you know, at 30 years of age, and it is the biggest tournament on the DP World Tour with an absolute host of world-class players, you know, in the field, and you come down to the last hole, and you only need a birdie to beat everybody, and basically you can't handle the pressure, you make wrong decisions right from the off. How do you get over that? I'm not sure you do. I'll be honest. I'm not sure golf-wise you do get over that. It'll be extremely difficult for him to take the positives. He got himself in that position from, and he wasn't in that position until he made, as Ian alluded to, he made an unbelievable eagle at 17, because he was never really under any sort of pressure, because he was in that last group, and the last four players were all sort of 260th ranked and higher in the world. We thought one of them might just, you know, come sort of go under the radar and come down and be in contention. And there was one. But unfortunately, when it really mattered, when the pressure was at its, racked up to its absolute maximum, he just couldn't handle it. And it was horrible to watch. Take no pleasure at all, you know, from seeing someone that, you know, because you know how they feel. And it's an awful situation. You know, both him and his brother were crying, you know, when they walked over the bridge. You know, his brother's won three tournaments on the DP World Tour, so he knows exactly how important it was. But it'll take a long, long time if he ever does get over it.
1: Yeah, you have to feel in for Manuel Elvira. Let's talk the winner, JJ Spawn. Ian, clearly he's a major winner in the past. How big of a moment is this, though, for him?
2: I think this is a really big moment. It's his first time at this event. He's been talking about how much he enjoys coming to the United Kingdom. He always holidays here in the winter, but it was the first time he'd played in this event. And the reason he came over was because he was ignored for the American President's Cup team. They're playing the internationals in Chicago next week. And I spoke to him on Friday and asked him about that omission, and he agreed. He'd got a point to prove. He was very, very disappointed to be ignored by Brant Snedeker. He'd played very well in, albeit a losing team, in the Ryder Cup at Bethpage last year. He is a major champion, and he probably hasn't been afforded due respect by the American sort of selection process. And he's come out here and he has proven his point. And I think that this will be, he's won two other events on the PGA Tour outside his US Open, the Valero Texas Open both times, including this year. He has obviously won the US Open last year, and now he's taken this very prestigious title, second American winner in 3 years at Wentworth. And he was absolutely thrilled. You could see that. He obviously had a great deal of sympathy on his face for for poor old Manuel Elvira. But when he lifted the trophy, he was absolutely pleased as punch. He really was. And he lifted that trophy in emphatic style.
1: And just before I let you both go, Ian, I know this is your final event as the BBC's golf correspondent, but I'm glad to say we'll definitely be hearing you back on Sports World soon in a new role as chief golf commentator. How was it for you? How are you feeling going forward?
2: Yeah.

0: I'm absolutely thrilled to be carrying on working for BBC Radio, and you know, having worked exclusively for BBC World Service earlier in my career, I really wanted to make sure, Delith, that I would remain on the air on the World Service, and that is something that I'm really, really pleased about. And it's a bit of a weird one today, but I honestly, nothing's changed. I'm still going to be at the big golf events for BBC Radio and talking to you, so I couldn't be happier.
1: I echo exactly what you've just said, Ian. It's always a pleasure speaking to you on Sports World, and I'm glad to say that will continue, albeit with just a name change to your title. Ian, thank you so much. Trish as well, thank you.
0: Thanks, Della.
2: Thanks, mate.
0: Thank you.
1: Always great to speak to Ian Carter on this programme. Next to cycling and the road, cycling world championships are underway in Montreal, Canada. And what a special birthday it was for Marlen Reusser. The Swiss rider retained her world title, beating second place Zoe Backstedt by 40 seconds. So did Reusser feel any pressure in defending her title?
3: You could say pressure, and I still don't really understand what is pressure and how it feels. But I always tell myself there is no pressure. It should be something that is anyway so difficult each time again, no matter if you won before or not, it's a challenge each time again. And it's always the same pressure, because I think many of us are here to win, and we do a lot, and especially many people around us do a lot. So each of us all the time has kind of this pressure, and at the same time, we shouldn't have the pressure, because it's sport. It's about trying to win and fighting.
1: Former pro cyclist Hayley Simmons joins us now on Sports World. Hayley, great to have you with me in the studio. What did you make then of Reusser's performance?
4: I thought it was a really measured and kind of well-executed performance. She was down at the first intermediate time check by 10 seconds in fifth place, and then still down on Zoe Backstedt at the second intermediate time check. But she stuck to her own pacing plan, and obviously by the end had a 40-second margin of victory.
1: How difficult is it then to defend a title, for her to defend her title? I know her first title was won in Rwanda, a second in Canada.
4: Yeah, the mental strain of going in as a defending champion, I think, is quite difficult. She's had mental struggles in the past. She infamously climbed off the bike during the 2023 World Championships in Stirling, and the cameras saw her sat at the side of the road. And later, when asked about it, it was, you know, she said it was related to kind of the mental pressure and the pressure that she'd felt going into that race as one of the hot favourites. Clearly, she's done a lot of work on that, and we've seen her dominate time trials over all sorts of parkours in the last 2 years. And I think today's performance goes to show how much of an improvement she's made on that aspect of her riding over the last few years.
1: Mm. Britain's Zoe Backstedt finished second. She's had a remarkable junior career. How impressed were you with her ride today?
4: I kind of expected it. I was impressed. I'm not taking anything away from her ride, but I think I actually expected her to be challenging for that gold medal, maybe more than some other people expected it. She could have been racing the under-23s. She won the under-23 World Championship time trial title last year in Rwanda, and she's still eligible for that competition. But she made the decision to compete in the elites. She's been competing at the top World Tour level all year. She was fourth in the Tour de France Femme time trial back in the summer, which shows that she's competitive at that level. And so she made the decision to compete in the elite category today, and she proved that she belongs to be there.
1: And if we look ahead later on this week, later on in the championships, we've got the elite road races. And from a woman's perspective as well, who do you think is the favourite for that race?
4: So Demi Vollering would have gone in probably as one of the pre-race favourites, or the pre-race favourite, given her victory in the Tour de France Femme in the summer. I don't know whether her performance today shows that possibly there's been a slight dip in her form after a very long, hard season. You know, you can't just keep being at the top of your game month in, month out, race in, race out. So I don't know whether today was indicative that potentially she might not be as dominant going into next weekend as we would have expected. I would love to see a really good result for Cassia Nieuwendamme. She's a rider who I think the circuit suits very well, and I think she could have a great race next weekend.
1: In terms of the men, no Tadej Pogacar, which obviously opens up the event to many, many more. Huge, huge moment that could prove significant for others.
4: Yeah, and it's a week where we could see another double for Remco Evenepoel. He's got the time trial today that he will be going in as defending champion. He could become the first person to win four titles back to back. And I think the fact that you don't have Tadej Pogacar there next week means that Remco Evenepoel could actually have a very strong road race performance as well. But you've also got the likes of Del Toro. He could have a great race, Sexas. And I think not having Pogacar there leaves it a more open race. I think it could be a very exciting race with more names competing for the win.
1: Hayley, great to chat to you. Enjoy the rest of your week.
4: Thank you very much.
1: Staying in North America then, and the second week of the NFL season is underway. The defending Super Bowl champion Seattle Seahawks face divisional rivals the Arizona Cardinals without starting quarterback Sam Darnold. Darnold suffered an injury 5 plays into the first match against the New England Patriots. Seahawks head coach Mike McDonald was asked when Darnold might return to the field.
2: Great. He's on his way back. Is it next week? Is it the week after? Is it the week after that? I'm not sure, but I'm optimistic, let's put it that way. Part of my message to our team is the process goes on. You know, it's very important how we attack the rest of the day as a team. Tonight, how we sleep, get our bodies right. It's been a long time since we've had a one-day, 1 p.m. away game.
1: Seahawks' Mike McDonald there. Let's speak to NFL reporter Cindy Boren. Cindy, Drew Locke then will be the starting quarterback for the Seahawks. How is this going to change things and how will this position affect the Seahawks?
5: Well, it's going to put more pressure on their defense, but the defense has been really strong. After one game, I have to preface it by saying that, but they've won 9 games in a row against the Cardinals, and they've won 11 games in a row overall. I think they can compensate. Now, you know, whenever you look at streaks like that, you're always a little nervous because it's like, uh-oh, that means it's going to end. Everything comes to an end. I think they're not going to look ahead. I think they have a comfortable plan in place with Darnold out. I think he'll probably practice a little this week, probably won't play next week against Washington. But then the week after that, they have a big home game against San Francisco. So they kind of, if they can win today, they have the luxury of kind of planning ahead, but they need to win today.
1: Yeah, I hope for your sake you haven't jinxed it either with those stats.
5: I know. I'll blame you.
1: Oh, yeah, blame me, absolutely. Crack on. Drew Locke, obviously, you know, an opportunity for him, I suppose, to prove his worth as well for the Seahawks.
5: Sure.
1: But I would imagine the defense then takes on added responsibility, I would assume.
5: Absolutely. And, you know, I think the coach is very smart. He's won a Super Bowl. And I think they'll probably be all right. I'm not terribly concerned about them at this point.
1: And that's fair enough. We are at the very, very early stages of the season, aren't we? If we stay in the NFC West Division as well, the San Francisco 49ers, well, they had an impressive win, didn't they, over the LA Rams in Melbourne in Australia in week one. They faced the Miami Dolphins in California this Sunday. Last season, Cindy, they had some really bad injuries, didn't they? What do they need to do different this campaign, though, to just avoid losing so many of their starting lineup?
5: Well, they have to hope it was a one-time thing. You know, it's like, okay, we got all our injuries out of the way last year. George Kittle, the tight end, you know, the great tight end, is tore his Achilles. I believe it was against the Eagles in the playoffs in January. He's back already. Achilles injuries aren't as career-threatening as they used to be. But, you know, you don't want to push it, especially since it's only week two. It's tricky for teams on the West Coast to fly to Miami and play, but it's not beastly humid or hot there today. And who knows what the Dolphins are? I mean, they're the youngest team in the NFL. They're totally inexperienced. So, they probably can get away with being a little bit experimental. I mean, Kyle Shanahan's very good at that, at coming up with tricks. And so I think they should win that one. It would, again, it's not a division game, so that's one thing in their favor, but they should be favored against Miami.
1: Kansas City Chiefs is a team, of course, everyone looks out for.

0: Well, they've played in five of the last seven Super Bowls, mm-hmm. winning three of them. They looked impressive in their win over Broncos, didn't they, in the opening weekend. Indianapolis Colts up for them later. Are they approaching being back to their best?
1: Well, I'm sure the Buffalo Bills look at it and it's like, oh, no, not them again, because they did look really good. And I'm kicking myself because, I mean, Andy Reid has been a coach in the NFL since the last century. And, you know, he came up with a great – they went out and got Kenneth Walker from Seattle, and they ran the ball. They had Justin Fields with two quarterbacks, Patrick Mahomes, Justin Fields, and they ran a trick play with Walker to score a touchdown. And the play was from a game in 1936. I mean, he got the play idea from Chris Berman of ESPN. But still, I mean, only Andy Reid would design something like that. They're fortunate that Patrick Mahomes looks good. Despite his terrible knee injury from last winter. They're also very happy to have back Eric Bieniemy as the offensive coordinator. Matt Nagy has gone on. He's with the Giants. And Bieniemy just clicks better with that whole gang of offensive players on the Chiefs. And, you know, the Broncos did not look good last week. They looked terrible. And Sean Payton needs to take back play calling. They just had a continuation of their AFC Championship game performance.
0: Maybe that's not quite a good barometer to test the Kansas City Chiefs against. Cindy, great to chat to you as ever on Sports World. I'm sure we'll speak at some point in the coming weeks and months, most definitely. Still hoping to bring you some reaction from Craven Cottage before we say goodbye in around 10 minutes or so. But let's stay with football. One of the biggest rivalries in European football as well, as Marseille take on Paris Saint-Germain in Le Classique. Later on Sunday, our football reporter Manny Jasmi is back with me. Both sides, Manny, have had rather different problems to deal with, you could say, at the start of this season.
2: Well, PSG have already lost one match in the league and only won their first league match last Sunday. They're currently 10th, 5 points behind Paris FC, who are third, and seven behind leaders Monaco. Marseille have lost three league games in a row and suffered a 4-1 defeat by Besiktas in the Europa League on Thursday. This time last year, Marseille, or OM as they're commonly known, beat PSG 1-0 at home, provoking Achraf Hakimi, who isn't playing today, to promise that PSG would keep them in second where they'd finished the previous season. In the end, they came fifth, but that was just the start of their problems, as the Marseille-based journalist George Boxall has been explaining to me. He's written a book about that OM campaign called Fada, A Season in Marseille.
3: The previous season at OM, where you basically had Roberto De Zerbi along with the old president, Pablo Longoria, and you had Mehdi Benatia as sporting director, that was kind of the culmination of this big gamble by Frank McCourt, the owner, to try and finally put Marseille back to where they think they belong. So a lot of the turnaround in terms of players, a lot of signings, the return to the Champions League. And basically what happened last season is this sporting project collapsed. And once the sporting project collapsed, you basically had an institutional fallout from that. And then the revelation that Marseille needed money from somewhere and that they've been running a deficit for the last 10 years and that they were basically going to have to turn the taps off for the next season. And so you have the new manager, Bruno Genesio, who comes in. And you have a new sporting director that comes in. You have a new president that comes in. And basically now we're seeing the results of that this season.
2: In this decade, Marseille finished second three times and just missed out on the Champions League last season by a few points. So if Paris Saint-Germain didn't have their enormous wealth, what would Marseille's modern story look like?
3: That's an excellent question, because with OM, it's quite easy to say that if PSG didn't dominate the league for so long, Marseille would have a chance of winning Ligue 1 or having a bit more success in Europe as well. But the simple fact is that even when PSG haven't performed, Marseille have kind of been their own worst enemy at times with the way that crises seem to befall the club. For example, you have the first game of the season last season where you have the fight between Adrian Rabiot and Jonathan Rowe. You have all these kind of episodes which are brought on by a big sense of pressure from supporters, but pressure from the media. There's always this kind of overhanging mythology with OM since 1993, since they won the Champions League. And that has always weighed upon Marseille as a city. And as a football club, it creates a very combustible environment.
2: What do Marseille fans want out of life?
3: The simple answer would be a trophy. Anything. Anything since 2012, because 2012 is basically the Coupe de la Ligue was the last time that Marseille won a trophy. A trophy would send this place, this city, into hysterics. But apart from that, it would to have a team that competes regularly in the Champions League or goes into the latter stages of the Europa League. And basically being that team that can push PSG, which they're really, really, really far from at the moment. There was a little phase under Roberto De Zerbi where they were that little bit closer, but it was nowhere near being able to lift that league untitled.
2: Okay, let's talk about the team. Every time I see quotes from Bruno Genesio, the new coach of Marseille, he's just so gloomy. You know, he says basically things along the lines of, well, you know, we've got these players, they're not really that good, but, you know, what can we do? We can sort of stay at the same level as clubs like Lens and Lille, but we can't get any better than them. I mean, understandable because they've lost four in a row, but, you know, for someone who's just turned up to coach the team, that does sound quite downbeat.
3: The ironic thing is that Marseille supporters are kind of enjoying this kind of realist tone. Bruno Genesio is someone that sees things as they are. Even he probably didn't expect that OM would have no signings by the end of the transfer window and to be the only club in the top five European leagues, apart from Bilbao, that haven't signed a player this transfer window. In the past few years, the club's managers have had a tendency to sell the supporters an idea of football or a romantic idea of football. A bit like Roberto De Zerbi. He's really good at giving supporters a very romantic vision of what football is. The whole reason he joined Marseille was to try and compete with PSG, was to try and win something and create kind of an unforgettable legacy at the club. You've had various managers down the years that have tried to do that in conditions that weren't necessarily ideal. So I think it's actually, for Marseille fans, it's a breath of fresh air to have someone who is experienced, who can stay calm, and that can go, well, this is just where we are at the moment. This is the situation. I'm doing what I can. I'm not going to pretend we're going to do anything more than that we can do. And I think Marseille supporters appreciate that honesty.
2: Why is there such a rivalry between Marseille and Paris Saint-Germain?
3: Between PSG and OM, it's a relatively modern rivalry, actually. It really took off in the late 1980s and early 1990s. There was a kind of rivalry between the Marseille president, Bernard Tapie, the infamous Bernard Tapie, and Canal Plus at the time, who bought PSG in 1991. So it was basically the club bosses and the television, the broadcasters, kind of helped build that rivalry. But also there's already in French society a massive rivalry between Paris as the kind of capital and the center of power against Marseille, as I said earlier, is more representative of, you know, a Mediterranean port city with a strong, independent identity. Okay, we're a cosmopolitan, multicultural city, but everyone at the end of the day is Marseillais. And that's nothing to do with being French.
2: Four defeats in a row for Marseille. Paris Saint-Germain haven't started that well themselves, but are Marseille fans fearful about this game?
3: I think I've been talking to Marseille fans all week and the tone has basically been, how much are we going to lose by? There are those that are saying if it's anything under 4 or 5 nil, even if PSG have struggled to get going this season, there's just this inevitable feeling that they will come here and steamroll OM. And that's just, you know, after these four defeats, I mean, Marseille have had a really, really difficult start to the season. You've had to play Monaco, you've had to play Rennes, you've had to play Lyon Rossini as Paris FC, who have performed well at the start of the season as well. And PSG coming at the end of that kind of line of fixtures is almost the cherry on the top of the cake of what has been a pretty bordering on disastrous start to the season, even if they did win their first game against Strasbourg.
0: Well, that's the Marseille-based journalist George Boxall talking to Manny Jasmi. Two of PSG's players, Kvitsyr Kvaratskhelia and Ousmane Dembele, might be teammates, but they are rivals when it comes to the Ballon d'Or. They say, though, they want to share it. So what makes Dembele so good? Here's Kvaratskhelia.
4: I think his qualities, the way he plays with the both legs, the way he accelerates, the way he have conversation with the ball, the relationship with the ball.

0: I really enjoy when I see him play.
1: What is it like to play with Us? Us says like it's electric when you play with each other, whether you play on the left and centrally or different positions or something. How is it to play together?
0: I think we understand each other very, very much. I can say one moment when I give him assist against Bayern in München. Because when I run and I see Us, I know what he will do and where he will open, and I just give him the ball. And I think it's really easy to understand him, because the way he understands football, it's easy to understand what he will make. And yeah, you just have to make some move and he will give you ball wherever he wants and wherever you are waiting. So I think it's really easy, and I think we understand each other very, very good.
2: Kvaratskhelia there speaking to Julien Laurent. So it finished Fulham 1, Manchester United 1 in our live Premier League commentary game. Here's what Mateus Cunha made of the draw. He's been speaking to Sports World's Jonathan Pearce.
3: Well, very well done. Do you think you should have got 3 points today? You did enough?
4: I think we created a lot. Of course, when you drop down, Fulham play well also. But yeah, if you get our chance, I feel like we can finish this game easily with 3 points.
3: How good was the Fulham goalkeeper against you?
4: Wow, Leno's always a great goalkeeper, everyone knows this. And today he was like unbelievable, he saved a lot of balls. We need to congrats him, but we need to keep improving, because this is kind of quality that you have in the Premier League.
3: Did it help you when Xerxes came on through the middle and you went into a slightly wider position? Did that help you?
4: The role is still same, you know, to be honest. Like maybe with him hold a little bit more defenders, and then I have more space. But the role is same, you know. Like I'm sorry, but I answer a lot of questions about like my position, but I don't feel that difference. I feel like, of course, when we improve more like a group, every single position will be easier to do. But maybe can be a little bit different when he's there. But big that difference, sorry.
3: Big deflection on the goal, but they all count for you, don't they?
4: What do you mean? Like, is my goal or not?
3: Yeah, your goal.
4: I hope. I don't know. I hope. And of course, I think to beat Leno today, we need to have a little bit luck, and then I get the luck, that luck to score this goal, because maybe if don't touch no one, maybe he's safe again.
2: Smiling Mateus Cunha there, salvaging a point for Manchester United. That goal, by the way, at Craven Cottage for Cunha was his 40th in the Premier League. He's certainly notching them up, isn't he, for United and previously for Wolves as well. That's it from me and the rest of the Sports World team this Sunday. Thanks for listening as ever. Always great to have your company. Manchester United then head into the international break, having avoided a third straight defeat.
5: Fulham are keeping them outside the areas. Can you try a deflection in? It comes off the toe of Affan Gruber. And Manchester United, in fortuitous circumstances, do have their late, late leveller.
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0: T20. 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
7: Hello and welcome to Stumped, your intercontinental hit of news, features and debate from the quirky world of cricket. I'm Alison Mitchell in London. I'm following the England men's team for their last few T20s of the season, as well as recently spending an evening talking about what the pensions industry can learn from sports broadcasting. Turns out quite a lot. I was sharing stories that related to

0: playing the long game, adapting to change, performing under pressure. No pressure today, though, because I'm with my two reliable co-hosts.
1: And one of them is a pensioner, and he's very happy to be a pensioner and a cricket broadcaster. So if you want some tips, just come and talk to me. Jim Maxwell in Sydney, nice to be on the show.
2: Well, thank you, Jim. I might lean on you for some notes on how to be a pensioner. I'm pretty close, but not quite there yet, I think. This is Charu Sharma for Akashwani. I'm in New Delhi, having just returned from a fabulous trip to the wilds of Africa, some gorilla viewing and lots of wonderful wildlife there. But glad to be back on Stumped. And as soon as this finishes, I will go back home to Bangalore. Looking forward.
0: What an amazing trip, Charu. Great to have you both with me again. Coming up on Stumped, former Australia captain Steve Smith has hinted that he might not play in the Ashes in England next year. So what would his absence mean for Australia's batting lineup? But first, there aren't too many batters left in the game quite like Dean Elgar, a gritty left-handed opener of the old school test variety. He occupies the crease, he takes the blows, he frustrates the bowlers, and above all, he makes you work for his wickets. And fans need to enjoy him while they still can, because the former South Africa captain announced recently that he'll be retiring from all forms of professional cricket at the end of the current county championship season here in England, where he's been playing for Essex. Now, this week, Elgar has spoken at length for the first time about his decision. And Jim, you were the one who had the chat with him for us on Stumped.
1: Ali, that's right. Yes, I've had a few chats with him over the years, and sadly, this was a farewell. And I asked him why retire now, because he certainly still seems to have an appetite for the game.
3: I've been around the cricketing circles for quite a long time now. But yeah, it is the end of a pretty long career, I'd say. And it's just physically and mentally being away from home now. Home looks looks very different for me now with my twins and my son and daughter. Yeah, just being away from them is obviously quite tough. And I'm just a little bit over it. I'm just over cricket now. And it's time for me to go and play for another team now. And that's obviously my family. That's the long and the short of it. It's just, it is what it is. And it's kind of been that I've been thinking about it for quite a long time now. But I was under contract at Essex, and I had to obviously fulfill the term of doing the 3 years with them.
1: The question's often asked of people who make the decision you have just made, how do you know it's the right time? Do you really know? Aren't you going to have withdrawal symptoms in 6 months' time?
3: Well, that's something that I'll cross when those feelings arise, I guess. But I think I also asked guys who are going to retire before me, how do they know? And they're also just like, it's a feeling that overcomes you. And I pretty much kind of can share that those feelings are very true. Not thinking back then that's like you're going to play for as long as I have. But that feeling definitely starts, and you can't stop it. Obviously my partner needs me back home to help out and do the fatherly thing.
1: Were you surprised when your international career ended as it did, and you've kept playing for Essex and so on, but were you shortchanged at the end of it, do you think?
3: I reckon so. It didn't end the way I wanted it to end, but I did kind of end it on my terms, the way that one, after representing your country for 12 years, you kind of deserve a certain way of going out. Yeah, so it was a little bit bittersweet the way it was almost fast-tracked in me making that decision. I guess it was at that time quite a bitter decision to make, but I guess as time goes on, you get over things. And I'm pretty happy the way that things turned out in the long run.
1: As a fighting opening batsman, how did you see yourself? You looked like a boxer who continually got bashed on the fingers when he was opening, and you carried your bat a number of times. Did you enjoy the grittiness that you brought to the game?
3: Yeah, no doubt. I think from a physical point of view, I'm not the biggest guy. I'm short. Mm. I'm always like the shortest in the team kind of thing. So I had to find and develop a skill that not a lot of guys have, and that was obviously to go out and fight. It's just in my nature. I'm not a person that will physically fight. I'm very much against that. But I had to bring something to the table that not a lot of guys have, and that was

0: to like stand up and be like, if you want to get me out, you're going to have to do everything to get me out.
1: Well, you captained South Africa as well. Did you enjoy that experience?
0: It was it's a bit of a yes and no question that I guess I could start with. I enjoyed the ability to get the best out of my players and seeing them respond to diversity, and when your back's against the wall, to get them up the next day to go out and fight as hard as they can against whoever they are, whoever they're playing against. The thing that I didn't enjoy was the off-field stuff. I was a part-time cricketer. It felt like I was a part-time cricketer and a full-time politician at the times, which was quite a sad thing, sitting back and thinking about what's happened over that course of time. A lot of wasted energy, where I feel that I could have used so much better with regards to the team environment. I think when I took over South Africa and the test side, we were number 7 in the world. And then when I left the captaincy role, I think we were number 2 or 3 in the world. So those kind of margins were very, very cool to have, and super proud of being a part of that and being that the driver of that the success.
1: Do you have any reflections on Sandpaper Gate and how it was managed or mismanaged, particularly from the Australian side?
0: It was a very sad moment actually watching that whole thing unfold, and I think the way the Australian guys were treated were just like they weren't criminals. They you did something, but in a way, Australians will do anything to win as well. And unfortunately,
1: well, I'll say the same about you, of course.
0: Yeah, and unfortunately, their backs were against the wall in that test, and they had to find a way of trying to make things better in their camp. And unfortunately, the way it came out and the way they were treated after that was just sad to see, because at the end of the day, they're not criminals. They didn't kill anyone. They didn't. It was just purely, it was just sad. It was honestly sad to see it happen. And the way they were treated after that was quite disappointing.
1: Fast bowler or fast bowlers, who got up your nose, intimidated you, got the better of you, if they ever did, more than anyone else?
0: Yeah, obviously in the start of my international career, Mitch Johnson was that guy. I mean, he didn't just put the fear of God in my eyes, but a lot of other batters. So I'd say he was one, and obviously with his skills that he brought to the table and obviously that pace that he used to generate was something to really witness. And then as time went on, I think my battles with Anderson and Broad, they were pretty cool to be a part of. And they definitely, like the two of them operating together, I think were the most feared test bowlers. And obviously then if you go the Indian route, a guy like Bumrah, and then facing the spinners that they had.
1: Now, best ground you played on and why?
0: It will have to be Newlands in Cape Town. I think a lot of people have that answer, but it's just beautiful. I mean, you got the mountains there, you got the South African breweries in the background as well, and you can smell when they start making the beers. And obviously, it's just picturesque. And we've had great test matches there. It's not a massive stadium, but when it's full and the crowd's on your side, it can get pretty raucous out there. I'd say Cape Town, no doubt.
1: Summing up, how would you look back on your career?
0: Yeah, I'm extremely proud of it. Where I come from in South Africa to 12-year international career into my 21st season now, I don't think a lot of people would have given me the time of day to have those numbers behind my back now. Yeah, so immensely proud of it. I wish I'd played more white ball in international cricket, but I didn't have a lot of opportunities with that. But it is what it is, unfortunately. People select teams, and sometimes you're just not the flavor of the month. According to the Red Bull game, I never would have given myself that, really, knowing that I'd take 12 years for South Africa. It's pretty cool.
2: Well, that's Dean Elgar, the former South Africa captain, speaking to our own Jim Maxwell. That was a really fascinating listen. And I know from my interactions with him, Jim and Charu as well, that he was a real thinker about the game, very engaged, and no surprise at all, where he said he felt like a part-time cricketer, full-time politician at times in his role. But what he said about his own international career there, Jim, right at the start when he said, you know, did he feel shortchanged? He absolutely

0: Absolutely agreed with you on that. Do you think he's very much at peace, though, with his decision now to retire, you know, completely? Because his test career certainly didn't end the way he would have liked.
1: Well, he has the comfort of, as it were, retiring into the bosom of his family, and that is now a priority. So that helps. So he's not, from the sound of it, going to have withdrawal symptoms for more than 5 seconds out of all this as he gets on with his life.
0: I loved his honesty. I'm over cricket. I'm over it.
1: Yeah, I understand that, but we'll see what happens. I wouldn't be surprised if he's in some coaching backroom role with the South African cricket, because he's been a very committed South African.
2: I think one very relevant word that has been used is gritty, if I can use another synonym, doughty. I mean, he was there for four keeps. I mean, in a strange way, and I mean absolutely no disrespect either side, perhaps more respect, a very Cheteshwar Pujara-like figure for South Africa, where he turned out to be this test match specialist and not so much into white ball, which is where everybody's attention is these days. A soldier of the game who played really hard, and I'd like to remind him, in case he's ever listening to this program, that being 5'8" or on the slightly shorter side of the team is no disgrace at all. We only have to look at Sunil Gavaskar and Sachin Tendulkar, well short of 5.5 feet, but they have a much better center of gravity and they can do a really good job with the bat. And I do like the fact that you're back to the most important team in our lives, which is family. So good luck with that.
0: Dean Elgar, not the prettiest of batters, certainly the grittiest. I'm Alison Mitchell and you're listening to Stumped on the BBC World Service. If you've missed anything from Stumped, you can download and subscribe to the podcast via your usual podcast provider. And you can watch us on YouTube if you look up the BBC World Service YouTube channel. On last week's show, we asked what makes India's Smriti Mandhana one of the all-time great batters of the women's game.
3: She has the natural gift of timing. It's something like Rohit Sharma has. Now, when she steps out and lofts the ball, or she cuts, or she pulls, or she swivels and flicks, she does it with such poise. I love watching her, but she's so easy on the eye and she doesn't take any pressure. You can see it in her face. She is calm and she is cool and she's always there in the moment. Yeah, everybody plays a rash stroke now and then, but she is, to my mind, one of the loveliest cricketers on the ground that you can ever watch.
4: From the BBC World Service, this is Stumped on ABC and Akashvani.
0: Next on Stumped, he's one of the greatest batters of his generation and one of the great Ashes characters of the modern era. But Steve Smith says he doesn't know if he'll play in the 2027 Ashes in England next year. The 37-year-old says he's in kind of a series-by-series proposition, those are his words, and that the next Ashes is a fair way away for him. Well, Smith's already retired from one day internationals, but he's keen to keep his T20 career going and play for Australia in the 2028 Los Angeles Olympics. But he's also never won an Ashes series in England. So just how serious is the prospect of him not playing in England in the next English summer? Jim, he is 37, but he's still arguably Australia's best batter. How do you believe we should take these comments of his?
1: Carefully, because I think it all depends on where his hunger for the game is when we get to the Ashes. He's got to get through South Africa, which will be emotionally challenging, if not challenging in other ways with his South African quick bowlers. And then he's got to get past New Zealand and India next year. Now, if he gets through that and he maintains his record and enthusiasm for the game, of course, I think he'll be at the Ashes. But you can sense in the back of his mind there's something left to achieve. And it's one of those rare things, really, for a cricketer, is to think about winning a gold medal at the Olympic Games. Mm. My goodness, it doesn't happen very often, if at all. Years ago it did happen, but that was a bit of nonsense between two village teams, really. Wasn't the real deal. This is.
0: Yeah, and he has been saying this for a little while, hasn't he, that he's been taking things, you know, series by series. I mean, if you were projecting forward, Jim, you almost could see him, you know, you always look at the SCG as a ground of goodbyes, don't you? Could that be, you know, the last test of the sort of Australian summer this year? But then you've got England at the MCG in the 150th anniversary. What a landmark showpiece occasion that could be to bow out in. Or then you've got, you know, the Ashes in England, if you want to tick that off. There's a series of junctures, aren't there, where you could almost say, well, that'd be an ideal goodbye, but, you know, we're not the ones to decide that.
1: Some people get a bit more tied up with the business of valediction farewell than others. Steve Waugh, David Warner, yes, we could name a few. I'm not sure whether he's as tied up about that as some think. It'll just be a matter of time and place. Look, he might still be playing for Australia when England turn up for the Ashes in Australia next time.
0: Well, what a state would the team be if he's still needed then? I mean, in all seriousness, if he didn't play in the Ashes next year, how big a hole would that leave in the Test side?
1: Well, it's like any retirement of a top player, it leaves a hole, and sometimes it takes a while for that position to be adequately filled, and at the moment it's hard to see how that will happen, but you never know, he's going to emerge. There are a lot of fellas on the periphery here who have given a chance in a bit of time, could make the grade.
0: Yeah, I mean, he is talking so much more about T20 cricket, isn't he? And of course, with the LA Olympics, very much, you know, sounds like a target, a real target for him. And he's currently playing in Europe at the moment, isn't he, Cherry?
1: That's
0: so he's,
1: right.
0: He's fitting the European T20 Premier League into his schedule. He's already sort of shifting his priorities to angle towards that Olympic target.
2: And I wonder if that has to do with his being in the US or enjoying more family time, because test matches do take long. They're a very different form of the game. And maybe the writing's on the wall, even for Steve Smith, who we've enjoyed his test batting for so long. One of the top four, by the way. It was Kohli, who's no longer there. Kane Williamson, no longer there. Just him and Joe Root. So they've been carrying this enormous weight of performances in test match cricket for so long now. And by the way, he's only played 125. I mean, you think of Sachin Tendulkar playing 200 test matches, and many of those who've gone on to play 150. So just statistically and even fitness-wise, there's no question that he has much more in the tank as far as red ball cricket's concerned. But where's this hunger? And if that is waning all of a sudden and he realises that, yeah, I have just enough energy left for a bit of a swan song, what about that Olympic medal, as Jim was saying? Maybe that's something to go after. Mm. And he doesn't seem like he's on for records. It's not like, can I better Steve Waugh's record, or can I get to 150, or can I get to this average or that? I don't think he's into that. But he has been a phenomenal batsman, and test matches will miss him. It's just, Jim, you guys, and you too, Alison, you keep talking about the Ashes being possibly the pinnacle of all the cricket that's played in the world. And will that influence his remaining in test match cricket till next year when, as we all know, he's never been a part of a winning Australian team in the Ashes in England? So is he goal-oriented to that extent, or is he just listening to his body and seeing the future tea leaves, as you put it, Jim, saying that maybe it's in white ball cricket that I need to do a little more, maybe pick up a medal or so, or another world title? No, he has enough of that. Australia has enough. But, Jim, I do have to ask you, do you think that he is the kind of person who will consider winning the Ashes in England next year as unfinished business, and that I must stay till then regardless of my situation?
1: Perhaps unfinished business, but not to the point of it being overwhelming in the way he approaches his cricket. I think it's just another little item along the way. I sense that gold medal is probably a little bit more on his mind than the Ashes, because it's such a unique one-off opportunity.
0: I mean, for an English or Australian cricketer, Charu, would he be considered a great if he has not won an Ashes series away? You know, there was so much talk, wasn't there, about whether Joe Root is a great because he hadn't scored 100 on Australian soil. I mean, Steve Smith has scored countless hundreds against England, home and away, but he hasn't got that elusive Ashes series away. Does that matter? Does that affect his greatness?
2: I would personally like to think no. He is clearly one of the finest test batsmen in the world in recent times. And yes, there was this whole, we've just talked about it on this show, the little low that went with the sandpaper gate thing and got rid of his captaincy as well. But as a batsman, I don't think you can expect him to have done better, an average of well over 55 and all the runs that he's scored, and his very, can I use the word, strange ways of getting runs that no bowler can seem to get on top of. But, you know, only England and Australia may consider the fact that he hasn't been in an Ashes-winning team.

0: England as a negative. I think the rest of the world will be quite happy to consider him one of the definitive batting greats of the modern era, without question.
1: I think on balance, you've got to think of it as each series as it comes. In other words, he's not played in a series in India where Australia have won.
2: Mm-hmm.
1: So perhaps that's also in his mind if he stops for 5 minutes and thinks about it.
2: I do want to ask you specifically, Jim and Chara, about Steve Smith returning to South Africa for tests for the first time since Sam Papergate. Of course, he's been back in the country since. But in particular, an interview he's done with Code Sports has brought this issue back to the fore again. And he's spoken really quite candidly about still having flashbacks of that time, describing how he felt thrown to the wolves, was the phrase he's used, when he had to go through Johannesburg Airport. He said he didn't have any support with him at that time. He's triggered by the sounds of camera flashes going off as he was hounded as he went through that airport. What reception do you think he will get playing test matches in South Africa all these years after Sandpapergate?
1: I think it'll be a bit noisier than the Ashes series that followed in 2019 out of Sandpapergate when he got plenty of booze playing in England. I think the reception will be louder, noisier. But you want to watch out. It might just galvanise him into a mood, an approach that takes the game away from South Africa.
0: Everything must pass. But I get a feeling that the South Africans will be a little more generous than a certain other parts of the Antipodean world, where they could be really severe in their criticism. But I think he'll have a set of new best friends when he goes to South Africa to play that series. Earplugs, very important.
2: For the crowd.
0: Him. Yeah, for the crowd. And of course, nothing shuts up the crowd and nothing earns you respect once again than just scoring runs.
3: From the BBC World Service, this is Stumped on ABC and Akashvani.
2: Well, finally on Stumped, things have gone from bad to worse for Pakistan after being swept 3-0 in the Test series against England. They've since been docked 11 World Test Championship points for a slow over eight in the Edgbaston Test. And Pakistan were already at the bottom of the WTC points table, having lost the opening test. And now they've got just 5 points, whereas top of the table Australia have 96. The team were also fined 50% of their match fee. Cherry, this really is a case of from bad to worse for Pakistan. What do you make of those penalties?
0: Well, they may seem harsh, but they would have been a lot harsher for somebody on the top half of the table or the top three of the table, right? At the bottom of the table, it doesn't seem to have made too much of a difference at all. But yes, it's a harsh penalty. And I think that 50% of the match fee might hurt a little more than the 11 points because they weren't quite likely to top the table, were they? But, you know, you reap what you sow. And if they were a little slow and excessively slow, then they have to be prepared. It's not that penalty was unwarranted. It's according to the rules.
2: I know. When I saw the 50% match fee fine, my first thought was, well, they were probably slow in the over eight because they suddenly had a 90-mile-an-hour bowler in their ranks. It must be a longer run-up, maybe slower between deliveries. But, you know, that Razaullah was the very player. I'm not saying he was, you know, solely responsible, but, you know, you've got a 90-mile-an-hour bowler in your rank, the very thing that lit up that test match, and then they're penalised. And we also think, what player is going to want to play test cricket with long days in the field with a chance of losing your match fee, you know, versus taking on a T20 contract where you're only in the field for 20 overs and you know you're going to keep what you earned. I just think that there's got to be a better way of penalising slow over eights. I don't know what it is and what's going to work. Jim, can Pakistan turn this around? Like, where do they go from here?
1: They can't go down. They're already on the bottom, it seems, so they've got to come up. So I think if they sack Aqib Javed and the whole mob that run their cricket and find some Imran Khans or someone around the place who can bring a bit of leadership to the table, they'll be better off. I mean, they've always been somewhere between mercurial and a rabble since Imran Khan played, and that's a story in itself, of course. But I think that my lingering memory of the series, which was disappointing to one-sided, of course, is the young guy playing that extraordinary innings.
2: Razaullah. Yeah, exactly. He wasn't just the bowler. He absolutely creamed it with the bat. I mean, Chari, they've got to make sure they keep him in the game, haven't they? Like, he's a revelation.
0: It's always nice to have a new star. But, you know, in a more macro sense, I have no doubt that there's a lot of talent still in Pakistan, without question, bowling, batting, whatever. I think Jim, of course, mentioned the whole leadership angle, not just within the team, but also, of course, the board, the officials. If they can beat that, then there's no doubt in my mind that that they'll be back to world-winning ways because they have that depth, really. They have to find... Pakistan always been a little maverick in that they don't have a huge domestic structure. They tend to pull in players, especially if there's a good leader. So-and-so's good. Bring him in the team. And I do think they can bounce back. So where do they go from here? I think it could get a little worse before it does get better.
2: Well, let's hope it does get better because Pakistan are eminently watchable and they provide us with so many stories. So for their fans' sake, let's hope that things do start to take on an upward curve. Well, that is it for this week's Stumped. My thanks to Jim Maxwell and Charu Sharma and to all of you. We'll see you again next time. Till then, bye-bye.
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1: If we truly are a sporting nation, then we need a section in the census about our sporting interests and affiliations.
2: Why is this?
0: I know. Ryan HG.
2: Surely a write-in campaign would draw the attention of organisers to the need for these questions. And maybe you mark it up yourself.
1: Or just up the top of it. You know, I love Manly. Foz is doing a great job.
2: And I get all my rugby league from Bludging on the Blind Side.
1: From Bludging on the Blind Side.
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4: Hello and thank you for downloading the Sporting Witness podcast from the BBC World Service with me, Petra Živić. The world tennis number one, Novak Djokovic, has dominated the headlines in 2022 because of his refusal to be vaccinated for COVID-19 and the decision by Australia to deport him. I've been speaking to one of his former coaches, Niki Pilic, about his first major title. It's January 2008, and shortly before the Australian Open final, Niki Pilic puts in a call to his star pupil.
5: I wish him all the best, that's all, because he was preparing for that match.

0: In that match, Novak Djokovic faced Joe Wilfried Tsonga of France. The 20-year-old Serbian had already dispatched the great Roger Federer in the semi, and he told his mentor he was feeling confident.
1: In his head was, if I can beat Federer, I can beat Tsonga too. Very simple. In that time, 2008, Federer was untouchable.
0: In the final, Djokovic lost the first set, 6-4, but the Serbian powered back to take the next two, and in the fourth, he held his nerve as he served at match point. The new champion ran to his family and friends in their box. It was the start of the Djokovic era.
1: I was watching on television every point I remember. It was great. I put a lot of hours, a lot of work on the guy that was the Australian Open.
0: Novak Djokovic is nicknamed Nole in Serbia. His parents owned a pizzeria in Belgrade, and they worked 15-hour days to send their young son to one of the top tennis coaches in the city.
2: When I was, I think, 4 or 5, you know, when I asked to play tennis, I fell in love with the sport instantly. And soon after that, I think when I was 7, I dreamed of becoming the world's top tennis player.
0: But this was the 1990s, and war was raging in the former Yugoslavia. Then, just 11, Djokovic was in Belgrade when NATO bombed the city in 1999. He says the experience made him more resilient and more motivated.
3: It was so loud that we were very close to each other, but we could not, even if you scream, they don't hear you. My dad was carrying my brothers, and my mom was running with stuff, and then I slipped and I fell. And as I turn around, I look towards the building and I see this, you know, stealth plane just flying and just dropping things, and the ground is shaking. And then, of course, that's one of the most traumatic experiences and images that I had in my childhood that stayed with me.
0: When he turned 13, Djokovic was recommended to Niki Pilic's academy in Munich. He arrived with his extended family, and it seems they virtually broke down the door.
1: He came with his uncle, and they wait. They came very early, and they jump over the fence and waiting for me.
0: But with many world-class players on his books, Pilic didn't have much time for Djokovic at first. It was actually Pilic's wife who noticed him.
1: My wife said, when he talked about points, incredible, he is talking exactly like you. That was giving me a little bit more push. I took Novak really every day. He never forget anything, not the towel, not the rackets, not the grips, not the water, nothing. He was always ready, never late on training. And I can see the in his eyes and his brain and his body that he's incredible coachable, and then he has a focus how I can be a better player every month.
0: The improvement was obvious when the Croatian Goran Ivanišević visited the Pilic Academy in 2001. Ivanišević would win Wimbledon that year, but Djokovic, now 14, pushed him hard.
1: They play about 20 minutes and Novak was like in hypnosis. I mean, he didn't make any mistake. This is incredible.
0: And Ivanišević told the BBC it was a close match.
4: We played a set, and then he gave me the chocolate after because he thought I lost my energy. Very nice. You know, he was already a nice kid, taking care of the old man like me and giving me a chocolate.
5: So, Goran, what you're telling us is that in the year you won Wimbledon, one of your toughest matches was actually against a 14-year-old Novak Djokovic.
4: Actually, yes.
0: Djokovic began to win junior and then senior tournaments. But minor titles never mattered to him. Niki Pilic remembers one occasion when Djokovic was congratulated by his father, but he told him not to bother because the win wasn't important enough. That first big title would come in 2008.
6: Novak Djokovic has won the Australian Open men's title. Djokovic's victory ends the run of 11 straight majors, all won by Roger Federer or Rafael Nadal.
0: Soon after his first Grand Slam, Djokovic called Pilic. Even though he was now with a new coach, he wanted his old mentor's advice on how to keep winning big.
1: I talked hours and hours about that, and he know that I'm a lot of experience. When you win the Australian Open, you start 1 year with Grand Slam. They give you a little wind behind you and confidence in yourself, in your shots, and you know you can beat anybody if you play good.
0: The wins did continue. In 2010, Djokovic led Serbia to its first and only Davis Cup. The next year, he overtook Federer and Nadal to achieve his childhood dream of becoming world number one. The big two were now the big three. That July, he also won the major that he and millions of Serbians had grown up watching on TV.
7: Novak Djokovic is the new Wimbledon champion, beating Rafael Nadal in four sets.
0: Djokovic was now something of a national hero.
2: It really hit me that, you know, it's not only about me. It's about this nation. It's about young people around Serbia that are looking up to me and cheering me on to really represent our country and not just hit the tennis ball.
0: But although he's popular with many Serbians and also with tennis fans, particularly in Asia, Novak Djokovic has never been universally admired. Unlike Nadal and Federer, Djokovic often gets booed and he's seen by some as a bit arrogant. But Niki Pilic says that's unfair. And he remembers one tournament in Beijing where Djokovic was particularly funny.
1: He starts his speech with a little bit Chinese. And people like that. He has his personality and his charisma. People like it or not, that's another story. He is what he is. He put $9 million in the kindergarten in Serbia. He respects every of his opponent. The way that Novak is acting, I think, is very good.
0: And now, in January 2022, it's Djokovic's personality and his personal views on vaccines that are in the headlines, not his tennis skills.
8: The Australian government has cancelled Novak Djokovic's visa for the second time.
9: Novak Djokovic, the men's world number one tennis player, has been kicked out of Australia, having lost...
0: The vaccine affair has derailed Djokovic's bid for a 10th Australian Open and his 21st Grand Slam title, which would have made him the most successful men's player in history. Niki Pilic thinks Djokovic's behavior has not been perfect, but that he's also been treated unfairly by the Australian authorities.
1: Maybe he did small mistakes, but in the same time, the way the Australian officials are acting on Novak, and I don't want to be too rude, but I mean, I think they are terrible. They don't give any kind of credit to the guy that won 9 tournaments, the way that they treat him like criminal. That's ridiculous.
0: Niki Pilic was speaking to me, Petra Živić, for that edition of the Sporting Witness podcast. Thank you and goodbye.

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6: It's September 2012, and one of tennis's top players, Esther Fahir, is feeling the pressure to win her 470th consecutive match and bring home her seventh Paralympic gold medal for the Netherlands.
7: A lot of people expected me to do good here, and I felt a lot of pressure on my shoulders, and not only from my team and my people, but also the whole country.
6: As a professional wheelchair tennis player, Esther Fahir had spent 668 weeks as world number one. But after such a successful career, she was starting to think it was time to bow out on a high.
7: I didn't dare to focus on that because then I was scared during the Paralympics that I would lose focus, and I was only worried about, you know, is this going to be my last match? Is this going to be my last forehand? Is this going to be my last whatever?
6: Esther's tennis career began in the aftermath of childhood trauma. At the age of six, she'd started suffering from hemorrhages and strokes due to a birth defect on her spinal column. Attempts at corrective surgery resulted in Esther being paralysed from the waist down. But as she told me on a recent visit to the Lee Valley Hockey and Tennis Club in London, she wasn't going to let her disability hold her back.
7: Of course, it is tragic and it's not a happy phase that I had. But if your mindset is right and the people around you are right and saying that there's still a lot possible, then you can make a great life even with the disability. It's not such a big thing.
6: Esther's international winning streak began in 1998. She won major titles in both singles and doubles tournaments and became wheelchair world champion five times.
8: It's amazing what Esther has achieved over the years, of course. For 10 years, she's been unbeaten. Only in squash, you have Genghis Khan, who won, I think, 500 matches in a row. So one other athlete in the whole world, in the history of sports, basically, has done better or has a bigger streak.
6: Fellow Grand Slam and Wimbledon champion Richard Krajicek has followed Esther's career for many years.
8: In the beginning, her achievements mostly were recognized as a wheelchair tennis player, but because she's been

0: so very successful. I think she's grown above the sport and she's become a great ambassador for Holland in general and also for all sports.
1: Hi, I'm Esther Vergeer and I'm world number one and I'm here to make your game shine with a few tips from the very top.
2: Now, I assume that you've watched and seen her in action a few times over the years. Is there anything about her style that you particularly admire, Richard?
0: Well, what admires me when I watch wheelchair tennis in general is the movement, the way they move the wheelchair around the court.
1: The most important thing in wheelchair tennis is to keep yourself moving so you can chase down every single shot.
0: And technique-wise, her backhand. Wheelchair players have to have hit a backhand in a different way because they have to get around that wheelchair somehow. And the way she hits the backhand is so good. I mean, I am able-bodied and my backhand was so bad. So I don't even want to try hitting a backhand from a wheelchair.
1: Whether you hit a backhand or a forehand, make sure you follow through.
2: Esther Vergeer's unrivaled ability and the enormous strength in her upper body took her to the Paralympic Games on four separate occasions. Her closest call came in the 2008 tournament in Beijing, where she came up against fellow Dutch woman, Corrie Hohman.
3: I was a set and 4-2 up, and I was pretty comfortable until she was starting to play really, really well, and I got a little nervous, and so she took the second set, and then all of a sudden she was up 5-3, and I was match point down, and I never actually felt how it would feel to be match point down, so I didn't know what to do with my emotions and nerves, and but somehow, in a miracle way, I turned the match around and won it in a tiebreaker in the third set. So, I mean, if you talk about a very tense match, like a gold medal match should be, then this is the match. Yeah, and then afterwards, I mean, the emotions and the crying and the yelling and yeah, it all came together.
2: Although she kept her winning streak going, Esther felt that changes were needed.
3: I knew that there was still some improvement inside, like my tennis game, my physical fitness and all that. So I continued and I changed a little bit. I changed my team, I changed my coach. I started working on a new wheelchair, and that gave me enough motivation to keep on going.
2: By 2010, Esther's invincibility had made her famous across all sport. She even agreed to appear in a naked photo shoot for ESPN magazine, the first time a disabled sportsperson had featured in their annual body issue.
3: Well, it was sort of like try before you die. Of course, I was scared. I didn't know if I would should do it. And then I talked to the people and they said it would be all be appropriate and nice and classic. And I liked the philosophy. Like they said, everybody has a different body. But if you take the maximum out of it, that's beautiful and that's power and that's strength. And I liked that philosophy. So that's why I did it.
2: And 2 years later, she was back at the Paralympic Games, still an unbeaten champion, and still ready to give it her all, despite wondering if now might be the time to hang up her racket.
3: London was amazing. I mean, it was close by the Netherlands. A lot of people came and watched. I had an amazing team with me that believed in the fact that I could win another gold medal. And so, I enjoyed it.
2: Esther's opponent in the final of the singles was fellow Dutch player Aniek van Kuik. Like millions in the Netherlands, Richard Krajicek was watching, hoping that Esther's streak would hold for one more game.
0: I think it was at least one set was 6-love, and maybe both even. I mean, she was at one set she was kicking everybody so badly.
2: But Esther remembers the match feeling much harder.
3: I was 3-love down in, I don't know, 15 minutes. So I accepted those nerves and that they were there, that it was okay. Of course, I played Aniek many, many times before, and I knew she was hitting like she can hit, but I also knew that she wouldn't be able to do that for the full set. So kind of trusted on that fact. Focused on really small things, like not a whole game plan for the whole match, but more like step by step, game by game, and I guess that worked.
0: It's almost a shame you don't know it's the last match, but that was good because then you really were watching only the tennis and the achievement.
3: When I won, there was a lot of pressure off my shoulder, so it felt like a relief. And that was a good feeling.
0: To go out on a high, it's a romantic thing, of course. Like, oh, that would be great. And in a way, it is great because you don't want to go on for too long because then it can become sad.

0: countries around the world.
1: I'm recognized as one of the big national Dutch athletes. Because of that, I can help Paralympic sports in the Netherlands and also worldwide to go to the next step.
2: She's doing so well, and she's so driven after everything she achieved to keep going. It's an example for everybody.
1: You can give back to people with sports, and that's something that I'm really, really proud of.
0: Tennis champions Esther Fahir and Richard Krajicek were speaking to me, Ashley Byrne, for this edition of Sporting Witness. It was a Made in Manchester production for the BBC World Service. No.

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1: ABC News, good morning, I'm Sam Wilkinson. The Prime Minister says Australia is in a pretty strong position in its bid for a temporary seat on the United Nations Security Council. As part of his visit to New York for this week's UN General Assembly, Anthony Albanese is launching Australia's campaign with the slogan, "We listen, we partner, we protect." A secret ballot will take place in 2028 and Australia will need a two-thirds majority of General Assembly members to succeed. Mr. Albanese says Australia is ready and willing to accept the posting.
2: If elected to the Security Council, we will use our seat to advance the safety and prosperity of Australia, our region and the world.
1: Dozens of Australian and international artists have packed out Melbourne's Rod Laver Arena to pay tribute to Australian legend John Farnham. Harry Buttonshaw reports.
3: People travelled from all around the country to pack out the arena, with many more around the nation tuning in at select cinemas which broadcasted the event. The concert included acts like Human Nature, Keith Urban and Celine Dion via simulcast from Paris. It marked the

0: start of a fundraising campaign for Head and Neck Cancer Australia, a charity that's helped Farnham through his own cancer journey. The 77-year-old could not be in attendance, though, with his family saying his health has declined recently and that he needs around-the-clock care.
1: Geelong residents Angie and Rob say that when the concert was announced, they had no hesitation in securing tickets and making it to Rod Laver Arena.
2: His music's changed hearts and minds and lives of people all over the world, so yeah. Why can't we, you know, why wouldn't we come and celebrate him?
3: And respect.
2: Yeah, yeah, absolutely.
3: Honour the legend.
1: Police say they're not looking for anyone else after a child was found dead and two other children were found with stab wounds in the New South Wales Blue Mountains. A woman in her 40s is also in hospital with critical injuries after she and the children were found in a car near Springwood. Members of the public gave first aid to the children and the woman while calling 000. Superintendent John Nelson says officers have spoken with the children's father. He says the woman was not known to police.
4: It's early days in this investigation, so what I'm here to ask for this afternoon, if there are any other members of the community that may have either dash cam footage or cameras in the vicinity of Waratah Road, if they could reach out to Crime Stoppers.
1: A landmark new survey has found less than half of Australians living with dementia received a diagnosis in the first year with early symptoms sometimes disregarded. The specialist reporting team's Paige Coburn reports.
5: The first survey of Australians with dementia and their carers has revealed slow diagnoses and a lack of support for many people. Some said doctors disregarded their initial symptoms as stress or hormonal changes. Many said they received no information about dementia support services even after they were formally diagnosed. Carers say they feel overwhelmed, lonely, and have no time to look after themselves.
1: Germany's Chancellor Friedrich Merz says he takes responsibility for his party's poor regional election results as the far right made further gains. The BBC's Jessica Parker has more.
6: As the projected results were read out at this CDU election night gathering in Berlin, there were no cheers or celebration. In the capital, the party came second, meaning it risks being squeezed out of coalition talks that will inevitably follow. In the northeastern state of Mecklenburg-Vorpommern, exit polls suggest they could just about scrape through to make it into the state parliament, but that's still a record bad result. While the anti-immigration, Russia-friendly AfD gained ground in both states, particularly in Mecklenburg-Vorpommern, where it appears to have topped the polls. Despite these results, Chancellor Friedrich Merz vowed to carry on with a reform programme that he hopes will revive Germany.
1: And Newcastle's advanced to its first NRL preliminary final since 2013 with an upset win over the Warriors in Auckland. Here's ABC Sports' Andrew Moore.
7: The Warriors scored first through Lekha Halasima, and you thought with a sellout crowd at Eden Park that might be enough to lift them to victory. It was 6-6 at halftime after Fletcher Sharp scored a great try for the Knights in the 29th minute, having earlier blown a try by falling over despite being untouched. Then a great try scored by Dom Young for Newcastle in the 5th minute of the second half, courtesy of a magnificent flick pass from Dane Gagai. The Knights hit the lead 12-6 and they'll never to be headed, even though Halasima scored his second try for the Warriors in the 71st minute. Couple of penalties could have gone the Warriors' way late, not to be, and before a crowd of 48,511, Newcastle 12 beat the Warriors 10. Newcastle to play Penrith next Sunday. Andrew Moore, ABC Sport, Sydney.
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12: 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This week, we're looking back at the 2011 Women's Football World Cup, when the Japanese team became a talisman for a nation that was reeling from a devastating natural disaster. Robert Nicholson has been speaking to the team's coach, Norio Sasaki, and midfielder Mizuho Sakaguchi about the tournament.
13: On the 13th of July 2011, Japan's women's football team, known as the Nadashiko, were playing in the World Cup semi-final against Sweden in front of a crowd of more than 40,000 people in Frankfurt.

0: went 1-0 down, but rallied quickly and eventually pulled off an unlikely 3-1 win. The team's coach, Norio Sasaki.
1: We were through to the final, and we were so happy. We were thinking that our effort will cheer up our country.
0: It was a special moment for a team that had come to symbolize the resilience of the Japanese people in the wake of the devastating earthquake, tsunami, and nuclear disaster that had struck the country 4 months earlier on the 11th of March. Star midfielder Mizuho Sakaguchi.
2: I joined the team at training camp, being held at Nippon Sports Science University, Tokyo. We were on the field, about to start the practice game. We were outside and the ground was shaking violently.
3: Tonight, Japan is quite literally shaken to its core.
0: It was the most powerful recorded earthquake to have hit Japan, but most of the damage was done by the tsunami it generated.
4: A wall of water more than 20 feet high advances across the ocean at speeds of up to 500 miles an hour.
5: Engulfed by the sheer wall of water.
0: Almost 16,000 people died, and more than a million buildings were damaged. The Fukushima Daiichi nuclear plant was badly damaged by the tsunami. Tens of thousands had to be evacuated for fear of being caught in the radiation following the meltdown of three of its six nuclear reactors. The disaster threatened to end the Japanese team's hopes of even participating in that year's tournament.
1: With Japan in such a terrible state, was it even appropriate for us to compete in the World Cup? Would we be able to? That's what was on our minds.
0: The Japanese Football Association resolved that the team would try to compete. But to add to their problems, the Fukushima plant had supplied Tokyo with much of its power. As many of the team were not full-time professionals, they usually practiced at night.
1: But night training at that time was out of the question, since electricity was being rationed. We got a late start, but somehow we managed to train for a full 2 months.
0: Even before the disaster, according to Mizuho Sakaguchi, winning the tournament had seemed out of the question.
2: Coming into 2011, I never imagined we'd win the World Cup. I was content just to get through the qualifying rounds. Prior to the World Cup, we had played America and Germany and had never been able to beat them. So I had no confidence going into the tournament.
0: And according to Norio Sasaki, the Japanese public felt the same way.
1: Japan had no special expectation regarding the World Cup. Almost no one in Japan even realized our women's team was competing.
0: But when the team arrived in Germany, thinking about the beleaguered nation they had left behind became a source of inspiration.
1: Japan was suffering. If we won, we were sure we could lift the country's spirits.
2: Before our practices and matches, we watched videos about the victims, and that really motivated us. I'm not from the disaster area, but watching the videos, for the first time, I was able to put myself in the place of the victims.
0: They started winning games, cruising through the group stages with wins over Mexico and New Zealand before stunning the heavily fancied hosts in the quarterfinal.
1: When we beat Germany, that's when the Japanese public sat up and took notice of us. They started watching our games, supporting us, sending us messages.
2: As far as women's soccer goes, most Japanese focus on it only during the Olympics. A lot of people are probably surprised to hear about women playing in the World Cup. But as we progressed through the tournament, I suddenly started getting more emails. Friends who normally never wrote me were sending messages of support. That's when I thought, the results really make a difference.
1: Someone wrote and said, my family is in a terrible situation, but watching our players compete so hard gave them the confidence to carry on. A middle school student said she loved soccer, but could no longer practice because she lived in the disaster zone. But she knew that one day she would definitely return to soccer, like the Nadeshiko.
0: The Nadeshiko's victories were providing badly needed good news for the fans back home. As the team prepared nervously for kickoff in the final, more than 10 million people tuned in. Their opponents were the world's top team, the USA. Their players were fully professional athletes who towered over the smaller Japanese players. In their 25 previous encounters, the Japanese

0: Japanese had not beaten the Americans once. This match was the biggest of them all, in front of 50,000 people.
1: We'd never played before such an audience before. I remember feeling nervous. I got goosebumps.
0: Meanwhile, Norio Sasaki kept the nerves at bay.
2: I was happy purely to be able to get the team to this game. I watched with a sense of cool detachment.
0: Japan went 1-0 down early, but managed to equalise and force the game into extra time. Then, with just 15 minutes to go, the Americans went ahead again.
1: We were exhausted, but we were able to persevere because we knew it was the last game and we wouldn't have to play anymore afterward.
0: In the dying minutes, Japan won a corner and Captain Hamari Sawa pulled off an audacious finish to make it 2-2. It was time for penalties. Were you nervous about the penalty shootout?
2: I wasn't nervous at all. Even during the penalty kicks, I was smiling and even cracking jokes.
0: Choosing the penalty takers, Sasaki called Mizuho Sakaguchi's name.
1: I don't like penalty kicks much, and I didn't want to do it. But coach called my name. I thought, done. But I had to do it. In your life, you don't get many chances to take a penalty kick at the World Cup. So I thought, I'll kick this as hard as I possibly can. Luckily, it went in. I was third up. There were still other players left to kick, so I had to contain my joy, but inside, I was ecstatic.
0: The Americans missed their first three penalties, so when the fourth Nadeshiko player stepped up and fired her strike home, the Japanese had won.
2: I was so happy to think I was able to deliver this wonderful achievement to the people of Japan. And despite the extremely difficult conditions, our team put in a superb performance at the final. No matter the final score, I thought these players did such an unimaginably wonderful job. So when they won and the team ran onto the field, I stayed back, just like an onlooker, just like the rest of Japan.
0: The result was received with jubilation back home. The team had become national heroes.
1: Of course, my family congratulated me, but what really floored me was the huge difference in the number of press at the airport when we left compared to the huge crowd when we returned. It was totally different, like they were struggling to fit into the room.
0: How will you look back on that match? What does it mean to you now?
2: It was such extraordinary timing, a truly sensational victory. We had won many games internationally, but this one lifted Japan's spirits. I don't think I'll ever experience anything like it again.
1: I don't know if I'll ever play in a World Cup again, so 2011 was a treasure of my life.
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4: When Lorene Kelly first started going to the gym, she was looking for a way to deal with anxiety and depression. Back then, the mother of two from Eden on the New South Wales far south coast could barely manage two push-ups. 3 years on, she is quickly rising to the top of her class in competitive powerlifting. We spoke to Lorene about her passion for the sport, busting feminine beauty myths, and setting a great example for her two young boys, Harry and Cooper.
5: I've heard people say that muscly women are unattractive, too masculine, too scary, too big. I never got anywhere in life worrying about what other people think. I'm Lorene, I'm 33, I'm a mum, a student, and I work. I can deadlift 170 kilos and I'm the happiest in my body that I've ever been. I think a lot of women are very scared to go to the gym because of men, and powerlifting has always had this very strong male connotations. You know, it's a sport for meatheads. They're all the first people to congratulate me. They've all got my back all the time.
6: My mum is a strong, intelligent, sweet woman.
7: My mum is beautiful and she can lift anything.
6: Mum trains every week. She finishes work, we get afternoon tea, and then we head straight to the gym.
7: My mum showing me that girls can do stuff as well, just like boys.
6: I can see she puts a lot of effort into her work and she really tries. I feel very proud of her.
5: You can't go in there being a stereotypical woman, gentle, docile. We all have a little bit of aggression in us. And you're sure as hell not going to get 170 kilos off the floor without having some kind of aggression. You have to have force, you have to be powerful to do that. And if you're too scared to bring that out in you, you won't be able to do what you came there to do. Finding powerlifting was absolutely the biggest turning point in my life. I've come from being a person who is not motivated. I've had very low self-esteem. I'm dedicated to something for the first time in my life. I found the stronger I got in my body, the stronger I got in my mind, the more I was able to love myself and appreciate who I was and what my body was doing instead of how my body looked. Once you start training and you start feeling your strength, you start appreciating the body that goes with it. Growing up, all my friends were very much the typical surfy Aussie girl. I just wasn't. I didn't look like any of them. My mum is Tongan and I very much got the Tongan body. I was this big, curvy girl with huge legs and huge chest. And I know when I wasn't in a great place with my own body, I felt really trapped. I know when I feel good and I look at myself and I'm like, you look great, and I take a selfie of that. I'm not posting it because I want other people to tell me I look good. I know I look good. But I think the beauty of social media is that we're in control of what we want to present. I haven't always been a strong woman, and my boys have seen that. I think it's really important for them to see that people can be weak and that it's up to them to make themselves strong. I really want to show them that any goal is achievable, but you have to put in the work. By the end of a 12-week prep for a comp, everything's just getting so much heavier. I'm tired, my body hurts, I cry a lot. It gets to the point where I think I'm going to never do it again, and then I do. You're doing the impossible, and you're making the impossible a reality. And once you do that in a gym, that is just the most empowering feeling.
4: That was powerlifter Lorraine Kelly and her sons Harry and Cooper. And you can see a great video story about Lorraine on the ABC Grandstand Facebook page.

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0: Australia, New Zealand, England, the Pacific nations. 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
3: Hello and thank you for downloading this edition of the Sporting Witness podcast for the BBC World Service with me, Theo White. Today I'm taking you back to one of the greatest upsets in sporting history when Japan beat South Africa at the 2015 Rugby Union World Cup. It's the 19th of September 2015 and Japan Rugby Union captain Michael Leach is walking out onto the field at the Brighton Community Stadium in England for their first group stage game against South Africa. Japan's team, the Brave Blossoms, were in the midst of the longest losing streak in the history of the tournament.
4: Going into the 2015 World Cup, you know, Japan obviously haven't won a game in the last sort of 20-odd years. So subconsciously, when the draw got read out, you know, Japan versus South Africa, I think the whole world would have thought, you know, Japan was in for a thrashing.
3: Michael Leach wasn't the obvious choice to be the face of Japanese rugby. He was born in New Zealand and didn't arrive in the country until 2004, aged 15, as part of a high school exchange program. Leach described being made to feel like an alien in Japan, a country which had resisted immigration for years. Rugby in the country was in disarray at the time. The pitch at Leach's new school was half of a dirt baseball field. But he trained hard and rose through the ranks, through this finding acceptance in his adopted country. In return, he dedicated himself to Japanese rugby, going on to play at university in Tokyo and from there to his national debut in 2008.
4: Japan have always had high hopes going into the World Cup and not getting the results that we were after. So going into the World Cup, there was not so much pressure to perform because there was no real expectations.
3: Enter Eddie Jones, appointed as head coach in 2012. Eddie Jones had coached some of the best teams in the world. He was also half Japanese and had begun his professional career in the country. Now he was a man on a mission to transform Japanese rugby. Shortly after taking over, he made his intentions known in a noisy post-match press conference after another heavy defeat.
5: I'm not serious about winning. If we want to win, we're going to go out and physically smash people, and we didn't do it. Now we need players to grow up, to take responsibility.
3: Jones accused his players of not being hungry for success, lighting a fire under his team, which he hoped would be the beginning of a transformation. When the group stages for the 2015 World Cup were announced, South Africa were the headline opponent. They're one of the sport's top teams and were a contender to win the cup. Japan were just happy to be there.
4: Subconsciously, we thought, probably deep down, that things were impossible leading up to the World Cup, but, you know, as a collective group, we knew that we had the ability to create something special.
3: Japan and South Africa had never even played each other, but the Brave Blossoms knew they were in for a true physical test in a game built on punishing collisions. The South Africa team were far larger than the Japanese side, their squad weighing almost 200 kilograms.

0: grams more in total.
1: We just knew we've got to get out there and go toe-to-toe with them, and if we hang in there long enough, they'll start to break.
0: And head coach Eddie Jones had them practice one thing in particular, the chop tackle.
1: The idea around the chop tackle is that you want to take their legs out as quick as possible. And the Japanese players, or the Japanese team, they are very agile. Like, they can get low very quickly, probably the quickest in the world.
0: By the time the team were sat in their changing room before the match, there wasn't much more for the captain to say.
1: Going into the game, I don't give any emotional speeches or big team talks like that. I just go around our game plan and get some clarity and just how we start the game. We're the first guys chasing, we're the first guys off the ground. We can win those sort of little things and it puts us in a good space.
0: From the outset, Japan were aggressive. 8 minutes in, they got their reward. A penalty kick put them 3 points ahead. South Africa were reeling, and the chop tackles were working.
1: Once we started chopping them down and holding them down so they had to get up, that took a lot of energy out of them. So, that tactic worked for us really well.
0: What had looked like a walkover was now a tightly fought game. Every time one team took the lead, the other would win it back. South Africa took a narrow lead, up 12-10 at half-time, but Michael Leitch was unfazed.
1: In the dressing room at half-time, the mood was pretty relaxed. I mean, we were pretty excited. Like, we'd gone toe-to-toe with one of the best teams in the world, and we just keep reiterating that this is the game plan. This is exactly where we want to be. We're just going to go out there and do exactly what we're doing and just repeat it over and over and over.
0: The second half ebbed and flowed. Going into the last 10 minutes, South Africa had finally secured what looked like a commanding lead. But then a try and conversion from Japan's fullback Ayumu Goromaru levelled the score.
1: Just seeing the absolute shock within their faces during the game, they could not believe what was happening. And, that was exactly what we were looking for.
0: Even though South Africa quickly went 3 points ahead, the earlier try gave Japan the confidence to take the game to the wire. With just 1 minute left, they'd pushed up the pitch to centimetres from the try line. South Africa fouled and had a man sent off. Japan had a draw served up to them on a silver platter, kicked the penalty for 3 points and end the match with the scores level. It would have been a historic moment, but for Michael Leitch, that wasn't enough.
1: We've fought so well for so long in that game, there's no way that we're going to go down with a draw. The momentum was all on our side. We had the whole crowd. It was just one of those decisions where you just got to make.
0: Opting for the scrum was a big risk. If they lost possession, the game was over. Even Eddie Jones on the sideline was screaming for him to take the 3 points. But Leitch wanted a try. He was going for the win.
1: They had one man down, so we knew that there was an overlap. So we decided to take it wide and then bring it back all the way to the edge.
0: After three exhausting scrums and 6 minutes into overtime, they finally forced the ball over the line. The stadium erupted. The noise was deafening. Japan fans were weeping openly in the stands. The captain, however, missed the big moment.
1: I was actually at the bottom of the ruck. I thought we'd lost. So I was sitting there and I could hear the crowd going nuts, and I was at the bottom. I was thinking, what's going on here? We lost or we won? I thought we'd lost. And then I see our tight head prop running over to us with a big smile on his face, and the crowd got absolutely bonkers. Like, it was the loudest thing I've ever heard in my life. Like, it was crazy. There's so many distractions after that, I had 1,000 messages on my phone. TV in Japan was going nuts, and the whole world just couldn't believe what had happened. It was pretty amazing. That was a different team that day. The Japan team played like demons out there.
0: It marked a step change for rugby in Japan. The sport there would never be the same. Interest skyrocketed.
1: Rugby attendance at schools just grew so massively that rugby was one of those sports that your kids wanted to play, and that's probably the biggest impact that we'd left. Japan can beat any team in the world. That's the mindset that we've got and that we've created. There's so much potential here. There's still many great things that this team can do. Yeah, one day Japan will win the World Cup, I reckon. One day. Not on my day, but we'll see.
0: Japan hosted the next World Cup in 2019, where they staged another massive upset, beating Ireland and qualifying for the quarterfinals. But it's the win against South Africa in Brighton in 2015 that stands out to Leach in his long career.
1: Nothing will be able to trump that game. People say that, you know, there's no perfect game, but that's the most perfect game I've ever experienced. You know, coming from a team that's won nothing to beating one of the biggest and best teams in the world, that's pretty impressive.
0: Michael Leach ending this edition of the Sporting Witness podcast with me, Theo White. It was a Whistledown production for the BBC World Service.

0: The widespread devastation in Nepal following catastrophic flash flooding has washed away villages and destroyed critical infrastructure. The death toll continues to rise while search and rescue teams work tirelessly to locate the hundreds missing. People are in urgent need of shelter, food, clean water and basic supplies. The ABC is supporting the Emergency Action Alliance and has launched the Nepal Flood Disaster Appeal. 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
2: Hello and thank you for downloading this edition of Sporting Witness from the BBC World Service with me, Ashley Byrne. And today I'm taking you back to the Olympic Games of 1992 in Barcelona, when 12 recently independent Soviet republics competed for the first and only time under the banner of the unified team.
3: The Soviet Union died in 1991. In the individuals, I would have a Ukrainian flag, but in team it would be Olympic rings. There were no Soviet Union red flag anymore.
2: I've been speaking to Ukrainian three times Olympian and former world number one fencer Sergei Golubitsky. For him, competing alongside his teammates from other former Soviet states for the very final time marked the end of an era.
3: That moment, literally, we realized that it's over. Like you divorced, not by because you want to divorce, but someone died. Like your dear spouse just died and you separated forever. It's kind of like this.
2: Sergei Golubitsky grew up in what was then the Soviet Union and began fencing as a boy in the 1970s and early 1980s. If you showed a talent for sport as a child in the former USSR, the pressure was really on to train hard and represent your country. And by the age of 19, Sergei had made it.
3: It was incredible because just a year before, in 1988, at the Olympic Games in Seoul, Korea, the men's team became Olympic champion. So imagine 1 year later, I made to the team. So 19-year-old kid makes it. So I don't know, I had this incredible season, but I was working like hell. That's the summer before, I have to admit. I was like, had no day off, basically. But yeah, I all of a sudden, in second part of 1989, I started to just win senior tournaments one after another.
2: The Soviet authorities noticed Sergei's talent, and as he continued to win big, the recognition and rewards came flooding in.
3: I became master of sport of international class, so-called. You get more money. We got, as I recall, I think $1,200 prize money right then. So at that time, it wasn't, I mean, even nowadays, if you have, let's say, £1,000 just given to you after 2 days of fencing, you would say, oh, nice. But imagine 1989, $1,200, I would go back to Kyiv and I could live with this money, you know, for a year. And I'm just 19-year-old kid. So, of course, you come in and they say, okay, champagne, everybody, and go to party. It makes you feel that you're above the society or crème de la crème.
2: But things were about to change.
4: 11 Soviet republics agreed to form a new Commonwealth of Independent States today and consigned the Soviet Union to history. They abolished Mikhail Gorbachev's job as president. At their meeting at Alma-Ata...
2: With the collapse of communism and the Soviet Union, the new nations, who had often collectively dominated the top of the medals table as the USSR, had to decide how they'd be represented at the forthcoming Olympic Games in Barcelona.
3: Somewhere by the end of 91, because many, many countries were proclaiming independence, and so you cannot just have Soviet Union team. And so it started basically somewhere closer to the October, November 91, talking about this formation.
2: Three states, Latvia, Lithuania and Estonia, chose to go it alone. But the remaining 12 former Soviet republics, including Ukraine and Russia, decided to compete under the banner of the unified team. Athletes taking part in individual events would now be recognised for the first time as representing their actual country, but anyone in a team event will be part of the unified team, and any medals achieved, individual or team, will be added up to the unified team tally. Their temporary flag, the Olympic Five Rings.
3: It's the same people which you know for years, and you sleep in our sharing room or whatever, travel all the time together, compete together. It's the same people, right? So in that sense, there was no change.
2: For an elite athlete from the former Soviet Union, Sergei had become used to the high life.
3: Soviet Union, when you're in the system, you pay nothing at all. So in theory, if my salary was 500 rubles a month, it's a crazy amount. It's like you have a life, you can allow yourself anything.
5: As an athlete, were you aware that was going to go?
3: Yeah. You smell it in the air. No matter how bad propaganda was in the Soviet Union, because it was a propaganda, you anyway love the country. Like we are Ukrainians, a little maybe different. But still. And the unified team, it didn't ring the bell.
2: And that change for athletes like Sergei was revolutionary.
3: It was crazy because we got Adidas as a sponsor for the team. It was white and blue. Tracksuits, let's say, very pretty. No logo, no nothing. Nothing was written on it. But it was like we got shoes, everything.
2: Sergei had grown up around a tough Soviet sporting ethos, which included relentless training regimes in the mountains. For him, there was no question of failure.
3: If you win, you are everything. If you lose, you're nothing. For me, Olympic medal, like especially gold, would substitute everything in life, anything. So that's how the mindset, and even today in some countries, they just think the same.
2: But on the field in Barcelona, things didn't quite go to plan for Sergei.
3: Of course, I was disappointed because I lost to Philippe Omnes, the Frenchman. I lost only one time, never before, never after. So for me, it was a very bad experience. You know, I was like furious, upset, mad with myself and the entire world.
2: So Sergei's dream of an Olympic gold wasn't realized, despite being at the top of his game. But he did grab silver and relish the pride he felt in finally representing an independent Ukraine.
3: It was rather for me about thinking about Ukraine. My father was my coach throughout entire career from day one, feeling that proud for what I've done and my father and how we worked and trained for years and years. So it was like our medal.
2: Sergei's silver will be one of 112 medals in all for the unified team. It meant the Olympic Five Rings flag will be raised more than any other country, just nudging the United States into second position. It was the last time the former Soviet republics would collectively top the medals table.
5: Did you realise that this unified team that had been put together was likely to be the only time, really, that that was going to happen, that next time you competed, it would be for Ukraine?
3: We went back to the village, to our apartments, and we just said, we opened a bottle of vodka, just put it on the middle of the table, we were just drinking like someone died. We were crying because we realized future, I knew I will not have this massive, giant, monstrous team which gives me chance and leverage to be Olympic champion. I knew for Ukraine will be no chance. And actually, we were very close a couple of times since then, but still never that close.
2: Barcelona was the last time the former Soviet republics would compete as one. With newfound political freedoms came insecurity.
3: Like Russian team, for example, they had problems for some years. They were really looking for sponsors to sponsor them to go into the World Cup tournaments. They had no financing, even Russians. This machine and the system was completely fell apart in every republic. The Ukraine as an independent country, we would be really short of finances. I had to beg to pay like a ticket and to go to various competitions for $300.
2: 32 years on, Sergei remembers Barcelona as a historic turning point, both for his country and his career. He became number one in the world after the Barcelona Olympics and would go on to win gold medals representing Ukraine at three world championships. He's considered one of the greatest fencers of the 20th century and is now a celebrated coach based in California. Sergei Golubitsky was speaking to me, Ashley Byrne. Thank you for downloading this edition of the Sporting Witness podcast. It was a Made in Manchester production for the BBC World Service.

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0: ABC News. Good morning, I'm Simon Lauder. The Prime Minister has formally launched Australia's bid for a seat on the United Nations Security Council on a visit to New York. Here's National Affairs correspondent Jane Norman.
1: Anthony Albanese is in New York joining dozens of world leaders for this year's UN General Assembly. Today, he formally launched Australia's campaign for a two-year term on the UN Security Council from 2029, pitching Australia as a middle power capable of shaping the global response to challenges, including the rapid rise of AI. In what he's described as a modest campaign, the Prime Minister plans to trade on Australia's good name and reputation, as well as its leadership on climate change and online safety. Australia and Finland are currently the only countries in the race for the two spots available. Jane Norman, ABC News, New York.
0: US President Donald Trump says big things are going to happen soon in the US-Iran war. Middle East correspondent Caitlin Kelly reports.
2: President Trump told Fox News he is weighing up wiping Iran out, letting it rot economically, or reaching a deal. Iran warned against any major new US-led offensive, citing intelligence of a potential attack. Signs of escalation over the past 24 hours included Trump cutting short a trip to Camp David and US warning its citizens in the region of a possible escalation. Fighting also continues between the Saudi-led coalition and the Houthis, while the security situation in Saudi Arabia remains volatile following a Houthi attack near Riyadh. Qatar said it's moving between regional capitals in an effort to work with the US and Iran to resume talks.
0: Exit polls in two state

0: Elections in Germany have spelled disaster for Chancellor Friedrich Merz, who's fighting for his political survival after just 16 months in the job. Europe correspondent Catherine Diss reports.
1: The right-wing anti-immigration Alternative for Germany party has won the largest share of the Mecklenburg-Western Pomerania election in the northwest, while Merz's conservative CDU party got just 5.5%, barely crossing the threshold to enter state parliament, and if confirmed, would be the worst result for the party since 1949. Meanwhile, in the capital Berlin, the far-left Die Linke party is out in front, followed by the CDU. The results might not yet prove a knockout blow for the Chancellor, but his future hangs in the balance.
0: Back home, where the government projects Australia's population will be approaching 40 million by 2066. Here's political reporter Tom Lowry.
2: The federal government will today release its latest intergenerational report, a set of projections on where the country's finances are heading over the next 40 years. One indicator is population, and today's figures will forecast that Australia will grow to 39.3 million people by 2066. That's just under 1% a year, and slower than the past 40 years. Australians will live longer but have fewer children, slowing the rate of growth. Treasurer Jim Chalmers will today warn that Australia faces serious risks and pressures, but he argues Australia is better placed than other countries to manage them.
0: The first national survey of Australians with dementia has revealed many face a long, complex journey to get a diagnosis. Less than half of those surveyed got a diagnosis within the first year of experiencing symptoms. After diagnosis, many said they received no practical information about what to do next. Dementia Australia's Dr. Cale Stokes says this is unacceptable and people need the best chance to prepare for what's to come.
3: There should be some dementia navigators embedded in the system to help people be able to move through the system most effectively, because there's so many people that could benefit from good post-diagnostic support.
0: It's been revealed that just a year after Chinese CCTV cameras were removed from federal government buildings over surveillance fears, cameras from the same company were back in Australia on board a new brand of electric vehicle. Cameras made by Dahua Technology were removed in 2023. And the following year, Chinese EV brand Leap Motor launched in Australia, fitted with Dahua cameras. The ABC's Four Corners was able to drive a Leap Motor car near sensitive sites in Canberra, including ASIO's headquarters and the Royal Military College, Duntroon. Shadow Defence spokesman James Patterson told Four Corners, it makes no sense.
4: It's extraordinary to me that we've ripped out Dahua cameras from defence bases because they pose a national security risk, but we've allowed that same technology in a connected vehicle to drive around those bases with all their cameras, all their sensors, all their data collection.
0: You're up to date with the latest ABC News.

0: 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Big hits.
1: Wants it straight down the ground for six.
0: Big wickets.
1: He's bowled. That's it.
0: Big moments.
1: What about that? Unbelievable.
0: T20. One-day internationals. The test series between Australia and New Zealand.
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4: Getting to know all about you.
5: Well, today we are getting to know Canberra Raiders back rower Zach Hosking. He's on the line. Zach, how are you doing?
6: Doing well, mate. Thanks very much for having me.
5: No, always a pleasure. What's your middle name, Zach?
6: Middle name is Ryan.
5: Ryan. What about your nickname? What stuck with you?
6: I've had a lot, actually. I've got a lot. Down in Canberra, I've got a mix of different names. Obviously, Hosko is one. They call me Hockey. Hosko, Mule, obviously, from the old man.
5: Your old man owned that one, though.
6: Yeah, but no matter where I've gone in my woolly life, it's always followed me.
5: Yeah, really?
6: Yeah. The Mule nickname is, no matter where I go, someone will call me that.
5: Well, it's good that it's multi-generational, I suppose. And for those who don't know, Zach's father, David Hosking, was an excellent front rower, and he was forever known as the Mule. When did you fall in love with rugby league? I guess you grew up with it being in your blood.
6: Yeah, grew up with it. I've got an older brother who played before I did. He's 3 years older than me, and I started off in soccer when I was 5 or 6, and then I saw him play footy, and then I never looked back. I switched straight over, and it's been footy ever since.
5: Was there a point, or what point was it, where you realised, holy crap, I can make a living playing footy? When did you realise that could become your career?
6: Well, from the start, I always wanted it to be my career. But when I didn't know if I was any good at it or good enough to do it until I sort of start making those little rep teams, and you see, you know, the little the guys that play in your local league team that weren't selected in these little rep teams that you make when you start young. You're like, oh, maybe I'm actually all right at this. So probably at that point, I reckon.
5: What's the first job you ever had?
6: I actually worked at the Knights Stadium. I'm from Newcastle. So I worked at the Knights Stadium doing the catering.
5: Did you really?
6: I cooked the hot chips and made the hamburgers and stuff like that. Yeah, it was my first job.
5: How good. That's fantastic. All right, what about the first car you ever owned?
6: I got a Subaru Forester. I wanted some sort of wagon type setup to chuck, you know, surfboards and bodyboards and tools in the back and drive off. So, yeah.
5: Did it last for a while?
6: Yeah, it lasted a while. And then when I started my apprenticeship, I wanted to get a ute. So I traded it in and got a ute.
5: Yeah, good. All right. What's the best piece of advice you've ever been given?
6: Well, I was at a point in my career coming through where I was ready to give it away, and the best advice I got at that point was to don't look back in 10 years and wish you'd give it one more go. And that's what made me have my last shot at the dice and making the NRL, and it worked out that year.
5: Yeah, cool. All right, well, give me an achievement in your life that you're most proud of. Can be footy or anything else.
6: Probably just making it to the NRL. The long road I had to go to get there wasn't a debut at 25, so I wasn't sort of a straight out of school into the top 30 system. I had to grind my way through it while juggling a full-time job as a carpenter at the same time.
5: What is your favourite sport, Zach, other than rugby league?
6: Probably golf. Not that I'm any good at it, but I just enjoy playing it. It's a great social activity with your mates. So probably golf, I reckon. Or I like watching the UFC as well.
5: Who's the best golfer at the Raiders?
6: The big fella just retired, actually.
5: Big Papa. Yeah, he used to play on game day. I love that story. What's a bucket list sporting event that you'd love to attend?
6: I'd love to go maybe like a Super Bowl or something like that, or like a Texas football game for the Texas A&M or something like that.
5: Oh, college footy. Yeah. That'd be amazing.
6: Yeah, college football would be awesome.
5: We are getting to know Canberra Raiders forward Zach Hosking. What was your favourite television show as a kid?
6: Like a real young kid?
5: Whatever you want.
6: I can't even remember.
5: Well, what's your all-time favourite TV show then? Doesn't have to be as a kid.
6: Of all time, probably Game of Thrones. It's a pretty common one, but if anyone who's seen Game of Thrones would probably agree, it's probably hard to beat.
5: Favourite character in Game of Thrones?
6: Jon Snow.
5: Jon Snow, okay.
7: My father used to say, we find our true friends on the battlefield.
8: The Boltons are defeated. The war is over. Winter has come. If the maesters are right, it'll be the coldest one in 1,000 years. We should ride home and wait out the coming storms.
7: The war is not over. And I promise you, friend, the true enemy won't wait out the storm. He brings the storm.
5: What about movies? Your favourite all-time movie?
6: It's a toss-up between Remember the Titans, like Stone Denzel Washington, that's an absolute belter. And there's another one called Inception, directed by Christopher Nolan. It's an unbelievable movie. It's a bit of a mind. You kind of need to put your phone in another room and concentrate to really understand what's going on. It's a bit of a mind bender, but I love the movie Inception.
5: Yeah, Inception. Yeah, no, good.
9: They say we only use a fraction of our brain's true potential. Now, that's when we're awake. When we're asleep, our mind can do almost anything.
10: Such as?
9: Well, imagine you're designing a building, right? You consciously create each aspect. But sometimes it feels like it's almost creating itself, if you know what I mean.
10: Yeah, like I'm discovering it.
9: Genuine inspiration, right? Now, in a dream, our mind continuously does this. We create and perceive our world simultaneously, and our mind does this so well that we don't even know what's happening. Dreams, they feel real while we're in them, right? It's only when we wake up that we realize something was actually strange.
5: What's something we don't know about you, Zach Hosking? Do you have a hidden talent?
6: Well, I grew up playing the guitar, actually. I got a guitar for my 8th birthday, and I played the guitar all the way through school. I did high school music as one of my year 12 subjects, and I went really well, and I had to play 4 performances in front of 3 judges, and I scored really well, actually. But probably since that year, I haven't picked up a guitar since.
5: Yeah, right. My daughter has just gone through exactly the same process. What guitar, acoustic or electric?
6: I did a bit of both, but I prefer acoustic.
5: Yeah, okay,
6: I'm
5: cool.
6: I'm more laid back.
5: I'm with you. You didn't strike me as a bass guy. Can you cook?
6: I go all right. Actually, recently I've had a few of the boys come around weekly, and we do a big Mexican night. So do a massive batch of tacos once a week for the last sort of 5 weeks of the season, which is good.
5: That sounds very good. So yeah. You then, Zach Hosking, are hosting a dinner party. You can invite 3 people, alive or dead. Who are you inviting?
6: Oh, well, the first one definitely is Michael Hutchins.
5: Really? From NXS, yeah?
6: Yeah, lead singer of NXS. That's probably my favourite band of all time. I used to love Michael. I've seen all the docos and movies and stuff about him. There was something about him when they did a movie about him, like a 2-part movie years and years ago. And I recognised all the songs, but I didn't realise it was from NXS, and I really liked them. So,
5: mate, he would have some stories to tell too.
6: Absolutely. And I don't know, the other one's probably maybe someone like Donald Trump.
5: Yeah.
6: Just tell the truth about anything. I'm sure there's a lot of things he'd know that a lot of people want to know.
5: Do you reckon he would, though? You're sitting around having maybe a sports drink with the Donald. Do you think he would tell you the truth? Would you get it out of him?
6: Probably not.
5: No.
6: But maybe we could do up some sort of truth serum and get something out of him.
5: Oh, now we'd tell you this a whole new areas. All right, so we've got Michael Hutchins, Donald Trump, and?
6: Jeez.
5: You got one more seat, man. You got to fill it.
6: Maybe someone like Mike Tyson, because he'd have some cracking stories as well. I might sit on the other side of the table doing those. He's a pretty intimidating dude.
5: Oh, yeah. So, well, that's a heck of a mix. Michael Hutchins, Donald Trump, and Mike Tyson to feast on your tacos. What's your favourite band or singer of all time? Or is it NXS?
6: Favourite band, NXS. A bit of an old soul. Born the wrong generation, musically.
5: Yeah,
6: I'd play them.

0: You're as old as I am musically. What about the best concert you've ever been to?
1: I used to love going to the festivals around Sydney and Newcastle when I was growing up. That's a bit more difficult, but I actually went and seen the Red Hot Chili Peppers 2023, I think it was, in Sydney, and that was unreal. So, over the Chili's.

0: my kiss.
1: What about a favourite holiday destination?
2: It's an easy one for me. It'd be Bali. I go to Bali every year. I'm pretty keen. I don't know when I'm going this year's break, but I'll probably do what I did last year and book it maybe two or three days before I actually fly out. So that's somewhere I love to go every year. Just relax.
1: Do you have a bucket list destination that you'd like to go to that you haven't been?
2: Yeah, I'd actually love to go to New York. I'd really love to go to New York. I'm quite actually fascinated by the whole, and it's coming up shortly, or the where Ground Zero is.
1: September 11.
2: September 11 attacks were. So I've seen the museum and footage of the museum and that there. I reckon that'd be pretty interesting. And then I've heard a lot of good stories about from the bars and the way you walk around and that in New York. And then the other one's Nashville, where you can just pretty much walk along the Nashville Strip and you just hear live country music going on in all the bars and stuff. Lights are bright and you just pick your bar and go in there and maybe there'll be a line dance in there. Not that I can do that, but...
1: If you start doing the Dayside Dough, I'm going to give it away, but I can picture you in the Bluebird Cafe.
2: Yeah, but something like that. I've been to Vegas with the Raiders last year, so that's probably... I'll probably steer clear of there for a while after that trip.
1: Yeah, you don't need too many of those. All right, Zach Hosking, some rapid-fire questions. What's your take on clowns? Great fun or terrifying?
2: They're good fun.
1: Summer or winter?
2: Summer.
1: Chocolate or vanilla?
2: Vanilla.
1: Sweet or savoury?
2: Savoury.
1: Peanut butter, smooth or crunchy?
2: Smooth.
1: And this is it for you, Zach. Tomato sauce. Cupboard or fridge?
2: It goes in the fridge.
1: Of course it goes in the fridge. You're a champion. Zach Hosking, great getting to know you. Thanks so much for your time. Enjoy the off-season. Enjoy your impending trip to Bali. Thanks so much.
2: Thank you very much. That was fun.

0: Fudging on the Blind Side.
1: Teachers have got to be explained to kids that every time you buy a scratcher, you're not going to win. There are some times when you don't win. And you can have a run that obviously in time will be offset by a winning streak.
0: Roy and HG.
2: You just have to wait.
1: You just got to wait.
2: And patience.
1: Patience.
2: And you treat the losses with the same degree of enthusiasm as you treat the wins.
1: That's right.
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4: 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It's hard to beat a person who never gives up. So said Babe Ruth, and our next guest certainly proved that point. Back in 1974, baseball pitcher

0: Tommy John suffered a serious elbow injury. His career was over until he underwent a revolutionary surgery that was named after him, and he became known as the Bionic Man. We wanted to bring you Tommy's story because he passed away just a few weeks ago at the age of 83. A couple of years back, he told his story to Not By The Playbook's Rachel Naylor.
1: It's the 17th of July, 1974, and we're in Dodger Stadium for a twilight baseball game, the Los Angeles Dodgers versus the Montreal Expos. More than 25,000 fans are watching, and all eyes are on Dodgers pitcher Tommy John. He's having a great season, and by the third innings, the Dodgers have a 4-0 lead. Next up, Tommy's pitching to home run threat Hal Breeden.
2: I felt good. I was throwing the ball good. I had good life on the ball until I threw that one pitch. Man, I felt this in my elbow. I've never felt pain like that before. I knew that it wasn't anything. I shook my arm and said, I'll shake the pain out. I shook my arm and I threw one more pitch and I got the same pain and I walked off the mound. Passed our manager, Walt Alston, and I said, Waldy, you better get somebody in, I'm done.
1: The club doctor took one look at his star player's elbow and feared the worst. He referred him to a specialist who had bad news for Tommy and a strong Tennessee accent to boot.
2: Boy, you sure done it. Yep, you tore that ligament. You know, and I went, okay, what do we do? He said, well, we can operate, but you'll never pitch again.
1: With his career hanging in the balance, Tommy went back to club doctor Frank Jobe for a second opinion.
2: He says, well, here's what we'll do. We'll rest for 3 weeks, and then we'll start back throwing. And I rest, did nothing, came back, started to throw, and the pain was there every time I threw a baseball. The pain was in my elbow, and I knew that I was a goner for that season.
1: But he didn't give up hope, and neither did Dr. Jobe, who suggested attempting an operation that had never been done before. He planned to cut out a tendon from Tommy's forearm and graft it onto the torn ligament in his elbow. He gave Tommy odds of 100-1 of the surgery succeeding.
2: He said, I've never done this on an elbow before. I've done it on polio patients, on their knees and ankles, but never on a major league pitcher. My wife was pregnant at the time with our first child. And he said, you know, this is probably not going to work. So what do you have planned to take care of your family? I said, you mean another job? And he said, yes. Finally, I said, I want to have the surgery. You do your job and I will more than do my job. I will rehabilitate it for 1 year, 2 years, or even 3 years. Because I am going to pitch again. And that was my whole thing, is I wanted to pitch. I wanted to pitch Major League Baseball.
3: Did you ever consider a different job when he warned you it might not work?
2: Nope, not at all. I didn't, not in the least.
1: September 1974 was a big month for Tommy. On the 25th, he went under the knife. Dr. Jobe drilled 2 holes in the bones of Tommy's precious pitching arm, and the replacement ligament was woven in a figure of 8 shape. The next day, his wife went into labour.
3: Were you able to hold your baby?
2: Yes, because the cast is bent at a 90-degree angle, so I could hold her in my arms and that, and I couldn't sing to her because I can't sing.
1: With the surgery done, Tommy knew the hard part was just beginning. The long, slow road to recovery.
2: For 6 weeks, we just did nothing. Absolutely nothing. I was bored crazy. But, you know, I had my daughter to play with and to sing to.
1: 16 weeks after surgery, Dr. Jobe finally gave Tommy permission.
2: I started throwing to my wife because I knew I wouldn't throw too hard. And then when I started feeling better, I moved up to my neighbor who played in an industrial softball league and then progressed. Because the only way I knew, and the only way I know today, to get your arm ready to pitch is to throw. You can lift weights up.

0: all you want, but you've got a throat.
1: But progress was grueling. It wasn't until halfway through the 1975 season, a year after his injury, that Tommy's arm no longer hurt. By the start of the next season, in April 1976, Tommy was back.
2: God, I loved it. The competition was great. I won 124 games before surgery. After surgery, I pitched 13 years. I never missed a start. I pitched out of the bullpen, and I won 164 games. So I would say that the surgery did me quite well.
1: He became known as the Bionic Man and went on to play for the New York Yankees, the California Angels, and Oakland Athletics.
2: The name of the surgery is the ulnar collateral ligament replacement surgery with the palmaris longus tendon. And Dr. Job said, I just got tired of saying that. When he would go out and give talks on what he did to me, some doctor in there said, oh, the Tommy John surgery. Yeah. And it stuck.
1: 4 years after Tommy, San Diego Padres pitcher Brent Strom became the second player to undergo the operation.
2: He had the surgery, but, you know, it worked. But he didn't come back as well as I did. And his line was, if you have the ligament replacement surgery and you don't pitch well, it's called the Brent Strom surgery. If you have it and you pitch well, it's called the Tommy John surgery, which is a good line.
1: And that surgery has since prolonged the careers of more than 500 Major League Baseball players. But there are real worries about who else is having it done.
2: It makes me feel good that we have a system that you can repair the damage. But the thing is, why are these guys getting hurt? And you're starting to get younger and younger, and parents get involved. The statistics show that you have the surgery and you throw harder. Well, the reason you throw harder is your arm was slightly injured before, which didn't allow you to throw to your maximum speed. But they think that little Johnny can go get Tommy John surgery and he's going to throw harder, and therefore he's going to get major league scouts to check him out, and he's going to sign this big contract. And that's where they're absolutely dead wrong.
1: So you think some people are having it done unnecessarily?
2: Absolutely. Not professional players, but younger players from 12 to 17.
1: Tommy retired from baseball in 1989, but remained good friends with Dr. Job until he died in 2014.
2: You've never seen a more gracious surgeon. You know, he could have said, well, we did the Frank Job surgery on him. I was at the right place at the right time. I knew that he would do the best job in the world.
3: Tommy John, who passed away last month and who was recounting the story of how he became known as the Bionic Man. That story was taken from Not by the Playbook on the BBC World Service. 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
7: In the last 2 years, Alexa Leary has broken world records, won gold medals at the Paris Paralympics. She's released music and as of this week is now a published author. Talk about an overachiever. Her book Sink or Swim is out now and it documents her second life after the cycling accident that changed her life. Alexa, firstly, congrats on the book release. How are you feeling about it?
8: Yeah, I'm feeling really good. I'm really happy that the book is finally out. Like it's been a year or so now and I'm like, yes, it's out.
7: I always imagine the coolest bit is when you get it, you get to see it, it's in your hands, you can smell the pages.
8: Yeah.
7: What was it like when you got that first hard copy?
8: Oh, I couldn't believe it. I had like a little tear in my eye because I was like, I'm so happy this is finally out. Like it just made me so happy and proud for how much it's taken and time like that. It's amazing.
7: And what about the hardest part? Because I kind of think that's the cool bit, but the hardest part is the actual writing.
8: Yeah.
7: What was the toughest bit?
8: So like to get it out all on the paper, like to get it all out, to say the truth, to just put out the truth of my accident and even before and after. It was just so much to say that. And also the biggest thing is like, you know, bringing in about a traumatic brain injury. There was just a lot of factors in there that it was hard for me to talk about, but I wanted to share it in the book. So it was really incredible putting it on there.
7: Did you have to make a commitment to write something down or to someone to be like, I'm going to be, you know, an open book. All the good bits and all the bad bits are going in.
8: Yeah. So like I didn't want to put some bits in it, but then I got to terms of going, you know, Lex, it's a good thing to do that because it's going to help a lot of other people. So that's how I felt upon doing it.
7: Was that the goal? Did you have something from the start that it was about helping other people?
8: Yeah, of course. And also bringing awareness of traumatic brain injuries because it's something that I suffer with for the rest of my life. And, you know, it's going to bring out so much awareness.
7: You wrote it with Ali Pascoe. The book features not only your voice, but lots of people close to you. So your parents, your brothers and sisters, doctors. For people who don't know, you had that cycling accident age 19, resulted in your traumatic brain injury, which is, you know, a lot of what the book is about. Reading those early parts that you don't remember, you say you don't remember anything about it, anything before it, really tiny snippets, but now it's down on paper. What was it like to, I guess you would have heard bits and pieces and you were taken back to the scene, but what was it like to see it written down by these people who experienced it, you know, firsthand?
8: Yeah, no, it was a lot because, you know, after the accident happened, my parents had to like fully sit me down and talk to me and tell me because I wiped all my memory and everything from the day of the accident. Like the neuro doctor said, I won't have 4 to 5 years prior, like any memory. So it was really hard for me to process the accident. And yeah, that was just like a hard factor to actually even see the photos and things on paper. It's really hard. Even reading it in the book, it got me. Like I did cry because it was like hard to read.
7: Did your parents, had they sat you down to talk like lots of times before, or was this the first time where it all was done in such detail?
8: Yeah. So like when I was out of the accident, that's like when my parents had to, you know, actually tell me exactly in details of the accident because my brain, I was so bad in the accident, like in the hospital, I couldn't walk and talk. So I was gone. My brain was out. But in rehab, I had to come to terms with it. I'm living a second life, Lex. Like you've got to realize this. And that's why my parents had to sit me down and tell me exactly the story.
7: It's reading it and knowing you from like an outsider's perspective, someone who's seen the videos of you as this like bubbly, fun person, this who's full of life, you know, the way you talk about music and living your life. And then reading the book, it was really eye-opening. Do you think that's what your reaction, or you want people's reaction to be, is to see the entire spectrum of what you live with?
8: Yeah, because like people just think, oh, she

0: fell off a bike. Oh, that's it. It's like, oh, no, no, I'm living a full second life. Like, I have severe traumatic brain injury, like damage in my brain. It's changed my whole life. And so that's like, it's difficult. It's really hard living with a TBI. I have to be honest with you right now. It's so hard.
1: The heightened emotions is one thing that you hear about. Tell us day to day where that shows up.
0: Yeah. So my behavior is like very, very hard. Like, so my emotions go insane. I get sad, happy, angry, depressed in a day, in a second. It's like insane. And my emotions is just, oh my goodness. Like, I can't even explain to you. That's why I have a behavior coach to help me guide me into the right direction of my behavior. But honestly, oh, when I wake up, I don't even know who I am sometimes from the memory. It's just, it's really hard. I have to be honest with you right now. It's so hard.
1: How are you doing today? Well, like, this is a stressful day, you know, telling people about your book and about these hard parts of your life.
0: Yeah, it's actually been a very busy day. And sometimes I don't remember, but it's okay. My brain's like 51st dates, but it's fine.
1: So when you say you wake up, does it take a second to work out what mood am I in? Like, what is my brain giving me in this moment?
0: Yeah. And like, mostly every night before I go to bed, I do write out my notes of what I'm doing the next day. So I'm on board with what I'm doing. So I know that to try tame my emotions, to not make them so heightened. So that's a big thing that I have to do, which is, it's hard. Personally, it's really hard.
1: Yeah. So after the accident, how long was it before you were again swimming? Because doctors said to your parents, they said a few times, be prepared to say goodbye. They said you mightn't walk or talk again. Yet it wasn't that long before you were swimming again and competitively.
0: Yeah. So like, when I got out of the hospital, the neuro doctors literally said to my mum and dad, like, we want to get Lex's right side, because I'm physically damaged from the brain. So I destroyed my left side, which made my right physically damaged. And so now I'm left-handed, weirdly to say. I was always right, but now I'm lefty.
1: Really?
0: Yeah, I'm left-handed now. My right is really hard. I'm always at physio and things like that, but it's hard. Anyway, so the neuro doctors were like, get in, swim, and we want to get her to try work the right side. And that's where it all started. And literally, it was just, I had passion and I was like, I want more than just, you know, rehab. I've had a massive accident. I've got to go out there and do something good for myself. So that was the biggest goal. And I don't know, look where it's got me. I'm like, yes, like, you did it. Hey. Yeah.
1: Your dad talked about in the book, like, channeling that anger that you had, so that emotion, into swimming. Was that how you saw it? When you got in the pool, you were able to harness all this energy?
0: Yeah, 100%. Like, you know, because I was frustrated. Like, I'm living a whole second life. I was just always like, I want my old life. But if I think about it, I go, no, I don't. I love who I am now, where I'm learning to accept her and understand her. But yeah, no, it's just, I don't know. Life is just hard.
1: Yeah.
0: It can be. Like, honestly, it is difficult.
1: And making the Paralympics is extremely hard. It's beyond just living a hard life. So how does your TBI affect training, that those tough sessions in the pool, which you have to do if you want to be a gold medalist like you are?
0: Yeah, like, honestly, it's tough, because like, especially with like my behavior, like every morning at training, and I'm training my little heart out and stuff like that, but it's really debatable on my emotions and behavior, to be honest with you. It's difficult. But like, I get through it, and it's like, I don't know, I'm very determined and passionate person. When I want something, I'm going to fight for it. And that's what I've done since getting out of the hospital. Even in the hospital, I fought to walk and talk again, but I just have that mindset.
1: You fought all the way to the Paris Paralympics, world records, a couple of golds, a silver. Like, that is crazy. Are you able to fully comprehend just how wild that journey is in the space of 3 or 4 years?
0: I know, it's incredible, and I'm so proud of myself for how far I've actually come. But it like took me a bit of time to process when I won, because like with my brain, it's like the process of things, it takes a long time. And I was literally like, when I won and tapped the water, everyone was like, I won. And I was like a shock. I was like, what? Like, what? And then I got out and everyone's like, you're like, you've won, Lex. And I just couldn't believe it.
1: Yeah. Is it the heightened emotions of joy go wild as well?
0: Yeah. Yeah. I was out having the best time of my life when I got home.
1: In Paris, did you have a fun time?
0: Oh, yeah.
1: Yeah.
0: I still had a great time.
1: Yeah. What does the joy do compared to, say, the anger, the hard bits? Is the joy, you know, exponentially better? How do you experience it?
0: What was that? Sorry.
1: Like, how do you experience the joy? What does that feel like in your body when that heightened emotion happens?
0: Oh, it just like, it makes me just feel happy.

0: Like, and I've done all the hard work. So I'm just like a little relief off me going, like, you've done your hard training. You've worked so hard at it. Like, look what you've done. Like, that's just a relief to be so happy. That's what it does.
1: Have you heard from other people who live with a TBI who are inspired by what you do?
0: Yeah, I have actually, and it's incredible. And I love meeting them because I'm inspiring them as well to get, you know, the help they need. And that's the biggest thing I want. I want there to be a day. So the day of my accident, the 17th of July, I would love that to be Traumatic Brain Injury Awareness Day. And I will fight for that because I feel like we all need to be recognized and known because we all struggle with a TBI and it's really hard. It is really, really hard.
1: So there's not a day currently for
0: no,
1: it?
0: No, there's not a day. There's Brain Injury Day, but I want there to be a Traumatic Brain Injury because that's what you're born with, a brain injury. With traumatic brain injury, you have it in life. Like me, I was 19 and I got it. So that's what the difference is, yeah.
1: So sport was such a huge part of your life before the accident, mm-hmm. before this second life. You're a triathlete, you were cycling, you were training when the accident happened. Do you know, have you heard from people about how sport is now for you compared to what it used to be? Is there a difference or is it still, you know, what it was for you as always?
0: Look, I can't ever ride a bike again, which is fair because like that was not a good day, the day of the accident on the bike. It's just not going back there. Yep. But sport has been the biggest part of my life since a little kid. I've just always been that little go-getter, like, you know, ADHD. I just go out and get it. I'm like, wow, I just loved it. It's just been the biggest thing in my life, sport. It 100% is. And I just got so much passion for it, especially swimming. I just love it.
1: And then why do you want, because everyone, well, a lot of people love sport, but to take it to that next level and compete, where's that come from?
0: Oh, my mindset. I've got a good, strong mindset. When I want something, I'm going to fight for it.
1: Yeah.
0: So I'll make sure I get it.
1: Okay. So how are we getting this day on the 17th of July? Who have you talked to? Who are the powers that can make that happen?
0: I don't know, but don't worry. I'll push it. Yeah. I'll go. I'll get it.
1: Yeah. Congrats on this book. I do want to ask you before we finish about music. It's a big part of, you know, you love sport, but you love music. I know it gives you that joy. I saw that footage of you literally learning to walk again, like your right foot, your right leg wasn't really moving, but you were singing a song. How is it that was in your memory and in your brain, that power of music?
0: Yeah, it's actually it's incredible personally, but like at the back of my brain, so like your music side and your creativity sit in the back.
1: Okay.
0: So I destroyed my whole brain very, very badly, but some of it down the back, I didn't, where the music sit, it heightened. So music, even in the hospital, I couldn't walk or talk, but I knew every word to every song. And everyone was like, what? How is this possible? Like, it was incredible. I see videos and I'm like, wow.
1: Yeah.
0: Wow. Yeah. So then, I don't know, music is the biggest part of my life, like personally. I love it more than anything.
1: When you think of your Paralympic gold, when you think of that crowning moment in Paris, is there a song that comes into your head?
0: Oh my goodness. I won't forget it. Carly Minogue, when I got my medal, I had to sing it. I'm sorry. There was about to be the next event was about to happen, but I literally had to have a little stage and I had to get up and sing la, la, la. I fully was enjoying it. I didn't even care about the medal. I was like, this is going off.
1: You gave the anthem. It was Kylie.
0: Yeah.
1: Have you met Kylie?
0: No, but I want to. I really do, and I have to dance. Like, she has to sing. I just want to dance in front of her.
1: And it's Coachella at the moment. What are you into music-wise right now?
0: Oh, hey, that's pretty cool. Hey, I don't know, everything. I love everything. Music's just such a big thing in my life.
1: Yeah. Before I let you go, it is the next couple of years leading into LA. There's Brisbane on the cards. Is that something you like to think about? Is that something that's too big to dream of? Where do those bigger goals sit for you?
0: Oh, no, 100%. Like LA, yeah, 2028, that's definitely on the go. Like I'm 100% all for that. Mm-hmm. And I'm very excited. But like my next song, I'm really, really excited for that too. And my book, just, you know, there's lots of fun things happening and I'm excited, but I'm locked down into training. I'm locked down.
1: All right. Well, Alexa Leary's new book, Sink or Swim, is out now. Alexa, you should be not only super proud of that, but all of your achievements. So thank you so much for putting yourself into that book. It's an amazing read and for joining us here today.
0: Thanks.

0: ABC News. Good morning, I'm Simon Lauder. Electric vehicle maker BYD has removed any reference to China and surveillance from its Australian privacy policy after questions from the ABC. Angus Grigg reports.
1: 2 weeks ago, BYD's policy said it could gather data from Australian vehicle owners if there was suspected illegal or improper activities. It said this could be done through surveillance activities. But when Four Corners asked what this meant, BYD's response was to publish a new policy. All reference to China and surveillance was gone. The original policy gave the company almost unlimited powers to collect information on its Australian vehicle owners. The new policy still does not prevent BYD sending customer data to China. BYD told Four Corners it has not and would not share Australian data with Chinese authorities.
0: The Prime Minister has officially launched Australia's campaign for a seat at the world's most powerful diplomatic table. Here's National Affairs correspondent Jane Norman.
2: In New York for the United Nations General Assembly, Anthony Albanese has launched Australia's bid for a two-year term on the UN Security Council. Mr. Albanese plans to trade on Australia's good name and reputation, as well as its leadership on climate change and online safety. He argues having a seat at the table would give Australia the power to help shape the world's response to challenges, including the rapid rise of AI. The Prime Minister will lobby leaders in New York to support Australia's bid for one of the two seats available from 2029. Jane Norman, ABC News, New York.
0: Iran has vowed to retaliate against any major new US-led offensive, while President Donald Trump has warned big things are going to happen soon. Here's Middle East correspondent Caitlin Kelly.
3: The president told Fox News he was weighing up wiping Iran out, allowing it to rot economically or reaching a deal. Iran, citing intelligence, warned against a new US-led offensive. Signs of escalation over the past 24 hours included Trump cutting short a trip to Camp David and a warning to US citizens in the region of possible escalation as fighting continues between the Saudi-led coalition and the Houthis in Yemen and the security situation in Saudi Arabia.

0: Libya remains volatile after a Houthi attack near Riyadh. Qatar said it's moving between capitals to work with the US and Iran to resume talks.
1: Australia's population is projected to be about 40 million by 2066 as Australians live longer and have fewer children. Here's political reporter Tom Lowry.
2: Treasurer Jim Chalmers will today release the latest intergenerational report, a set of forecasts on the nation's finances. The latest population forecast will suggest Australia will hit 39.3 million people by 2066, at a growth rate of just under 1% a year. It's slower than previous forecasts and significantly slower than the past 40 years. Australians will live longer but have fewer children, according to the forecasts. Jim Chalmers will use the report to argue that while the country faces serious risks ahead, it is better placed than others to manage them.
1: A survey has found less than half of Australians living with dementia were diagnosed in the first year, with early symptoms sometimes disregarded. Paige Coburn reports.
3: The first survey of Australians with dementia and their carers has revealed slow diagnoses and a lack of support for many people. Some said doctors disregarded their initial symptoms as stress or hormonal changes. Many said they received no information about dementia support services even after they were formally diagnosed. Carers say they feel overwhelmed, lonely, and have no time to look after themselves.
1: A child has died and two other children and a woman remain in a critical condition in what New South Wales police are treating as a domestic violence incident in the Blue Mountains. A five-year-old boy was found dead inside a car yesterday while two others and the woman aged in her 40s were taken to hospital for surgery. The woman was not known to police. Deputy Commissioner Peter McKenna says it's horrific.
4: We are treating it as a domestic violence incident. The 42-year-old woman, we would say, is the suspect in this matter.
1: A man will face court today charged with murdering a 70-year-old woman in northern New South Wales. Police will allege the 37-year-old broke into a home at Mole River on Saturday night. Police arrested him, then found a woman's body at a neighbouring property that had been partially damaged by fire. Police say the pair knew each other. It's alleged he also tried to steal a car and assaulted the male homeowner. ABC News.
5: Stand by.
6: Roy and HG.
5: Ladies and gentlemen, boys and girls, jet ski loons looking for a picnic to splash, and fat tire e-bike rodeo clowns creating untold mayhem on footpaths across the nation. Our great code stands on the precipice of international sporting greatness. So, with soul in the shorts, feeling in the feet, and joy in the jumper, it's time to bump, it's time to thump, it's time to sink the slipper. Let's pull the cord on the Evinrude two-stroke and set off for the far horizon. It's another blast of bludging on the blind side with the master of midfield mayhem, rampaging Roy Slaven, and the man with a fistful of bait and burley, Captain Flathead, H.G. Nelson.
7: Yes, Chief, much. Cedric has been sumped, a.k.a. the drain. Now, Torch, he was torching the blindside blue paper for another week. It's certainly a familiar sound at this time of the year of the sumpster camped in the ABC Smart, ABC Soundproof booth at ABC Local Radio. And can I start, as I do usually, Hello Australia, H.G. Nelson, lifting the lid on another magnificent week of condensing concussion magic. What a week! What an incredible week. A week when, let's be honest, too much sport is barely enough. And it is another Super Saturday. Sure, there's less matches on than normal, a normal football round, but the importance of the matches is increased exponentially. Exponentially. I mean, it's a Super Saturday easily and covered in depth here on ABC Sport and ABC Local Radio. Aussies from start to stumps, it's beyond awesome. It's the planet beyond awesome. I mean, have a look at your solar system. Find awesome, and then this is a planet that we're headed to, which is beyond awesome. And look, I've been there and had a look, and they just said it's fully sick. you won't like it here. And I'm kind of, let's face it, I don't agree with planets much, but I am today. Fully sick. It's a TLT, a trip of a lifetime. Before we get stuck in, let's have a quick squiz at the Festival of the Moon results so far. Now,

I've said this before, many times before, the preliminary matches are often the best matches of the year, and it was proved again at the SCG last night. The Swans had it in their grasp and they let it slip. It was a magnificent last quarter. I think that, if I'm right in saying, the Fremantle side, who were a bit, out of it for the three quarters, got into it at the three-quarter break and came home with the last six goals of the game and won eventually 12-11-83. So that was Fremantle. Swans 10-11-71. So the Fremantle team, the happy team from Fremantle, the Dockers, Wharfie time. I mean, they built a mythology around it, and it's looking good for a grand final tilt against the winner of today's match, Hawthorn v Brisbane Lions. Now, the closeness of the game, the drama of the occasion, the fact that the Swans had a dominant, run for three quarters until just before three-quarter time when Hunt got a goal, and then off they went, the Fremantle team, and really dominated the final quarter. I don't think, from memory, the Swans got a goal, or they might have got a point. That was all. They just backed up and left. Now, in the NRLW, there was a great game out at Campbelltown. It was Tigers v Raiders, and Tigers, who I make mention in my opening remarks here, the Tigers appearing in a final for the first time in 15 years in any competition. Sadly, they didn't score, but they didn't lose by much because the Raiders were only able to get six when Isabella Waterman scored in the 17th minute, and that was all she wrote really there. So with those thoughts in mind, we come to the second preliminary final between the Hawks and the Lions, as mentioned. It's a twilight eliminator at the G, the MCG, with the ball up at 5:15 p.m. today. Now, Lions and the obviously the Hawks can turn on a cracker like last night, then we're in for a great preliminary final weekend. I'm not counting it off. And in the league, it's the Roosters v the Sharks at Allianz today, 7:50. So you can watch, you can get all the action of the AFL and then swap over and see the rugby league. Now, Busman to the Code, City Fog, has 147 buses out on the road, shifting the millions of fans from the Shire to Allianz. And what's a lovely touch, he's got an old Shark player like Gal or Sparkles McGaw or E.T., etc., on every bus. So you'll be able to meet the players as you come up from the Shire on the Sid Fogg. Well, he's talking about a lift that would, it's a movement of people that's second to none in the history of the world for a sporting event. This semi is shaping up as an old-fashioned niggle-off, with the Sharks urging their powder keg, Ronnie Mulitalo, to unsettle Super Chooks Mark Nawau Kwantawase and Spencer Leniu. And so a niggle-off is on the cards for the big one this afternoon. In the league tomorrow, it's the Warriors v Knights at Eden Park. The Knights, so far, the surprise packet of the final series, playing excellent rugby league and could go on with it. And next, the NRLW finals, should I say, next on the NRLW final schedule. I mentioned the Tigers in my opening remarks, and they finished, let's face it, back-to-back spoons last year, and they just had one win for the year last year. And this year, they, as mentioned, after the 15 years of run of outs, they're back playing finals, and it's great to see. And the rest of the card is an eliminator today between the Broncos and the Knights. Gee, the Knights have had a year at the Totally Workwear Stadium. Location a bit of a mystery to me, but I love the sound of it. Totally Workwear Stadium at 4:05 p.m. Roosters and Titans have the bye in their finals run. And can I just ask, in passing, crowds? Was anybody else bothered about the lack of crowds at the first week of the finals in the rugby league in particular? I just leave that there. And before we dive into the cut and thrust of the week, the big news from league headquarters this week is that Peter Verlandes will become the CEO of the Big Wheeze and the chairman of the Australian Rugby League Commission. It's a two-hats, one-head operation now. A stunning discovery in administration rules of business of the greatest game of all has allowed this controversial walk around to blossom. Now, let's not forget that PVL, that's Feathers, began his life in Wollongong after a glittering playing career with the Dapto Canaries and the Thrill Butchers. Pete caught the train to Sydney from Fairy Meadow. And on this October long weekend, his lifelong dream will be realised at a glittering coronation ceremony. That's what I'm describing it as, a coronation ceremony before the 2026 Big Dance kickoff. Now, a lot of people have made the comment there, it's been very QT about who's appearing at the Big Dance this year, 2026, long weekend in October. You know the familiar drill. And usually there's a great artiste
from around the world of show business come along. Well, we're not having that this year.

we're having a coronation ceremony for Valanders. Peter will arrive at Acor on the big day in the morning suit he wore when he dined with the Queen before her untimely death on that fate-filled day in September 2022. A lot of league players, you know, will remember that fondly, that day that we saw Pete in the carriage going along to meet, you know, obviously had the fish and the soup and the bread rolls and, you know, the rubber chicken and so on. It all worked out well. It was a day when the HMQ went onto the big sky that left all league lovers in rubble. Now, Peter's going to arrive with the game ball tucked under his arm, having jumped out of a Cessna 150 at 25,000 feet above Acor Stadium. Now, this will be some trick because obviously he's got the, hold the hat on with one hand, he's got the ball under the other arm, and he's got to still pull the ripcord on the parachute. I mean, I don't know how he's going to do it. Maybe he's got something, you know, an automatic release triggered by the pilot of the plane when he thinks he's about the right height. He'll land in the suit and the top hat he wore, as mentioned, to the Royal Supper, the final Royal Supper. He'll arrive as an ordinary commoner with a passion for rugby league and leave as King Feathers the First of Bulleye. That's been granted by the palace that's obviously where the current king is in residence. But, that'll get sealed. Those seals will come through as part of the event. And after the big dance, he'll be known by all subjects as King Wayne in homage to the great coach. So he's selecting, he's Wayne the First of rugby league. The coronation will follow the same script that was delivered at Westminster Abbey when Charles became our king, by extension the king of rugby league, on May the 6th, 2023. So a few years ago. The congregation is asked to wear to the coronation a footy jumper and shorts ensemble of their own choosing. No problem there. Incidentally, let's not forget that royalty and rugby league have always danced an attractive rumba. Charles's father, Prince Philip, was the proud patron of rugby league for decades. Decades. I mean, they kicked off in 1908. I think Prince Philip got on board in about 1909. He loved it. The details of the big day will be fleshed out in coming weeks. Oh, let's face it, there's only 2 weeks, so it's not a long time to wait. And suffice to say that the traditional highlight of the big dance will be a spectacle of prominent Dally M winners, past and present, running on with their kitchen doors to be flopped down and run over by monster trucks circulating in club colours of war and NRL teams. I mean, that's a given. That's a standard part of the big dance program now. And to see all the players, past and present, running on with their doors, waiting for the monster trucks to drive over, it'll have everybody standing, I'm sure. So much to look forward to before King Wayne kicks off get the historic final game for 2026 underway. And the code needs your input to this event to make the coronation totally memorable and a fitting celebration of our first King of Rugby League. Now to more pressing issues, and there's an old rugby league adage known to school kids across the nation that screams, "The bunker hates rugby league." This truism got a good run last weekend. The hatred of the bunker for rugby league was there for all to see last weekend when the rabbits were completely darted by bunker stuff-ups, and the bunker then pushed on to feature big time in the Chooks v Panthers fiasco. In the refereeing, now did in the Panthers v Chooks fiasco, now did I see a forward pass penalised in that game? I haven't gone back to look at the stats, but I've got a vague feeling there was, and that certainly wasn't on my bingo card. In other finals fallout, after the big win at Allianz, the Sharks are resigned to never playing a final at House of Mould, a.k.a. Shark Park, a.k.a. the Ocean Park Project Stadium, ever again. This is a tragedy. I mean, the atmosphere of the House of Mould is superb. It pulls a very knowledgeable crowd who parked probably in Miranda or somewhere in Miranda Fair and then walked up. They flirt with death every time they turn up at Shark Park. And at this hectic time, it's been suggested by thought specialists that rugby league players, that's all rugby league players, need something to take their mind off the cut and thrust of the greatest game of all as they approach their finals campaign. As you know, many walk through kitchens looking for relief. Others seek solace in Monday night lagers and too many oat milk stout schooners of reality. That's just a fact. But Bulldog Lockie Galvin has found distraction from the crushing anxiety of league in a love of horse flesh and racing. He loves everything about the caper. He started a degree in vet science and has lined up his blacksmithing apprenticeship for the off-season. In the meantime, he's doing a 40-hour-week job pricing and doing form for Have a Flutter, the one-stop bet shop working out of Rooting King Lodge, which is, drawing a lot of interest with their spring racing carnival in mind and their odds on some of the Melbourne Cup, etc.
Everest. So, Lockie's up at 4 a.m. and he's

trackside for the early gallops with the stopwatch ticking over by 4:25. It's a great example for young fit Australians with bugger all to do. And who, you know, let's face it, if they're not trackside, they're looking for peace to disturb. That's where I was going with that idea. I mean, get them on the track, that's what I say, and all of a sudden society's moving on. Bruce Wood, a stable boss at Rooting King Lodge, believes Galvin will make a superb clocker in time. When Lockie gets his training licence, Bruce believes that he has the talent to go all the way and win the Fat Five. That's the Everest, the Slipper, the Melbourne Cup, the Cox and the Barossa Pearl. The best of the lot. The thing that impresses Woodis is Lockie's attention to detail. It's second to none. Gus Gould, the author of the controversial report into St George, which won a Walkley all those years ago, and a knowledgeable pony player himself, often joins Lockie on the rail at Rose Hill for an hour or two of chat about stable whispers and form of top jockeys before supervising training at the kennel in Belmore. This week it was off to Madryn Sir for the Spanish F1. The usual suspects were on parade: Norris, Antonelli, Verstappen, Hamilton, Leclerc, all lobbed on the front of the grid. From there is a snooze fest, as the recently refurbished track didn't allow for any overtaking. I don't know where the architects got it wrong. I mean, it's that sort of thing where we've got to turn here, we've got to straight there, we've got to put the grandstand there, and we've got to put the Paella outlet there, and we got all those right. We just didn't have it wide enough so as cars could overtake. But it's an easy thing to overlook. Almost impossible to correct, though. But it's a snooze fest. It was, drivers apparently had to literally be jolted away with charges of electricity from, Race Central. Our Oscar in the McLaren was seventh on the grid when the light turned green. Sadly, Piastri was hit twice on lap one by that joke, George Russell. He hit twice before the first corner. You've got an idea of how they take off. They only run about, say, maximum 100 metres down to the first corner. He got hit twice. Our kid struggled with the smashed in front of the end of the car, the McLaren, but heroically, like you knew he would, like you knew any Aussie would, brought the busted wreck home into eighth slot. Verstappen completed a rare double, second in the main dash for cash, but first in the 100 go-kart comp. It wasn't across the 100 go-kart comp, but it did look good. While in Spain, Jess Fox took out gold in the K1 ICF Canoe Slalom World Cup in Siu. She overcame an early two-second penalty to score 93.77 seconds in 93.77 seconds with 322 points. Sister Noemi narrowly missed the podium coming fourth. Then to the English Premier League. To the English Championship, and Socceroo Mohamed Touré scores inside the opening minute of the Norwich v Middlesbrough clash. Touré took 52 seconds to find the back of the net, but the Canaries could not hold on, and after 90 minutes they were down 4-3 in a classic. Now, in AFLW, the North Streak continues. We've been plotting the North Streak for some time, and it continues with a scare against the Navy Blues. Final scores 4-9-33 to North, Blues 3-5-23. So a win to the North by 10 points. Now, the US Open. Sabalenka fine after going down to Rybakina in the final will lighten her wallet by 70,000 large. The images of the former champ smashing a racket are magnificent. I wouldn't have bothered there, but then there was the verbal outburst, and I understand players do get cross when things do not go their way, but I thought burning the net, filling the umpire's drink bottle with metho, taking long jimmies in the nearby bushes, pulling the head with a suspicious illness break of 3 hours and leaving a poo in the opponent's shoe. We're uncalled for. We're uncalled for. Went too far. One thing but I can turn a blind eye to all those if the tennis is good, but one thing I cannot stand and will never agree to or see the funny side of is ball abuse. Building the slatters into his willy-nilly, hoping it connects with the spectator's head is madness that is beyond my understanding and stretches any sympathy to the breaking point that I have with a player in the predicament of a player in a top-flight slam. And worth at least 70,000K in fines. And I don't resile from these positions. I never will. And to our Wallaroos, while they did not salute against the world's best in the 45-15 loss against England, the Big W showed enough to suggest the Aussies are on their way. They've turned the corner. The team led at 10-5 at halftime, and the next Wallaroos clash is against France in the Maurice David Stadium at the special family time of 1:45. Blindsiders, stand well back, and let the hounds of hustle see the lure as we welcome to ABC Sport, ABC Local Radio, a man who's passionate about Australian small business. Obviously, this great Aussie contributes today on the

0: condition of complete anonymity, so I'm not going to name him. Rampaging Roy Slaven, can I get the Bludging Bunny in motion for another week by asking what highlights caught your restless eye? 4K HD large language model machine learning AI encrypted bubble jabber.
1: Yes, thank you very, very much, H.G. Nelson. Of course, happy Rugby League, H.G., to you and your family, and happy Rugby League to all Aussies who are happy to have a go at anything. You know, changing spark plugs, cleaning out the drains, wiring in a few power points, rotating the tyres, general maintenance of everything. So quite happy to have a go at any plastering. Re-roofing. I mean, it's not rocket science. And Aussies are very, very good at these sorts of things if they're prepared to have a go. And most Aussies mercifully are prepared to have a go. And I congratulate all of them and welcome. You're the listenership. Can do, people. Can do Aussies. Stephen Smith. Well, He may miss the Ashes, it would appear, due to commitments he has to cricket in New York. I think Stephen has invested a little bit in the team there. I think he might even have a bit of an interest in the competition in general. And this will be his focus, he's suggesting, instead of the Ashes. I think it's very disappointing, but, you know, it's the modern world we live in.
0: Is it un-Australian?
1: Well, I'm not sure yet. I'm not sure, but it's getting close. It's borderline.
0: It certainly is borderline.
1: It's borderline.
0: Imagine that.
1: But I tell you what isn't complete. Look, he's admitted to being traumatised and reliving Sandpapergate whenever he's photographed. This is a trauma, and I'd put out here a call to any psychiatrists who might be listening. I've never heard of this particular syndrome of whenever he hears a click of a camera, Sandpapergate comes back and he relives the trauma.
0: Does this still apply to when he's in America?
1: This applies to wherever he goes.
0: Right.
1: Wherever he goes, wherever he's photographed. I'm not so sure whether, smartphones taking photographs, they don't make a clicking noise, so maybe he's unaffected by those. But any old-fashioned camera, a camera that makes a clicking noise, upsets him. And trauma comes back and he gets the shakes. He's, you know what, upset.
0: Has to lie down.
1: Yeah.
0: And do people go around going
1: I'm sure they
0: behind
1: do.
0: Them?
1: I'm sure they do. And I'm sure once he gets to South Africa, that's all he's going to hear. I said to him, mate, this is the sort of thing you got to keep to yourself. Don't tell people. Talk to a psychiatrist. That's why I'm appealing now, if there are any psychiatrists who are listening who've heard of this syndrome, to get in touch and we'll pass the information
0: whatever
1: on to Steve.
0: Your suggestions.
1: Now, Joe Opataia, he has stunned Las Vegas and has earned a world title cruiserweight shot, and I think that's going to happen in May in Vegas, and this is very, very great news. I don't think Opataia has been beaten. He's undefeated now in about, 12 bouts? 12 bouts, I think. And the bloke he took out, whose name I can't remember, but it might occur to me sometime in the next hour, I don't know. But he'd been previously undefeated as well.
0: Wow.
1: So this was two undefeateds hopping in the ring, cruiserweight, and Opataia took him out. No belt.
0: Right.
1: But he's up for a belt now. It was an eliminator.
0: Sure, good. Something on at least.
1: There was something in it, yeah. This is great news for Opataia freaks, of which there are many. I mean, he's a very quiet Australian. Very quiet Australian. Opataia, he hasn't got big tickets on himself or anything. If there's a bit of plastering to do, he'll have a go.
0: Yeah, and the spark plugs.
1: The spark plugs, he'll do it. Yeah. Rotate Drains. The tyres, he'll do it. He'll do it. He'll give it a go. Re-roofing, he's your man. Now, it's the end of a golden era. This is the first time in over 20 years that one of the big three, that is Roger, Rafa and Novak, are not in the top 10. What an era it's been. What an era it's been.
0: We never thought.
1: Can I just say that I think the real golden era, however, I mean, people are talking about this is the golden era, you know, Rafa, blah, blah, blah, blah, Roger. The real golden era, I think, was Lou Hode, Rosewell, Laver, Roach, Nuke, Stolly, Roy Emerson. That was your golden era, wasn't it? I mean, that's when Aussies ruled the world.
0: I know.
1: When it came to tennis.
0: It was brighter gold, wasn't it?
1: It was. It was.
0: Now, can I ask, Sinner and Alcaraz and so on, I mean, they appear to be the next generation.
1: They are the new, And Zverev.
0: Zverev.
1: Although Zverev seems he seems a little bit mad. I mean, he was the last to know that he'd won the US Open.
0: I know. What's he doing out there?
1: He was just happy to serve all day. Keep going. They had to say, no, stop, mate. No, you've won. What? What? Oh, I've won. Great. Beauty. What an idiot. Now, with the collapse of LIV.
0: Oh.
1: Cam Smith is owed over $4.8 million. Lucas Herbert, I'm a little bit concerned about. He's owed $1 million. And Phil Mickelson, who knows? I'm just hoping that Phil hasn't spent the money before it's arrived. Phil, we know, is a little bit, he seems to have a hole in his pocket.
0: It does.
1: Let's put it that way.
0: Yeah, yeah.
1: And a lot of change seems to spill out wherever he goes.
0: Are you suggesting that LIV may owe a investment firm quite a lot of money?
1: Well, I'm not sure. I hope not.
0: Yeah.
1: I hope not. But we know what Phil's like. We know what his track record's like. Winning doesn't come all that often.
0: Often, to tap him on the shoulder.
1: Yeah, yeah.
0: And when it does, he shoots it off.
1: That's right. He's more likely to be on the losing end,
0: I
1: suggest.
0: I understand.
1: If that's the case in this instance, if he's, because I think he was offered $200 million to begin with.
0: In the LIV?
1: In the LIV,
0: In the LIV?
1: But obviously these were staggered payments. You know, you get $10 million this year, it might have been over a 5-year period. So.
0: Yeah, no, that's fair enough.
1: Well, I just hope Phil hasn't,
0: found something to do with it.
1: Yeah,
0: found it didn't return anything like playing
1: golf.
0: Well,
1: I just hope he hasn't, made some decisions predicated on the money coming in
0: for the next 5 years.
1: Yeah.
0: Yes, no, I get
1: which is Phil's capable of, given his track record.
0: Mm. No, I understand.
1: So I'm asking the golf world to reach out to Phil.
0: And make sure he's okay.
1: Make
0: first
1: sure he's
0: up.
1: Okay. Thank you.
0: Yeah. Now, maybe offer. Mm.
1: No, I wouldn't offer him anything.
0: No.
1: No, just comfort and advice.
0: A cup of tea.
1: Because if you hand over the readies, honestly, there are no winners here. Well, there are, but
0: they're not connected to people winning.
1: No. In very good news, Mike Brady to appear at the AFL Grand Final with Kylie Minogue. I don't know if they're doing anything together. I'd love to imagine they would be. I'd love to hear Kylie do the second verse of Up There, Kazali. I assume Mike Brady will do Up There, Kazali. I never tire of it.
0: No.
1: What is it, Up There and Fight? Up There and Adam.
0: In there
1: show
0: and
1: them
0: fight.
1: Your might.
0: Show them your might. Yeah. No, it's beautiful.
1: It's the show them your might.
0: Yeah.
1: That's what gets you. That's the line, isn't it?
0: Yes. When you line everything up, footy wins hands down.
1: Yeah.
0: The thing that sticks with me.
1: That's right.
0: Yeah. You're absolutely,
1: Up there, Kazali.
0: In there and fight.
1: Can
0: I just suggest that we come up with a song that they might be able to do together? Now, you're a big fan of Up Where We Belong, which is not has a vaguely footy theme.
1: Yeah, yeah.
0: Or the Wind Beneath My Wings.
1: The Wind Beneath My Wings. That's a beautiful song too, isn't it?
0: Yeah.
1: Yes, that'd be lovely. You are the wind beneath my wing. She could sing that to Mike Brady, couldn't she?
0: Well, I was thinking, could we chop it up as a sort of
1: a duet?
0: Yeah, duet.
1: A verse each.
0: A verse each, yeah. Because
1: then they come together with the third verse and do it together.
0: Yeah, because that's what the public's looking for here.
1: Yes.
0: Something fresh, something new.
1: Yeah.
0: Duets between stars.
1: Yeah.
0: Unimaginable.
1: Let's hope it's not just Mike coming out with the acoustic guitar and...
0: Yeah.
1: Up there, Kazali. Let's hope it's a little more than that this time. Let's give it a modern twang. Eh?
0: We're open to suggestions.
1: Or not. It might be great. Just simple. Just Mike, the guitar and nothing else. Just the crowd joining in.
0: I'm pretty sure that's my understanding is it's, a cutback.
1: Yes.
0: Ceremony this year.
1: Yes.
0: It might go on for an hour or two, but it's cut back.
1: So
0: it's
1: Mike just walks out. With his guitar.
0: And chats between songs.
1: Right.
0: Maybe has
1: he's doing more than one.
0: Oh, I made that up.
1: Right. I mean, I'm happy to do 40 minutes, a tight 40 minutes. That'd suit me.

0: top and tail it with up there, Kazali. Huh? Start with that. Do the other stuff.
1: Yeah, and then come back to
0: people can
1: it.
0: Go and get a drink, that sort of thing. And come back for the
1: final bit with final. Kylie. Mm. And is he going to join Kylie on...
0: I hope so.
1: I Could Be So Lucky, if that's
0: well,
1: what
0: maybe.
1: That song is.
0: Yeah, or Locomotion.
1: Or, yeah.
0: The original. The original. That was her first big hit, wasn't it?
1: It was. It
0: Locomotion.
1: Was.
0: I mean, it's a song that's always bored me, but she brought something to it.
1: Yeah, she did.
0: And she and Mike could certainly bring something to it.
1: Yeah, be a new...
0: Just Mike on acoustic guitar. Anyway.
1: And one of those sound, you know, benders... You know, that you kind of flesh it out a bit.
0: Oh, sure.
1: You
0: know. Oh, so some sort of synthesized.
1: Well, yeah,
0: addition.
1: You know, like a set of foot pedals that might give it a bit more bump.
0: Yeah, right. You should be talking to him. Now, in excellent news, well, I think it's interesting. Well, it is interesting. Jerome Luai is now the face of Trukai Industries. Now, I don't know much about Trukai Industries. I've tried to do a little research. I think they might deliver foodstuffs and what have you to shops, I think.
1: Right. Now, why do they need a face?
0: Convenience stores. I don't know why they need a face.
1: And do they think that the face of Luai will mean that they get more custom? Is that how it works?
0: Well, I suppose so.
1: Or they just
0: more shops
1: get...
0: put their hand up and say, oh, you know... I want the stuff that you, that bloke that does the Pepsi,
1: Pepsi bloke.
0: He's the Pepsi guy.
1: Yeah, I like Pepsi too. You got any diet Pepsi? No, we don't have any diet Pepsi.
0: Yeah.
1: It's weird.
0: Weird isn't
1: this thing going and no oversight from anywhere.
0: No,
1: especially the rugby league. You don't seem to care at all.
0: They don't care at all.
1: And what happens if all these jobs take him away from playing rugby league?
0: Yeah. Well, I don't know if he's going to have time for rugby league.
1: I would say
0: with all these commitments, because he's what? He's the tourism man.
1: Tourism man.
0: He's the face of tourism, the face of Trukai Industries,
1: Pepsi,
0: and the face of Pepsi.
1: And that's only the beginning.
0: That's only the start, isn't it?
1: Yeah. What did To'o get the job with?
0: He's Coke. He's Diet Mr. Coke. Isn't he?
1: I think so. I was going to say.
0: And I don't know if he's associated with Trukai Industries. I don't
1: he
0: know.
1: Could
0: who the,
1: be.
0: Who, I don't know who the competitors are for Trukai.
1: Is that K-Y or K-I?
0: Well, I think it's T-R-U-K-A-I.
1: K-A-I.
0: Trukai. Anyway, wonderful week for the greatest game of all. Look, could I just say that Mad Monday has come and gone and the players' behaviour has been exemplary.
1: Yeah.
0: Exemplary. I mean, there's only been only one incident that has nothing really to do with Mad Monday, and that was, you know, a player might have been... in the kitchen, I think. I think it might have been Josh Adokar.
1: It was a mobile kitchen.
0: Yeah.
1: That was the trouble. He didn't know it was there.
0: No. And I tell you what, it's very difficult to just, you know, if you don't know it's a kitchen and you walk in, you don't know. You know what I mean? And
1: you're
0: I'm sure
1: Nostradamus.
0: That's what happened with Josh. He was just, come on, mate, we're going in here. What's this? Suddenly you find yourself in the kitchen.
1: Yeah.
0: Next thing you know, you're driving home. You think, oh, man, I feel pretty weird. Rip, rip. You pull over. You know, what's going on? Were you in a kitchen? Yeah. Get out. Make of that what you will.
2: The Maguire Society is committed to a breeding program that will keep members busy even if the current feral population of bush junk is tidied away in the next decade. Members have heard the big cat rumours. And now the Maguire's Big Cat Subcommittee has sourced some promising gear from the internet dark web. As we speak, the Society's bright sparks are turning out the first litter of really big cats. Due to drop in November. This news will excite progressive members and forward-thinking betas who have been looking for the next-level challenges through bludging on the blind side.

0: Deadstar on the Bludge and Deadstar from somewhere over the radio. The track's called Run, Baby, Run.
1: Actually, I've got some information. Tukai Industries produce vitamin-enriched rice.
0: Isn't that great? They grow it themselves or they just
1: add... so. Well, they'd probably get the rice from growers and put the vitamins in and then on-sell it. Value add, of course. That's when, I suppose, Luai gets involved.
0: And he's there with a bag of rice?
1: Yeah.
0: Boiling it up and then saying, I feel better, I play rugby league better?
1: Yeah, I play rugby league better with this rice, especially fired with a Pepsi. And if you want to come and watch me do it, fly in.
0: Yep.
1: And
0: do you think that this is part of a push into Australia by...
1: Tukai
0: Industries?
1: Well, I know people are interested in, you know, vitamin-enriched anything. So vitamin-enriched rice sounds fantastic, doesn't it? I mean, so often rice is just, you know, white, sits there, some brown, sits there, does nothing. You know, it doesn't add much, just a bit of fill, really, isn't it?
0: That's right. Now, can I ask...
1: So if you've got vitamin-enriched, I mean, that sounds just fantastic, doesn't it?
0: I know.
1: Imagine how much better you're going to feel.
0: Yeah, way better.
1: Yeah.
0: Now, can I ask, though, I can understand in the islands of the Pacific...
1: Yep.
0: How, you know, their Pepsi sales might not be as much as they used to, and Luai being a big figure.
1: Sure.
0: But the thing about it is you'd think most of the people there would know about rice and its benefits and all that already.
1: They would.
0: Whereas maybe people in Australia don't know as much about the vitamin-rich rice that Tukai Industries making, and therefore that's where Luai would come into his own, stepping up with a larger audience who are unfamiliar with the product.
1: True. I wonder why, actually. I mean, we produce wonderful rice in Australia.
0: Best in the world.
1: Best in the world.
0: Yeah. And great vitamin content.
1: Well, I'm not sure.
0: I just made that up.
1: Yeah, I know you have, but I haven't seen in the rice I get, there's no option to buy vitamin-enhanced rice. It's just not there.
0: You
1: can go to your supermarkets. Now, go to any of your supermarkets, have a look at your rice. It's great. But there's no vitamin-enhanced rice, is there?
0: Are we missing out?
1: We are missing out.
0: Would you like to see the CSIRO get involved if they're the right...
1: Well, yeah, if they're the right people.
0: Government agency.
1: Yeah.
0: To inject into every grain enhanced vitamin content.
1: Yeah, well, I don't know. I suppose it's... Where do you put the vitamins in? Oh, at what stage of the process?
0: Now, you... My
1: is it in
0: grade.
1: The water that you grow the rice in? I don't know.
0: Sometimes
1: well, Tukai are well ahead of us.
0: Yeah, dry crop rice, sometimes water-based rice. It's got a variety of problems
1: here. Yeah.
0: Well, we just hope we can unearth that by the time the grand final gets underway.
1: Yeah.
0: Now, if you want to get in touch with the show, text line 0467920222, 0467920222, or the old-style way, royanhg@abc.net.au. Now, the road to midnight is, I think I've explained that fairly well so far. We've got an idea of what's happening. Obviously, the Hawks play the Lions in the AFL, and today the Roosters take on the mighty team from the Shark
1: Mold,
0: Park.
1: The Mold Miracle.
0: The Mold Miracle. That's right. Now, were you disappointed with the crowds last week?
1: A little bit, yeah.
0: But nothing to worry about. Grand final acts. Now, this is fascinating that you raised.
1: As long as the eyeballs were at home.
0: I think that's right. Yeah, you want those eyeball
1: numbers
0: at home.
1: That's
0: where the battle is now.
1: Yep.
0: I think we're fooling ourselves if we're thinking the game will rise and fall on how many people turn up. Those days are long gone.
1: I think they are. And the thing about rugby league is it's always better on television than it is at the game. You're somehow closer, aren't you? You see more.
0: You do.
1: I think you do.
0: And the players are so literate, they give you a wink and stuff like that.
1: Yeah.
0: You know, even in lower grades, they're just beautifully educated. Now, we mentioned the problems with the AFL and the Mike Brady and Kylie for the first time in the duets. And
1: Beneath My Wings.
0: I'd love to see them, this is a flashback track, Stumbling In. I don't know if people remember this.
1: It was Chris Norman, I want to say.
0: Yeah, Norman and Quattro.
1: And Susie Quattro.
0: Yeah, beautiful.
1: It was a beautiful song.
0: Yeah, it was just a meeting of minds.
1: Stumbling in.
0: That would be great to do that.
1: Yes, yeah.
0: And then...
1: Yeah. Cause it was an odd song, wasn't it? Because there was nothing much to it,
0: there? Was nothing
1: there?
0: All to it, really.
1: Yeah.
0: I think Stumbling In,
1: that was it.
0: Yeah.
1: And so you imagine they must have been out somewhere and had a few, and now they're stumbling in.
0: Yeah, exactly.
1: Is that it?
0: You got it. that's, you don't need much more than that. Now, get this. I did some months ago suggest that what, you know, that Olivia Dean, I think the artist's name was, would make a great get for the rugby league.
1: Sure.
0: There's been too much to deal with, and that's something that's dropped off the edge of the table at Rugby League House. And it looks as though the game is going to be the main thing at last.
1: Well, how refreshing is that?
0: Run on and play.
1: Yeah.
0: Run on and play.
1: Yeah.
0: And how
1: so at halftime, there's just nothing, I guess. Just people in the dressing rooms and a few people commentating.
0: You know, about the play.
1: Yeah, about what we've seen and maybe a couple of highlights from the first half, that sort of thing.
0: That sort
1: of
0: thing.
1: Well, that's fine.
0: And the great thing is they run on, assume their position. They've already tossed the coin. They know which way they're going and all that sort of stuff. And kick off. Now, what do you think about the idea of the ceremony to indicate that, you know, Volandis is now the king of rugby league? Do you think that's got merit as a sort of like an idea? Because it is an official position. And I'm just wondering, is who, let's say Volandis can do this for, say, another 30 years.
1: Yes.
0: You wonder who would take over after he finishes. And I think that...
1: Well, no one. You'd need four or five people to take over, wouldn't you?
0: You would break it up into
1: two
0: parts.
1: You'd have to break it up, yeah. I mean, his achievements are extraordinary, really. I mean, that's how he got the name Feathers. So many feathers in his cap, in his trousers.
0: They had to go to his trousers.
1: They had to go to his trousers because his cap was filled.
0: Yeah.
1: So he's stuffing them into his trousers. And he's extraordinary. He's close to being an icon, isn't he?
0: Whoa!
1: I know, it's a big call. It's a big call. But is he an icon yet, do we think? He's on the way, isn't he?
0: He certainly is. And I just sort of worry about administrations. You know, you're going to have people like coming out of the woodwork on this program saying, well, so-and-so is a great icon for the Sheffield Shield. Well, it's not quite the same thing.
1: It's
0: sure, you can have an icon in the Sheffield Shield, but keep it to yourself.
1: Yeah.
0: This is a public...
1: Well, we don't have many administrative icons,
0: no,
1: do
0: we? No, that's my point.
1: So this is a, you know, this is a first.
0: Yeah.
1: It's a first. I mean, there may well be administrative.

0: of icons out there that we're unaware of.
1: Yes, no, I understand.
0: You know, great public servants, for example, that we're unaware of, who've done tremendous work.
1: Like people connected with the Olympics, like John Coates.
0: John Coates.
1: You know.
0: But I don't know if John Coates we'd consider an icon, would we? Why not?
1: Well, I'm just, you know, I'm just floating that for the sake of the argument.
0: Rod McGeoch. Was Rod McGeoch. Rod McGeoch. Yeah. Is Rod McGeoch an icon? I don't think so.
1: No, neither do I.
0: I don't think so.
1: I don't have anything against
0: him. No, I've got nothing against him. Terrific bloke.
1: Yeah.
0: As many as I can tell.
1: What I'm thinking is also is that if you can make this, what I'm describing, a trifecta of administration, the CEO, the chairman, and the boss of New South Wales Racing.
0: Yes.
1: I mean, that's a big handful.
0: And, it is.
1: I'm just wondering if, you know, we're going to be staggered by how many people we have to appoint to take over these jobs.
0: Yes.
1: I mean, I hadn't thought of that at all until right now.
0: Mm.
1: But I take your point entirely.
0: Yes, yes. You know. You'd imagine that those roles would be too big for one person to fill.
1: Yes, that's right, that's right, that's right.
0: Yeah. And so you need someone of iconic status, really, to be able to keep all those balls in the air.
1: You would, yeah. So it's a very tricky... I don't want to look to the end of his reign.
0: Because
1: the one thing, it wouldn't be hereditary, would it? It couldn't be hereditary that somehow the king...
0: Oh, you'd pass it on.
1: Well, I mean...
0: Okay, well, that puts a lot of pressure on the next generation, doesn't it?
1: It does, and then you'd have, well, so-and-so maybe doesn't want to do it and abdicates, and so they'd have to go to another member of the family, maybe a niece or a...
0: Yes.
1: You know, a...
0: So you're suggesting it should be along royal lines.
1: Well, the difficulty is I can't see any other way of dealing with it, really, because there's no example.
0: No.
1: I mean, what other world leaders are you going to look at to find an example for something who occupies this sort of position in society?
0: It's a one-off, isn't it?
1: Yeah, you see, I mean, I'd love to think that somehow the King of Norway could get involved, but unfortunately he's just recently left us.
0: Right.
1: I'd hoped that, you know, they look to be doing something correct
0: with
1: the way they supported each other in the World Cup, the recent World Cup. Mm. I would have thought that would be a great example into Australia.
0: Well, the thing is, Australia, we've had some brilliant, wonderful administrators over the years. But Feathers is set a new benchmark.
1: Yeah. And do you worry about this workaround they've discovered in the rules that the CEO and the chairman can be the same person?
0: Look, if it was anyone else involved, I would be worried. But seeing it's Feathers, I'm absolutely sanguine.
2: The Las Vegas Church of Rugby League has secured a month's residency for former Australian strongman ScoMo next March. In Weekly Sprays, the Mo will take us his themes, the miracle of the five jobs, the sermon of the shark, and the night at Engadine Macca's that changed his life forever. 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

0: The Cure, The Cure, and Head on the Door. Should I say the track's called In Between Days and the CD, Head on the Door. Now, Roy, you've been working the system there and come up with some more information concerning the...
1: Sunrise, which is an Australian company, actually, a wonderful Australian company. They own the Tookai rights.
0: Do they?
1: Yes.
0: The industry, yeah.
1: They do. Tookai Industries is Sunrise, which is good to know.
0: Yeah.
1: And according to Michelle, she said she bought a new rice product in Coles yesterday, a Sunrise protein plus rice with collagen.
0: Wow, we're doing things with rice that the rest of the world can only dream about.
1: And that probably comes out of the Tookai Industries development that they've been doing up there, putting the vitamins into the rice. So now we've got collagen into the rice, which helps with skin elasticity, I believe, HG. Isn't that a wonderful thing to imagine?
0: You can eat rice now and
1: get your vitamins and good skin. And
0: are you suggesting that Luai's face will be on these packets?
1: It will have to be, yes.
0: And so he'll have something like, g'day Aussies, or g'day PNGers, depending on where it's being sold.
1: Sure.
0: This is the best you can get, or
1: this
0: something
1: is the
0: like
1: best
0: that.
1: This is the rice I eat. Something like that. Maybe.
0: I've thought about it. Yeah. Now, your talkback topic last week.
1: Oh, yes. Hey, she, we asked a simple question. Is Australian cricket in crisis? 100% yes.
0: Yeah, no, that's obvious.
1: Obvious, isn't it?
0: Yeah.
1: Anyway, I passed that on as soon as the... God, we were overwhelmed with response to this one. We put on... How many extra staff? Was it three? Three. Four. Okay. Four extra staff on just to answer the lines, answer the calls.
0: And did you speak to Greg Chappell about this at all?
1: No, I haven't. No. I've spoken to no one.
0: No. We've just got the mail.
1: I just left a message at Cricket Australia. That's it. I hope they got it.
0: And what's up this week?
1: This week, HG, is a story we probably haven't had a chance to explore yet, but we will. And this is the missing North Sydney Bears.
0: Yes, trophy. Now, this is a very sad story.
1: It is.
0: And obviously the messages from our sponsors are hastening towards us, but we'll try and get to it after the news.
1: Yeah.
0: The trophy
1: they won in 1922.
0: The
1: only trophy North Sydney Bears ever won has disappeared.
0: Yeah.
1: No one can find it.
0: Mm.
1: Some are suggesting now, oh, no, it never existed. Well, yes, it did. I remember talking to Greg Florimo about it.
0: He'd seen it.
1: He'd certainly seen it. And now it's gone missing. Now, I am suggesting, HG, that the New South Wales Police could be involved.
0: Right. Do they have
1: I'm not suggesting they've stolen it. I don't mean involved in that way. I'm saying they should be invited to get involved to try and get to the bottom of it, because this is an iconic... And I don't use that word lightly.
0: No.
1: An iconic piece of silverware, isn't it? The 1922 rugby league trophy.
0: Can I compare and contrast with the crack police squad that unearthed that missing Australia v New Zealand football trophy, soccer football trophy, which featured a cigarette case that had served on the Gallipoli Peninsula?
1: That's right. That's right.
0: And I'd put it right up there with that.
1: I'd put it up there with that. Yeah. Because the police solved that, didn't they?
0: They did. They found it in a garage.
1: They found it in a garage, in someone's garage.
0: Is there a crack squad?

0: in the police, New South Wales police, who looks after these sort of incidents?
1: There'd have to be. I don't know. I haven't discussed it with the commissioner. I haven't. But maybe now is the time to have some sort of crack squad. Mind you, the North Sydney detectives, they'd be the first people to approach. And they would, you know, obviously go to the clubhouse, start asking some questions, phone around, speak to Greg Florimo, obviously. Say, Greg,

0: And I showed that photograph to Greg Florimo, and he said, yeah, that's it. That's it. That's the trophy.
1: Now, what's the question?
0: The 1922 trophy.
1: What's the talkback question connected with this story?
0: Should New South Wales police be involved in the search for the missing North Sydney Bears trophy from 1922?
1: I didn't realise you'd gone that far with it. So the police involvement...
0: Well, I'm suggesting the police should get involved.
1: Yeah.
0: And I'm hoping the public will support this.
1: And implicit in this is that the public of Australia want to find this trophy.
0: Yes.
1: And are prepared to spend funds allocated to, say, maybe other crime, you know, like car theft
0: gang crime, that sort of stuff, sure.
1: To the search for the 2022 trophy.
0: Well, I reckon a couple of, smart professional detectives should be able to crack this case within about 25 minutes, shouldn't they? Just a few phone calls.
1: I like the way you're talking.
0: Mr. Froy, mate, where'd you see it? Where was it? No. Okay, thanks, mate. Go to that. See it? Where is it? Let us in. Can we have a look in your garage? Yeah, thanks, mate. Yeah, what are you looking for? This!
1: And what would be great is if we could get it back in time for the
0: That's what I mean, so Mal Meninga can hold
1: no,
0: that
1: no,
0: up.
1: Walks on with it.
0: Walk on, yes! Mm. 1922, we're back! Something like that.
1: Now, what do you want the public to do? Get in touch?
0: Get in touch. You know the number.
1: Yeah,
0: yes or no.
1: Let's see
0: there'll be people here. How many people are putting on, Dave, for this one? Three. Okay. Three people will be here to answer your calls.
1: We'll be back after the news with more Bludging on the Blind Side.

0: ABC News, good morning, I'm Simon Lauder. New South Wales police say a stabbing in the Blue Mountains which left a child dead is now being treated as a domestic violence incident. Two other children and a woman are in a critical condition, as Julia Andre reports.
1: Police say the 42-year-old woman found with stab wounds is now a suspect. Community members discovered the woman and three children aged five and under with stab wounds in a car at Valley Heights yesterday afternoon. A five-year-old child was dead at the scene, and bystanders provided first aid before the woman and two other children were taken to hospital. The news comes after three women were killed in three other separate domestic violence-related incidents across the state over the weekend. Deputy Commissioner Peter McKenna says it's been a confronting time.
0: The New South Wales opposition leader Kelly Sloan says domestic violence is getting worse despite government strategies to address the problem.
2: Something is broken and we're failing women in our state and our country. It's a national crisis. And despite these plans, despite the best efforts of our police who are working very hard...
0: Iran's Foreign Minister Abbas Araghchi is on his way to New York to attend the UN General Assembly amid rising tension over the war with the US and Israel. He's not scheduled to address the meeting of world leaders, but Iranian President Masoud Pezeshkian is, and so is Israeli Prime Minister Benjamin Netanyahu. US President Donald Trump will also speak, with Iran's nuclear threat expected to be at the centre of his address. He's also told Fox News he's weighing up whether to wipe Iran out, allowing it to rot economically or to continue working to reach a deal. Germany's Chancellor Friedrich Merz has vowed to fight on in his job after his party suffered further losses in regional elections. In the northeastern state of Mecklenburg-Western Pomerania, Mr. Merz's CDU has won just over 5% of the vote, barely enough to enter parliament. A fortnight after it became the largest party in the Saxony-Anhalt state parliament, the far-right Alternative for Germany has also become the biggest in Mecklenburg. Reacting to the results, Mr. Merz insists he's the right person to lead Germany.
3: What must be done now requires backbone, steadfastness and patience. I will demonstrate these qualities as chairman of the CDU and, above all, as chancellor of our country.
0: A US federal immigration officer has shot and wounded a man in Austin, Texas. Authorities say the ICE agent rammed the man's car, then got out of his vehicle and opened fire at least five times. The man's been taken to hospital. ICE has been under scrutiny for its tactics, which have resulted in several fatal shootings by officers. Russia says it will intensify strikes on Kyiv after

0: one of the biggest Ukrainian drone attacks yet on Moscow and the surrounding region. The assault came on the final day of Russia's tightly controlled parliamentary election. Early results show President Vladimir Putin's United Russia Party leading with about 58% of the vote. Most anti-war candidates were barred from standing. Back home, and a behavioural biologist has criticised the decision of Western Australia's government to issue a catch-and-destroy order for the great white shark that killed a 63-year-old man at Sorrento Beach on Friday morning. Greg O'Neill was swimming close to the shoreline when he was taken by a suspected 3-metre great white. His body is yet to be recovered. Shark capture gear was set off the coast but removed yesterday afternoon, with authorities saying they wouldn't continue after no sightings. Cullen Brown from Macquarie University says white sharks are constantly on the move.
1: And the only way, of course, you can determine beyond any kind of doubt that it's the same individual is to kill it and to gut it and to see if it has human remains in it. So what are they going to do, catch every white shark on the West Coast until they find the one? I mean, it's a bit ridiculous.
0: Fans of music great John Farnham have described last night's tribute concert in Melbourne as very emotional. 120 artists, including Jimmy Barnes, Keith Urban, Jessica Mauboy and Human Nature, took to the stage to pay tribute to the Australian icon who's battling cancer. The 77-year-old was unable to attend due to deteriorating health. Celine Dion performed his biggest hit, You're the Voice, via satellite from Paris, and this fan says that was a touching moment.
2: With Celine singing You're the Voice, that really got me. And I don't know why, but yeah, I think it was realising that he wasn't there and that we don't have time. None of us have got time.
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5: International champions who wished they'd played AFL, Big Ernie Els, Alex Hurricane Higgins, Tim Henman and Max Verstappen. This is Bludging on the Blind Side.
6: Yes, and if you want to get involved with the show, you can text us on 0467920222. 0467920222. Or the old-style way, RoyanHG at abc.net.au. Should be .au, by the way.
7: Mm-hmm. Just on the text, HG, someone's suggesting Big Bill Hamilton, a former Bear and New South Wales police officer, should be able to open the case of the missing trophy.
6: Well, hang on. Rugby league and the police have danced an attractive rumba for many, many years.
7: Sure have.
6: I mean, why wouldn't we consider the buttocks of Paul Sirenin involved in this?
7: Sure.
6: Or even, you know, dare I say it, walk on the wild side with Johnny Elias in the police uniform.
7: Sure.
6: Obviously, he's not ticketed.
7: But I honestly think for, you know, on this case, I don't think we need detectives who've played rugby league. I mean,
6: I think you need an outsider's view.
7: I think you need an outsider's view.
6: Yeah, and definitely. That the rugby league's getting in the road of this search.
7: Yes. Yeah.
6: Well, I've got to be honest here is, you know, up until about, you know, Thursday of this week, in fact, I may be wrong about that, but roughly Thursday of this week, Friday, yeah. I had no idea that this trophy was missing or that, in fact, there was a trophy.
7: Mm.
6: I mean, it gives you an idea of how these things don't come across your desk every so often, you know, until a crisis is emerging.
7: Well, that's right. You know, we were discussing this idly earlier, HG. How long has it been since we've talked about the North Sydney Bears win of 1922? It's been a while, hasn't it? But isn't it lovely to have it back in in our minds again?
6: Foremost in our thoughts.
7: Foremost in our thoughts.
6: Yeah. Oh. Well, can I just raise one name from that, Cess Blinkhorn?
7: Cess Blinkhorn was a fabulous player, wasn't he? Mm. Quite a tall, rangy player, Cess Blinkhorn. Might have played fullback for the North Sydney Bears in their triumphal win in 1922. I can picture him now holding the trophy aloft.
6: Wow!
7: I'm not suggesting the Blinkhorn family took the trophy home with them. They didn't, because Greg Florimo, many, many, many years later.
6: Yeah, decades later.
7: Later, saw it in the clubhouse. So that'd be the first port of call if I don't want to give the police ideas, but...
6: Could be a start.
7: That'd be a start. This comes from Peter of Penshurst, HG. He says, happy rugby league. This is your self-appointed sponsorship correspondent with an update for 2026.
6: That's excellent.
7: After 27 rounds, I can confirm that the head-to-head matches KFC-sponsored teams won 20 games compared to 17 by the

0: McDonald's teams.
1: Wow.
0: Moreover, in the final series, we'll see the following fast food outlets represented. KFC, 1. Wendy's, 1. Red Rooster, 1. Zambrero, 1. McDonald's, 3. Finally, my interest was piqued hearing that when the PNG Pirates join the comp, they'll have Jerome Luai as Pepsi ambassador and Brian To'o representing Diet Coke. This will make it fascinating to see which fast food outlet gets on the pirate ship, given that McDonald's serve Coke and KFC offers Pepsi to their respective customers.
1: I had no idea.
0: Isn't that a wonderful...
1: I know. I thought they'd have both.
0: Yeah.
1: Taps of both.
0: Yeah.
1: What a great insight. That's fantastic.
0: That is fantastic, isn't it? And I thank Peter for keeping his eye on the...
1: And his excellent work. I mean, that's not easy to do that. You need a spreadsheet and...
0: You do. No. You do. You've got to think about it. You've got to do the research.
1: Yeah, that's right. That's right. Mm. Probably using a computer with some sort of modern software in it.
0: Yeah, probably.
1: Yeah, AI.
0: AI, probably.
1: Yeah.
0: And you can't blame him for using it.
1: No, I know. He hasn't got all day.
0: No, it does it so quickly and efficiently.
1: And gets it wrong.
0: Now, this comes from Jono in Shenton Park, West Australia.
1: Oh, yes, Shenton Park, yeah.
0: Currently on holiday in New Zealand. He says, happy pig shooting to you and your families.
1: Yeah, that's good.
0: I'm a fair way behind your live programs, but listen to the podcast, and you've been talking a lot about the enormous environmental damage caused by feral animals, especially pigs. The best way to tackle the problem, especially advocating for kids to be involved. Well, that's true. We have. Not resiling. Here's the answer. Our cousins across the ditch have got us licked once again. They're surely punching above their weight with this solution. This is the Coromandel Pig Hunting Club, HG New Zealand. It's a kids' hunting competition. It's a one-day hunt, weigh-in at 2 to 4 p.m., prize-giving from 4:30 p.m. The top pub, Coromandel Hotel, bring cash for raffles. All proceeds to go directly back into the club. All kids welcome. First, second and third prizes for boar, possum, rabbit and fancy dress, plus prizes for the biggest goat, which is a new category. Isn't that fantastic?
1: That is just incredible. And what sort of numbers? I mean, is there any paper reporting on this?
0: No. I could look it up.
1: September the 5th, is that this year?
0: Yeah.
1: And so that's just a couple of weeks ago,
0: yeah.
1: Isn't that fantastic?
0: Well, that's when he was there on holidays, and that's what he stumbled across. I don't know if he got his kids involved. I hope he did.
1: And what I was going to say was that, do you assume that across New Zealand there are similar events?
0: I assume so.
1: You know, like, Auckland.
0: Yeah, sure.
1: Has a pub and off they go.
0: You imagine there'd be, you know, kids pig hunting competitions right throughout New Zealand.
1: And what are we...
0: I didn't know they had a pig problem there.
1: Well, and the other thing is, what are we doing here? Are we shooting?
0: I think you can use any means at your disposal, actually.
1: Anything
0: I mean, if you just
1: want
0: to go out with a bit of rope, bit of string and a knife, it's up to you. You know?
1: It's incredible, isn't it?
0: Incredible.
1: I mean, they are way ahead of where we are.
0: Way ahead of us. Now, this comes from Peter from Max, from Mall. He says, my interest was piqued recently by the news of cane toads turning up in Port Macquarie. Now,
1: I thought that was a given.
0: Yeah, haven't we given up on cane toads?
1: Well, we've
0: given up on them, haven't we?
1: We're just hoping
0: it'll all work out. Because they're right across in Western Australia now. They're bloody everywhere.
1: They went around the top, didn't they?
0: Yeah, they did.
1: But aren't I right in thinking they're in the northern suburbs of Sydney?
0: I think so. I mean, there might be a few people, when they're travelling in Queensland, you know, fill up the boot, bring them down here. There might be a bit of that going on, I don't know. And then they can, you know, report it to a current affair.
1: Look
0: at this.
1: Yeah. Have a look at my boot.
0: Yeah, cane toads in the backyard. Where'd you get them? Don't know, they just appeared. Haven't you been to Queensland recently? Oh, yeah, might have been.
1: So what? You won't pin that on me, copper.
0: Can we have a look at your boot? No. Why did you just sell your car? I never did. Anyway. Now, this comes from Max. He says, back in 1980, English singer-songwriter Jonah Louie had a chart-topping hit with a song titled You'll Always Find Me in the Kitchen at Parties.
1: Yep.
0: Do we now feel we finally understand this song?
1: Oh, wow, okay.
0: Yeah,
1: okay.
0: It puts a different slant on it, doesn't it?
1: That's an excellent observation.

0: It is. Mm. It is. It is. It is. There's a lesson there. Now, this comes from Brendan. I've noticed a couple of dog tracks up for sale recently, one in Sydney's southwest and one in Tamworth. I didn't know the Tamworth dog track was up for sale. There it is there, HG. I had no idea. That can't be right. There'd be public outcry, wouldn't there?
1: Is that, are you seeing signs of dereliction there?
0: I am. I am. See, if the dog track was going in Tamworth, you'd think there would have been country music artists writing songs about it. You know? Don't take my dogs away.
1: Oh,
0: my dogs.
1: Oh, I took my dog to Music Town.
0: Yeah. Yeah.
1: It'll never let
0: me
1: down.
0: Got another win with my dog. Sort of thing. There'd be hundreds of songs about it.
1: Yeah.
0: Can't be right.
1: And in fact, I bet you in the old days there was a competition for best dog song.
0: Yeah, there would have been.
1: Every year.
0: Yeah, Golden Guitar.
1: Golden Guitar.
0: This year, Golden Guitar dog song. Troy Cassidy's done it again. Come on, Troy. My dog. Be great. I'm sure that's happened. Now, this comes from Ben of South Fremantle.
1: Did he say who's likely to buy this dog track or how much it's worth? Or
0: no idea. No idea. More questions than answers.
1: Yeah, more questions than answers, yeah.
0: Ben from South Fremantle. The recent discussion of hammer throwing and pig baiting has piqued my interest considerably. Turning my mind to the topic at hand, is not Mark Hammer McGaw the natural ambassador for pig baiting, hammer throwing and rugby league trifecta? He's well qualified. Hang on. Wasn't he Sparkles McGaw?
1: Well, is he talking about the Gladiator series in which he played?
0: He played Hammer and J.A. might have been the referee.
1: Yeah, J.A. was the referee or the starter.
0: Great show! Yeah, why did they stop that show? It was brilliant.
1: Mm. And they were all, there was quite a lot of them, wasn't there?
0: Yeah.
1: And did they play off against or did they run against ordinary Australians?
0: Must have done. Ordinary Aussies came and got involved.
1: And then the Mark Sparkles McGaw went on to found the McGaw Institute of Fitness.
0: He did, which may have kicked on. I don't know. Yeah, I don't know if you can get that vitamin-filled rice there. You might. I don't know. It'd be great if you could.
1: Sparkles was his rugby league name.
0: Sparkles was his name. I mean, Hammer meant nothing to...
1: It was just a party play.
0: Yeah.
1: I bet you if you looked up the program, you'd see Hammer tonight to be played by Mark
0: Sparkles McGaw.
1: Exactly. Mark Sparkles McGaw.
0: Now, this comes from Callum in Mandurah in Western Australia.
1: Oh, yeah.
0: Read him last week and I'm astounded. His genius brain of linking NRL with hammer throw. This plus your wish for NRL players receiving more TV airtime got me thinking. Imagine a show on Channel 9 right after Friday Night Dog Night called So You Think You Can Swivel. Now, he's suggesting Athletes Australia trial interested NRL players and the top 10 play off to get the best rugby league hammer thrower. And it could be hosted, he's suggesting, by Jane Fleming and Danica.
1: Now, is this because Corey Parker of I Got the Right Rugby League Player graduated from hammer throwing to the rugby league?
0: He did.
1: I'm not.
0: He did. And he's the only one I know of who's taken that path, the hammer path,
1: now
0: through the rugby league. It's not a bad idea for a show. I mean, I'd watch.
1: Sure, yeah. Sure. One thing tacit to this is the problem of I know this is a long bow to draw. The Olympics wanting to modernise its playing events or its sporting events or its competitions.
0: Yeah.
1: And where something like the hammer would fit into that, well, now we're starting to get an idea of how to drag the hammer back into the public view of modernity. Now, I don't know whether we can decorate the hammer in some way. I'm using that word advisedly. The reason why I raise this is because I know there's a tuna throwing competition connected with the Port Lincoln Festival, which is run, I think, in middle of January each year.
0: Right.
1: And I couldn't work out how they could use a floppy fish, but it's a frozen, tuna or, on the end of a rope that they use as the hammer and stuff.
0: One of our
1: great
0: athletes was good at that, wasn't he?
1: Yes. Now, you're talking about Dean Lucan.
0: Dean Lucan. He used to be able to throw the tuna for miles, couldn't he?
1: The frozen tuna.
0: The frozen tuna, yeah.
1: Now, can I ask you, could we have a variety of what we consider hammers? Because I would imagine throwing a lump of whatever it is on the
0: steel
1: on the end of a bit of chain could be replaced by a frozen tuna to no disadvantage or advantage to any of the participants. I might be wrong about that.
0: But as a means of modernising it,
1: as a means of adding variety.
0: Variety.
1: Yeah, okay. Bring your own hammer.
0: Yep.
1: Competitions, you know.
0: I can see a coloured hammer working.
1: Coloured hammer.
0: And maybe one that made a noise when it's hurled through the air.
1: All of these things I'm looking at. And then how about if it hit a target and things blew up?
0: Great. People love that. They love seeing things blowing up, don't they? They do.
1: Or if we set targets out there like a house or a car or something of no value or anything like that, you know.
0: Yeah.
1: Do you know what I mean?
0: I do.
1: To add, some sense of this is a game, you should be part of it and you'd be mad not to come and watch it.
0: Yeah. Well, that sounds great and very modern. So people are sitting having a cup of coffee or a cup of tea in a cubby house that's at the, you know, the end of the oval, 60 metres away, and you've got hammer throwers trying to lob one through the roof.
1: Yeah, that's right. Or through the chimney.
0: Through the chimney. Yeah. Brilliant. Paul from Riverwood says, NRL Chairman Peter Vlandis, media blitz this week was a huge missed opportunity by journalists who failed to ask tough questions about the issues that really matter.
1: Oh, yeah.
0: The ABC's Catherine Murphy and Nine's Tom Deesand didn't ask about the efforts to make rugby league part of the school curriculum or about promoting gambling in schools. Instead, they conducted these soft interviews that missed the mark completely. While they raised the issue of rule changes, there was no question about the impact of six again on player injuries, an issue that's been raised by many players of late. Aside from the bludge, Vlandis has been treated by royalty by the ABC, and this is very disturbing development.
1: Well, he's becoming king.
0: I suppose, isn't he?
1: Royally, he's becoming royally, not treated like royally.
0: Yeah,
1: I mean, people aren't
0: going to ask him the hard questions anymore, are they? It's all red carpet and bowing and all of that sort of stuff.
1: Scraping and, you know, sort of backing out backwards.
0: Yeah, that's right.
1: Now, can I ask, here's a list of few things like no one asked about the global round, stadium funding, choosing the 20th team, player fan discontent about the rules, etc. They just let him go.
0: Yeah, they do. They just let him go. They do.
1: They were stunned.
0: Yeah.
1: They were stunned.
0: Yeah. This comes from Jerry. He says, wish I could offer a happy rugby league to both of you and your families. Unfortunately, I have some disturbing news to report from the San Francisco Bay Area.
1: Oh, what? Fire ants.
0: Given the prohibition of reporting any opinion that is perceived as negative by the NRL, I leave it to your discretion on whether you might prefer to channel this opinion via a Phil Gould special report or a Ricky Stewart spray. Fox News used to show two NRL games a week and the annual State of Origin series. Now, just before the final series starts, it looks like Feathers' new media contract means the only way to watch NRL games in the US is either through the NRL app or behind the Fox paywall.
1: What? How are they ever going to get the game to take off?
0: Exactly. That's his point. Whereas the AFL, you get on free-to-air. So
1: the trouble with this is it's a bit late for us to do anything
0: about it. Well, we can't do anything about it, but surely journalists should be putting these problems to Vlandis and saying, how come this is the case?
1: And time after
0: you're
1: time,
0: spending a lot of rugby league money going to Vegas, sending teams over there to try and spread the word over there. Free to wear, there were two games, now there's none. What are you doing?
1: Yeah.
0: But they're not game, are they?
1: They're not game.
0: They're not game to ask him.
1: And you assume that Vlandis has been bought off.
0: Yes.
1: By the various deals that he's done.
0: That's right.
1: That have forced the confinement, the containment of rugby league to those
0: behind a paywall.
1: Yeah, but who charge for services.
0: That's right. That's right. Just finally, thank God it's a good news story. This is Des in Coolum Beach. He says, I'm a coach driver, and this week I had to take a group of secondary students to a rugby league game.
1: Wow. That's a good job.
0: On the way, one of the teachers was telling another how he used video of a game they had recently played in a maths lesson based around ratio, probability and statistics in his Year 9 class. He had them studying number of tackles per try scored, set of six completed, percentage of tackles missed, et cetera, et cetera. It was very interesting. And he said the class...

0: more engaged than they had been for other maths lessons. There were non-rugby league lovers in the class he feels were developing a new appreciation for the game when they could see its relevance to maths. Such is the power of rugby league when integrated into the curriculum.
1: Isn't that fantastic?
0: Isn't that a wonderful excellent story?
1: And I hope the bus driver took notes.
0: Yes.
1: So as if he got a bus load of people without teachers, he could talk to them about maths and rugby league.
0: Yes. I mean,
1: that's the sort of STEM subject matter and material we need more of.
0: We do. We do, Chief. Yeah. And I thank all correspondents.
2: Australians, rugby league crime is at pandemic proportions. Referees and officials can't see everything, but together we can. If you see rugby league crime, then as an Australian, do your duty and report it to Bludging on the Blind Side. Text us on 0467 920 222.

0: Yeah, Self-Control from Laura Branigan from the CD, you guessed it, Self-Control. You're listening to The Bludge on ABC Local Radio and ABC Sport, the home of Grandstand. Now
1: there's a blast from the past. Nobody's talking Grandstand, are they?
0: They might.
1: Are we allowed to mention Grandstand? Jim?
0: We're hoving into view. Okay. No, that's triggering for some people. Now, let's go to this North Sydney Bears controversy. As you mentioned, a desperate search for North Sydney's only premiership trophy continues. I didn't realise.
1: It's ongoing.
0: After it emerged, a piece of silverware found in a Sydney garage, or should I say Sydney storage facility, was not the Bears' 106-year-old Holy Grail.
1: They thought they had it, did they?
0: They did. So only the poor old Bears could lose their only premiership trophy. That's a bit unfair, I think. An arduous search for the silverware, famously won by the North Sydney club in the 21 and 22 years, that's 1921-22, not the recent 21 and 22, the club's only premiership wins, brought unbridled joy last week, followed by a heartbreak letdown. So you can see they thought they had it, and then they hadn't, but we'll get to that in a minute. The Daily Telegraph spent months trying to determine whether the trophy called the Truth and Sportsman Cup still existed.
1: The Truth and Sportsman's Cup. That's got a ring to it, hasn't it?
0: It has. A historian with links to the rugby league found the silverware in two pieces inside boxes at a Sydney storage facility. There it was, a cheap cup with a wooden base. Oh, I don't like the sound of that. Cheap cup with wooden base. North won the 1922 Grand Final trophy on September the 6th with a 35-3 win over the Glebe Dirty Reds.
1: Yep.
0: Remember when there was a drink put out called the Dirty Red?
1: Yeah.
0: Now, that was 15,000. Legendary winger Harold Horder.
1: Oh, Harold Horder. God, he could score them.
0: He got 20 points that day.
1: Did he really?
0: Via two tries and seven goals.
1: Wow.
0: Dead eye with the boot. The 1922 side included Horder, Duncan Thompson, who had the grandstand named after him at North Sydney Oval. I didn't realise that. I didn't know that that stand. Is it still there? I wonder.
1: Let's say it is.
0: Herman Peters and Cess Blinkhorn.
1: Who we talked about.
0: Yeah. And the dual international.
1: Not many Blinkhorns have played subsequently, have they?
0: No, it's not a name you're associated with rugby league, but it's more should be made of it.
1: Yeah.
0: And wouldn't it be great if more kids were called Cecil?
1: Yeah, I'm sure there's Blinkhorn family. They may well be listening. Keep your eyes out for one of the kids.
0: Who has a step.
1: Yeah.
0: And a nice fend.
1: Yeah.
0: Now, the coach was the dual international, Chris McKivitt.
1: Wow.
0: Now, Glebe and North finished equal points on points of the competition, 28 points, 22. The NS, it was New South Wales Rugby League then, opting to play a grand final to determine the premier. Luckless Norths didn't win another top-tier competition after that day. This was pre-Sydney Harbour Bridge.
1: It was.
0: So opposition's teams would catch a barge across the harbour and to play Norths. Back then, Norths were known as Shoremen. Some media called it the 2022 side, that's 1922 side, the Bears, although the moniker wasn't official until 1959. Mm. North's also won in 21, but that premiership was awarded for being first past the post. So it's premiership points.
1: Yeah.
0: The trophy donated by the Truth and Sportsman Limited, a well-known Australian media company, which published the well-read Truth. I can remember that.
1: Yeah.
0: Truth. They had might have ended up as a Melbourne publication with Jack Dyer's column, Diarrhea.
1: Diarrhea. That fabulous headline, Snedders died on the job.
0: That was the truth.
1: Beautiful.
0: And the Sydney Sportsman newspaper was first awarded the Balmain Tigers 1920 premiers, making it the trophy 106 years old. It was to be a perpetual trophy which could only be kept by club which won the NSWRL premiership 3 years in succession. So Souths remained the rightful owners, having won in 25, 26 and 27 before claiming more titles. Sidetracked there. Even the new Perth Bears were excited about the discovery. But then, amid the joy, remember, of course, they've discovered it in the...
1: In the garage.
0: In the garage. They've broken it out of the boxes and thought, you beauty, you can see Mal Meninga walking out with it on the... etc. And then amid the joy came the deflating news that there might actually have been two Truth and Sportsman's Cups and that this particular piece of silverware was more likely donated to the NSWRL in 1924, 2 years after the Bears' triumph that was followed.

0: followed by the suggestions about the 1922 trophy being called the Alec Lorimer Shield.
1: Wow.
0: Just got cinema written all over it, hasn't it?
1: Okay.
0: It's quite possible that a premiership trophy has not been was not awarded in 22.
1: Oh, I'm sure it was. Of course it was. I mean, Greg Florimo isn't going to make it up. So, Greg Florimo, did he see the Alex Lorimer?
0: He may must well have. He may well have seen the Lorimer.
1: Yeah.
0: I've got to be honest, if you produced it now, I wouldn't have a clue what it looked like.
1: Well, how could we?
0: Yeah.
1: How could we know?
0: I mean, it'd be great to get 60 Minutes involved in this.
1: Yeah.
0: So it's quite possible.
1: So it's not the sport, the truth.
0: Well, they don't think it is. They're not completely.
1: The truth and sportsman. It's not that cup.
0: No.
1: It's got to be the Alex Lorimer.
0: Well, remember, of course, is that for years, the football, as in Football Australia and football in New Zealand, thought there was no trophy that celebrated the clashes between the, Australian soccer, as in Football Association, and the New Zealand Football Association. Then out of the blue came this trophy based on the idea of the cigarette case that saw, you know, action in Gallipoli.
1: That's right.
0: Magnificent trophy.
1: Magnificent trophy.
0: Now, see, after all those years, I mean, it's a long time since Gallipoli.
1: Yeah.
0: That was 1914, well, not 1914, but, 1915 or thereabouts.
1: Yep.
0: And so it is
1: we're right in that period, aren't we? The Alex Lorimer Cup has got to be somewhere.
0: Right. It's quite possible that the Premiership Trophy was not awarded at all in 22, as you point out, very unlikely.
1: Unlikely.
0: In the year of North's first Premiership victory in 21, there had been mention earlier in the season of a shield known as the Alec Lorimer Shield. So they've sort of got two ideas going here.
1: Okay. So maybe it's a shield we're looking for and not a cup.
0: Well, let's probe the Lorimer.
1: But Florimo said it was a cup.
0: Well, hang on to that idea. Lorimer was born in England and became a manager of Paramount Pictures in Australia. I mean,
1: wow.
0: What a story.
1: Okay.
0: After the single press report, the shield in the Sydney Sportsman in May of that year, there's no subsequent mention in any newspaper or the NSL Rugby League News. It is possible that the offer of the shield was made but never delivered on. I mean, how would the cops track that down? There's no further mention of Premiership Trophy until 24 when the Truth and Sportsman Gold Cup was donated to the NSWL trustees of the estate of the late John Norton, a Sydney newspaper proprietor. Alas, the quest will continue. We want to present, et cetera. It goes on.
1: Et cetera, yeah.
0: It's an incredibly baffling story.
1: It is, isn't it? But full of mystery. I mean, policemen listening be excited about this, wouldn't they? There's so much
0: case.
1: Here to get your teeth into.
0: An old cold case, isn't it?
1: Yes.
0: Where's the cup?
1: Well, where's the shield? The Alex Lorimer shield.
0: Well, the shield's one thing. The cup there.
1: The cup is another.
0: I've gone back to the cup being a real thing.
1: Yeah. Oh, I'm sure the cup's a real thing. And I'm sure the shield's a real thing.
0: Oh, no, that's true. But this guy hadn't got the mystique of being won by the Bears.
1: No.
0: That maybe it presented the Bears. But we know the Bears won the cup.
1: We do. I wonder if the Lorimer shield, the Alex Lorimer, was somehow incorporated into the J.J. Giltner. Like, is anyone...
0: The backboard of the Giltner...
1: The backboard of the Giltner might have the...
0: Lorimer
1: shield inside it.
0: Well, remember,
1: if I was a police, that's the first thing I'd be... Look at that.
0: Right.
1: Bring that JJ over here, thanks.
0: Yeah, let's break it up and have a look.
1: Smash it open. I've got a hammer.
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6: Hi, this is Andrew Moore. Hopefully you can join us straight after the news at 2 o'clock on this hot, sunny Sydney day. We're at the Sydney Football Stadium. Luke Lewis and Michael Carayannis will join me. And for 2 hours, we'll have a pre-game show before we get to the footy action. It'll be over to Langlands Park in Brisbane for the NRLW semi-final between the third-place Brisbane Broncos and the sixth-place Newcastle Knights. It's winner-take-all elimination for the loser after Canberra won last night over the West Tigers 6-0. Our game comes up at 7.50 tonight here at the SFS, the NRL semi-final between the Sydney Roosters and Cronulla Sutherland. Can't wait for that. We're told we'll get a crowd well over 30,000. And on the pre-game show, we're going to speak to Sydney Roosters legend Luke Ricketson. We'll speak to New Zealand Rugby League legend Tony Kemp about the Warriors game at Eden Park tomorrow. They take on the Newcastle Knights. We'll have MC's Hammer Time. We're going to speak to Canberra NRLW star Jordan Preston and a stack more between 2 and 10.30. You're right, Roy and HT. Too much rugby league is never enough. That's straight after Bludging on the Blind Side.
2: Terps, Metho, bleach and hand sanitizer in equal parts. Try it. What have you got to lose? This is Bludging on the Blind Side.
0: Look, speaking of the past, it loomed up in another story this week, and it concerns this development that the Feathers, you know, King Wayne, is going to unleash on the world of taking rugby league everywhere. And so next year, the glamour clubs, described here as the Broncos and the Roosters, I don't like that really. They're rugby league clubs. They're not glamour clubs. Every club's got its own glamour.
7: Yeah.
0: Could make history by playing the first NRL premiership match in Japan in 30 years. And I had to think, wow, 30 years ago. Was I around then when they went to Japan the last time?
7: I don't remember them going to Japan.
0: Okay, I'll flesh it out.
7: Okay.
0: After the legendary Arthur Beetson took the Roosters to Tokyo. Now, in 1996, the Chooks, in the midst of the Super League War, played an exhibition game against Manly. No wonder Manly's left out of the history. At the Komazawa Olympic Stadium in Tokyo. That would have been a stadium they used in, I think, the games in 64.
7: 60 or 64.
0: Yes.
7: Yeah.
0: Anyway.
7: Oh, that's right. 60 was Rome, wasn't it? 64 was Tokyo. Yeah.
0: So coached by Queensland origin great Arthur Beetson, the Roosters took home the Revolution Cup. Where's that?
7: What's happened to the Revolution Cup?
0: Got a name.
7: Yeah.
0: The score was 30 to 34, so the Roosters just got there.
7: So they put on a show.
0: They did, a great show. Win over the Sea Eagles, and the Bondi Club is keen to return to Tokyo.
7: Okay.
0: So they were, their lucky spot.
7: Well, they'd still be remembered over there very, very fondly, one imagines.
0: Well, it's...
7: People would still be talking about it in Tokyo, wouldn't they?
0: The Revolution Cup.
7: The Revolution Cup, yeah.
0: Now...
7: Won by Easts.
0: Now, one of the football managers said, poor Arthur. Arthur, he got culture shock. I wanted to come home as soon as we got there. We were in a very nice hotel in a 5-star, but the rooms were tiny. Arthur could hardly get into the shower. It was so small. Philander said, this is King Wayne, said a number of NRL clubs were keen to embark on the Japanese expedition. Now, what we should do is, I forget what what would it be? It wouldn't be the RAF, would it? What was the Kokoda, the force that went to Kokoda from Australia? So that we got to get a bit more language. So as though the Japanese were the enemy, which they obviously are in rugby league terms.
7: What you mean, something like the Kokoda Cup or something like that?
0: Perfect. Kokoda Cup. Yeah. Or the Weary Dunlop Shield.
7: Ah, that's
0: but
7: not
0: I don't
7: bad.
0: Know if that's right because I might have the history there wrong.
7: Yeah. The Weary Dunlop Tom Uren Shield.
0: Now, they've had several clubs express interest in going to Japan. There's a real market in Japan. It's a top destination for Australian travellers.
7: Well, that's true.
0: So, I mean, you could easily see how they... I'm not sure how big the Komazawa it would be in terms of numbers, but it'd certainly be, many thousands.
7: Yeah.
0: Now, so they're going to make a history. The NRL intends to stage two premiership games to kick off Global Round 2028. Japan and Hong Kong are slated as historic fixtures as part of the Volandis Commission for World Domination, especially of the Asian market. Now, the Roosters have told the NRL they're interested in going to Japan, while the $98 million Broncos, hang on, who put that price tag on?
7: That's undervalued them enormously. I mean, Melbourne Storm, you know, part of it was on sale for $200
0: million. I know, to a hedge fund.
7: To a hedge fund in Norway.
0: You'd be lucky to get Reece for $98
7: million. Yeah.
0: If he was going to New Guinea and with his rice and his, you know, soft drink endorsements. Come into their calculations, give the club status as one of the most powerful brands in sport. Now, the Broncos have existing links to Japan. Club chairman Carl Morris have travelled, and others, club CEO, have travelled to the land of the rising sun in recent years to meet with bosses from the from their chief apparel supplier, ASICS, whose global headquarters is Kobe.
7: Oh,
0: so that's how it fits together.
7: That's they a see, link, isn't it?
0: Yeah. Japan is the fourth largest economy in the world, and a trip to Tokyo, I mean, that's exactly how you should be talking, the fourth largest economy in the world. Forget everything else.
7: Yeah.
0: They've got money and we want it.
7: And we want it, yeah. And they'd certainly love the rugby league, and especially with the beachhead that's been established
0: by Arthur
7: Beetzman all those years ago.
0: And that would be a talking point on television for them.
7: Yeah, it would.
0: And interviewing...
7: What was the cup they played for? What was it called again?
0: Yeah, the Revolution Cup.
7: The Revolution Cup, yeah.
0: And they'd be able to have people there who would have been, I'm sure, still alive.
7: Yes.
0: Who would have been there in 96.
7: Oh, for sure.
0: You know.
7: For
0: and
7: sure.
0: What a great day it was. And
7: yeah.
0: How
7: the atmosphere and
0: how close it was.
7: Yeah, you know, no helmets and all that sort of stuff. And they run into each other. They're sort of like sumos, but, you know, they're faster.
0: Faster.
7: Yeah.
0: And they never stop.
7: And they
0: don't. And there's no ring.
7: Yeah.
0: If I've got the right
7: terminology.
0: Terminology.
7: Sure. Yeah.
0: So, I mean, I think it's going to be...
7: And they understand it because they understand rugby union because of the Brave Blossoms.
0: The Brave Blossoms.
7: Their rugby
0: union
7: team.
0: And the great work, is it Eddie Jones?
7: Eddie Jones, yes.
0: Well, Eddie Jones could come on and say...
7: Yeah, hello, I'm Eddie Jones. You know me. I coach the Brave Blossoms. This is Rugby League. Welcome to Rugby League. You remember the Revolution Cup?
0: It's back.
7: It's back, yeah.
0: Now, where is the Revolution Cup? That's the next question.
7: Well, it'll be in the East Clubhouse, you'll imagine.
2: The Australian Rugby League and the New South Wales Rugby League are appealing to all members of the public with information concerning the missing Gould Inquiry report into the St George Leagues Club to come forward. All respondents will be treated with anonymity and respect by the AFP, the New South Wales Police and the Queensland Police. This is Bludging on the Blind Side.

0: Yes, we can't be beating Rose Tattoo from Scarred for Life. I've got memories of them performing that at, a football ground in Melbourne called Waverley Park, I think it was called, on a very drizzly afternoon.
1: Oh, yeah.
0: When it must have been at this time of year because there was some sort of final of the AFL on.
1: Yep.
0: And they came out in the Batmobile.
1: Fantastic.
0: I know. And it was just, I may have that wrong. They were about to set off, I think, for the Commonwealth Games, maybe.
1: Right.
0: Got no idea where the Commonwealth Games were held in.
1: What 82. Year? 82. Wasn't that roughly 82? Was that Brisbane with Big Matilda?
0: Is that right? Oh, could be.
1: I think
0: could
1: so.
0: Could be.
1: I think so.
0: Now they're talking about getting the Matilda back for the 32. Oh,
1: that big winking Matilda was beautiful, wasn't it?
0: You're listening to Bludging on the Blind Side.
1: So modern. They want to modernise the games, don't they? So ahead of its time. Big Matilda.
0: And the wink. Now,
1: oh dear.
0: Just in passing, there's a great pie-eating competition on this weekend. It's described here as the inaugural Garlow's Australian Pie-Eating Championship.
1: Right.
0: Plenty of people have got a talent for devouring the Aussie pie.
1: Yep.
0: It's going to be at the Coogee Bay Hotel. Obviously, Sean Garlick in charge.
1: Right.
0: Is it
1: a straight, like, fastest to eat a pie or number of pies eaten in a certain time?
0: They seem to have a number of categories.
1: Right.
0: That's what I like. Could be the fastest to get one down. That would be fantastic. Mm-hmm. And then the number consumed in an hour.
1: Yeah. And how hot, what's the temperature of the pie? I find if a pie's really hot, it's very hard to eat quickly.
0: What a good question. You know, temperature and competition is so important.
1: It is.
0: Like an Olympic swimming pool is always 26 degrees
1: because
0: that's the best
1: optimum
0: temperature swim well in. Competitive eaters such as Aussie James Webb will feature in the 10,000 main event, while a string of ex-NRL players will compete on their own pie-off. So there's obviously a head table where the big names in the world of eating, gather, and then the NRL players would be great to see some NRL players.
1: Well, isn't that great family entertainment for the Coogee Bay Hotel to be throwing on? It's going to be outdoors, actually, so people could be able to line the streets and watch. Because there's nothing funnier and more amusing, I think, than watching people eating very quickly in competition. It's great.
0: And the after effect.
1: Yeah.
0: You know, it's very hard.
1: Because often if you do eat, you know, four or five pies very, very quickly, say in the standard 6.2 minutes for eight pies, often you do need a bucket there to vomit into so you can get yourself ready for the next comp.
0: Yeah, I know. for the next special particular competition.
1: Yeah.
0: Yeah, no, look, it's going to be a fantastic afternoon.
1: Mm.
0: And all of that's ahead of the people who turn up.
1: Yeah.
0: And it's
1: family
0: great
1: entertainment. What time's the kick-off? The bite-off.
0: The bite-off. I haven't got a time for
1: the
0: bite-off.
1: Let's say 3 o'clock. Get along there at 3 o'clock.
0: Yeah.
1: Today. Or tomorrow.
0: Sunday,
1: okay.
0: See, I just hope it avoids rugby league matches. I haven't done me maths here before, have I? But, you know, if it went on, it could bump into that, the other final, which is on tomorrow. We've got one today, obviously.
1: Yeah.
0: Today, and then the one tomorrow, the Newcastle match against the Warriors, I think.
1: Well, let's hope they get the timing right because you don't want, the final to coincide with the kickoff.
0: You don't want the title to be interrupted by a flood of vomit.
1: Thanks.
0: Do you know what I mean?
1: Yeah, I do know what you mean.
0: Unsettling.
1: Let's have the whole area cleaned up, hosed out before the football starts.
0: Yeah, unsettling for Aussie families.
1: Yes.
0: It can put you off your rugby league.
1: And that. But the smell of vomit? I agree. I don't like it. I hope they've thought it through.
0: Now, listen, one small thing we broke last week was this alarm in the West Tigers joint venture community about the disappointment of the season that we've just completed.
1: Yeah.
0: And what the team can do about this wave of disrest. That's an odd word, isn't it?
1: Unrest is
0: sweeping. And I hope Valand is the king of the rugby league, can do something about it, maybe call for calm. I mean, that's the first.
1: There's got to be a call for calm to begin with, for sure.
0: I mean, you wouldn't want to see people.
1: And the impact of, Jerome Luai, not turning up for the club awards night.
0: That just petrol on
1: that
0: the fire.
1: That was a bad look.
0: I know.
1: Here he is, the face of, you know, vitamins in rice, the face of Pepsi, the face of
0: Papua New Guinea tourism. Imagine if he'd come along with a prize of a free trip to Papua New Guinea given to the best West Tigers player.
1: That's right.
0: That's not a big ask.
1: It's not a huge ask at all.
0: I mean, obviously, tourism in Papua New Guinea is going through the roof with all this. And another, obviously, underwhelming campaign. Inner West Mayor Darcy Byrne has issued a call to arms for supporters to mobilise as part of a new independent group called West Tigers Unite to be formed in the off-season.
1: Wow.
0: I don't like this. So we've got the club.
1: What's that about?
0: Well, hang on. At the start of the season, West Tigers supporters deliberately held off establishing a permanent supporters organisation. Like every Tigers fan, we hoped the club had finally turned the corner and wanted to get behind the team. Regrettably, this season has shown the underlying problems remain unresolved. After 15 years without finals football, West Tigers supporters have shown extraordinary loyalty, yet we still have no meaningful say in the future of the club they love.
1: Yeah.
0: I mean, that sums it up in a nutshell. That's what they want.
1: Because there's that big concert today at Leichhardt Oval, isn't there? I mean, I think Wayne Pearce is on at 5 o'clock today.
0: Wayne Pearce, he's been...
1: And I think the Super Jesus are playing. Quite a few bands turning up, I think.
0: Right, well, that's great, but that doesn't...
1: That is great, but it doesn't help West Tigers, does it?
0: No, the thing is, though, that if people were connected with West Tigers and wanted to express their opposition to what's happened in 2026, it'd be a good place to start.
1: It would be a good place
0: and
1: to start.
0: And a march to the town
1: and
0: hall.
1: And in between songs, you could talk to people nearby. What do you reckon we should do? That sort of thing.
0: Exactly.
1: Do you support the Tigers? Yeah, I bloody well do. Are you disappointed with the way it's been? I bloody well am. What are we going to do about it? You know what I mean?
0: Really get some action.
1: Really
0: done.
1: Get some emotion happening. Yeah. Let's form a committee.
0: What a good idea.
1: What a good idea.
0: Would you have a publicity officer for that committee?
1: Well, why not?
0: And you'd have a secretary, you'd have a treasurer? A
1: treasurer.
0: Because money would pour in, wouldn't it?
1: Would. And then you go and approach, you know, Coach Marshall. Well, these are some of our ideas. We want better handling, better passing.
0: Yeah. Don't throw it at the ground.
1: Yeah. Don't give away cheap penalties. That sort of stuff.
0: And fitness. How fit are they?
1: Yeah.
0: Can we come to fitness training and have a look at what they're doing?
1: Mm. Yes. And the Centre of Excellence, can we go and have a look?
0: We're having an AGM. We're having an AGM for the Rebels, and we'd like you to come and address it about what your plans to get the Tigers happening again.
1: Yeah.
0: I don't know if some of the sting has gone out of this campaign because the women's team made it into the finals last night. Sadly, they didn't win, but it's a stepping stone.
1: It's
0: got to start.
1: Well, it's something to build on, isn't it?
0: Yeah, turned the corner.
1: Turned the corner, yes. Yeah, well, part of the club's turned the corner.
0: The blokes, though, I mean, it's just a mess.
1: Oh, it's very disappointing.
0: Now, how are you seeing the matches this weekend? Maybe you should end on that. Yeah. Do you think...
1: Well, let's see how the Mould boys go. I mean, they've still got that horrible skin crisis, the psoriasis and what have you. I mean, they really need some of that sunrise that has the collagen in it, doesn't it?
0: They do. That'd give them
1: the
0: stretchy skin.
1: Yeah, fix the skin up. I mean, I don't know if it's going to... Wouldn't matter how much rice you ate this afternoon, it's not going to help you, is it, tonight?
0: One good thing in the match today with the Sharks is that Mulitalo said it's great to see that, you know... Wingers are finally getting the respect they deserve.
1: Right.
0: Because he's obviously, you know, known hothead and is trying to unsettle the famous Roosters winger.
1: Oh, yes, Marky Mark.
0: So he says it's cool to see wingers getting the attention. Usually it's the halves and the middles being spoken about. Mm. It's a privilege to share the field with players like Marky Mark, and I want to do it with respect. This is no different contest for me. I played against all the good ones, Brian Alex Johnson. This is no difference. I respect the ability, blah, blah, blah.

0: So that sounds good there.
1: Well, that does sound good, doesn't it?
0: And then the
1: I like it when wingers respect each other. It's refreshing, isn't it?
0: It is. It's really good. And wingers, I think he's right. I mean, this year, we started off the year with wingers being the outcasts of rugby league.
1: Yes.
0: But now they're down. Yeah,
1: but now they're front and centre, aren't they?
0: Front and centre, pulling the big bucks.
1: Yeah.
0: Because they know Alex Johnson has paid. Yeah.

0: Oh, Lord.
1: Imagine people would just be scratching their heads. Yeah. What the fuck are you talking about? Now, that takes us away from bludging on the blind side for another week. Yep. Next week, of course, will be our AFL Grand Final edition.
0: Yes.
1: A must listen and, you know, obviously all the action of the week will be included then, and then we push on to the big dance in the following week. In the meantime, have a great week and join us for the AFL Festival of the Boot edition this time next week. See ya.

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8: The Swans and the Dockers standing across from one another and standing one win away from playing for an AFL Premiership. There is no late change here at the SCG. It is the Swans and the Dockers here on ABC Sport. The winner is the first team through to the 2026 Grand Final. The last time they met, Fremantle by 38 points in that crazy game back in round 18. The Dockers kicked 11 points in the first half. Not 1-5-11, 0-11, just 11 behinds as the Dockers trying to get the Freo chant started. And the Swans fans doing their best to try and drown that out, as you can imagine, as the road team inside their own building. The Dockers in that same game, by the way, put up 100 second-half points. They ended up winning 15-21 to 10-13. Had a bit of spite in it too. There were two 50-metre penalties in the game for the ruffle of the head. One free kick was overturned. It was Ryan on Warner, and then it was Rampy on Amos in the same game.
9: Just want to bring this up. Pat Voss, he's going to go past Joel Bowden in getting rule changes because he's brought in the head-rubbing rule change. And now he's going to bring in the rule change about how slowly you can go in to take your kick and how much time you can take off the clock. I think that's quite remarkable. For one player, it's Polly Farmer-like.
8: And a lot of people wouldn't have said he was a really cerebral player, Paddy Voss, and yet here he is. He's out thinking the game.
10: I'll bring a third one in too, that he's got David Lease and he's able to play at the lunatic asylum. He's feeding him one. He is great for the game.
8: Isn't he?
10: His game last week. He's sprint work. If they had a 50-metre sprint, world sprint, he'd win there after he kicked a goal. But also, the job he did, it was fantastic.
8: No intercept marks for Tom Stewart in that first half, and Voss kicked four himself. Every good team, every premiership team will tell you need one of those can-he-walk-the-line type players, and Paddy Voss might just be that for Fremantle. Coin toss just taken place. Let's kick it down to the boundary's edge. Brett Spriggy's down there on ABC Sport. Good evening, Spriggy.
11: G'day, Corbin. There has been a unique build-up to each of the three games since the Swans off-field incident. The idea that maybe some fans are still staying away. Not tonight. Friday nights are Sydney's big events, the Fridays. They usually fill the SCG, especially on magnificent nights like tonight. 17 degrees and clear skies. Dane Rampy has won that toss. The home title kick to the Randwick end to start. As Ben Matthews mentioned, Callum Mills, 2 days post-surgery, will put a leadership presence on the home side's bench. We know what's up for grabs, Corbin. The atmosphere will be enormous. Hopefully, the next 3 hours of footy will be as well.
8: Who wins, Mick?
10: Oh, I think Fremantle should win with their talent. I just think that the Sydney drop away too quickly at the end.
8: Brian?
12: I'm back in the Swans. I think they're going to bring that ferocity and that pressure. And when they do, they can do it for four quarters. They're a super fit team. So I'm back in the Swannies.
8: Quinn?
9: 3-0 for me, Corby.
8: You can make that me as well. So 3-1 up here for whatever that's worth on the purple. We're ready to go. The Sydney Swans and the Fremantle Dockers on preliminary final night. If you want to get your hands on that Premiership Cup,

0: You've got to get through this. History beckons. Jackson wins it down to start for Fremantle. It comes to Sarong to Bolton. Just broke the row bottom tackle. Got a hand pass forward to Sarong. Kicks the Dockers inside forward 50. Amos brings it to ground. Gathers. Broke a tackle. Sweeping hand pass. Missed its target in Jackson. Scooped up though by Clark. Top of the attacking 50. Goes himself towards goal but misses left. Enterprising start by the Dockers. One behind. Sydney yet to score. Just 28 seconds played in the preliminary final here at the SCG.
1: Mr. Sutter, really, was a shock that he was having a shot on goal, so he just could have settled a bit quicker.
2: Here's Jake Lloyd, the only Swan to have played every game this year. Goes long to the wing, through the hands of Oscar McDonald, slips out the back to McVee. Got a hand pass away to Warner. His handball to Brayshaw. Tumbles a kick to half forward. Oh, touched by Cole on the way through. Can't complete the mark. Voss is out the back. Takes on the tackle. McCartan's got him. Holding the ball.
1: Has to be.
2: And the Swans want to take the advantage. Hurriedly, Rampy gives it to Gordon. This is dangerous. Across the goal mouth, he's put it out on the full. And the fleet-footed Errol Goulden, on his natural left peg, hasn't kept it alive. And as a result, he's put it in Fremantle's hands and a free kick for the Dockers immediately.
3: It was a great chase for the Freo player. And look, Errol doesn't miss very often.
1: No, what I noticed though from last week, Longmuir has said, break the tackle, take them on. And that's what Voss tried to do. Could get clear.
2: Neil Erasmus. He gets the chance to kick the first of the prelim. It's a curling banana. It's through for the first of the night. Erasmus off his feet in celebration. And Fremantle with the ideal start. 2 minutes in, 1-1-7. Sydney yet to score. Finals footy on ABC Sport. The Dockers with the opener.
3: It's been ferocious already, hasn't it? You can see the pressure. Both teams trying to take it on. The Swans are going to come and keep chasing and bringing that tackle, but Robottom missed that tackle on Bolden out of the centre clearance.
1: Yeah.
3: If he gets that tackle, it does stops the forward territory game, and then once it's played in there, Freo, really good opinion you in.
1: Mind you, Ryan, there's been a lot of players that miss Bolton.
3: Yeah,
1: he's really got that lateral movement so quick. Is that a Fremantle chant? That's almost like we're playing it. That's Perth.
3: There's some good purple pockets there. It's really good.
0: Did mention there were big numbers coming across. Spotted them outside as Jackson wins it down again to Bolton once more. Kicks Fremantle towards right half forward. Tracy out. At the back, spoiled it down. Wicks gathered. Broke a tackle for the Swans. And then from left half back, kicks towards left half forward. McLean marking in front of Chapman. Hands it on to the run of Campbell. He'll take a bounce. 50 out from goal. Ugly looking kick. Might tumble the way of Sydney's forward line nonetheless. Rowbottom was lurking. Frederick gathered. Tackled by Papley. Umpire says play on. The Swans will rebound. They'll shoot towards goal and they'll miss to the right. A minor score. Another opportunity begging, but Goulden couldn't convert. 7 plays, 1. A 6-point lead to the Dockers. Early stages. 3 and a bit gone. Opening term. Finals footy on ABC Sport.
2: Warner short to Chapman. Marks the kick out. Fremantle all in purple with the white chevrons, purple shorts. And Sydney in their traditional strip two all in red with the outline of the Opera House and the red shorts. Across the goal mouth, Chapman to Oscar McDonald. One of only 4 out there that have played in a prelim previously. In the back pocket, in purple that is, goes long down the line. No mark, but a free kick given away. Erasmus trying to take the mark and had Roberts draped all over him. So a free kick coming back for Freo.
1: McDonald could have used the short in Brayshaw. Gives him a chance to play on and get that ball well over the centre. It's the idea here at Sydney is just keep the ball on the other side of the centre square.
2: Erasmus long to the wing and Tracy. Velcro for hands. Got his mitts around it. The mark will be paid. And there's another positive sign for Freo. And they keep forward with his hands on the footy early.
1: Lucky. It's just a general spoil.
2: The Dockers 1-1. Sydney 1 behind. The forward 50 kick. And at the back, Jackson rips it down. The pack all went in front of the footy. And Jackson just read it better than anyone else. He marks virtually uncontested. About 4th in the queue.
1: Yeah, and Grundy is very aware when Jackson goes forward, he's right on him. He's not giving him any leverage. In that case, he played the right role. He played in front of him, but just they all... Just missed him. He broke off him.
3: I think Rampy too. He was expecting Rampy to come into over that top, third man, but Ramps was too
1: preoccupied
3: in his own opponent.
2: The 24-year-old Luke Jackson in his second prelim. Right-footed drop punt is good too. This could not have started much better for Fremantle. 2 goals in 5 minutes, and the Dockers from the same pocket at that Paddington end of the ground. 2-1-13, Sydney one behind. Fremantle by 12 points, less than half a dozen minutes in. Finals footy on ABC Sport.
3: And Voss came from about 60 metres away, bolted straight to Grundy to give him a bit of a bump and say, hey, how's those ones?
1: Lucky in Grubby's touch his hair. I don't get that. I think keep your focus in on what you have to do. Doing that's not going to help.
3: Don't poke the bear.
1: Well, again, Grundy's not going to... Who cares? He's not going to go. I'm really worried about you, Vossie.
3: Yeah, exactly right.
0: Here we go again in the middle. Jackson palmed it down, but it went straight back to Grundy. Immediately throws it on the boot. Bounces it inside forward 50. Chapman tapped it down. It came to McDonald. Able to work a hand pass away to Goulden. Now to Campbell, who snaps. And that will bring the Swans fans to their feet. A goal for Sydney. And they needed one too, with Fremantle kicking the opening two majors of the game. Fremantle's lead cut back to 6 points. 6.5 gone in the first. Braden Campbell puts the Swans on the scoreboard.
3: That's a critical centre bounce clearance by Grundy. As we said, both him and Jackson are so important, not just their tap work, but winning it and clearing the ball. And again, just get it in, get it deep, and let the forwards go to work. And that was a great finish there by Braden Campbell, who we know has got a deadly left foot.
1: And Ryan, can I just bring you back to a comment you made just prior to that? Don't poke the bear.
3: Exactly right.
1: That just shows you... I'm not going to say that goal come from that, but you don't need to do that. Don't jump the net too early.
2: Mick Malthouse, Ryan O'Keefe. This is finals footy on ABC Sport. A 6-point lead for the Dockers. Back in the middle, Grundy the more telling touch, but it ends up in the path of Young. He gets the centre clearance out to Switkowski. Hugs it to his chest. And the retiring Docker with it on the wing. Handball away to Young. Piercing kick inside 50. Misses Amos, and McCartan there to pick it off as he takes the intercept mark at fullback.
0: It's the play on immediately by hand. Swans bring it beyond defensive 50. Bounces the way of McInerney. Back in the team. Just kept it in at right halfback. Kick miss Curno. Behind it, McVee, able to gather. Gets it for the Dockers, shares it with Switkowski. McVee through the centre square, in trouble. Just got a hand pass away as he was tackled. Warner gathered it at his footsteps. Came out again towards Pierce. Now on to Clark on the logo. Wobbles a kick that'll bounce inside forward 50. Wicks knocked it down, gathered, sent it back for the Swans towards centre wing. Young marks on the logo.
2: Goes short to Bolton.
1: Got a bit to do with it, Bolton, so far. Every time he gets it, something happens.
2: This is what they recruited him for. The two-time premiership winner with the Tigers. He puts it inside 50, turnover. An intercept mark for Lloyd at half-back for the Swans.
1: Yeah, just trying to create something really out of nothing. Sydney had it really well covered inside the front 50. Would have been better to go across the ground where there is plenty of space.
2: Lloyd short to Goulden, who's had it 4 times already. This will be possession number 5 for the left-footer. It's been a little indifferent so far by Fort, and he pulls the trigger here. And nice option, found Mellington out on the wing. Threads a handball onto Roberts, who's off and running. Another one of their lefties puts it inside 50. Wanted Logan McDonald. Was there a shove? No, and the ball slides out of bounds. Forward pocket for the Swans. Spin it in, says the umpire. Foot, Hosky, Meredith and Fleer, the four in charge tonight.
3: I think keep an eye on Papley. He's got a bit of strapping on his left knee. He doesn't look as sharp and as agile as we've seen him. So let's just watch that.
0: Dockers by 6. 9 gone, opening turn. Preliminary final at the SCG. Throwing in, Grundy got 2 hands to it. Down to Papley, got it away towards Rowbottom, threw it on the boot, only as far as McDonald, of the Oscar variety of the Dockers. Logan's lurking as well, and he picks it up for the Swans. Got a hand pass out to Hanley. Now to Papley, who snaps truly from about 35 metres out, right forward pocket. That is a sensational goal. And all of a sudden, scores are level. 10 minutes gone in the opening term. The Swans and the Dockers both 2-1-13 apiece.
3: Great finish there by Paps. I said keep an eye on him. Yeah, definitely kept an eye on him then. But he was hanging out actually there. He just needed to sit off a bit. But again, it's just great grunt work. It's the team that's winning the ball around that contest.
1: Yeah, but Papley,

0: Everyone knows what, how dangerous he is, but he, for him to sit off and have so much space, it's a bad, bad bit of defensive work, because he's not only was he out probably 10 metres off the off that rubble ball, but it, no one was near him and no one went near him. So you pay a penalty.
1: Back where we started, scores level. Jackson wins the hit out. It's stolen away out of the middle. Sheldrick drives it forward through the hands of Curnow. Logan McDonald at the back, dispossessed. Pierce wins it for Freo to Oscar McDonald. Handball away to Warner. Slick hands to McVee. Runs out of room. Taken out of play by Cleary. They wanted a holding the ball call. It's not forthcoming and a boundary throw-in. Half forward for the Swans, 40 out from their attacking goal, scores level after 11 minutes.
2: There's not much time with the ball there, and I think Freo are seeing some pressure I don't think they've faced in a while.
3: Spun in again. Jackson palmed it down, comes to Sheldrick, tried to run through traffic with a hand pass away. The umpire spotted a free kick. Coming back here, and Sydney will have it. About 45 out from goal. Jackson gets a little bit of a push and shove from Goulden afterwards as well, and it's Papley. Ball in hand. Going to shoot from about 45 metres out.
1: I think this is after he disposed of the ball. So the I think the tackle lingered, just watching the first look at the replay.
0: Who's got him?
2: Oh. It's a shove.
1: Push shut, yes.
2: By McVee.
0: Yeah, McVee's... You've virtually got to put your arm inside his ribcage. I mean, and you really just got to push him away from the
3: Papley ball. Looking for back-to-back goals for the Swans from right on 50. Veers out to the right, minus score. They've hit the front, though. 2-2-14 to 2-1-13, 12 gone in the first.
1: You did mention that lower leg concern. Ryan, we saw him in the quali, didn't we? Came off in the warm-up, looked a little proppy. Obviously played okay. had a pretty big impact there. As Ryan brings it in to Oscar McDonald, who marks at halfback. The Freo chant up again, but Roberts takes an intercept mark, feeds it to Sheldrick. Sydney reload inside 50, and Oscar McDonald again covers across, takes the intercept mark in the defensive 50. Former Demon, former Blue, as flares it wide out to Reid at halfback.
3: Murphy Reid, last year's rising star, this year an All-Australian, kicks towards the logo and turns it over. He's not had a great final series. Pelican marking.
0: They're running out of space. So this is the thing about this ground. What they're doing is under-kicking. Everything is under-kicked so far.
3: Pelican back inside forward 50. That's a good mark to Chapman in a pack. Has it for the Dockers. Stabs it forward. Centre-half back. It comes now to Young.
0: Now look where your forward line is. It's miles off.
3: Goes right up the middle. Sarong took the mark. Took a step forward. Umpire will let him play on by hand now. No, he's going to have to come back eventually. He'll be able to take his kick from just on the commentary edge of the centre circles. Sarong by hand for the Dockers to Reid, and Reid will kick into the right forward pocket. That's a fine mark. The former Docker, Hanley, the Bulldogs premiership player, up. Ugly kick beyond defensive 50. He's been knocked down here by Reid. Gave it back to Sarong for the Dockers. Goes looking for Cox. Will came at the back from McLean. Mason Cox gathered it again to Young, to Bolton. Not a great hand pass to Dudley. Spun on a dime, though. Dudley kicks a beauty.
0: He's pushed him out.
3: Push in the goal square means it'll be a free kick to Sydney. Sydney will have it.
0: I'll try and just... That dopey free kick.
3: Setting things down, it was going through for a goal anyway. 1 point lead is Sydney. What have we gone? 14 gone in the first.
1: Hamlin goes long out to halfback. Sydney win it as Sheldrick gives a handball away to Rampy. Hurried kick up over halfway. Race on for the footy. Chapman and Campbell. Campbell clever. Keeps it alive. Paddles it to his own advantage. Scoops it up. Handball goes back to Curnow. Great smother. Chapman with the one percenter. Swans win it back. Handball comes out to Hanley. He gives it to Curnow. Centering kick. Superb. Logan McDonald takes the sprawling mark. And Sydney's forward pressure elite.
2: Well, one thing Charlie Curnow is a beautiful field kick.
0: He's
2: a beautiful field kick. And that's, again, he's the synergy that the tall Swans forwards have worked with McDonald and Curnow and McLean. They're just working really well together. They know what the left hand knows what the right hand's doing.
0: What I like about it is there's a big space between them, so they can actually work into a really good area.
1: Logan McDonald on the back of a career day in the qualifying final. Oh, he's picked up where he left off. Impacts the prelim. And Sydney with their third goal of the night. Their third on the bounce. 3-2 to 2-1. It is Sydney by 7 points. Quarter hour mark of the opening term. This is finals footy on ABC Sport. Brett Sprigg on the boundary. Spriggy.
4: Just seen Josh Strong into the game for the first time. Corbin Winwright. We'll see how they use him, of course. He is a very versatile player. They've used him in all parts of the ground. He's just replaced Errol Goulden, in fact. So we may see him in the middle, of course, head-to-head with his brother in his milestone game, Caleb. So can't wait.
2: It's going to be interesting. The amount of inside 50s that both teams will get on this ground is which defence can defend that a lot better. And I think Sydney are used to defending a high inside 50 against. So whether the Freo defence can withstand and defend against that onslaught.
3: Up it goes. Mason Cox in the middle. Got it down to Young. Hands it on to Brayshaw. Back to Young. Dockers are away. Young kicks high up in the air. It'll land at right half forward. Not exactly what he was hoping for. Kyle underneath takes the mark. Give it off to McCartan. Kicks along towards left half forward. Trying to get in the way here was Clark. Got it away towards Pierce. Stolen by Cootie. Did well for the Swans. To the Tolley over the top. He's at left half forward. A metre in from the boundary. Goes looking for McLean. Had two bites at it, couldn't complete the mark. Yes, it's been paid. Thought he had enough. Didn't hear the whistle, I'll be honest. But nonetheless, the freak of a mark has been paid.
2: Great composure there by young Jesse Totoli. As we spoke about, there's a few players out there that haven't played preliminary finals for the Swans, but there's a lot that have. So they've been able to sort of help these young guys settle, and you can see some great composure there by young Jesse Totoli.
5: When you have a close look at that, even though Cox got his hand to it, he actually controlled the ball, brought it down. It was bringing it down when it was knocked out of his hand. So on first sight, I thought he was very, very lucky. But no, I'd say that's a mark.
3: Big moment this in the game for Sydney. He's on his way in, McLean. He's hit the right-hand goalpost. He's at his mercy from about 40 metres out. Really should have gone back and kicked it. Would have been his 17th of the season, 17-4 before that. Sydney 3-3-21, Fremantle 2-1-13. The Swans by 8 points, 17 gone in the first.
1: Oh, Clark contest kick to the wing, and Mason Cox hit the deck. Lost the wrestle with Mellican. Mellican takes the intercept mark, puts it back inside 50. Juggled effort, unsuccessful from Hanley. Kicks to a 1-on-1 with Warner, and Warner did well to affect that, and the ball spills out of play. So a throw-in 40 metres around from the Sydney goal. The Swans are, dare I say it, having a little purple patch of their own here.
2: Well, they're playing a physical brand of footy, and I think Freo just haven't quite been able to handle it just yet, so we'll see how this settles down.
1: Freo with the first two, Sydney with the next three. From the restart, comes out towards Wagner. Feeds a handball forward for the Dockers. Intercepted by McInerney. First game for him since round 13. Handball to Sheldrick. Jams it on the boot inside 50. At the drop, hands to it. McLean couldn't quite make it stick. Spills out to McVee. Sockers it forward. Reed gives a handball to Johnson. He took on the tackler and lost. Cleary lays the tackle. Wicks drives it inside 50. And it slides out of play next to the behind post. A throw-in deep forward for the Swans. And this game is living in Sydney's front half at the moment. The Swans by 8 points after 18 minutes.
5: Yeah. Fremantle's forward line is collapsing into the play and not out of the play, so that they can't use the ball long.
3: Cox, the Mason variety, looked to tap it out the back. Hanley tried to get a kick away. Ricocheted around inside forward 50. Logan McDonald slapped it back in towards the corridor. Dudley thought he was held without it. Umpire says play on. It's been locked in right in front of Sydney's goals. Hanley, the last player up off the deck. Hanley will hand it back to the umpire, about 30 out from the Randwick end. Mason Cox wins it down for the Dockers. Johnson over the top of it. Tackled the ground himself. Jai Sarong got him. And Hanley, ball up again.
5: When you said Dudley in the forward line, he's 100 metres from where he should be.
3: Mason Cox armed it down, stolen by Hanley, tackled immediately. That'll be holding the ball. Took on the tackler, not wrapped up, and Johnson will have it for the Dockers, and he'll steer it short. And he's able to find Erasmus, who marks between fullback and centre-half back. Still the Swans lead by 8 points, 19 and a half gone in the first.
1: Erasmus, the 22-year-old, kicked the first of the prelim. He goes out wide with the kick, finds Ryan, shoots a handball inside to Oscar McDonald. Short kick up the halfway, a hand on it from Switkowski, but couldn't reel it in. Out it goes underneath the O'Reilly stands, where boundary throwing on the wing.
2: Well, he's had to go wide because Freo's forwards are retreating back and got no one coming presenting at the ball carrier.
5: Yeah, they're either collapsing back or they're collapsing forward. There's no structure. The intercept marks have been interesting by Sydney. They've been really telling.
1: Mason Cox, clever hit out, straight down to Brayshaw. Hand pass away to Erasmus. Hurried kick forward for the Dockers. Rampy punches it away. The defensive back for the Swans. Voss, first one there. Paddles it out in front. Can't quite scoop it up. Now he's got McInerney to deal with. McCartan's got it out. Hamble meant for Rampy. On to Kyle. Hurried handball forward for the Swans. Finds Sheldrick. Took a minute. Just got it out to Jai Sarong. Sweeping hand pass meant for McInerney. Keeps it in front of him. Knock on surge on top stuff. Taken by Johnson. The Dockers win it back. Oh, that handball's dangerous too. Jai Sarong threw his boot at it. Hanley at the drop, no mark. Now Wagner, gang tackled immediately, taken high. Cleary over the shoulder and a let off for the Dockers. And Wagner gets the free at centre half back. Sydney by 8 points, time on opening turn.
3: Heads out towards Ryan, marks it right half back, and then to Brayshaw, who presented a jumper to Sarong on his 150th game tonight.
5: Every kick they go out there, it's an extra run they need to get in their forward line. Far too wide, Fremantle.
3: Brayshaw for the Dockers towards right half forward. Jackson might have been worked underneath the football. The mark, though, has been paid here to Cox, who plays on by hand. Mason Cox to Murphy Reed, stabs it into the right forward pocket. He wanted Tracy, ricochets off him. Spoil behind all of them from Milliken. Come to the boundary umpire, who'll spin it back into play about 25 out from Freo's attacking goal. The Paddington end to the left of our broadcast position here at the SCG. The Swans still lead by 8 points. We've gone nearly 22 minutes in the first.
1: Jackson rucking against McLean. Can he do something here? Palms it down. Jai Sarong with a get-out-of-here kick. Up to the wing, through the hands of Pierce, slipping over Logan McDonald. Pierce regathers. Got a hand pass going back to Warner. Runs an arc. Short kick to Erasmus, who marks low down. Started well, Neil Erasmus. Out on that wing on the eastern side. Looks for Young. There to break it up, McInerney. Ball drops down into the path of Jai Sarong. He turns, kicks up to the wing and finds Logan McDonald. He rolls immediately into an open forward 50. Heads wide with the kick. Pearson Curnow. Curnow had a fair bit of it. No mark paid. Swans able to scoop it up. Taken by Papley. Papley 55 metres out. High up and under to a full forward. Logan McDonald, no mark. Down to Hanley. Along the ground for a goal. Sydney make it four in a row.
2: Curnow was lucky not to get paid that. I thought he had a fair piece of that ball and a bit of front-on contact. But the ability for them to turn that intercept mark off half-back and to go with some speed by foot and get it in that deep. Again, they like to attack inside 30. That's the stat. The inside 50s can be probably high at the SCG, but inside 30 is where you want to put the ball.
5: Yeah, exactly. Well, that's where Fremantle... I haven't got it here, but I just have this feeling that the intercept marks are quite extreme at this stage. That's the alarm bells have got to start ringing with that. The structure of the forward line, number two, is it's no use having him either all the way back or all the way forward, because once you break, you kick to no one, and then you're forced to go to the wing.
1: Hanley's first finals goal for Tom Hanley, playing just his 15th game. 21-year-old, 4-3-27 Sydney. They lead Fremantle 2-1-13, so a 14-point break for the Swans. Biggest lead of the night either way. We're 24 minutes in. This is finals footy on ABC Sport.
3: And they booted four unanswered goals as well. The Donkers kicked the opening two.
5: Infringement already in the middle, so Dockers didn't get themselves right.
3: Grundy went early. Jackson stayed down, palmed it into his chest, and then kicked towards Dudley. Couldn't take it cleanly. Spilled out to Johnson of the Dockers. Kicks across half forward. Bolton's done well. Read that really well. Sarong in front position. Bolton rows behind him and drags in the mark for the Dockers. He'll have to kick from, let's say, about 55 out. He'll start from a couple of metres in front of the set of circles.
2: When you talk about class when it comes to the show, that he's got some serious hops he's jumped over. That could have quite easily been a really dangerous intercept mark, but that's where class comes to the fore.
3: Shea Bolton needing this for Fremantle. Not with that kick. It's gone high up into the air. It'll land at right full forward. Grundy got there, punches it down, got it to McInerney, and then to Wicks for the Swans. Kicks to the outer side. Curnow, right at his bootstraps, couldn't gather. He's out the side again. Hootie worked it on. He's Goulden. Thumping kick into space at left half forward for Sydney.
1: It hits the deck, tumbles inside the attacking arc. Campbell there with it. Lost track of the footy. Wagner wins it, coughs it back up. Rowbottom handballed it to Tolley, taken high by Wagner.
5: They're making a lot of basic errors really basic errors. And more than

0: that, just panic errors.
1: I think Freo's defence is not used to this type of forward line. Now, Sydney, a play that you've got your McDonald and Kerno, then if McLean's not down there, they've got four pressure forwards. They go with speed and they get back and they hunt in packs. This is something, as I said, this has only been a new dynamic for Sydney in the last few games.
2: Jesse Bertoli playing his eighth game, the 20-year-old, in his first prelim, skips in the drop punt, hits the post. Wow. So Sydney have kicked four in a row. They've hit the post twice. So 4-4 to 2-1 after it was all Fremantle through the first half a dozen minutes. It's been Sydney since. The Swans lead it by 15, 26 minutes into this opening term. Finals footy on ABC Sport.
0: And possession rate is basically the same. Inside 50s is different though. 9-13 Sydney's way.
3: Ryan comes out towards the broadcast wing. Quickly off hands. Hacking forward from Dudley. Comes to Brayshaw. Tried to find Tracy. Stolen away by McCartan, whose hand pass forward and stolen by Clark. Went straight into trouble. That'll be holding the ball. They'll take the advantage here. Gordon for the Swans. Again, drives it towards full forward. Pack of four up. Off hands. No mark taken. Ryan at the back. Oh, wonderfully done by Campbell. Not quite. I thought he just stuck the right boot at it and was able to soccer it through. Ryan saw it go past him. It was oh so close to being a major. Goodness me, that would have been dire straits for the Dockers. 4-5-29 to 2-1-13. 27 gone in the first. Sydney in front.
2: Ryan, long contest kick to the wing and a free kick for a hold. And Jackson, who's going to receive the free kick, is then clapping in the face of Brody Grundy.
0: Wow, see, that's really amateurish stuff. It's gets you nowhere.
2: 16-point Sydney's lead. And Jackson with a win there against Grundy and let him know about it. Heads wide with the kick to Bolton. Down the wing to Dudley. Marks on his chest. Right on halfway. Swans by 16. Dudley out to half forward. Brayshaw hugs it to his chest. In front of those beautiful old green-roofed grandstands.
0: Look at the numbers of Sydney players back and filling up the gaps. So there's nowhere to go. It's going to be a fluke mark.
2: Brayshaw just intercept. Kicks to full forward. An intercept mark for Joel Hamling. Takes it in front of the behind post.
0: Yeah, constant. It is a constant at the moment, the intercepts.
3: Lloyd beyond defensive 50, went to a pack at right halfback. Hanley did well, took it off the ground, got it back to Cleary, kicks down the broadcast wing, battling away. Clark up against Toley, and the ball's gone across the line for a lasso, and Clark will have it for the Dockers. Toley gets told to take a step backwards. Clark brings it back into play. Kicks to a pack at left half forward for Fremantle. Punched away by Grundy once more. Here to be gathered by Sarong to Cleary. Sweeping hand pass. Works okay. Good luck in that as it comes through the logo and onto Rowbottom. Kicks towards full forward. Kerno up against Oscar McDonald. And Oscar McDonald at the back. Read it well and he's taken the mark for Freeman. He'll flare it out to right halfback. Still, the lead is with the Sydney Swans. They're up by 16 points. 28 gone in the first.
1: Geez, if Oscar McDonald wasn't back there, that'd been a whole lot of hurt for you. He's been sensational.
0: Yep.
2: Erasmus goes short with the kick. Had to Wagner, who marks at half-back.
0: Just look at the forward line. Fremantle's forward line is just all over the place.
2: Frederick and Voss both haven't touched it. The 45 kick to Brayshaw. This is more attacking footy from Freo. Now they swing it to the open side, or the fat side of the ground. Finds Chapman. Kicks down to half-forward, and Johnson marks 55 out.
0: They'll get it inside 50, but it's what they do with inside 50. There's just no space to move.
2: Kicks laterally. That turns out okay. Finds Ryan. Marks inside the centre square. Luke Ryan is just going to load up. Kicks to the top of the goal square. They need a pack mark. Bolton went high. Spills down to Switkowski. Got a handball away. Kyle collects. And there's a free kick for a high tackle going to Harry Kyle. He'll get it in the back pocket. 16-point lead for Sydney. They've kicked the last four in the game. At the half-hour mark here at the opening quarter in the prelim. And you're hearing it all on ABC Sport.
0: Yeah, we're going to restructure that forward line Fremantle because this game will get away from them too early, and to come back against Sydney at Sydney is very, very difficult. You've got to be competitive all the way through, and at the moment they just can't find a way forward.
3: Kyle to Lloyd to the outer side in front of the O'Reilly stand or pack, and it's off hands and over for a boundary throwing.
0: Ryan, it'd be fair to say Sydney don't mind how many players they get behind it.
1: Yeah,
0: as then they'll run it out.
1: Yeah, they're they're willing to almost play like that baseline tennis. They'll let you get it in, rebound, and then they'll get you on the counter-attack.

0: Spun back in. Grundy against Jackson. Grundy got there, won it down to Sheldrick. Tackled immediately by Sarong. Umpire says we'll ball that up. Shy of the logo. Other side of the SCG, directly across from our broadcast position here. On down again by Jackson. He went out after it, but it spilled down towards Rowbottom. Jackson affects the tackle. We'll ball it up again. Jackson for the Dockers. Got worked out from under it by Grundy. To tap it down in front of himself.
1: Great shooter, lad.
0: Sarong's kick was smothered magnificently by Rowbottom. The Dockers can bring it away through Reed, though, and then into the hands of Brayshaw as the siren sounds. Just as he took a step inside forward 50 in the right forward pocket, he slaps his hands in front of him in frustration. The Dockers kicked the opening two goals of the game. The Swans then responded with the next four, and they hit the post twice as well. And they lead at quarter time by 16 points. 4-5-29 to Fremantle's 2-1-13.
2: One each for Logan McDonald, Tom Papley, Braden Campbell and Tom Hanley. Meanwhile, for Fremantle, Luke Jackson's got one and Neil Erasmus kicked the first of the game. Earlier today in the AFLW, the 32-game winning sequence of North Melbourne is over. So they lost to the Hawks earlier today. So a 7-point victory for Hawthorn there. A big upset in the AFLW earlier. The Swans by 16. The thoughts of Mick and Ryan coming up in just a moment. This is Finals Footy on ABC Sport.
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2: And the Swans want to take the advantage. Hurriedly, Rampy gives it to Gordon. This is dangerous across the goal mouth. He's put it out on the full. Neil Erasmus, who gets the chance to kick the first of the prelim. It's a curling banana. It's through for the first of the night. Erasmus off his feet in celebration. And Fremantle with the ideal start. The Dockers 1-1. Sydney 1 behind. The forward 50 kick. And at the back, Jackson rips it down the pack. All went in front of the footy, and Jackson just read it better than anyone else. The 24-year-old Luke Jackson in his second prelim. Right-footed drop punt. He's good too. This could not have started much better for Fremantle. Two goals in 5 minutes.
0: Here we go again in the middle. He palmed it down, but it went straight back to Grundy. Immediately throws it on the boot. Bounces it inside forward 50. Chapman tapped it down. It came to McDonald. Able to work a hand pass away to Goulden. Now to Campbell, who snaps. And that will bring the Swans fans to their feet. A goal for Sydney. And they needed one too, with Fremantle kicking the opening two majors of the game. Only as far as McDonald, the Oscar variety of the Dockers. Logan's lurking as well, and he picks it up for the Swans. Going to hand pass out to Hanley. Now to Patley, who snaps truly from about 35 metres out, right forward pocket. That is a sensational goal.
2: Campbell goes back to Curnow. Great smother. Chapman with the one for centre. Swans win it back. Campbell comes out to Hanley. He gives it to Curnow. Centering kick, superb. Logan McDonald takes the sprawling mark. And Sydney's forward pressure, elite. Logan McDonald on the back of a career day in the qualifying final. Oh, he's picked up where he left off. Impacts the prelim.
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2: Swans by 16 points. They did trail, as you heard there in the highlights, by 12 points. After just 5 minutes, Fremantle kicked the first two, Sydney the next four. The coaching icon, Mick Malthouse, and the Norm Smith medalist, Ryan O'Keefe, on ABC Sport.
1: Well, we've been having a crack at the forward line of Fremantle. I'll just go through a couple of stats. Frederick hasn't touched it. Foss, nor is he. Amos, one hand pass. Tracy, one kick. Dudley's come up the ground a bit. In fact, help out in the back line there once. So, yeah, it's three. So, four of their players have not touched the football. Is it their fault? Maybe. Is it the way the ball goes in? Absolutely. There's just

0: hope that someone marks it. Sydney know the depth of this ground. So wherever this ball is, where it's coming in from Fremantle, they line up with, between the goalpost and the kicker. They cover the lateral kick across to the centre of the, so let's say centre half forward, and they take out all the options. And it's been banged in. We've seen Bolton, I don't know what he was trying to do. He put one up, almost hit the roof. Is it a roof? No, but it's high enough. Went nowhere. Tracy only kicked one goal last week. They've got it. Their system in the forward line is just non-existent. Particularly the fact that they've had 10 more possessions, almost the same number of entrances, but Sydney have gone 1,800 metres to 1,500 metres. Sydney's ability, and I think you said it early, Ryan, they're cutting down on all the rubbish and using the ball, and that's what's giving them the opportunity to get the ball in the forward line and create opportunities from there.
1: And they're getting it deep. The inside 50, as you said, is very similar, but Sydney's had 9 scoring shots. Freo have had 3. And Sydney's ability to be able to get in there and be efficient and get it inside, I'll keep saying, inside 30, and then they get the small pressure forwards are getting in and they're scrambling. The other thing was spoken about, Freo will stand up in the tackle. Well, Sydney have had, like, you know, the 17 or 11 in tackles. They hunt in packs, Sydney. Now, there's a lot of New South Wales boy and play, and do you know what they do playing as kids growing up here? They play rugby. These kids know how to tackle, and they're ferocious. You can see the Clearys, Braden Campbell. These guys, you don't really know, but they are ferocious at the ball. So Freo just got no space. I think they're panicking a little bit because I don't think that they've faced this kind of frontal tackle pressure at all this year.
2: Well, they did a couple of weeks ago, and they got found savagely wanting.
1: Yeah, but I think this is even a level up from that.
3: 9 shots to 3. It is Sydney by 16 points. Brett Spriggs on the boundary. Spriggy.
4: Tom Papley went to the rooms at quarter time, Corbin. I know he has the left knee strapped, as Ronan and Keith mentioned, but it was actually a sore back. He's back out there. He's okay.
3: Thanks, Spriggy. That's good news. He's been in the wars, Tom Papley, and obviously there's a whole lot of players unavailable for the Sydney Swans as we start quarter number 2. The Swans by 16. Jackson palms it down, and we've got a repeat ball up as Caleb Sarong tackled by Grundy. Caleb in game 150 tonight, the 26th docker to get there. On the outskirts of the pack, McVee, first disposal, hurried kick forward, but Harry Kyle, the only teenager on the ground, takes the intercept mark, the 19-year-old at halfback for the Swans. They lead it by 16, early doors, Q2.
2: Lloyd Wren behind him, that was ignored. Kyle goes long towards right half forward. Logan McDonald up against Oscar McDonald. Oh, the Max. Oscar one out, knocking it forward and sliding onto it. Rowbottom. It's been held to him by Wagner. Ball up on the logo, out of side. And the Bill O'Reilly stand. Pines all in yellow tonight. Throwing aloft. Grundy with the more telling tap. Down to Sarong, though, of the Dockers. Kicks into the left forward pocket. Sliding out, Amos. He got away from Milliken. Was able to take the mark right on the arc. Is it left half forward, boots a ball from about 55 out.
0: Well, that's one of the very few times that the forward line has been open and they've gone the 50-metre kick. So, good lead. Yes, he was lucky that the player fell over, but nonetheless, he's on the lead up the ground and it's gone that 50 metres with an open forward line. Boss outside the 50. Give him an opportunity to use the ball.
2: 61 goals for the year. His first preliminary final, his sixth final, Jai Amos. Kicks on its way. It's not going to have the carry. Massive pack up and a huge grab from Grundy in front. That's a team lifting mark at the top of your own defensive goal square, and then he'll move it short into the left back pocket where it'll be marked again by Kyle.
3: Pick 14 out of the Swans Academy. Goes back to Grundy and wants to move it on quickly by hand and does. Finds Rampy, kicks out of the defensive 50. Roberts just runs around Wagner. Takes the intercept mark at half back. One of their 6 lefties out there. Doesn't use it by foot. Gives a handball away to Rampy, who drives it inside the attacking arc. 2 Swans flying, no mark. Oscar McDonald again. Handball to Pierce. Took on Rowbottom. Holding the ball.
0: It's a dopey fruit. Hand pass. Boy, hand pass to a bloke with his back to it.
1: Well, you're not going to stand up in the tackle. As I keep saying, they can try that all they want, but the Swans' tackling is just ferocious. And Rowbottom is the best at it.
0: Yeah, I'm not sure it was a free kick, though. He had no prior whatsoever. The ball came to him and he was hit.
1: Yeah, but it's about if you've got your arm free, that's what they're looking for now. You just have one arm free, whether you've got prior or not.
3: I think they, yeah. And if they,
0: rule change.
3: I think if you lift your arms, that counts as your prior opportunity.

0: James Rowbottom, their September clutch performer. Biggest differential of any Swan come September. His long-range drop punt sneaks in for a behind. And it was lucky to score. So the Swans are all over them, but are they making the most of it? 4-6 to 2-1, 10 scoring shots to 3. Sydney by 17 points, 3 minutes into the second term of the prelim.
1: Jordan Clark on a bit of a run. Will kick towards the logo on the broadcast wing. Grundy went up. Free kick, though, spotted to Tracy. He's got it for the Dockers. Puts it over the top of the couple and finds Hayden Young on the run. Keeps going. Young just got a kick away under pressure from Sheldrick, who never gave up. Out towards left half forward. Here's Wagner, able to gather. Goes looking for Voss. Tapped down by Rampy over his shoulder. Sharing it, Robertson, Lloyd. They work it out again to Kyle. And he's wrapped up. Frederick's got him. And that's holding the ball. Fremantle responding with some desperate defending. Great tackle, and they'll have a shot at goal through the boot of Michael Frederick. Probably 2 or 3 metres in from the boundary. Left forward pocket, he'll put boot to ball from 47 out.
2: Yeah, needed that. Sydney have been all over with their tackling, and regardless of numbers, the tackles by Sydney really count. So that's one that really needed to hold up.
0: There's been 14 free kicks tonight. 6 of them have been for holding the ball, which just feels high.
2: It does.
0: Really
2: does,
0: yeah.
1: Pretty accurate, but this is a tough kick. Michael Frederick comes in on its way. It's across the face and bounces and misses the lot. It'll tumble across for a throw in at right foot forward for Fremantle, heading to the Randwick end to the right of our broadcast position in this second term. It's the Swans, though, on the scoreboard. They're up by 17 points, 4.5 gone in the second.
2: I'm not sure how well Fremantle actually trained on this ground. Seems so foreign to them.
0: Had a run yesterday from the boundary throw-in. Jackson palms it down, and Caleb Sarong hits the volley, misses out to the right, a behind. So Fremantle with a behind themselves in this term, 4-6 to 2-2. One behind each in the quarter, which is 5 minutes old. Sydney by 16 points.
1: Well, I had a captain's run on it yesterday.
3: Both teams are missing opportunities, and in finals, you've got to capitalise on the opportunities.
1: To the outer side. It's always a talking point. Haven't played here for a year. Woody got his hand stolen away by Bolton to Sarong. Back to Bolton. Runs inside forward 50. Chips it short to Amos. And he marks 40 from goal. Pretty much the same angle that Frederick was a short time ago. Maybe just slightly closer in board. But he's going to have to kick this from 45 out. It's very tight. 3 metres in from the boundary left forward pocket.
3: That's the type of football you cannot do. This handball game, which was a bit of the old Swans, is handball into the centre. It's a turnover. You turn over the ball here, particularly in the middle of the ground, getting scored against.
1: Jai Amos is on his way in. Kicks on its way. It's up into the air. It's going to go across the face, and it's helped on its way too by the captain for the Swans for the final series, or what's left of it, in Rampy. Another minor score. 2-3-15 the Dockers, 4-6-30 the Swans, 6 gone second term. Finals footy on ABC Sport.
2: At least they've had 2 shots from marks, albeit the fact that missed terribly. At least they've marked inside, well, we'll say 40-odd metres.
0: Wicks, short kick to Jai Sarong, who runs, carries, and then goes long down the wing. Out the back, scooped up by Cootie. Hand pass inside the forward 50. Papley's onto it in the pocket. Papley curling kick back to the teeth of goal. No mark for Logan McDonald, but a 3. And Sydney are getting another look close to goal. And on the behind line, Logan McDonald gets one for front on contact.
3: You don't, coast to coast, that's, you just do not want that. That's a coach killer, isn't it, Mick? Oh. There's no defence, no pressure on the ball at all. That free kick's there every day of the week. Front on pressure.
0: McDonald, he's got one already tonight. Steps around. He's now got 2. And Sydney remain red hot. 5 unanswered goals for the home team. 21-point Sydney's lead. We're 7 minutes into the second term. Finals footy on ABC Sport.
2: Yeah, you're spot on, Ryan. It's the ball movement. Free kick's there. It's a panic free kick. Can't turn the body around quick enough. Papley's another one that has a put it across the face of goal. But open forward line. Again, yes, it's a big rush down the ground, but had players in the right position.
3: Well, they just know how to play the game. This ground very well. And as I said before, the forwards have got this synergy at the moment, and they're working well. If Curnow's up, McDonald slides in behind, or vice versa. And then they've got the 4 smalls that just hunt and just get forward pressure and get at the ball. So it was Cootie onto Papley. But Freo have had their opportunities here. They've had 3 shots down here, and they just haven't been able to put it through.

0: through and against the flow Sydney kick.
1: Logan McDonald brings up the half century for the season with that kick here on the SCG as the Swans had to get it away through Goulden. Still in the middle of the ground. Sarong went one way, couldn't gather. McVee could, gave it to Reed. Dockers through Sarong once more. Hand pass to the outer wing to Johnson. He'll kick into the left forward pocket. Good score from Kyle. Bounces down for Rampy. Gathers for Sydney. Goes back again inside defensive 50. Comes to Goulden. Shares it with Hamlin. Now Goulden gets a kick away. Got bumped over afterward as well. Still there to be one on the wing. Sliding out Robot. Got a little toe on it. Only as far as Sarong though. Has it for the Dockers and gave it to McVee and hands it back to Chapman, who kicks into space at left half forward.
2: Reed marks uncontested. They got options here going inside 50. Handball out wide to Caleb Sarong. Kicks in the Jackson direction. Rampy covering across spoils. Down to Hamling. That's Joel who's tackled. Pack forms. Says, I'll have it. And a ball up on the behind line. Deep forward for Fremantle. 11 scoring shots to 5, and yet the margin only 21 Sydney's way. Up it goes. Jackson palms it down. Young trying to reel it in, but running out of room. Tackled, and it's out of play. Boundary throwing. Brett Sprigg on the boundary.
3: The back battle we haven't mentioned, Brody Grundy and Luke Jackson, hasn't gone the way we expected it to, Colton, because, of course, we know that Grundy is the more elite tap ruckman, Jackson more of a ground ball winner, and yet they've had twice as many hit-outs to advantage the Dockers. And for Sydney, it's been all their intercept and, of course, their four-and-a-half pressure.
1: Thanks, Bond. Bond's got on the boundary for us tonight. We'll throw him back in again. Cleary gets a hand pass away. Came to Reed. Kick was smothered. Spilled out to Dudley for the Dockers. He was tackled. Ball up into the air. Sheldrick tried to work it forward. Umpire spotted a free kick. It's coming back here for Fremantle.
4: Well, that's the same free kick up the other end.
1: Yeah, the high fend off.
4: Yeah.
1: Against Sheldrick into the face of Frederick.
4: Oh, really?
1: Yep. Didn't think it was there? No.
4: Well, we'll show it here.
1: Bang.
4: No, free kick every day of the week. It's because they pay that. You put your hand up, put you in the face or the neck, it's a free kick.
1: It's a big moment for Fremantle. Frederick snapped off a step and he kicks it for the Dockers. Swans fans won't like it. Fremantle desperately needed that goal. Sydney's lead is cut to 15 points at the 11-minute mark of the second term. The Dockers are 3-3-21. The Swans are 5-6-36. It ends a run of 5 unanswered goals by those in red and white.
0: Maybe that's the goal that sort of just settles it for Frio and they can start to sort of chip away and get to play a little bit more of their game.
4: Well, stats-wise, it's roughly the same. 26-24, inside 50s, 4 each. I think it's 4 each. Maybe 5. What is it? 4 each? I can't read that. Yeah, it looks like it's 4 each, or thereabouts anyway. So it's been evened up, but noticeably the goal didn't come from on a big lead. It didn't come from the pressure.
2: Grundy palms it down to Bolton, who slips over and is then tackled by Jai Sarong, and we'll have a ball up in the middle. It's the two brothers against one another in a final tonight, Caleb and Jai Sarong. Fremantle and Sydney respectively as Jackson and Grundy drag each other to the ground. In fact, it was Jackson dragging Grundy, according to the umpire there. So Grundy takes the free. Long kick to full forward for the Swans. Hand on it from Curnow, not to be. Slides out the back to Frederick. Hand pass away to Chapman. Chapman, change of direction. Kicks out to halfback. Tracy getting down there. McCartan picks it from him.
4: Oh, he's too good for him at the moment.
2: McCartan from about 60 out. He kicks a home run, drop punt to the goal square. They come from all directions. No mark. Spills down to Chapman. Tackled, taken to ground by Curnow. And a ball up. Deep forward for Sydney at the Paddington end. Swans by 15 points. 12 minutes gone in the second term.
4: If I can give a hint to Tracy, move around. Don't stand still. It's all over you.
1: Jackson got it down to Frederick. Hand pass to Bolton. Hut up against the boundary. Hurry kick straight down the throat of Cleary.
4: Yeah, great setup.
0: Well, they set up well behind the ball. And Tommy McCartan's one of the best key defenders in the game. So he's got to change something. Don't play
4: into, move.
0: Yeah, don't play into Tommy's strength. Tommy's superior body work. And he's a bit like a Harris Andrews sort of type. It's the way he plays his defensive game.
1: Leary marking for the Swans. The errant kick from the Dockers. He'll put boot to ball from about 47 out. Tight in the left forward pocket, looking for his first goal in finals footy. We're right behind the kick. It's perfect! First prelim, first major for Caden Cleary. And every Swans player goes over to congratulate the 20.

0: 21-year-old. What a wonderful finish. Sydney by 21 points again. 6-6-41 to 3-3-21. 13 gone in the second.
1: I don't think I've ever seen Caden kick it so sweet. He's not known for his goal kicking, but he's absolutely flushed that straight over the umpire's head. But it's come down to pressure, and we're probably not going to see a lot of goals, I think, from lead out forwards and beautifully delivered out front. It's going to be pressure. It's going to be turnovers. It's going to be scrap. But you're going to have to kick him. You can't go, you know, at a 50% kick rate. I think like the Swans. And there we go. Barry Hall's boys are up there again. Oh, they're loving it. They're the new cult heroes.
0: Aren't they? I did hear on one of the TV news them saying, what would they do next? And he goes, I could take my shorts off. He's just taken the shirt off. Super. I'm happy about that. Back in the middle, Johnson first possession for Freo. Gives it to Brayshaw. Gets it back. So Johnson kicks to centre-half forward. Tracy the target. Spoiled by McCartan. Spills down to Young. Slips the tackle. Feeds a handball through to Dudley. Dudley shoots goalward. He's got it. And Freo hang in the fight. Hang in the final. And the margin trimmed to 15 again. The Dockers with a centre bounce goal. 14 minutes into Q2. This is finals footy on ABC Sports. Sydney 6-6. Fremantle to 4-3.
1: He's just a smart footballer for there, Dudley. He went snuck forward, and yeah. Wicks, his direct opponent, got sucked at 2-3-1. And Young was good enough then to stand through that tackle, break it, and be able to feed it out. But the Swans' defence all got gravitated into that because of the missed tackle.
2: And a good contrast. It was Tracy first up.
1: Yep.
2: I think it might have been, yes. So that's what he's got to do. Move. Don't just stand there. Yeah, he moved up on the ball, so there was a 50-50 ball, and you'd take 50-50 every day of the week for the forward line.
0: Yeah, he's slick when he's around goal. Isaiah Dudley delivers once again this season for the Dockers. And the ruck with a telling tap. Brayshaw decides to just hack it out of there. Soccer kick for the Dockers towards Frederick at right half forward. Tapped it behind himself to try to get away from Lloyd. Sliding through, though, doing well as Roberts. Comes to Lloyd, shares it with Campbell. Back to Lloyd again, kicks towards left half forward. It's been tapped down the line, and the player sliding across, desperate to make sure that it didn't go out for a lasso free kick, was McLean. He crashed into a couple of the drink bottles downstairs. He's okay into the fence. That could have been nasty, but the ball's going to be spun in left half forward.
1: But that's just those little moments in the game, just desperation to get a fingertip in. That's what the finals is all about.
0: Here's McLean again, palming it down, wanting Papley to run through. Reed stood there, though, for the Dockers and got it away by hand to Wagner. He's at right half back, and he'll kick towards right half forward.
3: Getting underneath it, Amos. Oh, he moved out of the way. Joel Hamling missed it at the drop. Gordon went without it. Amos goes back, collects, gives it to Reed. Almost like a basketball, he dribbles it to himself, kicks into the pocket. Voss can't trap it. Malikan knocks it out. And we got a boundary throw in, forward pocket for Fremantle.
2: Is there a danger of Cox actually doing some ruck work, even when he's supposed to be? He's balked at the last three efforts.
1: Even that contest effort is balked.
2: Put Dudley in the ruck. Honestly, he is second to pathetic.
3: It's Friday night on ABC Sport. Mick Malthouse back at it. Has palm down straight to Gordon. Kicks Sydney up to halfway. Off the pack, spills down to Clark. Tackled immediately. Vitoli with a ball and all tackle, as they say in these parts, will have the ball up on the wing. On the AFL logo, Sydney by 15 points, 16 and a half gone in the second term.
0: Would say that was a line I wasn't expecting to hear to see. Dudley in the ruck. No, I get what you're saying, Mick, but it's not something I was expecting to hear. He's good at getting it away to Roberts. The Sheldrick well tackled. Got wrapped up by Brayshaw, taken to ground. I thought it might have been holding the ball. Yep. Drag it back in, but the umpire doesn't pay it at all.
2: That's four in a row that Cox... One, he slipped over.
0: He's actually palmed this one down, but it's gone straight to Jai Sarong. So to a Sarong, but the wrong one as far as Mason Cox is concerned. Up in the air for the Swans. Donald couldn't get there to knock it down. Brayshaw was at the drop. Go to Donald. Oh, that's a great smother. Well done, Papley. Diving full stretch. Stop the kick getting away. McVeigh tried to mop it up. And then Clark's run down by Sheldrick. Well done to the young Swan. He plays on immediately. Long kick towards full forward. Alex Pierce was there. Surely front on contact. No.
2: Yes.
0: Umpire says yes. The other umpire, who's hiding in the corner where I couldn't see him, does pay the free kick.
1: So that's panic by Sheldrick. That's the only knock I got in his game. His disposal and decision-making by foot is not very good. He just had to wait, let the forward set reset.
0: Alex Pierce will take the free kick and go beyond defensive 50. Mason Cox rises and he marks it right half-back.
3: There he is, Nick. Prelim final night. His three-goal burst in that 12-minute stretch in the second term back in 2018.